0: preserve, protect, and defend the Constitution of the United States. That is the oath of office. The president takes it. But who administers it? The answer is that the Constitution does not say. Washington was sworn in by an official of New York City. Calvin Coolidge took the oath of office before his own father in the family homestead in Vermont. Frequently, it's administered by the Chief Justice of the Supreme Court. But the important point is not who administers the oath, but that the president, before he becomes president, shall swear to preserve, protect, and defend the Constitution. Because it is the Constitution which ensures that your country and mine shall be our country under God.
1: Now, Act Three of yours truly, Johnny Dollar.
2: Dr. Parker and Chief Allen were convinced that Terwilliger's death was accidental. Well, I wasn't. Yet all I had to go on, some talk the Terwilliger place might be put up for sale, meant nothing in itself unless I could find out why. Or perhaps the reason might tie in with the rumors, the gossip that had been mentioned to me. Rumors of what? That Blanche and her husband weren't getting along? As for actual evidence that he was murdered, all I had to go on was that funny little mark behind his ear. I borrowed a flashlight there at the hotel and drove back to the scene of the so-called accident. I went over the ground with a fine-tooth comb. Nothing. Then I went up to the place where the car must have started its skid. I searched the bushes all around and then... Wait a minute. What under the sun is... And more important, where did it come from? It's much longer than an ordinary. As for the fletching, this thing's been used all right, and recently. And instead of a point, it has the heavy, round stone head.
3: Who is it? Speak up or I'll shoot.
2: Oh, that's a nice way to welcome a dinner guest.
3: Johnny, you got me first.
2: Oh, well, I'm sorry, Blanche.
3: I saw your flashlight down here and couldn't imagine who it was. And since you hadn't come up to dinner, as you promised.
2: Oh, I was on my way. I hope I'm not too late. Hey, do you always wander around carrying a gun?
3: Oh, I'm sorry. Here, you'd better take it.
2: Yeah.
3: I'm not used to these things, though heaven knows I've seen enough of them.
2: Your husband's gun collection.
3: But why'd you stop here, Johnny? What were you doing, and what in the world's that?
2: Oh, just a... Well, there must have been some Indians around here at one time or another.
3: Oh, yes, I understand this was great Indian country. But now, Johnny...
2: Yeah?
3: My invitation to dinner still stands.
2: Great, I'm starving. Mighty fine dinner, Blanche.
3: More coffee?
2: I'm almost embarrassed, though.
3: Now, why do you say that?
2: What a chance to be close to someone as well.
3: More coffee?
2: Oh, no, it's not another thing.
3: Well, then, let's go in by the fire in the library and talk. Johnny.
2: Yeah?
3: It's a great comfort to have you here, and I... Thanks.
2: You don't mind if I hold your hand? Kid stuff, huh?
3: No, it isn't.
2: Now, this collection of weapons you were going to show me.
3: Oh, you have to look at it.
2: Well, I'd kind of like to.
3: All right. It's in the library, too.
2: Okay. You know, Blanche, with your figure...
3: Hmm?
2: Well, what I meant was you must have been quite the athlete when you were in college.
3: Now, what brought that on?
2: Swimming? Tennis, that sort of thing?
3: Sure, everything. Blanche Ransom, girl athlete.
2: Pistol team? The way you handled this gun a while ago. Only a person who knows guns has the proper respect for them.
3: Well, I still don't like them.
2: Then all things considered, it's better that I keep this one.
3: What? All things considered?
2: Your husband had to drive very slowly around that curve, didn't he?
3: Yes, I guess he didn't for once, or... He wouldn't...
2: Slowly enough so that somebody couldn't have missed him with a pea shooter, much less a deadly weapon.
3: Johnny, what in the world...
2: Archery was your best event, wasn't it?
3: Archery?
2: Yeah. I'm afraid that's why I took your hand.
3: Johnny...
2: Calluses like that come from only one thing, using a heavy bow, a hunting bow. This one here on the wall?
3: Now, Johnny, listen, honestly...
2: Honey, why did you do it? Why did you do it, Blanche?
3: Johnny, I I don't know what
2: with this bow and with the arrow I found out there.
3: Johnny!
2: With its flat, round, heavy stone head, just before he reached that curve in the road. Well?
3: All right, Johnny. But listen, if you knew how long I've... If you knew what I had to... Listen, please.
2: Murder. For a chance on a lousy $1 million.
3: I guess I lost, didn't I?
2: Oh, yeah. You lost. And according to the law, no person convicted of the murder of the decedent shall be entitled to any portion of the estate, including the insurance. But just don't forget my commission on that amount. Expense account total, including room and board at Emmer's and the trip back to Hartford, $185.60. Doubled. Yours truly, Johnny Dollar.

Yours truly, Johnny Dollar, starring Bob Bailey, originates in Hollywood and is written, produced, and directed by Jack Johnstone. Heard in our cast were Virginia Gregg, G. Stanley Jones, Forrest Lewis, Vic Perrin, and Bart Robinson. Be sure to join us next week, same time and station, for another exciting story of yours truly, Johnny Dollar. This is John Wall speaking.

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19: This one's about Pete Kelly.

My name's Pete Kelly. I play cornet. You'll find us at 417 Cherry Street, Kansas City. It's a standard speakeasy. The whiskey matches the color of your money. It's a fairly quiet crib. Never any real serious trouble. The competing torpedoes in town regard it as a sort of a neutral zone. A place to meet and maybe talk things over before going to the gun. The Switzerland of Kansas City. The lease is owned by George Lupo. He's a fat, friendly little guy who has only two things in his life. Dollars and cents. We start grinding every night at about 10 and we play till the cash register tape gives out. But that's all right with us. He lets us play the kind of music we like and pays off with a smile. Sometimes we even manage to get a few bucks. Well, last night we were dragging through the lull hour of the first set when the distinguished old guy came in. I'd seen him in the place many times before, always with the Dutchman and two or three of the Dutchman's guns. He'd sit at their table, letting their whispers float around his gray hair, never taking part, just sit quiet, gaining slowly on the open bottle in front of him, staring at a point that probably didn't exist. This was the first time I'd seen him without the Dutchman. He started to sit at the usual place, hesitated, looked around the half-filled room, took the small table in the corner near the bar. He smiled up at me as he poured his first drink. There was nobody behind it. We went into the windup.

0: Man, we should drag heel tonight. What's up next, Pete?
1: Nothing. My lip's raw. Let's get off for a while.
0: You burned that lip at both ends, Petey. Slow down.
1: You want a beer at the bar, Red?
0: No, thanks, Petey. I'll catch me a hunk of fresh air in the alley.
1: All right. On your way out, throw some nickels in the pianola, will you?
0: Right. See you later.
1: Yeah.
2: Jim?
1: Yeah?
2: Forgive me. I spoke quite on impulse. I find myself the sudden victim of an overwhelming desire for companionship.
1: Yeah. I see you're alone tonight.
2: I'm alone every night. Please sit down, if only for a minute.
1: All right.
2: Thank you. What will you drink?
1: A little of that ginger ale will do fine. You expecting your friends?
2: That's the one thing I can count on tonight, the arrival of my friends. I should like to compliment you, Mr. Carey.
1: On what?
2: Your music. I must confess, I don't really understand it, but I do understand and recognize one thing, faith. You play your cornet as though you believed in it.
1: Thanks.
2: That is a priceless thing, Mr. Kelly. Faith and a belief in something. Never lose it, sir. Because when you do, you're lost yourself.
1: Yeah. Well, I
2: know, please. Just sit another small minute.
1: All right.
2: I lied to you, Mr. Kelly. I told you I wanted companionship. No. What I really want is an audience. There are so many things I want to say, and so little time left in which to say it.
1: Sounds like you're about to get married. Have another drink, huh?
2: You think I'm drunk, don't you? Well, you're right, I am. But not on whiskey.
1: Yeah. You're scared, aren't you? Is that it?
2: Here. Feel my heart. Expending enough energy to power a modest-sized dam.
1: What are you afraid of?
2: All evening I've been asking myself that same question. What am I afraid of? Surely it can't be the loss of life. And yet...
1: You're sick?
2: With a disease for which neither man nor magician has yet been able to effect a cure. The wrath of a killer.
1: You're a target. Is that it?
2: I, as you so graphically put it, am a target.
1: The Dutchman?
2: The Dutchman.
1: Look, I don't make this. Right now, you should be 2 yards the other side of Baffin Bay.
2: The streets are lined with the Dutchman's gun.
1: But you gotta make a pass at it. You can't just say, okay, here's my head with a 50-cent cigar in it. Don't you want to live?
2: I thought not. My adrenals refuse to concur.
1: Look, isn't there somebody to help get you out of town? A friend?
2: I have no friends, except the Dutchman.
1: The law? Yeah. Now, look, I gotta get back up there. Take this key. Hotel George, around the corner. Go up to my room. There's no reason for him to look for you up there. We'll think of something.
2: Do you think so? Do you really think so?
1: Now, look, we're gonna try. If we can't, we'll need 2 50-cent cigars. Now, go on.
0: Pete?
1: Yeah, Red.
0: What's the matter with the senator?
1: Nothing 1,000 miles won't cure. All right. Let's do goose pimples. All right, everybody ready?

0: I don't know if I'm going to make it or not. Red, take over. I'm going to duck out for a while.
1: What's wrong, Petey?
0: My lip. It's starting to limp.
1: Uh-oh. Here comes trouble.
2: Mr. Kelly?
0: Which Mr. Kelly?
3: How many Mr. Kellys you got in this crib?
2: Never mind, Jamie. I'll handle it.
3: You ask the punk nice, is he, Mr. Kelly, so he gives you with a snotty witch, Mr. Kelly.
2: All right, Jamie. Please forgive Jamie. He hasn't had much sleep lately.
0: Yeah, well, you wake him up and tell him there's another Kelly. Bob Kelly works downstairs in the plant. Maybe he's the boy you want.
2: No, we're looking for Pete Kelly.
0: Yeah?
2: Yes, Pete Kelly.
0: Oh, not Bob Kelly.
2: Not Bob Kelly, Pete Kelly.
0: Yeah. Well, I'm Pete Kelly.
3: I'm Pete Kelly.
2: We'd like to talk to you for a minute.
0: Sure.
2: Outside?
0: Outside?
2: Just in the alley. Private.
0: Yeah, well, I'd like to oblige you, but you see, friend, I got a job to do here.
3: Outside.
2: All right, Jamie. Mr. Kelly understands.
0: Yeah. I'll be right back, Red.
1: Yeah.
2: Smoke, Mr. Kelly?
0: Yeah, thanks. Thank you.
2: You're welcome. You like my brand?
0: Your brand?
2: Gold Tip. You like them?
0: Yeah, sure. I never smoke anything else.
2: There was an elderly gentleman inside this evening. He also smokes them. Did you smoke one of his?
0: Elderly gentleman?
2: Yes, about 55, my height, gray hair, blue eyes. He sat at your table. He had a nice drink with him. You smoked a cigarette of his.
0: Sorry, I haven't seen anybody all night.
3: All right, Terry, let's get to it. Stop with the circle talk.
2: Easy, Jimmy.
3: We got the rumble you was talking to.
0: Well, you're wrong.
3: Were you?
0: All right.
3: Go on me!
0: That's enough. Yeah, all right. Now, you listen, Junior. The next time you put your hands on me, you walk away without them.
2: You deserve that, Jamie. You have to learn when to and when not to. Jamie's young, Mr. Kelly. He thinks he has to make his reputation in one night.
3: Can he be friendly? Can he be nice? Can he be honest? Why can't he tell us the truth and let us go about our business?
2: That's fair enough. Isn't that fair enough, Mr. Kelly? Isn't Jamie right this time?
0: Yeah, sure.
2: Seems to me he's being fair. Seems to me he's right this time.
3: I'm always fair. I just ask for cooperation.
2: That's it. That's all. That's all we ask. Just cooperation. And, mister, you're going to cooperate. Army surplus, mister. This gun's been to France and back.
0: What do you want?
2: Small hunk of truth. You sat and talked to this gentleman?
3: You see? He ain't going to cooperate.
0: Yeah, I talked to him.
2: What about?
0: This and that.
2: What's this and what's that?
0: Music.
2: What else?
0: Horses.
2: What else?
0: Women.
2: What else?
0: That's all.
2: You're lying.
3: Terry says you're lying. He knows. It's his business to know.
2: Music, yes. Horses and women, no, not him. You're lying.
0: He was drunk.
2: How drunk?
0: Drunk enough to talk about horses and women?
2: What's his name?
0: He didn't say.
2: Where's he now?
0: I don't know.
2: You saw him go?
0: I left him at the table.
2: All right.
3: That's it, Terry?
2: For now. Mr. Kelly says he doesn't know where he is. Maybe he's telling the truth.
0: You got it all.
2: But if you're lying, Jamie's going to come back and see you alone.
0: Well, I didn't need Einstein to figure it out for me. They were a couple of the Dutchman's guns. Assignment, rub out of one old party. Method, burn down anybody in the way. And from here on in, they'd cuddle closer to me than a baby kangaroo to its mother. Well, I had to get that old party out of my room fast. I told Red to keep the boys working, and I went on the prowl for Barney Ricketts.

0: ill-timed.
1: A major league favor.
0: I was just about to pour a potion, and now I'm forced to ask you to share it with me.
1: No, Barney, look, there's no time.
0: That's your trouble, Petey. No true understanding of the meaning of time. Do you know what time in the life of one man really is? I mean, the nature of it and its function.
1: Yeah, I know all about it. Now, listen, Barney,
0: there's... Of course you don't, and it isn't many men who will so frankly confess their ignorance. That's what I admire most about you, Petey, your honesty in admitting to your abundant ignorance.
1: All right, Barney.
0: No, no, you mustn't be disheartened. The very fact that you know that you don't know is a hopeful sign. It means that you are ready to learn, and I will be your guide, counselor, and teacher.
1: Yeah.
0: Now then, take time.
1: All right.
0: And to properly understand the true nature of time, you must take time to understand it. Regard time as a valise. To each man at birth, such a valise is given, some large, some small, according to his destiny. That is the one thing which he cannot really choose, the size of the valise which we call time.
1: You all through now?
0: Yes, what are we going to put into your valise this time?
1: Maybe a hunk of hope for a guy who needs it.
0: What's his problem?
1: He was sitting in 417. I talked to him.
0: A mobster?
1: No, educated, cultured, gentle.
0: I see. A dangerous man.
1: No, he was lost, Barney. Lost and frightened. The kind of fright that freezes you when you're on the other side of a gun.
0: I see. Who fingered him?
1: The Dutchman.
0: The Dutchman?
1: That's right.
0: Tell me, is he about 55, gray hair, blue eyes?
1: That's right.
0: And you don't know who he is?
1: No, he didn't say.
0: Well, Petey, you're right and you're wrong. He's educated, cultured, gentle. But you're wrong about helping him. Nothing you or anyone else can do can stretch his valise.
1: Why not?
0: Because the Dutchman says no, that's all.
1: Well, who is he?
0: Dr. Jonathan Budd, an excellent surgeon and general practitioner.
1: But what's he got to do with the Dutchman?
0: For the last 2 years, he's been under exclusive contract to the Dutchman, sort of company medic for the Dutchman's torpedoes, on call 24 hours a day. Remove an appendix or a bullet, as the circumstances may require.
1: I don't make it, Barney. A man like that... Why would the Dutchman want to send him over?
0: I don't know, Petey, and I don't want to know. Go back to Lupo's, pick up your horn, and forget all about Dr. Budd.
1: I can't do it.
0: Heed me, Petey. The Dutchman says drop dead, he'll drop dead. Don't be near him when he falls. Don't get into this, Petey.
1: I'm already in, Barney. I sent him up to my room.
0: You didn't.
1: He's there now, waiting for me.
0: Get him out of there.
1: I had to help him, Barney. You can't just stand by and send him into the street to be cut down. A man has to have somebody to worry about him, somebody to help him.
0: Get him out of there.
1: I can't.
0: Why not?
1: I'm being watched.
0: By the gun?
1: Yeah.
0: You sure?
1: They got the buzz. I was sitting with them. They're keeping a string on me.
0: Petey, Petey, you fool. How long do you think it'll be before they get into your room?
1: That's why I came to you, Barney.
0: No, no, Pete, not this time. Not with the Dutchman.
1: Look, they're on my back, Barney. I'll draw the guns off. Back to Lupo's. You get him out, Barney. You can do it.
0: And what do I do with him once I got him? Ask him what he'll charge to cut you out of my life?
1: Take him to the other side of the river, over to Fat Annie's. Tell Maggie Jackson. She can fold him into the shed out back. He'll be safe there.
0: Fine. He can make a new life for himself in Fat Annie's shed.
1: I'll think of something. I'll shake the guns after I get back to 417, and I'll think of something.
0: You do that, Petey, because if you don't, you'll be dragging a full valise before morning.
1: Well, I scuttled back through the streets, back to 417 Cherry. The guns were right behind me. My valise was getting fuller and heavier by the minute, and I knew I'd added a few pounds to Barney's. But that's the way it is. The guy drifts into your life, holds out a finger for help, and you take hold, and you're near to drifting out of it with him. But what can you do? You gotta take hold, or you don't sleep so good anymore. Well, Lupo glared at me with his what-am-I-paying-you-for glare as I ducked into the joint. I started for the bandstand, and I didn't get past the bar.
2: Mr. Kelly?
1: Yeah?
2: I've been waiting for you.
1: Yeah?
2: Could I talk to you?
1: Oh, go ahead. I'm listening.
2: Someplace alone?
1: What about?
2: It's about my... My name's Mary Budd.
1: Oh, come on. Behind the bandstand.
2: Thank you.
3: Let's go, Petey. Lupo's just docked us another fin.
1: I'll be right with you, Red.
3: Yeah.
1: All right.
2: I was told you saw my...
1: Saw who?
2: My father.
1: Lots of fathers come in here. Who's yours?
2: Dr. Budd. Dr. Jonathan Budd.
1: Do you drive a car?
2: Yes.
1: Your license with you?
2: Yes.
1: Let me see it. Thanks. All right. Now pay attention. Your father's in trouble. The big trouble.
2: Why? What's happened?
1: The Dutchman took a dislike to him.
2: Who's the Dutchman?
1: You don't know?
2: My father never told me anything.
1: Well, you're a big girl now.

0: Lexman's a man with a gun. He's pointing it at your father. Oh. All right, now hold on. Maybe we can...
1: Why would anybody want to kill my father?
0: I don't know.
1: He's never hurt anybody in his life. Why would this man...
0: Look, lady, I got no answers for
1: you. Maybe if we could find out why... Maybe we could... Are you sure you have no idea?
0: All I know is the Dutchman said drop dead. There's no court of appeals for that.
1: Yes. I understand now.
0: But we still got a chance. It's skinny, but it's there.
1: Where's my father now?
0: He's being taken across the river. Fat Annie's place. Boulder Road. Is your car out front?
1: No, I left it downtown.
0: Good. Go get it. Make sure you're not tailed. Go to Fat Annie's. See Maggie Jackson. I'll try to shake the Dutchman's guns after the next number. But if I can't get over to Fat Annie's, you collect your father out of that shed and back. Hit the highway north on the Kansas side. Now, you got it?
1: I'll never forget you for this, Mr. Kelly.
0: Yeah, sure. All right, let's settle down. Settle down, huh? What's up?
2: Newlyweds in from St. Joe been asking for cornet solo for an hour.
0: All right, what do you think?
2: Well, how about pigeon-toed Jode?
0: Oh, my lip, and you ask for that? All right.
2: All right, pigeon-toed Jode. You got it?
0: All right. I'll give you the pickup.

0: Well, that's all for me tonight, Red.
1: Well, let me see there.
0: Huh?
1: Yeah, you ain't fooling. Your lip's bleeding.
0: We'll do the next set without me, huh?
1: Oh, man, that Lupo, he's sure making the deducts tonight.
0: Where's the Erskine Park, Red?
1: Around on 10th Street. You better put the top up. Looks like rain.
0: Yeah, all right.
1: How long you gonna be gone?
0: Huh?
1: I said, how long you gonna be gone?
0: Depends on how much room is left in my valise. Well, I left the stand and headed for the men's room just like nothing was happening. I bolted the door behind me, crawled out through the small window, dropped into the alley, and lit out for 10th Street over fences and through backyards. Red's Erskine was right where it ought to be. I slammed over to 12th, rattled across the bridge, jolted down Boulder Road to Fat Annie's place. Halfway there, it started to rain. Inside Fat Annie's, business was slow. There was nobody there. Maggie Jackson was making for her piano when I got inside.
2: Hi, Pete. I'm glad you got here. We've got a tenant in the shed out back.
0: Yeah?
2: Yeah, with a short-term lease. Just a minute, Pete. All right, Ray.
3: I ain't going nowhere. Ain't seeing no one. No.

0: That was nice, Ray. Place is really dead tonight.
1: Yeah, business is bad all over. Look, Maggie, how about the guy in the shed? Is he all right?
0: He ain't bleeding none yet.
1: Where's Barney?
0: He just dropped the package like it was hot shitlins and dusted.
1: The girl get here yet?
0: What girl's that?
1: The tenant's daughter.
0: No girl showed yet, Pete.
1: Well, the minute she shows, Maggie, send her outside, will you?
0: You going to the shed, Pete?
1: Yeah.
0: Best to go through the kitchen, straight out the back.
1: Sure. Thanks, Maggie.
0: Sure. Good luck.

0: Doc, it's Kelly. Pete Kelly, Doc.
1: Come in.
0: Yeah. You all right, Doc?
1: Yes. The roof leaks and I've run out of cigarettes.
0: Sure. Here.
1: Oh, thank you.
0: I'll give you a light.
1: That's good.
0: Yeah, now look, I think we're home safe. I'm getting you out of here.
1: Tell me, why do you bother?
0: What?
1: I said, why do you bother?
0: Look, Doc, don't confuse me.
1: You're an anachronism, Mr. Kelly. A moral man in the immoral jungle.
0: Now, look, I talked to your daughter. She'll be here soon.
1: You talked to my daughter?
0: Yeah, that's right. She's coming to pick you up.
1: Small girl, red hair, blue eyes?
0: Yeah.
1: Mr. Kelly, I have no daughter.
0: You don't?
1: You talked to the Dutchman's mom.
0: Yeah, but the license, her driving license. She showed me her driving license.
1: Sure, she did.
0: I believed her.
1: Yes, an excellent actress. And you told her where I am. Did she ask you anything else? What you might know about the Dutchman and me?
0: Well, she asked. I knew nothing.
1: You're sure? You're sure you told her you know absolutely nothing?
0: Yeah, that's right.
1: Then you're safe. You'll be all right. They'll forgive you for trying to help me. You finally did tell them where to find me. And for that, they'll forgive you.
0: All right, come on. Now, let's get out of here. Let's get
1: going. No, Mr. Kelly. You'd better go, quickly.
0: Well, I got a car. We'll make a run for it.
1: No.
0: But they'll be here any minute.
1: And I'll be waiting for them. No use to run anymore.
0: Yeah.
1: In some strange way, I've begun to realize that I'll welcome their arrival. That I don't want to escape. You see, it's impossible for a man to escape from himself. I am nothing more than the works I have done. It is those works which decide the ultimate fate of a man. Mine, and rightly so, are about to kill me. No, we cannot escape from what we have made of ourselves.
0: Yeah, but look, you can start all over again. There have been others like this before. They ran, took the chance and ran.
1: Strange. Things taught me in my youth. Things unremembered for years. My freshman days at school, and the words of Socrates when Crito urged him to delay the drinking of the hemlock as others before him had delayed. Yes, Crito, and they of whom you speak are right in so acting, for they think that they will be gainers by the delay. But I am right in not following their example, for I do not think that I should gain anything by drinking the poison a little later. I should only be ridiculous in my own eyes for sparing and saving a life which is already forfeit. Please, then, to do as I say, and not to refuse me. And so, I ask you, Mr. Kelly, don't refuse me. Go now, please, for your sake. I'm all right.
0: No, you're not all right. They're going to kill you. Don't you understand that?
1: I understand.
0: Yeah. Sure you do. There's nothing more I can do?
1: Nothing. Except perhaps a cigarette.
0: Sure. Take the pack.
1: No. Two will do.
0: Yeah.
1: Goodbye, Kelly.
0: Goodbye, Doc.
1: Kelly.
0: Yeah.
1: Please leave the door open.

0: music of Pete Kelly's Big Seven and Maggie Jackson is now available on Phonograph Records.
1: The proceeding was transcribed. Now join the great Gildersleeve on NBC.

0: Vito. Weeping down upon the underworld to smash gangland comes
1: the mysterious, all-powerful character who is a problem to the police, but a crusader for law. In reality, Dan Garrett, a rookie patrolman, loved by everyone, but suspected by none of being the Blue Beetle. As the Blue Beetle, he hides behind a strange mask and a suit of impenetrable blue chain armor, flexible as silk, but stronger than steel.
0: Today's episode of the Blue Beetle is the second part of the story entitled Rounding Up the Payroll Bandit. Those of you who heard the first part of the story on a previous broadcast will remember that Patrolman Dan Garrett, who is secretly the Blue Beetle, was talking to Charlie Storm of the York City Sun on the telephone when his conversation was interrupted by some shots outside the cigar store from which he had been phoning. Rushing out of the store, he shot one of the payroll bandits. The bandit's dying words were, "I'm through. I tried to go straight, but BJ," and that was all, except his final gasp, "BJ is Benjamin," and then he expired. As our story opens today, Dan Garrett is in the little apothecary shop of his friend and confidant, Dr. Franz, discussing the case with him.
2: What makes you so suspicious of Mr. Jarvis, the philanthropist, Danny?
3: His first name is Benjamin, isn't it?
2: Yes, yes, but that may only be a coincidence. After all, he's a respected man in the community. He established the East Side Mission for Down and Outers.
3: I know, but I've got a hunch he doesn't do it from philanthropic motives. His voice is too oily, too pleasant.
2: Well, you're probably more sensitive to such things than I am.
3: Perhaps.
2: Whoever planned that robbery certainly planned well. You were the only policeman on the job, weren't you?
3: Yes, and I'd have been with Manigan if I hadn't dropped in to phone Charlie Storm.
2: How much did the robbers get away with?
3: About $50,000.
2: It was about that same amount in the bag you saved by shooting one of the robbers.
3: Yes.
2: Someone in the store. I'll see who it is.
4: Why? Is Patrolman Dan Garrett here?
3: Why, yes, I'm Dan Garrett.
4: You shot my father, didn't you?
3: Your father?
4: He was one of the payroll bandits.
3: Oh, I see. You're Blackie Blackburn's daughter.
4: Yes, and you killed him.
3: But it was in line of duty. Your father
4: yes,
3: was...
4: Yes, I know, but I'm all alone now, and you've got to protect me. I'm so scared. They'll do something to me.
3: Who'll do something to you?
4: The gang my father was in with. Slick Thomas and B.J.
3: B.J.? Who is B.J.?
4: Well, I'm not sure, but I believe that he... Oh,
2: she's fainted, Doctor.
5: Yes, yes, just a minute. I'll get something. Here. Now let me hold this ammonia salts under her nose. There.
4: What happened? Where am I?
2: Oh, you're all right, my dear. All right. You just fainted, that's all.
4: Oh, yes. I guess it was the excitement and the fear of those men. They got my father into trouble. He was trying to go straight, but they wouldn't let him.
3: Well, suppose you try to keep calm and tell me all about it. You're safe here.
4: Well, when my father got out of the penitentiary, I went up to meet him. But there was someone else there, with a car. A man father called B.J.
2: Did you meet B.J.?
4: No, but I saw him.
3: What did this B.J. look like?
4: Oh, he was about 60, I'd say. Rather portly, iron gray hair.
3: Doc, that sounds very much like your philanthropist friend, Benjamin Jarvis.
2: But it proves nothing.
3: That's true, but there's enough smoke to make me think there's a fire somewhere. Look, Miss Blackburn, you run along home.
4: Oh, but I have no home. Now that my father...
2: Haven't you any folks, Miss Blackburn?
4: Call me Julie.
2: Well, very well. Julie, where's your mother?
4: I don't know where my mother is. She left father years ago. You see, I really haven't anybody. Dr. Franz, why couldn't I stay here and keep house for you?
2: I'm afraid that wouldn't work out. The proprieties and...
4: Oh, look out!
6: Okay,
4: I got those
6: hands. I'm covering you too, Doc. We've come for the girl.
7: You won't get the girl, but you'll get this.
6: Oh. You asked for it, copper.
4: Help!
6: That'll keep you quiet, copper. Shut up, kid, or I'll wrap you on the beam too. Back up to the wall, Doc. I don't want to mess up your place, but we came for the girl and we're going to
2: get... If you think you can get away with such high-handed business as this, you're mistaken.
6: Oh, yeah? Try and stop us. Hey, Benny, get up. Come on, get up. Let's scram with the dame.
8: What happened?
6: The copper socked you and I beamed him with my gat. He's out like a light. Come on.
8: What do we do?
6: Take the girl and scram.
8: Let's take them all. B.J. will decide what to do with them.
6: Okay. You tie up the cop while I tie up the girl.
4: You take your hands off me or I'll scream.
2: Release that girl.
6: Says who? He's got something in his hand.
2: Yes, a chemical so strong that if I hit you with this ampule, it will break. And the contents will burn you to a cinder in 10 seconds.
6: Ah, he's bluffing. No, he ain't. Doc Franz knows his business, I heard.
2: Think fast, gentlemen. Better drop those guns or
6: Okay.
2: Now, gentlemen, back against the wall.
6: Yeah.
2: While I phone to Benjamin Jarvis and tell BJ I have two of his rescued souls here in my apothecary shop.
6: Oh, no. No, Doc. Hey, please, listen. No. Turn us over to the police, Doc, but don't tell BJ. He'd bump us off.
2: That's just what I wanted to find out. Julie.
4: Yes, Dr. Franz.
2: Telephone the police department and tell them to send the patrol wagon over here for a pair of BJ's thugs.
8: Honestly, Doc, I'm ashamed of myself. Me, a policeman, letting two thugs get the better of me while...
2: Don't worry, Danny boy. What's a little setback like that? You've proven your mettle many times, both as Dan Garrett and as the Blue Beetle.
8: Yes, I know, but in front of Julie
2: and... I understand, Danny, I understand. But what are you going to do about BJ?
8: The Blue Beetle is going to do a little flying and a little bluffing.
2: Where to?
8: The East Side Mission.
2: But we still haven't any proof that this BJ and the philanthropist Benjamin Jarvis are the same individual.
8: I have a hunch. When Benjamin Jarvis is confronted by the Blue Beetle, he'll let something slip that can be used as evidence.
2: But what about witnesses?
8: I'd like to borrow that portable sound recording device of yours.
2: Oh, I have a better suggestion.
8: What's that, Doc?
2: Call me on your portable wireless phone just before you make your appearance, and I'll record everything here.
8: Oh, that's a great idea. Well, the Blue Beetle's going to church, but he won't hear a sermon.
2: He may provide a text for one.
8: Yes, a true one. Be sure your sins will find you out.

0: Hello?
1: Hello, Doc. I'm at the back door of the mission. Can you hear me?
0: Yes, Danny, perfectly.
1: All set with your recording machine?
0: Yes, I started it the minute the phone rang. It's all connected up.
1: Good. I'm all ready. I'm leaving the switch open on my portable wireless telephone. We should get everything that happens from now on.
0: Go ahead, Danny, but be careful.
1: Don't worry, Doc. Here I go.
2: My sons, we are honored tonight by having with us the great-hearted soul who made this mission possible. A man who has fed you and clothed you. A man who has found you work when you were jobless, picked you up when you were fallen, helped you to regain your place in society. I'm sure you'll be glad to hear from your benefactor and friend, Benjamin Jarvis. Oh, but first, let us sing one verse of Hymn 27, Rescue the Perishing.

0: Yes, the Blue Beetle.
1: What does this mean? Who are you who dares interrupt our service?
2: Why, this is an outrage. Who is this masquerader?
3: I'm sorry, Reverend Morehouse, to interrupt your services in this manner. But I'm sure you are unaware of this man's real purpose in supporting this mission.
1: What do you mean?
3: He's an imposter, a hypocrite.
2: Here, some of you men, grab this man and hold him while
3: I... Stay where you are, everybody. Benjamin Jarvis, alias BJ, your game is up. Benny and Eddie are in the custody of the police. They confessed everything this afternoon.
2: Why, those dirty crooks, so they spilled...
3: Yes, they spilled the beans, as you were about to say.
2: Well, they won't get away with it, and neither will you. I'll
1: put down that gun, Mr. Jarvis. Firearms have no place in
4: it. He shot himself. Jarvis has committed suicide.
5: And may the Lord have mercy on his soul.

0: Well, Danny, you were right.
1: Yes, luckily.
0: What about those other men that Jarvis placed in positions of trust throughout the city to help him in his nefarious schemes?
1: Well, Reverend Morehouse has their names. He'll talk with them and try to really put them on the right track again. He's confident he can make them go straight. You see, Jarvis threatened to send them back to jail if they didn't do what he wanted them to do. He'd have framed them.
0: Yes. Yes, he was a bad man. But he's gone now.
1: And his payroll racket is smashed.
0: Yes. Thanks to you and the Blue Beetle.

The moral of this story is never play the hypocrite like Ben Jarvis. For if you do, you will be found out. And thanks to the Blue Beetle, the businessmen of the city have been freed from the menace of the hypocritical BJ and his payroll bandit. What new adventures await the Blue Beetle in his crusade against crime? This question will be answered in the next episode of the Blue Beetle.

The Blue Beetle is a copyrighted Fox feature, appearing in Mystery Men Comics magazine and the Blue Beetle magazine. 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

0: When it comes to the weekend, you want to cut loose and celebrate? We got the soundtrack for that. Hi, this is Dex. Timeless Oldies Variety Show, and it's heard on the weekend with laughs and games and stuff. It's all request, and it's all ad lib. Hey, join us. 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

0: I'm E.G. Marshall. If your nerves are steady enough, I'd like to be your guide into and through, we hope, a place and a time where things happen which we ordinarily think of as supernatural, where grisly events do not necessarily have their moment and go their way as time moves ahead, but may stay and stay and still stay. The home we enter first is not the sinister place I'm talking about. It's a well-appointed apartment, bright, cheerful, normal in every way, occupied by Ken Harris, who at this moment is reading a novel, and his wife, Martha, who is working on a needlepoint project.
1: Well, now, who can that be at this time of night?
2: Only one way to find out. Oh, couldn't have waited two more pages. I was about to find out who done it. Oh, hello, Stu. Hey, come on in. Let me take your coat.
3: No, I can't stay. I just wanted to let you know that I've been out to the lake.
2: Shadow Lake?
1: What on earth for?
3: Well, the thing is, Ken, your cottage has been broken into, unless somebody you know is out there.
2: Well, no, nobody. But what makes you think?
3: I saw lights, and I saw a shadow move across the living room window. No question about it, Ken. There was somebody in your cottage.
0: Our mystery drama, Return to Shadow Lake, was written especially for the Mystery Theater by Fielden Farrington and stars Nat Polan and Joan Lovejoy. 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I'll be back shortly with Act One.
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5: 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I bet they could help anybody. 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They were so nice. Daddy said they help people with all kinds of problems. I bet they could help you if you needed it. I wonder if they could talk to my little sister about playing with my toys.
6: 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People who care. People who can make a difference.
0: When you come to think of it, there's something rather sad about a summer cottage in midwinter. Its purpose is negated. Its rooms, built to contain the sounds of pleasure, are silent. Its meaning has been stripped from it. It is empty, or should be. But according to Stu Ralston, the summer cottage owned by Ken and Martha Harris out on Shadow Lake is not empty, and whoever is in it has no business there.
2: You say you saw lights in the windows, Stu?
3: That's right.
2: Well, but all the utilities have been turned off for the winter. There's no electricity.
1: Well, we left a couple of hurricane lamps in the utility room, Ken. Couldn't somebody have found those?
3: It was a dim light. It could very well have been a lamp or even a couple of candles.
2: Did you notice if there was a light in the utility room window, Sue?
3: No, I don't think there was. All I was aware of was the light in the living room and the shadow of a man walking past the front window, or maybe a woman. I couldn't be sure.
1: Stu, what on earth were you doing out there in the first place?
3: I just thought I'd drive out, you know.
1: Looking for Claudia. Did you actually think you'd find Claudia out there?
3: No, of course not. I suppose that was in the back of my mind, but I didn't really expect to find her. Our cottage was empty.
1: Stu, Claudia has been missing since... Well, it's almost a year now. Do you think it's healthy to keep on this way?
3: I haven't thought much about what's healthy and what isn't, Martha. The police have Claudia listed as a missing person. Case closed. Well, that's all right for them. They weren't married to her. They didn't love her. I do. I can't just give her up that easily.
1: But out at Shadow Lake, in the middle of winter?
3: She used to go there when she was upset about things. Even in the wintertime, she liked to be alone sometimes.
1: Stu, I know it's a hard thing for you to believe, but don't you think it's likely that Claudia just took off on her own? She was always restless.
3: Claudia might have left me, yes. But she would never have gone without telling me she was going.
1: No, I wouldn't have thought so.
3: So, what does that leave? She was abducted. Maybe killed. I don't know. If she could, I believe she'd have got in touch with me by this time. I just wanted to let you know about the cottage.
2: How about a brandy, Stu?
3: No, thanks. I have to get back to my place.
1: Stu, don't let it just devour you this way.
3: You're very sweet to be concerned, Martha. I'll be all right.
1: Ken, will you come to bed? Are you going to spend the whole night roaming around worrying?
2: Well, I'm disturbed about the cottage. I think I'll drive out there tomorrow.
1: To Shadow Lake?
2: Yeah.
1: What in the world for?
2: I want to see if any damage has been done. You know, just check up on things.
1: Well, I think it's silly. You haven't been feeling too well. And I don't think going out there all upset would be any good for you.
2: I'm all right. A drive into the country will do me good. But you don't have to go.
1: Oh, I'll go if you insist on going.
2: Well, I'd really rather you didn't.
1: Why?
2: Well, what if they should still be out there?
1: I'll pick up a club and go for them. Same as you. Oh, 7:30. Ken, wake up.
2: What? Oh.
1: Did you set the radio clock for 7:30?
2: Yeah, I want to get an early start.
1: Oh, I forgot. You still want to go out there, huh?
7: The time is 7:32 on a miserable Sunday morning. Heavy snow warnings are out throughout the area. Motorists are advised to stay off the highways if possible. An accumulation of 5 to 8 inches of snow is predicted. The temperature right now is 18 degrees, and it won't get out of the 20s all day. Cloudy and cold tomorrow with a strong possibility of continuing snow. So if you're in bed, stay there. If you're not, go on back.
1: Well, so much for driving out to Shadow Lake.
2: I've driven in snow before.
1: But you're still not thinking about going, are you? Can you hear what the man just said?
2: Yeah, he said it's snowing.
1: 5 to 8 inches.
2: Oh, it never snows as much as they say it's going to. I've got studded snow tires. Even got chains in the trunk if I need them.
1: Ken, why are you so determined? It's way out of proportion. Can't you see that?
2: Well, I told you, you don't have to go.
1: Well, actually, what you told me was you'd rather I didn't go. No? I'll go. Ken, come on. Enough is enough. Let's turn back. I can't even see where we're going.
2: That's all right, as long as I can. Now just be still and let me drive.
1: All right. destroys Gibbsville, the last civilized outpost before the lake. Now, look at it, Ken. It's practically buried under now, and the snow's coming down harder than ever. Now, will you be sensible for once in your life and let's turn around?
2: I want to stop at Potts Grocery.
1: Why, for heaven's sake?
2: I want to pick up a few things. Is that the store? Doesn't look the same as in the summer.
1: Nothing does. What do you want to buy, anyway?
2: Well, if it's really going to keep on snowing like this, we might be stuck at the cottage overnight. In that case...
1: Oh, Ken.
2: Well, if it should, we should have to stay over, we'd better load up on food.
1: Ken, I don't want to spend the night out there. We'll freeze. That's a summer cottage. We can't spend the night out there.
2: Sure we can. We've got the fireplace. It'll keep the living room comfortable enough. We have to sleep over. There are plenty of blankets.
1: And what are you going to burn? The furniture?
2: For heaven's sake, Martha. There's a good half quart of firewood in the utility room.
1: There is. Funny, I never noticed it.
2: How often do you go into the utility room when we're out there in the summertime?
1: Well, just the same.
2: Come on. Let's get those groceries. The roads up ahead aren't getting any better, and we sit here arguing.
1: You know, I still can't understand how I could spend practically a whole summer in that cottage and... Never noticed all that firewood.
2: I guess you're just not very observant. Been there since the middle of last winter. Go ahead.
8: Howdy, Mr. Harris.
1: Hi.
8: Mr. Harris. I'm surprised to see you folks out this way, weather carrying on like it is. What can I do for you?
2: Well, we want a box load of provisions, just in case we have to stay overnight at the cottage. Martha, you know what we'll need better than I do.
8: Well, just take one of those baskets, Miss Harris, and help yourself to whatever catches your fancy.
1: 150 degrees below zero and cooking over an open fire. Boy, this is going to be a lot of fun.
2: You better get some candles, too, dear.
8: The cottage, you're saying?
2: Yeah. Stu Ralston was out here last night, and he thinks our place was broken into. I thought I'd better just check it out.
8: Now, you ain't seriously figuring on going all the way out to Shadow Lake in this kind of weather, are you, Mr. Harris?
2: Well, yes, I thought we would.
8: Well, it ain't none of my affair, of course, but I sure wouldn't if it was me doing it. Not for love or money, I wouldn't.
2: Oh, well, it won't be easy, I suppose, but I want to make sure nothing's been tampered with.
8: Ain't going to let up for a spell. You can count on that. Not that I think for a minute you're going to make it out to Shadow Lake.
2: You don't?
8: Not for a minute. Not up that wagon track to the lake itself.
1: Okay. Well, this ought to hold us. You want to add it up, Mr. Potts?
8: Sure thing. Got everything you need now?
1: I guess so, yes.
8: All right, let's see. $76.43.
1: If you ask me, I don't think we're going to need any of it. What did Mr. Potts say about going out to the lake?
2: Took a dim view.
1: And you're not going to pay any attention, I suppose.
2: You know something, Martha? You're really getting a little tiresome about this.
1: What?
8: $12.97 it comes to, folks. Seems like an almighty lot.
2: We're used to it. Let's see, 10. Let's see if I have three ones. And, yeah, here you are.
8: And here's your 3 cents change. I thank you.
2: Come on, Martha.
8: You take my advice, folks. You'll turn right around and go back. Gonna be a mess up there toward Shadow Lake.
1: Please, Ken. He knows what he's talking about. He's a native.
2: Come on.
1: We may not even be able to turn around if we go much further.
2: I don't intend to turn around. Rock us out of here. Is that the turnoff to the cottage up ahead there?
1: Yes, there's the old oak with broken limb. Are you actually going to try to drive up that ruddy little lane to the cottage?
2: Doesn't look good, does it? No. I guess I better not try it.
1: Oh, thank goodness. Well, we've had a nice Sunday morning drive. Now I just hope we can get back.
2: Listen, there's plenty of gas in the tank. Now, you sit here. Keep the motor idling so the heater works and you'll be perfectly comfortable. I'm going to walk back to the cottage.
1: Oh, Lord, give me strength.
2: I've got boots and fleece-lined gloves and a warm coat, and I've got a cap that pulls down over my ears. Now, why shouldn't I walk?
1: Snow up to his armpits, and he wants to know why I shouldn't walk.
2: Oh, what is it, a mile and a quarter? If I can't walk that far, snow or no snow, I'd better give up.
1: Okay, I'm coming with you.
2: Are you out of your mind?
1: Sure, we both are. Well, what are we sitting here for? Let's get going. I just can't.
2: I told you that before we started. All right. Do you think you can make it back to the car alone?
1: Will you go ahead to the cottage? Oh, thanks. I'll make it somehow. Ken, please.
2: Don't lie down. And this, don't you know better than to lie down in snow now?
1: I have to. Ken, I'm so tired.
2: Stay on your feet. Martha.
1: Just a little.
2: Don't lie down. If I can get this box of groceries, blood, and this tree fort. There. Now, Martha, I told you not to lie down.
1: Just for a little while.
2: All right. I can carry you if I have to.
1: Can we go back?
2: It's further back to the car now than it is to the cottage.
1: You can't.
2: I can carry you.
1: We could rest a couple of minutes, couldn't we?
2: No. No, if we stop now, if we stop for 1 minute to rest now, we're dead.
0: They say it isn't a particularly unpleasant way to die, freezing to death. There's no pain. You simply drift off to sleep and that's all there is to it. Seems to me the only people who can tell you with any authenticity what it's like to die, no matter what way, are the people who have died, and they don't come back to talk about it, do they? I'll be back shortly with Act Two.
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10: 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You know, the worldwide trend today is toward a universal system of measurement, the metric system. The names of this new system may sound strange to you at first, but fortunately, there are only a few words that have to be learned for everyday use. And these are the millimeter, centimeter, meter, and kilometer for describing length and distance, the milliliter and liter for capacity or volume, the gram, kilogram, and ton for weight, the kilometer per hour for highway speed, and the degree Celsius or centigrade for temperature. You're already using some of these terms more than you may realize. For example, when you go to the supermarket, you see weights expressed in grams on more and more packaged items. Now, for more information on this whole metric system, write to Metric Information Office, National Bureau of Standards, Washington, D.C.

0: Ann and Martha Harris would seem to be in enough trouble, just as things are. Martha has collapsed from exhaustion and exposure, and Ken, carrying her the rest of the way to the cottage, is near exhaustion himself. He plods through the nightmare of snow to another nightmare. For what awaits him at the cottage, if he makes it, is far more terrifying than any accumulation of clean white snow.
1: Martha, I can see it. I can see the cottage. Oh, Lord, don't, Martha. Don't go to sleep. We're going to make it. Don't let yourself sleep. Oh, we're here. Look. Here are the steps. So heavy. Why should she be so heavy? Martha! Oh, worst thing. Panic. I'm tired, that's all. The keys, the keys. Martha, do you think you could stand up for a minute while I just get into my pocket? I've got only these two hands and I have to... Martha, could you just try... Hey, there you are, help me. Oh, thank heaven. You're not... Okay, now, just... Oh, we made it. You hear me, Martha? We made it. Oh, now, just as far as... Just to the rocking chair, remember? You always liked the rocking chair.
2: Are we home?
1: We're in the cottage, Martha. We made it. Gonna be all right.
2: Just a little sleep.
1: No, not yet. I've got to start a fire. It'll warm the room up. But until it does, I want you to stay awake.
2: Oh, poor Karen. It's such a hard time.
1: If you just stay awake, everything will be all right. Just don't go to sleep. Okay. Good fire going. You're wrapped up in blankets. Everything's going to be all right.
2: Oh, my feet are beginning to hurt like anything, Ken.
1: Good sign. Means the circulation's coming back.
2: I'm so tired.
1: Well, it's warm enough now for you to take a nap. I've got to go out for a while.
2: Out?
1: Yeah, I'm all right. My feet don't even feel cold. I'm dressed for it better than you are. I've got to go back and get the box of groceries.
2: Oh, Ken, can't we just forget the stupid groceries? I don't see how you can make it all by yourself back to where you left that car.
1: Well, I've got to. There are three cans of tomato soup in the pantry. Now, that's all.
2: Ken, does it look like somebody's been here?
1: Not that I can tell so far. I'll go over everything better when I get back.
2: I wish you wouldn't leave.
1: Come on, it's not all that far.
2: Well, the truth is, I'm scared.
1: Scared?
2: Well, if somebody was in here last night, what if they came back?
1: In this kind of weather? Forget it.
2: Yeah, I guess you're right. Okay.
1: I better get going. I may be a while. It'll be pretty slow, especially on the way back with that load of groceries.
2: Okay. I feel as though I could sleep for about a week anyway.
1: Good. You just sit there and fall asleep. See you later.
2: Ken... Be careful.
1: I'll be fine.
2: Oh. What? Who? Ken? Ken!
1: What the hell are you doing wandering around without even any shoes on? What is it? What's the matter?
2: Ken, there's somebody in the cottage right now, right this minute.
1: What makes you think that?
2: I heard them right after you left, a man and a woman. They were laughing.
1: Right after I left?
2: Yeah, I went to sleep. I couldn't have been more than a minute, and they woke me up with their laughing.
1: But you must have dreamed it.
2: No, absolutely not. I was not dreaming. The laughing woke me up, and they kept on for a while. For a while after I was awake. Ken, I know I was awake. And then when I called out, they stopped.
1: Did you look for them?
2: No, I, I, I couldn't. I was scared.
1: Okay, I'll go check it out. Just let me get this carton out to the kitchen. It weighs a ton.
2: Well, I'll come with you while you look for them.
1: All right. Feet still hurt?
2: Some, but not as much as they did. I can walk all right.
1: Okay. I want to check out on the utility room first.
2: Well, you were in there when you got the firewood, weren't you?
1: No, I'll look again. You just stay here, just outside the door.
2: No, I'm coming in with you.
1: Will you stop that? Just once, will you do as I say without giving me an argument?
2: All right.
1: Just outside the door here. Just until I've had a look around.
2: I said all right.
1: Nothing's been disturbed in here. No, everything's normal in the utility room as far as I can tell.
2: Well, what was all that stamping you were doing?
1: Oh, some snow I had left on my boots. Could you tell where the laughing was coming from? I mean, what direction?
2: No, not really. It sounded like from... kind of all around.
1: All around, okay. Let's check the bedroom.
2: Actually, it was sort of odd. It seemed to come from farther away than in the house. Silly, of course, but... No, it had to be in the house.
1: It could be a skating party from Gibbsville or somewhere. The lake must be frozen over.
2: It came from inside the cottage.
1: Well, you can see there's nobody in the bedroom. Where would it have come from? You were in the living room. There's nobody in the kitchen, the utility room, or the bedroom. Well, that's all the rooms we have, Martha.
2: I didn't dream it. You want another hot dog, Ken?
1: Good Lord, no. I've had three, not to mention about a pound of French fries and two-thirds of that big can of baked beans. For a lady who doesn't know how to cook over an open fire, you whip up a pretty solid meal.
2: I'm glad you enjoyed it. It would be kind of cozy, wouldn't it, with only the lamp and the firelight? Except that
1: what?
2: I didn't dream that laughing, Ken. There was someone in here.
1: You want to know what I think? I think you and Stu were both dreaming about last night and about...

0: There couldn't have been anybody in here. No locks were broken. There's not so much as a chair out of place. Everything is exactly the way we left it last fall.
1: Well, I don't know about Stu. I didn't dream it.
0: There's nobody but us in the house now. At least we know that. And I've got a full belly, and the fire makes the room nice and cozy.
1: You know, Ken, I'm worried about Stu. He seems so lost without Claudia.
0: Yeah. I feel sorry for him, too. But he's not the first guy whose wife walked out on him.
1: No, that's just it. He can't believe she did. I mean, he can't believe she would, without at least telling him she was going.
0: Yeah, well, she didn't tell him, did she? What more proof does he want?
1: You've got it just backwards from his thinking. He thinks her not telling him is proof that something happened to her.
0: Yeah, yeah. He also sees people in other people's cottages. Hey, I just had an idea. We left the Scrabble board out here, didn't we? We're up on the shelf in the bedroom closet. How about a game of Scrabble?
1: I don't know. Okay, if I can keep my mind on it.
0: Give me a chance to beat you for once. I'll go get it. And Martha, if you say you want to come with me, so help me, I'll clobber you.
1: Okay, I'll sit right here. I won't budge.
0: I'm pretty sure I left it in there up on the closet shelf. I won't be a second.
1: Don't hurry. I won't be going anywhere.
0: It's no good, I tell you. I can't do it.
1: What did you say, Ken?
0: I didn't say anything.
2: Can't do it or won't do it.
0: All right, won't, if you like it better that way.
2: We'll see about that.
1: Ken! Ken!
0: What's the matter? What happened?
1: Ken, I heard them again. They were talking this time. Didn't you hear them?
0: I didn't hear a sound. You mean the people you thought you heard laughing before?
1: I did hear them. But they were talking this time. He said he couldn't do something and... Ken, where are they?
0: Well, I'm afraid they're just in your head, Martha.
1: Oh, no, you don't. Just because you didn't hear them, you're not going to make me out to be off my rocker.
0: Come on, Martha. You're nervous, upset, and who wouldn't be? So am I. Okay, let's play one game of Scrabble and get to bed. I piled enough blankets on that bed to smother us, never mind keep us warm.
1: All right. But I heard them. They've got to be here somewhere. Ken? Ken, wake up. Ken, come on, will you wake up?
0: Mm-hmm. What? What is it, Martha?
1: Look.
0: At what?
1: Can't you see it, the flickering? The fireplace in the living room is burning.
0: Oh. Well, it's probably just part of a log that wasn't all the way burned up. Smoldered for a while and then caught again. Go to sleep, Martha.
1: No, that's a fire, a whole fire. We couldn't see an ember or something from clear back here.
0: What are you doing?
1: I'm going in there to see what's going on. A fire like that just doesn't build itself out of ashes. Somebody built it. Don't you want to catch them? All right. Now, don't talk. We'll just sneak up to the living room door and see what's going on, okay?
0: Okay.
1: Did you hear something?
0: Not a damn thing.
1: Now, don't talk anymore. Just let me get a look through the door and...
0: Good Lord.
2: I can't understand why you're so glum this evening. You seemed happy enough this afternoon.
1: Ken, it's Claudia. Can't you see her? She's come back. It's Claudia.
0: Dear God. It's Claudia.
1: Shh, be quiet, they'll hear you.
0: I don't think so, Martha. I don't think they can hear us.
2: It's not as if I'd dragged you out here or something.
0: You might as well have. You knew I didn't want to come.
1: It can't be. Ken, that man looks like you.
0: Yes.
1: But it can't be.
0: Apparently it can be, Martha.

0: stands beside his wife, watching a scene in which he, Ken Harris, sits in front of the fireplace talking to Claudia Ralston. That adds up to two Ken Harrises in the same house at the same time. Impossible? Well, very unlikely, except that there it is. And Claudia, the long-absent Claudia, is she real? We'll find out when I return shortly with Act Three.
1: I can't find a decent job. I mean, it's not like I haven't tried. There must be somebody who wants me, but I can't find him.
2: In this entire city, now, there must be one person I can hire with the qualifications I'm looking for. Well, why can't I find him?
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0: immediately. 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
0: Held by some that events of great dramatic impact may leave their imprint so deeply stamped upon the scene of their occurrence that it is never totally erased, not by the absence of the participants, nor by the passage of time. Perhaps this is what we're witnessing here in the living room of the Harris's summer cottage. Perhaps something is about to happen which has happened before and left its indelible mark on Shadow Lake.
6: Ken, how could it be you? You're standing right here beside me, and yet you're sitting there in the living room talking to Claudia. I don't see how it could be.
7: It's something beyond our understanding. They're not really here, Martha. I mean, not really in this place at this time. I don't understand it either. I just want to get away from it.
6: She's talking again.
8: It isn't easy for me either, Ken. Not one bit easier than it is for you.
7: I told you in the beginning, weekends are out. I hate lying to Martha. You know that.
8: So we steal a weekday when we can. We come out here and have a cold, miserable afternoon and a short evening together, and then go back to the city and wait for our next chance to sneak away.
7: We said in the beginning, and you agreed.
8: I know what we said in the beginning, and I can't stand this hole-in-the-corner business much longer.
7: That was all it was ever meant to be. You should never let it start.
8: Well, we did let it start. You can't undo that. And now it's not enough.
7: It's too much. I think we have to stop now. It's gone much further than we meant it to.
6: They just faded away. They're gone.
7: They were never here, Martha. They weren't real.
6: And the fire is dead. And everything is just gone.
7: It was, I don't know, some kind of illusion. We imagined it.
6: It was something that happened before, wasn't it? Something that actually happened. You and Claudia out here together.
7: Martha, if you'll just...
6: Which weekend was it, Ken? The time you had to go to Chicago to close that deal with whoever it was that time?
7: That's enough. We're going to get dressed and get the hell out of this place before it drives us both nuts. Now, we're...
6: No. No, we're not. We're staying right here.
7: But Martha...
6: I'm scared. But I have a feeling they'll be back. And I'm staying till the end.
7: All right. If you want to see the end, we'll stay. You'll be sorry, but we'll stay.
9: Hi, Mabel. This is Lou Potts.
10: Hello, Lou. What in the world are you doing out this time of night?
9: Oh, inventory. Have to do it sooner or later, and I wasn't anxious to leave the store in this kind of weather.
10: Oh, ain't it awful. Still snowing, looks like, out the window.
9: Yep, still snowing.
10: What can I do for you?
9: Do you happen to know, is the sheriff still in his office, or did he close up and go home?
10: In his office 5-10 minutes ago. Why? Want me to ring him?
9: No, I just thought if it... turns out he's still in his office. Maybe I'd stop by and say hello.
10: Some kind of trouble going on, Lou?
9: Wouldn't you know it before I did if there was?
11: Lou, what are you doing out on a night like this, for Pete's sake?
9: Oh, got something bothering me. Gosh, it's cold out there.
11: Yeah, it happens every winter, seems like.
9: How come you're still around this late at night?
11: Oh, waiting for folks like you to show up. Got something bothering them. Well, what is it you got on your mind?
9: Well, you remember the Harrises? Got a summer place up there by the lake?
11: Harris. Oh, sure. Pretty little thing she is.
9: Well, they stopped in at the store this afternoon and filled up with a box of provisions to take out to the cottage with them.
11: Today?
9: I told them, mightn't hear in so many words they was damn fools. I've been watching all day, waiting for them to come, and I ain't seen them. I would have, too, if they drove past.
11: I must be stuck up there. Well, I guess there's nothing for it, but I go on up there and see, or try to.
6: I knew it, Ken. They're coming back. I knew they would.
7: We shouldn't be here. We should have gone away.
6: Shh, be quiet.
8: You want us to stop seeing each other. You've had your fun, and now you're ready to go back to Martha, is that it?
7: We agreed in the very beginning that it would have to end this way, Claudia.
8: And I may have agreed to that at the start, or seemed to. But I won't have it that way now.
7: I don't really see that you have much choice.
8: You don't.
7: No. I love Martha, Claudia. Was never more than just
8: a little affair. Is that what you mean? A little fun. Something you could toss aside whenever you got tired of it.
7: Claudia, we both agreed.
8: Oh, you and we're both agreed. I don't give a damn what I agreed to.
7: All right. What do you want from me?
8: I want you to tell Martha tomorrow that you want a divorce. That's simple enough, isn't it? And if she asks you why, tell her.
7: I won't do any such thing. You know that, Claudia.
8: Do you want to bet?
7: I won't.
8: All right, then. I'll tell her myself, her and Stu both. Let them do the divorce. And don't you think they won't? I only hope Stu doesn't blow your brains out.
7: You're not going to do that, Claudia.
8: Do you think you can stop me?
7: Yes. I think I can. You're not a very nice person, really. Yes, I'm quite sure I can stop you.
6: They've faded away again. Just faded away as if they were nothing but air.
7: Less than air, Martha. They're nothing at all. They're a memory. Okay, you've seen the end of it. Now, will you come away with me?
6: Oh, no. That wasn't the end of anything, Ken, and you know it.
7: Martha, I told her I love you. You heard me tell her that.
6: Oh, yes, sure. After you and she
7: Martha,
6: had...
7: Martha, don't. Please, don't.
6: Don't what? Cry? Not for $1 million.
7: I want us to leave this place now.
6: You go if you like. I'm staying for the end.
9: Well, they must have made it as far as the turnoff anyway. I ain't seen hide or hair of the car.
11: Oh, there it is. Yep, up ahead there.
9: That heap of snow?
11: Yeah, must be. Stop just this side of the turnoff to the lake.
9: I sure hope they had enough gas to keep the heater going. Else they're frozen to death by now.
11: Yeah. Well, don't look like there's anybody in the car, Lou. I guess I'll just have to walk on up there myself.
9: Why, you're as crazy as they are, Al.
11: Yep. Now, you sit here and stay warm, Lou. I got snowshoes in the trunk.
9: Son of a gun. Now, who'd think of snowshoes?
11: A night like this, a sheriff would. Don't know why I didn't open a grocery store instead of running for sheriff.
6: It's weird. The way they just materialize.
7: It isn't real.
8: Why are you looking at me like that, Ken? If you have anything silly in your mind, you can just forget it.
7: Silly?
8: Just don't look at me that way.
7: What way, Claudia?
8: As if you could... Almost as if you could kill me.
7: I wouldn't, of course, if there were any other way. But there isn't.
8: Come on, Ken. You're kidding.
7: I won't have you telling Martha about you and me. I won't put her through a thing like that. If I have to kill you to prevent it, why then...
8: Okay. Then I'm sorry. I didn't realize you felt so strongly about it. We'll just forget the whole thing, okay? Well, don't just sit there shaking your head at me. I won't say a word to Martha or to Stu either about us, Ken. I promise you.
7: I don't believe you.
8: But that's just the point, Ken. I'm telling you, you can believe me. I promise.
7: A moment ago, you said you don't give a damn what you promised.
8: That was just... Oh, you know it was just talk. Oh, Ken, you've got to believe me.
7: I can't. Sorry, Claudia.
8: Keep your hands off me. Don't touch me.
7: If you fight me, Claudia, it's only going to make it worse. Now, what's the good of that? Just a little more now. It'll all be over in just a minute, Claudia. Just a little while. And the whole thing will be behind us.
6: Ken, you killed her. That was the weekend she disappeared. You killed her.
7: Yes. I couldn't figure anything else to do.
6: But... Oh, God, a murderer.
7: Martha, don't say that.
6: Adulterer and murderer. What did you do with her? What did you do with her body?
7: I tore some boards off the floor of the utility room and buried her under there.
6: The utility room? You mean she's under there now? Under that floor right this minute?
7: Yes.
6: All last summer... Every weekend, all last summer, we were out here laughing and having fun, and she...
7: I wasn't having much fun.
6: So, what do we do now?
7: I go to the sheriff's office and give myself up.
6: You intend to to confess.
7: What else is there to do? I'm glad it's over.
6: I don't think I can walk to the car.
7: I'll carry you. We can make it.
6: There's nobody else who knows about this, is there? Just me. Nobody else even suspects.
7: It doesn't matter. I told you, I'm going to give myself up.
6: I know what you told me. It would be so easy.
7: What would be easy?
6: You carry me part of the way. Far enough so I can't get back and then just leave me in the snow to die. The way you might have done yesterday.
7: Martha.
6: You're a murderer. You killed Claudia to save yourself. Why not me?
7: I wouldn't. Martha, you know I wouldn't.
6: Well, there's only one way to find out for sure, isn't there? Let's go.
0: Ken Harris does not know that the sheriff is making his way toward the cottage, but the going is slow. It will be some time before the two meet. If Ken chooses to leave his wife to die of exposure, he can do it and get away with it. But will he? You may have it either way you want it, or can believe it. Whatever you decide, I'll be back in a few minutes.
12: Morning, Greenhaven State Prison. The day Jerry Rice is getting out. 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
0: Murderer, a reluctant murderer, granted, has either been exposed for what he is or has been prodded to the brink of a further and even more despicable crime. And the force that brought him to this plight was supernatural, according to our present standards of what is and what is not natural. Could it be that there is a department of criminal investigation operating on a level not yet recognized by our very exact sciences? Our cast included Joan Lovejoy, Nat Polan, Joan Loring, Bob Caliban, and Robert Maxwell. The entire production was under the direction of Hyman Brown. And now, a preview of our next tale.
17: Lord, will the old goat never die? The bishop is dead. He asked for you at the last. Did you hear me, Carl?
18: I hear you. Of course I did. And now, by heaven, you're going to hear me.
17: Asked for me, did he? A slavering old hypocrite.
18: Carl.
17: How could... He could no more stand the sight of me than I of him. But now he's gone and there's nothing to stop me. The estate is mine. The money is mine. Now I can rock the rafters, the seven deadly sins, the Ten Commandments. I'm going to commit all the first and I'll break all the second. I'm going to cut such a swath, the devil himself will envy me.
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0: 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We'll be right back in just a moment.
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0: Lights Out brings you stories of the supernatural and the supernormal, dramatizing the fantasies and the mysteries of the unknown. We tell you this frankly, so if you wish to avoid the excitement and tension of these imaginative plays, we urge you calmly, but sincerely, to turn off your radio now.
1: This is Arch Obler. In these days, the jungles are full of the whine of machine gun bullets and the chatter of monkey men with 25 caliber automatic rifles. There was a time, though, when the sound in the jungle was that of insects and the raucous call of jungle birds. Men went into the tropical forest for high adventures or to make money. It's of these times that our story is tonight. But first, Frank Martin.
0: Today, any number of Americans who seem to have everything they need may be underweight and jittery, under par and frequently tired. And in many cases, this is due to a deficiency. Yes, a deficiency of vitamin B1 and iron. Yet pleasant little ironized yeast tablets give you both these substances when you need more of them. So many folks who did now thank ironized yeast and its two-way help for glorious new pep and strength and pounds. So remember that name, friends, ironized yeast tablets. And now?
2: Lights out. Everybody.

0: the jungles of the upper Amazon.
1: Dixie! Hey, Dixie!
2: You don't have to shout. I hear you.
1: Hey, Dixie, look. Hey, look at this. Look at this one. Look at it, I tell you.
2: Another butterfly.
1: Yeah, look at these wings. Look at them.
2: Better if it had wings big as an airplane to take us out of this hellhole.
1: I bet I'll get 10 francs for this one.
2: If we get out of the jungle alive.
1: Oh, I'll get out.
2: Aye. You mean we? You wouldn't leave me here?
1: Don't worry, Dixie. You get in this with me and you'll get out of it with me. It's good to sit down.
2: Until the ants begin to eat you.
1: Oh, cut it out, will you? Can't you do anything but sing the blues?
2: I suppose I should be happy. Should sing a song because the sun is burning me up, because the insects bite me, because I'm here in this devil's hole half the world away from my home.
1: Cut it out. If I like it any better than you do, it's our only chance, see? Catching these bugs is our only chance to get the dough and get out of here.
2: But the sun
1: beats. You think the sun's any colder working on the mines? You think the sun's any colder sitting out there on the beach tearing your heart out every time you see a boat heading back? Tell you, Dixie, the jungle's the only chance we have to get out of here, and by the devil, I'm taking it.
2: Yeah, you're right. I know it's as you say. Our only chance.
1: Sure it is. Now snap out of it. Another couple of days like this one, and we'll have caught enough of these bugs to head back to the coast.
2: But will we get through?
1: Listen, Dixie, when I say I'm getting out of here, I'm getting out.
2: But the natives say...
1: Cut it out, I tell you. Nothing's going to stop me.
2: But if we do get out, how do we know that Mr. Renat will buy the butterflies?
1: Listen, he said he would, didn't he?
2: Oh, what a man says.
1: Yeah? Well, why shouldn't he buy them? Gives us a franc apiece and then sells them all over the world for plenty of dough.
2: But who would waste money on such things?
1: Don't you know nothing. Schools, museums, they pay plenty of dough for these jungle butterflies.
2: But why should anybody...
1: Oh, forget it, I tell you. Yeah, hot enough without you shooting your mouth up all over the time. Now lay still, I tell you, and forget it.
2: All right. I'll forget it. Joe.
1: Huh?
2: I seen you laugh to yourself. Why do you laugh?
1: I was just thinking.
2: What?
1: I was thinking what you said before about a butterfly with wings like an airplane.
2: Yeah?
1: Funny, ain't it? Two big guys like you and me. Guys that shot the works from arson and murder. Both of us depended on what? To get us out of the jungle and back to where we came from. Handful of blue and red and purple butterflies.
2: Yeah, that's the way it is.
1: Funny, ain't it? If anybody told me a couple of years ago that I'd be chasing bugs, I'd have slugged them. The bugs are all the chance I got now.
2: That's right.
1: You know, it's a funny thing. When I was a kid, I used to chase butterflies, too. Dinky little white ones all around the empty lot and back of the... What's the matter with you, Dixie? What are you staring at?
2: You didn't see it?
1: You see what? What is there to see but a... Natives?
2: No.
1: Then what? Then what?
2: From behind that tree. He looked out at me.
1: He? What were you talking about? Who looked out at you?
2: A spider. And I think it was as large as a dog.

0: Joe.
1: That.
0: Not sleeping?
1: No.
0: I can't sleep either.
1: Oh, it's so hot. Gee, it used to get nice and cool about this time of night where I used to live.
0: Joe.
1: What's the matter?
0: Did I see it?
1: You starting that again?
0: But I must have seen it. I must have seen it. It was all so clear.
1: Look, I tell you, it was nothing but a monkey hanging there. Spider.
0: But I saw...
1: Go on, the heat's frying your brains. Go on to sleep.
0: Yeah. Sleep. I'll try.
1: Okay. Blasted mosquito got in under the netting.
0: You get it? You
1: no,
0: get it?
1: No, no. I got it.
0: Another one.
1: Hole in the netting. That's what's the matter. Might as well get up and fix it. Blast that stuff. It's falling apart with mildew.
0: Joe! Joe!
1: What do you want?
0: Don't go too close to the edge of that clearing.
1: What are you talking about? I'm just going to fix the netting so that...
0: Joe, what? Joe, what is it? Joe!
2: I'm okay.
0: Yeah, but you screamed.
1: Yeah.
0: Well?
1: I saw it, too. I was sitting at the edge of the clearing in the moonlight. Yeah. Spider as big as a dog.

0: Tighter. Pull the line tighter. Yeah, that does it. Okay, come on, out of the tree now.
1: All right.
0: Now watch yourself. Don't shake that tree too much. That trap door's set on a hair trigger.
1: Yeah. Now it's done.
0: Yeah. That cage ain't strong enough to hold it. You can run a knife through me.
1: But what if it doesn't come here again?
0: It was here by the tree the last two nights, wasn't it?
1: Yeah, but what...
0: So it'll do it again. Only this time it's going to stay by the tree.
1: But what if the trap fails?
0: Don't start that again. I tell you, one jerk in his mind from where we're sitting, the whole cage will fall right on him. Then, my friend, our troubles are all over.
1: I tell you, Joe, I'm afraid.
0: Afraid of what? Getting out of here and getting someplace where we can live like men? You afraid of making money?
1: Money?
0: Listen, for a spider that big, I could get enough cash to float home with silk shirts on our back. Think of it. A spider that big? We'd clean up with it.
1: No, Joe, no. I say, let's get away from here.
0: Oh, scared you, Dixie, huh? Well, it don't me. I tell you, this blasted jungle has spit out a gold mine for us.
1: But the trap. Are you sure of it, Joe?
0: Sure, I'm sure. We'll catch him. And it won't be butterflies paying our ship fare home, Dixie. It'll be the biggest spider in the world. That's all right, huh, Dixie?
1: But are you sure of the trap, Joe?

0: wind's strong tonight.
1: Yeah.
0: I wonder what time it is.
1: Stars are gone.
0: Getting on morning.
1: Yeah.
0: It was always earlier before.
1: Trap frightened them away.
0: What do spiders know about traps?
1: You said yourself they're clever.
0: Don't be a fool.
1: But you said yourself...
0: Just talking, that's all.
1: There's a fear in me. Cold and sharp as if...
0: Wait.
1: Huh?
0: The edge of the clearing.
1: It's coming.
0: Stay quiet.
1: Joe, let him go.
0: Quiet or I'll kill you.
1: Don't pull a trap.
0: Quiet.
1: It's looking at us.
0: Another step and it'll be right under the... There. I got it. Oh, look at it, Dixie. Trap. And it's mine. The biggest spider in creation. I'll get all the money I need. Well, Dixie, what's the matter with you? Come on, why don't you say something?
1: Trapped. And it doesn't move. Just looks at it.

0: Ladies and gentlemen, we leave our lights-out story of the spider for just a moment to look in on an American girl who might be you. The postman is calling, and she says...
1: Bills and advertisements. Seems like I hardly ever get any other kind of mail. But what can I expect? I don't write letters either. I feel too tired and jittery and run down to do much of anything these days.
0: Well, now, if more vitamin B1 and iron is all you need to help build yourself up, get ironized yeast tablets.
1: Vitamin B1 and iron? Why are they so important?
0: Here's why. When you don't get enough vitamin B1 from your food, you may lose your appetite, not eat enough to keep up your normal weight and strength. And when you don't get enough iron from your meals, you may be weak and pale, frequently feel only half alive.
1: And ironized yeast tablets supply both vitamin B1 and iron?
0: Right. These easy-to-take little tablets have benefited any number of folks who suffered from these shortages. So try ironized yeast tablets if you need more vitamin B1 and iron. See if soon you aren't saying...
1: I feel wonderful. I've gained weight, got back my old-time pep and strength. Now I have the energy to do all the things I used to enjoy.
0: And now, back to our lights-out story of

0: jewels.
1: Eh?
0: How many days since?
1: Well, say it. Since we caught the big fella? 3. Yeah, 3 days.
0: You haven't fed it?
1: You're telling me.
0: Why do you...
1: Because I'm playing it smart. Pretty soon that thing won't be caring much about anything. Then I'm going to slip a bottom of that cage and off we go.
0: They say such creatures can live for a long time without eating.
1: Not when they're that size. I figure that sitting out there in that sun all day, well, in about a week, it won't care much what we do with it.
0: Joe?
1: Yeah?
0: How could such a creature be?
1: What do you mean, how could it be? You're looking at it, ain't you?
0: But such a spider.
1: It's there. That's all that means anything to me.
0: But such a giant creature.
1: That's it. It's a giant, ain't it? Well, you've seen giant human beings in circuses, haven't you? Well, they just happen, that's all. That's the way this spider happened.
0: So black.
1: Yeah. The midnight special, ain't he? Those big, hairy legs.
0: Once I saw an octopus.
1: Huh?
0: Devilfish.
1: Oh, yeah, yeah, sure. And this one looks like a dry land devilfish, is that it?
0: Yeah.
1: Oh, will that make a billboard at a circus sideshow? Will we clean up?
0: The legs, the strength they must have.
1: Not when I get through with them.
0: Look at it, Joe, be honest.
1: Huh?
0: Isn't there a strange fascination when you look at it closely?
1: What are you talking about?
0: Its eyes.
1: Well?
0: How they shine.
1: So what?
0: As if there was the thought behind them.
1: You starting that again?
0: All these 3 days it sits there so quietly. Its eyes like burning flames just watching.
1: Cut it out.
0: If it is thinking, I'm afraid of what it is thinking.
1: Hot, ain't it, Spider? Yeah, plenty hot. Yeah, Dixie couldn't take it anymore. He's off looking for a cool spot. But me, I didn't want to leave you alone, Spider. I didn't want to leave my meal ticket. You're going to be a big-time attraction on the boardwalk in some big-time circus, Spider. Yeah. Yeah, you're a screwy-looking thing, Spider. They won't believe you until they see you. The fella is going to cost them plenty before they do see you. Hey, Spider. Why don't you move? Spider. You're not dead. Get a stick. Spider. Bless you, you're not dead. You can't be dead. It's been only a week since. You can't be dead. You're my chance. You can't be dead. Curled up with your legs over you. Blessed you, move! Reach in and see. Let go. Let go of me, you blasted devil. You fool me. Let go. Let go of my arm. Get away. Let go. Dixie. Dixie. The spider. Come on, Dixie.

0: Joe, where are you? Joe?
1: All the sound suddenly so quiet.
0: Joe?
1: Where's the man? He said he'd be here. He said... Buddy. Buddy, what... Dried up. What...
0: Joe! Joe, come quickly. I found a body. Joe, come quickly.
1: Must see who. Joe. Joe, it's you. Joe, how did this... What? The spider. But how... Gone. Gone from the cage. What he did to you, Joe. Might come back. Why do I stand here? It might come back. Gotta get out. Yeah, get things together. Butterflies, take boxes and get out before... Something move behind that tree. No, it won't get me. Won't get me. Won't get me. Oh! Oh! My foot twisted. Must have broken my... No. Gotta get away. Crawl. Gotta get away. Gotta get away. Gotta get away.

0: so dark. Never get me now, that devil thing. I did get away. Crawled miles. I did get away.
1: Clearing.
0: Someone to help me. Crawled to the house. Someone to help me. So dark. Oh. Tired. No strength to call out. Crawl and find someone to help me. And I'll be free. Free.
1: Touch something. What? A body. Who?
0: Joe. Joe, you, but how? What?
1: Back in the camp. I'm back in the camp. Crawled all night in a circle back in the camp where...
0: No! Get out. Get out before it... Oh, my leg. No, no, no. Can't crawl anymore. It sound.
1: What? Behind me. It's behind me waiting to jump on my back.
0: No, don't!
1: Nothing. Isn't there? If I could only crawl again, if I could only get away before... The moon coming up bright. No, I'll see. I'll see what... Not here. Only you, Joe. Empty flesh over there in the moonlight.
0: Blast you to the devil, Joe. You brought me here. You were right to you, die, but that spider won't get me, not me. It's gone now. My leg, it will get better. I will get away. Yes, I will. I...
1: Spider, come back. Oh, no. No, no, no. No, no, no, no closer. No closer. No, no. Going back? Well, what? On Joe. Crawling over him. But Joe is dead. Why does he... What is the spider going to... Spinning a web over him. Turning him around and around like a fly. Covering him with that thick

And in a web of silk over in Jove. Sleep? Sun. Morning. Morning, it is morning. I'm alive. I'm alive. Someone coming. Gotta hide. Who? So heavy a walk, it can't be that devil spider. It must be one of the savages. They'll help me. See who? Joe. It is Joe alive. Joe. Joe, I'm here. Joe, I'm here. Wait for me. Joe, why do you stand there? I must have had a dream. All that happened, yes, a dream. Last night was such a funny nightmare to tell you. Joe, why do you just stand there? Why do you just look at me? Your eyes, the sun shines in them, they hurt me. Don't look at me like that, Joe. Your eyes so dark, so big. I say, closer, closer, my friend, come closer. I have such a happy thing to tell you, closer. I hear you. I like what your eyes are singing to me, Joe. Yes, I come closer. You keep telling me that happy thing. Yeah. I'm close to you now, Joe. Tell me what your eyes... Your hand. Why do you grab my arm? Your other hand, my other arm. Why do your fingers hold my arm so tight they hurt me? Another arm on my shoulder. Joe, another arm holding my neck. Joe, so many arms. How can it be? Joe, it is you. I see your face, but your eyes bigger and bigger. Sun so strong in my head, burning my head inside. Is that why I see such crazy things, Joe? Joe, why don't you say something? Your eyes bigger and bigger, burning into my head. Now your face is changing. Joe, it is you. Then why doesn't your face... Joe, that sound. Your face, your arms... Spide.

You are the spider. The spider. 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Made me think I was seeing Joe, but all the time it was you, Mr. Spider. They're wonderful eyes you have, Mr. Spider. I'm not afraid anymore. Isn't that a joke? Your black arms pull me close. I see the poison dripping from your fangs, but I'm not afraid. It's very funny. When the worst thing really happens, you're not afraid. I'm not afraid. Your fangs. Closer. Closer. I'm not afraid. Right deep

0: Thomas Dobler, what's the moral of tonight's story? Stay away from spiders?
1: Yes, especially from black widows. No, Frank, our story tonight was just in fun, which reminds me of vacations, of which few of us are going to have any this year. And speaking of vacations, I'd like to tell you about a very amazing vacation I once had, visiting haunted houses. But that after you've had your say.
0: Why go on suffering from vitamin B1 and iron shortage if that's what's keeping you underweight and on edge and frequently feeling all in? Ironized yeast gives you both vital substances. They've been of help to any number of folks with these deficiencies. Of course, there are cases where a rundown condition may be due to other causes. If in doubt, by all means consult a physician. But if more vitamin B1 and iron is all you need, remember, pleasant little ironized yeast tablets are sold on this no-risk, money-back basis. If you don't begin to eat better, to feel better, and so sleep better, the cost of the first bottle will be refunded to you in full by Ironized Yeast, Box IY, Rahway, New Jersey. And now, what's this about a vacation in a haunted house, Mr. Obler?
1: Houses, Frank. And after that vacation, I was badly in need of something our government wants most very much these days. Nurses. Now, here are some facts, and please listen because they concern each of you. Unless the nurse power of the entire nation is reinforced by the enrollment of 65,000 students in schools of nursing for 1943, all of us face a real threat to civilian health. Therefore, beginning immediately and continuing through the spring and summer months, nursing must be considered America's number one woman power shortage. I'd like to say some words that the government said. 65,000 young women must dedicate their lives so that others might live. Now about haunted houses. Well, I visited all the legendary haunts up in New England, but, well, I went through the moss-covered old piles and creaky floored structures and weather-beaten homes and all the places where the souls of the unhappy departed are supposed to walk through the night.
0: What happened?
1: I caught a violent cold.
0: Oh.
1: And met a little old lady.
0: Oh, who's she?
1: Well, you'll meet her next week in a play titled Little Old Lady. And to all of you, a very, very cordial invitation to an amazing little old lady next week.
0: Yes, tune in next Tuesday again for Arch Obler's eerie story, Little Old Lady. And if you need more vitamin B1 and iron, be sure to try ironized yeast. But remember, there's only one ironized yeast. You'll know it instantly by the yellow and orange package and by the big letters IY on the container and on each

0: Shoe White, Shoe Bright, whitest shoes I've seen tonight. You can say that about your white shoes this spring. Just clean them with Energene Shoe White. It's made with the whitest pigment obtainable, only the very whitest. Energene Shoe White spreads easily, dries evenly. 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

0: captured the imagination of men. But time is more. It exists now, and then, and in the future. Suppose we are in the year 1950. Coexistent in time may be worlds we have never seen, the worlds of the past and of the future. The year was 1950. It was a spring night in Mexico, fiesta time. The fireworks shot up into the clear, dark sky, and a papier-mâché bull ran about the plaza chasing boys and laughing men. Mr. and Mrs. William Travis stood on the edge of the yelling crowd, smiling.
1: Oh, what is it, Bill? What are they saying?
2: Well, they're cheering for the bull. Here he comes. He's good, isn't he? I wonder how they rigged up that fire breathing.
1: Oh, Bill, it's wonderful. I've never enjoyed myself so much in my life.
2: It's terrific. Well, they've caught the bull. Bravo, Toro!
1: Bravo, Toro! Oh, it will go on, won't it? I mean, our trip.
2: Ah, oh, Sue, don't worry. I have enough traveler's checks for a lifetime. Relax.
1: But suppose they find us.
2: Forget it now. They haven't a chance.
1: But suppose they do. Suppose they take us back.
2: They'll never find us now. Relax. Enjoy yourself.
1: Oh, it could only last.
2: Come on, darling. Let's get out of the crowd. I think you need a drink.
1: All right. Let's try something different this time. I want to try every drink there is in the world.
2: Oh, don't worry, darling. There's no rush. We've plenty of time now. All right, in here. Oh, there's a table over there. Come on.
1: Bill.
2: What's the matter?
1: Don't look right away, but over your left shoulder, right by the end of the bar, that man.
2: What is it?
1: I saw him this morning in the plaza.
2: Well, darling, take it easy. The town is full of tourists.
1: But he was at Juarez in Tasco. Bill, I'm afraid.
2: Well, now, don't stare at him. Come on.
1: I know it's the same man. He was wearing the same white suit.
2: Sit down, Sue. All right, now, come on, dear. Smile. Act natural.
1: Bill, he's been following us. He's a searcher. I know he is.
2: Quiet. Oh, a boy. Here, boy.
3: Si, senor. Si.
2: Benedictine and brandy. Two.
3: Two. Si. Si, senor.
1: He's watching us, Bill.
2: Will you quit worrying, darling? The chances are 1 in 1,000 that they found us. Probably it's just a coincidence.
1: I want to lie down. I think I'm going to be sick.
2: Susan, hang on, will you? If he is looking for us, we can't run out. What's he doing now?
1: He stopped our waiter. He's asking him something.
2: He may just want a drink.
1: Bill, I can't stand it. I've got to go upstairs and lie down.
2: All right, all right. As soon as we finish our drinks. What's he doing now?
1: Well, he's nodding at me. Huh? As if he knows me. And he's smiling. Bill, he's coming over here.
2: Well, now, watch yourself. We've got to go right on in front of him. What he is, what we think he is. He won't suspect.
1: I couldn't.
2: We've got to. Now, come on. So I said to David, I said, Dave, that's ridiculous. You know that the thing is that it's never going to take...
4: Kristen.
2: What?
4: You did not pull up your pants leg when you sat down.
2: Oh, well, I'm afraid you have the wrong person. My name isn't Chrysler.
4: Kristen.
2: No, well, I'm William Travis. I don't see what my pants leg has got to do with it.
4: Mind if I sit down?
2: Well, yes, I...
4: Everyone nowadays pulls up his pants leg when he sits down. Like this. Keeps the trousers from bagging at the knees. But of course, if you're not used to this style of clothing...
2: Now, see here. We don't know you. We don't...
4: I'm sorry. I thought I knew you.
2: Look, this is our table. If you don't mind...
4: You see, I'm looking for two friends of mine. A man and his wife. Very much like you. The man is an atomic scientist. The wife, a bacteriologist. Very important people. They work on government business.
2: Just what are you talking about?
4: When I find my friends, I'm going to take them home with me.
2: Look here, Mr.
4: Sims. That will do for now.
2: All right, Sims. I understand that you thought you knew us. But you can see you're mistaken. Now, if you'll excuse us, my wife and I were just going up to our room. We have to make an early start in the morning.
4: Going for a trip? Up Acapulco, perhaps? Lovely
2: Never
4: spot.
2: Mind where we're going.
4: Yes, yes, of course. You don't like crowds, tourists. I'd probably like to get off the beaten path. You know, I've got a vacation folder here that might interest
1: Please,
4: you.
1: Please, Bill, let's go.
2: Wait, Sue.
4: It's put out by an outfit that calls itself travel.

0: In Time, Incorporated.
1: Travel in time?
0: Yes, they've come up with a rather intriguing idea. Would you like to actually witness the burning of Rome? Sail with Columbus in 1492 on his voyage of discovery to America? Meet Cleopatra? 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Perhaps you've seen this leaflet before.
2: Of course not.
0: Then you'll be interested in hearing the rest. Travel in Time, Incorporated can costume you, put you in the crowd at any place and time in history.
2: Look,
0: 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This summer, why not escape from the worries of our modern world? Take your vacation in time.
2: Oh, that's impossible, of course.
0: Ah, but think what it would mean. A chance to escape all the tensions of an unpleasant life. War, insecurity, fear.
2: Sims,
0: Suppose you were a scientist working on a dangerous bomb project. Or you, Mrs. Travis, suppose you were a bacteriologist working on disease cultures. And you had a chance to escape all that. To take a vacation 200 years in the past. Would be wonderful, wouldn't it? Escape to a more peaceful world. A trip back to, 1950.
2: 1950? But you said a vacation in the past.
0: So I did. But you see, 1950 is the past if you come from the year 2155.
1: 2155?
0: Mm-hmm. Terrible times. Most unpleasant. A war raging. An atomic bacteriological war. Terrible times. With none of the little comforts we enjoy today, like this fine Havana cigar.
1: Bill, I want to go upstairs. I want to lie down.
0: If you were living then, think of how wonderful it would be to take a vacation in time. Back to now.
2: Oh, you're crazy. I don't know what you're talking about.
0: Suppose a young couple like yourselves took a trip to 1950 and didn't want to come back. Do you know what would happen? The government sends a searcher back to look for them.
2: This is all fantastic nonsense.
0: A searcher finds them and brings them back. Well, do you think I'll find my two friends, Mr. Travis?
1: Bill, please take me upstairs. I don't feel well.
0: Oh, is the lady feeling a bit sick? How unfortunate.
3: Here are the drinks, senor.
0: Well, shall we drink a toast to 2155? To the future.

0: inside, quick.
1: Bill, what are you doing?
0: Shoving a chair under the doorknob.
1: He knows. He has been following us. Bill, he's a searcher.
0: You keep quiet, Sue. I want to think.
1: They'll take us back.
0: That isn't over yet. Oh, I've got a headache.
1: I'll get you an aspirin. What will they do to us?
0: I don't know what they'll do to us. Something slipped. Something must have slipped.
1: But we were so careful.
0: Well, the searchers are trained to watch for detail. Things like not pulling up my trousers. That started him thinking. There is a man who isn't used to ancient clothes. I could kill myself for giving it away.
1: No. It was my walk. These high heels.
0: Careful now.
1: Here.
0: Thank you.
1: Bill, I won't go back. I won't go on filling tubes with typhoid and bubonic plague.
0: Now, take it easy, Sue.
1: There must be some way. We don't have to go back to 2155, do we?
0: The nerve of that Sim sitting there looking us up and down like animals smoking those stinking cigars.
1: That's how I first noticed him at Tasco. He had four bottles of liqueurs and a pile of chocolates.
0: Yes, well, he still hasn't gotten over that first greedy hunger. We've got to look out for that, Sim. It's the sure sign of somebody from the future trying to make up for a lifetime of shortages by stuffing themselves sick. Remember our first night?
1: Bill, I can't stand it. We've got to get out of here.
0: What are you doing?
1: Packing. Getting the suitcases out.
0: That's no use, Sue.
1: What do you mean? We can get to Acapulco by morning.
0: Don't you think he's watching us?
1: We could get away.
0: No, we've got to sit tight. We've got to wait right here for a break. I don't know what, but something has got to break.
1: Darling, I'm afraid.
0: No, maybe he isn't sure of us yet. Maybe we can still figure out some way to escape. Come on, now. We better try to get some sleep.

0: No, I won't go back. Security, police. The bomb. The bomb, it's falling. It's falling.
1: Sue, Sue, no. What's the matter? Sue.
0: No, no.
1: Sue, Sue, Sue, wake up, darling.
0: Bill,
1: Sue,
0: Bill,
1: wake up.
0: Where are we? Bill.
1: All right, now calm down, honey. You were dreaming. Now it's all right.
0: Bill, where are we?
1: No, we're still in 1950. It's all right. You must have had a nightmare.
0: It was awful, Bill. Bill, there was an explosion, a terrible explosion, and my hand burned and wrinkled, and the buildings broke. Oh, Bill. Bill, we won't go back there, will we? Ever.
1: No. Go to sleep, honey. It's all right. We're in Mexico, 1950, and we're going to stay here.
0: Oh, Bill.
1: Sue, I've been lying awake here thinking. That may be that he's still testing us, that he's not absolutely certain. That may be why he hasn't moved.
0: Well, maybe he's just playing with us.
1: Yes, maybe. I wouldn't put that past him either. He's got all the time in the world. He can stay here as long as he likes, then bring us back to the future 60 seconds after we left it.
0: They can't make a scene, can they? They don't dare come out in the open.
1: No. That might change the future. They're afraid of that.
0: Oh, Bill. If we could only tell somebody, ask for help.
1: Now, Sue, you know we can't. That's why we had to submit to the psychological block treatment before they okayed our vacation. We couldn't tell if we tried. The block is too strong.
0: Well, maybe we can break it, Bill.
1: And what if we did? Who'd believe a crazy story like ours? Who would believe that we come from 2155? No, Sue, that would do no good. But this is important. They have to get us alone to put us in the time machine to send us back.
0: Well, then that's it. We'll never be alone. Listen, it's still fiesta time. It'll be easy to stay in the crowd.
1: Yes. Yes, that's our only chance. We must not let him get us alone. He won't get us back to that war and that insane world of it.
0: Bill.
1: It could be the room clerk.
0: At 3 a.m?
1: I'd better answer it.
0: No, don't. Don't, Bill, don't.
1: I've got to. Hello? Hello?
2: Mr. Travis?
1: What is the idea of this? It's 3 a.m.
2: Yes, yes. I just wanted to remind you, the rabbits may hide in the forest, but a fox can always find them.
0: What was it, Bill? Bill?
1: No, never mind, darling. Come on. Let's get some sleep. Why, we can't.

0: Buenos dias, senor.
1: Good morning, Senor Gomez.
0: I trust you are spending pleasant days in my hotel. Yes, the time is the best.
2: Oh, it's been lovely.
0: Your special table is all ready for breakfast.
1: Oh, fine.
3: Where in blazes is the hotel? Hey, you bust away from the hotel and this godforsaken take all the work.
1: What is all that racket?
0: Great excitement, very great.
1: Boy, what is it?
0: They come with four trucks and innumerable automobiles. A motion picture company from Hollywood.
1: Oh, what are they doing down here?
0: Well, they make pictures of our fiesta for the backgrounds.
1: Oh, yes.
0: We have a very beautiful town. Beautiful. Yes, very beautiful. That fat man, the one with the most colorful shirt, he is the chief, the director.
3: Manager, oh, yes. Manager, where's the manager of this adobe flea bag?
0: Coming, senor, coming. You will excuse me. Oh, I hope the table is satisfactory. Coming, senor, coming.
1: Sue, this is a break. That movie company will draw crowds, and that helps
2: but
1: us.
2: But when can we leave, Bill?
1: Not today. We'd be sure then. It'd be easy to catch us above on the road. We better stay and try to lull Sims.
3: Okay, kids, end of the line. Chow! Get it up, Buster. Lay off the pepper. I got a nose.
2: There's Sims, Bill. Across the dining room.
1: We can't do anything now, not with these actors coming in.
3: Okay, follow me, kiddies. Hey, Gloria, you sit next to Papa. Hey, Max, make sure nobody monkeys with the trucks and the gear.
4: Right, Chief?
5: Do we have to eat at this crummy joint, Joe?
3: Cheer up, sweetie. Your mere presence makes this chasins and the truck roll into one.
5: Not this early in the morning, Joe. I couldn't stand it.
3: Okay.
2: They look happy, don't they?
3: That is, it's on the deal.
1: Look, Susan. Maybe I could hire two of them. I could say it was a joke.
2: Why?
1: We could dress them in our clothes, have them drive off in our car sometime when Sims couldn't see their faces.
2: Where would that get us?
1: With him off on their trail, we might make it to Mexico City. It'd take years to find us there.
2: Shh, Bill. That movie man's coming over here.
3: Oh, excuse me. You folks are Americans, aren't you?
1: Yes, that's right.
3: Boy, am I glad to see you. Yeah, I'm so sick of hearing Spanish, I could kiss you. Hey, come on over and eat with us, huh?
1: Oh, well, I don't think we should intrude.
3: Come on, come on. Misery loves company. I'm Misery, and that's the company. We're from Hollywood.
1: Yes, so I understand.
3: Yeah. Yeah, and boy, would I like to be there now. We're down here for some preliminary shots on some Technicolor clam bake, you know. Real turkey, stinkeroo.
2: Oh, that's too bad.
3: But we've got an expense account. Oh, that's a lovely thing. Uh-oh, I'm Joe Melton. I'm the unit director.
1: Oh, well, I'm William Travis. This is my wife, Susan.
2: Huh. Hi.
3: Mutual. Oh, come over, kids. Join the party. Cheer us up. Only no tamales. I burned out three kidneys on tamales since I came over the border. Hey, am I funny?
2: Oh, wonderful.
3: Oh, come on over. Hey, Kitty.
6: Yeah?
3: I got new blood here, brother.
6: Get him!
3: Oh! Oh!
7: Just a moment, Mr. Travis. I thought you might be breakfasting with me alone.
1: Sorry.
3: Oh, no, I got him first, Mac. You want to join us?
7: No, I've already ordered. Mr. Travis, I think you'd better talk with me now.
3: Hey, is this guy giving you trouble?
1: It's all right.
3: Well, you say the word, I'll have Max pitch him out on his ear.
1: No, it's all right. We'll be right over, Mr. Melton.
2: Well, Bill.
1: We'll talk to Mr. Sims. Mr. Melton, sort of keep an eye on us, huh? After all, you found us first.
3: Yeah, sure. Well, come on over soon, kids.
7: Sit down, Mr. Travis. I hope you slept well.
1: Did you?
7: I'm not used to spring mattresses. But there are compensations. I stayed up half the night trying new cigarettes and foods. A whole new spectrum of sensation.
2: What are you talking about?
7: Still acting, huh? But it's no use. You can't stay in crowds all the time. I'll get you alone soon enough. I'm immensely patient. Let's come to the point. It took me a month to trace you down and be sure of you. Now, if you come with me quietly, I might be able to get you off with no punishment. If you agree to go back to work on the bacteria bomb.
1: We don't know what you're talking about.
7: Stop it. Use your intelligence. You know, we can't let you get away with this escape. Other people in the year 2155 might get the same idea and do the same. We need people.
1: To fight your war.
2: Bill.
1: It's all right, Susan. We can talk on his terms now. He's got us. We can't escape.
7: At last. Really, you've both been incredibly romantic. Running away from your responsibilities.
2: Running away from horror.
7: Nonsense. Only a war.
1: Only? With half the world dead, the other half dying?
7: Yes. But we can't have you escaping here while we drop off a cliff. Dying people love to know that others died with them.
4: Hey, kids, bring it up. We're waiting on you.
7: The longer you keep me waiting, the harder it will go on you.
1: What do you mean?
7: We need you on that bomb project. Return now and no torture.
1: Torture?
7: Yes. You see, later we'll force you to work. And after you've finished the bomb, we'll try a number of complicated new devices on you.
2: Bill.
7: As you say, you can't escape. We have all the time in the world here in 1950.
1: Sims, I'll make a deal with you. I'll come back now if my wife stays here alive, safe, away from that war.
2: No, Bill,
1: keep quiet, Sue. Well, Sims, you need me for that bomb. You can duplicate her work.
7: It exceeds my authority. But all right. Meet me in the plaza in 10 minutes.
1: I'll pick you up in the car.
7: Good. We'll drive out into the country to some deserted spot, and I'll have the time travel machine pick us up.
2: Bill, I won't let you.
1: Don't argue, Sue. It's settled.
7: Good. I'll meet you in the plaza in 10 minutes. Your wife may stay here as long as she wishes.
1: All right, Sims. It's a deal.
7: Don't try anything now, Travis.
1: I know when I'm licked. We just want a few minutes to say goodbye.
7: I'll be seeing you then.
2: Bill, I won't let you do it. I won't let you.
1: Please, Susan.
2: I'm going to tell the truth. I'm going to get help.
1: You can't. The psychological block
2: won't... It's our last chance, Bill.
3: Hey, aren't you two going to join us? I thought
2: Mr. Melton, I've got something to tell you, and you've got to believe me.
1: Sue, it won't work.
2: I've got to try.
3: Go ahead, kid. Spill it.
2: You've got to understand. You see, we really... Bill. Bill, my head. I can't think, but...
3: You need a bromo, honey.
1: It can't work, Sue. Now, the block is too strong.
2: Bill,
1: we'd better get the car.
3: Hey, someone's crying. Now, breakfast, no time for people to cry. Now, what in the world could a good-looking kid like you find to cry about?

0: Bill, I won't let you do it.
1: Don't make it harder,
0: Susan.
1: Let
0: me go back with you. We'll get through some way.
1: You think I'm going to let you go back to that war? Sue, please stop. We haven't got much time.
0: It was so wonderful here, Bill. Oh, Bill.
1: And there he is. Smoking those cigars of his, waiting for us.
0: Oh, there must be some way that we can both stay here.
1: Maybe there is.
0: Bill! Bill, what are you going to do?
2: Hang on, Sue, and duck when I tell you.
0: No! No, Bill, you're heading right for him.
2: He's not going to get either of us now.
0: Oh!
2: Down, Sue, down!

0: Bill? Bill?
1: It's all right, darling. It's all over now. This is the mayor, dear.
2: Senora, your husband has been officially cleared in this most unfortunate affair. It is obvious this Senor Sims died of an unavoidable accident.
0: An accident? Yes. Oh, yes, of course.
2: Adios, Senor. Senora.
1: Adios.
0: Will they want to see you again?
1: No. I'm clear. I lost control of the car. That's the way it stands. Oh, Sue, I hated to kill him. I never wanted to do anything like that in my life.
0: Where will we go now? Mexico City?
1: Well, the car's in the repair shop. It won't be ready till 4, then we'll get out of here.
3: Hey there, Travis. Wait up.
0: It's the movie man, Bill. Oh. He was very good to me when they had you in there.
1: Oh?
3: Hey, I heard what happened. They sprung you, huh? Great.
1: Yes.
3: Great.
0: It was an accident.
3: Well, it's lucky you didn't get hurt yourselves. Everything okay now?
1: Yes. Yes, I think so.
3: That's fine, but you both look a little rocky. Say, you want to get your mind off your troubles? We're through for the day. Cloud's fouled up our shooting schedule, so we're going to put a header on it up at the hotel.
0: Well, I don't think we'd better. Well,
3: you've got to wait till your car's fixed, don't you? Oh, come on up. It'll do you good to relax. It'll get your mind off what's happened. Gloria's cracking the ice now.
1: Well, maybe we will join you. I've got to go check up on the car, and then...
3: Oh, don't miss the party, kiddies. I'll see you upstairs.
0: Bill, I don't think we...
1: Oh, come on, honey. We've got the break now. Sims is dead. Before they can put another searcher on our trail, we'll have time to make a clean getaway.
0: Bill, I'm so tired.
1: I know, and what you need is a little excitement. We raid a celebration, honey.
0: Well, I guess it would be nice to unwind.
1: Sure. We'll go up to Melton's room, have a couple of drinks and a few laughs. Honey, it's all over. We can relax.

0: kiddies.
1: Well, we thought we'd join you, Mr. Melton.
0: Oh, great, great. Call me Joe. Hey, Gloria, yank another cork. We got company.
2: Thank you.
3: Thank you.
0: You kids rate a drink. That was a pretty messy business, but it's all over now, huh?
1: Yes, it's all over.
0: Yes, well, it's time to unlax. Grab a glass, honey.
3: Well, thank you.
0: Hey, quiet, everybody. Quiet, quiet. How about a toast to our guests?
4: Oh, sure, you bet.
0: All right. To a very beautiful lady, lovely enough for the movies.
3: Oh, why, thank you.
0: No, I'm not kidding. That's why I came over to you in the first place. I might even give you a test.
3: Oh.
0: No, I mean it, honey. You're pretty nice. I could make you a movie star.
3: Oh, and take me to Hollywood?
0: Well, at least to get us out of Mexico.
3: No, you're not serious.
0: Sure I am. Gloria, how about a refill?
5: Coming up.
3: Well, it sounds wonderful, doesn't it, Bill?
6: Yes. Los Angeles is a pretty crowded city, isn't it?
0: Crowded? Wait till you see the sunset bus.
3: No, you don't really think I could be an actress. You don't have to cheer me up anymore. I'm feeling wonderful now.
0: No, I'm serious. I think you'd be great. I want to do a suspense story. Sort of a war story, you know. Gloria, pour Mr. Travis another glass.
5: Okay, Joe. A suspense story?
0: Yes, dear, yes. A story about a man and a wife who live in a little house. Now, I'm just ad-libbing this, you understand?
6: Oh, yeah, sure. Go on.
0: Well, there's a war on, see? A terrible war, you see? They live in the year 2155.
3: Yeah.
0: Now, here's the gimmick. They escape into the past, and they kill a man who follows them to bring them back. Gloria, honeypot, get Mr. Travis another glass. Well, sir, this couple takes refuge with a group of movie people. Safety in numbers, they figure.
3: Bill.
0: But the story goes on. This couple is terribly important for a new project. Let's call it a bacteria bomb. So the searchers figure out a way that they can get them alone in a hotel room. Shove a chair under the doorknob, Max.
7: Yes, sir.
0: You see, the workers, searchers may work alone or in groups, so that if one of them's killed, the rest carry on. Don't you think that would make a wonderful picture, huh, Susan? Don't you, Bill?
7: You're not going to get us, Melton.
0: Stand still.
7: Put that gun down, Travis.
8: Driving.
7: Who is it?
8: The manager. Your guy.
0: Grab the gun, Max.
7: Sit down. Let go of me.
0: That's not made things worse, Mr. Travis.
5: Bill.
0: The manager, he heard us. Let's get going.
5: Let go of me. Let go.
0: He'll break down the door in a minute. Max, get ready to travel.
7: Get that.
0: Take a good look, Mr. Travis. Take a good look at 1950. You won't be seeing it anymore. Throw the switch.
9: All right, Juan. Break down the door.
10: Where are they?
11: I was at the door. I heard them inside.
10: They're gone.
9: The windows. Oh, the iron bars are undisturbed. What happened to them, Juan? They just disappeared, all of them.
11: Nuestro Padre Cielo.
9: All right, Juan. Pray later.
11: Senor, I think you'd better send for the priest in holy water.
9: Later, Juan. They just disappeared.
11: Look here in the closet.
9: See?
11: Hey, bottles, hundreds of bottles. Chartreuse, cognac, absinthe, tequila, Turkish cigarettes, and boxes of pure Havana cigars. These crazy Americanos. Why should anyone leave all this behind?
9: Juan, never question Providence. There is enough here to last us both for a month. Juan, I think we can look forward to a most happy future.

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1: Now, about next week. Suppose that you were a private detective, and into your office walked a strange-looking client. 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We'll tell you about it next week.
0: Tonight's adventure in Dimension X was the Ray Bradbury story, To the Future, as adapted for radio by Ernest Canoy. John Larkin was heard as Bill, and Jan Miner as Susan. 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
3: Hideous things come out of the darkness to prowl the tortured earth. Evil hands stretch forth to seize. Evil eyes are watching. Unholy voices whisper and quarrel in the fearful silence. Death stalks. Loathsome, horrible death. Dare you put out your lights and listen to Boris Karloff and the story of horror in the deepening darkness? Dare you listen to... Lights out!

0: I'm glad you brought up the question of ethics, Ed. Sometimes I think science is too ethical. Stands in the way of research.
1: I don't know, David. Take your work, for example. It's wonderful, but you have to be very cautious. I think working with monkeys is about as far as you should go right now.
2: Oh, but Ed, David is past that stage. Why not show Ed the one you worked on today, darling?
0: If you'd like to see it, Ed. It's right in the lab.
1: Yes, I would. I saw it last night after you injected the poison.
2: I'll get it, David.
0: Thank you, dear. It's in the second cage.
1: Ruth's a wonderful girl, David. Must be a big help to you in your work.
0: Don't know what I'd do without her. But if she ever gets too interested in pure science, I'm gonna lock her out of the lab and just make her go back to being a wife.
1: How do you find time for a wife?
0: Now, look here. All you practicing surgeons think the research man is a machine. Not me, Ed. Ruth means more to me than all the discoveries I might make. Her happiness is all I live and work for.
1: Well, I can't say that I blame him. She's a very charming person.
2: Here he is.
0: Same one you saw last night, Ed. Stone dead. And there he is, just as healthy and alive as any other monkey.
1: Why, it's amazing, David. Naturally, I've followed all the experiments along this line, but you seem to have progressed much farther.
2: David can't go any farther with animals. He's ready for the next step, and he can do it.
1: Well, I'm all for research, David. But you have a moral obligation in this sort of thing. How do you know it'll work with human beings?
0: Oh, you're a surgeon yourself, Ed. You know that human beings are animals, just like all the subjects I've used. I know it'll work.
1: Well, knowing it won't get you far with society. You'll have to submit proof.
0: I know that, and I've tried every way I can think of to get a human being to demonstrate on.
2: He's tried insane asylums, penitentiaries, everywhere.
0: No one will listen to me.
1: Well, in a way, you can't blame them. Even to me, with my training, the idea seems, well, blasphemous.
0: My dear Ed, you can't stop scientific progress because of a so-called moral concept.
2: Besides, what could be less blasphemous than a triumph over death?
1: I'm sorry, but I can't see it that way. I wouldn't want to try it on me. When I'm dead, I want to stay dead.
2: Oh, that's foolish, Ed. Well, if I die first, I want David to use me for a subject.
1: Ruth,
0: don't look so startled, Ed. She's always been my strongest supporter. But I'm not going to use her as a subject. I like her too well as a wife.
1: Still, it gives me the shivers to hear you talk that way, Ruth.
2: Why? I've seen David's work grow to where the technique is perfect. Before long, his experiments will be recognized by the whole medical world. And if I can help him achieve that goal, I'm willing to do anything. Living or dead. I mean it.

0: She said she wanted to do it, Ed, living or dead.
1: David, you're surely not going to hold her to that.
0: Not now. Of course I am. She meant it.
1: But
0: I called you over here tonight, Ed, because I need help.
1: Don't tell me that.
0: But I want you to help me bring Ruth's... to bring her here? That's exactly what I mean.
1: David...
0: Will you help me? Or must I bribe some stranger?
1: David, why don't you give this thing up? It's inhuman.
0: Ed, if I succeed, I'll have Ruth back. Don't you see how much it means?
1: Well, yes, if you're successful.
0: Oh, I've no doubt about that. Look, I've got my laboratory record. 714 times I performed the experiment on guinea pigs, rabbits, monkeys. 714 times it's been successful. Don't you see?
1: But, David, this is no laboratory experiment. Ruth was your wife.
0: She is my wife. The only woman I ever loved. That's why I want to bring her back here and start her breathing and living again.
1: There's an ugly name for what you're asking me to do, David.
0: I know. Grave robbery. But there's a better name for it, Ed. Death robbery. We'll rob old man Death.

0: Kick the door shut. On the operating table.
1: I must say you are completely equipped.
0: It's surgery, just as well as a lab. Everything we need is here.
1: There. Well, it's done.
0: Not yet.
1: You mean you want me to stay?
0: Ed, listen. Ever since Ruth... Well, I guess I've leaned on you for everything. I won't ask you to stay, but I do need you. Just a little longer.
1: All right, David. I'll stay.
0: Ruth will be the first to thank you when we succeed.
1: David, I'll always doubt this until I see Ruth living, breathing, smiling again.
0: It won't be long. Just a matter of 15 or 20 minutes.
1: If nothing happens. What will you do if your operation doesn't work?
0: Then you'll have just one more job to do as my friend.
1: And that?
0: Will be to bury both of us.
1: Oh, now look, David.
0: If Ruth isn't alive again within a few minutes, I'll have lost her forever. And I'll have proved that my whole life's work is useless. I'll have reason enough to use any of a dozen tricks that any good surgeon knows. End the whole business. Oh, but don't look so horrified, Ed. We won't fail. Let's begin.
1: I should remind you once more, David, that you're usurping powers that belong to God Almighty.
0: I like to think that Providence has wisely held back the knowledge of things like this until we knew how to use them. And I know how. Hand me that large beaker.
1: All right. I'm not going to back out on you, David. What shall I do?
0: Do. You'll work as you haven't worked in surgery before. Thank heavens I've got your skill on my side. Now then, first strap the sphygmomanometer on her arm.
1: I just happened to think of something.
0: Keep moving. This is all a matter of timing.
1: But, David...
0: Here are your instruments. And I want the incision right here where I'm shaving the hair. Make a small incision just at the fontanelle while I prepare the solution.
1: David, have you considered...
0: Please, work fast.
1: But, Dave, what? She was embalmed, you know.
0: Of course I know that. I have something to replace the blood and counteract the fluid.
1: It's ghastly.
0: Finish the cut. I know what I'm doing.
1: Well, that's all for the incision, but after all...
0: It'll work, nice. Now cut away the dura mater.
1: Entirely? Leave the brain exposed?
0: Yes, yes, I'll fix that. I've done it 700-odd times.
1: This is no guinea pig or monkey.
0: Well, I hardly need reminding.
1: Sorry. What's that?
0: A compound I've synthesized myself.
1: What is it?
0: I call it digammapyridamine. Oh, I know that isn't chemically correct, but it's as close as I can get to it. I knew that something like it must exist. It took 3 years to track it down. Took me that long to make the first drop of it.
1: You know what you're doing, all right?
0: Yes, I do. Now then, if you're finished, take the leads from that storage battery there and attach the positive to the silver plate on the shelf. Put that at her feet.
1: I feel as if I were doing something unholy.
0: Place the tip of the negative in the incision you made in the skull. Be sure the tip of the wire actually penetrates the pia mater.
1: David, what if you bring her back?
0: I will bring her back.
1: But what if you bring her back and find she comes back without her soul?
0: What? Her soul?
1: Yes.
0: You're a surgeon, and you believe in a soul?
1: Well, I hesitate to say there is no such thing.
0: You've seen a good many deaths, haven't you? Have you ever seen any evidence that the soul escapes at death?
1: Perhaps I couldn't recognize the evidence.
0: Let's put it this way, then. If there is any soul, it either leaves the body or stays with it at death. Now, no reputable surgeon or physician has ever been able to report the slightest evidence of the soul's having left the body. So, the soul, if there is a soul, must stay with the body, a part of it. I'm ready now, if you've finished.
1: Everything's set.
0: Good. Close that switch then at the battery. Watch the meter and keep the current between plus and minus 5 of 150. There's a rheostat on the edge of the table. All right?
1: All right.
0: Now, I'm going to inject 10 cc's of adrenaline in the brachial artery.
1: Adrenaline?
0: Adrenaline and something else. There. God, she's beautiful, Ed.
1: Yes. She was.
0: She is. You'll see her in a few minutes, just as she was.
1: I wonder what you'll have to tell us.
0: Nothing. Death is only a transcendental sleep.
1: Do you really believe that, David?
0: Oh, well, what's the difference? How's the current?
1: Let's see. What? It's jumped to 180.
0: Good. Bring it back to 150. That's the result of the injection.
1: On a dead body?
0: Let's say suspended animation. There are still a few things in surgery you don't know, aren't there?
1: I never dreamed of a reaction like that.
0: I'll show you more. Help me swing this lamp over here.
1: But
0: let the ammeter go. It'll hold steady for a minute now.
1: But it might jump again.
0: No, it won't. I've been all through this before. The reactions are exactly the same as the others.
1: Not this lamp. X-rays?
0: No, it's a modification of the cathode ray. And just another of my developments. I call these our theta rays.
1: Why do you call them that?
0: Well, most rays are named for the first few letters in the Greek alphabet. Alpha, beta, gamma, and so on.
1: Well, that explains theta. Didn't you say our theta?
0: Yes. But theta was called the letter of death by the ancient Greeks.
1: Well, that's right. It was the first letter in the word thanatos. Death. Yeah, I see. A theta without death.
0: Maybe I was too sentimental.
1: Maybe. At least human for once.
0: Let's not argue. Here goes the ray. Now, quickly. The solution.
1: Inject it?
0: No, pump it. I built this pump especially for it. There's the pump switch, Ed.
1: Here?
0: Yeah. Turn it on. And watch the ammeter.
1: Okay. It's jumping.
0: How far?
1: 155.
0: Let it go.
1: 160. 170.
0: Hold it there. It'll stay there now. Listen carefully.
1: Yes.
0: As soon as I turn off the pump, I want Spigmo readings.
1: But there won't be any blood pressure.
0: Wait and see. Give me a reading each time I ask for it and take them carefully. Are you ready?
1: Oh, this is fantastic. I'm ready.
0: Okay. Reading.
1: Systolic zero. Diastolic zero.
0: That's all right. It'll take a few seconds. Now.
1: 40.
0: My God. Diastolic. Hurry.
1: Zero.
0: My aortic valve is still open. I'll turn off the ray. Reading.
1: 48. Over 42. David.
0: Not yet. Now the stopwatch. 7 seconds after I say go, I want the systolic. Now you have it?
1: Right.
0: Ready. Now, go.

0: 60.
1: Good. Just what it should be. Lord, look at my hands.
0: Well, I don't wonder.
1: Ruth, darling, just a few more minutes.
2: All right, Ed. Now the ray again.
1: We'll know the answer very soon.

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0: How long do you use the ray this time, David?
1: Not long. Give me a reading.
0: 68. Over 67.
1: Now.
0: 70.
1: Diastolic.
0: 68.
1: Now.
0: David. 118. 76.
1: Close. Now.
0: 120. That's it. 80.
1: The stethoscope, quick. Here. Listen.

0: asleep?
1: Yes, almost a coma.
0: She's all right otherwise.
1: As far as I can tell, her respiration's normal, pulse just a tiny bit fast, and the reflex is slow, but apparently all right.
0: David, I feel I must apologize to you.
1: Apologize? Why?
0: Well, for doubting you, I suppose.
1: You'll learn to believe me.
0: Very calm in the face of all this. Do you realize that you've performed a miracle?
1: A miracle? I brought my wife back to me, as I promised her.
0: It's an unholy thing, but...
1: But we've conquered death. Is that unholy?
0: We have conquered death. May God forgive us.
1: She'll only wait now.
0: How long has she been asleep?
1: Let me see. 11 hours.
0: Hasn't spoken at all?
1: Not since that first scream, when she fell asleep.
0: Have you given her anything?
1: Just a few drops of brandy.
0: Have you tried to wake her?
1: No, but I think I'll try now.
0: Oh, wait a minute before you do.
1: Why?
0: Well, I hate to keep harping on this business about a soul, David. I realize this is no place for a philosophic discussion, but I can't help wondering why Ruth screamed when she first came back to life.
1: I think there's a logical explanation. After all, it must have been a physical shock.
0: That's true. It must also be true that there was a great mental shock involved. I think that's why she screamed, and I'm wondering whether there's been a permanent effect on her mind. Or, as I prefer to think of it, her soul.
1: Oh, you're simply borrowing trouble, Ed. I've never seen any sign of permanent damage in my other experiments.
0: Don't forget that Ruth was a human being.
1: Well, there's only one way to find out. I'm going to wake her.
0: You're not afraid?
1: Afraid? Of what? Ruth. Ruth. Wake up, darling. Ruth, dear, it's David speaking. Wake up, dearest. Ruth. Ruth.
2: Look out.
1: There, darling. No wonder it scared a poor girl. Ruth, it's David, dear. I kept my promise and you're alive again.
2: Father,
1: oh, you're all right, honey. It's David. You're... Ruth!
3: David! David, what's the matter?
1: Ruth!

0: David, you'd better go out for a little exercise now.
1: I'll stay here with her.
0: I'll stay while you go out and walk around a bit. You've been there with her since 8 o'clock last night without any letter. Go on, I'll stay.
2: Ed.
0: I know, old boy. I'd give anything myself if we could undo what we've done, but...
2: Ed, what can I do?
0: Well, there may be something. Let's try an experiment when she wakes up again.
2: What kind of an experiment?
0: Well, let's see if we can talk to her, get her to say anything. If we can get a flicker of intelligence, maybe we can teach her, build up from a small fragment.
2: Maybe it might work. I'm going to wake her up and try it.
0: Well, not now. Why don't you take a walk, relax a little, and get something to eat while you're out.
2: Eat? I can't eat. I'm going to wake her. Ruth. Ruth.
0: David, why not let her sleep?
3: Father.
2: She's waking up now. Ruth. Father. Hello, Ruth. Are you waking up?
3: Poor child.
2: There. She repeats after me. A little. Maybe it will work, Ed. Ruth.
3: Ruth.
2: David.
3: David.
2: It works.
0: Seems to. Ruth, say I want a glass of water.
3: Seems to.
0: I want a glass of water.
3: Water.
2: It's too long for her. Ruth. Say, Ruth. Loves.
3: Ruth.
2: David.
3: David.
2: Ruth loves David.
3: Ruth loves David.
2: Ruth loves David.
3: Ruth loves David. Ruth loves David.
0: It's working, Ed. Maybe. But what is she thinking?
2: I don't know.
3: No, no.
2: Ruth, stop it.
3: Stop it.
0: Wait a minute, old man.
3: This is
0: too much for you, tired as you are. Go on, I'll take a little walk and I'll work with it for a while.
3: Stop.
0: Your nerves won't take much of this.
2: I guess you're right, Ed. I can't think anymore. I'll be right back.
0: Fine, fine. I'll take good care of her and see what I can find out.
2: Be patient.
0: Don't worry. I will. And you get something to eat while you're out.
2: All right, I'll try.
0: Poor guy, this is really rough on him.
3: Rough on him?
0: Ruth. I'm kidding ourselves. There's nothing there. She's a parrot. Never mind, Ruth. Ruth, put on that scalpel.
3: Scalpel!
0: You'll hurt yourself. Ruth, stay away. Don't put it down. Think of David.
3: David!

0: Here it is.
1: Ed, for God's sake, what happened?
0: Ruth. Scalpel.
1: I'll get something and fix you right up.
0: Wait. No use.
1: Now, look.
0: Doctor. Artery. No hope.
1: Ed.
2: All right, Doctor. Your diagnosis is correct.
0: A minute or two left. Ruth's hiding. Watch out. No soul. She'll kill you, too.
2: What have I done, Ed? Everything I've done is wrong.
0: Wonderful technique, Doctor. Congratulations. What about soul?
2: Ed. Ruth. She's somewhere in the house. What if she gets out and a scalpel in her hands?
3: There's been enough damage. Ruth! Ruth! Basement. I'd better take a gun. Ruth!

0: Letters.
1: Ruth, now give me that scalpel. You'll hurt yourself. Ruth.
0: Ruth, oh, David.
1: Ruth, come back.
0: Ruth, oh, David.
1: Come back!

0: Hello? Yes? Oh. Hello, Doctor. Well, I've been busy in the lab. No. No, there's nothing new. Just an experiment. No. Like so many experiments, it just didn't work out.
1: Eversharp Schick has just presented Boris Karloff in the first of the new series of mystery and terror stories, Lights Out. 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

0: Next week, Lights Out will bring you a story about the undead, the vampires who are doomed to wander alone through all eternity, seeking the blood of innocent ones. 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

0: Lowndes?
1: Yes, Mr. Harris.
0: Astrogation reports planetary orbit secure.
1: What vector, Mr. Harris?
0: Approximately 1,000 miles above subject planet 3785.
1: Well, we'll have to give it a name soon, Harris.
0: Yes, sir. Engineering secured. Damage control parties working on the hull.
1: Very well. Has Marta touched down in the scout ship?
0: Yes, sir. We have him on the tight beam.
1: Give him to me on my screen.
0: Yes, sir.
2: Sparkman, put Marta on the command screen.
1: Exploration ship Titan calling ship 375. Come in.
3: Scout 375 reporting.
1: What's it like down there, Marta?
3: It's not much different from the scan report, sir. I'm at the head of a valley. It's green and it's scarlet. It's all swampy. And there's a big river threading through it.
1: Harris, get me a pinpoint on Marta's location.
4: Aye, aye, sir.
3: There are mountains beyond. I can see Holman's house from here. Looks like a Swiss chalet standing over the lake.
1: Have you made contact?
3: Yes, sir. Boyce is over there now.
1: How is he?
3: Well, it's hard to say.
1: Tell him we're recording the planet officially as Holman's planet. That might please him.
3: No, I don't think so, sir.
1: What?
3: A boy suggested it during our first visit with Holman today. He wants us to record it instead as, well, I'll spell it. C-R-E-S-G-Y-T-H, Kreskith.
1: What's that, local?
3: Well, that's his phonetic interpretation of the name the people here use.
1: Fair enough, if that's how he wants it. Anything to add on your present report?
3: No, no, no, sir. I'll call you back after we've met his woman.
1: His wife?
3: Yes.
1: I'm glad it was you and Boyce who found Holman. You're reliable men, you in particular. Marta, I don't...

0: To emphasize that Holman's discovery of what appears to be the first genuine human race ever encountered outside of Earth is of primary importance.
1: Yes, sir.
0: Boys might be inclined to hurry through the diplomatic overtures. You'll be careful about that part of it, Martha.
1: Yes, very careful, sir.
0: On the two continents we scanned before, we've found no traces of human inhabitants, present or past.
1: Yes, I know, sir, but Holman's...
0: It's possible Holman's acquaintances are the sole survivors of humanity here. If we frighten the tribe into hiding, there may never be another contact.
1: Yes, I understand, sir.
0: Fine. Now then, what about these other creatures? What did Holman have to say about them?
1: Well, in the 20 years he's been marooned in this valley, he's had only 3 or 4 actual encounters with them, sir. Rather violent encounters on his side. Apparently they learned to avoid him after that. They're called Zares. He seems to have an almost psychopathic hatred for them.
0: That's not very surprising. We pulled up a scout drag a little while ago, bagged a couple of specimens. The description checks with Holman's description of the Zares, the worm-like, slimy, blue body with a set of arms, legs, and head. Out of the water, they seem to wear some kind of clothes, presumably to conserve body moisture.
1: Yes, that's what he said.
0: All right now, Marta. I want you to continue according to the plan. And remember, be careful of Holman. He's been alone on this planet for 22 years. He deserves a lot from us.
1: Yes, sir. But he hasn't been alone. He has his wife.

0: Weiss, where are you?
1: Down here. I'm with Holman. Check in with the exploration ship?
0: Yes, it's all right. Holman, they say they'll name the planet the way you want it.
2: That's good. Celia will like that.
0: Celia?
2: My wife. I called her Celia from the start. She likes the name.
0: I see.
1: Where's she now?
2: Oh, she's out somewhere. She's very timid. She'll show up sometime in the night, and I'm leaving the doors open for her. I'll talk to her a little first to reassure her, and you can meet her then. Meanwhile, would you like to see your picture?
1: Why, have you got photographed?
2: No, I painted it. I used to do a little bit before I went into service. It's over here. I've done about 50 or so paintings over the years. I paint a lot of them over, you know. Here. Grind my own pigments and cut brushes from the swamp grass. I'd give my arm for a good camel's hair brush. Here she is.
0: Beautiful.
1: Real good looking.
2: Of course, it isn't an exact likeness. I tried to capture the spirit. I think I've got it pretty good.
1: You know, there's something about that picture sort of...
0: Never mind, boys. Boyce doesn't know much about art.
1: Yeah, but I know what I like. I like a good-looking woman. You're a lucky man, Holman.
2: You wanted to see the deep water well. It's right through here. Actually, it's just an opening through the concrete to the river that runs below. It's as pure as anything you could wish. If they want to refresh the water tanks of the ship...
0: Yes,
2: all...
0: I'll take it up with the captain. We'll be staying a week or more. We're to follow your judgment in every way in establishing contact with the Kreskithians.
2: Good. We can't do anything till Celia comes in, and we'll have to be very tactful then. But I'm sure it won't take a week.
1: Well, what makes them so shy of us?
2: Oh, it's not you, it's me. Or it's an impression I gave them of the Earth kind of human beings. Come on upstairs and I'll tell you. Cigar? It's a local swamp grass.
1: Is it safe?
2: Well, I've been smoking them for years.
0: You were telling us about the native humans.
2: Well, I've never asked Celia much about her people. There's some kind of very strong taboo that keeps her from talking about them.
1: How'd you meet her?
2: Well, our ship crashed into the valley originally. I was the only man left and the original crew of four. Manning went insane 2 days before we made a planetfall and killed Nichols and Dawson. And so I killed Manning before he could wreck the ship completely. Have you got a light, Marta?
0: Thanks, I'm all right.
2: You see, it was unavoidable, but they never understood it, those people of Celia's.
0: Well, how did they find out?
2: I was unconscious for about a month and completely blind for 6 months afterward.
0: Blind?
2: Well, they got me out of the wreck and nursed me back to life. But as soon as I was out of danger, only Celia would stay with me. She and I were alone for weeks before I regained my sight. How did they know I killed the others? Well, they're sensitive in a number of ways, and there were those bodies in the ship. They withdrew from me as soon as I no longer needed their help.
0: Then in all this time you were never able to gain their confidence?
2: It's not a question of confidence. It's a question of... Well, I'm trying to tell you. I didn't mind being alone with Celia. You'll understand that when you see her. The others stayed in a small lake village they had a couple of miles up the valley across the swamps. Celia went up there every few days, but she never brought anyone back with her. I suspected it was simply because I was an alien. I thought they'd get over that in time. Celia seemed happy enough, so it wasn't a very acute problem.
0: Well, could you observe them?
2: Well, one day, when she'd slipped away again, I remembered the pair of field glasses I'd taken off the ship, and I got them and trained them on the village. That was a very curious experience. I never found a complete explanation for it.
0: Well, what happened?
2: Well, just for one instant, I had everything in the clearest possible focus. There were children playing on the platforms above the water, a few adults standing in the doorways of a house, and suddenly everything went blurred.
1: Well, something go wrong with the glasses?
2: No. They didn't want me to look at them. They just blurred my vision.
1: What do you mean?
0: What, you mean telepathically?
2: Well, I don't know. The glasses had a 4-mile range and they were functioning perfectly. But the instant I turned them on the village, the field blurred. Well, I never felt so snubbed before.
1: Yeah, I guess that's quite a hint.
2: Well, I admit it annoyed me. And next day I announced to Celia that I was going over to the village. Well, she made no objection, but she followed me in the distance, probably to make sure I didn't drown on the way. It's wet going around here. At last I came over a rise and found myself 100 yards from the village on the land side, and then I realized they'd left it. I walked around it a while and found cooking fires still glowing, but nobody had waited to receive me. So I went home insulted and very sulky. I wouldn't even talk to Celia until the next morning.
0: Well, did you see anybody there?
2: Nobody. Well, I settled down and built a house for the two of us, and that took up all my time for several months. I couldn't ignore them. There was something so curiously happy and peaceful about them, even though they gave me the cold shoulder. From the one look I had of them, it showed me that they were the most beautiful people I'd ever seen. Well, you've seen the picture. It doesn't do her justice.
0: Boy, she must be something.
2: One day, when Celia was gone, I made another trip to the village, and the same thing happened.
0: Well, did you make any attempt to explore further?
2: Oh, yes. I got the little lifeboat flyer repaired enough to get it off the ground and set it down again. I had enough fuel for one 24-hour trip. I flew down the valley for almost 50 miles before I came across the first colony of the other ones, the Zares.
0: Is that what the people here call them?
2: No, Zare, that's the word for snake. I named them that.
0: Did they live in caves?
2: No, that's what fooled me. It was a village of houses just like the one here. I sat down on the lake and I saw them. They just stood there, very quietly watching me through the doors and windows. What made it worse somehow was that they wore clothes, but the clothes didn't cover enough. Those weaving, soft, blue, slimy bodies and those staring eyes. I backed down the ladder with my gun ready in case they rushed me. But they never moved.
0: Did you find any more of them?
2: There were about 8 more colonies of Zares further down the valley, but there was no trace of another tribe of humans. At the time, I didn't know just what to make of it. There was a possibility that my village represented an advanced troop of human beings into the land of snakes. But it turned out to be the other way around. It seemed to be the snakes that were pushing out the humans. So I swore to myself that as long as I lived, at least, human beings were going to hold this section of the valley undisturbed in its safety. When I came back, I said to Celia, "Celia, I must speak to your people. Go tell them I'll come again tomorrow and they mustn't run away." Well, she looked at me, and then she went in the direction of the village.
0: Did they wait for you?
2: Well, she came back late at night, crept into my arms, and told me they promised to wait for me. Oh, I set out the next morning full of great plans. After all, the Zare snakes lived in widely scattered settlements. The villagers and I could wipe out those settlements one by one until we'd cleared the land. But then I didn't realize how different Celia's people were from us.
1: Now, what happened?
2: Well, I came over that rise, and there the village was. This time I knew they'd stayed home. And then, not 20 feet off my path, I saw two of the Zares standing in the bushes, one watching me and the other looking at the village. They were the first ones I'd seen that close, and they were horrible. They had a rapacious, greedy look. They seemed oily and unclean. Each had a kind of tricky crossbow over his shoulder, and they couldn't be seen from the village. Would you like something to drink? There's some kind of fermented homebrew I made.
0: No. What happened?
2: Well, I shot them both down before they got over the surprise. It was a natural thing to do, wasn't it?
0: Sure, I guess so.
2: But apparently, from the point of view of the villagers, it wasn't. The village was empty again. When I got back home, I was actually sick with disappointment. And then I discovered Celia was gone. She stayed away 3 days. And when she came back, I never went back to the village.
0: But I don't see why.
2: Neither did I until it was too late. They won't kill their enemies. They're too polite for that. So their enemies are gradually squeezing them out of existence.
0: Captain, what do you expect us to do in this situation?
2: Kill the Zares, as many as we can find. If the human beings of this world won't defend themselves, we'll have to defend them. I can't be on guard here forever. It's up to you and the other men on the ship to do the job right. You will, won't you? You'll make a report to Commander Lowndes?
0: We'll make our report.
2: Oh, that's fine. Well, gentlemen, I suppose it's late now. I suppose you'll want to turn in.
1: When will your wife get back?
2: Well, she'll be back later. Don't worry about her.

0: Marta. Marta, are you awake?
1: Why, what do you want?
0: Listen.
1: What?
0: Somebody moving in the house.
1: Listen. Holman?
0: No. Listen to those steps. Now, hear him?
1: That's no man.
0: Slow, dragging.
1: Yeah, come on.
0: Wait a minute. Sidearms. All right, there, come on.
1: All right, it's coming from downstairs. Stop. Listen.
0: Wait till I get the safety catch on.
1: Look. No firing unless I tell you.
0: Look, Marta, I'll take care of myself. Maybe it's one of those airs. I'd like to get a shot at them. Come on.
1: Downstairs, all right.
0: There's a light. What? What's that?
2: A missile gun. Holman had a number of obsolete weapons down there. Hurry up.
0: Look out. There goes the light.
2: I've got my torch. It came from the well room.
0: Oh. It's the door. Stand back.
2: Turn your light in there.
0: It's Holman. They've got Holman. There it goes. Stand clear. I'll blast
2: it.
0: Wait
2: a minute.
0: Get out of the way. It's one of those airs. Give me a clear shot.
2: Hold it. Can't get out of here while we've got the well covered. Now keep your blaster ready while I look at Holman. I hear it moving back there in the shadows.
0: He's dead. Come on. Make a break for it, you rotten, slimy snake. Come on.
2: Shot through the head with his own gun.
0: Who's that there? That snake?
2: You got a good look at it?
0: No. Jump for the shadows. There it is. Marta, swing your torch around. I'll roast it with one blast.
3: Listen. What? Listen.
0: Who's that?
3: You who are his friends, will you listen to me?
0: Who are you?
3: He called me his wife.
0: What? How'd she get in here? If that Zare gets a hold of her...
2: Quiet. Don't move.
3: I won't.
2: Why did you kill him?
3: But I thought you understood.
0: What do you mean she killed him? It was that Zare, the snake.
3: There are medical men who'd say he'd been insane for 20 years as he counted time. They would have forced him back into sanity. I could not bear the thought he should suffer that.
2: Suffer what?
3: Are you all fools? He was a fool, though I loved him. He could not see beyond the shape of things. So here among us, he saw shapes he could bear to see. And those moments when sanity came to him and he saw what was really there, then he killed. Are you all like that?
0: What's she talking about? Is the snake there with her?
1: Go upstairs, boys. Wait for me outside.
0: You're gonna kill that snake?
1: Yes, I'll kill the snake.
0: All right, take my blast. Now, be careful. Get between the eyes, Marta. Roast that Zare to a crisp.
1: Go on outside. Are you still there?
3: Yes.
1: Is there any way you can get out?
3: I can leave by the river that flows under the well if you do not shoot at me.
1: I won't shoot at you.
3: May I take his body?
1: Yes.
3: And you will all leave with your ship? I loved him. Although my people thought it strange, almost beyond their tolerance, they are foolish too, yet not as foolish as you are. They saw what was in his mind, and not beyond that, and so they were afraid of him. But he is dead now, and there is nothing that your people and mine could share. We are too different. Will you leave?
1: We'll leave. What did you see that was beyond his mind?
3: A brave spirit, though very frightened. He ventured far, far, far into the dark of which he was afraid. I loved him for that. I am coming now. I think you had better look away.

0: Marta.
1: Yes, sir.
0: I've just been down to sick bay. Boyce is all right. He's in shock.
2: Well, I gave him a shot of sedative on my way up here.
0: Oh, the medics say he'll be all right. They're giving him a reconstructive psychotherapy fix. He won't remember much of it. If you had looked squarely at that thing, we might have had to give you the same treatment. Our pickled specimens of the Zare are pretty hideous.
2: I suppose it's all the way you look at it.
0: Yes, I suppose so. Holman had his own way of looking at it. Selective hysterical blindness maintained for 22 years, with his own type of artistic hallucinations thrown in. I can't help wishing it hadn't happened to Holman.
2: He didn't maintain it throughout. When he was hallucinating, he saw them as beautiful. He saw her as beautiful. But when he saw them clearly, the way they really were, he killed them.
0: Who wouldn't? I almost feel like getting out of space and staying out for good. Well, it's time to file a report and wrap up.
2: What are you reporting?
0: That Holman died here quite peacefully about a year before we found him, leaving a diary of inspiring courage and devotion to space exploration behind him. We'll have time enough to work up the diary. That should keep everybody happy.
3: All secure, sir. Shall I close down the ports?
0: Just a minute. Marta, look down there. The whole galaxy. Do you think there actually are people out there somewhere?
2: I hope so.
0: Do you think we'll ever find them?
2: I don't know. They've never found us.

0: 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Bone. Score 1 or 1 million was not enough for the human race. 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Featured in the cast were Ted Osborne, Bill Lipton, Mason Adams, Raymond Edward Johnson, and Betty Kane. This is Fred Collins. X-1 was directed by Daniel Sutter and is an NBC Radio Network production.
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0: The Native Problem by Robert Sheckley. But first, hear this. Now, X minus one, and tonight's story, The Native Problem.
1: To begin with, my name is Edward Danton. I've always been a misfit. Oh, that's all right. I'm not sensitive about it. In fact, I've grown rather proud of it. I just don't fit in the modern 22nd century world. There was no place in all of New York City, from Norfolk to Bangor, where I felt at home. And it was the same in every other great city complex on Earth. In school, I flunked such elementary subjects as group acculturation, sibling fit, values recognition, and folkways judgment. There was only one thing to do. As practically every misfit in the past century had done, I decided to migrate to deep space and find a place where I could call my soul my own. I told my best friend, Al Trevor, of my plan.
2: Good night. You're really going, Ed?
1: That's right, Al. Just as far from this solar system as I can get.
2: But why, man?
1: You've played 12-handed bridge with me, Al. You know what a dope I am at mass dancing. I'm a misfit. I want to get away. And it's not like in the days when the ships used the old Michelson drive. With these new GM subspatial torque converters where we can travel in a matter of months what used to take them 30 or 40 years.
2: Well, I hate to see you go.
1: One more thing, Al. I'm going to give you my breeding certificate.
2: Oh, now, Ed, we couldn't let you do
1: that. You and
2: that.
1: Myrtle want two children, don't you?
2: Well, we've always wanted to have two, but you must have...
1: I won't need a breeding certificate where I'm going. As a matter of fact, I may even find it impossible to breed at all.
2: Well, that could be rather frustrating, old man.
1: Well, maybe after a while I'll find a girl pioneer. In the meantime, there's always sublimation.
2: True. What substitute have you selected?
1: Vegetable garden. Might as well be practical, you know.
2: Might as well. Well, old man, good luck, and thanks for that breeding certificate.
1: The next day, I took off for the stars on the government ship. The spot I picked was out in what they call the New Territories. The planet I finally settled for was ideal. A calm, watery place dotted with fertile islands, blessed with a mild, uniform climate. And absolutely uninhabited. When they left me there, I took formal possession and christened the place New Tahiti, for obvious reasons. At first, it was fine. I was busy exploring, growing vegetables, and building a shelter. After that, though, time began to drag. I had to do something. But what? I was marooned on this deserted planet, and it might be years before another Earthship would land here. And then, miraculously, it happened. A ship came out of the skies and headed for a landing on my own private island. It was an ancient Michelson drive job, battered and scored, but bearing a proud legend painted on its nose. The Hutter people, it read. When the ship landed on the beach, I ran out to meet it, forgetting that I must have looked more like a naked savage than a fellow Earthman.
3: Hey, there in the ship!
4: Stop where you are.
1: Welcome to New Tahiti. Boy, am I glad to see you folks. What's the latest news from...
4: Stand back there. Take another step and I'll shoot.
1: Well, is something wrong?
4: What's your name?
1: Edward Danton. What's yours?
4: Simeon Smith, military commander of the Hutter people. And this is Jedekiah Franker, my second in command.
5: How come you speak English, boy?
1: Me? Why, I've always spoken English.
5: Where are the others? Where are they hiding?
1: There aren't any others. Just me.
4: I see.
6: Father... Can't we come out now?
4: No, get back in the ship, Anita. Well,
6: then I'll watch from here.
1: Say, she's pretty. Your daughter?
4: Huh.
5: What do you think, Simeon?
4: It's what I expected. Ingratiating, fawning, undoubtedly treacherous.
5: Yeah.
4: His people won't show themselves, you notice?
5: Uh-huh.
4: Probably waiting in ambush. I think an object lesson is in order.
5: Right. Put the fear of civilization into them.
1: Say, don't point that gun at me.
6: Yet.
5: This way the others will know we mean business.
6: It isn't right.
4: Let him have it, Jedekiah.
1: No, wait! Wait! Hey!
4: He's running for the woods. Shoot him, Jedekiah.
3: Okay.
4: Shoot him. We've got to teach these savages who's boss.

are listening to The Native Problem. Tonight's attraction on X-1. Friends, for as many years as any of us can remember, the sadness that polio has brought to so many homes has been almost unparalleled. But a greater sadness than this lies ahead for any who may from now on catch polio, because it may be due to carelessness. Vaccination against polio, the well-known sock shots, is more than 75% effective. And it's due to such vaccination that there was a drop of 47% in polio cases last year. But this year, vaccination has been lagging. There are 108 million persons under 40, and of these, only 45 million have had as much as one shot of the vaccine. And please remember that while the first and second shots are helpful, the third shot is necessary for maximum protection. Now, there's plenty of vaccine, and the doctors are anxious to cooperate. Remember, the end of polio is at hand, but it takes three visits to the doctor to lick it. Can you afford not to go?

0: back to X-1 and the native problem.
1: I was just plain lucky to get back to the friendly cover of the forest without stopping a bullet. It was obvious these people were too jumpy just then to listen to reason and believe me when I told them that I was not a native, that I was all alone here. I decided to wait a while. About dusk, I crept through the woods to get as near their ship as I could without being seen. They had come out of their ship. There were several dozen men and women and a few children. They were grouped around a campfire eating. On the edges of the group were several armed men looking toward the woods with apprehension. I watched while their leader, Simeon, stepped into the circle of firelight to address them. I could hear everything he said plainly.
2: Friends, we have come at last to our long-awaited home, our promised land. Behold, a land of milk and honey, a place of bounty and abundance. Was it not worth the long voyage, the constant peril, the endless search?
3: Yes, brother, it was.
2: However, there is an aboriginal people here, naked and savage, undoubtedly cunning, ruthless and amoral, as aboriginals always are. Of these we must beware. We will live in peace with them if they will let us. No one can tell what goes on in a savage heart. Their standards are not ours. Their morals are not ours. We cannot trust them. We must be forever on guard. And if in doubt, we must shoot first. Remember, land too.
1: This was not going to be easy. I decided not to try another approach that night. The next morning, as they were bustling about unloading their spaceship, I walked down to the beach and headed straight for them with my hands held out to show them that they were empty. The sentry stopped me at the point of a gun, and in a minute, both Simeon and Jedekiah came running up, covering me with their weapons. I stood still, my flesh creeping in anticipation of the bullets someone might fire at me any minute.
2: So you have come back.
1: I'd like to explain.
2: I am the leader of these people. I am the big chief fella. You, big fella chief, your people?
1: There's no need to talk that way. I told you yesterday. I have no people. There's just me. I speak English.
2: Unless you're honest with me, you're going to regret it. Now, where's your tribe?
1: I'm an Earthman. Are you deaf? Can't you tell by the way I talk?
2: Now, listen, you...
4: Excuse me, Simeon. I don't believe I have met your friend.
2: Professor Baker, this savage here claims to be an Earthman.
4: Oh? You are an Earthman?
1: That's right. My name is Edward Danton. Only a few months ago, I left Earth on a spaceship.
4: How was it powered?
1: By a GM subspatial torque converter.
2: What do you think, Professor?
4: It's amazing. Truly amazing. His grasp of colloquial English bespeaks a fairly high level of intelligence, which points up a phenomenon frequently met with in savage societies, namely, an unusually well-developed power of mimicry. Our friend Danta, as his original uncorrupted name must have been, will probably be able to tell us many tribal legends and myths.
1: Oh, come off it, Professor. I'm an Earthman.
4: No, no, my poor friend, you are not. Obviously, you have met an Earthman. Some trader, I dare say, stopping for repairs.
5: We saw signs that a spaceship once landed here, Professor.
4: Oh, confirmation of my hypothesis.
1: That was the government ship that dropped me off here.
4: It is interesting to note how his almost plausible story lapses into myth at various crucial points. He claims this ship was powered by a GM subspatial torque converter. Now, this is a nonsense syllabification, since the only deep space drive is at Nicholson. He also claims that a journey from Earth was made in a matter of months, since his untutored mind cannot conceive of a journey lasting for years. Yet we know that no space drive, even theoretically, can reach here from Earth in less than 30 or 40 years.
1: Then GM must have been developed after you left Earth. How long have you been gone?
4: The Hutter ship left Earth 120 years ago. We are mostly fourth and fifth generation.
2: Now, come on, Danta. Where's your tribe? Why are they hiding?
1: This is preposterous. What can I do to convince you I'm from Earth?
2: That's enough. We won't stand for back talk from natives. Where are your people?
1: There's only me.
5: Maybe a taste of the black snake whip will loosen his tongue.
2: Later, Jedekiah. His tribe will come around for handouts. Natives always do.
5: Then let's put him to work. Danta, you can join that work gang over there unloading supplies.
1: No, thanks. I'll go back.
5: Chief said no back talk. Why are you natives always so bone lazy? You'll be paid as soon as we unload the beads and calico. I'll get to work.
1: What could I do? I joined the work gang and unloaded the ship. By 8 PM, we had finished. I sneaked off to sit beside a mountain spring near the ship. In a few minutes, Anita, the pretty girl I had noticed the day before, came and sat beside me.
3: Hello, Dandy.
1: Anita, do you think I'm a native?
3: What else can I think? Everyone knows how fast a spaceship can travel.
1: Times have changed since your people left Earth. By the way, they weren't in space all that time, were they?
3: No, they originally settled on a planet called Land 2. But there was a native rebellion. We barely managed to escape.
1: In that case, I can understand why they're so nervous about aboriginals.
3: Oh, but don't worry, Dada. Things will be better when the council takes over.
1: Who are they?
3: A council of elders. They're men of goodwill who detest violence. And if you and your people are really peaceable...
1: I haven't any people.
3: Yes, I know. But if you and your people are really peaceable, you're sure to prosper under the rule of the elders.
1: It was no use. I couldn't even convince her. But as we sat together and talked, I began to forget my problems. I was enchanted by her. I think she liked me, too. After a while, as though it were the most natural thing in the world, she was in my arms, and I was kissing her.
5: What's going on here?
3: Oh, Zedekiah.
5: You. You're a disgrace to your people. Are you out of your mind, girl? You can't mess around with a dirty native and keep your self-respect.
1: Now, just a minute, you.
5: Shut up. As for you, you've got to learn something and learn it good. Natives don't fool around with hotter women. I'm going to impress that little lesson on you right here and now.
3: Zedekiah, don't!
1: I've had enough from you.
3: Master, you struck him.
1: Well, he tried to hit me first. Get up, Zedekiah. You're not hurt.
5: Oh, my jaw. Help! Help! The natives are revolting! Help!
1: Well, that did it. People began to shout and run all over the place. Anita tried to calm them down, but it was no use. I took to the brush just before they turned a machine gun on me. And all that night I hid while armed parties went crashing through the woods, shouting and firing at shadows. It was a nightmare.
5: There goes one.
2: Quick, they're behind us. Turn the machine gun.
5: Got him.
2: No, they got away. Look, look there in the trees. Fireman, fire!

0: was like that all night long. By morning, I was exhausted, and so were they. I hid in the jungle and waited. I don't know what for. And then, along about the middle of the day, I saw Anita. I thought she was alone at first, and I knew she was looking for me. I stepped out in the trail in front of her.
1: Oh, it's you, Denton.
0: Anita, I... There are men back there.
1: It's all right. They won't harm you. They came to guard me. Santa, are you all right?
0: Guard you from me?
1: They don't know you as I do. At the council meeting today, I told them the truth.
0: You did?
1: I told them the fight wasn't your fault. I told them you were only defending yourself. And Jedekiah lied. No pack of natives attacked him. It was only you. And I told them this.
0: At last. Did they believe you?
1: Oh, yes. I explained that the native attack came later.
0: Native attack? Now, look, there wasn't any attack, Anita. There couldn't be. There aren't any natives. I could tell right then it was no use trying to convince anyone, even the girl I loved. It was then that I decided on a desperate plan. I sent Anita back to her people and waited for a time just to make them nervous. Then, the next morning, I came striding into the middle of the Hutter camp.
2: Halt! One step more and I'll kill you.
0: I want to see Simeon.
3: All right, Jedekiah, I'll take over. Here I am, Danta.
2: Shall I shoot him, Simeon?
3: No, let him speak. Go on, Danta, what is it?
0: I have come here to bring you a declaration of war.
3: What?
2: I'll kill him now.
1: What is it? What happened? Oh, Danta, what is it?
3: It's war.
1: But I begged with you to bring peace to your people.
0: They wouldn't listen. It's war. All the tribes are gathering from every outlying island.
3: How many are there?
0: Many thousands. 50 or 60. We will fight to the death.
3: Danta, wait. Surely we can reach an agreement. Why shed all this blood?
0: There is a way.
3: I thought so. What do you want?
0: Equal rights.
3: Yes, yes. What else?
0: That is all. Except, naturally, an alliance between the ruling clan of the Hutters and the ruling clan of New Tahiti. In short, a marriage.
2: Never. We'll fight, even though we're wiped out.
1: We can't. We wouldn't have a chance. Except, Father. Except before it's too late.
3: How can I accept? Where could I find a Hutter woman who would sacrifice herself for a marriage like that?
1: Why don't you ask me?

So it came about. Anita and I were married and were very happy. The Hutters, too, prospered in their new land, and soon they began to build up a thriving new civilization. Anita and I and our family moved to one of the more remote islands, where we weren't so much in the thick of things. Sometimes people would come to see us and ask me to talk about my people, and I would tell them how they could not stand the white man's civilization and how they died off, all but me. It always made them feel very guilty, and somehow I liked to watch them squirm. As I said, I've always been a misfit.

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0: Come in. Welcome. Welcome to Mystery Theater. I am Hyman Brown. Nothing is secret that shall not be revealed, so the great book tells us. And yet, you think of the Herculean effort made to keep things hidden. Nations spend billions of dollars on secrecy. Men and women desperately devote unlimited amounts of time and effort to prevent certain personal facts from coming to light. But sooner or later, a time comes for the truth to emerge. Then, no pit is deep enough to hide it, no vault strong enough to confine it, and no friends devoted enough to deny it.
1: Why did you want to see me?
2: Step this way, Senator. A bit further off the road.
1: Wait a minute. What is that?
2: Anyone can see it's a pistol, Senator. I'm going to kill you.
1: Why? I don't know you. You don't know me.
2: That's true.
1: Then why?
2: Think, Senator. In all your life, have you ever done anything you deserve to die for?
0: Our mystery drama, The Look, was written especially for the Mystery Theater by Sam Dan and stars Michael Tolan. I'll be back shortly with Act One.

0: As the poet said, I drank at every vine, the last was like the first. I came upon no wine so wonderful as thirst. Thirst, to thirst is to live, just as we must constantly slake the thirst for water or for wine. There are those who can never satisfy the thirst for love or for power. Our scene, one that is quite familiar to all by now. A public hearing held by a Senate subcommittee.
1: Thank you, Mr. Chairman. I have only a few questions to put to this witness. Mr. Dorian, we are all unaware, completely innocent, of how you make your living. Will you tell us the source of your income?
2: I must respectfully refuse to answer that question, Senator.
1: But you do have an income.
2: I must respectfully refuse to answer that question.
1: Respectfully. Are we then to understand that you have no income?
2: I must respectfully refuse to answer that question.
1: Mr. Dorian, I have seldom seen anyone so splendidly turned out as you are. That suit is obviously the creation of a master tailor. Shirt, tie, shoes, everything speaks of elegance. May I ask where the money comes from to indulge such expensive tastes?
2: I must respectfully refuse to answer that question, Senator.
1: I ask all of you here to look upon one of fortune's elect. He is supplied, it seems free of charge, with a wardrobe fit for a king. We know he lives in a luxurious penthouse, and evidently no one presses him for the rent. He is obviously well nourished. And yet, from whence comes the wherewithal? How does he manage to survive, indeed thrive, without any source of income? Could you enlighten us, Mr. Dorian?
2: I must refuse to answer that question, Senator, respectfully.
1: I have no further questions, Mr. Dorian. But neither I nor this committee nor the American people are finished with you. Mr. Chairman, I reserve the balance of my time.
3: All right. Turn it off, Irma. I think they're due to recess for lunch anyhow.
4: Isn't Frank absolutely magnificent, Dad?
3: We have a presidential candidate.
4: I don't know if he wants it.
3: He wants it.
4: Well, he told me he didn't.
3: He has to say that. It's a matter of form.
4: You mean he has to lie to his wife?
3: Especially to his wife.
4: Why? We never held any secrets from each other.
3: And you see, when a man becomes president, his wife loses him.
4: I refuse to believe that.
3: No. The presidency comes between you. And he senses that already. That's why he's protesting to himself that he doesn't want it. But it's all ritual.
4: I want him to become president. He'd make a great president. And I'll do all I can to make him see it.
3: Well, I've been talking to people.
4: Are they impressed?
3: If the convention were tomorrow, he'd be taken very seriously.
4: But it's a year and a half away.
3: That's why we have to be careful. Very careful.
4: Listen to us sitting here plotting. It's like one of those old Byzantine intrigues.
3: Yes, well, politics never change. Is Frank coming home for lunch?
4: No. He has a date with guess whom? Elizabeth Atwell.
3: Oh, the Dowager Empress of the Washington Press Corps. Well, our boy has arrived, really and truly.
5: I must be losing my grip, Senator.
1: I wonder what that means.
5: How long have you been here in Washington?
1: I was appointed by Governor Lansdowne to fill out the remaining year of Carl Averly's term when he died. And then 4 years ago, I was elected on my own.
5: 4 years. And I've never interviewed you.
1: Why should you interview a junior senator from a small western state?
5: I should have spotted you. You work hard. You do a good job. You're respected on both sides of the aisle. In addition, you also married well.
1: I like to think so.
5: Irma Hurley. Smart, attractive, Lou Hurley's daughter. Lou Hurley, formerly Hurley and Bassett. Quite possibly the most prestigious law firm in Washington.
1: Yes, Lou's retired. He's concentrating on my career.
5: And now, this committee. You're making a great many friends.
1: I'm a friendly person.
5: Oh, and does it come over. A nice guy. but no pushover. Smart, decent, idealistic.
6: I don't remember, Liz. Did I check my halo at the door when we came in?
5: And this morning, the way you handled that, well, he is a punk, isn't he? The contrast between you was simply electrifying.
6: Yes, he's a punk, the worst kind. A protected punk. But we'll find out who's behind him.
5: And I'm sure there's considerable influence and power there. It can reach pretty high.
6: That man and everything he stands for is an abomination.
5: You mean that. Frank, I've seen them come and go since before you were born.
6: Should you give away your age so readily?
5: I'm supposed to be old, Frank. That means I can dispense wisdom.
6: Such wisdom as...
5: For one thing, we don't elect a man to high office, Frank. What we actually elect is his character. Men run on their records. Well, what does that mean? A man starts life all over again once he's been chosen. The office works a peculiar chemistry on him. Do you follow me?
6: I think I do.
5: I've seen liberals become conservatives and the other way around. I have seen hawks become doves and also the reverse. So what a man really needs is the character to meet the incredible demands. I think you got it, Frank.
6: Well, thank you. I hate to argue with one so wise and experienced.

0: But surely you'll admit that appearances can be deceiving.
1: Yes. To some people, but not to all. Not to me.
0: How can you be sure?
1: Did you ever hear of a Roman poet named Alianus?
0: No.
1: He was a manner poet. He wrote Vultus Fictus, Oris Rictus. Do you know what that means?
0: No.
1: Literally translated, it has to do with a fixed face and an open mouth.
0: Yes?
1: Actually, it means the look.
0: What look?
1: The look. That's what we gather from the sense of the poem, which just goes on and on.
0: But what look is he talking about?
1: The look you can see on every face if you search deeply. Now, my old Roman poet believed that man is commanded by the gods to tell the truth.
0: I would agree.
1: Therefore, he felt that the mouth offends the gods when it speaks a lie.
0: That's one way to think about it.
1: Therefore, the gods brand this mouth, this Oris Mendactus, this mouth of a liar, with a look.
0: You haven't told me what kind of look.
1: It's just a look. You know it the moment you see it. That crook on the stand this morning, that Al Dorian. Does he have the look?
0: Oh, yes. Yes, absolutely.
1: Can you describe it?
0: Well, it,
1: Of course you can't. It's a look without a shape, a line, a form, but it's there.
0: I understand what you mean.
1: I don't see that look on your face, Frank. I hope it never gets there.
0: Hello, Irma, darling. Lou?
2: Well, how'd it go with Liz Atwell at lunch?
0: Fine.
3: What did you talk about?
0: We talked about a very, very obscure Roman poet.
2: You're kidding.
0: What do you call that science of, where you attempt to discover a person's character by examining his face? Physiognomy.
2: Oh, that's not a science. That's a fraud.
0: Well, whatever.
2: That's what you talked about?
0: All through lunch.
2: Oh, darling. You wasted a golden opportunity.
0: To do what?
2: Look, this woman is syndicated in 300 newspapers. She has a national network spot every night.
0: I know that.
2: This was your golden opportunity to lay out your ideas, your philosophy. You wasted the entire lunch.
0: I haven't enjoyed a lunch like that in years.
2: Well, you weren't there to enjoy yourself.
0: Oh, wasn't I? Oh, I'm sorry.
2: Dad, talk to him.
3: He's right, Irma.
2: He's what?
3: Now, listen, I've been in politics for 60 years, and as a schoolboy in knee breeches, I gave out circulars during the Harding-Cox election.
0: For which side?
3: Oh, both sides. Now, I don't know if Frank carefully plans his strategy or just happens to do the right thing by instinct.
2: The right thing?
3: Yes. Now, here she is, this mistress of the media with her fantastic clout. And when our Frank meets her for lunch, what do they talk about? Something that's dear to her heart, this phrenology thing.
0: Now, physiognomy, phrenology has to do with bumps on the head.
3: Well, Frank comes off as that rara avis, that one of a kind. Now, can you imagine a politician who isn't dying to talk about himself, but is actually interested in what's going on in your mind?
2: Frank is not a politician, Dad. He is a statesman.
3: A statesman's a dead politician who was never indicted.
0: I should consider getting some work done before dinner. I have some committee reports to go over. I'll be in the study.
3: A back off, Irma.
2: What?
3: I mean, save it.
2: For what?
3: The big one.
2: What big one?
3: I don't know yet.
2: What are you talking about, Dad?
3: Well, sooner or later, somewhere down the line, he is going to have to make a deal.
2: Frank? Never.
3: Now, he is going to have to compromise, yield on something, accommodate somebody.
2: Well, that's not how Frank sees things. Well, what kind of a deal would he have to make, and with whom?
3: Well, I don't know. But it's out there. It's waiting for him.
2: Well, surely, Dad, you must have some idea.
3: No, dear, I haven't. But out of a clear blue sky, when we least expect it, there'll be a knock on the door, a ring on the phone, and Frank will have to cut off or maybe just a tiny...

0: this thinnest slice of his integrity.
1: He won't do it.
0: He will. And you'll have to help him. So don't waste your strength on these meaningless little skirmishes. Save it for the war.
2: The war, yes. Yes, it's true. Every day of our lives, we must fight to preserve and protect our integrity. We are assailed on all sides by the easy way, the convenient, perhaps the profitable way. And the higher we stand in the world, the stronger the temptation. As an experienced listener, you have already guessed that in the near future, Frank Stoddard is going to have to wheel and deal. With whom? For that, we have a second act.

0: It was the Greek historian Herodotus who told us that the bitterest pain known to man is to have much knowledge but little power. Today the situation seems reversed. In so many places, the people are ruled by those who have much power but little knowledge. And here we are in the midst of a story that deals with a man who has power but whose knowledge is yet to be ascertained.
1: Frank?
2: Dinner time?
1: Darling, am I a pain in the neck?
2: How can you ask such a question?
1: Answer it.
2: Sometimes.
1: I don't mean to be.
2: I know.
1: I just know the country needs a man like you.
2: I'm not thinking about that right now.
1: You're not?
2: I'm trying not to.
1: But it's there.
2: Yeah?
1: Frank, I want you to make it.
2: It's a long way off, Irma.
1: No, not really. You've got it.
2: What have I got?
1: What are we talking about? The nomination.
2: You're forgetting the primaries, the convention.
1: Oh, that'll just be going through the motions.
2: Pretty strenuous motions, if you ask me.
1: You have it. Your problem is not to lose it.
2: You think so?
1: It's in your pocket.
2: You seem so sure.
1: It's a matter of timing.
2: Timing?
1: Look, you've come along at a moment when you're the brightest, freshest, most exciting face on the national scene.
2: Thank you, kind lady. Darling, please get that and save me the trouble of turning down an invitation.
1: Oh, I've learned how to do that with elegance and finesse. Hello?
3: Is Senator Stoddard there?
1: The senator is out just now. May I take a message?
3: Yeah, this is Al Dorian.
1: Al Dorian?
3: And how much you want to bet the senator just came in?
1: One moment, please. Frank.
2: Well, what do you know? Thank you, my dear. Hello?
3: Yeah, hello.
2: And what can I do for you?
3: Well, that's what we ought to talk about, Senator.
2: You had your opportunity to talk at the hearing.
3: I mean, you know, face to face, man to man, and off the record.
2: I don't usually indulge in that kind of conversation.
3: You're a lawyer. You used to be a DA. You know you gotta give to get.
2: And just what have you got to give?
3: The name of the guy you want.
2: And who might that be?
3: What would I get for the name of the guy that pulls all the strings?
2: That would have to be negotiated at a meeting of the full committee.
3: Now, Senator, I'm making a deal with you.
2: I have no authority.
3: I trust you, Senator. You want to meet me tonight?
2: Where?
3: My place, over on the northwest. 2432 Bellison. Around 10 o'clock?
2: 10 o'clock at 2432 Bellison.
3: Nobody else is going to know about this till it's all set, huh? Nobody.
2: Nobody.
1: He wants to see you. It means he wants to make a deal. Frank, it's fantastic.
2: It's to be kept a secret. I have to respect his confidence.
1: I understand.
2: Don't tell anyone. Is anybody there? Anyone home? What the... What's wrong? Who's... Dorian, where's the light? Wait! Dorian! Oh, Dorian, what happened?
4: I've been shot. That's what happened.
2: A doctor, where's the... Oh, I see it. What's that emergency number? Dorian, are you... Hello? Hello, police. Police, listen. A man has been shot at 2432 Bellison. 2432. Get an ambulance here and hurry.
4: You shut your mouth off, didn't you?
2: No, believe me, I kept my word.
4: Yeah.
2: Dorian.
4: Maybe they figure they play it safe.
2: Look, don't try to talk. Save your strength.
4: What strength? Man, I'm dying.
2: The ambulance will be here.
4: What are you doing here?
2: Look, save every ounce of strength.
4: Who are you? Who? I respectfully refuse to answer because... What? Why didn't I want to answer? I can't remember.
2: That's not important right now.
4: I'm trying to remember the name of this guy. But nobody knows him, see? But drugs and girls and gambling. He owns it. He got all of it, you understand?
2: Look, just try to be calm.
4: Who are you? What are you doing here?
2: I'm Senator Stoddard.
4: Oh, knight in shining armor. I'm going to make you president of the United States. I'm a bum, but I'm going to make you president. Even if you don't like my shoes, my shirt, my suit.
2: I never said I didn't like them.
4: I'm going to give you something, and you can't give me nothing. I'm dying.
2: Dorian, can you tell me this man's name?
4: I never squealed in my life.
2: But this man killed you, Dorian. You're dying.
4: Just hold on to me. Keep me here. I'll tell you his name. His name's Joe.
2: Joe what?
4: Joe Bizet?
2: Is that it, Dorian? Dorian. Dorian.
1: Frank, it's been on the news. Are you all right, darling?
2: Yes, I'm okay. Just a little shaky.
5: You want a drink?
1: Oh, everybody's just talking about your courage and going in to meet that gangster.
5: Yeah, it's quite a thing, Frank.
1: People are actually saying that you could have been ambushed and killed, too.
2: Look, I want to say something to both of you. I know you both love me, and you're completely swept up with the idea that I can go all the way.
1: But you can, Frank, you can. People are saying
2: Let's put all that aside. Something terrible happened tonight. Do you understand that?
1: Of course.
2: I'm not sure. It seems lately that life has become just a series of political maneuvers.
1: Darling, that's not true.
2: Everything's been reduced to a simple consideration. Is it or is it not good for my prospects?
1: That isn't fair.
2: Look, a man was murdered. He may have been a punk, a gangster, a killer, but he had decided, for reasons of his own, to cooperate with the United States government.
1: I understand.
2: But there were those who said, "You shall not do it." And they killed him. They defied the people of the United States. They won't get away with it. I'm going to hunt them down, whoever they are. And not because it's going to be good for my prospects, but because I have no choice.
5: Of course, Frank.
2: Whether it wins me the presidency or costs me the presidency, I'm going to do it.
1: Darling, I'm sorry. It's just that I get carried away by the
2: very prospect. I know. I get carried away myself. It's a bug and it bites you and you itch all over and the only cure is election. But right now I have a personal stake in a murder. And it won't be turned aside.
5: I know, and you shouldn't. Now, if it happens to be good politics at the same time, well, that's so much gravy.
2: Lou, you're incorrigible.
6: The committee began as just another one of those ho-hum committees. Ride the current wave of law and order sentiment, get a few headlines, and then fade away as all of them do. But on this committee, we have Senator Frank Stoddard, who played it for real and for keeps. Now, it's not going to fade away quietly because there has been a murder. And each of us is outraged, as each one of us should be. Senator Stoddard is looking better and better every day. A fresh voice, a fresh face, a breath of fresh air. This is Liz Atwell. Good night.
2: Thank you, Liz. Oh, what's that up ahead?

0: Have an accident?
1: I could answer with that old gag, no thanks, I just had one. But I didn't.
0: Oh, something wrong with your car?
1: Car's in great shape.
0: Are you okay?
1: In the pink, as they say.
0: Why'd you flag me down?
1: Because you're Senator Frank Stoddard.
0: And therefore?
1: I had to see you.
0: About what?
1: I waited for you to leave the Senate office building. I followed you. I got ahead of you, pulled over, and trusted to your gentleman's instincts to stop and help a lady in distress.
0: If you wanted to see me so badly, you could have made an appointment.
1: People who make appointments to see you wind up getting killed.
0: That only happened once. What's your name?
1: How long do you have to live with a guy before you can claim to be his common-law wife?
0: I'm not sure. I think 7 years, maybe five.
1: Al and I had 9 together, so I guess that makes me Justine Dorian.
0: Dorian?
1: Yeah.
0: All right, what do you want to see me about?
1: Step this way, Senator. Let's get a bit further off the road.
0: Wait a minute. What's that?
1: Oh, what a question. Don't you know a pistol when you see one? It's only a .22 caliber, but it makes a neat little hole going in and kind of a jagged one going out. I'm going to kill you, Senator.
0: Kill me? But why?
1: You know why.
0: No, I don't.
1: Come on, Senator. I have to spell it out.
0: Why do you want to kill me?
1: Because you killed Al Dorian.
2: Is that why? But wait, we were there. We know that Al Dorian was already dying when Frank Stoddard arrived. Evidently, she doesn't have that information, but she has a gun, and her mind seems to be made up. A pity none of us can tell her she's mistaken. Well, we'll see how well Frank does when Mystery Theater returns with Act 3.

0: there is an entire body of so-called philosophy which insists that the ultimate truth comes from the barrel of a gun. As a premise for a scholarly discussion, it's of course highly dubious. But as a practical matter, when one is faced with a physical fact, it becomes a serious debate indeed. And if you are the person without the gun, it's an argument you cannot afford to lose.
1: How can you say I killed Al Dorian?
2: You're pretty good, you are, the way you put on that injured innocence.
1: But it doesn't make sense.
2: No?
1: Al would be a key witness for the committee.
2: What is there about you? I know you're lying, but that face, that innocent face, those deep blue eyes, so filled with honesty, sincerity. In just a minute, you'll have me crying.
1: What am I lying about?
2: Oh, cut it out. You're talking to me.
1: What am I saying that's making you so angry?
2: We had this argument, Al and I. I said, Al, he knows he's playing a game. And Al said, no, he's a chump. He don't know.
1: What don't I know?
2: Al figured he could shake you down. All he had to do was tell you. And you'd cave in.
1: Tell me what?
2: I said, Al, it's dangerous. You can't fool around with those guys. But Al kept insisting. It'll be private between me and him. Who's going to know? But you had to kill him. Because he knew too much.
1: Please listen to
2: me. Poor Al. Underneath, he was just small time. He didn't realize he was only playing a part. That you were playing a part.
1: What part am I playing?
2: What are you doing on that committee? Who are you kidding? You're there to make sure it doesn't get out of hand. To steer it away from your father-in-law.
1: What did you say?
2: Don't you take another step.
1: What did you say?
2: I'll shoot.
1: What did you say?
2: No! You're hurting me.
1: What about my father-in-law?
2: Let go of me.
1: Tell me about my father-in-law. Tell me.
2: No.
1: And let go of that gun.
2: I don't need a gun. I've already killed you. I killed you without it.
1: What are you saying?
2: You didn't know. I see it now. I'm sorry. No, I'm not sorry. Al's dead. That's all that counts. He's dead. The two of you.
1: What about my father-in-law?
2: Al told you just before he died.
1: He didn't mention my father-in-law's name.
2: I know that. But the name he did mention should have told you everything.
1: It told me nothing. Joe Bizet. I never heard of it. Neither has anyone else.
2: Joe Bizet. That's not the name.
1: What is it then?
2: Bassett. Joe Bassett.
1: What?
2: You know who Joe Bassett is.
1: No, that's impossible.
2: Why is it impossible?
1: Joe Bassett was my father-in-law's partner.
2: The famous law firm of Hurley and Bassett.
1: You can't be serious. You can't even be sane.
2: Why not?
1: Lou Hurley and Joe Bassett, two of the most upright citizens.
2: Come off it. Lou Hurley handled the corporations and Joe Bassett took care of the criminals. Not that Lou's people weren't criminals, too. They just stole in a different way. Joe made the great courtroom reputation, the great mouthpiece.
1: I refuse to believe a word of this.
2: All those big mobsters. Joe Bassett saw how he could play his cards in such a way that they would be working for him.
1: You can't prove any of this.
2: And he did. He had enough on everybody to keep them all in line.
1: Prove it.
2: You know I'm telling the truth.
1: Even if you are, which I doubt, why does Lou have to be involved?
2: Lou knew. He kept his mouth shut and took his peace.
1: Proof. Proof. Where's your proof?
2: For years, Al Dorian's been the errand boy, the gopher. The connection between Joe Bassett and the guys who get their hands dirty.
1: I insist. Where's the proof?
2: You are the proof. Yeah, you. 12 years ago, you marry Lou's daughter. Who are you? What are you? Just a kid lawyer and nobody on the DA's staff in some jackrabbit sheep ranch county. But you get an idea you want to run for your boss's job. Who put up the dough for your campaign?
1: Lou loaned me $5,000, and my wife and I toured the state in my car.
2: Good Lord, you really believe it? You think that's what does it? You shake hands with a couple of apple knockers, you invest a few thousand in some bumper stickers and buttons, and you're in? Who bought the votes? Who twisted the arms? Who called in the favors?
1: I was elected on my platform.
2: Oh, sure, sure. Who got you the editorials, the endorsements? Do you know? Can you even begin to imagine the kind of money that's been spent on you? Who ordered old Governor Lansdowne to pick you to fill the Senate vacancy when Averill died?
1: I made my reputation as a district attorney who cleaned out organized crime.
2: Sure. And who saw to it that you got the evidence? Who made sure you got the goods on guys they no longer had any use for?
1: All right, go ahead. Tell me why anyone would do it.
2: Why not own a man who might one day be in the White House?
1: How could anyone hope to own me?
2: Senator, one day they might want something very bad. And they'd say to you, Frank, you have to make it happen. Or else it'll come out that it was racket money, mob money that supported you all along.
1: I don't believe it.
2: Oh, I'm not saying they'd pull a stunt like that just to fix a traffic ticket. Oh, no, it would have to be something big. And they could maybe only do it once, or maybe they'd never have to do it at all.
1: How do I know you're telling the truth? How do I know it isn't all just a story
2: To what, Senator? Have I asked you for anything? Am I looking for something? I'm even sorry, because I can believe you didn't know, and that means you didn't kill Al. But who did? You can find that out. Who knew you were going to meet him? And where? Who knew? Who?
3: Darling, you're late.
1: Yes, I'm very late.
3: Something wrong?
1: Irma, someone knew I was going to meet Al Dorian. But only you and I were aware of it. And I know I didn't tell anybody.
3: Frank, what are you trying to say?
1: Did you tell anybody?
3: Well, why would I tell anyone?
1: Did you?
3: Well, of course not.
1: Not even Lou?
3: Oh, well...
1: Well, what? I told you not to tell anyone.
3: Well, Lou isn't just anyone.
1: Then you did tell him?
3: Look, he wanted to know where you were going.
1: But I said not to tell anyone.
3: We have no secrets from Lou.
1: Oh, is that a fact? Why don't we have any secrets from Lou? We're a married couple. Why can't there be things just between the two of us? Why did you tell him?
3: Because he's my father.
1: But I'm your husband. Where's your first loyalty?
3: Frank, don't put it that way.
1: You didn't answer the question.
3: You have no right to talk to me like that, not after the way I've worked.
1: Worked for what?
3: For your career.
1: Who asked you?
3: Frank, we're under a strain. I think I'm going to go inside right now. Before you or I say something neither one of us has any business saying, and which can never be unsaid.
4: She loves you, Frank.
1: Yeah. What does she know about you, Lou?
4: Well, she thinks I'm the greatest dad in the world.
1: Aside from that, what does she know?
4: Aside from that, what is there to know?
1: Everything. The name Al Dorian wanted to give me wasn't Joe Bizet.
4: No?
1: Al was very far gone by then. What he was trying to say was Joe Bassett.
4: Oh.
1: So, Lou, where are we?
4: Well, that all depends.
1: You were part of it with Joe, weren't you?
4: Yeah.
1: Why?
4: The money.
1: You were never a poor man.
4: Well, I guess the answer is you have to have larceny in your heart. That was so easy.
1: So now what do I do? Put my father-in-law and his partner on the witness stand?
4: Well, you swore an oath, Frank. So that's what you have to do.
5: You and Joe Bassett. You deny every word.
4: Of course.
5: And there's nothing on paper anywhere.
4: No, not a syllable.
5: It would be your word against that of a dead racketeer.
4: He was the only one who knew we were involved.
5: But I could give you a very hot time on that stand.
4: Well, I know that.
5: I might even shake something loose somewhere. Someone sitting in jail, or someone who has to make a deal with the cops, or plea bargain with some district attorney, might put two and two together and come forward.
4: Yes, it's entirely possible.
5: Of course, I would look great doing it. There are people who'd say, is this man so power-hungry he'd even try to railroad his own father-in-law? Look at how he's pistol-whipping that fine, dignified old gentleman. He could end my career.
4: Well, that shouldn't stop you.
5: And it would also destroy my wife.
4: Well, that shouldn't stop you either. The history of high office is filled with devastated wives. Now you have your oath, your job, and your duty.
5: It comes down to this. I'm not tough enough or ruthless enough.
4: And you have another alternative. Just forget the whole thing.
5: I suppose that is a way out. We've always had graft, crime, corruption. Maybe we always will.
4: And occasionally a hot young crusader comes along and makes a few waves. But it's all froth. Underneath, it's still business as usual. And giving me and Joe a hard time won't get you all that far. I've been out of it for quite a while. You know, Joe's a sick man. And already, new people, and we don't even know who they are, new people are moving in.
5: So you advise me to forget it?
4: It's over, Frank. It was a dim, forgotten, receding past.
5: The murder of Al Dorian is very much in the present.
4: Well, that was just kind of a last hurrah. And it was done for your sake.
5: For my sake?
4: Yes. To spare you this trauma. I'm sorry it was botched. He should have been dead before you got there.
5: You're to get away with murder.
4: I know you're a man of ideals to a certain extent. We all are. You see, life forces you to make compromises.
5: The minute you make the first one, you begin to die. Lou, you're the only one who can save me. Take it out of my hands. Come forward on your own. Turn yourself in.
4: I'm sorry, Frank.
5: At the same time, you'll be saving yourself.
4: From what?
5: Come here, Lou. To the mirror. See? It's on your face. I never noticed it, but it's there.
4: What is there?
5: The look.
4: What look?
5: Liz Atwell called it Oris Mendactus, the look of the liar. But I saw the same look on Al Dorian's face, only it gets deeper and wider, and it becomes the look of death. Can't you see it?
4: I think you're crazy.
5: All the years you worked with Joe Bassett, you knew it was wrong. You tried to break away, and then I came along. Oh, how hard you worked for me, Lou. You saw it as kind of an atonement for the things you did. But it's not enough. You have to do a lot more.
4: Yes, destroy myself.
5: Save yourself. Come forward freely. And that look will disappear. Prove it. Just decide right now to turn yourself over. And watch how that look will fade away.
4: I can't.
5: Go ahead. And then see what happens in the looking glass.
4: I can't, Irma. I don't want her to know.
5: She'll know.
4: You wouldn't tell her, Frank. Now, you wouldn't.
5: No, but you will. You'll have to. If you don't help me, Lou, I'll just walk away from everything. She'll want to know why. I won't say a word. She'll turn to you. Sooner or later, she'll get it out of you. And if she gets it that way, you'll have lost her forever.
4: Frank.
5: This way is the only way you can keep her. You tell her, Lou. It's what you have to do. And I can see it on your face. You've already decided. You knew all along the moment would come.
3: Daddy, why are you staring at the glass? What do you see there?
4: I see nothing. Nothing at all, honey. Thank you, Frank.
3: What are you thanking him for, Dad?
4: Well, it's a long story. You remember I used to tell you long stories when you were just a little girl?
3: That's what I miss most of all. The stories.
4: Well, darling, tonight I think I'd like to tell you another story.
0: I'll be back shortly with a final thought. The look, how the ancients believed in it. To our remote ancestors, men were but materials used by the immortal gods, and the gods wrote on our faces. Yes, the face of a human being is an open book, if only you know how to read it. Our cast included Michael Tolan, Carol Tytel, Terry Keane, and Earl Hammond. Associate Director, Marlon Swing. This is Hyman Brown, Producer, Director, inviting you to return to our Mystery Theater for another adventure in the macabre. Until next time, then, pleasant dreams.

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13: Come in. Welcome. Welcome to Mystery Theater. I am Hyman Brown with another tale of the macabre. Macabre suggests a dance of death. Death is a skeleton who leads others to the grave. In this story, a respected middle-aged man, Philip Chambers, becomes an agent for death because death placed in his hands a temptation he could not resist, avarice, one of the seven mortal sins. In the short space of 3 days, avarice, an almost physical greed for wealth, brought terror and disaster to this man and to his family.
14: Who are you?
15: Where is it, Mr. Chambers?
14: What are you doing in my basement? How did you get in here?
15: Let's have it, Mr. Chambers. You don't want to get hurt, do you? This is a real gun. I've used it before. I know how to use it.
16: Let him have it, Nick. Let's get out of here.
15: Not until Mr. Chambers turns it over to us. How about it, Mr. Chambers?
14: What is it you want?
15: The money. $80,000. It's ours. And you've got it someplace down here. Now turn it over, or I'll blow your head off.
13: Our mystery drama, The Root of All Evil, was written especially for the Mystery Theater by Roy Windsor and stars Norman Rose and Anne Shepherd. I'll be back shortly with Act One. Philip Chambers and his wife, Laura, live in a small colonial house in Morris Manor, a village 30 minutes from New York. Its streets are tree-lined and quiet. Families take pride in their homes and land. It's a wealthy village, and most families have gardeners, but not Philip Chambers. He's an organic gardener who enjoys grinding up all kinds of refuse for his compost heap and returning it to the soil of his acre of land. And that's where the trouble began. One Sunday morning at breakfast, in their kitchen.
17: Now, Phil, please don't run that shredder of yours before 9 o'clock. Some people like to sleep on Sunday morning.
14: I know.
17: I'll slick up the kitchen, and you'll be back in time to clean up for church. You want the eggshells?
14: Certainly. What have you done with the scraps?
17: Oh, they're in the plastic bag. All the week stuff. I put the bag in the garbage bin last night. It was beginning to perfume the back porch. Get rid of it.
14: My dear Laura, it will be ground to shreds within half an hour.
17: And don't get your fingers caught in that fool machine.
14: Ah, beautiful morning. Ah, let me see. Yep. That's a pretty large bag full of garbage. Better get the wheel back. What the devil? Money. Packs of money. What? There must be thousands of dollars at the bottom of the bin. What? Fortune. It's a fortune. Where did it come from? What do I do with it? Somebody hid the money there. But why? And whose is it?
17: Phil?
14: Yes?
17: Joan Shelton just telephoned. It's in the news. I'm going to go across to read the article.
14: Well, what's in the news?
17: The robbery. You were asleep when all the excitement happened. I'll bring back the newspaper clipping, and I'll tell you all about it. I'll be right back.
14: The robbery?
17: I'll be right back.
14: Robbery? What robbery? I must get to the basement. Good Lord. I've never held so much real money in my hands in all my life. Packs of $100 bills. 50 in a pack. Let's see, 10 of those. Oh, I can't believe it. $50,000. And $1,000 bills. 30 of them. $80,000. Oh, I'm rich. I'm rich. No more scrimping. No more fawning over persons for whom I have contempt. Begging work as a freelance copywriter. People who don't know as much as I've forgotten. This money means I am free. Oh, it's got to be hidden. Whoever left that fortune in the garbage bin will try to get it back. Laura said there was a robbery. Maybe the thief hid the money. Let's see. Where'll I put it? Small box. First, I'll place the money in this plastic bag. And then into that box the iris bulbs came in. Let's see. And then where? Let me see. Ah, yeah. Behind the basement window, under the porch. The siding runs to the ground. $80,000. And it's mine. And I won't give it up.
17: Phil!
18: Yes, Laura.
19: Can you come up here for a minute?
18: Oh, why, certainly.
19: Come on out on the porch. I have that article.
18: Laura, there was a robbery.
19: Read.
14: 2 a.m., Grove City Police. Raced after three men in a... crashed when they made a sharp turn at McKinley Street and Highland Avenue in Morris Manor. Well, that... Laura, that's our corner.
19: And you slept right through the whole thing.
14: Yeah, I must have.
19: The sound could have wakened the dead. The police car was blasting its siren. Then there was a terrible crash when the robber's car hit old Mrs. Morris's elm tree and turned upside down. And one of the men was dead.
14: Huh. And the other two, you said there were three.
19: Must have got away. All of us had run outside, Dr. Shelton and Joan and I and the Moores and the McLeods. But the police told us to get back to our houses. They had their guns out, and they were searching for the missing men.
14: How much did they get away with?
19: Thousands. Thousands of dollars. As much as 75 or 80,000. They tied up the night watchman and broke into the Grove City Federal Bank. Some alarm went off, so the police reached the bank just as the robbers jumped into their car, and they came tearing along this way. The police were right after them.
14: You know, that was a nice elm tree of Mrs. Moore's.
19: Is that all you've got to say? That was a nice elm tree of Mrs. Moore's? This is the most exciting thing we've had around here since the Hurricane Esther, and you're worried about Mrs. Moore's elm tree. You've got no adventure in your soul, Phil. That's all right. You did have. Now the two of us are staid old middle-agers getting by and letting the world go by.
14: I suppose so, Laura.
19: Oh, you're not offended, Phil.
14: No, of course not. My future's behind me, I'm afraid.
19: No, it's not. You've done so much. You've written so many great advertising campaigns. Your skill hasn't worn away. You'll see. I'm certain it'll go well tomorrow.
14: I hope so. But, Laura, face it, I'm 55. My lunch date and interview tomorrow is with a 26-year-old girl, almost fresh out of college. Laura, I'm old enough to be her father. Why would she want to employ me? I'd be an embarrassment to her because I know too much.
19: I don't see why. Well, you have to finish with your shredding, and I've got a dress for church.
14: Well, I decided not to use the shredder this morning.
19: Oh, not enough garbage and refuse?
14: Oh, no. All the excitement about last night has unnerved me. I'll get to the shredder next week.
19: I'll be out of the shower in a few minutes.
14: Well, don't hurry. I have some things to do in the basement.
19: Oh, look, I've asked Dr. Shelton and Joan to come by at 6 for cocktails on the porch. All right?
14: Huh? Oh, sure, it's fine. Look a gift horse in the face. There's an old chestnut. When someone makes you a present, don't look too minutely into its intrinsic value. $80,000. Oh, that's some gift horse. Or is it? No. It's stolen money, which I propose to steal. I hope it's safe behind that basement window. I better lock the garage, put that bag of garbage back in the bin, and then church.
19: Paul, glass is empty, Doctor.
20: Oh, 2 is my limit on a Sunday night, Laura.
19: Joan?
21: Oh, all right. I'm not operating at 7 in the morning.
19: Phil?
14: Hmm? Oh, yes, dear.
19: Joan would like a refill. Your mind's a million miles away.
14: Oh, I'm sorry, Joan. Now, that was with water, right?
21: Please.
19: Paul, what do you think, really? I mean, about that robbery and the disappearance of the two men.
20: Well, after looking at the car, Laura, I wonder how they came out of the accident alive.
19: But they did. It's remarkable. And they disappeared with all that money. Almost $100,000.
21: Oh, not quite that much, but a small fortune. How could they have escaped the police? Maybe they're still hiding right in this neighborhood.
14: Here's your drink, John.
21: Thank you. They could be in hiding. Don't you think so, Paul?
20: I can't imagine where.
19: Someone's basement or attic. The Waynes are away for the month. Yes, they're at Candlestick Lake for a month.
20: Well, surely they notified the police that they'd be away. Are there other vacant houses in the neighborhood, you know?
19: Yeah.
17: Yeah, the Murrays went away for the weekend to visit their son at camp.
21: So it's possible that the thieves could be hiding right around here.
14: Well, my guess is that they stole somebody's car and got themselves lost in the city.
17: With $80,000 of hard-earned money.
1: Well, insurance will cover the bank's loss.
3: Oh, Joan, my dear.
1: I'm afraid it's time for the doctor to get to bed.
21: What time? Oh, my dear, it's late. It's 10 o'clock. We came over here for cocktails. We stayed for salad and rolls.
17: I'm delighted you did. Phil's been fidgety all day long. Your visit took his mind off his problems, didn't it, Phil?
14: Oh, yes, yes. Very happy that you came over.
1: Don't work so hard, Phil. You have seemed preoccupied. Relax. Or has the chatter about the mysterious robbers upset you?
14: Oh, heavens, no.

0: Sure this is the house?
1: Yeah. Pull the light. When I get the cover off, stick the light inside the can, way in. And then turn it on.
0: Okay. Creepy out of here.
1: Flash the light in the bottom of the can.
0: See anything?
1: No.
0: Scrounge around.
1: It's not there.
0: It's gotta be there.
1: Somebody beat us to it.
0: What dirty stuff.
1: Shut up. Mike dead and 80 grand gone. Someone's got it.
0: Maybe the garbage...
1: Don't be stupid. There's no garbage pickup on Sunday.
0: Well, maybe the people in the house seen it and called the fuzz.
1: Maybe. Or maybe they kept it. You get kind of a surprise. You open a garbage can and find 80 grand.
0: Right on.
1: I wonder who lives here. We gotta find out. If he's got the money, we'll sweat it out of him.
0: But if he gave it to the cops...
1: That we find out first.
0: You crazy? We walk in and ask if they found the money, we'd be in the can in 5 seconds.
1: You ever heard of the telephone? That's how we find out. And when we know, we come back. Now put the light away. I'll put the cover back on the can.
0: Right. Then let's get out of here. Them bugs that go croak, give me the shakes.
2: Phil? Phil, is that you?
3: What is it, Laura?
2: Are you still awake? What's the matter? Can't you sleep? Is it cold on the porch? I'll get you another blanket.
3: No, I'm all right. Go back to bed, Laura.
2: Your voice is shaking. Let me turn on the light.
3: No, please.
2: Come into the bedroom. Phil, I'll turn on the light. Phil. You're soaked with perspiration. What is it? Let me get you a robe. Where do you feel ill? What is it, stomach? But your head? Sit down in the rocker. You look ghastly.
3: Laura, maybe if I had a brandy.
2: Yeah, I'll telephone Paul Shilton.
3: No, please. He's operating at 7. I've just got a chill or something.
2: You wipe your face with a wet cloth and I'll be right up.
3: I heard them. Every word. They're coming back. Killers. Oh, what shall I do? Is it too late to call the police and turn in the money? Maybe not. But give up $80,000 because I'm afraid of a pair of hoodlums? What have I got to be afraid of? Say they confront me. I tell them that I haven't got the money. Would they risk shooting me? No, I won't give up that money. I won't.
2: Here's the brandy, sweetheart.
3: Oh, thanks. Thanks, that helps.
2: Phil, when I walked through the living room to the bar on the porch...
3: Yes?
2: Two men were staring from behind the front hedge through the living room window. Phil, I'm afraid.
4: Philip Chambers is already a harried man. Will his sense of moral values be strong enough to overcome temptation, or will he persist in holding on to the stolen money? We'll find out when Mystery Theater returns with Act Two. Philip Chambers and his wife Laura somehow got through the remainder of the night. After Laura's fright about seeing two men stare through her living room windows, Philip, in a brave display, turned on the front lights and walked outside defiantly, a fireplace poker in his hand. That assured Laura, but she insisted on telephoning the police and reporting what she had seen. Then the Chambers went to bed and to a fitful sleep. The next morning, over coffee...
2: You all right, Phil? You look pretty ragged.
3: Yeah, I'm all right. I'd better be. I'm seeing that girl at noon and going to lunch.
2: Mm-hmm. You're taking the train?
3: The 10:05.
2: Darling, you're a bundle of nerves. Phil, why?
3: You keep telling me that, Laura, and that hardly helps. Look, I wish you'd just forget about me. I've got a lot on my mind, if you'll excuse me.
2: I'm sorry, Phil. I'm sorry, but you worry me. Is something bothering you that I don't know about.
3: Survival.
2: Survival? We're not that bad off. We're doing all right.
3: Look, I'll be in the basement.
2: Well, I'll drive you to the train.
3: Don't bother. I'll call a cab.
2: But that's foolish. One minute you're talking about survival, the next minute you're throwing away money out on a cab.
3: Laura, just stop talking, will you, please?
2: So strange. Let's come over here. Let us speak to Dr. Shelton. Maybe he can find out. 5, 4, 5, 7.
5: Dr. Shelton's residence.
2: Hi, Joni.
5: Laura.
2: Yeah. Look, when does Paul get home from the hospital?
5: Well, this is Monday, and he operated early. I say, he ought to be home by 4. Why? Something wrong?
2: I think so. But I don't know. It's Phil. Joni, tell you what. He's taking the 10:05 to the city. Can you come over at 10:30? I'll be back then, and I've got to talk this out.
5: Of course. You sound serious.
2: I am. Will you come over?
5: Of course. I'll see you at 10:30.
3: There. That ought to be safe. Who'd think of looking behind a basement window and under the porch? Oh, I got the shakes. Why don't I take the money with me into the city? I could leave it in a locker at Grand Central. If the police find the money in my possession... Oh, no, I've got to bluff my way out of this. $80,000 dropped into my hands. I can't give it up. Now, look, I mustn't be afraid. Oh, my stomach keeps turning. I still have that lunch meeting.
6: You look as if you hadn't slept a wink last night, Laura.
2: I didn't. At about 3 o'clock, Phil was awake. He came up late and slept on the upstairs porch. I heard him stirring. So I checked on him. He was covered with perspiration, shaking like a leaf.
6: And how was he this morning?
2: Well, he looked exhausted, but he didn't have the shakes. He was all right when I dropped him at the train.
6: Well, he has that important lunch today, doesn't he? Could that be it?
2: It could be, but I don't think so. Phil's had summit meetings before. No, it's something else. I can't find out what it is. Maybe Paul can.
6: Maybe. Paul's not a psychiatrist.
2: Yes, I know, but he's a doctor, and Phil might confide in him. Besides, Paul's his best friend.
6: But Phil wouldn't say what was bothering him.
2: No. When I persisted in my questions, he said survival.
6: That's odd. What did he mean? Continuing to live, to stay alive?
2: I think it has something to do with the robbery of the Grove City Bank.
6: Oh, Laura, for heaven's sake, yes. Why? What's that got to do with Phil?
2: Well, ever since I mentioned the robbery to him, Phil seemed distracted. When he read the article in the news, he grew tense. He began to perspire. I didn't think anything of it at the time. But since what's happened, I've been trying to reconstruct Phil's behavior. I think it springs somehow from the robbery. I've never been so frightened in my life.
6: Laura?
2: I went down for brandy when he felt so badly. I didn't switch on the lights. I walked down the stairs from the bedroom and across the living room toward the porch. And that's when I almost screamed.
6: Good heavens, what happened?
2: Two men. Standing behind the hedge, in front of the living room windows, and looking in.
6: What? Looking through your windows? You think that the stolen money was, or is, somewhere around your property?
2: I don't know what to think.
6: Have you told the police?
2: I telephoned them last night, and they sent a prowl car to snoop around.
6: Well, did you mention your theory to the police? I mean, about the money being hidden somewhere around your house?
2: No. First, it

0: got a feeling that somehow it concerns Phil.
1: How could it concern Phil? You mean, he may know where the money is hidden?
0: I don't know what I mean, Joan.
1: Talk about imagination. Laura, you're as bad as Phil with his talk about survival. He has a bad case of nerves and... Survival? He said he was worried about survival. Now, isn't that the word you said?
0: Yes, that's the word he used. I thought he meant our survival. But what if he meant he was afraid, literally, of his own survival? That would mean he knows something about the robbery that he's not telling.
1: But you don't believe that he found the money, do you?
0: I don't know.
1: But if he did, knowing Phil, the kind of man he is, he'd just have called the police.
0: No question about it. And you would have told me. Oh, excuse me. Back doorbell. I'll be right back, Joan.
1: Take your time. I'll be out on the porch.
2: Morning. I'd like to read the water meter.
0: Down the steps to the basement. And watch your head. The ceiling's low.
1: The garden looks wonderful, Laura.
0: Yes, it does. Phil takes such great pride in it.
1: Laura, if Phil meant he's afraid about his own survival, and I think he knows something, either he saw the men who stole the money and can identify them, or he knows where the money is hidden.
0: That I can't believe. If Phil knew that, I'd know it. And you just said Phil, being the kind of man he's always been, would return it.
1: Yes. Well, maybe Paul can drag it out of him. Whatever it might be.
0: I'm worried sick. I have a premonition of danger or tragedy. Something in the air. A sense of impending evil. Hello?
3: Laura, something's occurred to me.
0: What, Joan?
3: I was on your porch at 10:30 and the doorbell rang. Who was it?
0: Well, the man who reads the water meter. Why?
3: Well, he didn't come to my house. And when a man comes from the water department, he reads the meters at all the houses in the neighborhood.
0: Yes, he does.
3: And another thing. I went shopping at noon, and as I drove out of my driveway, a man walked out from the back of your house. Did someone else call on you?
0: No. You mean that the man who read the meter was in my basement from 10:30 until noon?
3: Some man was, but he wasn't a man from the water department.
0: Well, then we're right. The stolen money's around here someplace, and the man was one of the thieves.
3: That's what I think. Has Phil returned from New York?
0: No, and it's after 5.
3: Well, you shouldn't be in that house alone until we get to the bottom of this strange situation. Paul got stuck with another emergency operation. He won't be home until quite late.
0: Oh.
3: But I'll send him by, after I tell him everything we think.
0: Oh, but the poor man will be exhausted.
3: No,
0: why
3: not
0: don't...
3: Not exhausted. He'll be by to see Phil, and then you come across to see me, all right?
0: Yeah. Thank you, Joan. Oh, there's the front door. Phil?
4: Here I am. All in one piece.
0: It's Phil. He sounds a little tipsy. I'll see you later, Joan.
3: Goodbye.
4: I'm on the porch, honey. You'll excuse me for having had one more than I should have had. After lunch...
0: Well, you don't have to explain, darling. I take it you didn't get the assignment?
4: How did you know that? You got second sight or something?
0: Or something. Was it unpleasant?
4: No. About as I expected. Nice girl. Young enough to be my daughter. She had white wine, and I had a few martinis.
0: Oh, dear.
4: Yeah, oh, dear.
0: So you proceeded to lord it over the young woman who sips white wine?
4: Lord it over? No, that's not so. We got talking about what I'd be doing as a consultant in copy. Now, I know something about copy, Laura.
0: Yes, you do.
4: Me begging for a job. I used to run that joint before that kid was out of Dr. Denton's. Can't be 26. I was about 30 when she was born.
0: Let me fix you a cup of coffee.
4: I don't want any coffee. You say that I'm bummed, Laura? Well, I'm not. I never felt better. I just had lots of things on my mind.

0: Including the robbery of the Grove City Bank?
1: Robbery?
0: Do you know who the men are who robbed the bank, Phil?
1: Me? Well, how would I know? I never saw them in my life. Say, what is all this?
0: Remember the two men I saw looking in through the living room window this morning at 3 a.m.?
1: Yeah.
0: What were two men doing looking through the window, Phil?
1: Well, search me.
0: We think they had hidden the stolen money and were looking for it.
1: We? Laura, who is we?
0: Joan and me.
1: Have you been talking this over with Joan?
0: Why not? She's my best friend and Paul is yours.
1: You and Joan turned amateur detectives, huh? Haven't the two of you got anything better to talk about than that robbery?
0: Frankly, no. Because ever since you heard about it, you haven't been Philip Chambers.
1: Oh, and who have I been?
0: A nervous wreck. And you're making a nervous wreck out of me. Tell me honestly, Phil. Do you know anything about the men who committed the robbery? Do you know who they are? Do they hide the money on our property? Are you in danger of survival?
1: Lots of questions.
0: Give me some answers, Phil.
1: What are you so worked up about, Laura? This is a police matter. Just leave it to the police.
0: I've notified the police.
1: What? Last night?
0: And again today. A man came to the house and said he wanted to read the water meter. He wasn't from the water company. He was in our basement for almost an hour and a half.
1: Oh, I see.
0: What? What do you see?
1: Laura, maybe you're right. I don't know anything about any of this, but you just might be right. Maybe the thieves did hide that money around here. I better check.
0: Let's have the police do the checking.
1: Now, don't you worry about me. I'll just look around.
0: Phil, are you in danger?
1: Now, nothing's going to happen to me. It's getting dark outside. It's starting to rain.
0: I'll be across the street with Joan.
2: Hello, Mr. Chambers.
1: What? Who are you?
2: Where have you got it, Mr. Chambers?
1: What are you doing in my basement? How did you get in here?
2: Let's have it, Mr. Chambers. You don't want to get hurt, do you? This is a real gun. I've used it before. I know how to use it.
3: Let him have it, Nick. Let's get out of here.
2: Not until he turns it over to us. Now, how about it, Mr. Chambers?
1: What is it you want?
2: The money, 80 grand. It's ours, and you have it someplace down here. Now, turn it over, or I'll blow your head off.
4: Avarice is like quicksand. Once you've taken the first risky step, you cannot save yourself from its grasp. Philip Chambers may lose his life unless he gives up what is not rightly his. He has everything to lose, nothing to gain. Or has greed so infected his mind that he will look down the barrel of a revolver and believe that he can stop a bullet with his beautiful dream of a fortune and the security it will give him. Mystery Theater will return shortly with Act 3. Philip Chambers found $80,000 at the bottom of his garbage bin. Despite a lifetime of ethical exactitude, Mr. Chambers didn't hesitate a minute before deciding that fate had dropped a rich token into his deserving hands. He kept the money stolen from the bank in Grove City, but the thieves also want the money.
2: I'm waiting, Mr. Chambers.
1: I don't know what you're talking about, and I want you out of here.
2: He's going to be tough, Stud.
3: You want me to soften him up?
2: Not yet. Stud here is pretty good at making a guy talk, Mr. Chambers. Now, we don't want to hurt you, so just turn over the money and we'll run along.
1: I haven't got your money.
3: We're wasting time, Nick.
2: You got it, all right. We hid it in the garbage can last Saturday night. You found it Sunday morning and hid it, because when we came back for it, it was gone. Now, where have you got it?
1: If you think that there's money down here, you're crazy. If there were, why didn't you find it? You were down here for an hour and a half this morning.
2: I'm getting impatient, Mr. Chambers. If you don't turn over that money in 1 minute, Stud will go to work on you.
1: You wouldn't get away with it. You think I'm going to stand here and do nothing while that gorilla comes at me? Now, look, I've got a pair of pretty good fists, and I'll yell my head off.
3: Oh, let me get at this guy.
2: Hold it, hold it. I have a better idea. We'll kill his wife. How'd you like that, Mr. Chang?
1: Are you dirty?
2: I wouldn't mind killing you. We don't care about you, but we care about the money. And with you dead, we still haven't got it. But we intend to get it because you're going to give it to us. Now, you have it for us by midnight. You leave it next to the garbage bin. We'll pick it up, and then Mrs. Chambers will be all right, and you'll be all right. Otherwise, you'll have only yourself to blame.
1: Uh-huh. Well, what's to prevent me from calling the police?
2: You won't do that, Mr. Chambers. If you don't have the money outside by midnight, I'll tell the police you have the money.
1: You think they'd believe you? Your tip against my word and my reputation?
3: We got confidence in the police, ain't we, Nick?
2: That's right. Well, they'll break you down, Mr. Chambers. We have our way, they have theirs, and you'll slip up. Maybe not right away, but soon. But it won't get to the police. You know why? Because if the money isn't there tonight, we take care of your wife tomorrow.
3: He ain't kidding, mister.
2: So why don't you give us the money now and save all the sweat?
1: If I had the money that you're talking about, I would see you in hell before I gave it to you.
2: Stud. You're still pretty fast, Stud, my boy.
3: He was wide open. Now, let's get out of here.
2: And we'll watch the house. It might be an interesting few hours. Good night, Mr. Chambers.
5: Laura, it's inconceivable to me that Phil might have all that money. Phil? My impression is that Phil's the kind who always returns the change if a waiter's made a mistake.
6: He is. But, Joan, imagine having not change, but $80,000 in your hands. No, Phil's always been scrupulously honest, but he thinks about money all the time. The expenses. Where's the money coming from to pay them? He reviews our situation almost every day.
5: Well, that's fear.
6: Sure, of course it is. But he's only 55. We have money. Not much, but enough to get by on. So once in a while, Phil manages to relax. Not for long. There's always an unexpected expense. It throws his calculations out the window, and then he starts to fret. And when he frets, he begins to feel sorry for himself.
5: I never realized he was that upset.
6: Well, he'd never show it to his friends. He's too proud for that. Imagine what he must have felt when a fortune drops into his hands.
5: You've convinced yourself that Phil does have that money, haven't you?
6: But it's the only explanation I can give for his weird behavior. If anything happened to Phil...
5: I know. Wait a minute. I think I hear the car. If it's Paul, we'll send him across the street to Phil right away.
6: Oh, give the poor doctor a few minutes to relax.
5: He can relax after he questions Phil. Then maybe all of us will be able to relax.
7: Tell me about it, Phil.
1: I'd rather not, Paul.
7: I find your front door open. I walk in and call hello. No answer. I find you in the basement, sitting with your head in your hands, covered with perspiration, shaking as if you had a fever, and you won't tell me about it. After all, I am a doctor, Phil.
1: I just can't.
7: Your face is swollen. You've been crying. But that doesn't entirely account for the swollen face, does it?
1: No.
7: Did you fall down? Or walk into something?
1: Paul, I got knocked out.
7: Ah. Interesting. Ready to spill the beans?
1: I don't know how I can bring myself to it, Paul.
7: I'm a good listener. Mind if I fix myself a drink?
1: No, of course not. Forgive me for not offering you one.
7: You want one?
1: Yeah, a small one. I had enough at luncheon this afternoon to shrivel my liver to the size of a raisin.
7: Mm-hmm. And what was your excuse?
1: Well, I didn't get that consultant's job.
7: Here you are.
1: Yeah, thanks.
7: Well, that's hardly the end of the world, Phil.
1: No, it isn't. Imagine being interviewed or approved of by a 26-year-old girl with stringy hair and no brassiere. Gee, I felt like a captive of the youth army.
7: So it wasn't the lunch and the unpleasant interview that put you into a stew?
1: Oh, no, it wasn't unpleasant, just stupid.
7: So your annoyance drove you from lunch? Where? Biltmore Bar? Your club?
1: Yeah, the club. I sat at the bar, and the bartender listened.
7: Ha ha, poor man. Here's to all bartenders, the unlicensed psychiatrists or priests to an unending line of confessors. All right, my friend. Stop beating around the bush. Do you have that stolen money?
1: Yes.
7: We thought so.
1: I found it. Sunday morning in the garbage bin. I was going to use my shredder, so I went to the garbage bin and... Well, there it was.
7: And you decided to keep it.
1: $80,000! Paul, you don't know what that could mean to me and Laura.
7: Sure I do. Fear, guilt, self-destruction. Look what's happened to you, Paul, in just 24 hours. You're a bundle of nerves. You lost the possibility of a good job, and you've been knocked on your can by a hoodlum who probably wouldn't hesitate to shoot you down like a mad dog.
1: Oh, they mean business, Paul.
7: I don't doubt it. Where is the money?
1: Well, it's in a box, wrapped in a plastic bag, behind that basement window that opens out onto the porch.
7: Get it for me.
1: What?
7: Bring me the box of money.
1: You?
7: Me. I want it, and I want it now. I'll get my car and turn the money into the police.
1: Oh, but Paul, what do they think? You see, I've held out on them. Laura will be disgraced. I can't face my friends after they hear that I held the money for 2 days.
7: I'm your friend, and you faced me. The others don't need to know. I found the money in my garage.
1: Oh, I don't know, Paul. These are tough guys. They may try something on you.
7: You mean mug me?
1: Or worse. They said they'd be back for the money at midnight. If it wasn't outside by the garbage bin, they'd get Laura.
7: Dirty thugs.
1: Oh, look, maybe I should do what they asked.
7: And let vermin like that get away with an $80,000 theft. Never. That money belongs in the hands of the police and then the bank. You get the box. I'll get my car. And don't dawdle.
6: It's Paul. He's not coming to the door. Where's he going?
8: The driveway. What in the world is he...
6: He's backing out. What's going on? He's parking in front of the house and walking to the door.
8: Laura, you don't suppose...
6: I don't know what's going on. If Phil has the money, maybe he'll give it to Paul and... Joan, look. Phil's handing Paul some kind of package. That must be it. And Paul's returning to his car.
8: Laura, two men have come out from behind your hedge. Look, they're sneaking up on Paul. One of them has a gun.
6: Oh, no.
8: Paul! Paul!
6: No!
8: I'm going to shoot Paul!
9: Get the package, stud.
10: Okay.
9: Keys are in his hand. Come on.
10: I'm in. Get going, Nick. That thing's going to wake the whole town.
6: Oh, my God. Phil, where are you?
9: I'm on the back porch. What's all the excitement?
6: Two men. One of them shot Paul.
9: What?
6: Paul's been shot. He's lying in the street.
9: Oh,
6: Phil, wake up. Can't you get it through your head? A man shot Paul. They stole his car and got away. Do something. Call the police.
9: Paul. Shot.
1: He was here. We had a good talk. Paul's my friend. My best friend. He's a good doctor, too. Nobody shoots a good doctor. Nobody shoots a doctor. Paul. Shot.
6: Darling. You look so odd. Your eyes. They're blank like those of a statue. Don't. He's lost his mind. Phil, sit down.
1: What?
6: Phil, what was in the package?
1: Package.
6: I know what was in it, but I don't want to know. It may have left one man dead and my husband worse off than dead.
4: I'll be back in a moment with a final thought.

The phrase, the root of all evil, has echoed down the corridor of time because this man covets what another man has. Civilization has never been able entirely to constrain greed. Philip Chambers almost cost his best friend his life. Almost. Dr. Sheldon had been shot in the back, but he survived. Philip, however, became an instant vegetable, and weeds overgrew his mind, choking out any hope of a return to normal life. When so well-educated a man as Philip Chambers can succumb to greed, beware. Our cast included Norman Rose, Anne Shepherd, Elliot Reed, Marion Seldes, and George Petrie. Associate Director, Marlon Swing. This is Hyman Brown, producer-director, inviting you to return to our Mystery Theater for another adventure in the macabre. Until next time, then, pleasant...

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13: Come in. Welcome. Welcome to Mystery Theater. I am Hyman Brown. The setting on your dial is your passport to a shadowland of mystery and terror, and you can travel as far and as long as your imagination will permit. In ancient times, evil was usually the work of people who were monstrous, grotesque, psychotic. Today's perpetrators, for the most part, are quite banal, Many of them lead what can only be described as normal lives. Some of them have reached such heights of respectability that their deeds are no longer considered evil. Oh, for the good old days when villains were villains and performed with style and flair. Today's faceless scoundrels don't even get any fun out of their own evil.
14: What a charming lady.
15: Hmm? Where, Harry?
14: Near the window. She's beautiful.
15: She certainly is.
14: Introduce me.
15: I'd rather not.
14: Why?
15: Well, you're a married man.
14: What's that have to do with anything?
15: You'll have an affair with her.
14: What? You're crazy. I love my wife. I haven't thought about another woman in 15 years.
15: I'm sure you haven't.
14: And I'll introduce myself.
15: Harry. Please. I have a feeling. I have a feeling that this woman is going to kill you.
14: Are you sure you're all right?
15: I know it sounds crazy. But please. Keep away from her. She'll kill you.
13: Our mystery drama, Killer of the Year, was written especially for the Mystery Theater by Sam Dan and stars Norman Rose. I'll be back shortly with Act One.

0: Evil. What is evil? Since the beginning of the human race, men have speculated on the nature of evil. Saints, philosophers, psychologists, all have deliberated, and still the answer eludes us. In this enlightened century, will science finally solve the problem? Shall we discover that evil is actually a virus, a disease, that infects its victims at random? Impossible, you say? Well, perhaps. But how do you account for the fact that so many people are suddenly stricken? So many of the most unlikely people. People like Harry Johnson.
1: Turn around, Harry. Let me look at you. Oh, no, dear. The gold cufflinks.
2: Well, that's too formal.
1: Well, it's a formal occasion.
2: All right. Who rang the bell before?
1: Oh, it was a telegram. The president of your own company, Mr. G.G. Gresham himself. Well, what do you think of that?
2: I don't know. What am I supposed to think of it?
1: Well, don't you even want to read it?
2: Oh, you read it.
1: Oh, all right. Congratulations. You are a credit to the corporation. Signed, G.G. Gresham. Oh. Well?
2: Well, what?
1: Do you realize what this means? Mr. Gresham himself, all the way out in Chicago. Mr. Gresham, who personally runs a $500 million corporation, knows about you. Knows about the award and is personal.
2: Mr. Gresham has a PR department which handles this kind of nonsense.
1: Oh, why do you call it nonsense?
2: Because he couldn't care less.
1: I beg to differ, Harry, when one of his executives...
2: To him, I'm an employee.
1: ...wins the Man of the Year award.
2: In a tank town like Danvers Corners.
1: This happens to be the county seat, and it's the third largest city in the state.
2: Hey, let's hear it for Danvers Corners.
1: Oh, don't pretend to be cynical, Harry, because you're not.
2: My dear, I never set out to win this award. I mean... But it wasn't deliberate. I didn't plan it. It wasn't part of a campaign to do myself some good.
1: Well, it's recognition of the fact
2: I'm
1: that you...
2: I'm not after recognition. I like to work on community projects. I think it's the best investment of time I can make.
1: Darling, when you took me home from our very first date, Mother came upstairs to my room for a chat.
2: That was another world in those days, wasn't it?
1: Oh, it certainly was. And Mother said, "Tell me all about him, dear." And I did. And she said, "You know, he sounds too good to be true." And Harry, she was right. And she still is. You are too good to be true.
2: Oh, come on. I'm the same as everyone else.
1: No, dear, you're not like everyone else. You have a conscience and you have ideals. And those things are in short supply today.
2: Yeah. You know, Jenny, I think I have a headache.
1: A headache? Why should you have a headache all of a sudden?
2: I think my halo is on too tight.
1: Oh.
2: Come on, we'll be late for the bash.
3: Hey, Man of the Year, buddy. This is the first chance I've had to offer my congratulations.
2: Thank you, Pete.
3: Great dinner. Great speech. Listen, why didn't you run for Congress?
2: Now, why should I run for Congress?
3: Why else have you been knocking yourself out 3 and 4 nights a week?
2: Because I like it.
3: You mean it's all going to waste? It's not going to wind up doing you any good?
2: Well, it makes me feel good.
3: You know, coming from anyone else, it would sound like a line, but you, I believe.
4: Hello, Pete.
3: Jenny, congratulations.
4: Oh,
3: honey.
4: Thank you, Pete. Harry, have you met Wilma Sloan?
2: Wilma Sloan? No, I don't think so.
3: Oh, are you in for a treat? Although...
2: Although what?
3: You're so thoroughly married, you probably couldn't enjoy the sight of another beautiful woman.
4: I'll introduce you, dear.
3: Confident Jenny.
2: Who is she?
4: Well, she's the new librarian. And she'll be very happy to meet you.
2: Oh, why?
4: Well, she can thank you for her job. After all, dear, you're the one who raised the funds for the library campaign.
2: Come on, you make it sound as if I did it single-handed.
4: Wilma, I'd like you to meet my husband, Harry Johnson. How do you do?
2: Wilma. Wilma Sloan? No, that isn't your name. You're not Wilma Sloan. I know you. That is... Well, I know your face. How could I ever forget your face? I stared at it for hours in that courtroom. I know your face from every angle. There were times when your eyes would wander among the rows of spectators. And sometimes they would meet mine. And we would look at each other for a brief moment. Do you recognize me? Do you know my face? How long was it? 5 years ago. The company had sent me way, way up and out to the Northwest, to a place called Centerville. Centerville. It makes Denver's Corners seem like Paris. Centerville.
5: Gotta be with us a spell, Mr. Johnson.
2: Oh, 10 days, 2 weeks, I suppose.
5: You from the Gresham Company?
2: Yes, I have to run some sales training sessions. But they'll be at night. Tell me, what's there to do around here in the daytime?
5: Well, to tell the truth, there ain't nothing to do around here daytimes outside of hunting season. But you're in luck.
2: Why?
5: We got us a murder trial going.
2: A murder trial?
5: Yep. It's in all the papers. Well, the papers around here, I guess.
2: Where's the trial being held?
5: Well, in the courthouse. Where else? I'm fixing to go myself. I'll get the wife to take over the front desk. I'll drive you down there. That's her.
2: She? She's the defendant?
5: That's her.

0: stays here, teaching sales seminars. You was in room 112, facing the lake.
1: Yes, well, I may have to take a trip out there, and I wanted to know if the, well, if the motel was still around.
0: Oh, we're bigger and better than ever. Want me to make you a reservation?
1: Well, my plans aren't firm yet.
0: Why, sure, just give us a little notice. We always got room for you, Mr. Johnson. Yes.
1: I remember when I was out there, you had some excitement.
0: Excitement? Here?
1: Yes, you were having a trial, weren't you?
0: Trial? Oh, yeah. Tessie Bonner. That's who it was.
1: Yes. I remember I was in the courtroom when the jury brought in a guilty verdict.
0: Oh, yes. That they did.
1: Now, I wasn't there when the judge sentenced her. Tell me, what did she get?
0: The rope. But then the governor said, oh, come on, you can't hang a woman. So he gave her life instead.
1: Oh. Well, I guess she's still in jail.
0: No, she's dead.
1: Dead?
0: But I say dead. That's the only way to figure. You see, they had a breakout from the women's penitentiary a couple of years ago. Wilma and a couple of others escaped.
1: Oh, well, then why do you say that she's dead?
0: Well, they made it up to the mountains, but they got caught in a snowstorm. And I guarantee you nobody could live through that one. Well, been nice talking to you, Mr. Johnson. You come up and see us real soon.
1: Yes, sir, thank you.
2: Harry?
1: Oh, hello, dear.
2: Oh, I thought I heard someone come in the back door. I wanted to make sure it was you.
1: Well, I saw a whole line of cars parked in front of the house, and then I remembered it's your women's club afternoon.
2: Oh, we're just breaking up now.
1: I didn't want to disturb anyone, so I just sneaked up the rear staircase.
2: Oh, that's hardly a word you use in your own house. Sneaked. Incidentally, what are you doing home so early?
1: Jenny, I have a problem. I just want to, you know, sit and think it out.
2: Oh, sounds grim.
1: Yeah, it probably is.
2: What's it about?
1: Well, it's concerned with the duties of a citizen.
2: Uh-huh. Well, let me know how it works out. Oh, darling, would you mind doing something for me?
1: You name it.
2: Wilma Sloan is here, and she doesn't have her car, and nobody else is going her way.
1: Oh, Wilma Sloan.
2: You remember. You met her the other night at your award dinner. Darling, would you mind giving her a lift home?
1: Would I mind?
2: Well, I'd do it myself, except I've got to get dinner started.
3: This is very kind of you, Mr. Johnson.
1: I'd rather you called me Harry.
3: I will on one condition. You must call me Wilma.
1: Well, I'll do better than that. I'll call you Tessie.
3: Tessie?
1: Or Teresa. Or Miss Bonner. Which do you prefer?
3: I see. Well, what do we do now?
1: I know what I should do.
3: And what's that?
1: Head for the police station and turn you over to the authorities.
3: Why?
1: Because you're an escaped convict.
3: I know I'm an escaped convict, but why should you turn me over to the police?
1: Why? Because it's my duty as a citizen.
3: Oh. And you always do your duty as a citizen?
1: I try to, at least to the best of my ability.
3: And as you see it, it's your duty to return me to the penitentiary?
1: Yes.
3: Why? I never did you any harm. I killed a man who needed killing.
1: You can't kill another human being just because you want to.
3: What else was I to do? He used me, and then he tossed me aside as if I were an object of no consequence.
1: What kind of society would we have if people were free to kill at their own pleasure?
3: You haven't answered my question, which is, what do we do now?
1: I should turn you over to the police.
3: I know you said that. Is this the road to the police station?
1: No.
3: Why aren't we headed that way?
1: Because...
3: Yes. It's clear. It's very clear to
1: me. What do you mean it's very clear to you? How could it be very clear when it isn't clear to me? I don't even know what I'm doing or why.
3: In the interests of clarity, why do you hesitate to do your duty? Would you hesitate for a moment if I were a man? I don't think so. Again, would you hesitate if I were old, ugly?
1: Oh, no, look, that's...
3: That's what? Why do you hesitate? I heard you speak at the banquet the other night. The fabric of society is woven by each single individual and so forth. I recognized you.

0: I remembered you from the courtroom.
1: You did?
0: Oh, yes. And I said to myself, uh-oh, if he remembers me, I'm gone. This is Mr. Pillar of the community himself in the flesh.
1: I should turn you in. I should.
0: But you won't.
1: How do you know?
0: Because you want me.
1: Oh, come on. That's ridiculous.
0: Of course it is, but you want me. And you're saying to yourself, here's the most attractive woman I ever met.
1: You have an extremely high opinion of yourself.
0: I must be the most attractive woman you ever met. Do you know why? Because I'm making you go against the habits of a lifetime.
1: I haven't done anything yet.
0: Oh, yes, you have. You're thinking what a waste it would be to send her back to prison. You're not interrupting me now, are you? You're 40 years old. You never stepped out of line in your life. Aren't you bored with Jenny?
1: I'm afraid you don't know everything. Oh, I admit I was tempted for a moment.
0: You should be. I made you quite an offer.
1: Offer? What offer?
0: Myself.
1: What? You would sell yourself to buy my silence?
0: Most women sell themselves for something.
1: That isn't true.
0: They sell themselves for security, for advancement, for the illusion of romance. For me, right now, there is nothing more valuable in all the world than your silence.
1: Well, it's not for sale.
0: Why not?
1: Not so that I could engage in a tawdry affair.
0: Oh, I see. It's not that you're opposed to an affair. Just a tawdry affair. Why would ours be tawdry?
1: Because
0: it's not how these things begin, it's what they become. Both of us are attractive. We're intelligent. In a week, a month, we would love each other.
1: I love my wife.
0: Then why aren't we headed toward the police station?
1: We are.
2: It's about 3 miles to the station house, and it should take 4 or 5 minutes to get there. An awful lot can take place in 4 or 5 minutes. Will she submit quietly and return to a life sentence in prison? After all, she got in there because she killed one man. Would she kill another man to stay up? From a different perspective, how solid is Harry's resolve to turn her over to the police? Questions, possibilities, we shall weigh them all when Mystery Theater returns shortly with Act 3. How does it begin? Where does it begin? Why does it begin? A man spends his years walking what we are pleased to call the straight and narrow. Suddenly he finds himself sorely tempted to break out of the social and religious mold he has formed for himself over a lifetime. There are those who say man is naturally evil, and there are those who say man is intrinsically good. Well, Harry Johnson can be a test case for either point of view.
1: Here we are.
0: Yes, here we are.
1: At the police station.
0: Do your duty, Mr. Harry Johnson. Do your duty as an upright, dedicated, concerned citizen.
1: I will. Let's go.
3: Oh? Well, sure. Send him in. Mr. Johnson and Miss Sloan. Well, won't you both sit down? Well, what can I do for you?
1: Lieutenant Craven.
3: By the way, I was going to go to that banquet the other night, Mr. Johnson, but I was on the desks. Somebody has to mind the store.
1: Yeah, that's right.
3: Congratulations. Everybody says, for once, the Man of the Year committee picked the right guy.
1: Oh, thank you.
3: Well, now, what can your police department do for you folks?
1: Lieutenant, I am here to report...
3: Yes, sir?
1: I wish to report that that Miss Wilma Sloan...
3: Well, hold it just a second. I didn't think I'd have to write anything down. Let me get my pad here. Okay.
1: Shoot. I have to report that Miss Wilma Sloan...
3: That's Sloan spelled with an E at the end, right?
0: That's right.
3: We got some Sloans over to North Gap, but they don't have the E. So you wouldn't be related, I suppose.
0: I don't suppose so.
3: You were saying, Mr. Johnson, about Miss Sloan?
1: I wish to report that I...
3: Say, you sound like it's something serious.
1: Well, I... Look, you see, Miss Sloan here is... Well, she's a...
3: Yeah?
1: She's a... She's a very shy and timid person, and, well, she happened to be talking to my wife, and she said she couldn't be sure, but she thought she might have noticed some prowlers about the vicinity of her home. Well, I said, why don't you notify the police? And she said she didn't want to bother anyone.
3: Oh, now, Miss Sloan, bother us? Please bother us. That's why we're here, to be bothered.
1: And so I said, nonsense, I'll take it up with my friend, Lieutenant Craig.
3: You're absolutely right, Mr. Johnson. Miss Sloan, any time you have the slightest, the vaguest suspicion, you get on that phone. You understand?
0: Yes, Lieutenant.
3: Mr. Johnson, if there were more people like you, how much easier our job would be.
0: Thanks for the lift. Won't you come in? You know, you haven't said a word since we left the police station.
1: I know. Good night.
0: Good night? Just like that?
1: No, not just like that. I suppose you should know why I did it.
0: But I do know.
1: It's not at all what you're thinking.
0: It isn't?
1: I thought about it. I kept thinking about what you had done. You killed a man who had behaved badly toward you. After all, he was married and he had no right... Well, you were sentenced to prison. You had already served 2 years.
0: Three.
1: It isn't as if you're a professional killer. You won't do it again. You've been frightened enough, punished enough. In jail, you'd be a burden on society. Here, you're an asset to the community. You're productive.
0: Harry, you can kiss me.
1: I'm doing this because I think no useful purpose would be served...
0: Harry, why don't you kiss me? You wanted to kiss me since you first saw me in that courtroom.
1: I...
0: Harry, kiss me.
1: Wilma. Hello, Jenny. Where were you?
4: Harry, you're home.
1: Of course I'm home.
4: Well, I figured the PTA committee meeting should be over by 10:30, so I thought I'd surprise you and stop by. We could go somewhere and have a sandwich. Oh, was I hungry.
1: I'm sorry.
4: But the school was dark. I guess the meeting ended early.
1: Well, no. As a matter of fact, it never began.
4: Oh? What do you mean?
1: Well, there was no meeting. That was the wrong night.
4: Oh. Well, what did you do?
1: Oh, I figured since I was out anyway, I'd pay old Jerry Phelan a visit.
4: Jerry Phelan?
1: Yes, you remember Jerry. He ran the newsstand near the railroad station since, well, I guess it must be the Civil War or something like that.
4: Oh.
1: Well, you see, now he's laid up sick. Everybody's forgotten him, and, well, he lives near the school.
4: Oh, darling, that was very thoughtful and very sweet. Incidentally, dear, are you free Wednesday night?
1: Well, sure. Why do you ask?
4: Well, you do have a great many demands on your time.
1: Do I? Well, yes, I suppose I do. I mean, the way you asked that question.
4: What do you mean?
1: Are you free Wednesday night? A woman shouldn't have to talk that way to her own husband.
4: Oh, Harry, you're the kind of a man who has to keep active working for the community. And, well, I don't mind at all.
1: You don't?
4: No. Because, darling, it's the thing you need. You have to do it. You need fulfillment. It makes you a better man. And a better husband.
1: You know, Jenny, I never realized what a remarkable woman you are.
4: Oh, thank you, kind sir.
1: Why don't we go out now and have a snack somewhere?
4: No, Harry, it's too late. Wednesday night.
1: I have to go.
0: So soon?
1: It's close to 11.
0: I suppose so. But I'll see you tomorrow night.
1: Tomorrow? Oh. Tomorrow's Wednesday, isn't it? We can't see each other.
0: Why not?
1: Well, because Jenny has something planned.
0: Jenny?
1: She's my wife, Wilma.
0: Then what am I?
1: Wilma, I...
0: Oh, poor Harry. You can never face reality. You are terrified by the facts.
1: Wilma, I have to go now.
0: To Jenny.
1: Of course. As we both know, she is my wife.
0: Because she has the document. The document. That's how Mrs. Coyne expressed it at the trial. She has the document. Oh, Harry. Who has your heart?
1: Oh, Wilma. I'll give you a call tomorrow or Thursday.
0: Harry, won't you answer the question? No, I guess not. Because once you face up to that question, you'll have to accept the next step. You'll have to divorce Jenny.
1: Divorce Jenny? Well, a man in my position doesn't divorce.
0: Oh, I see. Your position doesn't divorce. How about you?
1: I could never do it. I could never...
0: You're going home to her now. But answer this. Would you rather be alone with her? Or would you rather be alone with me?
1: Well, Pete, it's about time for the dessert, and I always skip mine. So, suppose we stop talking about sports and politics, and you tell me why you wanted to buy my lunch.
5: A couple of months ago, I warned you, Harry.
1: About what?
5: I warned you not to have an affair with Wilma Sloan.
1: Now, Pete.
5: Harry, I spoke with Lieutenant Craven of the police department.
1: Oh, Lieutenant Craven?
5: Or rather, he spoke with me. I will say he was embarrassed.
1: What does Lieutenant Craven have to do with...
5: Some time ago, you brought Wilma in to see him. It seems that she was too bashful to complain about prowlers in her neighborhood.
1: Yes?
5: Yes. So, Craven's had a squad car cruising the area, and the patrolman noticed a man who keeps coming and going.
1: Oh.
5: Yeah. Oh. Well, Craven's a good friend of mine. And he's put two and two together.
1: What right does he have? Come on, Jerry, come on.
5: Craven worships the ground you walk on. He thinks you should be president. He's afraid if this gets out, and this kind of thing always does, you'll become a laughingstock. A guy like you, Mr. Morality himself, why, people will eat this up.
1: I... Oh, Pete... I don't know what to do.
5: Okay, let's break it down. You in love with her?
1: I don't know.
5: Will you divorce Jenny?
1: I don't want to.
5: Harry, break it up now. Before it goes too far. Walk away. Because after a while, she won't let you.
1: What do you mean?
5: It's in her eyes. Those brilliant eyes. There's something sharp, like steel. To get what she wants, she'll do anything. She's the kind who could kill you.
1: Oh, that's ridiculous.
5: Harry, you've been married 15 years. Now, I don't say this because she's my sister, but she's a girl in a million, Jenny is, and you know it.
1: Pete, it's
5: like an illness. I know. I've been there before. But you can't end every illness by letting it run its course, because that way you take the chance it'll kill you. Harry... Cure it.
1: I don't know how to do that.
5: You don't know how to, or you don't want to? Look, your life's in a mess right now. Go away for a week.
1: Go away? How?
5: Come on, a guy in your position can suddenly realize he has to make a business trip. Get away from both of them and think out your problem. Decide what's important. Make up your mind. What do you really want?
0: Harry, darling.
1: Hello, Wilma.
0: Well, hello. Is that all you can say? It's been over a week. Come on, sit down. Dinner's ready. I'm just carving the roast.
1: Wilma, it's time we had a serious talk.
0: I know, darling. We're overdue.
1: No, Wilma, you can trust me.
0: Trust you? Of course I trust you.
1: No, not really.
0: What are you saying?
1: You didn't want to go back to prison. Now, that's true, isn't it?
0: That's true, but...
1: No. Now, please listen. So you don't have to pretend any longer.
0: Pretend what?
1: Pretend that you love me.
0: Harry, I'm not pretending.
1: That night, you said to me that my silence was the most important thing in the world and that you were willing to buy it. Now, you said that.
0: Yes, I said that.
1: Well, you don't have to buy it any longer. Not that you ever had to buy it in the first place.
0: So you thought I was buying you?
1: You admitted it.
0: You forget what else I told you that same night. I said it's not how these things begin, but what they become. And ours has become love.
1: I love my wife. Now look, this is over. It's come to an end.
0: It's not over. It's just begun. I won't let you walk out on me.
1: We both knew it would have to end sometime.
0: It can only end when one of us is dead.
1: Oh, Wilma, don't be stupid.
0: My name isn't Wilma. Why do you call me Wilma?
1: Because... Oh, good Lord. This is the way it happened before. The way...
0: Yes, it has happened before, hasn't it? Oh, hasn't it, Charlie?
1: Please, control yourself. Wilma!
0: You know my name isn't Wilma. It's Tessie. Was that her name? Was that her name, Charlie?
1: I'm not Charlie Reynolds or Ryan. I'm Harry. Harry Johnson. And you're safe. Your secret is safe with me.
0: If I can't have you, she can't have you.
1: Be sensible.
0: A woman in love is never sensible.
1: Don't be crazy.
0: If I can't have you, no one can have you.
1: You're mad. Put down that knife.
0: I will kill you.
1: No, Wilma.
0: My name is Tessie.
1: Wilma.
0: I told you no one else can ever have you. No one else can ever have you.
2: I'll be back shortly with a final thought. Wilma Sloan, Tessie Bonner, Charlie Reynolds, Harry Johnson, so many times, in so many places, they act and reenact the same roles, over and over again. And it's a mixture of love, deceit, madness, and evil. And to taste it is to risk the arrival of death. Our cast included Norman Rose, Terry Keane, Joan Shea, Nat Polin, and Ken Harvey. Associate Director, Marlon Swing. This is Hyman Brown, Producer-Director, inviting you to return to our Mystery Theater for another adventure in the macabre. Until next time, then, pleasant dream.

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13: Come in. Welcome. Welcome to Mystery Theater. I am Hyman Brown. Hell has been described in gruesome, grisly, and garish detail by philosophers, poets, and artists. However, they are not the only ones who have had a vision of the underworld. Hell is an open book to all who choose to turn its pages, a coloring book that you may fill in yourself. So many people have designed their own private hell, filled with their very own devils and demons. And many people have discovered that you don't have to die in order to live there. Although it helps.
14: Mrs. McKellar, who are you? A friend of yours.
15: I don't know you.
14: Michael.
15: Michael?
14: You've got to give him up.
15: Just what affair is it of yours?
14: You just said the key word, affair. Suppose the newspapers found out. Think of what it could do to your husband.
15: I'm sorry, but after all these years, I think I've earned the right to think about my own happiness.
14: Suppose you should be walking down the street and a car should accidentally jump the curb and, well...
15: Are you threatening me?
14: Mrs. Keller, I am only making a prophecy.
15: I call it a threat.
14: Prophecy, threat, does it matter? As long as it can happen. And Mrs. McKellar, it can happen.
13: Our mystery drama, The Other Life, was written especially for the Mystery Theater by Sam Dan and stars Mercedes McCambridge.

0: Look out for the quiet people, for the ones who are modest in manner, unassuming and self-effacing, and who leave no more trail than a fish in the water. Such a one is our heroine, Della McKellar, or Mrs. Frederick Key McKellar, as she is known legally. At this moment, she is at the airport cab stand.
1: What so, lady?
2: 1221 Torrance.
1: 1221 Torrance. We are off.
2: And where do you think I'm coming from? I see by your posted license your name is Bernard Weissman, number 3227-2642. Bernard, huh? I can also see by the tilt of your head that you're giving me the once-over in your rear-view mirror. Well, Bernard, I'll wager I know exactly how you are sizing me up.
3: This is a married broad, age. I can't give her much less than 35. Looks, come see, come sign. What we got here is a respectable, quiet, mousy, middle-class dame.
2: And I can tell you've written me off, because you're not eyeing me in the mirror anymore. Oh, how little we know, Bernard. How little we know. I am in your cab because of a chain of events. A chain that led me into your cab and will lead me beyond it. It began one evening. Let's call it that evening. Fred?
4: Yes, Della. Oh, darling, I'm in a pressure cooker again.
2: Why? What is it this time?
4: A report. I have to do a report, a complete report.
2: Tonight?
4: If I don't take time out for sleep, I'll just manage to have it ready for the Senate Finance Committee by morning.
2: Oh, but Fred...
4: I'm going right into the den. I have to start immediately.
2: But dinner is...
4: Oh, be a sweetheart. Bring something on a tray. A sandwich. Anything. I don't care. I'll just need plenty of black coffee.
2: Fred, stop. Stop. Don't take another step.
4: Darling, what's wrong?
2: I want you to look.
4: At what?
2: Look at me.
4: Look at you?
2: Yes. What do you see?
4: Well,
2: Oh, Fred, sit down.
4: But I told you,
2: I know. You have a report. I also have a report, Fred. Which is, if you don't sit down this minute, I'm going to take the next plane to Reno, Nevada, or Mexico City, and get a divorce.
4: Della, can't we discuss... What did you say?
2: Fred, surely it must be apparent, even to you, that all the closeness has gone out of our marriage.
4: I've never felt as close to you as I do now.
2: And you've never been so far away. And so I thought...
4: Oh, darling, I know we haven't seen much of each other lately, but I've taken a new job.
2: I thought I would try to put the romance back into our relationship.
4: And it's a very demanding
2: job. Oh, shut up!
4: Della,
2: listen to me. I was desperate, so I thought I'd do what the marriage counselors suggest, what the soap operas, the lovelorn columnists advise, which was to create a romantic atmosphere. And look, just look around you.
4: Oh,
2: I'm wearing what certainly should be considered a seductive gown. Look at the candles on the table, the brilliant crystal, the gleaming china, the sparkling silver, the red roses, the soft lights, the sweet music. And let me tell you about dinner.
4: Darling,
2: listen, we're having beef bourguignon. And then you...
4: I'm sorry.
2: You bust in here like some traveling salesman barging into a motel. Give me a room and a cheese sandwich.
4: But, darling, I must tell you what happened. Senator Loomis, the one who hates to spend 15 cents on education, he's in town with an investigating committee. I met him and we started talking. Darling, I know I can make him see
2: Fred,
4: the light.
2: Please, please, Fred, let's have some champagne.
4: Oh, no, I need a clear head for figures. He said, have your facts in black and white by morning. Do you realize what an opportunity this is?
2: But I prepared the whole...
4: Oh, Della, dearest Della, I know how disappointed you are, but you're sensible. You are, darling. That's why I married you. Now, I must get into the den with these figures. Keep the coffee coming.
2: You know who Fred is? Fred is the new state commissioner of education. Everybody says he's going places. I agree. Lately, he's been going a great many places without me. Well, he went into his study, and I did a few chores around the house, read a bit in Boswell's Life of Johnson, worked on a watercolor. Oh, I have a great many talents, Bernard. And in the midst of all this self-expression, enter my close neighbor and casual friend, Edith.
5: Is it okay to use the phone, Del?
2: Oh, sure.
5: Oh, thanks. I hate to bother you, but old Gus decided to stay home today, and I have this extremely important phone call. Hey, Mike, Edie Harlow. Oh, you're sweet. Look, 10 on Handy Andy in the first at Ormond. Do I still have time? Just. Okay, on the nose. And Mike, call me back at this number. It's my neighbor. She's okay. Yeah. It's at 206-3636. Yeah, sure thing. In a couple of minutes, they're off.
2: Edith, will you have a cup of coffee?
5: I'd rather have a drink. Oh, don't bother. I see the bottle and the glasses. Pour you one?
2: No, I don't drink.
5: Oh, that's right, you don't.
2: Handy Andy, I presume, is a horse.
5: Oh, Handy Andy is a 5-year-old bay gelding, and he cannot lose. Oh, come on, be smart. Bet on him yourself.
2: Oh, I never bet on anything in my life.
5: Well, you're overdue. Put a tenner on him.
2: No, I was brought up to believe it's wicked to bet on horses.
5: Well, yeah, it is wicked, but look, if you don't do something wicked now and then... Come on, take the plunge. I'll call Mike and put down a bet for you. Oh, hey, if that's Mike, my watch is slow. I was lucky to get down myself.
2: Well, then it's too late for me.
5: You mean you would have put down a bet? Look, I'll tell you what I'll do. I'll give you half of mine. $5. What do you say? Once I talk to Mike and find out, it'll be too late. Oh, come on, Del. What's $5? Live a little.
2: Well, all right.
5: Okay. Hello? Yeah. Okay. Well, let's go downtown and collect.
2: Oh, I don't want to go rushing downtown just to collect $5.
5: $5? He went off at 20 to 1. He brought home 200 for 10. You're entitled to half. You win 100. Here's where we meet Mike.
2: Edith, are you sure that we're getting $100 apiece?
5: You're a very insecure person, Del, and I can't understand why. Relax.
6: Hi, Edie.
5: Oh, hi, Mike. I had a good one today.
6: Yes, you did.
5: I'd like to introduce a friend. Della McKellar.
6: Della McKellar. It sings. It's music.
5: And Della had half the bet.
6: I'm glad you won, Della McKellar.
2: Even though it's money out of your pocket?
6: Oh, not quite. You see, there were 15 horses in the race. Not all of the people bet Handy Andy. Well, I hope to see you again, Della McKellar.
2: No. I made one bet and I won. I'll quit while I'm ahead. Famous last words, eh, Bernard? And I had every intention of quitting. But that night, Fred was late for dinner. And then he was very late. And finally the phone rang.
7: Honey, we have to leave for the state capitol right away.
2: At this hour?
7: I've got the senator eating out of my hand. He wants me to testify at the committee hearings first thing in the morning.
2: But I thought we'd have that champagne tonight.
7: Della, just let me get through this crisis.
2: After which, there'll be another one.
5: Well, Della, you ready to break the bank at Monte Carlo?
2: No, thank you. I've had my mad fling. And besides, I'm due to teach my classes at the Settlement House.
5: Oh, well, I like Jackie's boy in the fifth. How can he lose? I got a hunch on this nag.
2: Okay, I'll go along.
5: How much?
2: Well, I'm ahead 100. Why not all of it?
5: Well, it's best to do these things slowly.
2: Why? If he's right... He's as right for 100 as he is for a dollar. It shouldn't be the size of the bet. It's the strength of the conviction.
5: Honey, you are a horse player.
2: Call Mike. I didn't realize it at the time, Bernard, but I was hooked. Well, after my classes, I was having a sandwich and looking at the paper. The racing page, naturally. And I was beginning to have second thoughts about Jackie's boy. So I called Edith to get her to change the bet. But there was no answer. I didn't know Mike's phone number, But I did remember the corner where we met him.
6: Hello, Della McKellar.
5: Hello, Mike. I have to talk to you.
6: I'll buy you lunch.
5: No, this is business.
6: We can't talk business on the street. Do you realize we're standing in front of Las Sordas, the best restaurant in town?
5: How do I go about changing my bet, Mike?
6: All you do is tell me.
5: Well, see what it says in the paper? Jackie's boy likes a fast track. But if you look at the weather map for upstate, where Ormond Park is, it rained there all night, so that track must be mud by now. Now, here is Sweet Reward. He loves mud. He finished in the money his last three times out, so I like him.
6: Well, you got him. Did anybody ever tell you how lovely you look when you get all excited and breathless like that?
5: Well, I wanted to straighten out that bet, Mike.
6: Well, it's a good thing he goes off in 3 minutes. And don't leave.
5: Why not?
6: Tell me all about yourself. Why are you unhappy?
5: Who said I was unhappy?
6: Well, you have to be unhappy to gamble.
5: Why do you say that?
6: Because real excitement and adventure are missing from your life. You have to buy it at the table or the track.
5: Is that why you gamble, Mike?
6: I don't gamble. To me, gambling's a commodity. I sell it to those who need it. Why do you need it?
5: Who says I need it?
6: Have dinner with me tonight and I'll explain it.
2: Oh, listen, I'm a married woman.
6: But are you a happily married woman?
5: Oh, really, I have to go.
6: Well, shouldn't we find out about Sweet Reward? Johnny, plug in a phone, please. Thank you. Della, if not tonight, why then, how about tomorrow?
5: Oh, no, please.
6: The day after? Hello? The 5th at Ormond Park? Uh-huh. Thanks. Your Sweet Reward came in at 3-1. 100 yesterday, 300 today. If I had your luck, I'd play the horses myself. Here's your money.
5: Oh, thank you.
6: Now, about dinner tonight.
5: No, Mike, really, there's no point in your asking.
6: Well, there's no point in your refusing.
7: Della, I'm still upstate. This is a rough one.
5: Yes, Red, I suppose it is, but, listen, you just stay as long as is necessary.
7: You're not angry?
5: No, darling. I understand it's your career, and, we're both required to make sacrifices.
7: Oh, that's my Della. That's my rational, mature, and reasonable darling. I'll be home tomorrow night. What are you doing now?
5: I'm just, reading.
7: What? Something new?
5: The racing form.
7: Get good reviews?
5: Mixed.
3: Mike Perry.
5: Oh, Mike.
3: Della McKellar. You change your mind. We will have dinner after all.
5: Listen, Mike. Her name is Lady Marion in the first at Joyland. $400 to win.
3: Aren't you living a little dangerously?
5: Sure. And I love every minute of it.
0: And so would you if you won every time you bet, which is what our Mrs. Della McKellar is doing. However, as the popular tune tells us, into each life some rain must fall. And when it does, where will Della run for shelter? Mystery Theater will return shortly with Act Two. It should be obvious that when a man has an attractive wife and he neglects her, sooner or later she'll find something or someone to occupy her time and energy, which is what Della McKellar seems to have done. Not only is she having a fantastic run of luck with the horses, she also seems to be scoring with the bookmaker.
5: Well, Bernard, the night before, I had put all my winnings, $400, on a filly named Lady Marion. And the following afternoon, I was leaving the settlement house, and
2: At the curb was parked a brand new, long, black sports car. And at the wheel, the very good-looking, the smartly dressed Mike. He could very well become a problem. But I wasn't sure I really cared.
6: Hop in.
2: Oh, really, I shouldn't.
6: I have news for you. You just won $2,000.
2: $2,000?
6: You put $400 on Lady Marion at 5-1.
2: Oh, May, thanks.
6: The proper way to thank me is to have dinner.
2: Oh, no, I told you I'm a married woman.
6: Well, I'm a married man, so it cancels out. Well?
2: I have to go home.
6: You're a slave to convention.
2: Aren't we all?
6: Oh, no. And that's one of the things I'm going to teach you one day.
8: Aphrodite, Edith.
2: Why is she 5-1?
5: Well, she's a filly.
2: Why is she running with 106 pounds? Why is she the lightest in the race? Why? She's won her last two starts.
5: She's being dropped in class. I like her for $10. What's your bid?
2: $24.
5: $24? That's an odd amount.
2: $2,400, Edith.
5: No. Oh, no, Della, you can't. Della, you're crazy. I won't let y'all stop you.
2: Oh, please, Edith, don't take on. You were right about me. I am a gambler. I'm not like you, venturing $5 or $10 for a thrill. No, sir, this to me is a living. It's a way I never lived before. I can't explain it.
5: Oh, Della, I wish I'd never introduced you to this.
2: Well, Bernard, that was 10 o'clock in the morning. And somehow I made the time pass in the settlement house, and I passed by quickly because a woman reporter came round to interview me. See, I was human interest, the wife of the dynamic new commissioner of education. Everybody knew that he was going places.
9: Well, how does it feel to be the wife of such an exciting man, Mrs. McKellar?
2: Well, it's so marvelous.
9: They say he has a career in politics if he chooses, and you are certainly a great asset. You're never in repose. Like your husband, you seem to be on the go all the time. Where do you get all your nervous energy?
2: Could I tell her that I bet on the ponies, Bernard? Could I tell her that even now I was waiting for the fourth race at Joyland, where I had $2,400 riding on a horse named Aphrodite? And that I would have $12,000 if she won. Is it any wonder that my eyes were shining, that my cheeks were glowing? Well, finally, the lady reporter had enough of me. And then I was told that I had a phone call.
7: Honey, change in plans.
2: Plans?
7: Yeah, we discussed it last night on the phone.
2: Oh?
7: Senator Loomis and I and some party leaders will be in on the 6 o'clock plane. We're having a victory dinner at a place called, Oh, you never heard of it. It's on Lower Broadway, La Sordas.
2: La Sordas?
7: Can you meet us there? I'll have terrific news.
2: Well, Bernard, I kept eyeing the clock like a condemned prisoner in a cell. And finally, the hands read 3 o'clock. And I knew that the race had been run, and that I either had $12,000 or I had nothing. And I looked out the window. The sports car was there. I ran downstairs. He held open the door for me. And I got in. And I knew. I knew my Aphrodite had not risen from the phone.
6: She came very close, Della. Going into the stretch, she slipped, lost stride. But she wouldn't quit. At the finish, she was coming on. If it were a mile and a quarter, she'd have won it.
2: Mike, would you drop me off a block from the house? I owe you $2,400. I want to pay it.
6: Well, you don't have to do it this minute. First, let me buy a drink.
2: I don't drink.
6: Why did you do it, Della? You can't keep letting it ride. You have to save some for a rainy day, you know.
2: It's been raining for a long time, Mike.
6: Well, come out of the wet then, Della. Away from the cold and the damp, I know a place where it's always bright and sunny.
2: Is this the cheer-up service you extend to all your lady customers?
6: Oh, it's a brand new service. I never tried it before.
4: Do you know you were the absolute hit of the evening?
5: Was I, Fred?
4: You bet you were. And Dell, they want me to run for office. Darling, are you listening?
5: Don't you have an office now?
4: I mean elective office.
5: You mean politics?
4: I'm in politics now. That's what this is all about. I could do more for education if I were in the legislature. And from there... Oh, Della, you know what ties the ribbon around the package? You. You're my biggest asset. You're attractive. And the work you've done with the kids, who'd ever have thought it would pay off?
5: I work with other people's children because we have none of our own.
4: Senator Loomis says there's nothing like kids for a candidate. We should give serious thought to adopting one.
5: For votes? You never wanted to adopt a child.
4: Well, Della, we both want one. And we'll have to work very hard.
5: I think that's where he lost me, Bernard, on that word work. I'd been working for him ever since we were married. I worked while he studied for his master's, his Ph.D., and while he held research jobs that paid practically nothing. And now he was asking me to work for the rest of my life to make him president of the United States one day. Well, I don't want to work for a man anymore. All I really want to do is play the horses. Mike, 50 on Forest Ranger in the third.
3: I'm sorry, Dell. He's out of the money.
5: Okay. 100 on Jolly Tar in the sixth. 25 on Jersey Jerry. 50 on House Guest.
3: I'm sorry, Dylan.
4: But how does it happen you're out of money?
5: Well, Fred, we do a lot of entertaining. You know, there's food and liquor.
4: Oh, I know, but it seems to me that...
5: Oh, please, don't lecture me on how to run a household. It's the way prices are today.
4: It's just that we seem to be broke all the time, and I'm trying to find out where the money is going.
5: Well, all your guests and your political friends compliment you on our hospitality.
4: Oh, I have to admit, you're doing a terrific job.
5: Well, see, that's where the money's going.
4: It just seems to me it's an awful lot of money.
5: Oh, I'll get that. Hello?
3: Dillon, bad news, I'm afraid. Country gentleman finished dead last. Anyone else you'd like?
5: Oh, no. Another time.
4: Who was that?
5: Wrong number.
4: Oh? Didn't sound like a wrong number.
5: I said it was wrong number. I just drop it.
4: Oh. I invited some ladies for tea this Saturday. One of them is a nut on antique silver. You know the tray Aunt Zoe got us for a wedding gift?
5: The tray?
4: Yeah, the solid silver tray. Use it to serve.
5: Oh, we never use that. I mean, it's ugly.
4: I described it to Mrs. Wheatley. She's dying to see it.
5: Do I have to tell you what I did with that tray, Bernard? I used it to raise $500 to bet on a horse named Foolish Pride. Well, it was a foolish bet. But now I had to get it out of hock. I needed $500 quickly. How could I raise it? I'd already squeezed every possible dollar out of my household money. But then I saw my salvation. His name was Silver Knight. How could he lose, given these circumstances?
3: Mike.
5: Mike, what are the odds on Silver Knight in the fifth?
3: He's the favorite. Just about even money.
5: Okay. 500 to win.
6: Hello, Dylan. Sit down, I'm sorry about Silver Knight.
5: Mike, I came down here to tell you, that I...
6: That you don't have $500, huh?
5: How did you know?
6: Well, it had to come to this one day.
5: Well, if you're so sympathetic, why did you take my bets?
6: Oh, you'd only go to some other guy. And to him, you'd just be another customer.
5: Oh? What am I to you?
6: If only you were dumb, you'd give in to your instincts and enjoy life.
5: Which instincts?
6: The urge to be free.
5: Listen, Mike. Could we talk business?
6: Sure. Your credit is good. And it's unlimited.
5: I don't want credit. I just want time to pay you back.
6: Sure. But meanwhile, if you see something good in tomorrow's race, why, your credit is good.
5: No. I can't ever go through that again. Never again. I've learned my lesson.
9: Mrs. McKellar, aren't you going to show us that antique silver tray your husband told us about? I'd love to have a picture of it for the paper.
5: The tray? Oh, yes, of course. Would you ladies excuse me for a moment?
10: Darling, what's the problem?
5: Fred, the tray. I can't find the tray.
10: But don't you always keep it here in this closet?
5: No, look for yourself. It's gone.
10: But how could it be gone?
5: Well, it must have been stolen.
10: Stolen?
5: Oh, Fred. Fred, I love that tray. It's been stolen, Fred, stolen.
10: Oh, dearest, you must be calm.
5: How can I be calm? That was the most cherished thing I had.
10: But who could have...
5: That Mrs. Soames, Fred.
10: Mrs. Soames?
5: Yes, that cleaning lady we had a few years ago. It must have been Mrs. Soames. I remember how she used to look at that tray. She stole it.
10: But that's hardly proof.
5: Oh, Fred, it's gone. It's gone.
10: Oh, please, dear, please don't take on like that. It's not the end of the world.
0: They say if you're a compulsive gambler, you must eventually break all of the commandments. So, where are we with Della so far? Stealing? Lying? False witness? How about adultery? She's been flirting with that ever since Act One. We'll see how far she goes when Mystery Theater returns shortly with Act Three.

0: The poet Dante talks about an inferno. Dante never met any horse players. They have a special inferno of their very own. It's a place of illusion, a strange land of delirious hopes that rest on quicksand, where winners and losers alike are haunted, driven creatures.
1: Well, Bernard, I held out for a week. And then I proved I was a horse player to the very marrow of my bones. Because I came up with a system. And it was Fred, of all people, who inspired me.
2: Do you realize you were the most intelligent person in the room? Not only did you know what Einstein's formula E equals MC squared means, you could actually explain it intelligently. It all has to do with timing.
1: Timing? That's right. It's timing. Why didn't I see that before? It's timing. All other systems have to do with past performance. But the fact is, the longer an animal has to wait...
2: An animal?
1: The more nervous it becomes, therefore...
2: Therefore what? Honestly, Della, sometimes it's so hard to follow you.
3: I notice you only bet the first and second races, Della.
1: Yeah. Yeah, that's my new system. You see, the longer a horse waits to run, the more nervous it becomes, huh? The more energy is drained away.
3: It sounds crazy, but I have to admit it works.
1: Yes, Bernard, it worked. All systems work for a while, and then nothing worked. And I'll tell you something about horse players. It's just as important to lose as it is to win. The ecstatic joy of winning is made possible only because there's that chilling fear of losing. It's all basic philosophy, Bernard. The balancing of life by opposites. Oh, but there were dreams. Terrible dreams.
4: Is it true? You are an incurable horse player.
3: Your credit is unlimited, Della.
4: How could you do this to me? How could you do this to me? Is it true you've been having an affair with a notorious gangster?
3: How much money have you squandered? You sold Aunt Zoe's silver tray to bet on a horse. Follow your instincts. Be brave. Brave. Brave.
2: Della?
1: Huh?
2: Della.
1: Oh, yes, Fred. What is it? More coffee?
2: Dear, sometimes it seems that you're in another world.
1: Who?
2: I think you're exhausted, and it's my fault. I've been working you so hard, but everyone agrees you are a terrific lady. Oh, darling, could you go to the bank for me and cash a check? I won't have a chance, and it's $100, expense money for my trip tomorrow.
1: I'd rather not.
2: Well, Della, what is it? Is something wrong?
1: Oh, no.

0: Centurion, which means leader of 100. How could he lose? I rang Edith's bell. We hadn't been seeing much of each other lately. Edith, do you know another bookie?
1: I see. You're on the cuff with Mike and in so deep.
0: I only asked you if you knew another bookie.
1: Oh, get out of it, Della. He's sweet on you. He'll wait. He'll wait forever. Don't ruin it for yourself and Fred.
0: Edith, do you know another bookie?
1: I wouldn't be doing you a favor, Della.
0: You weren't doing me a favor the first time, either.
1: A cigar store across town on Hawkins near 12th Road. Ask for Chuck.
0: I came here as quickly as I could. What is it, Mike?
2: Is this a way to treat a pal?
0: Why, what do you mean?
2: A friend of mine, you can call him a colleague, says he booked a cash bet for you.
0: Well, I was so afraid to run up more credit, Mike.
2: I told you, your credit's unlimited.
0: How much do I owe you?
2: You know it to the penny.
0: Well, I don't.
2: $9,200.
0: But I had three winners last week.
2: Well, that's subtracted from the total.
0: I know. And I'll pay it back.
2: You'll never pay me back.
0: Yes, I will.
2: How? You and Fred are living above your income now.
0: Mike, I'm quitting. I'm quitting, and I'll pay you back.
2: You never have to pay me back, Del. I don't want money from you.
0: Well, what do you want?
2: You? I don't care if you're a gambler. I can afford you. Be my extravagance, hmm? And once you're with me, baby, you'll see. You won't have to gamble anymore.
0: Mike, please. I have to go.
2: You wanted this to happen, Della. You wanted an impossible debt to be built up. You wanted me to save you. Okay, try it. Come away with me for a weekend.
0: No.
2: You're a gambler. You never dreamed of how it is in Vegas. Horses, cards, the wheel. It goes day and night. Never stops. You never have to stop.
0: I can't.
2: All right, we'll do it this way. Two rooms. One for me, one for you. You decide whether you keep your door open or locked.
0: I decided, Bernard. Which is why I'm here in your cab. I had to find out. About the gambling, about Fred, about Mike, about me. Fred was easy. I told him I was going to visit Aunt Zoe on the coast. Thought it was a great idea. The flight was uneventful. A special limo was waiting to take me to the hotel. I was greeted with ceremony by the captain, ushered with deference by a bellman to my room where there were flowers and a bottle of champagne and a basket of fruit, and a note from Mike.
3: Chips as your heart desires. Meet you in the casino at 4. Love, Mike.
0: I won. And I kept winning. But somehow there was no thrill to it. I don't know what was the matter. Was I nervous? Was I guilty about deceiving Fred? And then I saw Mike.
2: Well, look at those chips. Look at the big winner.
0: What's the matter, Mike?
2: Nothing. Why do you ask?
0: I don't know. Back home, you seemed so carefree, so happy-go-lucky, but out here, you're actually serious. You're like everybody else around here.
2: Sit down. I'll buy a drink.
0: I don't drink.
2: Well, let's sit down anyway. We'll have dinner early.
0: Why?
2: I have a meeting. I belong to an association. We're having a convention here over the weekend. And we have an important session scheduled for 6 o'clock. It may run till midnight. Now, honestly, honey, there's so much action here, you'll never even miss me.
0: Mike, I have a husband who treats me this way. Why do you think I'm here now?
2: Well, it's just this particular night.
0: You don't sound like the Micah back home.
1: I didn't know that you were tied down.
2: Well, actually, I'm not.
1: You said you were free to come and go as you pleased, that you didn't have to answer to anybody.
2: Della, this is just a single tiny exception.
1: Listen, on vacation, I like a formal dinner

0: at 8.
1: Sure, tomorrow night.
0: And I've had a long trip, so I think I'll go up and take a nap, and I'll be dressed and ready for you to pick me up at 8.
1: But I told you, I have a meeting.
0: And if you're not there, I'll go to the airport, and I'll fly to California, where I have a wealthy aunt. And I'll tell her the truth, and you'll get your money.
1: Della, listen.
0: And if you're not there at 8, Mike, I'll be gone. And we'll never know if we could have had anything together. Come in.
2: Mike.
1: Yes, Della, Mike.
2: 8 o'clock exactly. I thought you had a meeting.
1: I did.
2: Did you care to talk about it?
1: Well, it seems this is to be a weekend of decision for us both. I guess I have to make a decision, too.
2: Mike, you look very handsome.
1: I feel handsome.
2: Yes?
3: May we come in?
2: You are in.
3: Introduce us, Michael.
1: Mrs. McKellar, may I present Mr. Carl Leon and his associate, Jean.
3: How do you do, Mrs. McKellar? Michael, Joe tells me you cannot make the meeting.
1: Yes, Carl, that's right. I can't.
3: I see. But I need you there, Michael. Do you mind, Michael, if Mrs. McKellar and I talk in private for a few moments?
1: Excuse me, please, Della.
3: You're a very attractive young lady. But then Michael always did have good taste, which is why he married my daughter, Julia. You knew he was married?
2: Yes.
3: I took him into my firm and placed him in charge of a certain operation. Now I must ask you to leave him.
2: Do you ask me or do you tell me?
3: Ask. You see, if he stays with you, he will no longer have his position in my company.
2: I think you don't really know Mike and what we have done for each other. Just as he's giving me my freedom, I am bringing him his.
3: He is not going to give up his position.
2: Well, shouldn't that be his decision?
3: Of course. And he has already decided. Let us see which of us he has chosen. Open the door, Jean. You see, no one is outside, and no one around anywhere in the corridor. Michael has gone back to work, as you can see.
2: I see.
3: Goodbye, Mrs. McKellar.
2: Oh, hello.
4: Della?
2: Fred, how did you know?
4: I guess I know everything. I found the pawn ticket.
2: Oh.
4: And all kinds of racing papers.
2: Oh.
4: And I spoke to Edith. She thought it best to tell me everything.
2: Oh.
4: There's a scrap of paper in the wastebasket with your plane and hotel reservation. I guess you really wanted me to find it.
2: Oh.
4: Is that all you can say? Oh?
2: Well, what do you want me to say?
4: I want you to say you're coming right home.
2: Oh, Fred, don't. Don't forgive me so quickly. I feel terrible.
4: I feel worse. Do you think you could ever forgive me?
5: Here we are, lady. 1221 Torrance.
2: Oh, so soon.
5: It don't take more than 10 minutes on the freeway.
2: It seemed like a lifetime. Well, here you are, Bernard, and keep the change. I can't tell you how much I enjoyed our chat.
5: What chat?
1: Dames. Some dames are out of this world.
6: I'll be back shortly with a final thought. Our mystery drama was called The Other Life. If the Lord granted the cat 9 lives, does it stand to reason that he allows us only one? Our cast included Mercedes McCambridge, Ralph Bell, Bryna Rayburn, and Elliot Reed. Associate Director, Marlon Swing. This is Hyman Brown, producer-director, inviting you to return to our Mystery Theater for another adventure in the macabre. Until next time, then, pleasant...

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0: Come in. Welcome. Welcome to Mystery Theater. I'm Hyman Brown. A good name, a man or woman, a great poet tells us, is the immediate jewel of their souls. True enough. And how valiantly, even desperately, all of us would fight to preserve and protect a good name. But would you also do better to preserve or protect a bad name? Look at it this way. Suppose a bad name was the only name you had. Suppose it was a name that would make you rich and famous. What then? Would you give it up?
1: Having trouble?
2: Yeah. Thanks for stopping.
1: Well, what seems to be the trouble?
2: Well, I think it's the carburetor.
1: Well, let me take a look.
2: Don't bother.
1: Huh?
2: I'm onto the game. You're working with Jim Kuick, aren't you?
1: What are you talking about?
2: Don't move.
1: Mister, what are you pointing that gun at me for?
2: I'm just going to kill you before you kill me. Kubik monkeyed with the carburetor, so I'd have to stop along here.
1: Look, I figured you were in trouble, and I wanted to help.
2: Well, if you're religious, I'll give you a couple of seconds to pray.
1: You got it all wrong. You look like you were in trouble. I only want...
0: Our mystery drama, Hung Jury, was written especially for the Mystery Theater by Sam Dan and stars Howard DeSilva.

0: They exist in every country. Here they are referred to as Middle America. They are the hard-working, sober-minded members of the community, the guardians of its morality. And one of their vast number is the hero, or more properly, the protagonist of our play. His name is Henry Pollard. He is 40-ish, bald, a bit plumpish, and like the character in the classic popular song, you pass him on the street and you never notice him. And the only reason you'll notice him now is because we shall take you into his house, a suburban strip ranch where we shall confront him in an after-dinner discussion with his wife.
1: Henry?
2: Yes?
1: I'm afraid I did something you might not approve of this afternoon.
2: Oh, there's not much danger of that. What was it?
1: I volunteered you again.
2: Did you? What for this time?
1: Oh, the books at the church are so confused.
2: And you said I would straighten them out.
1: They need someone who's an accountant.
2: I don't mind, Norma.
1: You don't?
2: Of course not.
1: Well, I do. Now that I think of it, I just...
2: Oh, dear. You're upset.
1: Yes. Yes, I'm upset. Let me tell you why. Louise Farnham, head of the finance committee, called me and said, "Darling, our books are absolute chaos. Could Henry be a doll and straighten them out?"
2: Well?
1: I said yes, without thinking. And then I said to myself, why?
2: Why shouldn't I, Norma? I'm an accountant.
1: You're not the only accountant in the congregation. Why don't they ever ask Seth Burton or Tom Mosley?
2: Well...
1: Whenever something has to be done, the automatic reflex action. Call on Henry Pollard.
2: I don't mind.
1: You've been extending yourself for 10 years. In the church, the school, the charities. And where did it get you?
2: Where is it supposed to get me?
1: Oh, nowhere definite, I suppose, but... I don't think you're getting any real satisfaction out of it.
2: Now, that's not true, Norm. What's all this? Why are you so upset?
1: Because you're being taken for granted, and I think that rankles you. I think you're bored with your life.
2: Norma, darling.
1: No, you're 40. You're not really getting anywhere.
2: I've got a promotion coming up.
1: You haven't made a mark on the world, and you think being active in the community will somehow do something. But it hasn't.
2: Darling, I'm very content.
1: You don't use that word at 40. It's men like you who eventually break out, do something rash, desperate.
2: What can I do to convince you that I'm happy with the way things are?
1: Oh, I guess I'm being silly. I'm not even sure I understand what I'm saying. Oh, I hope that's not the office.
2: Darling, if they need me, they need me. Hello.
3: Hi, precious.
2: Who is this?
3: Oh, you're not alone.
2: Yes, Mr. McTavish. I remember you.
3: Can you get away?
2: Well, aren't you supposed to be in Los Angeles?
3: Oh, I missed you, sweetie, so I came home.
2: Well, if you need the figures, I...
3: Oh.
2: I'm sorry you missed me at the office.
3: Oh, Angel, I miss you everywhere. I can't get enough of you.
2: No, you people cannot do the annual report unless I check it out. Where are you staying?
3: Oh, baby, the champagne is cooling nicely.
2: I see. Well, look, this kind of thing really cannot be permitted.
3: Pour it on.
2: Suppose I weren't home this evening.
3: Honey, I'd be so lonely, I think I'd die.
2: Well, we'll have to make it short.
3: But, sweet.
2: To save time, make sure everything's laid out and ready for me.
3: Oh.
1: Do you have to go out this evening?
2: Well, these are the West Coast people. They were supposed to be here at lunch. They claim their plane was late or something.
1: No.
2: They have their presentation tomorrow afternoon. Oh, well, what's the use in complaining?
1: Darling, suppose you'd refused.
2: That's not in my nature.
1: I'm worried about you.
2: Why? There's absolutely nothing to worry about.
3: Hello?
2: Norma, did I wake you?
3: No, dear. I've been waiting up.
2: Well, that's why I called. This thing is going to take longer than I thought. I can't tell you how confused everything is.
3: Will you be very late?
2: I'm afraid so. Don't wait up for me.
3: Of course I'm all right. You're letting these people take advantage of you.
2: Well, I don't mind.
3: Oh, Henry, sometimes I wish you would mind.
2: You'd better get to bed, dear. Good night.
3: Good night.
4: Lover.
2: Hey, how you doing?
4: I need $100.
2: I gave you $100 a half hour ago.
4: Well, the bad man took it away from me. He kept making that little ball drop into black every time I said red. So I thought I'd fool him. I said black, and he made it drop red.
2: Well, our luck will change.
4: Can I have $100?
2: Well, I,
4: Something wrong? You have such a funny look. I mean, a serious funny look.
2: I don't have $100.
4: Oh, well, that's nothing. When we were in Vegas, you didn't have $1,000 that time either. But you just went ahead and asked Mr. Nightingale if everything was okay.
2: Mr. Nightingale?
4: Yes. You said they call him Mr. Nightingale because he sings such a sweet song.
2: Well, it's just that I'm in kind of deep.
4: Oh, precious. You mean you won't give me $100?
2: Sure I will, sure. You just wait here.
5: Come in. Well, Mr. Pollard, have a seat.
2: Thank you.
5: What can I do for you?
2: I would like to extend my line of credit.
5: Credit, credit, credit. The whole world's based on credit. Oh, well, let's check it out.
2: Well, what are we checking out?
5: Oh, we're completely up to date, Mr. Pollard. The dial on this telephone is hooked into a computer. In this little book, we have a roster of our customers' names, and besides each is his code number. Let's see, Pollard, yeah. Oh, yes, 091. And so we dial 091. And in practically no time at all, the computer prints out on this typewriter everything we need to know. No sooner said than done. Oh, my. Oh, my goodness. I'm afraid we cannot extend you any more credit.
2: But you said... You said my credit was unlimited.
5: Yes, yes, we said that, and it's true. Your credit may be unlimited, but you... You're the one that's limited.
2: I don't understand.
5: Well, now, sir, you are an accountant, true?
2: Yes.
5: And so you, of all people, should certainly have an orderly sense of finance. You owe us a total of $20,000.
2: $20,000?
5: It adds up, doesn't it? 50 here, 100 there, 1,000 another time.
2: But I...
5: Yes, you don't remember, of course. This is the safe limit of your credit. And, of course, we must now discuss a means of payment.
2: $20,000? I don't have anywhere near that kind of money.
5: Mr. Pollard, I am not a moralist. I won't say to you, if you can't lose, don't play, or if you can't pay, don't borrow. It's all spilled milk, water under the bridge, a lock for the door of the empty barn.
2: But... Where can I possibly get $20,000?
5: You have $20,000. We've checked you out. And that's how we set your limit.
2: But where?
5: You have a fine Persian rug on your floor in excellent condition. Bring at least $1,900.
2: Yes, but...
5: I'm showing you where this $20,000 exists. Now, you have an antique silver service set, which I have appraised at close to $1,100.
2: What are you saying? How do you...
5: We chose a propitious time to enter your home and consider the contents. And these, plus other valuable items, total $10,000.
2: But I can't sell...
5: For the other 10, you can take a second mortgage on your house. You see? The money does exist.
2: But all the furniture and valuables you're talking about belong to my wife.
5: Of course.
2: And the mortgage, the house we own it jointly. I couldn't raise money without her consent.
5: And here you were saying you had no money.
2: But I can't ask my wife to...
5: Why not?
2: Well, because what could I tell her?
5: The truth.
2: How? How can I tell her the truth?
5: Sir, what kind of marriage do you have?
2: She'll divorce me.
5: In which case, you'll divide your property down the line, and your half will be enough to satisfy your debt.
2: How can I tell her I've been gambling and that I had another woman?
5: No, you don't have to tell her about the other woman, just the gambling.
2: I can't tell her.
5: You will. You will. Just a matter of choosing the right time.
2: There's never a right time for...
5: Yes, there is. And you pick it. Would you rather go home and tell her now, or would you rather tell her after we break your legs?
0: His name may be Mr. Nightingale, but the song he sings is far more fitting for a vulture. Well, our friend Henry Pollard does not seem to have a pleasant set of alternatives, but there is no way to avoid the choice, and so he will decide as soon as I return with Act Two. When a man walks what is called the straight and narrow all his life, the law of averages insists he will have to fall off eventually. And the distance he falls is usually related to how firm is his step in the first place. Henry Pollard must have been treading very lightly because he has fallen all the way.
2: I can't do it. I can't tell Norma.
5: Then there may be another alternative. Steal it. Steal it from your company.
2: Steal it? I'm not a thief.
5: Oh, yes, you are. You're willing to steal the money from me. And don't say that's different.
2: I can't steal the money.
5: Why not? You're an accountant.
2: Oh, I don't handle money. I just keep track of figures.
5: Well, then you just have to go home and test your marriage.
6: Have you got my 100, sweetie?
7: Huh?
6: My 100 smackers. So call because I'll give you a kiss for each and every one of them.
2: No. Let's go home.
6: I don't want to go home. I want to play roulette.
2: I don't have any more money.
6: I know. That's why you went in to see Mr. Nightingale.
2: He won't give me any more.
6: Uh-oh. You're broke.
2: And in debt.
6: Oh.
2: Let's get out of here.
6: Where can we go?
2: Who cares?
6: I care.
2: What was all this you were telling me about being a free spirit, huh?
6: Well, your spirit can be free, but everything else costs money.
2: Well, let's just get in the car and drive, huh?
6: And live on what?
2: On my credit cards. It'll take them maybe a year to catch up with me, and then who cares?
6: It's been nice knowing you, Henry.
2: Julie.
6: Henry, a girl has to be sure of the rent.
2: But I can't go home. I can't. My name is Henry Randall Pollard, and I intend to take my life with this pistol. I commit this act because I don't have the ability to achieve success, nor do I have the humility to live with failure. Nor do I have the courage to pull the trigger. No, I'm not afraid to die. I just am not willing to shoot. Because if I make it a suicide, then Norma and the kids will not collect the insurance. What I better do is have an accident. An automobile accident. There's a guy up ahead. Huh? All alone. This hour of the night. He must have had a breakdown. I can't pass him by. I can do what I have to do later. Let me do a good deed before I leave this world. You in trouble?
7: Yeah. Oh, yeah. Thanks for stopping. I don't know. Something went wrong with the car.
2: Well, I can give you a lift to the nearest phone or garage.
7: Would you? Oh, that would be fine. My name is Barrington. Elmer A. Barrington.
2: I'm Henry Pollard.
7: This is so kind of you, Mr. Pollard. So very kind. Could you drop me off at a motel? I'd like to spend the night there and worry about the car tomorrow.
2: Sure.
7: Sufficient unto the day, the trouble's there too, as they say.
2: Hop in.
7: I just got a few things I want to take with me. This bag and my attaché case. Yeah, that's about all. Now I'll just run up the windows and lock the doors.
2: Let me give you a hand.
7: No. Don't you touch that case.
2: What? I only wanted to help.
7: Put it down.
2: Well, sure. I'm sorry.
7: Yeah. I see it all now. This is the way it was supposed to be. Kubik arranged for my car to stall out on the turnpike. Then you happen along as if by coincidence and kill me and take the money. That's an old trick.
2: Will you please tell me what you're talking about?
7: Oh, yes. It's the last trick you'll ever try.
2: Hey, what are you going to do with that gun? You can't kill me.
7: Oh, but I can. And I kill very well.
2: Look, mister.
7: Because I have an instinct, a hunter's instinct, a killer's instinct. I smell, I sense death and murder.
2: Look, all I wanted to do was help you.
7: And before I kill you, I must tell you why your little scheme failed.
2: I had no scheme.
7: You were overmatched. You and my idiot servant, Kubik.
2: I don't know anybody named...
7: This is the last minute of your life. And you should know why your amateurish plan was doomed from the start.
2: Believe me.
7: I've lived here in America 30 years. Look at me. Listen to how I speak. I'm an American, a typical American, no? But my name isn't Barrington. It's von Barenheim. I killed 100,000, 200,000, who can count them? I pacified Warsaw for my Führer. The others, Goering, Himmler, Goebbels, Streicher, all dead, all gone, except me. Me, the one they call the werewolf of Warsaw. And now, you're dead too. Fire!
2: It was a miracle. He pulled the trigger, but the gun misfired. I jumped him. He may have been a killer in his day, but that day was over. He was now an elderly man. He kept pulling the trigger, but I was able to push the gun against him. And when it finally went off, the bullet killed him, not me. Ironic. Why had I struggled? Why didn't I let him kill me? I had wanted to die. Or did I? And he had said something about money. I opened his attaché case. It was filled with bills. 20s, 50s, 100s, in neat bundles. I felt absolutely no remorse. It wasn't as if I had killed a decent person. He was, after all, a Nazi war criminal. And why should I involve the police and try to explain? And why not just take the money, bury the attaché case a few miles down the road, and go home? Go home. Pay off Mr. Nightingale and never stray off the straight and narrow path again. Because, well, maybe this was the way Providence chose to reward me for being a good citizen who had only made one little mistake.
1: Will you be home for dinner again this evening, Henry?
2: Of course. I come home every night, don't I?
1: Well, yes, dear. This past month.
2: I had to slow down. I've been working too hard. No more night sessions at the office.
1: I'm glad you don't drive around so much at night anymore. Say, you know that night you came home late?
2: Hmm?
1: I think it was the last time you stayed at the office. A man was murdered on the turnpike.
2: Yes. Yes, I think I remember.
1: Well, they caught the murderer.
2: They what? Who is he?
1: Henry, you look so pale. Well, I don't blame you. You passed that spot just before or just after it happened. It might have been you.
2: Who's the murderer?
1: Well, he's not the murderer yet, not until he's convicted. But the suspect is a man named James Kubik.
2: James Kubik?
1: Yes, he's been arrested and charged. And they don't do that unless they're pretty sure, do they?
2: James Kubik. Now what do I do? Do I say that Mr. Kubik is innocent? Do I come forward and present myself as the killer of Mr. Elmer A. Barrington? I should. And if I were everything I claim to be, that people think I am, I would. But I'm not what I claim to be. If I were, I'd never have gotten into this thing in the first place. But how can I let an innocent man... Well, maybe a jury will acquit him. No point in my being hasty. Just wait and see what happens. Was there any mail today, dear?
1: Yes. I was going to call you at the office, but... Well, you received a summons for jury duty.
2: I'm on the panel.
1: Do you know who can get you out of it?
2: Oh, why should I want to get out of
1: Louise it? Louise Farnham's husband, Howard. It's about time... Did you just ask why would you want to get out of it? You can get stuck with a murder case and be tied up for weeks... Even months.
2: Well, but it's the duty of every citizen.
1: Certainly. Therefore, let somebody else do it.
2: No, dear. I'm afraid I'll have to accept my obligation.
8: Mr. Pollard, you are aware of the fact that you're under oath.
2: Yes.
8: My name is Victoria Ullman. I am the attorney for the people. Do you know me?
2: I do not.
8: Do you know the defendant, James Kubik?
2: No.
8: His attorney, Mr. Kenneth Hayes?
2: No.
8: His Honor, Judge Wilson?
2: No.
8: Did you know the deceased, Mr. Elmer Barrington?
2: No.
8: Do you know any of the jurors so far selected?
2: No.
8: Then you are not acquainted with any of the parties so far involved in this trial.
2: That's right.
8: And have you formed any opinions on the matter?
2: No.
8: You understand you will be sequestered for the duration of the trial, unable to go to your office by day or to your home at night?
2: Yes.
8: Your Honor, the people find Mr. Henry Pollard acceptable.
2: I knew the questions were a matter of form. All the time she was talking to me, she was looking at me, trying to determine, maybe to guess, if I could be fair, or if I could even be prejudiced in her behalf. I breathed a sigh of relief. I was halfway home. I wanted to be on this jury. I wanted to be on this jury more than anything else in the world. But Mr. Hayes, the defense lawyer, he scared me.
7: Mr. Pollard, the defendant's name, Kubik, does it suggest an ethnic origin to you?
2: Well, perhaps.
7: What kind of origin?
2: Oh, European.
7: What kind of European?
2: What kind? I'm not sure.
7: Would you suppose it to be Slavic?
2: Yes, I would suppose so.
7: Do you have any feelings, one way or another, about people with foreign-sounding names?
2: No. He looked at me very closely, very carefully. He was coming to a decision. I couldn't say a word. What I wanted to tell him was, pick me. Pick me. I'll see to it that your client goes free. I know he's innocent. Choose me. But of course I couldn't say that. I couldn't say anything. I could only wait and hope. Hope that somehow he would read something in my voice that would make him say, yes. It seemed he regarded me for an hour. But it had to be much less than a minute. Finally, he said,
9: Your Honor, Henry Pollard is acceptable to the defense.
0: Acceptable to both the people and to the defense. We have Henry Pollard now, a juror, sitting in judgment. We know what no one in that courtroom would even dare to suspect, that juror number 6, Henry Pollard, is the killer and not the defendant, the accused James Kubik. How much justice can be served here? You know that justice always triumphs when we return with Act 3 of Mystery Theater.

0: We have been observing the workings of fate in the life of one Henry Pollard. Henry Pollard is a typical citizen outwardly, but inwardly we are aware of other things. Henry has led two lives, one the safe, sober, uneventful suburban existence. The other has seen him violate at least 5 of the commandments. Now both lives come together in a courtroom where Henry, who has committed murder, is not in the prisoner's chair, where he belongs, but in the jury box.
1: And we will prove that the defendant, James Kubik, did, with all malice aforethought, plan and execute a scheme to murder his employer, Elmer A. Barrington.
2: As she started to talk, I looked at the defendant very carefully for the first time. He was about my age, small. He had shifty eyes, which I suppose was not in his favor. He had a nervous manner, which didn't help either. But he had a right to be nervous. He was on trial for his life. I wanted to tell him, "Don't worry. I won't let you pay the bill for me. You're safe. I'll swing this jury for you."
1: Mrs. Bronson, you were Mr. Barrington's housekeeper?
3: That's absolutely correct.
1: You worked for him for how long?
3: 15 years.
1: And what kind of a man was he to work for?
3: A saint.
1: What business was Mr. Barrington engaged in, Mrs. Bronson?
3: He bought and sold.
1: What?
3: Anything. Everything. Stocks, bonds, houses, business. He was a very sharp, shrewd man.
1: And was he accustomed to carrying cash with him in large amounts?
3: Oh, yes. Thousands of dollars in that attaché case of his. And when I'd say to him, "Mr. Barrington, ain't that dangerous?" he'd say, "Well, I got Kubik to protect me." Some protection that one turned out.
1: The pistol he was carrying the night he was shot, the one that killed him, lying there on the table, do you recognize it?
3: Yes, ma'am. Belongs to Mr. Kubik.
1: Will you tell us what happened the night of the murder?
3: Well, Mr. Barrington had just got a phone call, and he said, "I have to go upstairs and get my attaché case. Get hold of Kubik and tell him he has to drive me."
4: Where's Kubik?
5: I'm right here, Mr. Barrington.
4: What's the matter with you? You look like hell. Been drinking again?
5: Oh, no, sir. I just feel sick.
4: I can't let you drive me if you're sick. Is the convertible okay to take?
5: Yes, sir. I fixed the carburetor.
4: Come out with me and make sure.
3: Mr. Barrington, I'll need some money to pay some food bills tomorrow.
4: Wait a minute. I got some here in my case. Will $100 bill cover it?
3: Yes, sir. He opened that briefcase, and it was chock full of money. Well, I'd seen it before, so it didn't faze me none. But Kubik's eyes, they shone like floodlights.
1: And then Mr. Barrington and the defendant left the room. When did you see Mr. Kubik again?
3: Say half an hour later. I was in the kitchen. I thought you'd gone to bed.
5: Yeah, I can't sleep.
3: Where are you going?
5: You mean I got to check in and out to you?
3: I thought you were sick.
5: I got to go out and get some air.
3: You mean some booze?
5: I got to get rid of a headache.
3: Maybe if you went on the wagon.
5: This is a good little thing you got here. You keep telling the boss I'm a loss and the...
3: How come you get all them hangovers?
5: I got headaches.
3: From booze?
5: No. From the boss. He can drive you crazy. One day, I am going to kill him.
3: I believe you would, too.
5: Now, shut up.
3: Where are you going?
5: I said I was going out.
1: Now, Mr. Kubik, you walked out to the garage with Mr. Barrington.
5: Yes, I did.
1: And you checked out the carburetor of the convertible?
5: Yeah, I did that.
1: And then you claim you gave him the pistol.
5: Yes.
1: Ordinarily, you would carry the pistol because you were also his bodyguard.
5: Well, yes, but I wasn't driving him that night.
1: No one saw you give this pistol to Mr. Barrington?
5: Well, nobody else was there.
1: So we only have your word for it.
5: Why would I lie?
1: Why, indeed? Were you aware of the fact that Mr. Barrington carried large sums of money on his person?
5: I didn't know what he carried. It was all in that case.
1: Mrs. Bronson has just testified that Mr. Barrington opened the attaché case in your presence and that it was filled with bills.
5: I did not see it. I mean, I mind my own business. Somebody opens a private briefcase, I don't snoop to see what's inside.
1: What have you to say to the testimony given by Mrs. Bronson that you threatened to kill Mr. Barrington?
5: I didn't threaten to kill Mr. Barrington.
1: Did you say, one day I'm gonna kill him? Well, did you?
5: No.
1: You didn't say it.
5: But I did not mean it. Why would I kill him?
1: Because he was strict. Because he may have insisted on a better job from you.
5: Everybody says something they don't mean sometimes. Don't you? Don't you ever get mad at somebody?
2: It was going from bad to worse. When you sit on a jury, you know how things are being taken by your panel mates. You can tell, well, by the way they breathe, the way they listen, the way they pay attention or pretend to pay attention. You can tell everyone's already leaning one way or the other, and they were leaning toward conviction. Unfortunately, he was a terrible witness for himself.
1: Didn't Mr. Barrington threaten to fire you?
5: No. Yes.
1: And isn't it true that the real reason he kept you is because you were willing to work for low wages?
5: Well,
1: Why were you willing to be underpaid, Mr. Kubik?
5: Well, jobs are hard to get.
1: Especially for a man with a criminal record.
2: To compound the damage, Kubik had served time for assault. He had almost killed a man. There may have been some justification, but I could see he was gone. And yet, I couldn't let him pay the bill for me. Or could I? But what could I do? Stop the trial and step forth and confess? No, I couldn't do that either. And then it occurred to me there was a way. He would be found guilty, but I could make him a hero. He would get off easily. All I had to do was somehow get word to his counsel.
6: Your Honor, I wish to recall the defendant to the stand. I do this because we've come into possession of a piece of evidence which casts an entirely new light on this case. Mr. Kubik, you came to this country from Poland?
5: Yeah.
6: While in Warsaw during the war, had you ever heard of a man named von Barrenheim?
5: My memory ain't so good.
6: You were an officer in the Polish army, were you not?
5: Yeah, I think I was a lieutenant. I don't really remember.
6: When the Nazis overran Poland, special Gestapo execution squads hunted down most of the Polish officers.
5: I think that's what happened, but I don't remember. I was in prison. I find it hard to remember. I get headaches.
6: The leader of the execution squads was Colonel Fritz von Barrenheim. He was known as the Werewolf of Warsaw. Do you remember him?
5: People think I get drunk all the time, but it's just that I have this headache.
6: He was a war criminal. Hundreds of thousands died because of his atrocities. Now, we have been able to determine that this von Barrenheim escaped to America and changed his identity to Elmer A. Barrington.
5: I got a headache now.
6: But you, one night you recognized him. Something happened. He gave himself away. Filled with completely human, absolutely understandable desire for revenge, in a fit of emotion you simply could not control, you killed him.
5: No. I did not kill him.
6: You killed him to avenge your dead and tortured countrymen.
5: I never killed anyone.
2: The air was changing in that jury room. I could smell it. They were leaning forward and looking at him now. For the first time, they saw him as a human being. I glanced at the lady on my left. A tear was running down her cheek. But the idiot, he was too stupid to see his only chance was to confess. Confess, you fool. Confess, and you're a hero. His lawyer was working desperately to make him see it.
6: It doesn't lessen your guilt, but it makes it human. Thou shalt not kill, the book tells us. But how do we answer those who understand only death and murder? You're a hero. You've avenged a million crimes. Your name will go down in history as the Avenger of Warsaw.
5: I would not kill anybody.
2: This stupid, cringing coward. He was being offered immortality, and he didn't have the courage to accept it. He would have a place in history. He would be somebody. But he sat there just stammering, stuttering, until finally the idea seemed to percolate somehow into his brain.
6: You need not be ashamed, Mr. Kubik.
5: Oh, well, I...
6: Confess proudly. Accept the blame, but also the glory.
5: Yes. Yes. I recognized him.
2: Confess. To what can he confess? I killed Barrenheim. Me, I did it. It's my glory, not his. It's my immortality, not his. Why should he be known as the destroyer of the werewolf of Warsaw, the avenger of the innocent martyrs? I'm the one who killed Barrenheim.
6: Tell us, Mr. Kubik, tell the court in your own words how you recognized this infamous monster.
2: No, that glory, that credit, it belongs to me. I won't give it away. I won't give up a place in history. I won't. It's mine.
6: Tell us, Mr. Kubik.
7: He can't tell you anything. Do you know why? He didn't do it. I'm the one. I killed Barrenheim.
8: What are you saying?
7: Listen to me, everybody. I killed him. You see, I recognized him from an old picture in a magazine. I never forget a face. I killed him. You don't believe me? I'll show you where I hid the attaché case. That'll prove it. Prove that I, Henry Pollard, killed the werewolf of Warsaw. Let the whole world know that I killed him.
0: I'll return in a few moments with a final thought. Henry Pollard became a hero. Of course he went to jail because some of the suspicious-minded people on the jury, another jury that was impaneled to try him, wanted to know what had happened to the money. But there are still those who see him as a man of the purest motives. Our cast included Howard De Silva, Catherine Byers, Joan Shea, Bob Dryden, and Guy Sorrell. Associate Director, Marlon Swing. This is Hyman Brown, Producer-Director, inviting you to return to our Mystery Theater for another adventure in the macabre. Until next time, then, pleasant dreams.

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0: Come in. Welcome. Welcome to the Mystery Theater. I am Hyman Brown. There are two worlds. The first is the one we know. It has rules, it has boundaries, it has structure. For lack of a better name, we call it the real world. The second world, the other world, is always waiting somewhere just beyond the edge of understanding. Perhaps it is perceived most clearly in dreams. It's a world without form or shape, without reason or logic. And that world still threatens to overwhelm us. That world with its demons and dangers and madness.
1: Well, get in.
2: What?
1: Get in, Gwendolyn.
2: How do you know my name?
1: I said get in.
2: Who are you?
1: Yes, that's right. It's a revolver. Now, nobody has to get hurt.
2: If this is a robbery, take my purse.
1: No, love. We want you.
2: But who are you? Why?
1: You play dumb so sweetly, you'll have me crying in a minute.
2: But you're making a mistake.
1: Get in!
2: But I'm not who you think I am.
1: You'll get a fair trial before we get rid of you. We'll at least give you a fair trial.
2: But I...
1: That is enough now, inside, or you'll get it right here.
0: Our mystery drama, The Killer Inside, was written especially for the Mystery Theater by Sam Dan and stars Anne Meara. I'll be back shortly with Act One.

0: Generally introduces her as my unmarried daughter. What Mama conveniently overlooks is the fact that Gwendolyn may be unmarried because she is the kid who stayed home to look after her parents. Gwendolyn believes in being sensible. The only nonsensible thing that Gwendolyn ever did was to buy a raffle ticket, although it wasn't completely frivolous either. After all, it was for a charitable cause. However, maybe doing something that isn't completely sensible might be catching, because lightning, figuratively speaking, has struck, and Gwendolyn's was the winning ticket, and the prize is a 10-day trip to London. And that's what the argument is about.
1: But you don't have to go on the trip.
2: Mama, that's why I bought the raffle ticket.
1: Well, I understand you can cash it in.
2: But when will I ever get another chance to see London?
1: Oh, what's there to see in London?
2: Mama, London. London fairly reeks with history.
1: You go to London, you spend 10 days. It's very chilly, it rains all the time. They have a lot of fried foods. The 10 days are over. The whole thing is finished and it's gone forever.
2: Mama.
1: Whereas, if you buy yourself a couple of outfits...
2: Mama, I am going to London.
1: Clothes you can wear every day for weeks, months, years.
2: Mama, I said...
1: Or you can put the money in the bank.
2: I'm 30 years old and I've never done anything and I've never gone anywhere.
1: All right. Be practical. Consider Norman.
2: Norman. What about Norman?
1: Can you risk leaving Norman alone for 10 whole days? Well, can you?
2: Do you know how long I've known Norman?
1: Exactly 3 years.
2: 3 long years. 3 wasted years.
1: Well, it's an investment. You have to protect it.
2: What you're saying is, I'm stuck with it.
1: Well, it's your fault if you don't go out with anyone else.
2: I don't go out with anyone else because no one else asks me.
1: Then it's your fault if you don't get around.
2: Isn't that what I'm trying to do now by going to London?
1: But who will you meet in London? A bunch of foreigners.
2: Mama, nothing you can say will make me change my mind.
1: Well, suppose Norman meets somebody else.
2: In 10 days?
1: It could happen in 10 minutes.
2: Good. He can waste 3 years of her life.
1: Oh. What's gotten into you?
2: Nothing.
1: Usually you're so sensible.
2: Maybe that's my problem.
1: Oh, well, if you have a problem, you better see Dr. Morris.
2: Oh, please, forget it.
1: If you have a problem, you shouldn't let it fester. Oh, my. Who could that be?
2: Mama, you know perfectly well who it is. Who else could it be?
3: Good evening, Gwendolyn.
2: Norman, what a surprise.
3: Yeah. May I come in?
2: What would you do if I said no?
3: I don't understand. Why would you say no?
1: Oh, don't pay any attention to her, Norman. Her head's in the clouds.
3: Oh, good evening, Mrs. Wilkinson.
1: Oh, we're just about to start on dessert. Have some?
3: Yeah, thank you. I will. I saved up 300 calories for you, Mrs. Wilkinson.
1: Well, you know, our Gwendolyn is bound for London, Norman. I just... couldn't talk her out of it.
3: Oh, I think she should go.
1: You do?
3: Oh, yes. It'll be an enriching educational experience.
1: Ah, you know, that's exactly what I kept telling her.
3: Now, Gwendolyn, I've compiled a list of places you mustn't miss. All the important museums.
1: You know, I understand that London is a very romantic city.
3: Oh, yes. Rich with the romance of history.
1: I also understand it's a wonderful place to spend a honeymoon.
2: Mama.
1: Well, look, now, you're both practical, sensible people. And you're as good as engaged, aren't you?
3: Well,
2: Mama.
1: Norman, dear, here's a once-in-a-lifetime chance for a half-price honeymoon because her expenses are already paid for.
3: Yeah. But you see, it would be a false economy, Mrs. Wilkinson. We can't afford marriage until I become an associate professor, at which time I'll have tenure. And we'll be able to assume the responsibilities
1: of... But, Norman, aren't you afraid to let Gwendolyn go off alone?
3: Why should I be afraid?
1: Well, she could meet some titled Englishman, some duke.
3: Oh, no, a duke. Even an earl isn't looking for plain girls.
2: Really?
3: Huh? Oh, well, what I meant was plain in the generic sense of the word, meaning ordinary, that is, off the people, as opposed to the nobility.
2: It doesn't get any better.
1: Well, I should leave you two alone. I'm sure you have so much to say to each other.
3: Oh, no, I was just about to leave. I have to attend a meeting.
2: But, Norman, it's my last evening before the trip.
3: Oh, I understand, Gwendolyn, but...
2: And there's a very artistic Albanian film playing at
3: See,
2: the...
3: but this is a vitally important meeting of the Language Association. I'm to read a paper.
2: Oh, I thought we would spend the evening together.
3: We're always together, my dear. We're always together in spirit. And besides, transoceanic flying is extremely fatiguing. You should get some rest.
1: Norman is right, Gwendolyn.
2: Well, I suppose so.
3: Oh, it's the best way to avoid jet lag.
1: More pie, Norman.
3: No, you mustn't tempt me. Where has the time gone? Suddenly it's late. Have a glorious trip, my dear. And, I almost forgot. Do you suppose you might run an errand for me while you're in London?
2: An errand?
3: Well, I got a friend. Well, we've never met personally. But we've been corresponding for years. He teaches linguistics at the university. Would you mind giving him this envelope?
2: What is it?
3: Well, I've compiled what I think is a list of hitherto unknown Indo-European language root words. And I'm anxious for his opinion. His name and address are on the envelope right there, Mr. Toby Hazlitt, at 6 Golders Crescent.
1: Well, make sure you don't lose it.
2: Mama.
3: I was going to mail it, but since you'll be in London tomorrow, it might be fun for you to meet him. He's the sort who likes to sit around and discuss Indo-European roots for hours.
2: It should be a lark.
3: Well, darling, the swiftest partings are the sweetest, as they say. I'll see you in exactly 11 days.
2: Goodbye, Norman.
3: And goodbye, Mrs. Wilkinson.
1: Yes, goodbye.
2: Yes. Goodbye, Norman.
1: Well, I admit he isn't very exciting. But his kind make the best husbands.
2: Sure.
1: Well, let me help you pack. You better take along sensible shoes.
2: I don't think I have any other kind.
1: And a heavy sweater.
2: Mama, maybe I shouldn't go.
1: What?
2: Oh, what's the use? Look, nothing's going to happen to me over there.
1: Well, what do you want to happen?
2: I don't know. Something. Something different. Something exciting. But it won't. I don't know anyone. I won't meet anyone.
1: Well, that's not true. There's this man. Well, what's his name again?
2: Tony Hazlitt.
1: Well, he might be interesting.
2: Mama, how can he possibly be interesting? He's Norman's friend. Carling Street, and this corner should be Golders Crescent. Mm-hmm. Number 2, 4, aha, 6. I'll just hand him the envelope and leave. I don't intend to get sidetracked by any of Norman's stuffy old...
3: Yes?
2: Oh, my name is Gwendolyn Wilkinson.
4: Oh, that's nice. How'd you do?
2: I have something for a Mr. Hazlitt.
4: Mr. Toby Hazlitt? Yes, well, I'm your man.
2: Oh, but you can't be.
4: Well, why'd you say that?
2: Because I,
4: Do you know Mr. Hazlitt?
2: No.
4: Well, then how can you say that I'm not Toby Hazlitt? The fact that you have such sparkling blue eyes does not give you the right to deny people their identity.
2: Well, I was sent here by Mr. Norman Radcliffe.
4: Ah, Norman, yes.
2: The Indo-European root words, the new ones. He's compiled this list for you.
4: Oh, yes, yes, yes, of course. The Indo-European roots. Won't you come in?
2: Well, I,
4: Now, won't you have a chair?
2: Oh, thank you.
4: Good.
2: Well, this is a most attractive place you have here. I mean, I wouldn't have thought that you were a university professor.
4: And why not?
2: Well, most faculty people I know have rooms that are cluttered with books.
4: Ah, and how is Norman? What's the old scoundrel up to these days?
2: Well, Mr. Hazlitt...
4: No, you must call me Toby, and I shall call you Gwen.
2: Oh, no one ever calls me Gwen.
4: Well, I refuse to call you Miss Wilkinson. Too old maid school teacherish, you know.
2: Well, the fact is, I am an old maid school teacher.
4: Oh, I can't believe it.
2: Well, why can't you? I mean, I look it, don't I?
4: Well,
2: I'm rather plain.
4: Oh, no.
2: I have no illusions.
4: Well, every woman should have illusions. All she needs is a man who can support them.
2: Well, Norman and I, we're both on the faculty of Metropolitan University.
4: Oh, and what do you teach?
2: Higher mathematics. Seminars mostly in the theory of numbers. Mm-hmm. It really has no practical application.
4: Oh, well, is that why everything else about you is so practical?
2: You know, you're not at all the way I imagined you, Mr. Hazlitt.
4: Ah, Toby.
2: Toby. I thought you'd be a stuffy, conservative old gentleman.
4: Why?
2: Because you're a friend of Norman.
4: Who happens to be a rather stuffy, conservative, young gentleman.
2: I really should be going.
4: Why?
2: Well, because I have so many things to do.
4: Ah. Well, can you have them all attended to by, say, 7:30?
2: Why?
4: Because that's when I intend to pick you up for dinner.
2: Oh. I couldn't go out to dinner with you.
4: Well, why not?
2: Why not?
4: Hmm.
2: Uh-huh. Why not? I don't really know why not. Dear Mama, here it is, my first night in London, and I have a dinner date. Mr. Toby Hazlitt is 30-ish, handsome, and if Norman doesn't like it, well, he had no business arranging for us to meet. Just a minute. He's here now. I'll finish this letter later. I'm coming. Oh.
5: Miss Gwendolyn Wilkinson?
2: Yes?
5: My name is Inspector Stokes. My credentials.
2: Oh. Well, what can I do for you, Mr.?
5: I'm afraid that you'll have to come to headquarters.
2: Now?
5: Yes, Miss Wilkinson, now.
2: But why? What's wrong?
5: You're wanted for questioning.
2: Well, are you sure you're looking for me, Gwendolyn Wilkinson?
5: Oh, yes, miss, there's no mistake.
2: I don't understand. What is wrong?
5: There has been a murder.
2: A what? A murder? Who?
5: Mr. Hazlitt. Mr. Toby Hazlitt.
2: Oh, but that's impossible. I just saw... Who would want to kill Mr. Hazlitt?
5: That's what we'd like to find out from you, Miss Wilkinson.
0: Gwendolyn Wilkinson is a girl of many attainments, but one quality she just doesn't have is the ability to predict the future. Isn't she the young lady who only 24 hours ago sadly announced to her mother nothing would happen to her in London? Nothing exciting, nothing different? Well, it isn't every day that a quiet, shy, retiring girl is accused of murder. We'll all be present at police headquarters when Mystery Theater returns with Act 2.

0: For most people, the world is a well-ordered place. What happens when one is no longer a working part of the social engine and indeed discovers that the machine of society is no longer something that offers protection, but seems instead bent upon one's destruction? It's bad enough to be accused of a murder that one didn't commit. It's definitely worse to have to meet the accusation when one is a stranger and alone in a foreign country.
1: Inspector Stokes here. Why, no, sir, she hasn't confessed. Oh, I'm quite sure she'll see reason, Sir Frederick. Yes, that's true. We have time. We have all the time in the world. I will, sir. Well, as you might have assumed, Miss Wilkinson, that call concerned you. Are you ready now to make a statement?
2: I don't know what you're talking about.
1: Miss Wilkinson, we're only asking you to make it easier for all concerned.
2: You mean make it easier for you? I told you I know nothing about that murder or any murder. I don't murder people myself. I don't associate with people who commit murder. This whole thing is alien to me.
1: My dear Miss Wilkinson...
2: I am trying to explain, and you must listen.
1: Even if you agree to cooperate...
2: Let me remind you that I happen to be an American citizen.
1: Oh, yes, we're quite well aware of it.
2: I demand to see the American consul.
1: I can assure you, Miss Wilkinson, it won't...
2: I can accept no assurances from you. I know my rights. I demand to
1: see... Very well, Miss Wilkinson, if you insist...
2: I don't think you understand, Mrs. Plover. Mrs. Plover. Is it possible you haven't heard a single word I've said?
3: I heard every word you said, Miss Wilkinson.
2: You heard every word I said. And you can sit there and tell me there's nothing you can do for me?
3: I thought I had explained.
2: But... I don't understand. I have always been a law-abiding citizen of the United States. I've never asked for anything. And are you telling me that when I am being railroaded for murder, my country, the strongest country in the world, is just going to stand by quietly?
3: Miss Wilkinson, your American citizenship is not a suit of armor that protects you from the laws of the country you happen to be visiting.
2: Mrs. Plover, please. Listen, I am being framed. Framed. That word, oh, framed. I hear it in gangster movies. Strange word. But now, I mean, right now, this is happening to me. I am being framed. And everyone simply stands by.
3: Miss Wilkinson.
2: You, ma'am, are standing by.
3: You are subject to the laws of this land.
2: I admit it, and that's the way it should be. But I didn't break any of the laws of this country.
3: Well, that will be a matter for the jury to decide.
2: Jury?
3: Our office has discussed the case with the police. And they have a case.
2: They have what?
3: They have enough evidence to go to trial.
2: What evidence?
3: You are entitled to a fair trial and to competent counsel, and you'll get it.
2: There has been a mistake. It's a dreadful mistake. I never met Mr. Toby Hazlitt before. If I murdered him, what was my motive? I mean, why would I kill him? Why?
3: Miss Wilkinson, we are fully aware of the other thing.
2: I mean, why would I want to kill... Why? What other thing?
3: Oh, you know, Miss Wilkinson.
2: What other thing?
3: We are aware of the activities you've been engaged in for the past 3 years at least.
2: Activities?
3: And we are aware of Mr. Norman Radcliffe's activities also.
2: Norman? Oh, no. Norman has absolutely no activities at all.
3: Now, if you cooperate with the police, it's possible you could get off with a relatively short sentence.
2: This other thing you're talking about, I mean, what is it?
3: I'm sorry, Miss Wilkinson. There's nothing we can do for you.
1: Well, then, Miss Wilkinson, are we ready finally to face the facts? You killed Toby Hazlitt.
2: I met Toby Hazlitt for the first time yesterday afternoon. I wasn't with him for more than 10 minutes. I even liked him. I agreed to have dinner with him. Those are the only facts.
1: Oh, no, the true facts are in this folder. Shall we go through them?
2: Inspector Stokes, my name is Gwendolyn Wilkinson. I teach mathematics. I've never done anything wrong. Why would I want to kill Toby Haslett?
1: Because he'd decided to defect to our side.
2: I haven't the faintest idea what you're talking about.
1: Toby Haslett ran the central message point for an espionage network.
2: Well, what would that mean to me?
1: Please, Miss Wilkinson, we are not idiots. You delivered a message to Toby Haslett yesterday. Will you deny it?
2: Oh, that.
1: Yes, that.
2: But it wasn't a message.
1: Oh, no?
2: Of course not. Well, I mean, not in the espionage sense. It was merely a discussion of early Indo-European language roots.
1: Yes, that's been an excellent cover these past 3 years. That's how Norman Radcliffe has been sending his coded messages to Toby Haslett.
2: Norman? Oh, no.
1: And why do you say no?
2: Because you don't know Norman.
1: Oh, the secret services of both our countries are very much aware of your Norman.
2: Do you mean that Norman is a spy?
1: Oh, please, Miss Wilkinson, such a display of outraged innocence is just too much. You're all in it, the three of you.
2: The three of us?
1: Norman gets the information. You, as the mathematician, devise the codes, and your mother...
2: My mother?
1: Yes, your mother provides a place for the activity, her apartment, and also lends it a certain air of respectability.
2: Now, you, sir, you may be a police inspector, but you are mad.
1: Miss Wilkinson, why do you fight reality?
2: Oh, maybe I'm the one who's mad.
1: Shall we continue?
2: Either I'm mad or it's a nightmare. I'll just have to wake up somehow.
1: Toby Haslett had become frightened. He decided to defect. He had begun negotiations with us, but... there must have been a leak in our security. Your people got wind of it somehow.
2: My people? I don't have any people.
1: And you were sent here to kill him.
2: I was sent here to kill him?
1: Exactly.
2: And that's the reason I came here, to kill him?
1: Precisely.
2: No.
1: Miss Wilkinson, sooner or later, you'll have to face...
2: Yes. Oh, look, you have spun a neat little web, Inspector. But here's how it all falls apart, becomes unstuck. Sent here, was I? Oh, do you know why and how I was able to come to London? I won a prize in a raffle. That accounts for my presence here.
1: Oh, yes, your organization is extremely creative. Credit where credit is due. That raffle was an excellent cover.
2: How could a raffle be a cover?
1: What a clever way to make your trip seem so random, so accidental.
2: Inspector, let's assume for the sake of argument that I'm a member of some espionage group. Do you mean that this clever organization would depend on buying a raffle ticket to get me to London? Well, it's like buying a sweepstakes ticket so you could be sure of paying the rent.
1: Miss Wilkinson, which organization sponsored that raffle?
2: The Metro University Faculty and Student Association.
1: That's correct. Now tell me. Who was chairman of the raffle committee?
2: I don't...
1: You mustn't say you don't know. It was Norman.
2: But Norman would... He couldn't... He is extremely ethical.
1: And now we have such an innocent-looking way to get you to London, and such an excellent cover. A naive tourist...
2: But I am naive. And I am a tourist.
1: And you killed Toby Haslett.
2: Oh, please. Please, look, whatever I say, you can turn it and twist
1: it. Miss Wilkinson.
2: No, let me alone. No, please, I'm just so tired. I can't even think straight. Just let me alone.
1: Well, as I've been saying all along, we have time. We have plenty of time.
2: My name is Gwendolyn Wilkinson. I didn't do anything. I've never done anything. I'm innocent. I'm not a spy. Let me out of here. Norman.
4: Devise a code for me.
2: Norman.
4: Deliver the message to Toby Haslett.
2: Mama!
4: The message is death.
2: Tell them. Please, please tell them.
4: Now, my dear, don't talk. Remember, you must not talk.
5: If you have a problem, see Dr. Morris.
2: Mama?
5: Don't let it fester.
2: I'm not a spy. I'm not a murderer.
4: I have a list of places.
2: Norman.
4: You're perfect. No one would suspect a plain girl.
2: Look, we're not spies. We're not spies. Who is that? Oh, it's you.
1: May I come in?
2: What would you do if I said no? That's funny.
1: What's funny?
2: No, I said that to someone once before.
1: Miss Wilkinson.
2: What are we going to do, Inspector? You'll accuse, I'll deny. We'll go round and round.
1: Very well, if that's the way you want it.
2: You'll keep it up long enough, and little by little, I'll start losing my mind, and after a while, I might even come to believe what you're saying. I didn't think they did that to people in a free country.
1: I've come here this morning to suggest a way out of the impasse. Let's make a deal. You have access to certain information that's vital to us.
2: But I'm trying to tell you...
1: One hand washes the other. The only way out of the difficulty is for you to become a double agent.
2: But I'm not even a single agent.
1: Go back to your people. Tell them we couldn't break your story. And then report to us on a regular basis.
2: Go back to whom?
1: The other agents in your group.
2: But I don't
1: have... Your great asset, your tower of strength, is your air of innocence. You know, as one professional to another, I pay you the highest compliment. And as one professional to another, you owe me the courtesy of admitting it's just a front.
2: But I am...
1: You won't be released in 1 hour. Now, remember, we have your passport. And in any event, you would be no better off at home. You will be watched. Make contact with the other agents, let us know who they are, and keep us informed of their plans. Well, have we made a bargain? Miss Wilkinson, please accept reality.
2: Reality?
1: The real world you live in.
2: These bars, this cell, these are real. And who am I? How can I keep fighting what's real to everyone else?
1: Miss Wilkinson, do you accept?
2: But I don't know anybody. What's the use? I accept.
0: Always, everywhere, we keep running into the age-old question, what is reality? Reality is what the majority says it is. And if everybody says that Gwendolyn Wilkerson is a foreign agent, then who is Gwendolyn to deny it? We'll have to sort it all out when Mystery Theater returns with Act 3.

0: The roses on a bush are part of a living, breathing, functioning organism. Rose, stem, leaf, root, all have a dynamic relationship. Each part is interconnected. Each is dependent on every other. Now, when a rose is severed from the bush, the color, the freshness, the beauty stays but briefly, for the rose is no longer a part of a living world. It is no longer a member of its own society, and the separated rose begins to die. Gwendolyn Wilkinson has also abruptly been plucked from the shelter of her society, and now she struggles against an alien atmosphere.
1: Very well, Miss Wilkinson. We'll arrange for your release.
2: But, what am I supposed to do?
1: Oh. I see. It isn't a pose.
2: A pose? What are you talking about?
1: And it's excellent. You create your individual character, and you will not vary from it one single iota. It's a tremendous technique.
2: Is there any way that I can convince
1: and
2: you'll
1: you? You'll never relax anywhere, anytime, with anyone. And so your pose becomes an integral part of you. It's not just a cover. It's more than skin deep. You've actually made yourself believe it.
2: Please, Inspector, there must be
1: I thought I'd seen everything in this business. Thought I knew it all. But here, actually, is an agent who does her job on... Well, it must be a subconscious level.
2: What are you saying?
1: It's actually possible you really don't know that you're an agent. Your conscious mind will not accept your undercover actions. You function on two levels.
2: I do?
1: Well, how else to explain it?
2: But I...
1: At home, half of you is the modest teacher of mathematics, and you don't know, you really don't know what the other half is doing. You don't want to know. Well... It certainly is good to have you working on our side.
2: But I don't know. I'm an agent. Lord, listen to me. I almost believe you.
1: Is there another explanation?
2: But if I don't know who the other agents are, how do you expect me to find them?
1: You know who they are in your subconscious mind. You'll find them.
2: Where?
1: Oh, you'll know where to go. Trust your subconscious. It's been working for you all these years.
2: Hello?
3: Gwendolyn?
2: Yes?
3: Can you talk?
2: Yes, but who...
3: Meet me downstairs at the coffee shop.
2: Oh, but who are you?
3: Sparrow.
2: But I don't know you.
3: It's all right. I know you. The coffee shop in 5 minutes.
2: Hello? Hello? Hello?
4: Anyone sitting here, miss?
2: Why, no,
4: It's kind of crowded, what? There are no empty tables, so are you?
2: It's all right.
4: Keep your voice low, Gwynnie. Smile a lot, that's fine.
2: Who are you?
4: I told you. Sparrow.
2: Well, what do you want?
4: Well, how was it in the cooler?
2: How do you know me?
4: We've been watching the house. So, who sent you?
2: Nobody sent me.
4: Oh, come on, love. I myself spotted you holding that big white envelope.
2: I was only holding...
4: Yes, you were in Secret Service. You had to be one of us. Now, which branch?
2: Branch?
4: Group, cell, any way you want to call it. Who's your leader?
2: I'm going to tell you something.
4: Keep your voice low. Never know who's around.
2: Look, I'm not who you think I am.
4: You're not, eh?
2: You think I'm a spy.
4: Oh, that's an harsh word, love. We use agent. Operative is a bitter ring to it.
2: See, I have a friend back in the United States.
4: Well, haven't we all?
2: He's my fiancé. He teaches linguistics at the university, mm-hmm. And so do I. He gave me a list of words. Indo-European root words.
4: What?
2: Well, you see, it's a primitive language from which most of ours is descended.
4: Hey, you know, That's fascinating.
2: Well, he wanted me to deliver them to Mr. Hazlitt, who is was a celebrated linguist. And...
4: Oh, is that a fact? The old boy sure had a lot going for him.
2: Now, Mr. Sparrow, may I be perfectly frank?
4: There's no other way.
2: I have to get out of this intolerable situation. The police believe I'm one of you.
4: You mean you weren't able to...
2: Please, let me finish. They offered me my freedom, provided...
4: Well, always a catch, eh?
2: No, provided I become a double agent.
4: Oh.
2: Well, I had to agree. I mean, to get out of there. But I have no intention of doing it.
4: Oh, why not?
2: Well, because. I mean, because I'm not. I'm not an agent. I can't do it. It's not my, my thing.
4: Oh, are you kidding, eh?
2: You have to believe me. I somehow seem to have entered some mysterious private world. I don't belong here. Please. You people can clear me.
4: What?
2: Clear me? I mean, get word to the police. Tell them I'm not one of you.
4: Oh, but, love, you are one of us.
2: No.
4: Now, what were you doing delivering the envelope to Toby Hazlitt, eh?
2: But I explained that.
4: Oh, love, you went there. You were following orders. And you killed him.
2: But I didn't kill him.
4: Yes, I know. I understand now. Memorize my number. Just phone 11893. Don't write. Just remember. We'll be in touch. You know, to feed you information. Good luck, love.
2: Oh, Lord, Lord. These people. They're right. I'm the one who's mad.
4: Well, if it's any consolation, how much longer did Toby have anyhow? And he was sick, he was old, he was just...
2: What did you say? Who was old and sick?
4: Toby. So that's why you've got nothing to torture yourself about.
2: Yes. Yes, maybe you're right.
4: Ah, you see... You're looking better already. Now, don't forget the number, 11893. Double agent. You'll be a double agent for us.
1: Inspector Stokes here.
5: Who? What? You mean she just masked up in broad daylight? In full view of the whole world? Is that girl crazy?
2: No, sir, I was crazy because I let all of you drive me crazy, but I am completely sane now.
1: Now, look here, Miss Wilkinson.
2: Don't you dare, Miss Wilkinson, me.
1: You can't openly come to headquarters. You'll probably be being followed. All communication between us must be by telephone.
2: There is not going to be any more communication between us.
1: You were given your option. Stand trial for the murder of Toby Hazlitt or cooperate with...
2: So I murdered Toby Hazlitt.
1: We have enough evidence.
2: I saw Toby Hazlitt. I spoke to Toby Hazlitt. And when I left that house, Toby Hazlitt was alive and well. Young Toby Hazlitt was alive and well. Now, what does the police force have to say about that?
5: Well... I suppose we owe you an explanation.
2: You? You're Toby Hazlitt. And you're here.
5: Well, I'm here, but I'm not Toby Hazlitt. I'm Fred Spellman.
1: Matter of fact, he's Colonel Sir Frederick Spellman of the Counterintelligence.
2: Sir Frederick?
5: Yes, well, I happen to be the Earl of Carrollshire, but you mustn't hold that against me.
2: You're an Earl?
5: But you mustn't call me Earl.
2: Well, I'll call you something worse than that. I will call you an incompetent...
5: If you'll permit me to explain.
2: Oh, you had me believing I was a spy.
5: No, the man known as Toby Hazlitt was a foreign agent. He was getting old, tired, scared. So, he got in touch with us.
2: You had me believing my own mother was a spy.
5: Well, I arranged a meeting at his house, but he probably couldn't go through with it. Maybe the thought of betraying old friends was too much, and so... Well, he had committed suicide.
2: You had me believing my own fiancé was a spy.
5: Norman, well, yes, he is a spy. We've been watching that correspondence for years.
2: No, you can't be serious.
5: We figured you were one also. All the circumstantial evidence was there.
2: But you know I didn't kill Toby.
5: But of course. But since we were convinced that you were an agent, you were fair game.
2: Well, you almost had me believing it. I mean, this subconscious mumbo-jumbo.
5: The stakes were very high. They still are. We know nobody else. None of Hazlitt's associates. Were you contacted yet?
2: Well, I... Well, why should I tell you?
5: Were you?
2: Look, all I want to do is go home.
5: We could use your help.
2: Oh, no. I'm not an agent. I don't want to be an agent. I have no intention of becoming an agent.
5: Who contacted you?
2: A man named Sparrow.
5: Sparrow. Do we know him, Stokes?
1: Well, I know, Sir Frederick. Miss Wilkinson, perhaps you would be good enough to assist us.
2: Oh, well, now. Oh, this is something. Listen to that. Listen to old Torquemada here. Listen to that sweet, polite tone.
5: Well, Stokes was only doing his job. Will you help us, Gwen?
2: Well, why? I mean, why should I? What? Wait. Why shouldn't I?
1: It is your patriotic duty. This gang is also an enemy of your own country.
2: Norman. That's why I'm going to help you. Because of Norman. He used me. And I don't even care about that so much. But all the time, I mean the whole time, he was a man of mystery, an adventure, an intrigue. Except when he was with me. With me, he was always Mr. Milktoast. And I can never forgive him for that. What do you want me to do?
5: Oh, you'll be in no danger whatsoever.
2: And what's the good of it?
5: Well, you'll merely call Sparrow on the phone, give him certain information that we would like him to have.
2: Is that all I'm going to do?
5: Yes, that's all. Except when you're having dinner with me.
2: Dear Mama, I know I'm staying longer than planned, but they have a job for me here, teaching in London. I can't imagine why Norman should have disappeared so suddenly. Well, he was wrong about so many things. For instance, he said I would never meet an earl.
0: I'll be back shortly with a final thought. Obviously, Gwendolyn Wilkinson has become an agent. But is it for the first time? There is someone inside each of us. Fortunate is the person who knows his inner someone. Our cast included Anne Meara, Bryna Rayburn, Ian Martin, and Earl Hammond. Associate Director, Marlon Swing. 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Until next time, then, pleasant dreams.

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0: Come in. Welcome. Welcome to Mystery Theater. I am Hyman Brown. There's more than the fear of the supernatural, the unknown. There is the terror that stalks the streets of our cities, and the nightmare of the sudden accident that can erode a man's soul and destroy faith and hope. This story begins in an old limestone house, once an extravagant mansion, now divided into walk-up apartments. And we start at the top, in the tiny two-room flat, occupied by an elderly single lady. And as she opens the door, after the long climb...
1: Oh, the stairs will be the death of me yet. I'll just sit down and... Well, someone's been at my silver caddy. The drawer... stolen. It's all gone.
2: All right, Mama. Cut it. You try to yell, I'll kill you. And don't turn around. Oh,
1: please, not my silver. All my jewels, they're all I have left of Fred. Please, I have money in the... You shot me.
3: Well, I told you not to turn around, you silly old hen. Hey, man, that's a good-looking brooch. Might as well take it along, eh, Mama? Hey, you dead? Oh, that's good. I'd have shot you anyways. One way I get my kicks. So long, Mama. Sleep tight.
0: Our mystery drama, The Deadly Blind Man's Bluff, was written especially for the Mystery Theater by Ian Martin and stars Mason Adams and Augusta Dabney. I'll be back shortly with Act One.

0: Not so long ago, 821 Green Street was a good place to live, from the landlord who lived in the basement to Mrs. Schofield, the elderly lady who lived on the top floor in the single tiny apartment with its flower terrace outside. Certainly nobody was happier to move into the building than Fran and Dave Miller. How could they have even guessed that in it Dave would lose himself as a man, or that a savage, vicious killer would be the magic key to finding himself again?
1: It's quite a climb, 3 flights. Only one person lives higher, and Mrs. Schofield. Quiet as a mouse. She won't ever bother you. Ah, here we are.
2: How clean and well kept up everything is, isn't it, Dave?
3: Yeah, somebody takes a lot of pride in the work put into this. Mm-hmm.
1: My grandfather had this house built for him. Mm-hmm. 1894. People took a power of pride in what they worked at then. Can't find anyone who wants to work with his hands these days.
2: Oh, yes, you can. My Dave. And nobody takes more pride in what he does.
1: Huh? What's your profession, Mr. Miller?
3: I'm a jackhammer man, Mr. Stone, a riveter.
2: Yes, he works on all the big ones. Why, he doesn't care how high he goes.
1: Yeah, well, I'm glad you brought it up, because there is one drawback to the apartment I feel that I've got to tell you.
3: You mean the big apartment job they're breaking ground for at the corner?
1: Yes, yes, there's going to be an awful lot of noise for a while.
2: Well, that's no drawback for us, because we're both out working all day.
3: As a matter of fact, I may be even working on that building, so I'm the one who'd be apologizing to you.
1: Well, I'm glad that's out of the way. Now, let's have a look at the apartment and see what you think, eh?
2: I've got that feeling, Dave. It's going to be lucky for us. Oh, my. Oh! Well, if the rest is as good as this, we're home, Dave.
4: Morning, Mrs. Schofield. Not off babysitting with your grandson today?
5: Oh, Sergeant Hennessy. Now, how would you know today's my day?
4: Because 'tis Friday. And your habits are as regular as clockwork.
6: The sergeant knows the habits of everyone in the precinct.
4: It's what I get for being a beat cop the most of my life and sticking to it.
5: Well, don't think we're all not grateful, Mr. Rivera. It's why we all think this is the safest neighborhood in the city. But my son and his family are off on vacation for 2 weeks.
4: I'm surprised you didn't go along.
5: Oh, too far. Besides, my plants need me. Well, bye now, Sergeant Hennessy and Mr. Rivera.
4: Bye.
6: I like that, mister.
4: A lady only had titled friends.
6: And who's the big guy following her up the stairs there, huh? I never seen him before.
4: It's okay, Juan. He and his little bride just moved in. Nice people.
6: Oh, yes. Yeah, I have seen his wife.
4: Come on, let's go patrol.
3: Can I give you a hand?
5: Oh, thank you, young man. I'm afraid these stairs are beginning to get the better of me.
3: I'm David Miller. My wife and I just moved on to 4th floor, apartment B.
5: Oh, well, I'm Letitia Schofield, top floor. Oh, well, just one more now, if I ever make it.
3: Well, I'd be glad to see you home safe.
5: Safe? Oh, Lord bless you, son. In this house, that's never anything to worry about. 7 years I've been here, and it's as safe as a church.
3: Are you sure you can make it now?
5: Oh, don't you worry. I fly this last flight like a bird.
3: Fran, it's me. I got the cup hooks and the other stuff.
2: Hi, darling. Oh, I've just been fixing and fiddling, and it's all just as perfect and wonderful as I knew it would be that first day when we took it.
3: Hey, oh. Take it easy. You want to break me in half?
2: No, I just want to hug you as hard as I can to let you know how happy I am.
3: Mm.
2: Oh, nothing could break you anyway. You're as hard as steel.
3: Not inside. Not when you're this close.
2: Well, I want to be as close as close. I love the apartment, darling. I love you. I love us. Do you love me?
3: You know I do. All I do is have to look at you. You're so beautiful, Fran.
2: Okay, you just keep wearing those rose-colored spectacles and I'll stay that way.
3: I don't need spectacles. Nothing the matter with my eyes.
2: floor you'll be working on today, Dave?
3: 76. Just started to frame up.
2: Oh, darling. See, I wonder at you sometimes. Aren't you ever afraid?
3: I wouldn't want to take time to think about it. You can't. Fear's like rust. Once you let it start, it corrodes everything.
2: Oh, I'd be afraid of losing you.
3: You start thinking that way, and you destroy the way we love each other. Don't you forget yesterday afternoon.
2: Don't you?
3: Don't worry, I won't. Well, I see you around 4.
2: And it's an eternity. But it's worth living through, just so we can see each other again.
3: And I'm the one who gets the best part of that bargain.
4: What are you, Warren? The bird of ill omen? You're always hovering over the bulletin.
6: Hey, it's that fellow top dog. If I could catch that piece of filth, then all the rest of being a cop, the other dirt and waste, and most of the time being too late to stop it, it would be worth it all.
4: Yeah, I know how you feel. He's a maniac. He kills too often. But me, I just hope he stays out of our precinct.
6: He seems to be working the other side of town. Now, here's a bulletin in from the 13th. Looks just like him.
4: Mm.
6: But I am not like you. I want him in our precinct so I can find him and destroy him.
4: Anyone catches him is really going to have their eyes peeled. In the meantime, we'd better hit the beat. So far, we're... What's that?
6: It's our precinct. Fire on that big new Haverford casualty building. All personnel alerted for fire department support.
4: Okay, Juan, I'll check with the lieutenant. You see what squad cars might be available in case we need to ride.
2: What caused the fire, Sergeant?
4: Well, like I got it from the crew boss. Your husband's been breaking in a new bucket.
2: Yeah, I know. His regular partner, Duke Maxter, he sprained his ankle.
4: That's right.
2: And

0: I hope he wasn't hurt too bad.
1: He didn't feel no pain.
0: He's dead?
1: Yes'm.
0: And Dave?
1: Here comes the doc now. She's the one to ask. Dr. Beinfield, this is Mrs. David Miller.
2: Oh, how do you do, Mrs.
0: How's
2: Miller?
0: My husband, Doctor? Is he hurt bad?
2: Well, not in general, Mrs. Miller. Do you know what
0: yes,
2: happened?
0: Yes, yes, the sergeant told me about the explosion and the other man.
2: The welder, yes. Well, he absorbed almost all of the flame and the flying metal.
0: Almost all?
2: Unfortunately, one of your husband's eyes was badly burned.
0: Oh,
2: plastically, we can patch him up as good as new, but I'm afraid the sight.
0: No. Oh, but doctor, the other eye, that's all right, isn't it? Please, isn't it?
2: Mrs. Miller, I have to ask you to be brave. The other eye was hit by a piece of the tank that we've been operating. Fortunately, your husband was far enough away so that most of its force was spent. There was no injury to the brain. But the optic nerve...
0: Go on, doctor.
2: Well, I'm afraid it was completely destroyed.
0: You mean that... You mean my Dave is blind?
2: Oh, Mrs. Miller, I...
0: Oh.
2: I'm sorry.
3: You had to walk in and see me. No. Just keep your mouth shut and do like I tell, mister. And just walk over to that wall. Away from the door. Keep your hands up. Say nothing. Right? Not a peep. Not even to beg and crawl and tell me you never seen me. You never seen nothing. You didn't see nothing, mister. Nobody sees top dog and lives.
4: A vicious killer on the other side of town. And an unconscious young man who doesn't know yet that he will never wake to light again. A psychopath who doesn't deserve to be alive. And a fine young man tragically turned into someone else he will find hard to live with. What do these two have in common? Why do they belong in the same story? We shall begin to find out when Mystery Theater returns shortly with Act Two.

0: In the long weeks that followed, Dave tried to make his adjustment. He faithfully followed all of the instructions of his teacher, who came daily. Most difficult was persuading Dave to leave the house, to learn to walk on foot, to carry the white cane that was the badge of his condition. One thing only he did willingly enough, exercises. He kept himself as fit and hard as he always had been. Outside, he was still the same Dave Miller, alive and vital. But inside, something at the very core of him had died. Particularly after the riveters came to the building on the corner.
1: Oh, Mr. What? Miller, can I give you a hand upstairs?
2: No, I don't need a hand up.
3: I'm sorry, Mrs. Schofield. Mrs. Schofield, isn't it?
1: Yes, and I'm the one that's sorry. I spoke before I thought. It's just that you don't know how I dread those stairs, so I...
3: So I'll do the helping. Huh? I gotta find some use for myself. You got groceries there?
1: Oh, just a few. Most I can manage at one time.
3: Well, you give me those. Come on. Come on here now. Let me have them and take my other arm. Oh. And this time I am taking you right to your door.
1: Oh, my. Oh, well, that's the easiest trip I've ever made, I think. Oh, thank you.

0: Thank you, Mr. No, no, I think I'm old enough to say thank you, Dave.
1: Sure, Mrs. Schofield. Here, I'll give you the shopping bag now.
0: Oh, good. Oh, won't you come in a minute?
1: I'll knock over your furniture or bust something? Don't forget I'm blind.
0: Oh, you wouldn't let me forget. But I wanted to show you my terrace.
1: I waited too long to see it, I'm afraid.
0: Oh, well, you can still smell the flowers and feel how cool it is and hear my little fountain splashing. Even with all the other racket, I can still go out there and feel at peace.
1: Terrace, huh?
0: Mm-hmm. And I'll even make you some lunch. Fran's at work, isn't she?
1: Well, somebody has to make it to pay the bills. Okay, just guide me so that I don't make a fool of myself.
0: Well, now you just give me your hand and I'll guide you. Now, that's my silver tea caddy that Fred, he was my husband, he gave me for a special wedding present. He knew I always... Oh, watch out for the chair. Here. He always knew I liked to set a good table. And, oh, that's my corner cupboard with my bells. Fred gave me one every New Year to ring it in. 35 of them. He died before he could give me the last. Oh, now, here's the terrace. I'll get the door and watch out for the step over.
1: Yeah. Hey, something smells good.
0: Oh, that's honeysuckle. It's just like a weed, really. It takes so much pruning, but I can't bear to get rid of it.
1: Other good smells, too.
0: Mm-hmm. Mm. Roses, gardenia, carnations.
1: That honeysuckle's getting stronger.
0: Oh, that's because you're right near the edge. Now, careful.
1: Yeah. I feel a coping. What's down below?
0: Oh, the sidewalk and the areaway.
1: Long drop. Huh. That's what drives me real crazy.
0: Oh, I don't blame you. It bothers me a lot.
1: No, not for the same reason. That's where I ought to be. Up there with my gun.
2: Watch it, Juan. He's got a gun.
3: We know that. Did you hit him?
2: I never even saw him. He went over the fire escape so fast.
3: Let's get after him.
2: That's too late. He was four or five rooftops away, and between two of them's a jump neither you nor I could make.
3: It was top dog, wasn't it?
2: Yeah, by all the signs. Another top floor apartment, another corpse. And something new I don't like at all.
3: What?
2: He's moved his territory. He's in our precinct now.
1: Yeah, atta boy. Drive that rivet home. What the... Oh, who's that? Fran?
4: Yes, Dave. Oh, I'm sorry about the riveting gun.
1: Well, they'll be jack-gutting all day.
4: Well, I should have closed the bedroom window when I got up. I'll get it now.
1: No, I'll do it. What time is it?
4: 8:05. Darling?
1: What?
4: Why didn't you go on back to bed?
1: No, I couldn't sleep now.
4: You must be so tired.
1: Why should I be tired?
4: Because you were up half the night again. You were prowling about in the...
1: So say it. In the dark. What else is there? I got things on my mind. Oh,
4: what are you looking for, darling?
1: My slippers.
4: Well, I'll get them for you.
1: I can get them for myself. Will you stop treating me like a... baby. Never mind, I got him.
4: Dave, don't find it so hard to ask him for things. I'm your wife. I want to be everything to you. I've always tried to be. Is it so hard to let me be? Dave, can't I be your eyes? I'd give them to you if I could.
1: Oh, honey, come here. I'm sorry. Just try to bear with the bear, huh? That's not much of a joke.
4: I think it is. To hear you cracking one again. Second best thing you could do for me.
1: And what's the first?
4: Well, as long as you are up, couldn't you kiss me good morning?
1: Oh, darling, forgive me. I love you. Good morning.
4: Good morning. I love you.
1: Sit down, honey.
4: Oh, Dave, I haven't time. And it's payday today. I'll be home real early.
1: Okay. Can't do anything to interfere with the old take-home. Somebody's got to keep a roof over our heads.
4: Honey, listen. Don't get down in the dumps again.
1: What is the point? I feel so useless. I got to do something. I got to find something to keep me busy instead of hanging around in the apartment all day, twiddling my thumbs and going nuts.
4: Well, you ought to be taking your walk, getting some air.
1: Sure. I tried that yesterday, bumping into everyone, bumping into everything, having little kids help me across the street. I tell you, when I went up with Mrs. Schofield, I was ready to take a dive off her terrace.
4: Oh, listen, I can't leave you like this, Dave. Why don't you listen to the teacher and you get a dog?
1: No, no, oh. No. How many times are we going to have to go around that again? Gee, forget it, honey. Look. Maybe I will look into it. Don't worry about me. Worry about yourself, huh? Hey, what's the time?
4: It's after 8. I've got to get my coat and fly.
1: Yeah, any hot coffee left in the kitchen?
4: Oh, no. And Dave?
1: Yeah?
4: Well, you'll have to make instant, because the electric pot is on the fritz again. Darling, it shorted out the whole house when I plugged it in this morning.
1: Did you put in a new fuse?
4: Oh, sure. Oh, where's my bag?
1: I'm the last person to ask. But I'll fix the percolator. It's just a loose connection. And Fran.
4: Yes, darling.
1: While I'm at it, I'll try to rewire myself.
4: Oh, darling, I hate to leave you in this mood.
1: Yeah, in this mood, I ought to be left. I'll see you around 5.
4: Okay, maybe earlier. Oh, and there's fried chicken and corn on the cob for dinner. Well, that ought to bring out a grin.
1: From ear to ear. Oh. Just look at me.
4: My favorite sight. Bye now.
1: Bye-bye.
4: Good morning, Mrs. Schofield.
5: Oh, Mrs. Miller. Oh, I'm so glad someone's going downstairs. You know, they'll be the death of me.
4: Well,
5: yes.
4: Here, you lean on my arm.
5: Oh, thank you. How's Mr. Miller?
4: Oh, Dave's coming along fine.
5: How's your son?
6: Well, I don't see so much of him. He's off at business so much.
4: Well, I should think you'd want to live with your family.
6: Oh, no, I'd only be in the way. My son and his wife have their life to live. And 3 is a crowd. Besides, it's good for old people to be independent. We have to hold on to our pride. We'd fall apart without it.
4: Not only old people.
6: Hmm?
4: Oh, I was just thinking, what can you do for someone who's lost it?
6: Well, you can't. Just count on time for Dave.
4: I'll try to remember. There, that's the last step.
6: Oh, good.
4: I'll get the front door.
6: Oh, that's awful riveting. I'll be glad to get away from it for a day.
2: Good morning, Mrs. Schofield. Mrs. Miller.
6: Oh, good morning, Sergeant Hennessy.
4: Good morning.
2: Could I remind you that me and Juan Rivera are collecting again for the Police Boys Fund? Could I put just a wee bite on your board?
4: Well, not on me now. I've only a subway token and lunch money till I get paid. But I'll be back early. Before 5 this afternoon. Could you stop back?
2: Oh, yeah, sure.
6: Well, could you wait for me till then, too? I've got to catch my bus.
2: Well, I wouldn't bother either of you, except in a good cause. But I wonder now, should I be troubling Mrs. Miller at all under the circumstances?
6: You let her contribute her bit. Don't undermine her pride.
2: Well, it's Dave Miller's pride I'm thinking about, now that he can't work. Hey, I was laid up once with a bullet, and I thought I'd never be a whole man again. But I had the chance to recover. Hey, what has he got?

0: did you say, friend?
1: Mind if I turn off the TV?
0: Be my guest. I can't look at it anyway. That hammer was driving me up the wall. I had to kill the noise.
1: Poor baby.
0: I'm going to have to get a dog, friend. You're right. At least it'd get me out of the house more often.
1: Why, hon, that's what you need. You've got to start living again.
0: Living. Living. That was living for me. Fran, you just don't know. Slung in a rig, feet braced against a column, whacking home those red-hot nails, or straddling a crossbeam as a bucket man and picking those sizzling babies out of the air and lobbing them up to the gun hog and his funnel, or passing them on with the tongs. I tell you, a guy felt like a king. I mean, you owned the world. You were building a whole city. You could turn any which way on your perch and you could see the...
1: Dave, darling. Darling.
0: Gee, forget it. It's over. It's done with. And so am I. I'm no good to you.
1: You're my world, darling. You're all I want. But you know, you're acting like a baby. It's about time... It's about time that you started acting like a man again.
0: How?
1: By facing your problems. By realizing that, well, in spite of what's happened, you're as good as any other man. And for me, you're a darn sight better when you're yourself. I'm going out and make a cup of coffee.
0: You can't. I used up all the instant.
1: You didn't fix the percolator?
0: I tried to, but it's in the elements somewheres. And guess what? I couldn't fix it because I couldn't see where.
1: Dave, where are you going?
0: I'm going out. I'm no good to you. I'm no good to me, to nobody. Just let me figure my own way out. I should climb up to Mrs. Schofield's and just take the big step over that honeysuckle off of the terrace. How was that gun? Hey! Who's there? Did you hear a gunshot?
2: Shut up! Drop that white cane.
0: I need it. I can't see.
2: Hey, you mean you're blind, man?
0: Yeah, but who...
2: Oh, boy, this is your lucky day. I almost let you have it, too. Okay, now move away.
0: Who are you?
2: Move away. I said move it. I got a gun in my hand, and I'm busting clear out of here.
3: It's okay, Juan. If you tried to lug that lump of lard on your rump up four flights, you'd be liable to have a heart attack.
2: Cops! Okay, Mac. Is this your apartment, huh?
0: Yeah.
2: Do you feel that? That's a rod. It's loaded, and I ain't got no cause not to use it again. So open up your door and get me inside.
0: Why should I?
2: The name's Top Dog, man. That bring you in a line? You heard of me, huh?
0: Yeah, I've heard of you.
2: Then you know I don't mind using this.
0: That's just what I was thinking about. Maybe I should just let you go ahead. My best way out. What would you say if I just said, go ahead, shoot?
4: It's taken a while, but these uneven antagonists have met by sheer chance. Now the smell of fear hangs heavy in the air. A desperate criminal about to be caught red-handed. A hopeless young man who thinks he has so little left to live for. A moment of desperate decision for both. Mystery Theater will return with Act 3.

0: On the third floor landing, Top Dog looks in awe at the first person he's ever met who shows no fear of the lethal weapon that has killed without mercy. From below, approaching gradually, is the measured tread of the sergeant of police as he toils up the stairs. Above them is the old lady Top Dog has just murdered. And Top Dog knows there is no rooftop escape from this house.
1: You open that door, man, or you die.
2: I suppose that's just what I want. Someone to do for me what I haven't got the guts to do myself.
1: No, that's just where you get it if you don't open that.
3: Dave!
1: Shh. Okay, lady. Okay, that's it. I got a gun. Now back in the house, or I'll let your husband have it.
3: Oh, please, please, please don't.
1: Same goes for you, mister. Now you don't move, or the lady gets it.
2: Okay, okay, don't shoot. I'm with you.
1: Is your wife?
2: Yes, sir, so help me.
1: Shut up. Now, nobody's going to get hurt if I get out of here, okay? But I'm warning you. I got nothing to lose. Now, I just knocked off that old dame upstairs. So the both of you just freeze and keep your mouth buttoned real tight. Or I start blasting. Now, shh, shh.
4: Hey, Juan.
5: Yes, Juan. Yes.
4: I was just looking out the second floor hall window. There's an old heap parked on the other side of the street.
5: Oh, yeah, I see.
4: Hey, check that plate, will you? Looks like a stolen car to me.
1: Lousy copper. What's he want?
2: Maybe he heard the shot.
1: Oh, come on, over that rivet gun. Hey, what's that lousy cop on here anyways? Huh?
2: Every cop in this city is looking for you, Top Dog.
3: Dave, don't bait him.
1: That's okay, lady. I know it. I am number one.
2: Sure, something to be really proud of.
3: Did you really shoot Mrs. Schofield?
1: She caught me. Caught me going through her apartment.
3: To shoot an old woman in cold blood?
1: Well, she seen me, didn't she? No. Listen, baby, I'm a three-time loser. Now, I got nothing to lose.
3: But that poor little thing you...
1: Shh! She could have pulled me out of the file. She seen me. And anybody sees me on a job gets it. Anybody catches me on a job gets it. Hey, that's where you get a break, man. Now, ain't you glad you're blind, huh? You couldn't give him a make on me. Hey, lady. Hey, lady, you blind like your husband?
3: No,
1: yes,
3: I'm
1: yes,
3: not...
1: we're both blind. So, you seen me too, lady, huh? Well, that's kind of too bad now, ain't it? Hold it down, everyone. Who's that?
3: I guess it's the sergeant.
1: What's he want here?
3: Mrs. Schofield and I promised him a contribution for the Police Boys League this afternoon.
1: Well, maybe he'll figure you ain't home, huh?
3: No, he knows I'm here. I just said hello to him at the corner. You see?
1: So pay him off.
3: You're hurting me.
1: Now, look, you just cool it, man. Now, look, Jake. You've got one other job to do. Now, you keep that cop from going upstairs, huh? And no funny business.
2: If you do anything to my wife...
1: Button it up, helpless. You're the first to get it if anything goes wrong. Now, you get it, lady?
3: Yes.
1: Then go on.
6: Oh, afternoon, Mrs. Miller. I knocked and got no answer. But I rang the bell because, well, I'm sorry, but I knew you were home.
3: Yes, I went to get my bag.
6: Something wrong?
3: No, I'm just a little out of breath after the stairs.
6: Yeah, I know what you mean. I took my own sweet time on them. It's one tough climb.
3: Here's the money.
6: Oh, thank you. And now I'll just make out the receipt.
3: Oh, that won't be necessary.
6: Oh, it won't take a moment. We're supposed to, you know. If I could just step in a minute, I'd like to say hi to Dave.
3: Oh, you can't.
6: Are you all right? You're acting kind of funny for you.
3: It's just Dave. He's not feeling so well, but he's lying down, and you know, he has his bad day.
6: Oh, yes, I understand. Poor guy. Lousy thing to happen. I'll just scribble this against the wall. Well, just one more flight to go, and I've done my bit for the PBL. If I can make it.
3: To Mrs. Schofield?
6: Yep.
3: I don't believe she's home yet.
6: Well, sure she is. I saw her in the corner grocery not 10 minutes ago, and she was on her way back then. Here's your receipt.
4: I'll be seeing you.
1: Why didn't you stop him?
3: How could I?
7: Before he finds out what you've done, now is your chance to make your break.
8: No, you keep your distance. Help us. I don't trust you.
7: What harm can I do you if you get away? I don't know what you look like.
8: Your wife here does. Let me think. Let me think. If I close the old lady's door, maybe he'll think she went out again when she doesn't answer. Did I close the door? I don't remember. Or were her keys still in the lock?
7: Come here, Fran. You better make it quick if you're getting out of here. And don't try any shooting. You can't hit Fran with her behind me.
8: You lousy...
4: Juan! Juan, are you down there?
5: You bet. Injun, why's the stolen car?
4: Never mind that. You get out to our car and put in a 1020.
5: Hey, you got a DOA?
4: It looks like a homicide. And Juan...
5: Yes, Sergeant.
4: Cover the front door. Nobody goes in or out. There's a chance whoever did it is still in the building.
5: And what's your step, Dave?
4: This one looks like your boy Top Dog.
5: Santa Maria.
4: Just get on the horn, will you, and get us some help.
8: That tears it.
3: Dave, look out! Dave!
1: Don't scream, Mrs. Miller. One peep, and it won't be a little pistol whipping for your hubby. I'll lay his brains open. Okay, helpless. You can hear me, right?
6: Yes.
1: Well, then on your feet and in the bedroom. Hey! Wait a minute. Yeah, no fire escape. Fine, let's go.
6: What about my wife?
1: Oh, she stays with me. I need her. Now, listen, the both of you. This is a .38 I got in my hand. Now, I don't want to use it. Now, when that cop come around to check up, there ain't a sound from either one of you. Now, if he does come in, I'm in the closet. But, and I want you should listen close, Mrs. Miller, I can still blow that hole through your husband and the cop, and then you, if you don't follow orders. There he is now. Now it's up to you, Mrs. Miller. Get in there, help us. On your face in the bed.
4: Mrs. Miller.
1: I ain't closing the bedroom door.
4: Mrs. Miller.
1: Now I can watch every move you make. Go ahead, Mrs. Miller. If anything goes wrong, I might even shoot him first.
3: I understand.
6: Oh, well, I'm sorry to bother you again, Mrs. Miller.
3: What's the matter, Sergeant Henderson?
6: Now, are you all right?
3: Why, has something happened? I was in the kitchen, and I thought I heard shouting.
6: That was me and Patrolman Rivera. No, I don't want to upset you, but there's been an accident upstairs.
3: Mrs. Schofield, is she...
6: She's dead. She was killed by a gunshot and robbed. Probably by a professional who goes by the name of Top Dog. He's a vicious, psychopathic killer, and there may be a possibility he's still in the building. If only we knew exactly when the shot was fired, we'd have a better idea. Maybe I'd better ask Mr. Miller.
3: Oh, he couldn't have heard anything. Hmm? I told you, Sergeant, he isn't feeling well, and I'd given him a sleeping pill, and so he was... Well, he was dead to the world.
6: Oh, well, God knows I wouldn't want to disturb him. I'll go on checking, and I just be sure to keep that door closed and bolted, and don't open it to anyone till you're sure who it is.
1: Well, that was close.
7: Now, what do you expect to do?
1: Right now, we're all going to sit down and relax until the excitement's over. And I'm just going to walk right up.
7: Suppose they put a watch on the building.
1: Sit down, everyone. I've been thinking about that. Comes out easy. Once the cop gives Mrs. Miller the all clear, I get me a real good disguise and just the right kind of protection to get me away clear.
7: What's that?
1: Huh? Well, your wife here is going to take her poor blind husband for a little breath of air. Nice walk around the block. Only it'll be me in your turtleneck sweater behind the dark glasses and carrying the white cane.
7: You can't get away with it.
1: Why not? Once it's good and dark. No lousy cops still hanging around. It's almost dark. Hey, you. Hey, baby.
3: Yes?
1: Turn on a light so I can see. Okay. Now, pull the shades. And you can shove them shutters closed as well. Come on. Hey. Bet it's dark as the bottom of a well in here without lights, huh?
8: Hey, how come a blind guy wants it so dark?
3: Huh? Mike wasn't always blind. In fact, he used to be so sensitive to light.
8: Okay, spare the sob story now. Get me some more lights on while we're waiting for the coppers to take off, huh?
3: Yes.
8: Oh, now, wouldn't you just like to have your hands in my throat? No gun? Pair of eyes to see? I bet you think if we was on equal terms, you could take me.
7: I'd sure like the chance to try.
8: Well, you ain't getting it, baby. Hey, how's for some coffee? Huh?
3: Coffee?
8: Hmm?
3: No, I'm afraid I can't.
7: Of course you can, Fran.
3: But you said we were out of instant.
7: Yeah, we are, but you can always make some in a percolator.
3: But the percolator...
7: Yeah, just plug it in. It's just what we need.
3: Oh. Oh, well, if you think
8: Oh, yes. Come on. No tricks. I'm standing right here where I can watch the both of you. Huh?
3: Okay.
8: Well, what are you waiting for? Now, plug it in. Come on.
7: Hey, what's this? Lock yourself in, friend.
8: Hey, how did you fix the lights? I can't see.
7: How do you like it?
8: Come on, where are you, helpless? You come near me, I'll fill you full of lead. Keep away from me or I'll shoot. That won't do you no good. I'll get to the window. I'm going to give me some light and then I'll...
7: You're having a chance, not on even terms.
8: If I could see you, if I could only see... If
7: You're
8: I could only...
7: on my turf now, buddy.
8: I still got my gun. Some light. I'm my wrist.
7: Just one little more move and I'll break your arm with pleasure.
3: Dave!
7: All right, honey, I got him. I could handle 6 bucks like this. Get his gun. It's right by my foot.
8: Now let me go, mister. I'll give you a break.
7: Yeah, I'll give you a break. You shut your mother up. Break both of your arms.
3: I was so scared when I heard the shots. I thought it was all over.
7: All over. Fran, honey, it's just beginning. No one is ever going to call me helpless again. First of all, myself. I'm not afraid of the dark anymore. That's my element. And you'll see. You'll see. I'll find a way to make it work for me. But you better put in a new fuse. The police will need some light when they get here. Oh, shots, I'll bring them running.
3: Oh, Dave, I'm so proud of you.
7: Oh, it's even better, Fran. So am I. I got my own pride back.
0: I'll be back shortly with a final thought. 4 years later, a man stands in the afternoon, his head cocked back, as if looking at the new skeleton of the building that reaches towards the clouds. He's on the way to becoming a successful writer now. He has another important job of raising the 3-year-old who holds his hand, his son. Our cast included Mason Adams, Augusta Dabney, Bryna Rayburn, Leon Janney, and Earl Hammond. Associate Director, Marlon Swing. This is Hyman Brown, inviting you to return to our Mystery Theater for another adventure in the macabre. Until next time, then, pleasant dreams.

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0: Come in. Welcome. Welcome to Mystery Theater. I am Hyman Brown. Welcome to the realm of your imagination and that of the greatest horror story writer the world has ever known, Edgar Allan Poe. Yes, I said the greatest horror story writer because, although others may have written stories equally macabre, terror-ridden, no one has written as many. And moreover, when it comes to sheer mystery, puzzlement, Poe is unsurpassed. As witness...
1: But, Monsieur Dupin, the door was locked from the inside. The windows were locked from the inside. The murder scene, the L'Espanay apartment, is on the fourth floor. The murderer could not have escaped.
2: And yet he did, my friend.
1: But how?
2: Oh, come, Pierre, you know as well as I do how.
1: I know.
2: You do. Your trouble is, you don't know you know.
1: Riddles, Monsieur Dupin, you speak in riddles.
2: Not at all, my friend. You create riddles where riddles do not exist.
0: Our mystery drama, The Murders in the Rue Morgue, was adapted especially for the Mystery Theater from the Edgar Allan Poe classic by George Lowther and stars Paul Hecht. I'll be back shortly with Act One.

0: Well now, my friends, make yourselves comfortable, turn down the lights, and listen to one of the most horrifying and mystifying stories, Edgar Allan Poe's The Murders in the Rue Morgue. The year is 1840. The place, Paris, France. At about 7 o'clock in the evening, a young off-duty gendarme, Pierre Musset, and his sweetheart, Yvette, are returning to her apartment in the Rue Morgue after an evening at the Moulin Rouge.
1: But when, my darling, shall we be married?
2: Oh, just as soon as I'm promoted to gendarme first class, Yvette.
1: When will that be?
2: Oh, when indeed. My sergeant, Duchon, is one of the most indifferent, ruthless of sergeants who takes pleasure in holding his men back, doing all he can to prevent promotion rather than... Yvette, look. There's a crowd in front of your house.
1: Something's wrong. Come here, quickly.
2: All right. All right, let me through. I'm a gendarme. What's happened?
3: We do not know. It happened less than a minute ago. Screams, officer. The most awful screams from Madame L'Espanaye's apartment.
1: Madame L'Espanaye? Her daughter Camille?
3: Yvette, this is you.
1: Oh.
3: Yes, Camille too. Both of them screaming so horribly in such agony. I cannot...
2: Where is the L'Espanaye apartment? What floor?
1: Next to mine. Fourth floor back.
2: Yvette, you stay here. I'll see what happens.
1: No, I'll come with
2: stay
1: you.
2: Stay here, I tell you. God knows what I'll find up there.
1: No, Pierre, they were my friends.
2: Oh, well, all right. Come on, then. Is this the apartment?
1: Yes.
2: Oh, all is quiet. Too quiet. Door is locked.
1: Break it in.
2: All right. So, now let's have a look.
1: Pierre.
2: Oh, my God. Yvette.
1: No. I won't faint. I'll be all right. But, oh, heaven help us. What has happened here?
2: Look, the woman on the floor, her throat cut. Is that Madame L'Espanaye?
1: Yes.
2: But her daughter, Camille, where is she?
1: The bathroom door. It's closed. Perhaps...
2: I'll go and see. No, it's empty.
1: The kitchen, then. It's the only other room.
2: No. Now there's no one in the kitchen.
1: But where can she be? The door was bolted on the inside.
2: The windows.
1: They're closed.
2: Yes, but... this one's locked. Look, it's nailed shut. You see the nail?
1: The window next to it is nailed shut, too. And anyhow, it's a sheer four-story fall to the yard below. Camille couldn't have left that way. Oh, Pierre!
2: Be calm, Yvette. We must both be calm.
1: In the face of this? Oh... Poor madame. Her throat cut.
2: Look here. This is strange. A bag of gold pieces. Napoleon strewed all over the floor.
1: Oh, perhaps the murderer heard us coming and hurried to make his escape before...
2: What escape? How could he escape? The door is bolted on the inside. The two windows, the only windows in this apartment, nailed shut. How could he leave? How could Camille leave?
1: Impossible. It's just impossible.
2: Well, it makes no sense. Here, give me a hand. Get this poor old lady off the floor, onto the bed.
1: Yes.
2: You take her by the feet. I'll lift her by the shoulders. Ready?
1: Yes.
2: All right. Now, lift.
1: Oh, good Lord. Pierre.
2: Her head. It fell off. Don't faint, Yvette. Don't faint.
1: Oh, no.
2: Look, I must get a message to headquarters at once. You take it while I remain here and... Wait.
1: What, Pierre?
2: The fireplace. See there? A lot of soot has been dislodged, fallen down from inside the chimney.
1: What would that mean?
2: There's only one way to find out, and that is to get down on my hands and knees and look up into the chimney.
1: What is it?
2: I am looking into a woman's face. A dead woman's face.
1: Her face.
2: It must be Camille. She's been stuffed up the chimney, head down.
1: Pierre?
2: What?
1: I'm sorry. I can't help it. I'm going to faint.
4: Jules? Another glass of wine?
5: I'll tell you, Yvette, after what happened next door to you last night, I could use another bottle of wine.
4: You sailors all alike. You can never get enough of wine.
5: Oh, love, come here to me.
4: Jules, not now. I'm engaged.
5: Yeah, to a gendarme. And second class yet.
4: He'll be a gendarme first class someday. Yes, and a sergeant someday, too. Jules, let me go. I must answer the door. Pierre, darling, I wasn't expecting you.
2: Yes, so I see.
4: Oh, don't get any ideas, Pierre. This is Jules Dubourg. He's a sailor on sick leave. Jules, this is Pierre Musset, my fiancé.
5: Hello.
2: How long have you two known each other without my knowing?
4: A few days. Jules only came to live here a few days ago.
2: Live here?
4: He has two rooms in the basement, and he is quite sick.
5: Something I picked up on my last voyage in Borneo.
2: Borneo, eh?
4: Jules had been all around the world, and more than once.
5: Thank you for the wine, Yvette. It has warmed my stomach. Goodbye for now.
4: Goodbye.
2: I hope that is all you warned, his stomach.
4: Pierre, what a thing to say. You have no cause to be jealous.
2: I better not have. I have enough troubles as it is.
4: Tell me, my darling, what happened when you talked to Sergeant Duchamp?
2: Exactly what I expected would happen. I said, Sergeant Duchamp, I would like to be assigned to this case, to the murders that happened in the Rue Morgue.
4: And what did he say?
6: He said, you solve a mystery like that one. You leave such things to your betters in the detective bureau.
4: Of course you stood up to him.
2: Oh, yes, I'm not afraid of him. Not like the others. I argued with him. I explained that I am in love with the most beautiful girl in the world. And that I cannot wait to make her my wife. But I cannot make her my wife until I am promoted to gendarme first class. And one way to get promoted to gendarme first class would be for me to solve the murders in the Rue Morgue.
4: And what did he say to that?
2: He laughed.
6: You are a nut, he said. You are as much of a nut as C. Auguste Dupin.
4: C. Auguste?
2: Dupin.
4: Who is this Monsieur Dupin?
2: The fellow who solved the Marie Roget case. He is not a policeman. He's only a private citizen with a gift for solving mysteries that others can't solve. Anyhow, that's what I think, even if everybody else at headquarters doesn't.
4: But if he solved the Marie Roget case...
2: They say it was an accident. That case. It was as much of a mystifying puzzle, an unsolvable riddle, as this one. And he explained it so simply, you wouldn't believe it.
4: He'll never be able to explain what happened in the L'Espanay place next door last night. No one could.
2: You may be right. Especially now that we know there were two murderers, not one.
4: Two murderers?
2: Then you don't know?
4: No.
2: Yvette, I talked last night with some people in the crowd downstairs. They said that while Madame and her daughter were screaming, they heard the voices of two men yelling and cursing at them. One murderer or two. How did they get out of that apartment?
4: Perhaps your friend, Monsieur Dupin, could tell you. Go to him. Ask for his help.
2: You forget. My sergeant has ordered me to leave everything to the detective bureau.
4: You forget that unless you are promoted to gendarme first class, we cannot marry.
2: One day I shall become
4: gendarme. One day? What one day? When? Jules Dubourg would marry me like that.
2: That sailor? That sick sailor? You would marry him?
4: It would be better than not marrying you.
2: Oh, Yvette, please.
4: You do as I say. Pierre, either you go or here. Take back your ring.
2: Keep the ring. I'll go.
4: Pierre?
2: Yvette! What are you doing here in Montmartre?
4: I had to see you. This couldn't wait. Pierre, I found this shoved under the door of my apartment.
2: Huh. Looks like a note.
4: It is a note. Read it.
2: Be warned. Tell your boyfriend to forget about the Rue Morgue murders. or you will die the way Madame L'Espanaye did. Yvette.
4: I thought you had better see this and take it to Monsieur Dupin at once. He will know what to do.
2: Yes. Yes, he would.
4: Then take it to him as soon as you are off duty. And Pierre?
2: Yes.
4: You did go to see Monsieur Dupin, didn't you?
2: Well, no.
4: Yeah.
2: I couldn't bring myself to do it. I didn't have the nerve. But now, now that your life is threatened, I'll go to see him and ask his help. I promise you, Yvette. I promise.

0: Yes?
1: Monsieur Dupin? C. Auguste Dupin?
0: Yes?
1: I am Pierre Mousset. Gendarme, second class, Pierre Mousset.
0: Ah, yes. You wish my help in solving the murders in the Rue Morgue, is it not so?
1: You know why I'm here?
0: Of course.
1: But how?
0: Well, you were the first policeman to reach the scene of the crime. You are a second-class gendarme, and helping to solve the murders would result in a promotion. And inasmuch as you yearn to marry a very beautiful young woman named Yvette...
1: That's amazing. That you should know all this without our ever having met? Amazing.
0: It's anything but amazing, my friend. It's simplicity itself. Everything I've just told you was fully reported in the newspapers.
1: Oh.
0: Now then, won't you come in?
2: And so what was to Pierre an amazing deduction turns out to be no deduction at all. Nor does Pierre Auguste Dupin turn out to be the formidable man he thought him to be. As to whether Dupin can bring our two lovers happily together in marriage by solving the apparently insoluble mystery of the murders in the Rue Morgue, we shall see when Mystery Theater returns shortly with Act Two.

0: Well then, gendarme second class Pierre Musset has sought the help of Pierre Dupin in solving the murders in the Rue Morgue. Murders so baffling that any chance of solving the mystery seems impossible. Still and all, as you know, Dupin solved a mystery equally as puzzling, that of Marie Rouget. So, let's join Pierre now as he sits across from Monsieur Dupin in the latter's modest apartment.
1: My dear fellow, I've little, if any, interest in solving crimes. I wish only to be left alone to read my books and pursue one or two hobbies. And after all, crime is the business of the police.
2: I know, I know. Well, thank you for seeing me, at least. I'm sorry to have taken your time. Good day, Monsieur Dupin.
1: Good day. No. Wait.
2: Monsieur?
1: Well, I'm a fool, but I'm also French. I have no interest at all in solving crimes, but let me face it, I cannot remain untouched by the plight of young lovers.
2: Then you will help
1: if
2: me to...
1: If you solve this mystery, or more precisely, if I solve it for you and let you take the credit, then assuredly you will be raised to gendarme first class and able to marry your beloved Yvette. Now, can you gain access to the L'Espanay apartment?
2: Of course.
1: Well, in that case, my dear fellow, let us go at once to the Rue Morgue. The door is unlocked, yeah?
2: Yes. As you can see, Monsieur Dupin, it was bolted on the inside when I broke the door. The bolt was torn out of the wood.
1: Small wonder. You're a big fellow. Ah, there. That large bloodstain on the rug.
2: That's where she lay. Madame L'Espanay, with her head cut off.
1: Now, the bag of gold pieces...
2: It lay right here, on the rug. The gold pieces were strewn all over the floor. You know, I keep asking myself, why didn't the two murderers take the gold? But there is no answer.
1: Because you're asking yourself the wrong question.
2: The wrong question?
1: Well, the answer to why they didn't take the gold is simple. They didn't want it. The question you should be asking is, why didn't they want it?
2: Oh, yes. Yes, I see.
1: Now, this is the fireplace where you found the body of the daughter, Camille?
2: Yes. Stuffed up the chimney, feet first, the head down. Again, I keep asking, how powerful must these men have been to be able to do it? To stuff a body up a chimney with such force that... Well, I don't know how many bones were broken.
1: My friend, you have a positive genius for asking the wrong questions. Again, it's not how they do it, but why did they do it? What reason would they have for doing it?
2: Oh, I can't answer that. Maybe there was no reason.
1: There's always a reason, Pierre. Now, what else was there? Ah, yes, the windows. You say these are the only two windows in the apartment?
2: The only two.
1: None in the bathroom, no. In the kitchen?
2: None.
1: And these appear to be kept locked with a nail in each.
2: Uh-huh.
1: And let's see. I pull the nail out of this one and open the window.
2: Well, the murderers couldn't have escaped this way. Even if the windows had been open, it's a sheer drop, four stories to the ground.
1: So I see. I also see a drain pipe.
2: But if the windows were locked...
1: They could not have been locked.
2: But they were.
1: Oh, my friend... God also gave you a brain. As with your eyes, use it. You know the murderers did not escape by way of the door. It was bolted on the inside and you broke it in.
2: True enough.
1: They could not have escaped by way of the chimney. It follows that they had to escape via the windows, using the drain pipe to reach the ground.
2: But I tell you, the windows were locked, just as they are locked now, each with a long nail. All the windows in this house are the same. A hole is bored through the window and into the sill. To lock the window, you push a nail through it into the sill. Well, you just pull that nail out of this one.
1: But not the other. You do that, my friend. You pull the nail out of the second window.
2: What for?
1: to answer the question of how the murderers escaped. Now, do as I say. Pull it out.
2: What in the world is...
1: You see?
2: A broken nail. Huh. As simple as that. A broken nail.
1: Ah, but it's not simple.
2: The window only appeared to be locked.
1: Well, I've seen enough. Let's go.
2: You have the answer, then, eh, Monsieur Dupin?
1: Part of the answer. Only part. But give me time to think and...
2: Look who's coming up the stairs.
3: Hello, Pierre.
2: What are you doing up here? Why don't you stay in your cellar, Jules?
3: That is not your business.
2: Yvette is my business, and you are up here to see her.
3: What if I am?
2: I want you to stay away from her. Yvette is my fiancée.
3: Take a reef in your sail, Pierre. You don't own her.
2: Now, you listen to me.
3: You take your hands off me. Take them off her.
0: Gentlemen, gentlemen.
4: What is all this? What's going on here?
2: I want Jules Dubourg to stay away from you and you from him.
4: Oh, you do?
2: Yes, I do, Yvette. You are my fiancée.
4: But not your wife. And even if I were, I have a right to see anyone I please.
2: Not while you are engaged to me.
4: Oh, is that so? Well, let me tell you something. I will see anyone I wish, whenever I wish.
1: Oh, no, no, mademoiselle, you don't mean that. You're speaking out of anger.
4: Who are you? And what right have you to interfere?
1: My name is Dupin. Auguste Dupin.
4: Monsieur Dupin. Pierre, you went to him.
1: He did indeed, mademoiselle, and believe me, your fiancé is not only a man of determination, but brilliance, mademoiselle.
2: Brilliance?
1: Well, my dear fellow, the way you solved the puzzle of that locked window, brilliant, positively brilliant. You'll be in the detective bureau before you know it.
4: Oh, Pierre, that's wonderful, yes. Wonderful. Jules, I think it would be better if you do not come to see me anymore.
3: But, Yvette...
4: Please, Jules, no more.
3: Have it your way. There are other ports of call.
4: Oh, so there, monsieur. Monsieur Dupin, can I offer you a glass of wine?
1: Thank you, but another time. You could tell me what perfume that is you're wearing?
4: Nuit de Passion.
1: Passionate night. It's well named, mademoiselle. Well, a pleasure meeting you, mademoiselle. Pierre, if you would see me down to the street.
2: Oh, of course.
4: But come back, Pierre. If you are off duty, that is.
2: I am off duty, Yvette, and I shall be back.
1: This fellow, Pierre, this Jules Dubourg, he's a sailor, isn't he?
2: Yes.
1: What's he doing here? Why isn't he at sea?
2: I don't know. He's ill. Some sort of rare tropical disease he picked up in Borneo.
1: In Borneo? Interesting.
2: What's so interesting about it?
1: You know, my friend, I told your fiancé you were brilliant enough to be a detective.
2: Oh, I appreciate that, Monsieur Dupin. You did me such a favor, building me up in her eyes.
1: Oh, but it's true, you know. You could be a detective. You've only to learn how to use your head and all your senses.
2: My senses?
1: All five of them. You see, everyone's senses, taste, smell, sight, sound, touch, all these tell things, but few people listen. For example, I noticed the scent of your fiancée's perfume. Have you?
2: Well, I've always known she smelled... exciting.
1: But beyond that, you did not go.

0: It's as I said before. You know, but you don't know you know. Very well, then. I'll give you a lesson. Your first lesson in how to be a detective. Now, first, look. Then, see what you look at. Then, put two and two together and make sure they add up to four. Now, for instance, put Jules Dubourg together with drain pipes and see where it leads you.
1: Jules and drain pipes? I don't understand.
0: You will. You will, if only you think, my friend. Think.
2: Pierre.
1: Mm-hmm.
2: You must go now. It's 3 a.m.
1: Oh, let me stay a little while longer. Just a little while.
2: No, my darling. I must go to work in the morning. Oh, I need my sleep. And I'm certainly not getting any with you.
1: Must be that perfume you wear.
2: Oh, my perfume, not me.
1: Well, of course it's you.
2: Well, whether my perfume or me, off with you.
1: All right. All right.
2: When will you be seeing Monsieur Dupin again?
1: Oh, I don't know. He said he wanted time to think, that he would leave a message for me at headquarters. But, you know, Yvette, I'm beginning to wonder if I need Dupin. If there was any need to go to him in the first place.
2: What do you mean?
1: Well, after all, I solved the mystery of how the murderers escaped. One of those two windows wasn't locked at all. The nail was broken.
2: Brilliant. Mm. The murderers must have got to the ground by the drain pipe.
1: The drain pipe. Oh, yes, the drain pipe.
2: But even so, I've been thinking. No ordinary man could manage to slide down a drain pipe. He would have to be very strong. Yes, and agile. But you've thought of that, I'm sure.
1: Hmm? Oh, of course, of course. Well, it's only a question of what kind of man would that be?
2: Oh, I could think of any number.
1: You can?
2: But of course. A chimney sweep for one, a house painter for another, a circus performer.
1: Huh?
2: You know, an aerial artiste. A sailor, like Jules Dubourg, say. They are used to climbing things.
1: Yes. Yes, that is a possibility. Jules Dubourg, a definite possibility.
2: Now, you let jealousy blind you. Jules is a sick man, for one thing, and doesn't have the strength, anywhere near the strength, to do what was done in that apartment. Whoever committed those horrible murders was more than strong. He was powerful, unbelievably powerful. Oh, but come now, you must go. You must.
1: I'm going. Lock yourself in.
2: Don't worry, I will. I'm not taking any chances. Not after getting that note.
1: Mm. Yvette, you have nothing to fear. Dupin and I are working on this case and trust us to solve it in short order.
2: I do trust you, my darling. Oh, I do. Mm. Good night, my sweet. Good night.
1: Good night. Good night, my lovely wife-to-be.
2: Good night.
1: Bolt the door.
3: I was about to. There. It's bolted. Good night, Pierre. Oh.
1: Yvette! Oh, my God! Oh. Yvette! That was bolted on the inside.
3: Oh, Pierre! Help me! Oh.
1: Yvette!
3: Help me!
1: Yvette!
4: The horror that struck Madame de Frenay and her daughter now strikes Yvette, and once again Pierre faces the barrier of the door bolted on the inside. You, like me, can imagine the terror the young policeman faces as he steps back before flinging all his weight at that locked door, wondering what frightful sight will greet his gaze when he breaks it down. Mystery Theater will return shortly for Act 3.

0: These are the questions young gendarme Pierre Mosey is seeking to answer. Now it seems he's about to find the answers in the most horrible way imaginable, for behind the bolted door of her apartment in the Rue Morgue, his fiancée Yvette is herself in the grip of the fiend.
1: Oh, Lord, Lord, help me! It's dark. Dark. The lamp. Where's the lamp?
2: What? Here. Wait. You.
3: Oh.
1: Oh, my stomach. Yvette. Where's that lamp? Light the lamp. There. Yvette. Heaven help us all. Yvette!
4: My friend, compose yourself.
1: Monsieur Dupin.
4: There now, softly, softly. Now tell me all about it.
1: Well, as I said, I broke the door in. It was dark, but I could make out a shape. It was a huge, a monstrous man against the moonlit window. I saw him only for a second because he flung himself at me with such speed, with such amazing speed. He took me off balance. He struck me. Powerful blow in the stomach. Oh, heaven, I'm not yet recovered from it.
4: Some wine, perhaps?
1: No, thanks. Let me go on. Now, as I went down, I grabbed at him and... Here, look, I must have grabbed him by the hair on his head because I pulled these hairs out.
4: Black. Coarse.
1: Then I think I don't know, I lit a lamp. Yes, and I saw Yvette. Oh, my poor Yvette. Blood streaming down her cheek. Bruises already beginning to blacken her face.
4: You took her to the hospital, yes. You said.
1: Yes, I did.
4: What is her condition?
1: Well, it's not fatal, thank God. Not even very serious. Badly bruised, cut over her right eye, but she's going to be all right. The monster failed to make good his threat to kill her.
4: We may indeed thank God for that.
1: Yes. Well, at least we know more than we did before, Monsieur Dupin. We know that the murderer is a big man, a huge man of unbelievable strength, and that he has black hair.
4: We know a great deal more than that, Pierre.
1: We do?
4: Well, I do, and so do you. Only, as I've said before, you don't know you know.
1: Oh, monsieur. Monsieur, I do not have your brilliant brain. Well, it doesn't matter. All that matters is that you can solve this awful mystery, that you can save Yvette. The murderer failed this time, but he'll try again.
4: Well, it's my hope that he will, yes.
1: Your hope? Surely you, as much as I, want to save Yvette's life.
4: Well, of a certainty, my friend. But I'm afraid I can save it only by risking it.
1: Yvette, you're sure you're comfortable on the couch?
3: Yes, Pierre. Thank you.
4: Mademoiselle, are you strong enough to help me in a plan I have in mind?
1: Now, wait, what kind of a plan?
4: A plan to trap the murderer.
3: And I can help you trap him?
4: You can be the bait.
1: Now, just hold on a moment.
4: Yeah, let me explain.
1: There is nothing to explain. Now, whatever you have in mind, I refuse to let Yvette risk her life.
3: Nonsense, Pierre. My life is in danger anyway.
4: Precisely. The killer will strike again, but not for the reason you think.
1: What do you mean? In that note he sent Yvette, he swore he would kill her if I did not stop trying to unmask
4: but
1: him.
4: But that is not the reason Yvette was attacked. In fact, if I'm not mistaken, she was not deliberately attacked at all.
1: How can you say such a thing? And look at the bruises on her face, her arms, the gash over her eyes.
4: Use your ears, my friend, no more than your eyes. I did not say Yvette was not attacked. I said she was not deliberately attacked. Nor was she attacked by the person who wrote the note.
3: Monsieur Dupin, you amaze me. How do you know all this?
4: Because 2 + 2 = 4 if you put them together properly. I'll help you by showing you the facts once again, but you must add them up. First, we know that the killer entered the Lisprenet apartment by the window and left by the window because it was not locked, though it appeared to be.
1: The nail was broken, yes.
3: As you discovered, Pierre.
1: Yes.
4: Quite so. Now, this apartment is next door to the Lisprenet apartment. Outside that window, it's a four-story drop to the backyard unless the murderer escaping slid down the drain pipe attached to the wall between these apartments. You follow?
3: Yes.
1: A sailor, Monsieur Dupin. A sailor, maybe, like Jules Dubourg.
3: There you go again, letting your jealousy...
4: No, mademoiselle, he's altogether right. A sailor could climb the drain pipe. So much for that fact. Now, here's another and a most revealing one. Why was the bag of gold pieces worth, as we have learned, more than $4,000... Why was that bag of gold not taken?
3: Perhaps the murderer was in such a hurry to escape.
4: But there was no hurry. The door was bolted. There was plenty of time to escape.
1: You said the gold wasn't taken because it wasn't wanted. But what were the Lespinets killed for, if not the money? Revenge?
3: It couldn't be that. They stayed to themselves. They knew no one.
1: Well, if not for money or revenge, what then?
4: Nothing. The Lespinets murders were senseless.
3: But that is impossible. The murderer must have killed for a reason.
4: No, he did not. And why do you keep saying murderer when there were two? You're forgetting one of the most important facts of all. The fact that two voices were heard in the Lisbonne apartment. One was definitely that of a Frenchman, but the other... you shall see tonight, if mademoiselle will indeed act as the bait.
3: Of course. What do you want me to do?
4: Do not lock your windows and do not bolt your doors. That is all.
1: That is enough.
4: Now be calm, my friend. Your fiancée will not be alone. We shall be with her, both of us armed with pistols. Oh, and one thing more, mademoiselle.
3: Monsieur?
4: That perfume of yours, Passionate Night, and be sure to use it. Use a lot of it.
3: If you say so, yes. Why?
4: The murderer, I think, finds it... enticing. If it comes to that, so do I.
1: Two o'clock. No sign yet of the murderer.
4: He'll come, of that I'm sure. Especially since mademoiselle did indeed use a sufficiency of her Passionate Night perfume. It makes waiting a pleasure, mademoiselle.
3: Thank you, Monsieur Dupin.
1: It won't make you that's death a pleasure.
4: She will not be harmed, I promise you. I have a pistol, and so have you. I'll be sure to use it when I give the word. And, Pierre.
1: Yes?
4: Shoot to kill.
1: Depend on it. I shall certainly...
2: Shh! Listen. Come back. Come back, I tell you.
4: Let me get to the window. Yes, it's coming. It's climbing the drain pipe.
3: It?
2: Damn you, come back!
4: And someone climbing the pipe behind it, trying to reach it, trying to stop it.
1: You keep saying it. What do you mean, it?
4: You'll see in a moment. Get back, well back. You, mademoiselle, you stay there. Pierre?
1: Yes?
4: The instant it appears in the window, I'll give the order to shoot. Remember, shoot to kill.
1: Don't worry about that.
4: Now, shoot! It's still alive. Shoot again. Light the lamps while I get to the window and... Dubourg! Jules Dubourg! Come up! Uh-huh. Don't try to escape.
1: Dubourg, I was right. It is Jules Dubourg.
4: Who else, my friend? He's the only sailor living in this arrondissement. Come in, Dubourg, come in.
5: Please, it was not my fault. It was not my fault.
4: I'm well aware of that. You've nothing to fear, although you thought you had.
3: On the floor. My God, what is it?
4: It's the Russian, the German, the Italian, the foreign voice that was no language at all. I'm not as familiar as I might be with the ape family, Dubourg. What is it? A gorilla? A baboon? What?
5: An orangutan.
3: Oh, what?
5: An orangutan, a large ape found in the jungles of Borneo.
1: And this This is the monster that killed Madame L'Espanay and her daughter?
5: Yes, yes, yes. And heaven help me, I am responsible. There was nothing I could do, monsieur, nothing.
4: Well, you could have notified the police. You should have. They would have handled matters for you with dispatch, but you didn't do that because you still hoped to sell the ape, didn't you?
5: Can you blame me? I'm a poor man and sick. I need money. I brought the orangutan back from Borneo in the hope of selling it. I paid to have the ship's carpenter build a special box with air holes to hold it. Paid money I could ill afford. And God help me, when I engaged those rooms in the cellar, I should have kept it in the box. But I felt sorry for it. It looked so human. It was so human that I let it out and kept it in one of the rooms.
4: How did this beast come to kill Madame L'Espanay and her daughter?
5: It escaped from the room I kept it in. I wasn't there when it happened. I discovered it when I came home that night. I opened the door, and I could not believe it. The ape was seated in front of a mirror, shaving himself with my straight razor.
4: Shaving himself?
5: Well, trying to. They are great imitators, you know. I went to take the razor from him. I was not afraid of him. He was really harmless. But he ran from me, out through the door, and into the backyard.
4: You chased him?
5: Of course. I was afraid he might cut himself with the razor. Well, his eye caught the window of the Espanay apartment because the light was on. Up the drain pipe he went, and I after him. He tore the window open and went in, and the screaming began.
1: You wrote that note to Yvette, didn't you? That note that threatened her life?
5: Yes, but only to frighten you of the case. I was afraid if you found out what had happened, I would be sent to the guillotine.
4: I believe you. But why did you let the ape attack Yvette?
5: I didn't. I couldn't control it. And it was drawn to her by that perfume she wears.
3: My perfume?
5: That time, when we were kissing and holding each other close, the ape smelled her perfume on me.
1: What?
5: I brought the scent of your perfume back to my cellar rooms. It was on my clothes. The ape couldn't get enough of smelling my jacket. He liked the perfume, enjoyed it. And so, when he escaped last night and tonight, he followed the scent here. But he didn't mean to harm you any more than he meant to harm the Espanays. It was your screams and theirs that frightened him and made him do the horrible things he did.
6: Jules Dubourg, I hereby place you under arrest as the party responsible for the murders in the Rue Morgue. We will go at once to headquarters. Come along. Oh, and Yvette.
3: Yes, chérie?
6: After Dubourg has been booked, I shall return, and we will discuss the kissing and the holding each other close that left such a strong smell of passionate night on his jacket. All right, you Dubourg. Get along.
4: He's very angry with you, your fiancé.
3: He will cool off.
4: You will have, no doubt, a satisfactory explanation for him?
3: No. But there are other ways, Monsieur Dupin. There are other ways.
4: There are indeed, mademoiselle. There are indeed.
0: I'll be back shortly with a final thought. I cannot close without an expression of gratitude to Edgar Allan Poe, a sensitive man whose life was an almost incessant and unrelenting torment. Such torture for him that he sought relief in alcohol and drugs. Yet, he gave the world immeasurable pleasure with his stories of the macabre, the horrible, the arcane. He may even have given to the world the inspiration for one of the greatest fictional detectives literature has ever known, Sherlock Holmes. Our cast included Paul Hecht, Guy Sorrell, Corrine Orr, and Dan Ockhoff. Associate Director, Marlon Swing. This is Hyman Brown, inviting you to return to our Mystery Theater for another adventure in the macabre. Until next time, then, pleasant dreams.

What frightful monster haunts the Rue Morgue? What kind of fiend committed the butcheries on Madame L'Espanaye and her daughter Camille?

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0: Pick them up, you critters. Pick them up. Horses pulling tanks and trucks.
1: Johnny, you have a cigarette for me?
2: One of those Canadians is all.
1: Yeah, all right. Thank you.
3: Me too, Johnny.
2: Sure.
3: What this town we come to, Sargento?
2: I don't know for sure, Domingo. Newark, New Jersey, if I remember my geography.
1: Newark, New Jersey?
3: I never hear of such a place.
2: Well, it's just south of where New York used to be. Pretty big town. Or used to be.

The CBS Radio Workshop, dedicated to man's imagination, the theater of the mind. Today, The Long Way Home, a glimpse of a future we trust will never happen. A story of the fate of men to whom it is given to do what they have to do, with or without understanding, but with patience, goodwill, and a sense of comradeship.

0: Hey, Ruski. You know, that was a German song when I was fighting in North Africa 30 years ago.
1: Every army take it over. Like every army take up song in every war. Let me play you other one from First World War. I think we learned this from Austrici. But many soldiers still sing it in Spanish war. I know. My father was airplane mechanic there.
2: Say, I hear that. My old man, he served in United States Army in 1917. He was Cubano like me, of course. But he want to fight, Alemans.
1: Germanskis, everybody want to fight them. Let me play you a song from Second Big War. This one is Russian. I think you all know.
3: Oh, sure, sure. I heard that one when I was a real little kid.
4: Yeah, Shiv, old boy. You come and look after this Jew and let me borrow that lip organ for a minute. I'll give you a really spirited old army tune.
0: Righto.
4: This one practically took the world, as our armies haven't been doing for some time now, I'm afraid.
2: We know that.
5: Oh, everybody do.
1: Ah, I also. From my papa's, he fight in First War also.
0: Titch, hop! There goes that stew. First stop meal I might have had in 3 days.
1: Each of all, his army, tovarish, always the same.
6: The mayor of Newark to see the general. Sergeant of squad next to headquarters, set.
0: Guess he means you, Johnny.
7: Sergeant Johnson, first squad, first platoon, 2070 infantry reporting, sir.
6: Report to General Clarkson that Mayor Collins is calling with technical experts.
7: Yes, sir.
6: All others, as you are.
1: Good. I play music for Mayor to go to terrible fate.
2: What fate?
1: We talk with big general. What color eyes Mayor have?
2: How I know?
1: Never mind. Maybe dark.
8: Mr. Mayor, we know you have your problems, but we have worse ones. We have reliable information that an enemy force will attempt a landing somewhere around Cape May within 2 or 3 days. We've got to stop that.
9: Whose force, may I ask, General Clarkson?
8: How am I supposed to know by all the knobby knees in New Jersey? Our intelligence says it's probably General Wolfe with his Germans.
9: Germans, General?
8: Or whatever he's got now. But even if they're outer Tibetans, I can tell you we're in for a rough time. And so will you and your people be, Mr. Mayor, if we can't stop them from landing.
9: I'm sorry, General, but I still don't see how we are involved. We are a community of civilians.
8: Well, let me tell you, Mr. Civilian. You have the good fortune to be the head of one of the few cities in the world that has at least some serviceable walls left. Now, I know Wolf. I've fought him before. And if Wolf makes a landing here in New Jersey, you not only will have none of your walls left, but no people either. Mr. Mayor, we know that you've got gasoline stored underground somewhere around here, and we need gas.
9: You'll make it sound grim, General.
8: It will be grim, believe me.
9: Perhaps so, but what do you want me to do about it?
8: Lord knows we've got few enough tanks left, but even those we have are useless without gas. And if we can't get gas for our trucks to bring up the supplies that we have left, or those we can squeeze out of communities like yours, Mr. Mayor, why, man, we'd be just plain helpless.
9: Let me ask you one question, General.
8: Sure, fire away.
9: Whom are you fighting and why?
8: Whom? Why, anybody who's fighting us, of course. Anybody. Why? Well, I suppose I have to admit I don't really know too much about that part of it myself. But because I'm a soldier, I suppose. Because my government ordered me to.
9: But we have hardly any government left, General. When were you last in touch with anything one could call the government of the United States of America?
8: Well...
9: Exactly, General. But I tell you what I'll do. I'll turn one of our gas reservoirs over to you and let you do with it whatever you want. And I'll throw in a bonus on one condition.
8: That's too much, sir. Who are you to make conditions to the commanding officer of an army of your own government?
9: About the government, I wouldn't know, General. I haven't heard anything from them for a pretty long time. Concerning your army, I'm not so sure whether it should be considered an army of the United States or just General Clarkson's army. Yeah. There have been I don't know how many dozens of armies like yours wandering around the world these last few years, clawing at each other and pushing each other back and forth across the earth.
8: Yeah. All right. What's your condition?
9: That you get your troops out tomorrow morning.
8: Well, that one I can accept. We have an appointment around Cape May anyway, if we can get your gasoline, that is.
9: Well, don't let the difference in our points of view mislead you, General. We naturally wish you the best of luck.
8: Thanks. You mentioned a bonus.
9: Yes, it's something your intelligence apparently missed. Just before this whole mess started, the government enlarged a few of the natural caves in the foothills west of here and stored some airplanes there. There are about 5 or 6 left.
8: Airplanes?
9: I don't know how modern you'd consider them.
8: Modern? Modern? Man, what does that matter when there hasn't been a factory on the face of the earth producing anything at all for years? I don't even know if I'd still recognize an airplane anymore.
9: Well, they're yours, together with the gas, if your army leaves in the morning.
8: Mr. Mayor, you got a deal. Now we'll at least have a chance against that wolf.
3: Hold it a minute, soldier. There's a couple of folks here.
1: Civilians!
4: Cor, they're wearing decent clothes, too.
3: What can I do for you, sir? And ma'am?
5: Mr. and Mrs. William Harrison Taylor, young man.
10: Sir?
3: I ain't no sir, ma'am. Just a sergeant.
10: Well, sergeant, then.
2: These sergeants run army, lady. Never mind, sir.
1: Except general, maybe.
3: All right, shut up, you two. Yes, ma'am?
10: Well, you'll have to forgive an old lady's curiosity, but it's been so long since we've heard anything about what is going on. We would have liked to have brought something for you and your men.
3: Oh,
10: but
3: there wouldn't have been any call for that, ma'am. The army still takes pretty good care of us.
0: He means we take good care.
3: Don't mind them, ma'am. They're just road happy. Men get a little silly after marching a long time.
5: You mean marching too long, Sergeant?
3: I wouldn't know, sir. We go where we have to go.
2: Yeah, but it's pretty far sometimes, Johnny.
1: You talk. You come only from Cuba. Me, I come all the way from Korea.
0: Stow it, Sen. There's 8,000 miles of water between Melbourne and even the west coast of this blooming continent.
1: Major, permit a man to speak among children. Me, I come from Omsk. From Omsk? That is in Siberia. It is half around the world.
5: Say, Sergeant, what kind of an army is this anyway? I thought it was American.
3: Oh, it is that, sir. General Clarkson's army.
5: But all those foreigners.
3: Well, sir, in a war like this, you can't take too much account of nationalities. Now, Ivan, the Ruski here, we picked him up in Alaska after that big fight we had up there. His own outfit was just about wiped out. Well, he didn't have no place to go, so he joined up with us. And Sen here, he says he's a Korean. Seems he came over with that army that invaded California under General Yamento a couple of years ago. But he got lost in the hills. He had no way to get home. So he kept wandering around, and we picked him up when we got pushed back through Washington State by those Mohammedans of General Abdel Ali.
4: Me, I joined up with these chaps in Canada after my own brigade was wiped out. Where else would a man go these days?
2: Me, I believe in freedom.
0: And me, I reckon I just like fighting.
5: I have to repeat my question, young man. Is this supposed to be an American army?
3: Why, sure it is, sir. Our commanding officer is General Clarkson in that tent over there.
5: But, Sergeant...
10: Never mind, William. The government undoubtedly has its reasons.
5: Government? There is no government that I've heard from, at least. Not even about taxes.
10: Don't fuss now, William. Sergeant...
3: Yes, ma'am?
10: Do you happen to be free from duty tonight?
3: As far as I know, ma'am. Unless we get orders to move out.
10: Well, our apartment is below street level, and so we still have a fairly decent place to live in. That last rocket did shake the plaster off the ceiling. But it's warm and quite comfortable, and we have a little store of tea left over.
2: Tea?
5: As a matter of fact, Mother, I even think there are a few bottles of beer. Home brew, of course.
1: Beer?
2: Cerveza?
1: What beer?
0: Beer, you dope people!
1: Robert, shut the door!

0: stow it, Rooski. Can't you stop playing that tinkerbox even while you're breaking your legs in this rubble?
1: Hey, you don't like music when we go to party?
0: Yeah, but we're not going to Kentucky. You could be carrying a squirt gun over that shoulder.
1: I got two shoulders, Chief. One for gun, one for balalaika.
2: Kentucky, where it is?
0: Never mind, Carver. They ain't had a war there in 100 years.
3: Somebody sure beat up this town, though.
4: You say that after we go through Chicago, Detroit, Toledo?
2: Oh, look the same.
3: Yeah, I guess you're right, Sen. Hold it, guys. I think this is the place. Oh. Why, miss, we were looking for Mr. and Mrs. Taylor. We were invited.
5: You're expected, too. Please come in.
3: Well, thank you, miss. We didn't know.
1: Oh, look at our fellow rebel. He's found himself a little mean
3: guy. Oh, come on. Shut up with that.
6: And there I was, Mrs. Taylor, sitting in that bloody tree with that bloody spear pinning me bloody thigh to the bloody trunk. And all in this so-called atomic age.
7: Is ex, tovarish.
6: Ex what, Rooski?
1: Ex-atomic, tovarish. Is no more factories, no more atomics.
7: Gracias a Dios.
8: Might even live longer this way.
0: I wouldn't count on too much, Cove.
1: Why can't? We don't get pay anywhere.
0: Oh, stash it, Rooski.
9: That reminds me of a fellow I served with in the Second World War. Well, we just landed on this island. But I guess he got himself lost or something. And the next thing you know, after we take this village, there he is sitting on this throne with four bodyguards with spears and every state wine.
5: More tea, Sergeant?
3: Oh, thanks, miss. My name is John.
7: He's Johnny. Johnny Johns.
5: Mine is Martha. Martha Waycross.
3: Waycross?
5: I'm only taken over. Mother and Dad, Mr. and Mrs. Taylor, that is, they found me at the intersection of Broad Street and the highway to Red Bank after that first awful bombing. I was only about 7 then.
3: Your parents gone?
5: I really don't know. I'd forgotten my name from the shock or something. So when Mother and Dad registered me as their takeover, they put me down as Waycross. What are you looking so strange about?
3: I don't know. You make me think of something. Make me smell it, even.
5: Smell what?
3: I don't know. That's what I don't know. That's what I'm trying to remember.
10: Where do you come from, Sergeant?
3: Come from? South Dakota, originally. Black Hills country.
10: And have you been home recently?
3: No, ma'am. Not since I joined up 7 years ago.
5: You haven't been back since?
3: Well, no. I figured this time when we got chased off the West Coast, I'd get a chance to stop by the farm, see what's left of my family, but... And the railway wasn't running, so they sent us across through Canada.
10: I don't know whether you're aware of it, children, but there's a beautiful full moon outside.
1: Children? Oh, I also am a child.
3: Would you like to go out and look at the moon, Martha?
5: Yes, Johnny.
9: How about another bottle of beer, gentlemen?
6: You are a gentleman, Mr. Tyler.
1: Beaver!
5: Johnny, what are you thinking about?
3: I just figured out what you reminded me of before.
5: Something nice, I hope.
3: Oh, yeah. Real nice. I don't know if I can say it right, but it had something to do with when I was a kid back home on the farm. It'd be the sun and the bright blue sky in the summer. The smell of the green grass and the wheat and the corn. My mother would be in the kitchen usually, cooking up something good. And always in the summer, there'd be that warm breeze in my face and hair.
5: What's that?
3: Huh? That noise? Gosh, I hope it's the reinforcements we've been waiting for. General Bob Smith's outfit. I reckon we sure enough are moving out now.
11: Planes themselves are okay, sir. Yeah. Our mechanics can't find a thing wrong with them.
12: So what is wrong?
11: I don't know, sir. They just don't handle right.
12: Will they fly at all?
11: After a fashion, sir.
12: Well, maybe that's enough of a margin. If Smith has some ammunition, that is. We'll need everything we can lay our hands on to stop that wolf.

0: Johnny, are you as lonesome for home as you sound?
1: Lonesome for home? Home, that's the army, Martha. And lonesome, how could I be lonesome? I've been in this outfit since I was 14. Now, you're giving me an idea, though.
0: I hope this one is nice, too.
1: I heard it from a fellow I went to school with. He went back home last year. He told me there are some folks that have moved into some of those caves in the hills, right near where I was raised. And they're collecting all kinds of things.
0: Sounds wonderful.
1: Seems there was a saint once in Italy or somewhere. Saint Benedict, I think. And he collected all the stuff he could find when they had a lot of wars over there, just to save the old inventions and ideas. Civilization, I guess. Well, those people back home are trying to do the same thing.
0: Johnny, are you thinking of going back to join them?
1: Well, now, Martha, if a man had himself a good woman, I don't owe the army any time anymore.
2: Okay, Mr. Mayor, you delivered the planes all right. And you turned over that gasoline to us, but the two just don't work together.
3: Huh?
2: The planes won't run on that gas the way they should, neither will our tanks and trucks.
3: I'm sorry, General, but that's not our fault. The stuff hasn't been touched since it was pumped into the reservoir 15 years ago.
2: 15 years? That's no wonder.
3: What's the matter, General?
2: Do you know what evaporation and condensation in an underground tank can do to gasoline in 15 years? I only hope the stuff is good for one mission at least.
4: You did pass through New York on your way here.
5: Rather.
6: Say, what's it look like? We haven't heard from anyone who's been through there for years.
5: New York? Oh, kaput!
7: It's true, sir. There ain't anything left. We had to dig a road through the rubble for our tanks.
4: Tell me something, Mr.
7: Corporal Lee, ma'am. Originally of the 5th Australian Division.
4: Well, Corporal, you're not an American. Why are you here? Why do you fight?
7: Why, madam? The women have children.
4: Oh, but that's a woman's role in life.
7: Well, madam, maybe it's a man's role to fight.
5: Ha ha! Women have a baby, men, they fight. Is man's life in army.
2: Well, all I can say, Bob, is I'm glad you got here. I have a hunch this wolf is going to be pretty tough to lick. He wouldn't risk a landing if he didn't think he was pretty well fixed.
8: Where do you think he'll hit us?
2: G2 says around Cape May. Makes sense, too. Well, you got here just in time, Bob. The mayor of this junk heap made me swear we'd move out in the morning.
8: What do you mean, Major?
2: Oh, heck, he had some gas stored underground from before the war. A few planes hidden in those caves, and so we made a deal. Now, it turns out, of course, that the gas is full of water and the planes practically refuse to fly on it. Still, you know the old saw, beggars can't be choosers.
8: I'd have shot the so-and-so.
2: I thought of it, but how would I have found those supplies of his? What do you got left?
8: Not much. 5 tanks, M-84s and 86s, about 20 6x6 trucks, a few rocket launchers, enough mortars and artillery for a couple of battalions.
2: Yeah.
8: I've got about 15,000 men.
2: Just about a division.
8: Yeah, the way we used to think of it. Now it's an army.
2: Yeah, well, I'm glad you caught up with us anyway, Bob. I don't know whether even the two of us together will be able to stop that wolf. Still, I suppose we better get ready to push out. Sentry! Have them sound assembly. We're moving out in 2 hours.
1: Hey, what's that? Hey, you guys, back to camp. Assembly sounded. Well, Martha, I guess we're moving.
0: What about those black hills of yours?
9: Are we moving, Sarge?
10: Johnny, we go.
11: You think this is invasion?
5: Invasion who?
1: I don't know, you guys, but the bugle gave it on the double. I'm sorry, honey. I guess you see, I just can't go home yet.
0: But you said...
1: Yeah,
0: you...
1: I know I did, but I couldn't leave my outfit now. Not when the guys are heading for another battle. Might be a real bad
0: one. Oh, Johnny.
1: Don't you go worrying now. Martha, I'll feel a lot better just knowing you're alive. You know that, I reckon. But it just don't seem like there's much time left anymore to do the things people really want to do.
9: Come on, Sarge!
12: Adelante!
8: Here you!
13: Contact!
2: Got it, faster!
1: All right, fall in line there. Both sides of the road.
8: Shut up, you!
3: Guess you'll run for a while.
9: Come on now, you guys. Dress it up. Dress it up. Holiday's over.
7: At least we got some planes on the side again.
10: Yes, if enough gasoline.
5: Gasoline? Oh, who needed gasoline? Got feet?
10: You like carry things?
7: Rather fight without tanks, Ruski.
9: Shut up, you guys. Here's the general.
10: Looks like two of them, rather.
2: Band of the Clarkson Army. Once again, as so be often before, our opportunity has come. As you know, I never keep secrets from you. I tell you frankly, therefore, that this time we're up against the toughest and the smartest opponent many of you have ever faced. General Wolfe and his specialists. Our intelligence tells us that they're planning to land near Cape May tomorrow or the next day. But we have been reinforced by General Bob Smith and his army. So, with faith and confidence, and with the courage and skill which you have shown so often, I know that we will continue to keep this continent safe for our women.
7: Brother, this
2: and
7: one's
2: our
7: going
2: children.
7: To be rough, I'll bite you.
10: When you talk like that, yes.
9: What, kids? Hut! Right! Haste! Right step! Forward! Hard!
7: Hi, Sarge.
1: Yeah?
4: Johnny.
11: Oh. Goodbye, Martha.
4: The Black Hills. St. Benedict.
11: Maybe. Maybe I'll be back.
1: Maybe, Martha.

0: You've been listening to the CBS Radio Workshop and The Long Way Home, a glimpse of the future we hope will never confront us. Written by Henry E. Fritsch, music arranged by Alexander Steinert, produced and directed in New York by Paul Roberts. William Redfield was heard as Johnny, Danny Ocko as Ivan, and Terry Keane as Martha. Others in the cast included Bob Dryden, Joseph Julian, Roger DeCoven, Nat Polan, Leon Janney, Guy Rep, Wendell Holmes, Jack Arthur, and Ruth Tobin. This is Ted Pearson inviting you to listen again next week when from Hollywood, the CBS Radio Workshop presents Heaven in the Sky, an actuality broadcast of the tragedy of the Pacoima school disaster in which a disabled DC-7 fell into a crowded schoolyard. 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
1: You, finding life rather dull, dreaming again of exotic places, wishing you were somewhere else? We offer you escape.

0: escape with us now to England and the story of a hard rock miner trapped in a deserted mine beneath the icy waters off the Cornish coast, as Hammond Innes tells it in his gripping tale, The Killer Mine.
1: Rain had stopped when I reached Penzance just before dark. At the waterfront, there were men dressed much the same as myself, in seamen's jerseys and jacket. Nobody took any notice of me, and I suddenly felt at ease for the first time since I landed in England. I lit a cigarette and fished out of my pocket the worn and dirty bit of notepaper which bore Dave Tanner's address. 2 Harbour Terrace, Penzance, Cornwall. I read the note again. Dear Jim, I hear things aren't what they were in Italy. If you're getting tired of it and want a change of air, I can fix you up with a job in England, no questions asked. It's a mining job and right up your street, your old chum, Dave. Well, up to now, I'd been lucky. No questions had been asked. So I went to meet my old chum at number 2 Harbour Terrace.

0: Yes?
1: Mr. Tanner in?
0: Who?
1: Tanner, Mr. Dave Tanner.
0: Oh, nobody of that name lives here.
1: Oh, well, he's no friend of mine. I've come a long way to see him. Look, here's the letter he sent me.
0: Oh, I'm sorry.
1: But look, you don't have to be afraid. I'm not a cop. He's a Welshman, dark hair and eyes, a bit of a limp.
0: Oh, maybe it's Mr. Jones you're wanting, but he's not here now either.
1: Do you know when he'll be back?
0: No,
1: Hello. You're hurt.
0: Oh, no,
1: Well, that's blood on your hands.
0: Oh, one of the lodgers. He cut himself on glass.
1: Davey's here, isn't he? He's here and he's hurt.
0: No. You can't come in.
1: Move over. Where is he?
0: I tell you, you're mistaken.
2: What the devil are you doing, girl? Come and fix his arm before I lose any more blood. Who was it anyway?
1: It's all right, Dave. It's me, Jim Price.
2: Jim Price? Fine time for visiting you've chosen. Well, come on up, man. I'm bleeding to death.
1: We went upstairs, and inside his room, Dave was sitting, white-faced, on the edge of a bed. He winced as the girl daubed iodine into what was obviously a bullet wound. And then the bandage went on.
3: Hey! Not too tight, girl.
1: Well, what happened, Dave?
3: Nothing. It's all right. Tell you later. I'm glad to see you, Bach. Sil.
0: Yes, Davy?
3: Wrap up some food. Find another raincoat.
0: But you can't go out.
3: Don't argue, girl. It's time to go now.
0: All right.
3: That's better. Now we can talk. You've come over for that job, eh?
1: Yes.
3: Got a show with no questions asked?
1: I managed. It cost me my last farthing, though. I've got no papers.
3: You got a shore. That's what matters. Well, Jim, it's a mining job, as I told you. Here, help me on with my coat.
1: Yes, well.
3: Easy. There. I want to be shut of this place. Your way's the same as mine. I'll tell you about the job as we go.
1: Where do we go?
3: Cripple Z's tin mine. But there's more to it than that.
1: Oh?
3: Come on. We'll meet the girl downstairs. I've got to get out. Come along.
0: Davy, his sandwich isn't an old raincoat of father's.
3: Give it to him. Now listen, Sam. Those clothes upstairs, burn them. Yes. Clean up everything. Anybody comes around asking questions, tell them you haven't seen me.
0: All right.
3: Not for 3 days.
0: Where can I get in touch with you?
3: You can't.
0: You'll come back?
3: Indeed, I will. But remember, you haven't seen me. And you don't know where I've gone.
0: I don't know.
3: That's true. You'll hear from me. Now open the door, see if anyone's about.
0: Yes.
1: The street was deserted, and the rain had started again as we slipped out. We kept to mean, badly lit streets as we made our way out of the town. Then, at the top of the hill, we left the lights of Penzance behind us. We hadn't said a word until then.
3: We'll separate at Lunyon.
1: How far is that?
3: Oh, 8-9 miles.
1: Oh. Oh. Where are you going?
3: A farm. I'll be hiding up for a bit.
1: Oh, the police, David?
3: In a matter of speaking, I had a fishing boat, Isle of Mull. We were carrying goods.
1: Liquor?
3: Of course. Yeah. Picked it up from an Italian boat. A revenue cutter boarded us. They insisted on taking the hatches off. I warned them not to. It was their own fault. I jumped for the other boat. That's when I got this bullet through the arm.
1: How did you get away?
3: We booby-trapped the hatches. When they opened them, she went up, sank, just like that.
1: How many were killed?
3: What does it matter? They're after me, though.
1: What about me?
3: Oh, the job. I told you, if you want it, it's yours.
1: Where do I go? Who do I see?
3: Cripple Z's, just down the road from Bottle Up. Ask for Captain Manick. Tell him I sent you. Show him my letter.
1: That's all?
3: That's all. He'll tell you what it's about. Come on, I'll step out. I'll need to rest soon enough with this cursed arm.
1: It must have been nearly midnight when the little Welshman and I parted. He pointed the way to Cripple's Ease a mile further along, then turned away, disappeared in the driving rain. Half an hour later, I found the huddle of abandoned mine buildings. And then against a crackle of lightning, I saw a house. I had reached Triple Z's and the job that was waiting for me.
4: What do you want?
1: I want to see Captain Manick.
4: Ivy, Captain Manick. What do you want?
1: Dave Tanner sent me.
4: Who?
1: Dave Tanner. He told me to show you this letter.
4: Oh. Hmm. Come in.
1: My name's Jim Price. Davey said you had a mining job for me. I'm a miner. I was working in Italy.
4: Come in here. There's a fire. You can get warm. How long have you known Dave?
1: You were in the army together.
4: Where?
1: Italy, mostly. Casino.
4: Sit down. You're the deserter chap, aren't you? Oh, it's all right. David told me about it. We don't ask questions here. Does anyone know you're in England?
1: No, only Dave. This job you've got, how long will it take?
4: Not being a miner, I wouldn't know. Might take a week. I'll give you a flat rate of £50. And another 100 if you can do it in 2 days.
1: A big tin strike?
4: No.
1: Well, I don't see where...
4: All right, just a minute. Yeah. Now, have a look at this chart. These mines are finished. There's nothing worth working in them anymore. I've got another use for it. You see that long gallery running down under the sea?
1: Yeah.
4: It's called the Mermaid. Nearly half a mile long. Now then, what I want you to do is to blow a hole in the seabed at the end of it.
1: Blow a hole in the seabed?
4: Yes. You see the slope of the gallery? It starts about 100 feet below the sea level. Then at the end, rises to, well, by my figures, 20 feet under the bed of the sea.
1: My job is to drill through that 20 feet and let the sea in, huh?
4: Yes. I can tell you it's getting risky running liquor into England through the usual channels.
1: I see.
4: Yes. This will be safer. Our boat spots a buoy which marks the entrance of the underwater mine. Lowers the cargo and we haul it through the mine up to the shore.
1: Well, how?
4: A carriage drawn by a horse. Oh, it'll work. Even underwater it'll work. I've had 2 men working on the shaft for a year now, straightening it out. All we need is a miner to finish the job. That's you.
1: It's nasty. Suppose the entrance gets jammed with rock after she blows.
4: No, I'll go down in a diving suit and clear it.
1: It's nasty. I haven't done undersea stuff.
4: But you know explosives and rock?
1: Yeah. And
4: there'll be nothing to it.
1: I don't know. What about Davey? Was he doing a job for you? Suppose the police get him and tie you up with it. What happens to me?
4: Oh, don't worry.
1: I don't like it.
4: Man, be sensible. You're a deserter from the British Army. You returned to England without papers. If not here, where would you work? I'd be offering you £150.
1: I should have stayed in Italy.

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0: Learn more at emory.edu.
2: Man in these parts, I doubt that the authorities would take your word against mine.
3: You're bluffing. Nobody can force me to do anything.
2: You think not? No, stay where you are, Mr. Price. I wouldn't hesitate to shoot you. You see, I'm in rather a desperate position. It's taken me a long time to find a miner to do this job. I couldn't bear to see you refuse. You still have a moment to change your mind. Hello? Could you ring the police station for me, please?
3: He wasn't bluffing. I knew that I owned only a few seconds to decide. It was a choice of arrest, conviction as a deserter, doing a job which might mean my life. I had run away from death once before. I suddenly realized that I'd been running ever since. I had to stop. I looked back at Manic, smiling and sure with his pistol pointed at me.
2: Well?
3: All right. Hang up. I'll do it. I'll blow up your bloody mind.

0: Escape, under the direction of Norman McDonald, returns in just a moment. Boy Scout Week is now being celebrated across the nation. The scouting program is well known to almost every American. It includes character building, physical fitness, and citizenship training that enriches the lives of boys and young men in all walks of life. Get your son or your neighbor's boy to join this worthy organization. And now, back to Escape.
1: Manick put down the phone, opened a desk drawer, and took out some pound notes. Handed me 10 and suggested that I get some sleep. We were to start work at 5 in the morning. I was pocketing the money when the door behind us opened. I looked around and saw an elderly man had entered.
2: I didn't know you'd anybody here, Henry.
3: It's all right, Father. This is Jim Price. He's going to work here a bit. He's a miner.
2: A miner, is he? Well, my boy, it's good to know there'll be a miner working here at last. I knew you'd see it my way sooner or later, Henry. At least we can make a start now.
3: Price is working for me, Father.
2: Working for you? Nonsense, he must work for me. I'll prove to the world that the Cornish mining industry isn't dead.
3: You may as well understand. I'm letting the sea into the Mermaid Gallery.
2: You're mad. You can't do it. I won't allow it.
3: That's what I'm going to do.
2: I won't allow it, I tell you. I won't.
3: You've no alternative. Mr. Price, perhaps you better leave us now. Go to the kitchen across the hall. One of the men will show you to your quarters.
1: All right. I went to the kitchen. I could hear the argument raging through the hall. There were two men sitting by a fire with mugs in their hands. One like a diminutive monk with a pot belly and rosy cheeks, and the other a long, cadaverous-faced man who looked at me solemnly as I entered.
4: Blimey, another one. Sit down, chum, sit down. I say, are you staying or passing through?
1: I'm going to work here. I'm a miner.
4: Lord love a duck. Hear that, Slim? Now we don't have to worry about the ruddy roof falling in on us. My name's Fryer, Fryer O'Grady. You call me Fryer. And this here's Slim Matthews.
1: Jim Price.
5: Manick hired you to blow through the seabed?
1: Yes.
5: Does the old man know?
1: Yes, I just left him.
4: Thought I heard argy-bargy.
5: It's going to be trouble.
1: Well, I don't understand.
5: The old man's been working these mines all his life. Now he says he's found the richest tin strike in Cornwall.
4: Captain's right, though. Captain's right. Running liquor's tax-free, if you follow me. Too expensive to operate a mine these days.
5: I shouldn't want your job, Mr. Price. We've been sweating for a year down here. Funny feeling with all that sea over your head.

He was standing looking down at me with frightened eyes. And with him were three men in uniform. They were the police. I fell into their arms, crying. I tell you, I cried. I was so happy. I got away from that killer. That killer of mine.

0: under the direction of Norman MacDonald, Escape has brought you The Killer Mind by Hammond Innes, especially adapted for Escape by Anthony Ellis. John Daner was starred as Jim. Featured in the cast were Eileen Erskine, Tony Barrett, Ray Lawrence, Wilms Herbert, Jay Novello, and Lou Krugman. The special music for Escape was composed and conducted by Del Castillo.
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0: If you'll stick around, you'll find a lot of laughs and some deep human interest. 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Dollar a Minute, starring Bill Goodwin, follows a mini on most of these same CBS stations. 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

0: Good evening, ladies and gentlemen. This is Orson Welles. The late William Archer was as formidable a gentleman as you'd wish to meet. From 1884 to 1923, he wrote dramatic criticism for almost every important paper in England. And almost every American and English playwright at one time or another winced beneath his pen lashings. Then later in life, he developed a secret passion, a disgraceful passion for a dramatic critic. He wanted to write a play. Mr. Archer was a very thorough old gentleman. The first thing he did was to write a book in which he explained exactly and in great detail how plays should be written. It became a classic. No young playwright since then would dream of writing a play without carefully consulting and following the rules and dictates laid down by Mr. William Archer. No young playwright, that is, except Mr. William Archer, who at the age of 63 sat down and wrote a play in which he took care to break every single one of the rules that he'd set down in his manual. It was called The Rajah of Rook. It was changed to The Green Goddess. Opened on December 27, 1920 at the Walnut Street Theater in Philadelphia with Mr. George Arliss in the leading part, and was an immediate and overwhelming success. Ladies and gentlemen, it only remains for me to tell you that our guest tonight is the star of such fine motion pictures as The 39 Steps, The General Dies at Dawn, The Prisoner of Zenda, and the new Paramount Picture Cafe Society, the beautiful and talented Madeline Carroll. But before we begin, a word from Ernest Chappell.
1: Not so many years ago, tomato soup and cream of tomato were unusual dishes, enjoyed very much, but not very often. Today, of all the soups in the world, tomato soup is the one most often served. Not because women have taken to making tomato soup frequently. No, on the contrary, few housewives ever attempt it anymore. There's just one reason for tomato soup's popularity, and it is this. The magic, matchless flavor of Campbell's tomato soup. There's a lively verve, a dashing zest about this flavor that people take to at once and come back to and enjoy again and again. The first racy taste of it has a way of arousing a desire to eat, and yet there's a pleasant feeling of satisfaction when the last spoonful is gone. So this soup is a happy choice for the main dish at lunchtime or at supper, and it also is a fine way to start the day's main meal. Serve it sometimes, too, as cream of tomato, made with milk instead of water. You can always be sure that it will be received with pleasure, because this, of all soups, is the one people like to have most often, Campbell's tomato soup. And now for Miss Madeline Carroll, Mr. Orson Welles, and the Green...

0: Fred?
1: Yes, Doctor?
0: Can you do anything about the wireless?
1: Great not. Coil's gone. How far's Bahari?
0: Already soon.
2: Anthony, I'm frightened. The fog's getting thicker.
3: Here, sir. Take a drink of whiskey. Rest you up.
2: No, thanks. Been drinking enough for both of us.
3: We'll have to get my warmth somewhere. My wife certainly doesn't provide any. Now do you, my dear?
2: Andy, I'm sure we should have landed at Bahari by now. Ask Dr. Kahn.
3: It does tell me you haven't perfect confidence in our pilot, sir.
2: Please, Anthony, this is no time.
3: On the contrary, it's a very good time. You have to sit still and listen to me for once. Sir, I know very well what's on your mind. What's been on your mind for months. You're cursing the mistake you made in marrying a poor devil of a soldier man instead of a first-rate scientific genius like our Dr. Traherne. Come on, make a clean breath of it.
2: I have nothing to say.
3: Well, my dear, if you only have patience for a year or two, I'll do the right thing for once and drink myself to death.
4: No use. The air is dead. We're out of contact.
5: Well, the colonel's worried. He sent me over. Major Clifton and his wife were passengers on Dr. Traherne's plane. How long ago was his last message?
4: 40 minutes.
5: Oh, that's not too long.
4: 1 minute longer to be flying blind in a Himalayan fog, sir.
5: Oh, you're a confounded pessimist, Dorton.
4: Well, I've turned from flying over the Himalayas, Captain. Well,
5: could Traherne possibly make a forced landing?
4: Yes, in one of the valleys. But I'd almost rather he'd take a mountain right in the face. Those wild beggars in the interior.
5: Oh, no, nonsense, nonsense. They wouldn't dare molest British subjects.
4: Oh, wouldn't they? Three of the devils just shot down one of our deputies right here in Amul Sarai.
5: Yes, and they're going to hang for it.
4: Well, you can't hang all the savages in those mountains, Captain. Not even the British
5: government.
4: They'll
5: try them again, Dawson.
4: Righto, sir.
1: Yes, what is it, Graham?
0: I'm afraid the fog's thrown us off our course. We're running short of petrol. I've got to make a landing.
2: There's nothing but mountains all around.
0: Have to take a chance for the valley. I've tried to get under the fog.
1: Looks like a peak straight ahead.
0: I see it. I'll nose down to the right.
2: There's a hole in the fog. Anthony, your glasses. Quick, on my side.
1: Good. I see a green patch. Right below it. Circle as you dive.
0: Steady. I'll sink. The petrol holds up.
1: There's a clearing in the woods. An arsenal or something.
2: I see it. About 1,000 feet, a little to the left.
0: No use. Petrol's gone. I'll take the castle. Major, the door on Mrs. Gresham's side. Open it. Hold tight, everybody. Here we go.
6: Easy there. Easy. Take it easy, everyone. You hurt?
2: No, I'm all right.
6: How about it, Traherne? No use. Fellas smashed. We have to defend the natives.
2: Perhaps we could get word to that palace we saw up on the hill.
6: Well, the natives did that for us, Priscilla. Listen. Keeping at a safe distance. They're scared of us.
2: No wonder, the way we landed.
6: I wonder what sort of place we struck.
2: Look over there. Right above us. That statue.
6: By Jove. What a creature.
2: Oh, isn't she?
6: One, two, three, four. 6 arms.
2: What a horrible color.
6: Some goddess they worship. Kali, I shouldn't wonder.
1: Well, let's have a close look at the lady.
2: Anthony, they don't want you near the statue.
6: The devil's what they want, Major. I wouldn't hang with them. Think of your wife.
1: I'm quite able to take care of myself and my wife, too, Dr. Traherne.
2: Please, Anthony, we've got to show them we're friendly. Try talking to them in Hindustan.
7: Hello!
6: You were splendid, Lucilla, all through.
2: I had faith in you.
6: If I'd had another pint of petrol. But I simply had to trust the luck.
2: It wasn't luck. It was you that saved the status.
1: Oh, it's no use. They can't understand it. We must be well into Central Asia.
7: Rook! Rook! Rook!
1: Rock? Where's that?
6: Why, I've heard that name recently. Look, I can't remember exactly.
2: I remember. Anthony, see that Calcutta paper still in the cockpit.
6: No, it's not there. I was reading it on the way. I may have thrown it in. No, it is still in my pocket.
2: I read something just this morning. Let me have it.
6: Probably on the province dispatches.
2: Yes, this is the paragraph. Abdullahabad, Tuesday. Sentence of death has been passed on three men found guilty of the murder of Mr. Haredale, agent of His Majesty's government. It appears these criminals are inhabitants of Rook, a small and little-known independent state among the northern spurs of the Himalayas.
6: That's it. Rook, I read it too. And by the way, this news isn't the best possible passport for three Englishmen.
2: But if they're 100 miles from anywhere, it can't be known yet.
8: Oh, they won't dare touch us.
6: Still, I think I'll burn this page. Have you got a match, Preston?
8: There you are.
6: Thanks. Well, there she goes. Just in case there's anyone here who can read.
2: Look out. They're watching this doctor.
6: Where was that?
2: Look. Figures moving through the trees.
6: It's a procession of some sort.
8: Soldiers, by the heavens. In uniform. Oh, putting out their foot for us, eh, Doctor?
6: Well, I hope it's a friendly gesture.
2: I don't like their looks very much. What's that in the center? They're carrying someone on a letter. Look at the gold on it.
8: Probably the Raja. Try to show them my revolver.
6: Ready, Major. Better take our chances on their being friendly.
2: Anthony, try to explain to him.
8: See if he knows any Hindustani. Yapura Kataral. Yapura Kijati Yatapa. Yamur Kapa. There's no use. Ignorant beggar probably only knows some tribal language. Just like I have with Afghan. Raja! Yinunga, say!
9: I bid you welcome to my humble kingdom.
8: If your highness speaks English, then I can apologize for our landing uninvited in your territory.
9: Uninvited, but I assure you, not unwelcome.
8: Where we are given to understand that this is the state of Rook.
9: The kingdom of Rook, Major. Major, if I rightly read the symbols of military rank on your cuff.
8: Major Cressley, permit me to introduce my wife.
9: I am delighted, madame, to welcome you to my secluded dominions. You are the first lady of your nation I have had the honor of receiving.
2: Your highness is very kind.
8: And this is Dr. Basil Traherne, whose aeroplane, or what's left of it, you see.
9: Dr. Traherne. The Canadian Dr. Traherne, whose name I have so often seen in the newspaper. The Pasteur of Malaria.
6: Well, the newspapers make too much of my work. Very incomplete.
9: But you're an aviator as well.
6: Only an amateur.
9: I presume it is some misadventure, most fortunate misadventure for me, that has carried you so far into the wilds of the Himalayas.
6: Yes, we got lost in the clouds.
9: Pity.
6: On our way to Bahari, from Amir Sarai. Major Crespin is stationed there. I offered to take them in my plane. I'm afraid it was a rash suggestion.
9: Madame is a sportswoman, then.
2: Oh, I've been up many times.
8: Yes, many times.
9: Well, you've made a sensation here, I can assure you. My people have never seen an aeroplane. They are not sure, simple souls, whether you are gods or demons. But the fact of your having descended in the precincts of a temple of our local goddess, allow me to introduce you to her, is considered highly significant. Is your machine fast repair, Dr. Traherne?
6: Utterly, I'm afraid.
9: Let us look at it. I guess propeller smashed, plane crumpled up.
6: Undercarriage wreck.
9: I'm afraid we can't offer to repair the damage for you.
6: I'm afraid not, sir.
9: A wonderful machine. Yes. Europe has something to boast of. I wonder what the priest here thinks of it. He says it's the great rock, the giant bird, you know, of our eastern stories. And he declares that he plainly saw his goddess hovering over you as you descended and guiding you towards her temple.
8: Hope so. We shall find no difficulty in obtaining transport back to to India.
9: To civilization, you were going to say. Why hesitate, my dear sir? We know very well that we are barbarians. We are quite reconciled to the fact. We have had some 5,000 years to accustom ourselves to it. This sword is a barbarous weapon compared with your revolver, but it was worn by my ancestors when yours were daubing themselves blue and picking up a precarious livelihood in the woods. But Madame is standing all this time. Watkins!
10: Your Highness.
9: Watkins, what are you thinking of? Some cushions, a litter for Madame, and mountain chairs for gentlemen. They'll be here in a few minutes. And then I hope you will accept the hospitality of my poor house.
2: I'm afraid we've given you a great deal of trouble, Your Highness.
9: A great deal of pleasure, Madame.
8: I hope, sir, there will be no difficulty about obtaining transport back to India.
9: Time enough to talk of that, Major. When you have rested and recuperated after your adventure, you will do me the honor of dining with me this evening, I'm sure.
2: Your Highness, we've nothing to wear but what we're in.
9: Oh, I think we can put that all right. Watkins.
10: Your Highness.
9: You are in the confidence of our mistress of the robes. How does our wardrobe stand?
10: Fresh consignments of Paris models come in only last week, Your Highness.
9: Good. Then I hope, madame, that you may find among them some rag that you will deign to wear.
2: Paris models, Your Highness? And you talk of being uncivilized.
9: We do what we can, madame. I sometimes have the pleasure of entertaining European ladies, though not hitherto English women, in my solitudes, and I like to mitigate the terrors of exile for them. And then, as for civilization, you know, I always have at my elbow one of its most finished products, Watkins.
10: Well, I'm...
9: You will recognize in Watkins, gentlemen, another representative of the ruling race. I assure you, he rules me with an iron hand, not always in a velvet glove. Hey, Watkins.
10: Your Highness, we'll have your little joke.
9: Yes. He's my Prime Minister and all my cabinet, but more particularly my Lord Chamberlain. No one can touch him at mixing a cocktail or making a salad. My entire household trembles at his nod. Even my chef quails before him. Nothing comes amiss to him, for he is like myself, a man without prejudices. I have sometimes thought of instituting a peerage in order that I might raise Watkins to it, but I mustn't let my admiration for British institutions carry me too far, mustn't I? Ah, here comes the litter. Permit me, madam, to hand you to your pannikin.
2: Thank you, Your Highness.
9: I see you have a newspaper, madame. A recent paper of such a rarity. You must allow me to glance at it.
2: Of course.
9: Ah, the telegraph news is gone. What a pity. In my seclusion, I hunger for tidings from the civilized world.
11: Well, I'm sorry, Your Highness. I tore out that column.
9: For I know your motive, Dr. Traherne, and I appreciate it. You destroyed it out of consideration for my feelings, wishing to spare me a painful piece of intelligence. That was very thoughtful, but quite unnecessary. I already know what you tried to conceal.
2: No.
9: I know that three of my subjects, accused of a political crime, have been sentenced to death.
11: How is it possible?
9: Sir, we have a saying here in the East. Good news travels on the back of a tortoise, but bad news flies with the eagle. But one thing you can perhaps tell me, is there any chance of their sentences being remitted?
11: I'm afraid not, Your Highness.
8: Remitted? I should rather say not. It was a cold-blooded, unprovoked murder.
9: Unprovoked. Unprovoked, you think? Well, I won't argue the point. The execution is to be...
11: I think tomorrow or the day after.
9: Tomorrow or the day after, yes. Well, forgive me, madame. I've kept you waiting. You'll proceed at once.
11: Your Highness seems so interested. Does Your Highness know anything of these men?
9: Know them? Oh, yes. Yes, Doctor, I do know them. They are my brothers.
12: Bahari, Omni Post, Kohanu Sarai. Your message received. No time frame you describe. Ready to seek missing plane. Please advise location last known. Bahari.
13: No, they're down, all right. Kretzen couldn't last. If they'd only made a landing.
12: If they had, Kretzen would have rigged up their wireless on the ground. He's a good hand at it.
13: You're a comforting soul, Dawson. One of those born obituary writers.
12: Well, I don't see no reason to feel cheerful.
13: Well, keep it coming. I'll ask the colonel about orders for Bahari. Oh, by the way, advise mountain stations. The three murderers of Haredale are sentenced to be hanged tomorrow at sunset. Might serve as a warning.
12: Right, Chief. To all mountain

0: Excellent dinner, Roger. I don't know how you manage a gourmet's pizza.
1: It's a savage country. Major, you English feel civilization is your peculiar possession.
2: Oh, my husband didn't mean that, Your Highness. Naturally, we didn't expect such splendor in your mountain kingdom.
1: Thank you, madame. My humble castle is indeed splendid, if it pleases you. But I must really replenish the salon one day. My ancestors had no notion of comfort.
0: They had considerable notion of a view, I should say, when they built this loggia. I never felt closer to the stars.
1: My dear doctor, is that a premonition or an observation?
2: The Dr. Treherne is quite an astronomer.
0: Oh, well, not exactly an astronomer. I can pick out a few constellations, that's all.
1: For my part, I look at the stars as little as possible. Today I was guilty of a little showing off when I met you with fanfare and troops. Think of the Maharaja up yonder, who night after night whistles up his glittering legions, as much as to say, see what a devil of a fellow I am. Do you think it's quite in good taste?
2: I'm afraid you're jealous, Roger. You don't like having to play second fiddle to a still more absolute ruler than yourself.
1: Yes, perhaps you're right, madame. That's it, Barbie, then. But there's something much more to it. I can't help resenting. Let me recommend the brandy, Major. I think you'll find it excellent.
0: It is indeed.
2: What is it you resent, Your Highness?
1: Oh, the respect paid to mere size. To the immensity, as they call it. The universe. Are we to worship a god because he's big?
0: But if you resent his bigness, what do you say to his littleness? The microscope, you know, reveals him no less than the telescope.
1: And reveals him in the form of a death-dealing speck of matter, which you, I understand, Doctor, are impiously proposing to exterminate.
0: I'm trying to marshal a life-saving against the death-dealing powers.
1: To marshal God's right hand against his left, eh? This mosquito that I just killed. I'm glad to see you smoke, madame, to help keep them off. This mosquito, or any smallest thing that has life in it, is to be far more admirable than a whole lifeless universe. What do you say, Major?
0: I say, Roger, if you'd give me another glass of brandy, I'll let you have your own way about the universe.
1: It's a very satisfactory trade. Your glass, Major.
0: Thanks. I say, Your Highness, all this is rather out of my depth. We've had rather a fatiguing day. Mightn't we?
1: Do be short, be short. We are now going to committee upon your position here.
0: Hey, do you please, sir.
1: I'm afraid you may find it rather disagreeable.
0: Communication's fair, eh? We have a difficult journey before us.
1: Mm-hmm. A long journey, monsieur. Not precisely difficult.
0: Surely can't be so very far, since you'd heard of the sentence passed on those occasions.
1: I'm glad, Major, that you have so tactfully spared the pain of reopening that subject. We should have had to come to it sooner or later.
3: But when Your Highness said they were your brothers, you were, of course, speaking figuratively. You meant your tribesmen.
1: Oh, not at all. No. They are sons of my father. They're not of my mother.
2: And we come upon you at such a time, Hudson.
1: Oh, pray don't apologize. Believe me, your arrival has given me great satisfaction.
2: How do you mean?
1: I'll explain presently, but first...
0: First, let's understand each other. You surely can't approve of this abominable crime?
1: My brothers are fanatics, and there is no fanaticism in me. My education was wholly European. I shed all my prejudices. I became the open-minded citizen of the world whom I hope you recognize in me. My brothers, on the other hand, turned to India for their culture. The religion of our people has always been a primitive idolatry. My brothers naturally fell in with the adherents of the same superstition, and they worked each other up to a high pitch of frenzy against the European exploitation of Asia.
0: You mean, sir, you defend this wicked murder?
1: Oh, no, I think it foolish and futile. But there is a romantic as well as a practical side to my nature. And from the romantic point of view, I rather admire it.
0: Then, sir, the less we intrude on your hospitality, the better. If you'll be good enough to furnish us with transport tomorrow morning...
1: That is just where the difficulty arises.
0: Oh, transport, eh?
1: Materially, it might be managed. But morally, I fear... Excuse the colloquialism, there no go.
0: What the blazes do you mean, sir?
2: Will Your Highness be good enough to explain?
1: I mentioned that the religion of my people is a primitive superstition. For since the news has spread that three Feringis have dropped from the skies, precisely at the time when three princes of the royal house are threatened with death at the hands of the Feringi government, and dropped moreover in the precincts of a temple, my subjects have got it into their heads that you have been personally conducted hither by the goddess whom they especially worship.
2: The goddess?
1: Here's her portrait on the mantelpiece. much admired by connoisseurs.
0: Then the upshot of all this palaver is that you propose a whole lot of hostages in exchange for your brothers.
1: That is not precisely the idea, my dear sir. My theologians do not hold that an exchange is what the goddess decrees. Nor, to be quite frank, it is altogether suit my purpose.
2: Not to get your brothers back again?
1: You may have noted in history, madame, that family affection is seldom a strong point of principle.
2: But I don't quite see, Your Highness, what all this has to do with us.
1: We are approaching the crux of the matter, a point which I fear you may have some difficulties appreciating. I would beg you to remember that though I am what is commonly called an autocrat, there is no such thing under the sun as a real despotism. All government is government by consent of the people. It's very stupid of them to consent, but they do. I defy their prejudices or their passions. They could upset my throne tomorrow.
0: Will you be so kind as to come to the point, sir?
1: Gently, Major, gently. We shall reach it soon enough. Please remember, too, that I am a slave to theology. The clerical party can do what it pleases with me.
2: Please, Your Highness, you're torturing
1: us. The point is, dear lady, that this theology on which, as I say, my whole power is founded has not yet emerged from the very primitive stage of development. It demands an eye for an eye. A tooth for a tooth. A life for a life.
3: You need to say...
1: Unfortunately, I do.
2: You kill us?
1: Not I, madame. The clerical party. And only if my brothers are executed. If not, I will merely demand your word of honor that what has passed between us shall never be mentioned any human soul. You should go free.
0: But if your brother assassins are hanged, as they certainly will be... You have put us to death in cold blood.
1: Oh, not in cold blood, Major. There is nothing cold-blooded about the clerical party when white goats, as their phrase goes, are to be sacrificed to the goddess.
0: What of this discretion? Does your goddess demand the life of a woman?
1: Well, on that point, she might not be too exacting. If Madame would be so gracious as to favor me with her.
0: Your Highness, not a word,
2: and
0: I'll shoot you.
2: Anthony.
1: No use, Major. That gun wouldn't help you a bit. If you killed me, you'd only be torn to pieces instead of beheaded.
0: We'll take our chances.
1: Besides, I've had your pistol unloaded. That precaution was taken while you were at your bath.
0: You devil.
2: Anthony, please.
1: I gather, madame, that my offer does not please you. Well, I scarcely hoped it would. I do not press the point. Nonetheless, the suggestion is welcome.
3: But... what's that sound?
1: Interesting. If you wait a few minutes, I may have some news for you. I recognize the service call, a message to the air base at Amisera. Excuse me. Well, Watkins?
4: The army post. Sahari, Your Highness.
1: What do they say?
4: Just a moment, Highness. Sahari, army post, when you survive. No signs, plane, you describe. Ready to seek. Missing plane. Please advise location. Last now.
1: Much good that will do them. Out of contact, Watkins?
4: Yes, in that air, Highness. It's the man who was arrived. To all mountain stations. Three murderers of Airedale sentenced to be hanged tomorrow at Sanctuary.
1: Turn it off. All I need to know.
4: Yes, Your Highness.
1: I find your friends are very interested in your whereabouts.
0: What's that?
1: Amir Sarai is transmitting messages to Pahari and Pahari to Amir Sarai.
0: How do you know?
1: Why, Major, you're an army man. You must know something of wireless.
0: Never had occasion. I had operators in my command.
1: And you, Dr. Treherne?
5: I know even less than the Major. We heard those sounds, of course, and you were out.
1: You see, Doctor, we are not entirely benighted. We have a wireless installation.
5: Did you have anything further to tell us, Your Highness?
1: Yes. I'm afraid not very good news. My brother's execution is fixed for tomorrow.
2: Then tomorrow?
1: Yes. Sunset. But meanwhile, I hope you will regard my poor house as your own. I should not advise you to pass the palace gates. It would not be safe.
2: Your Highness.
1: Yes, madame.
2: I can't believe that you really mean what you've told us tonight. Perhaps you're testing us, having fun at our expense. Will you please now? For my sake, communicate with Amir Sarai and bring about an exchange. Your brother's lives for ours.
1: No, madame, I am desolated to have to refuse you. It is always difficult to refuse a beautiful woman anything. And you are a very beautiful woman. But you must not ask for the impossible. I've already given you my reason.
2: And what's to prevent us from throwing ourselves from that loggia onto the rocks below? From cheating your goddess?
1: Nothing, dear lady, except that clinging to the known and shrinking from the unknown that all of us feel. Hey, besides, you cannot read my mind. As you suggested a moment ago, I may only be playing a little joke on you. You have observed that I have a sense of humor. I'm afraid I've been talking a great deal. Madame, my servant will take you to your room. Yaya! You will see that Madame has everything she needs for her comfort. And may I hope that you will rest well in my humble abode.
2: Good night, Anthony. Basil.
3: Good night, my dear. Good
5: night, Lucilla.
1: If there is anything, Madame, that is not entirely to your liking, I trust you will not hesitate to make your wishes known. Good night, Madame.
0: And now, gentlemen, tomorrow we have all day. Shall we start with a game of billiards? Say at 10 o'clock. Now our last whiskey and soda. No? Then good night.

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This is the Columbia Broadcasting System.

This is Ernest Chappell, ladies and gentlemen, welcoming you back to the Campbell Playhouse. In a moment or two, we shall resume our presentation of The Green Goddess, starring Orson Welles and Madeline Carroll. Leaving our guest star as an uneasy dinner companion at the Rajah, whose table talk was so disturbing, though the service, I'm sure, was flawless, let's consider this question of food in the drama. So many plays have been written around meals or have featured meals. You can't get through an English drawing room comedy without at least one afternoon tea, or an Noel Coward play without breakfast. In Old English, George Ollis solved all his problems by eating a dinner so good and so elaborate that it killed him. And dinner at 8 wove the threads of half a dozen dramas into the preparation for a dinner party that was just about to start as the final curtain fell. The reason that meals have such an important part in plays is that meals and mealtimes form an all-important center of our social life, a sort of hub, so to speak, around which all our doings revolve. Meals, from the beginning of our society, have been the occasion and the backbone of entertaining and the focal center of the family. Few things bind people together more than the sharing of meals, provided those meals are gracious and graciously served. Perhaps it sounds exaggerated to say that a meal can't help but be a gracious occasion if soup is on the menu. But it does mean something that for centuries past, soup has been the traditional opening of dinner in many countries, countries whose habits differed in almost every other particular. Soup is at once relaxing and invigorating. Soup greets us at the table with a warm welcome, and this is particularly true of Campbell's tomato soup. Its rich aroma and bright color flash an appeal to eye and appetite, and its sprightly flavor makes you want to enjoy it again and again. So serving this soup becomes a happy family custom and adds a gracious note when you have friends in for dinner. Now we resume our Campbell Playhouse presentation of The Green Goddess, starring Madeline Carroll and Orson Welles.

0: Good shot, Major. I see billiards is another of your many attainments.
1: I missed that one.
0: Too bad. Too bad. I've tried my luck. An easy one. I've tried three cushion shot now.
1: Pretty good, Roger.
0: Thank you, Doctor.
2: Roger, joke's a joke. This cat and mouse business is getting on my nerves.
0: Have another drink, Major. There's a spot for. Chalk that up, Major. I wonder if I can cannon off the fight now.
2: Send us back to the nearest British outpost. We'll give you our word to say nothing of this peasantry you played on us.
0: Send you back, my dear Major. I assure you, if I were ever so willing, it would be as much as my life's worth. Watch this mess here, gentlemen. One of my favorite shots. You don't know how my subjects are looking forward to tomorrow's ceremony. You must be reasonable, my dear sir.
2: I ask you no favors except for my wife's sake. But for her, we'll make any concession. Promise you anything.
0: What can you promise me that's worth a brass farthing? No. Asia has long had a long score against you swaggering, blustering lords of creation. And I mean to see some of it paid tomorrow. In the meantime, gentlemen, there's no reason why we shouldn't behave like civilized beings. It's your turn, Major. I've left you a setup.
1: Let me try the red ball from the cushion.
0: Beautiful shot. I should like to keep it from my opponent. If it's possible.
3: Your Highness.
0: Yes, Watkins.
3: Mrs. Crispin has come downstairs.
0: Oh, pardon me, gentlemen. I'll detain Mrs. Crispin only for a few moments, then she'll join you here. Please continue the game. Dr. Treherne.
4: Yes?
0: Last night you informed me you knew nothing of the wireless. It's been reported to me there's a wireless set installed in your plane.
4: That's true. Wireless is now a part of the plane's standard equipment. Unfortunately, I neglected to learn to operate it. We might have escaped being lost in the fog. And your hospitality.
0: Doctor, I'm forced to admire your tact as well as your billiards. Good morning, Mrs. Crispin. Would you please sit down?
5: I thought my husband was here.
0: He's in the next room playing billiards with the doctor. I trust that you slept well.
5: More or less.
0: More rather than less, if one may judge by your look.
5: Does it matter?
0: What can matter more than the looks of a beautiful woman?
5: If you'll excuse me, I'll join my husband.
0: Oh, pray spare me a few moments. I want to speak to you seriously.
5: Well, I'm listening.
0: You're very curt, Mrs. Crispin. I'm afraid you bear me malice. You hold me responsible for Doctor's trying situation which you find yourself.
5: Who else is responsible?
0: Who? Why, chance, fate, the gods, providence. Did I bring you here? Did I conjure up the fork? When you once set foot upon the goddess's precinct, it was utterly out of my power to save you. At any rate, men of your party, if I raised a finger to thwart the goddess, it would be the end of my rule. That's my life.
5: What you really mean, Rajai, is that you don't dare risk it. You haven't the courage.
0: You take a mean advantage, madame. You abuse the privilege of your sex in order to taunt me with cowardice.
5: Let us say, then, that you haven't the will to save us.
0: Reflect one moment, madame. Why should I have the will at the risk of all I possess to save Major Crispin and Dr. Treherne? Major Crispin is your husband. Does that recommend him to me? Forgive me if I venture to guess that it doesn't greatly recommend him to you. He is an only too typical specimen of the breed I detest. Thick-headed, bull-necked, blustering, overbearing. Dr. Treherne is agreeable enough. I dare say a man of genius.
5: If you kill him, if you cut short his work, you kill millions of your own race whom he would have saved.
0: I don't know that I care very much about the millions you speak of. Life is a weed that grows again as fast as death mows it down. At all events, he is an Englishman, a Ferengi, and I may add, without indiscretion, that the interest you take in him, oh, the merest friendly interest, I'm sure, does not endear him to me. One is, after all, a man. And the favor shown to another man by a beautiful woman. Madame, think over my suggestion of last night. I do not talk to you of romantic love. I respect you too much to think you accessible to silly sentiment. But such as it is, I ask you to share my kingdom as its queen. Your son, if you bore me one, should be the prince of princes. You had the courage to die. Dear lady, why not have the courage to live? I feel sure, madame, you might find life with me quite interesting.
5: If you've finished, prince, please allow me to be with my husband and my friend for what time we have left.
0: As you wish, madame. But the privilege of changing your mind is open to the last. Allow me.
2: Watkins.
3: Yes, Your Highness.
0: It occurred to me, Watkins, that perhaps it's not quite safe to have our visitors so near the wireless room. Their one chance would be to communicate with India. They appear to know nothing about wireless, but I have my doubts.
3: It's quite possible.
0: I want you to stay in this room and in their presence to send out a message that will startle or enrage them. We will watch their faces very closely to see if they give any sign of understanding it. Here, I've written a message in this paper. Here you are.
3: The lady has come to terms. She will enter His Highness's household. Very good, sir.
0: I'll get them in here on the pretext of a little wireless demonstration, and then I'll tell you to send out an order to Tashkent for champagne. That'll be your cue.
3: Very good, Your Highness. But afterwards, if, thou you were saying there was to try to corrupt me,
0: corrupt
3: sir.
0: You? That would be painting the lily with a vengeance.
3: Suppose they tries to bribe me, sir. What are your instructions?
0: You may do exactly as you please. I have the most implicit confidence in you, Watkins.
3: My grateful thanks to you, sir. I thought if I was to pretend to send a message for him, it might keep him quiet, like.
0: Very true, Watkins. It would not only keep him quiet, but the illusion of security would raise their spirits, which would be a humane action. I am always on the side of humanity.
3: Yes, so, sir. Then I'll humor him.
0: Just a moment. We shall test them now. Watch closely as you send the message.
6: Major Creston.
7: What is it?
6: Watkins is just going to send a message by wireless. I thought it might amuse you and the doctor to see it work. Mrs. Creston, too, if she wishes.
7: Very well. You come, sir?
8: Yes, of course.
6: Here you are. This, you see, is the apparatus. Ready, Watkins?
3: Yes, sir.
6: Have you ordered for Tashkent?
3: Yes, Your Highness, but I haven't coded it.
0: Oh, never mind. Even if some outsider does pick it up, I dare say we can order 12 cases of champagne without causing international complications.
7: Signal. Yeah, I help myself with some more of your excellent brandy, Roger.
5: Anthony.
0: By all means, Major Creston.
3: I've got them.
0: May we speak? Oh, yes, yes. You won't be heard in Tashkent.
7: Have a drink, sir.
0: No, sir.
7: Let's eat, drink, and be merry for tomorrow.
0: See, that's all. That's how it's done.
1: Well, how many words did he send?
0: What was it, Watkins? Forward by tomorrow's caravan. 12 cases champagne, usual brand. Charge our account, service.
3: That's right, sir. 12 words.
7: Can they really make such sense out of those blasted silly fireworks?
0: I hope so, else we shall run short of champagne.
3: Any orders, Your Highness?
0: No orders, Watkins.
3: And may I remind you, sir, that it's time for your appointment with the High Priest.
0: Very well, Watkins. You can send word that I'm coming.
3: Very good.
0: And now I trust you will excuse me for a little of some arrangements for tomorrow's ceremony. Please make yourself quite at home.
1: What was the message? Quick!
7: Said the lady had accepted her life on his term.
1: A trap for it.
5: Anthony was splendid. You gave no sign.
7: Compliment from you. Most unusual. I'll have another drink on that.
1: I think he was fooled. Or he wouldn't have left us here. Can we break the door to the wireless set?
7: No good. It'd make a noise. We'd be interrupted and then the game would be up.
5: Then we'd better try to bribe what?
1: We'll settle what message to send if we get the chance.
5: Dictate. All right.
1: What about this now? Wait. Major Creston, wife, the Hearn. Imprisoned Rook, Raja's palace, lives in danger.
7: We want something more definite.
5: How would this do? Death threatened this evening. Rescue urgent.
1: Excellent. How will we get Watkins?
5: There's a bell. I'll try. Now we better decide what to do if he won't take money. And we have to use force to get his keys. What should we do with him?
7: There's only one thing. Over the balcony.
5: Oh, no.
7: There's a drop of 1,000 feet.
5: Anthony.
7: Save your sympathy, my dear, for a worthier object.
1: But it can't be helped.
7: I can get 3 minutes of that instrument out.
9: You rang, sir?
1: Yes, Watkins. We want a few words with you.
9: Oh.
1: Mind coming over here? You don't want to speak loud.
9: How?
7: I just say you can guess what we want with you.
9: I ain't no end at guessing, sir. Rather you'd have to explain to what's proposed for tomorrow. I've heard it there, your numbers.
7: You absolutely don't intend to stand by and see us murdered, 3 of your own people, and one of them a woman.
9: What's me own people ever done for me? A woman, idiot, either.
7: No good for her. Come down to tin deck.
1: All right. What do you take to get us out of this?
9: Get you out of this? Why, if you was to offer me millions, how could I do that?
5: by opening that wireless cabinet and sending this message through to the annual Sedai Aerodrome.
9: That's already fine, but what price have you gedged off?
1: Nothing down, no spot cash, that's clear. You'll have to take our word for whatever bargain we come to.
9: Your word?
5: Our written word. We'll give it to you in writing.
9: Oh. Well, that's better. What about the little first installment? You ain't quite on your uppers, are you now? You could come down with a little something, couldn't you? Be it ever so humble.
1: I have 300 rupees and 5 10-pound notes.
9: On the table, if you please. And you, Major?
7: 250 rupees. Oh, there's some loose change.
1: There, take your first installment. What about the balance? Should we say 1,000 pounds apiece?
9: 1,000 apiece? 3,000 pounds? Oh, you're joking, Dr. Trier.
1: Well, I doubled my bid. 2,000 apiece.
9: If your lives ain't worth 5,000 apiece, dear, there ain't nothing doing. My place here's worth 15,000 to me. And there's all the risk, too. I ain't charging you nothing for that.
5: We appreciate your generosity, Watkins. 15,000 it is. Now get to work quick and call up Annual Sarai.
9: Right you are, ma'am.
8: Isn't
7: there some special service call you must send out to get Annual Sarai?
8: Hold on there, I know this. Here it is.
7: Can you lock that outside door?
5: No key in it, Andrew.
7: The soldiers have passed it. I'll try to hold it. Can you send through a message?
1: If they'll give me a minute, I can.
10: I apologize, madame, for this unseemly display. The fanaticism of my people is beyond my control, I assure you.
5: What is it? What are they doing?
10: Your husband's body, madame. They are laying it at the feet of the goddess, you see. I had 3 brothers. Head for a head.
7: Roger, you'll pay for this. Whether we're dead or alive.
10: I'm not so sure. The Major didn't get your SOS through. I have nothing to fear. If he did, nothing can save me. And I may as well be hanged for a wolf as a lamb.
7: How long have we left?
10: Till the sun's rim touches the crest of the mountain. The blast of our great mountain horn will announce the hour, and you will be led to the sacred enclosure.
5: Your Highness, will you grant us a last favor?
10: By all means, if it is in my power. In spite of your inconsiderate action of yesterday.
7: Considerate?
10: Watkins, you know, poor Watkins. Great loss to me. But I bear no malice for a fair act of war.
5: Then you'll leave us alone for the time that remains.
10: Very well. It's quite brief, I'm afraid. And, oh, by the way, you need have no fear of the ceremony being protracted. It will be brief and, I trust, painless. Those are my orders. And, before I go, madame, may I remind you of my offer? Not yet too late. Till then, au revoir. Lucilla.
5: Yes.
10: It can make no difference now if I tell you what I couldn't before.
5: I knew without your telling me. You might have been very happy.
10: Not easy to die. Justin has every reason to live.
5: perhaps easier than it was, living without a reason. We found each other and we know. Tell me that I can think of it when they... Please, just one.
11: I love you, sir.
5: I love you. If only I...
11: Back.
6: Madame? Dr. Trehearn? I regret to intrude, but the time of the ceremony has unfortunately come.
5: I am ready.
6: Pity, madame. The last time, I do violence to my feelings by including you in the approaching ceremony. There is still time.
2: Will you stop tormenting this lady?
6: Remember my power, madame. If I may not take you back to my palace as my queen, I can send you back as my slave. Have you nothing to say?
5: Nothing.
6: I repeat my offer.
2: Devil, yeah, well, I'll kill you all. You!
6: Chivalrous, but ill-advised, Dr. Trehearn. I regret it, and so will you. I am, for the moment, not a king, but a priest, and must observe a certain dignity. Ridiculous, isn't it? My colleagues here now insist that since you have publicly struck the chief of their sacred caste, your death alone will not appease the fury of the goddess. They insist on subjecting you to a process of expiation, a ritual of great antiquity, but...
11: You mean torture?
6: Well, to put it crudely, yes. Some quite remarkable combination.
5: Oh, no!
6: Not you, madame, not you.
5: I must speak to you, Your Highness. Speak to you alone. Send Dr. Trehearn away.
11: Lucilla, what are you thinking of? Lucilla!
5: I beg of you, Roger, I beg of you. 1 minute, no more.
6: Very well.
2: Lucilla!
6: Can I...
2: Lucilla!
6: Well, madame, we have less than a minute.
5: Let him go. Send him back to India unharmed, and it shall be as you wish.
6: And how am I to know that you will keep your word? I must have a pledge of your good faith, for without a pledge, madame, I don't believe in it one little bit.
5: What pledge?
6: Only one is left. Dr. Trehearn himself. I may, though it will strain my power to the uttermost, save his life while keeping him in prison. Then, when you have fulfilled your bond, you'll let him go free. But the moment you attempt to evade your pledge, by death or by escape, I will hand him over to the priests to work their will with, and I will put no restraint upon their savage instincts. Choose, my dear lady. Choose. You have exactly 20 seconds.
5: But, Your Highness...
6: Yes, madame?
5: I no longer have to choose. You are

0: The Grand Duchess von Ferolstein, Dr. Mrs. Basil Sohan, the Grand Duke Dmitri of Croatia, Madame la Vicomte de Belfort, His Highness the Raja of Roof, Sir Elsa.
1: It was good of you to come, Your Highness. May I present you to Lady Beatrice instead?
2: How do you do?
1: And Lord Kinsale, Your Highness.
3: How do you do?
2: A pleasure, my lord.
1: May I present you to Sir Holmes, the Raja of Rook.
2: Ah. I believe we've met before.
4: Yes. Your Highness and I have met before.
2: Under somewhat different circumstances, were they not, Mrs. Grinton? Oh, excuse me, how silly I am, Mrs. Treherne. The moment I had almost forgotten the Major's heroic end.
4: You should have every reason to remember it, Raja.
2: I see you persist in regarding me as a murderer. What a pity, Madame, your husband killed my faithful servant. His own death at my hands was a fair act of war.
4: Say, His Majesty's government didn't view it in that light.
2: No, no. The English government has difficulty in taking an unprejudiced view about such matters. For that reason, you now see me, Madame, swelling the ranks of the kings in exile. But I find retirement has its compensations. For instance, the clerical party of Rook. No longer bothered with them. Mrs. Treherne, for the sake of old times, I have a pleasure of this walk.
4: You must excuse me, Your Highness.
2: Well, then perhaps you and your husband would do me the honor of paying your visit in my villa at Monte Carlo. It is less picturesque than my castle in Roof, but you will find it more comfortable, and I assure you, a great deal less hazardous.
4: I think I prefer not to impose upon your hospitality again. Now, will you excuse me? Here is my husband.
2: Oh, Dr. Treherne.
5: Your Highness.
2: How do you do, dear doctor? Your wife and I were just having a most charming conversation. Quite like old times. Just between us men, Dr. Treherne, it was really a blessing that things turned out as they did, don't you think? You and Mrs. Treherne appear to be exceedingly happy. And I can't help but conclude that perhaps in some small way I have contributed to your happiness. And for my part, had she remained in Rook, I am now of the opinion she would have turned out to be a confounded nuisance anyway.

0: Orson Welles will return to the microphone with Miss Carroll. But meantime, I spoke a little while ago of the popularity of tomato soup. Almost anywhere you go, you'll find this is the ruling favorite among soups. Indeed, I believe that if people could have only one kind of soup, they would choose tomato soup. And furthermore, in nearly every case, it would be Campbell's tomato soup. Now, why is this so? One reason is that it is such a versatile soup. The lively aroma and the bright glow of it beckon to the appetite so that it makes a tip-top beginning for dinner. There's real nourishment in it, too, making it a fine lunch or supper dish. And for extra nourishment, it may be served as cream of tomato with milk added instead of water. But the main reason Campbell's tomato soup is the world's favorite is its flavor. Just about everybody likes the tang and liveliness of it. Little folk just learning to feed themselves spoon it up eagerly, and throughout their growing years it holds their favor. Men, liking keen, racy foods, take to this soup with enthusiasm. Women like its bright flavor, too, and its bright look on the table, and the bright greeting it receives. Yes, there's no question, but America's number one soup is Campbell's tomato. Is it number one on your weekend grocery list? It should be. And now, here's Orson Welles.
1: Ladies and gentlemen, I think you'll agree with me that when Mr. Archer set out to write a melodrama, he wrote a melodrama. I'm glad, however, to report that not a single hair of Miss Carroll's lovely head has been ruffled by this evening's harrowing experience. Here she is, none the worse for it, Miss Madeline Carroll.
2: Thank you, Mr. Welles. Good evening, ladies and gentlemen.
1: I might explain that Miss Carroll has just returned from a vacation trip to Europe. Miss Carroll, on behalf of these United States of America, may I say how pleased we all are to have you back.
2: Not nearly so pleased as I am to be here tonight, especially since I can now be the first to congratulate you on the great tribute that was paid you this week, when you were voted the outstanding new radio star of the year in the Scripps Howard Radio Editor's Poll. I was very sincerely delighted to hear it. You deserve it.
1: Well, that's very nice of you, Miss Carroll. Of course, I'm very proud, and so is everybody else in the Campbell Playhouse. And we'd like to take this opportunity to thank all the editors in this country and in Canada who have paid us such a fine compliment, and to tell them that we shall continue to try and live up to the honor they've done us.
2: I don't think there's any doubt of your doing that. Thanks again, and good night.
0: In tonight's Campbell Playhouse production of The Green Goddess, the role of Lucilla Crespin was played by our guest, Miss Madeline Carroll, the Raja by Orson Welles. Robert Spate played Major Crespin, Ray Collins was Dr. Treherne. The part of Watkins was played by Eustace Wyatt, that of Dawson by Edgar Barrier. Alfred Shirley was Caldwell, and Maurice Ancrum was the High Priest, the part which he played in the original production about 18 years ago. Music for the Campbell Playhouse tonight was composed and conducted by Bernard Herrmann. And now, Orson Welles, will you tell us something about next week's story?
1: Well, there it is. There's next week. Next week, we're doing a Broadway success of some 10 years ago, Burlesque. Burlesque by James Mancur Waters. And that great American producer, Arthur Hopkins. Burlesque is about the show business, about a girl and her love for a ham comic, as he called himself. How she left him and how she went back to him. And it's really more than that. It's a great story of a great business. So until next Friday night when we present Burlesque, my sponsors, makers of Campbell Soup, and all of us in the Campbell Playhouse remain obediently yours.

The makers of Campbell Soup join Orson Welles in inviting you to be with us at the Campbell Playhouse next Friday evening to hear Burlesque. Meanwhile, if you have enjoyed tonight's Campbell Playhouse presentation, won't you tell your grocer so tomorrow when you order Campbell's tomato soup? This is Ernest Chappell saying thank you and good night.

0: 1927, that was the year.
1: London calling New York. Go ahead, please.
2: Hello. Hello, London. This is the New York American. Victor Watson talking.
0: These were the historic first words to be transmitted via commercial radio telephone across the Atlantic Ocean on January 7, 1927. Through equipment costing $5 million, owned by the American Telephone and Telegraph Company and the British General Post Office. Messages, greetings, and news dispatches were carried more than 3,000 miles in 18 one-thousandths of a second. The two news stories were printed in that afternoon's edition of the London Evening Standard with the footnote,
3: "These dispatches represent practically instantaneous transmission of news between Washington, New York, and London, a distance of approximately 3,200 miles.
2: 1927, that was the year.
0: New York, April 7. While an audience of about 60 persons, including newsmen, officials, and friends of the American Telephone and Telegraph Company, sit in rapt attention, gazing at a piece of new equipment featuring a rectangular aperture 2 by 2.5 inches, the AT&T's president, Walter S. Gifford, rises at about 2 o'clock and speaks.
4: Ladies and gentlemen, you're about to witness another milestone in the conquest of nature by science. We shall see in a moment or two the fruition of years of study on the problem of seeing at a distance as if face to face. I'm going to call General Carty, our vice president in Washington. Ready with Washington?
5: Ready, Mr. Gifford.
4: All right, switch it on. There. Hello, General.
5: Hello, Mr. Gifford. Can you see me?
4: Yes, and General, you look handsome.
5: You think the television flatters me?
4: Well, I think it's an improvement. Put Mr. Hoover on. There he is. Hello, Mr. Secretary.
5: Hello, Mr. Gifford.
4: You look very well.
5: Thank you.
4: Now, Mr. Secretary, will you address our audience here in New York?
5: It is a matter of just pride to have a part in this historic occasion. It promises that where the voice has led the way over the telephone wires, the eye will ultimately follow. Scientists for many years in many countries have struggled to solve the problems of television. We may all take pride that its actual accomplishment is brought about by American genius and its first demonstration staged in our own country.
0: For the first time in history, the scanning disc of television transmitted the physical features of a human face instantaneously from one place to another, miles away.
2: 1927. That was the year.
0: Chicago, Illinois, January 22. While millions of Americans listened at their receiving sets, 20 microphones placed at advantageous spots throughout the stage of the Auditorium Theater picked up and sent out over wavelengths of 27 radio stations the second act of Gounod's grand opera, Faust. Another milestone.
2: 1927. That was the year.
0: Roosevelt Field, New York, April 14. Remaining in the air 51 hours and 11 minutes, Bert Acosta and Clarence Chamberlain break the world's non-stop endurance flight record.
2: Roosevelt Field, May 20.
6: Well, if we ever get to Paris and cup that prize, they'll probably give us a pretty cold reception. Especially after those poor fellows, Nungesser and Coley, have been lost.
7: I wouldn't blame the French people for that. But it's all right with me. I don't like anyone to make a fuss over me.
6: Say, Slim, you talk as if you're sure of landing in Paris.
7: I am sure. I've got a return ticket on the steamer and an introduction to the ambassador, Herrick, in my pocket right now.
0: But Slim never used his return steamship ticket nor his letter of introduction to Myron T. Herrick. For Slim was Charles Augustus Lindbergh, who on that memorable dawn of May 20, 1927, taxied his monoplane Spirit of St. Louis across a sodden field to begin his 3,610-mile flight toward the capital of France. To win the Raymond Ortega Prize of $25,000. 33 hours, 29 minutes, and 30 seconds later, the Spirit of St. Louis circled the Eiffel Tower and settled cleanly amid a wildly ecstatic throng on Le Bourget flying field in Paris. And Charles Slim Lindbergh was carried by tearful, shouting countrymen of martyrs Nungesser and Coley to be welcomed by Ambassador Herrick, the President of France, and Louis Blériot, who 18 years before had been the first man to fly across the English Channel. Slim Lindbergh had no use for his introduction to Myron Herrick, for arrangements had already been made for his sojourn in the ambassador's home. He had no use for his return ticket on the steamer, for after meeting Crown Prince Leopold in Belgium and the Prince of Wales in London, he returned to his native land upon the warship Memphis, a guest of the U.S. government, the first man ever to be accorded that honor. In the nation's capital, he found himself a hero overnight, a hero in the eyes of school children, a hero in the eyes of businessmen and artisans, A hero in the eyes of statesmen. A hero in the eyes of housewives and shopgirls. A hero in the eyes of a brave mother. After receiving the ovations of worshiping thousands, Slim Lindbergh heard these words from the lips of Calvin Coolidge.
8: As President of the United States, I bestow the Distinguished Flying Cross, a symbol of appreciation for what he is and what he has done, upon Colonel Charles A. Lindbergh.
7: On the evening of May 21st, I arrived at Le Bourget, France. I was in Paris for 1 week, in Belgium for a day, and was in London and England for several days. Everywhere I went, at every meeting I attended, I was requested to bring a message home to you. Always the message was the same. You have seen, the message was, the affections of the people of France for the people of America demonstrated to you. When you return to America, take back that message to the people of the United States, from the people of France and of Europe. I thank you.
0: June 4.
4: Clarence Chamberlain and Charles A. Levine take off from New York in their monoplane Columbia. Land the next day on a furrowed field near Eisleben, Germany.
0: June 28.
2: Lieutenants Lester Maitland and Albert Hagenberger take off from Oakland, California, to land 25 hours and 50 minutes later at Wheeler Field, Honolulu, Hawaii.
0: June 29.
4: Lieutenant Commander Richard E. Byrd with his crew of three, Novelle, Balkan, and Acosta, take off from New York to come down in the sea off Versailles, France. 43 hours, 21 minutes later.
0: 1927, July 14.
2: Ernest Smith and Emery Bronte, after being wished well by Maitland and Hagenberger, take off in a plane christened City of Oakland for their port of departure and land the next day on the island of Molokai, Hawaii, on the tops of a clump of trees. Their gasoline supply gone.
0: 1927, August 17.
4: Arthur Goble and William Davis set their plane down in Honolulu to win the James D. Dole nonstop flight to Hawaii prize of $25,000.
0: 1927, August 27.
2: Airmen Brock and Schley take off from Harbor Grace, Newfoundland, to land 18 days later in Tokyo, Japan, flying via Europe and Asia.
0: 1927, October 10.
4: French flyers Costa and Labrie lift their huge ship named in honor of their martyred compatriots Nungesser and Coley to begin their memorable round-the-world flight. 6 months later to the day, they landed again in their home city, Paris, France.
0: 1927, television, transatlantic telephone, transoceanic airplane flights, round-the-world air flight. 1927, truly a year of milestones of the air.
2: 1927, that was the year
0: that Bartolomeo Vanzetti and Nicola Sacco were executed to satisfy their conviction for the murder of a Massachusetts shoe factory paymaster and his guard. A conviction that had stirred up a tempest of liberal vituperation the world over.
2: That was the year
0: that a 3-minute earthquake in the vicinity of Tokyo, Japan, hurtled 2,000 persons to their graves, injured more than 41,000.
2: That was the year
0: that 17-year-old George Young of Toronto, Canada, swam the 22 miles between Santa Catalina Island and the mainland of California in less than 16 hours, winning a $25,000 prize offered by the Chicle tycoon William Wrigley Jr.
2: And that was the year,
0: Chicago, September 22. Before a crowd of 150,000 who had paid more than $2.5 million, Gene Tunney retained his heavyweight boxing championship, defeating former champion Jack Dempsey in a 10-round decision. During the seventh round, Dempsey knocked Tunney to the floor, consumed four precious seconds getting into a neutral corner designated by referee Beeler. Allowing the champion a much-needed rest for the count of nine, Dempsey later made his famous claim of a long count. And during a radio broadcast of the event by Graham McNamee, 11 persons died of heart failure. One swallowed a toothpick.
2: 1927, that was the year.
0: Rapid City, South Dakota, in an office of the high school, sits the nation's chief executive, Calvin Coolidge, surrounded by his personal staff and newsmen. The president had promised the journalists an important statement. And shortly after noon, as Mr. Coolidge gazed round the room...
8: Is everyone here?
9: Yes, we're all here, Mr. President.
8: Mr. Sanders, lock the door. If the members of the conference will file past, I will hand this announcement to each one.
0: Silently, they received slips of paper about an inch wide. And as they read the message, there began a wild scramble for the door. For the president's succinct message was...
8: I do not choose to run for president in 1928.
2: 1927. That was the year...
0: that this popular ballad first appeared to stir the hearts of two continents.

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0: It's late afternoon at 79 Wispel Vista when from out in the kitchen comes a familiar cry.
1: Groceryman!
2: Leave him in the kitchen, old-timer.
1: I did, Johnny. Where's daughter?
2: She's upstairs. What's this grocery man routine? Aren't you the grocery boy anymore?
1: Nope.
2: Oh?
1: Johnny, I don't feel like a boy today. Terrible thing happened to me today. Lady got up and gave me her seat on a streetcar.
2: Well, is that bad?
1: Of all the insulting lollygagging, as if I was too old to stand on my own 2 feet, and hers, too, going around curves. I'll show folks. As the doctor says when he examined the child who chewed up the weekly picture magazine, there's life in this kid yet.
2: Well, personally, if somebody offers me their seat on a streetcar,
1: I want to forget all about it. Let's change the subject. Can I use your phone?
2: Sure, go ahead. It's right in there.
1: Thank you. This is my last delivery for today.
2: Well, there's a phone book on the table.
1: Don't need it, Johnny. Thanks. Sure been a hot one today. Don't know why people order such heavy groceries on a hot day.
3: Hello, Weather Bureau.
1: Hello. Just wanted to know how high did the temperature go today?
3: It reached a high of 91.
1: 91.
4: Is that you phoning, McGee?
1: No, it's me, daughter. 91 today.
3: Yes, the highest ever recorded for this date. Set a record.
1: Well, it's nothing I'm going out and celebrate. It's just another day for me.
4: Oh, I'm sorry, Mr. Oldtimer. I thought McGee was in here.
1: He's in the kitchen, daughter. Yeah, like I say, can't do nothing about it anyhow. Might as well take him with
4: me. McGee, where are you? Oh, there you are.
2: Yeah, here's the groceries the old-timer delivered.
4: I know. See, listen.
2: Huh?
4: I just heard him talking on the phone. Do you know that today's his 91st birthday?
2: Huh? No, I didn't know.
4: I just heard him tell somebody. Said he's 91 today.
2: 91?
4: And he isn't even going to celebrate. Just another day, he said.
2: Boy, if I ever get to be 91, I won't celebrate either.
4: Look, let's do something for him. Take him out to dinner, maybe a show. After all, when a man gets to be 91, that's
2: I wouldn't mention that to him if I were you. He's pretty sensitive. He came in here storming because some woman got up and gave him her seat on the streetcar today. He thinks he's still 21 or something, and he...
4: Shh, here he comes.
1: Thanks for the use of the bell telephone, kids. I better mosey on home now.
2: Oh, sit down. Don't rush away. Stick around a while.
4: Yes. As a matter of fact, we'd like to have you stay for dinner tonight.
1: How was that again? Sounded like you said...
2: Or better still, why don't we all three go out for a restaurant meal? What do you say?
1: Oh, now, I ain't got much money, Johnny.
2: You don't have...
1: If this is one of them deals of yours like at Walt's Mall Shop, where you say, I'll flip a coin, loser pays, I'll take heads, and then you flip that two-headed half-dollar of yours, I think I'd better go home.
4: Now, Mr. Oldtimer, we want you to be our guest, and we'll pay for everything.
2: Sure.
1: Well, gee, now, kids, I don't know what to say. It ain't every day you kids invite me out to dinner. In fact, it ain't any day. All the years I've known Johnny here, it's the first time. What's the occasion?
4: Well, shall we say a certain somebody has reached a certain age?
2: No, Molly. Just leave it right there. Well, how about it, old-timer?
1: You really mean it, kids? You want me to go with you?
4: Why, of course. It wouldn't be a party without you.
1: Gee, well, you're both so sweet and unselfish. If I wasn't the strong, silent type of man, I'd probably puddle up and get plumb overcome with emotion. Excuse me. Must be my hay fever. Well, come on, I'm starving. What are we waiting for?
0: There's more fun with the McGees shortly. There are many ways in which we can be courteous when driving. Ways that will not only demand respect, but also will help avoid costly accidents on the road. For example, we can share the road by driving in the proper lane. 9 out of 100 drivers in fatal traffic accidents ignore this rule. We can allow ample clearance when passing. 3 out of 100 drivers in fatal traffic accidents ignore this rule. We can yield the right of way to other drivers and pedestrians. 7 out of 100 drivers in fatal traffic accidents ignore this rule. We can drive within safe speeds. 28 out of 100 drivers in fatal accidents ignore this rule. We can also give proper signals for turns and stops, dim our headlights when meeting or overtaking others, and we can respect all traffic laws and regulations. Yes, make courtesy your code of the road. Traffic safety surveys show that courtesy and common sense when you're at the wheel of your car pay big dividends in reducing accidents and in saving lives.
5: Well, now, everything satisfactory here? Anything else you'd like, sir?
2: Not me. What about you two?
4: Couldn't eat another bite.
1: I'm stuffed like a Christmas goose, kids.
2: Just give me the bad news, Garsong, and break it to me gently.
5: Yes, sir. Here you are, sir. 375.
2: 375, eh? Okay, here's $4, bud. Keep the change.
6: A 25-cent tip?
2: Yeah.
6: Oh, thank you, sir. You've made me very happy.
4: Is that sarcasm, waiter? Because...
6: Oh, no, not at all, ma'am. I mean it. You see, I bet the captain over there that your husband wouldn't tip more than 30 cents, and I've just won $5. Oh, Pierre, you owe me a fin. Here's a tip. 2 bits.
2: Oh, smart Alec. My rights ought to make him split his winnings with me because... Well, come on. Let's go find ourselves a good movie, huh?
4: Oh, that's fine with me, McGee. Yeah.
1: Sure was fine dinner, kids. You're mighty nice.
7: Well, hello there, Molly.
4: Dr. Gamble.
7: Gee. Hi, old-timer.
1: Hi, Doc.
2: Hi, Doc.
7: What are you three doing downtown?
4: We're just having a small celebration, Doctor. Somebody's having a birthday.
7: Well, congratulations, whoever.
2: Mm-hmm. Going to a movie now, Docie. Want to join us?
4: Yes, come along with us, Doctor.
7: Oh, thanks, kids, but I can't. I got a date tonight.
1: Is that so? Who is, Doc? Anybody I know?
7: I doubt it, old-timer. I'm taking Miss Cuddleson from the...
1: Cuddleson? Not Boopsy Cuddleson. Kind of a skittish blonde that keeps getting her knuckles wound up in the mangle at the laundry?
7: No, this Miss Cuddleson is the head nurse at the hospital, and she's a very attractive, very dignified...
1: Sure it ain't the same girl. Boopsy works the night shift at the laundry alongside of my girlfriend, Bessie. Might work days at the hospital. I'll ask her.
7: No. Believe me, it is not the same Miss Cuddleson.
4: You'll have to bring the young lady over to see us sometime, Doctor. We'd like to meet her.
2: Yeah, we can entertain her with a lot of interesting anecdotes about you, Docie, old boy. Bring her over. We'll show her a hilarious time. I can tell her all about you and known that time.
7: Oh, that's very nice of you, Sonny, but I'm a modest man.
2: Oh?
7: I'd be embarrassed standing up there in front of the television cameras, taking all that applause while the mayor handed me the key to the city and the band played.
4: What are you talking about, Doctor?
2: Yeah, what goes on?
4: We just asked you to bring your girl over some evening and...
7: Well, you can see what had happened, Molly. Little Blabber here would start dreaming up embarrassing stories about me to tell Miss Cuddleson. I'd warn him a couple of times, which would only make him worse, and I'd undoubtedly wind up strangling him with my bare hands.
4: Oh, dear.
7: Naturally, that would earn the undying gratitude of the entire city. They'd be dancing in the streets, the mayor would throw a banquet in my honor, and I'd be embarrassed standing there in front of the television cameras.
2: Oh, cut it out, you big fake. Come on, Molly. We'll be late for the movie.
7: Well, I gotta run along anyhow. Miss Cuddleson's expecting me. So long, kid.
4: Goodbye.
2: So long.
1: So long, Doc. Give my regards to Boopsy. What movie are we going to see, kids? I'll treat.
2: No, you won't. This is my night to pay for everything.
1: That ain't fair, Johnny. By rights, I ought to be the one paying.
4: If you two Diamond Jim Brady's will permit me, this will be my treat. There are all kinds of good movies in town. Now, which
1: Well,
4: one...
1: if it was up to me, I'd go to see them Western pictures at the Empress. Two dandy Hoot Gibson films.
2: Hoot Gibson? Aren't those silent pictures?
1: You wouldn't even notice it, Johnny. Not with the cat calls and peanut shucking and popcorn chomping that goes on. Come on, let's go.
2: Okay.
1: This Hoot Gibson is a new kind of cowboy. He can't play a guitar.

0: kids, it's just been a wonderful evening.
1: Fine.
0: Don't know how to thank you. Ain't had so much fun since the night Mama fell in the starch barrel and come home from the laundry stiff.
2: Ah, forget it.
0: I'll never forget it, son. Yeah. You kids been so wonderful to me. The fine food, the movie show, and this here necktie Johnny bought me at the Bon Ton.
1: Well, we just wanted you to have a little present of some kind.
0: It's just been wonderful. Why should you give me a present, Johnny, instead of the other way around? I just don't know.
2: Well, that's simple. I gave it to you because it's your birthday today.
0: You got a little mixed up, son. It's your birthday today.
2: My birthday? Whatever gave you that idea?
0: Daughter here back in the kitchen said, and I quote, a certain somebody has reached a certain age.
1: Yeah?
0: Well, I knew it wasn't me because I celebrate my birthday on the first day of the year. I was the original New Year's baby, kids, so it must be Johnny here.
1: But I heard you on the telephone telling somebody about being 91 today.
0: No, I wasn't 91 today. The temperature was 91.
2: What? Why, that's a heck of a thing to celebrate.
0: Wait a minute. You thought I was 91 years old? Do I look 91? Why, I never been so insulted in my life. Do I look like I was 91?
2: Well,
0: do I act like 91?
2: Well,
0: Why, I'm just a kid.
2: Yes,
0: the baby in the family. I ain't been so insulted in all the 89 years of my life. Me, 91. Well, now, what?

0: We'll say goodnight to Fibber and Molly in a moment. From across the seas, NBC brings you the very best of the English stage in a series called Theatre Royal, and you can hear it every Wednesday night. You'll hear Sir Laurence Olivier on tomorrow's Theatre Royal production, and that means the very finest in dramatic entertainment. And, of course, there's laughter and quiz in the Wednesday night lineup, too. The laughter is supplied by Groucho Marx. And no more need be said, because everybody knows how much fun Groucho's unexpected ad-libs are. It's a show called The Best of Groucho, and it's yours tomorrow night. The quiz is supplied by Bill Cullen's Walk a Mile, and it's a lively half hour that will keep you mentally exercised as well as entertained. So you can't go wrong when you play Walk a Mile. That's tomorrow and every Wednesday evening for Theatre Royal, The Best of Groucho, and Walk a Mile. And now, a reminder. Just 3 weeks from tonight, Lux Radio Theater returns to the air, and you'll hear it on NBC.
1: Well, it's taught me a lesson, McGee, not to listen to other people's phone conversations and not to jump to conclusions.
2: Yeah, some mix-up. You thought it was his age and it was just the temperature. Temperature 91. Boy, that's a hot one. Hey, don't you get it?
1: No, McGee. Oh,
2: okay. Good night.
1: Good night, all.
0: Fibber, McGee, and Molly is an NBC Radio Network production transcribed. With Bill Thompson as the old-timer, Arthur Q. Bryan as Dr. Gamble, and Jack Crucian as the waiter. Don't forget to hear Fibber and Molly on Sunday nights. Yes, Sundays through Thursdays, beginning this coming Sunday. We'll be back tomorrow, too, with the misadventures of Fibber, McGee, and Molly. This is John Wall saying goodnight.
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0: Belgian American, creator of America's most beautiful compact, smartest cigarette cases, magic action lighters, finest dresser sets, presents Groucho Marx in the Elgin American show, You Bet Your Life, the comedy quiz series produced and transcribed from Hollywood. And here's that sterling Elgin American, the one, the only...
1: What a ridiculous name. Oh, that's me, Groucho Marx! Thank you, thank you. Well, here I am again with the $1,000 for one of our couples. George Fannerman, who's the first to try for it?
2: A pair of newlyweds, Groucho, selected by our studio audience just before we went on the air. And here they come now, Mr. and Mrs. Howard Scala.
1: Welcome, youngsters, for Elgin American Compacts. And a happy new year. And if you say the secret word, you win a 16-millimeter Apollo Sound movie projector that sells for $129.50. It's a common word, something you always have with you. Newlyweds, eh? Well, you're the tallest newlyweds I ever saw. Howard Scala. Scala, is that the way you pronounce it?
3: That's right.
1: Scala. What kind of name is it? Is that
3: That's a German
1: Italian?
3: Name.
1: What did he win?
2: I'll tell you, Groucho.
1: Huh? Well, I wish you would, huh?
2: All right. They won an Apollo 16-millimeter projector.
1: Which sells?
2: For $129.50.
1: That's right.
2: Hollywood movies or movies they take themselves.
1: Well, now let's see when I got wiped out by that thing. You're the groom, I presume, huh?
3: That's right.
1: How long have you been married?
4: One week.
1: That's 2 weeks between you, huh? Arlene? Arlene. Where are you from, Arlene?
4: I'm from California.
1: You're a very beautiful girl, you know that?
4: Thank you.
1: Did you know that, too?
3: I certainly did.
1: How tall are you?
4: I'm exactly 6 feet in my stocking feet.
1: And how tall are you in your bare feet?
4: The same.
1: You wear very thin stockings, eh? How tall are you, Boxcar?
3: 6 foot, 6 and a half.
1: 6 foot, 6 and a half, huh? And how's the weather up there?
3: Well, not quite as smoggy as it is down there.
1: Reminds me of Bob Sherwood, the playwright. He's an old friend of mine, and he's 6'5" and very thin. I said to him one day, I says, Bob, what do you say to people when they ask you how the weather is up there? He says, I spit in their eye and tell them it's raining. How much do you weigh, Howard?
3: Oh, about 305 pounds.
1: Arlene, how did you meet this mighty Joe Young?
4: I met him in the California Tip Toppers.
1: What's the Tip Toppers?
4: Well, it's a club for tall people where the girls have to measure at least 6 feet.
1: Well, whose feet do they measure?
4: No, the girls have to be at least 6 feet tall and the fellas at least be 6'4".
1: You were both at the Tip Toppers Club? How did you meet them?
4: We were washing dishes at a Tip Topper party.
1: I suppose if you'd had an electric dishwasher there, you'd never met, huh? Shows you how these modern inventions are ruining everything. Where did you go on your honeymoon, Arlene? Mount McKinley?
4: No. Phoenix, Arizona.
1: What do you do for a living, Howard?
3: I play left tackle for the Green Bay Packers professional football team.
1: Imagine tackling this when it's running down the field. I'd rather stop in front of the super chief. Are you as tall now as when you were single? That's odd, really, because after they get married, lots of men find themselves very short. Well, in spite of the fact that you two giants make me feel pretty low, we're happy to have you here. Now, Fannerman, you have some perfect gifts, I presume, for these people.
0: I'm sure Mrs. Scala will enjoy this lovely sterling silver compact with 14-karat gold engraving. An Elgin American, of course. And for Howard, Elgin American's hand-engraved sterling silver cigarette case that holds 20 regular or 16 king-size cigarettes.
3: Thank you. That's very nice.
1: Thank you. Arlene, where did you work before you were married?
4: I still do. I work at the Carnation Milk Company accounting.
1: Oh, I see. You have nothing to do with the cows.
4: No, I don't milk them, thank goodness.
1: That would be a pretty high cow for you to milk. Arlene, I've never kissed a real tall girl. Would you mind if I kissed you?
4: Not at all, if Howard didn't mind.
1: How about it, big boy?
3: Well, it'd have to be over my dead body.
1: Well, if that's the way you want it, Fenneman, get the gun, huh? Suppose I kiss her and you didn't know anything about it.
3: Well, I'd know about it.
1: Well, I guess I'm going to have to trap you. Howard, I'll bet you a buck. I'll bet you a buck I can kiss your wife and you won't know a thing about it. Bet?
3: Okay, it's a bet.
1: Would you mind moving aside there? Just a moment. Well, you saw me kiss her, didn't you?
3: That's right.
1: I lose. Here's your buck, huh? Well, I've kidded you, too, about your height, but I'm sure you're tall enough to overlook everything. Now, in just 1 minute, you're going to work together as a team for $1,000. But right now, I want you to pay attention to this.
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6: Cheer up. You can get compacts by the same name. Yes, Elgin American announces two new hit show compacts, South Pacific and Kiss Me, Kate. South Pacific, with a pearl-studded sky, comes in a black satin case for $7.50. $10 with a jewel-mounted lipstick case. The Kiss Me Kate compact, at just $5.95, is attractively decorated with a pair of red lips and a whip to tame that shrew. There's a radio hit show compact, too, Queen for a Day, with a royalty design and jeweler's bronze, also $5.95. Be the first to carry and give these new hit show compacts. Buy them tomorrow. The smart new South Pacific, Queen for a Day, and Kiss Me, Kate compacts by Elgin American.
1: All right, let's see if you two will get a chance at the $1,000 question. You're going to play your bet your life. Fenneman, bring them up to date on the rules.
2: All right, each of our three couples has $20. They bet as much of that $20 as they want on each of four questions. The couple that earns the most money gets a chance at the $1,000 question at the end of the show. Our other two couples are in a waiting room off stage, so they don't know what's going on out here.
1: Here we go. Let's see how high I can build you $20. You selected songs with baby in the title as your category. Is that right?
3: That's right.
1: All right. Now, here's your first question. You have $20. How much are you going to bet?
3: $5.
1: Jerry Fielding will supply the music. You give me the title. Play, Jerry.
2: $25, Groucho.
1: Remember, you're going for $1,000 tonight. How much of the $25 will you try?
4: Ten.
1: What is the name of this song?
4: Melancholy Baby.
1: Melancholy Baby's on the nose.
2: And finally, now we have $35.
1: All right, you got $35. Here's your third question. How much of the $35 you going to try?
4: $20.
1: $20. Give me the title of this baby song. Okay, Jerry.
2: $55.
1: All right, you're climbing up. You got $55. How much of the $55 are you going to try?
3: $30.
1: $30. Here's your last chance to beat the other couples. You got to bet $30. What is the title of this song?
3: Pretty Baby.
1: Pretty Baby is right.
2: And they wind up with $85.
1: Thanks and Happy New Year from Elgin American Compacts. Now, stick around. You may still get a chance at the big question.
2: Well, Groucho, the secret word is still name. Perhaps our next couple will say it. Just before we went on the air, our studio audience selected a car hop and a married man, and here they come. Mrs. Evelyn Fredrickson and Mr. Larry Stearns, meet Groucho Marx.
1: Welcome to You Bet Your Life.
7: Hello.
8: Hello,
1: and
8: how
1: if
8: are you?
1: One of you says the secret word, he wins a 16-millimeter Apollo Sound movie projector. It's a common word, something you always have with you. Evelyn Fredrickson, is that right?
7: That's right.
1: You're the car hop, huh?
7: Yes, I am.
1: I knew it. My headlight started flashing the minute you walked in. Where are you from, Miss Fredrickson?
7: I'm from Shannon's on Pico and Sepulveda. Shannon's Drive-In.
1: Mm-hmm. How are the hamburgers there?
7: They're terrific.
1: Well, if they're anything like the car hops. Mr. Steins? Larry Steins?
8: Larry Steins.
1: You're the husband?
8: Yes, I am, sir. Mm-hmm.
1: How long have you been married to Evelyn?
8: Oh, that isn't my wife.
1: Well, don't come running to me with your troubles. Are you married?
8: Yes, I am.
1: You have any kids?
8: Three and I think four pretty soon.
1: When were you home last? Huh? How did you meet your wife?
8: Well, decided I'd take some photography at night school. Thought I'd learn something, maybe.
1: Well, don't be too despondent.
8: I used to go to photography with a friend of mine. Used to fool around in the dark room. He'd sock me, and I'd sock him.
1: How did you know who you were hitting in the dark?
8: Well, I didn't. I hit my wife that time, or she wasn't my wife then. And that's where the trouble began.
1: You hit your wife, and now you've got four kids.
8: Not quite four yet.
1: It's a very sad story, all right. Evelyn, what is a car hop?
7: A car hop is a car waitress.
1: You wait for cars, is that it? Well, why do they call you car hop, sir? Was your mother frightened by a kangaroo?
7: No, it's because we hop from car to car.
1: Well, why do drive-in restaurants specialize in hiring beautiful girls?
7: Because it draws more business.
1: Nice-looking car hops mean that more business?
7: Right, much more business.
1: Well, if you mean business, I'll change my tactics. Is it true that many girls become car hops in order to be noticed by movie producers?
7: Yes, I believe that is true.
1: Well, fan, I'll bet there are more movie producers trying to get noticed by car hops. Larry, what sort of work do you do?
8: Well, I was teaching people how to drive.
1: No. How long did it last, Larry?
8: A week and a half.
1: How'd you lose your job?
8: Well, I was teaching someone how to drive, and I got a ticket for giving the wrong signal.
1: My hunch is you've done a lot of teaching around this town. Anything unusual happen around your place?
8: You mean beside the kids?
1: You must have had an eventful life. What's your most unusual story, Larry?
8: Well, I had a lot of jobs. I never seemed to keep any of them too long.
1: Well, if you keep putting out the wrong hand, I can understand why.
8: The most unusual thing, I was selling vacuum cleaners for a little while. And I sort of developed a system. I thought it was pretty smart. I'd leave a machine out in the car, the new machine, and go in and demonstrate with their old one, because if you walk up to the house with a machine, they throw you out. And it's when I lost my job, because I was in the house demonstrating without a cleaner, and her husband came home and...
1: Was he amused by this, or...
8: I didn't give him much chance to say or be amused at all. I thought I'd better leave.
1: Was the motor running on your car? Well, we enjoyed having you here tonight. Now we have some ideal gifts for each of you. George, proceed with the honors.
0: For Miss Fredrickson, pearls. Elgin American's beautiful simulated pearls. They're the finest pearls made by man. I'm sure you'll enjoy them.
7: Thank you very much.
0: And for Mr. Stearns, Elgin American's long, slim cigarette case in jeweler's bronze that looks like gold.
8: That's swell.
1: Now let's play You Bet Your Life for $1,000. You run your $20 into more than the other couples, and you get a chance at the big question later. Now, Fenneman's offstage to remind our listeners how much the first couple won.
0: The Timber Topper newlyweds won $85.
1: Here we go. Let's see how high you can build your $20. You selected dice expressions as your category. Now, here's your first question. You have $20. How much are you going to risk?
8: She says 12.
1: $12. All right. Snake Eyes is a throw of what number?
8: Two.
1: Two is right.
2: And they're on their way with $32.
1: Remember, you're going for $1,000 tonight. How much of the $32 you going to try?
8: 25.
1: Okay. Big Dick is a throw of what number?
8: 10.
1: 10 is correct.
2: And now they have $57.
1: Now you have $57. Now, here's your third question. How much are you going to bet?
8: I'd like to bet it all.
7: Bet it all.
1: You want to bet it all. Okay. Boxcars is a throw of what number?
8: Oh, that's 12.
1: 12 is correct.
2: They're really climbing now. They have $114.
9: All right, you're shooting away up. You got $114, and how much are you going to go for?
8: You want to shoot it all?
7: Shoot it all,
9: shall we? Shoot it all. All right, it's no more dangerous than going in a house without a vacuum cleaner. Here it is. $114. Little Phoebe is a throw of what number?
8: Five.
9: Five is correct.
2: And they wind up with a grand total of $228.
9: Put it there, kid. You got $228. Thanks to both of you and a happy new year from Elgin American Compacts. Now, in just 1 minute, our last couple will play You Bet Your Life, and then we know who gets the $1,000 question. But right now, listen to this.
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9: Okay, now we'll soon know who's going to earn the most money and get the $1,000 question. George, who's ahead so far?
10: Well, the car hop and the married man are ahead with $228. And the secret word is still name.
9: I should say.
10: We invited some college football players to the show tonight, and just before we went on the air, our studio audience selected Jess Swope. And his partner is a Hollywood chiropractor, Dr. Mar Elia. And here they come. Gentlemen, meet Groucho Marx.
9: Welcome, kids, for Elgin American Compact. And a happy new year. And if one of you says the secret word, he wins a 16-millimeter Apollo Sound movie projector. It's a common word, something you always have with you. Jess, you're the football player, huh?
11: Yes, sir.
9: We have a surplus of football. We have a boy here from the Green Bay Packers. Here. How tall are you, Jess?
11: 6'3", sir.
9: Well, you're only a baby, huh? How old are you, Jess?
11: 22 years old, sir.
9: Where are you from?
11: Los Angeles.
9: Are you married?
11: No, sir. I guess I'm lucky.
9: Why aren't you married, Jess?
11: I just haven't got much time for girls.
9: How much time do you need? What school do you attend?
11: University of Southern California, sir.
9: And you play football for USC?
11: Yes, sir.
9: What position do you play, horizontal or perpendicular?
11: I play left offensive guard.
9: Offensive guard?
11: Yes, sir.
9: Have you tried a dab of perfume behind each ear? Tell me, what do you want to be after college? I mean, do you want to play professional football?
11: No, sir. I'm hoping to go to the Olympics in 1952.
9: Well, I think you're smart and stay where the money is. Stay in college football. And you're Dr. Sheikh Mar Elia? Is that?
12: Yes, sir.
9: Is that right?
12: That's
9: right. Did I pronounce
12: it
9: correctly? What kind of a name is that?
12: That's an Iranian or Persian name.
9: Oh. Well, here we go again. You said name, and that's the secret word tonight. George, tell him what he wins.
10: You win an Apollo 16-millimeter sound movie projector. With it, you can show movies you take yourself or Hollywood sound movies. Retail value, $129.50.
12: Thank you.
9: Are you married, Doc?
12: Yes, sir, I am.
9: How did you meet your wife?
12: I met my wife here in Hollywood while I was a professional man. I was invited to have a Persian meal at her home. And I found her to be a very good cook and good looking, and so here I am.
9: What did they feed you? Persian ivy?
12: Persian shish kebab. Shish kebab and pilau.
9: Shish kebab?
12: And pilau.
9: Well, I'm all right. How are you? Tell me, do Persian kittens really come from Persia?
12: Not necessarily. Usually they come from Persian cats.
9: I tell the jokes around here. Yes, I used to tell the jokes around here. How would you like it if I went over to your house and stole your Persian rugs? Now, Ducky, you don't mind if I call you Ducky, eh?
12: No, sir.
9: What did you want to be when you were a boy?
12: I wanted to be a sheik like my father.
9: Your father was a sheik? Don't tell me he was Rudolph Valentino.
12: No, sir, he was not Rudolph Valentino. He was a real sheik.
9: Oh, Errol Flynn, eh? Now, Doc, I don't want to get nosy, but tell me, have you got a harem?
12: No, sir, I do not. It's because against the law.
9: I realize that, but answer my question. Are there still many harems in Persia?
12: No, sir, there are not. It's against the law now. But there are a few places that they still bootleg him.

0: See if you can get me a case of 20-year-old stuff right off the boat. Were harems always illegal, Doc?
1: No, sir. Years ago, harems were legal in Persia. A man could have all the wives that he desired in order to get closer to his heaven.
0: Get closer to what?
1: To his heaven.
0: Why did they figure they were closer to heaven if they had a number of wives?
1: You see, Mr. Marks, when we figure in Persia, when you have only one wife, she might be good cook, maybe ugly, or not good dancer, or good singer. But if you have more than one wife, one will be good cook, one will be good dancer, one will be good singer. In this way, you receive all the pleasures of life right here, and then you are closer to your heaven.
0: That's why a man would want more than one wife, so he'd be closer to heaven?
1: Yes, sir.
0: That's certainly getting to heaven the hard way. Now, Shiki, in your profession, you must have had a few spine-tingling experiences. Can you recall any incident in particular that you'd care to discuss?
1: Well, one of them was very embarrassing. When I first got to this country, my first professional match, I was booked as the great wrestling sheik of Persia. As I entered into the ring, I thought I'll show them how Persian wrestlers are. And there we are trained to be very mannerly, very polite. So naturally I walked in, I bowed to the public, and I bowed to the referee, and then I bowed to the wrestler, and went back to my corner. When the bell rang, again I bowed to the public, and I bowed to the referee. And as I bowed to the wrestler, he let me have one right cross right to the chin. I went back, and he let me have one in the stomach, and I bowed again, and that was the end of the match.
0: Well, that'll teach you not to be polite in this country. Huh? It was a short match, huh?
1: Very short.
0: Next time, use a lighter. Well, you've been an interesting couple, and physically, I'll never be the same. Now, before we proceed, George, is something from our sponsor.
2: 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Elgin American's beautiful pearls. They're the finest pearls made by man. He can give them to his girlfriend, and I know she'll love them.
3: Thanks very much.
2: You bet you're welcome.
0: What have you got for Shiki over here?
2: Elgin American's exclusive heart-shaped compact that's definitely different. It's jeweler's bronze that looks like gold. His wife will truly appreciate it.
0: It's a good thing we're not doing this in Persia. You'd have to have seven of those, huh? Okay, let's play You Bet Your Life. You beat our other two couples, you'll get a crack at the $1,000 question. 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
0: Here we go. 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You selected famous rivers as your category.
3: Yes, sir.
0: All right, you've got $20. How much do you want to try?
3: $10, sir.
0: Here's your first question. Hoover Dam controls the waters of what great western river?
3: Colorado.
0: Colorado is right.
4: And they're off to a good start with $30.
0: All right, now you got $30. Remember, you're going for $1,000 tonight. How much of the 30 are you going to try?
3: $10, sir.
0: $10. All right. What is the name of the sacred Indian river of the Hindus? They bathe in its waters to be purified.
1: I know it, though. Not Nile.
0: Take a guess. I'm sorry. It's the Ganges.
1: Ganges, yeah. I got mixed up.
0: Well, that's a tough one. That's not too
1: easy. No, I should know that.
4: They now have $20, Groucho.
0: Well, you only lost 10 that time. You still have $20. And here's your third question. How much of the 20 will you try?
3: $10.
0: $10. What is the name of the northwestern river where the salmon spawn each year? The Grand Coulee Dam is on it.
1: Columbia.
0: The Columbia River.
4: And they're on their way again. They have $30.
0: All right, you're coming around the stretch now. Here's your last chance to be the other couples. How much will you bet? You got $30.
1: $20.
0: $20. What is the name of the river immortalized by Mark Twain? It is called the Father of Waters. Mark Twain wrote a couple of books about it.
3: Mississippi.
0: You said it right as the bell rang. Give it all.
4: And they wind up with a grand total of $50. And that means that the car hop and the married man with $228 get the chance at the $1,000 question.
0: Well, I'm sorry, but you did pretty well at that, though.
2: And now, a word from Myron Wallace.
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1: And here's the winning couple, Groucho, the car hop and the married man.
2: Ready to try for $1,000, eh? Good luck, and I'll give you 15 seconds to decide on a single answer between you, so talk it over thoroughly. Okay, here we go. You ready? In 1876, government troops were annihilated in the Battle of the Little Big Horn. What general was in command of the doomed forces?

0: right. Now, what is the answer you two have decided upon?
1: The only one I can think of is Custer.
0: General Custer is right. That's right. You win $1,000. Well, you had the right answer, so you win $1,000 from Elgin American Compacts, and you also win $270. $78. Or is it $228. Well, a few bucks. You really cleaned up tonight. Congratulations to both of you.
1: Thank you very much.

0: The Elgin American Show, You Bet Your Life, is a John Goodell production, transcribed from Hollywood, directed by Bob Dwan and Bernie Smith. Music by Jerry Fielding. Remember, next week's big question pays $1,000. Be sure to tune in again next Wednesday night at the same time for Groucho Marx and You Bet Your Life.
1: Well, this brings us to the end of three very pleasant years of association with Elgin American Compacts. And I'd like to thank them for their interest and cooperation in presenting our show. Next week, we'll have a new sponsor. So I'll say good night with this final reminder. Have you looked at your compact lately? Good night.

0: you all had a good time. And those who didn't, if you'll send me $12 in cash to defray the cost of mail, I'll send you a life-size photograph of Dr. Collin, the friendly credit man.
1: When it comes to the weekend, you want to cut loose and celebrate? We got the soundtrack for that. Hi, this is Dex. Timeless Oldies Variety Show. And it's heard on the weekend with laughs and games and stuff. 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

0: 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Listen to the great rhythms of Freddie Rich and his orchestra, the swingy singing of Connie Haynes, and that lumpy little lady killer who, whenever he finds himself alone with a girl, softly whispers,
1: "Hey!

0: All right. Costello, Costello, what's the matter with you? What's the idea of singing that song?
1: I gotta sing it. I feel like singing about fences.
0: Why?
1: My girl just gave me the gate.
0: Well, if you're... Your girl gave you the gate? Why are you so happy?
1: Why am I happy, Abbott?
0: Yeah.
1: Good news. Got myself a new girl. Beautiful girl.
0: What do you mean?
1: What a dish. I call her my little firecracker.
0: Firecracker?
1: Yeah, she's got red hair and bangs. And another thing, Abbott.
0: Now, just a minute, Costello. You say your new girlfriend has red hair and is she Titian?
1: She what?
0: Is your girl Titian?
1: What do you think she is, a baby? She's through with Titian. She's got all her teeth.
0: No. I mean, I'm talking about Titian hair. Titian hair is red.
1: Titian hair is red?
0: Certainly.
1: Her hair may be red, but her teeth is white. She brushes her teeth every day with a toothbrush paste.
0: Look, Costello, I'm talking about your girlfriend's hair. Does she wave her hair?
1: That's a very silly question.
0: Now, what's silly about it? Didn't you ever see my wife waving her hair?
1: No, but I saw her shaking it out the window.
0: All right. Let's drop it.
1: I saw her do that, too. And her teeth went out with it.
0: Well, look, Costello, by the way, who is this new girlfriend of yours? Where did you meet her?
1: Abbott, her name is Tessie Tinfoil.
0: Tinfoil?
1: I'm all wrapped up in this kid.
0: Oh, cut it out. Where did you meet this Tessie Tinfoil?
1: I met her in a 5 and 10 cent store. She works there.
0: She works in the 5 and 10?
1: Yeah, she works at 2 counters. She sings at the music counter, and she sells perfume at the perfume counter.
0: Hey, I'd like to meet her.
1: Well, just walk in the store anytime. If you hear anything or smell anything, that's her.
0: Costello, have you had a date with this Tessie Tinfoil?
1: Oh, sure. I had a date with her last night, Abbott. I took her to Griffith Park. I lit a lantern, and we sat there spooning.
0: You lit a lantern to spoon? That's ridiculous. Oh. When I was courting my wife, I never used a lantern.
1: I know, and look what you got.
0: Please. No. Costello, you can't talk that way about my Betty. She's a very beautiful woman. She has eyes as big as saucers.
1: Yeah, and underneath she has cups to match.
0: Elephant. You'd better not let my wife hear you say that. She's
1: saucy
0: a very
1: kind.
0: Proud woman. In fact, she's very hoity-toity.
1: She may be hoity, but she'll never see toity again.
0: Costello, please, leave my wife out of this. We were talking about Miss Tinfoil. Are you serious about this girl, or is it just puppy love?
1: I think it's puppy love.
0: How do you know?
1: Because her nose is always cold and damp. But, Tessie Tinfoil is the most beautiful girl, Abbott, I ever saw.
0: You mean she's really pretty?
1: She's more than pretty. She's different. Do you know how Merle Oberon's eyes have that beautiful oriental slant?
0: Yes.
1: Well, Tessie's ears slant the same way.
0: Look, Costello, I can't understand your sudden infatuation for this girl. I thought you were engaged to Ruby Poolcue.
1: I was, but I scratched.
0: No. Why? What's wrong?
1: I wish you hadn't brought that up,
0: Abbott. Why not?
1: That's all over. Me and Ruby broke our engagement last Saturday night.
0: Oh, I'm sorry to hear that, Costello.
1: We're all washed up.
0: How did it happen?
1: Well, I'll tell you. But first, I need some sad music. Freddie, sad music, please. I said sad. That's pitiful. I want to tell you something, Abbott. Last Saturday night, me and Ruby went to the backstage club. What a gay time we had. We both sat there smoking Slamax.
0: Slamax, what's that?
1: Camel, spelt backwards.
0: Then what happened?
1: Suddenly the orchestra broke into a lovely waltz. I grabbed Ruby. I started whirling around the dance floor. Around and around we went, and each time I twirled her around, she got taller.
0: Each time you twirl her, she got taller?
1: Yeah, Ruby's got a wooden leg, and I was turning her the wrong way.
0: Then what happened?
1: Then Ruby started to cry, and then I escorted her to the bench in the corner. I could see her sitting there now, little Ruby. She had knuckles in her knees, and when she sat down, her knees made a fist.
0: But why was she crying?
1: Ruby was leaving town the next day. She didn't know how to break the news to me, but she had to go. She had to go, Abbott. She was leaving for Paterson, New Jersey. She was going to start on her new job.
0: What new job?
1: Slugger for the Broadway cab company.
0: You shouldn't have let her go, Costello.
1: I tried my best to stop her. I pleaded with her on my bended knee. I said, Ruby, don't go away and leave me. You'll never find another guy like me, Ruby. Please, Ruby. After all, I'm not a flo.
0: A flo?
1: Yeah, that's wolf, spelled backwards. And then I held her tenderly in my arms, and I bent her head back. What a beautiful girl this Ruby was. Slowly, she opened her big, watery eyes. And looking at me right in the kisser, she said,
2: hit the road, you bum!
3: Thank you. Thank you, Bud and Lou. That was swell. Now I need a little musical assistance. Maestro, please. That musical symbol represents the average volume of tobacco grown in the United States each year. 1.5 billion pounds. What is not so well known is that only a fractional part... Yes, only a fractional part of this enormous production of leaf tobacco is good enough for camels. Yes, even these days. For only the choicer tobaccos, properly aged, go into camels. This is one brand that will not be sold down the river because a shortage exists. When you do get camels today, you are still getting camels, the rich, full flavor and cool mildness of costlier tobaccos blended in the inimitable camel way. We have been making more cigarettes than ever before in our history, using the available tobaccos we have that measure up to camel standards, but not one single shred is being used that is not properly aged. So every time you buy cigarettes, ask for camels. The mildness and flavor of their costlier tobaccos make them worth asking for again and again.
4: C-A-M-E-L-S.
3: Camels, war or peace, still the cigarette of costlier tobaccos. Camel Cigarettes present Freddie Rich now with a tune everyone is singing these days. A great arrangement of Don't You Know I Care.

0: Hey, Abbott, did the phone ring while I was out? I'm expecting a call from Tessie Tinfoil, my girl.
1: No, the phone didn't ring. Where have you been?
0: Oh, I went out and bought Miss Tinfoil some chocolates.
1: Wait a minute, Costello. Let me see that candy.
0: Here.
1: Wait a minute. Those are the biggest pieces of candy I ever saw. What are they?
0: Chocolate-covered bananas. Hey, pardon me. I got to answer the phone.
1: The phone didn't ring.
0: Why wait till the last minute? There you are. Saves time. Hello?
2: Hello, you tar.
0: Tar?
2: Yeah, that's rat spelled backwards.
0: Got the same writers. Who are you calling a rat?
2: You. So you're trying to take my girlfriend Hortense away from me, eh, Homer?
0: Just a minute. You got the wrong party.
2: Oh, changed your voice, eh, Homer? Don't try to kid me. Hortense told me everything, you wolf.
0: Look, I don't know any Hortense, and my name ain't Homer. I'm Lou Costello.
2: Oh, changed your name, eh, Homer?
0: Now look, buddy, you got the wrong number. This is Hillside 2183.
2: Oh, change your number, eh, Homer?
0: Now, just a minute!
2: Lion won't help you, Homer. I'm coming over there and rip your red flannels off and horsewhip you till you scream.
0: I don't wear red flannels. I wear BVDs.
2: Oh, change your underwear, eh, Homer?
0: Hey, Abbott, how do you like that guy? Some guy accused me of changing my underwear. Stealing his girl!
1: Well, that's your own fault, Costello. That's all you think about is girls, girls, girls. Don't you ever think of higher things?
0: Yeah, I think of higher things.
1: What are they?
0: Taller girls.
1: Oh. Wait a minute. Is this Miss Tinfoil a tall girl?
0: She's 6'9". And what a thrill it is to kiss such a tall girl.
1: How could a little shrimp like you kiss such a tall girl?
0: My friends put me up to it. Well, I gotta be going, Abbott. I'm taking Miss Tinfoil to a dance tonight.
1: A dance?
0: That's right.
1: Wait a minute. Look at your face. Are you going to a dance with those whiskers?
0: No, I'm
1: going to
0: dance with Miss Tinfoil.
1: No. I mean, you've got to get yourself fixed up. Oh. Here, get your hat. Yeah. I'm taking you to my barber shop. It's right next door.
0: Okay,
1: come on.
0: Let's go.
1: Come on.
3: Welcome to the Acme Barber Shop, boys. The barber isn't here right now. He's across the street getting a shave.
0: Why? Don't he get a shave in his own barber shop?
3: He can't stand the sight of blood.
4: Abbott, get me out of here!
3: No, don't go. Sit right down here by me. I'm the manicurist, Myrtle Manglefinger.
1: Sit down,
0: Myrtle Manglefinger?
1: You heard the girl. Now sit down there, Costello. You need a manicure.
3: I'll say you do. I've been noticing your cuticle.
0: My what?
3: Your cuticle.
0: You ain't so bad yourself.
3: Oh, you silly boy. Now give me your hand. My, your fingernails remind me of a famous song.
0: Pale hands I love?
3: No, Mississippi mud. Why don't you keep your hands nice and soft like mine? I dip my hands in a bowl of milk every morning.
0: Don't you have spoons at your house?
1: Be quiet, Costello, and let the girl fix your nails.
3: Yeah, I'll begin by filing your nails.
0: Wait a minute. Cut it out! Cut it out! Listen, lady, you're filing through my ring.
1: All right, Costello, we're in a hurry. Give the girl a tip, come on.
0: Do what?
3: Tip me, tip me.
0: Okay, you asked for it. Over you go.
1: Costello, will you be...
4: Look how she looks.
1: Behave yourself. Here comes the barber. Quiet.
5: Hi, Orancho Grande. With the clippers, I am handy.
1: Hey, it's our friend Kitzel.
5: 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Shaves, 25 cents if you smile, 50 cents if you don't.
1: Kitzel, what's the difference if you smile or not?
5: Because for a long face, I'm charging double. Well, Mr. Costello, why is it I never saw you before in my barber shop?
0: Because I usually get my hair cut around the block.
5: Well, I work on blockheads, too. Well, come, sit down, you're next.
0: Well.
5: My
0: okay.
5: Goodness gracious, just look at your hair, Mr. Costello. Getting very thin.
0: So what? Who wants fat hair?
1: Never mind the haircut, Kitzel. Costello just wants a shave.
0: Yeah, Kitzel will make it snappy. Can you give me a fast shave?
5: Can I give you a fast shave? I'll sharpen an X and let you run past it. Hey, I'll sharpen an X and let you run past it. I'm killing myself.
0: I'm going into hysterics myself.
1: All right. Look. Costello, lie back in the chair and let Kitzel shave you. And be careful, Kitzel. Costello has a tough beard.
5: Oh, that's all right. I got a tough razor. Do you notice how my razor is taking hold?
0: Yeah, but it ain't letting go again.
5: Oh my goodness. Pardon me. Have you been eating ketchup?
0: No.
5: Then I'm afraid I caught you.
0: Yeah, but quick. Hand me that mirror. Look at my face!
5: You're not mad, are you?
0: Oh, no. I always wanted a pug nose.
1: Costello, let me see that cut. Is it very deep?
0: I can't tell until I pull the razor out.
1: Kitzel, you better put a towel on his face and let him get out of here.
5: Okie dokie, lie back, Costello. Here is a nice, wet towel.
0: Ooh, ah!
1: Kitzel, what's the idea of dropping that red-hot towel on his face?
5: Well, what do you want me to do, burn my finger?
1: Oh. Come on, Costello. You look all right. Now, is there anything else you want before we leave here?
0: Abbott, what? I'd like to have a glass of water.
5: Hey, what's the matter? Are you thirsty?
0: No, I just want to see if my face leaks.

0: Ah, Connie, that's for me. Lovely. Now, look, will you do me a favor? Sing a line of You Made Me Love You.
1: You mean, You Made Me Love You. I didn't want
0: yes,
1: to
0: yes, that was
1: it.
0: Hot Jive in 1913, the year a group of great tobacco men discovered a great new cigarette blend. Mild but full-flavored Camels. And now, Connie, do you remember Over There?
1: Over there, over there.
0: Yes, the song of World War I, 1917. Camels went overseas with the troops, became top cigarette for the fighting men, and after that, with all America.
1: Clang, clang, clang went the trolley.
0: Ah, yes, Connie, that means 1945, today, this minute, and more people than ever wanting Camels. And not enough to go around. But Camels will not be sold down the river. Only choice tobacco, properly aged, is being used. Camel blending will not be compromised. Camel will still stay Camel, war or peace.
2: C-A-M-E-L-S.
0: Camels, their flavor and mildness make them worth asking for every time you're buying cigarettes.
3: Hey, Abbott.
4: What's the matter?
3: I'm all ready for my date with Miss Tinfoil, and I can't find my full dress suit.
4: Oh, there's your full dress suit right there, Costello. Your kid brother Sebastian is wearing it.
3: Sebastian?
4: Yes.
3: Sebastian,
4: yes,
3: come here.
4: Yes.
3: What are you doing wearing my clothes? You take them off right now. Come on, take them off.
5: Louis, you want me to take these clothes off in front of all these people?
3: That's what I said. Take them off.
5: Okay, but they're going to laugh at your pink lace underwear.
4: Sebastian, why don't you wear your own clothes?
5: I can't, Uncle Bud. The neighbor's dog bit me and tore my suit.
4: Where did the dog bite you?
5: Well, if I'd have been wearing a license plate, he'd have got the last three numbers.
4: Sebastian, your brother has a date tonight. Now, take off that suit. Now, come on, take it right off and no argument.
5: No, the suit belongs to me.
3: No, it don't. The suit belongs to me.
5: It belongs to me.
3: It belongs to me.
5: It belongs to me.
3: Split decision.
4: Now, look what you've done, Sebastian. Your brother has a date with a lovely girl tonight, and what do? You tore his best suit. You should be ashamed of yourself. Why do you always do these things?
5: Oh, I'm a bad boy!
4: Look, Costello, why do you have to have a full dress suit?
3: Because I'm taking Miss Tinfoil to a dance at the Coconut Grove.
4: A dance?
3: Yeah.
4: You dummy, do you want to lose the girl? You don't know how to dance.
3: Who don't know how to dance?
4: You don't.
3: That's all my father ever taught me was dance steps.
4: Now. How come your father taught you nothing but dance steps?
3: He was my stepfather.
4: Look, Costello, what kind of dancing do you do? Come on.
3: I do the shimmy.
4: The shimmy, the shimmy. The shimmy is a back number.
3: You said it.
4: I mean the shimmy started way back.
3: I can start mine from any place.
4: Costello, I'm talking about modern dances. Do you rumba?
3: Do I what?
4: Do you rumba?
3: Only when I eat radishes.
4: No. No. You see, that proves you know nothing about dancing.
3: Oh, yeah? Well, I come from a family of dancers. My Aunt Annie, that's my Uncle Artie Stebbins' wife.
4: Yes.
3: She was a great balloon dancer on the stage. She used to have them rolling in the aisles.
4: Her audience?
3: No, her balloons.
4: Listen, Costello, I'm not going to let you make a fool of yourself with Miss Tinfoil tonight. Now, there's a dancing teacher right in this building. In the apartment across the hall. Come on with me. I'll take you across there. Here's the apartment, Costello.
3: Yeah, there's a sign on the door. Madam Hoochie McCoochie, dancing teacher.
6: Well, come right in, boys. You're just in time for the evening dance class. Oh, come on, fat boy. I'm really in the groove.
3: You should be covered over.
4: Quiet, Costello. Madam McCoochie, how much do you charge for dancing lessons?
6: There are my prices right up there on the wall. $12 a lesson.
3: $12? How do you get your prices so high?
6: I stood on a chair.
3: Oh, I'm going to clip this dame.
4: Nah. Never mind that, Costello. You need the lesson.
3: Not as bad as I need the 12 bucks.
6: Oh, now, Mr. Costello, come here. Now, you put your arm around me, and I'll put my arm around you.
3: Cut it out.
6: There.
3: Cut it.
6: What's the matter? Am I squeezing you too tight?
3: No. I always wear my tongue hanging over my shoulder.
4: Costello, please pay attention.
6: Yes. Now, get ready for the lesson. When the music plays, you dance. When the whistle blows, the lesson is over. Oh, I just love to dance. Oh, I was born dancing.
3: And if you don't get off my feet, you're going to die the same way, lady. Now, get up!
4: Costello, will you quit the clowning?
6: Now, let's go. Remember, when the whistle blows, the lesson is over. Ready? Position. Music. lessons over $12, please.
2: What lesson?
6: Why, you just had a lesson.
2: What kind of business is this? You said commence the band when ta-ta-ta lessons over $12. You're as crooked as that.
4: Madam Micucci, please, pay no attention to him. You'd better show him a few more steps.
6: Oh, very well. Let's try it.
2: Spread it out! Spread it out!
4: All right, all right. Now, just take it easy. Take it easy, Lou.
6: Now, come on. Slide, glide, slide, glide,
7: slide, glide.
6: That's it, that's it. Oh, I can feel it.
7: Slide, glide, slide.
4: Kind of a dance.
2: Will you get your face the other way? Lady, turn up. Let's dance the other way.
7: Slide, glide, slide.
6: Oh, I simply love the way you dip.
2: Who's dipping? My pants are falling down.
4: Please, wait. Your pants are falling down. Why are you singing?
2: Oh, for help.
4: Oh, well, why did you tell a guy that? Look, wait a minute, wait a minute. Maybe you'd better teach him some fancy dancing.
6: Oh, wonderful. Splendid. How about the ballet dancing?
3: Ballet dancing? How about what?
4: Costello, have you ever tried ballet dancing?
3: No, I always dance on my feet. How are you going to dance on your...
4: Quiet, please.
3: After all.
6: I have it. I'll teach Costello the adagio.
3: The what?
6: The adagio.
2: I dance with no Italian people.
4: Ah, now, take it easy.
6: Don't you know what an adagio dance is?
3: Adagio dance?
6: Yes.
3: That's from way back. It's for the net. Go ahead, continue. Yes, thank you ever so much for finding it for me. Yes, that's where a woman, the adagio dance, eh?
4: Yeah, that's, you know what it is, don't you, Lou?
3: Yes,
4: why, you must know what
3: it
4: is.
3: Why, of course I do. That's where a woman runs and... Stay with me, I'll get it. That's where a woman runs and throws herself at a man, and he catches her by whatever joint happens to be passing at the time.
4: He hit it. He's done it.
6: That's right. Now, I'm going to get back here and run and jump in your arms. Ready? Here I come.
4: Costello, you didn't catch her. Why did you step aside?
3: I always step aside to let a lady go by.
4: Oh, but she fell out the window.
6: Where is he? Where is that idiot? Oh, let me at him.
4: Now, take it easy.
6: Costello,
4: take it easy, madam.
6: Fool.
4: Take it easy, madam.
6: Oh.
2: Take it easy. You heard the man.
6: You let me fly right out that window. For all you know, I might never have been able to come back.
2: Oh, I knew you'd be back.
6: How did you know?
2: You forgot your broom.
6: Oh.
4: Hello? Yes, he's here. Costello, hey, it's for you. It's Miss Tinfoil.
3: Oh, my dreamboat, Miss Tinfoil. Give me the phone. Hello, Miss Tinfoil. I'm over here taking a dancing lesson for our date tonight.
8: But Lou, honey, I've got bad news for you. I won't be able to go out with you tonight.
3: Won't be able to go out with me? Why not?
8: I'm getting married tonight. But I'll go out with you tomorrow night.
3: It's a date.
2: Get her out of here!
3: Good night to everybody.
0: Abbott and Costello for Camel Cigarettes. We'll be back in just a moment.
9: 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Tonight we salute Private First Class Lloyd C. Hawks of Park Rapids, Minnesota, just decorated by the President with the country's highest award, the Congressional Medal of Honor, for his heroism in the Italian campaign. 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
0: And now here are Bud Abbott and Lou Costello with the final word.
4: Well, Costello, It looks like you've lost Miss Tinfoil. But don't feel too badly.
3: Yeah, I guess Tinfoil wasn't worth saving.
4: But don't forget, Costello. Don't forget, Lou. True happiness is found in nature. The flowers and the trees, and the birds and their young, the bees and their honey.
3: And the cats and their honey.
4: Costello, cats don't have honey.
3: Oh, no? Then why does my cat stay out till 4 o'clock in the morning?
4: Oh, good night, folks.
3: Good night, everybody.
4: Good night, everybody.
0: Be sure and tune in next week for another great Abbott and Costello show. And remember, camels are worth asking for every time. 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The Gibsons, Mr. and Mrs., are having a quiet evening at home, and Mrs. Gibson's saying,
10: "What's the matter, darling? Don't you like that pipe Aunt Ellie gave you for Christmas?"
11: "It's a beautiful pipe, but ouch, my tongue."
0: "Ah, there, Mr. Gibson. 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Also, it's crimp cut, packs firmly, draws easily, burns evenly. Thrifty, too. Just about 50 pipefuls in one regular 2-ounce Prince Albert package." The Abbott and Costello Show for Camel Cigarettes will be back at this very same time next week. Don't miss it. This is Ken Niles in Hollywood wishing you all a pleasant good night.
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0: from Hollywood, the Campbell Soup Show, starring Jack Carson. Yes, listen to Jack Carson, Freddie Martin and his orchestra, Arthur Treacher, Jack's nephew Tugwell, played by Dave Willock, little 9-year-old Norman Jean Nilsson, Irene Ryan, and yours truly, Del Sharpe. Most of us know good cooking when we taste it, but no one understands the whys or wherefores, the magic secrets that make a dish taste delicious like a good home cook. And those home cooks have high praise for Campbell's vegetable soup. They appreciate the skill with which the beef stock and vegetables are cooked. They like the eager way their families go for this good soup, the looks of satisfaction when plates are empty. That, they say, is the true test of good cooking. Well, serve Campbell's vegetable soup real soon and see if you don't agree. Well, 2 weeks ago, Jack got a threatening telegram saying he had 42 days left. Each day since then, he gets another telegram, and his time is rapidly running out. Now let's look into 22 North Hollywood Lane and see how this is affecting Jack Carson.
1: You know, Treacher, a little work to keep me busy is all I needed to take my mind off my troubles.
2: Yes, sir, but why don't you call someone in to fix the radio and not try to do it yourself?
1: Well, Treacher, those radio repairmen are expensive. Anyway, why should I pay somebody when I can fix it better myself?
2: Well, I'm only thinking of the last time you attempted to repair it, sir. Mm-hmm. Don't you remember you got the wiring crossed and it mixed up all the programs? Mm-hmm. I tuned in on information, please, and I got it pays to be ignorant.
1: Yes, it was a little confusing.
2: Well, to say the least, sir. There was a period of 3 weeks when John's other wife was going steady with a Lone Ranger's horse.
1: Well, I got so I liked the programs better that way. It was more entertaining. Remember that day Bob Hawk was interviewing a woman who had 26 children? Just then a voice came in and said, "Can you top this?" Hand me that pair of pliers, Treacher.
2: Yes.
1: Thanks. Wish I knew why this radio makes that peculiar noise all the time.
2: Oh, a new noise, sir?
1: Yes, yes. The worst part of it is you never know when it's going to happen. I'll turn it on and show you.
3: At your neighborhood theater now, see Lisbeth Scott and Humphrey Bogart together. Lisbeth Scott has everything. She has glamour. She has beauty. She has...
1: There, you see what I mean?
2: My word, do you suppose Lisbeth Scott really has all that?
1: I don't know. You'll have to ask Humphrey, but I want to get the radio fixed. I want to get it fixed so I can hear the next episode of Horace Wedgwood Fights Back.
2: Yes, sir. You do enjoy that daytime serial, don't you, sir?
1: Oh, yes, Treacher. Listening to Horace Wedgwood, it does me so much good. You know, Horace is so fearless and brave. Makes me ashamed of myself if I don't fight back like he does. If all these mysterious things were happening to Horace Wedgwood, he wouldn't be frightened. He'd overcome them.
4: Uncle Jack.
1: Oh, hello, Tugwell.
4: Hey, another telegram came for you.
1: Well, just forget about it.
4: Well, it's from that guy who calls himself the Mad One. I read it.
1: Tugwell, I'm not interested in what it says. I've decided to ignore those ridiculous messages. Whoever is sending them thinks he can frighten me, and I'm not frightened at all. I'm not even curious. What does it say?
4: It says you got 28 days left.
1: Well, just tear that one up and throw it away.
4: Hey, what do you got the radio all apart for?
1: I'm fixing it.
4: Uncle Jack, what do you always have to fix things for? Why don't you just let them get broke naturally? Gee, the last time you monkeyed around with the radio, you did something to it.
1: Well, Mr. Smarty Pants, just what did I do?
4: Well, I don't know, but you even had Gabriel Heater sounding happy.
2: Yes, and poor H.V. Keltenborn ended up queen for a day.
1: This trouble isn't as bad as that. It's a peculiar noise in there, but I think I've got it fixed now. I'll turn it on and see.
3: So if you feel run down and nervous, why don't you try Zippo, the sunshine vitamin? Zippo gives you zip. Why, you'll have so much vitality, you'll go around saying...
1: Darn, it must be that connecting wire for the condenser. I'm sure Miss Ryan has some electrical parts in her store. I think I'll run down to her knick-knack nook and get one. Gee, just doing a little work around the house today has made me feel a whole lot better mentally. I've forgotten all my troubles already. Yes, it's a good day for singing a song, and it's a good day. Are you in, Miss Ryan?
5: Oh, hello there, Mr. Carson.
1: Oh, my goodness, I hardly recognized you. You've got a new hairdo, haven't you? Why, Miss Ryan, you look positively wonderful. And how are you feeling?
5: Oh, I guess I'm about as well as can be expected.
1: Yes, well, I came in to get some electric wire.
5: I try to keep up appearances, but it's awfully hard because I never really feel well. I might have a smile on my face, but underneath there's a pain in my liver.
1: Well, that's too bad. I came in to get some electric...
5: Every time I go to the doctor, there's a new ache in my diagnosis.
1: Say, I heard of a remedy that might help you, Miss Ryan. It was on the radio. It's called Zippo, the sunshine vitamin.
5: Oh, don't talk to me about Zippo. I've taken bottles of those. In fact, I think I've taken too many of those sunshine vitamins.
1: Too many?
5: Yes. Lately, when I go to bed and turn out the lights, I notice that I glow in the dark.
1: Well, you better take it easy before you burn out your battery. But that... Speaking of battery, that reminds me, I came in for some electric wire.
5: I don't see how you can be making jokes all the time, Mr. Carson, receiving all those telegrams that threaten your life.
1: Oh, they don't bother me. I decided to ignore all of them.
5: But then there's that dark, mysterious woman you met. You know, a dark woman always means trouble.
1: You mean Tanya? Oh, no, Miss Ryan. I'm sure she has no connection with those telegrams at all.
5: You wouldn't be so sure of that if you had read the book I just finished.
1: Why's that?
5: The hero was a fellow just like you. And he met a girl just like this Tanya. And then one dark night, she murdered him.
1: She, murdered him?
5: Yes. The book was called The Case of the Long, Flat Actor.
1: The long, flat actor?
5: Yes. She ran over him with a steamroller.
1: Well, that doesn't apply to me anyway. Tanya doesn't even own a steamroller.
5: Mr. Carson, I hope you won't think that I'm meddling in your affairs, but I took the liberty of giving your name to a friend of mine. He's an insurance man.
1: Insurance man?
5: Yes. At a time like this, you should be thinking of providing for Tugwell's future.
1: Well, but nothing's going to happen to me.
5: I hope not. But I think you ought to talk to this man anyway. He's coming to your house today.
1: But I don't really need... Oh, all right. Here's the money for the wiring.
5: Thank you. I think you'd better put that electrical wire in your pocket so nobody sees it.
1: Why?
5: It would be so easy for someone to sneak up behind you and strangle you with it. Goodbye, Mr. Carson.
1: Goodbye, Miss Ryan. Gee, I don't need any insurance, but I didn't want to hurt her feelings. Oh, well, when her friend comes to see me, I'll get rid of him politely.
4: Uncle Jack, you're never going to get all these parts back on the radio the way they were.
1: Is that so? The last time I fixed it, I got them all back in, didn't I?
4: Yeah, but anybody could get them back in by using a shovel.
1: Tugwell, just let me do it my own way, will you, please? I'm trying to get it fixed in time to hear the next episode of Horace Wedgwood Fights Back. What's that? What's that? Wait a
4: minute. Oh, it's just the door, Uncle Jack.
1: Oh, well, answer it, but look out first and see who it is.
6: Okay. It's little Norma Jean from next door.
1: Oh, stop.
7: Hello, everybody.
1: Hello, honey. Come on in.
7: What are you doing?
1: I'm fixing the radio.
7: Do you know how?
1: Of course I know how. Mechanics are my specialty. I fixed your little dolly, didn't I?
7: Not very good.
1: What do you mean, not very good?
7: Well, it used to sit up and say Mama.
1: Listen, that dolly sits up just like it used to.
7: Yes, but every time she tries to say Mama, sawdust comes out of her mouth.
1: Well, bring the doll back, honey, and I'll make a hole in her head and pour it back in.
4: Yeah, and we'll throw in a few radio parts, too.
7: Mr. Carson, I almost forgot. When I was coming along the walk, a car drove up beside me and a girl handed me this note to give you.
1: A girl? Was it a dark, beautiful girl?
7: Yes, and after she gave me the note, she drove away.
1: Oh, that must have been Tanya. Let me see the note. Yes. I'd know that perfume anywhere. I wish she wouldn't always act so strangely. Last week I lost her in the fog, and now she drives up, hands you a note, and disappears again. Gee, this is a mystery.
7: Who is she?
1: Oh, she's my dream girl. She's beautiful, and I think she's in love with me.
7: Gee, that is a mystery.
1: Yes, I think I know how you mean that, honey. Let's see what she says. My darling Jack, unfortunately, I must go out of town for a few days, but I will see you when I get back. Until then, my heart will be beating only for you, my wonderful Tiger Man. Gee, think of that. She called me her Tiger Man.
4: Marma Jean, you better get back out of the way in case he wants to swish his tail.
1: That's what I get for reading it out loud. Anyway, I think it's the nicest Valentine I ever got.
7: Oh, that reminds me, Mr. Carson. What I really came over for is because you didn't finish teaching me that Valentine song I'm supposed to sing at school.
1: Oh, yes, yes. Well, I really should get back to fixing this radio so I can hear Horace Wedgwood, but I guess we can stop long enough for that. Now, how does that song go again, honey?
7: Remember, I sing it to a little boy, but you can do his part.
1: Okay, let's go.

0: my pretty girl.
1: That's really a cute song, honey. Now, I have to get this radio working again, so why don't you and Togwell go upstairs so I can be alone?
2: Okay, come on, Norma Jane. I'll show you some new stamps I got in my album.
1: Oh, gosh, the door again. I better look out and see who it is. Oh, it's Del Sharbert. Come on in, Del.
3: Hello, Jack. I was just going by your house, and I dropped in to see if you let me listen to a program on your radio. You see, it's an opera that I wrote myself.
1: Del, you wrote an opera?
3: Well, sure, and it's on KXZ right now. I'll switch it on.
1: Del, what's this opera all about?
3: Quiet, Jack. It's coming on. I'll explain it to you.
1: I don't understand it.
3: The heroine's name is Mary Bell, and she's waiting for her husband, Malcolm, to come home.
1: Mm-hmm.
3: Listen, here's her opening song.

0: her husband's been gone 20 years.
1: I can understand why.
0: But you see, Malcolm has gone all over these years because he's been searching all over the world to find a soup that's as good as Campbell's vegetables.
1: I knew this part came in here somewhere.
0: Well, you know, poor Malcolm didn't know he was wasting his time because there is no other vegetable soup like Campbell's with its fine beef stock and tender garden vegetables. Lots and lots of them, too. 15 different kinds. Luscious tomatoes, young lima beans, green peas, sweet golden corn, and many other favorites.
1: Well, I know all of that, Del. Let's get back to the opera.
0: Oh, all right. The first act opens as Malcolm arrives home. He knocks on the door.

0: You see, Malcolm wants to come inside.
1: What?
0: I say Malcolm wants to come inside.
1: Malcolm doesn't know when he's well off.
0: Well, Mary Bell knows what her husband's favorite dish is, so before she answers the door, she starts preparing some Campbell's vegetable soup. Listen.

0: better answer the door pretty soon, or Malcolm and the soup will both cool off. What happens now, Del?
1: Well, in the last act, Malcolm is...
0: Oh, darn it, the radio went dead again. I guess you won't be able to hear the rest of it, Del.
1: Well, that's all right, Jack. I can tell you how it ends. Mary Bell and her husband lived happily ever after. Malcolm never left home again because, like thousands of other wives, Mary Bell served him big, satisfying bowls of Campbell's vegetable soup. Well, I've got to be going now. Thanks for letting me listen to my opera, Jack.
0: Oh, it was nothing, Del. I enjoyed every lima bean in it. So long, Del.
1: From Jack Carson's new picture, Freddie Martin plays Rainy Night in Rio, featuring Stuart Wade and the Martin Men.

0: do you think you'll ever get the radio fixed?
1: Well, of course I will, honey. It won't take long now because I've just discovered what's wrong. You see, the Neutrodyne and the Heterodyne were mixed up with the other dyne, see? That made them coagulate around the wavelength. In other words, it was causing the length to wave too much.
0: Gee, Mr. Carson, you know everything. I'll bet you're the smartest man in the whole world.
1: Thanks, honey. Do you, you really think so?
0: Yes.
2: If I were this child's mother, I'd worry about her.
1: That'll do, Rachel. Now, let's see. This wire goes on here.
0: Mr. Carson, will you get the radio fixed in time to hear Horace Wedgwood fights back?
1: Oh, I certainly hope so, honey. I don't want to miss this episode.
0: You know, Mr. Carson, you're a lot like Horace Wedgwood.
1: Huh? How do you mean?
0: Well, you're not afraid of anything either, are you?
1: No, I'm not. In fact, I think I can truthfully say that hardly a day goes by when I don't have an opportunity to display my indomitable courage.
2: Yes.
1: What do you mean, yes? It's true. What's that? What's that?
2: The call, sir. Should I answer it?
1: No. Horace Wedgwood would never flinch, and neither will I. I'll go. It's a good day for singing a song. Gee, I'm glad my mental attitude has changed. I feel better now than I have in a long, long time.
3: How do you do?
1: What was that?
3: I said, how do you do? My name is Laidlaw.
1: Laidlaw?
3: Yes. Miss Ryan sent me here. I represent the Last Mile Insurance Company.
1: The Last Mile Insurance Company?
3: Yes. Mr. Carson, in your present position, you should be thinking of your loved ones that you'll be leaving behind.
1: Behind? But I'm not going anyplace. I'm healthy. I feel great.
3: Oh, yes, I know. But none of us can tell when the long, bony finger will reach down and snatch us.
1: Snatch us?
3: Yes. And my company lends you a comforting hand as you trudge down that last long mile.
1: Now, wait a minute, Mr. What did you say your name was?
3: Laidlaw.
1: How far down? No, I... Get one thing straight, will you? I don't need any of that stuff. I'm big and husky.
3: Yes. The husky ones linger a little longer, but they go just the same. Now, let me look at you, Mr. Carson. I like to get a clear picture of a client in my mind's eye. Would you mind folding your arms across your chest?
1: Now, wait a minute. But I was feeling great until you came along, and I want to make it clear to you.
3: We'll take just a moment to tell you about our policy.
1: Yeah, well, I told you,
3: we insure everyone, old and young.
1: Huh?
3: We've even provided protection for babies. We call that our three-cornered policy.

0: We'll see.
1: What does that cover? I'm not interested.
2: Well, the one I had in mind for you, Mr. Carson, was a quick policy. You pay all the premiums in one lump sum. Then you are protected in case something happens to you suddenly.
1: Suddenly?
2: Yes, quite. You're walking along the street, whistling gaily, and then... Well, it could be a banana peel, a loose brick in a building, or that most deadly of all things, a woman driver with a new Studebaker.
1: Yes, I see what you mean. Whichever way you jump, you're still in front of it.
2: Now, if you had time, I could show you a long list of testimonials from our company. Everyone who buys one of our policies is delighted when he dies.
1: Delighted when he dies? How do you know that?
2: Well, we've received a few messages from the spirit world.
1: Oh. Well, does your company give any guarantee?
2: Guarantee? What do you mean?
1: Well, in those messages from the spirit world, do they mention anything about the climate? Look, Mr. Laidlaw, I don't want to go now. I'm so young, and I've got so much to live for. Gosh, I just got to be here when Richard opens that door. Mister, I'm in no mood to talk about this now. Could you go away and come back some other time?
2: Very well, if you wish. But in the meantime, please remember our slogan. Carry our policies all of your life, and we carry you the rest of the way.
1: Gee, why did that guy have to come around and bring me way down? Just when I was beginning to feel good, too.
3: Oh, there you are, Mr. Carson. What's the matter? You look forlorn.
1: Oh, I don't know, Treacher. I feel sort of depressed, is all. At times like this, I wonder if there's any use in going on.
3: Oh, come, sir. You're just down in the dumps, but there's something that will cheer you up.
1: Ah.
3: I have the radio on, and it's just time for your favorite program, Horace Wedgwood Fights Back.
1: Huh? Oh, yes, I almost forgot about that. This may be just exactly what I need.
3: I know, sir. I've seen you in a melancholy mood before. But one episode of Horace Wedgwood, and you perk right up again.
1: Well, it's like a tonic to me, Preacher. Yeah. Horace shows us all that no matter how rough the going gets, willpower and determination will
4: and
1: win...
4: And now Horace Wedgwood fights back. When we last saw this courageous youth, he was in a terrible predicament. His enemies had imprisoned him in a block of cement.
1: Gee.
4: And then he was hung upside down over a tank full of man-eating alligators.
1: Don't worry, he'll get out of it.
4: More of that later, for here is our hero now, Horace Wedgwood.
5: I can hardly bear this torture any longer.
1: Ah, he'll come through. I know he will. He always fights back.
5: The man-eating alligators are coming closer. You're probably wondering how I'm going to get out of this. What I'm going to do.
1: Oh, Treacher, I'm not worried.
5: Well, I'll tell you what I'm going to do. I'm going to give up. Week after week, I fight my way out of some impossible situation. But I can't stand it any longer. I can't take it. I'm going to give up.
1: Horace!
5: Every week, the same thing.
1: No!
5: Tigers, lions, earthquakes, quicksand. And I have to be a hero. You all think I'm brave, but I'm not. Do you hear me? I'm just like anybody else. I'm scared to death.
1: Horace! Horace, what you said!
5: I'm sick of the whole thing. I don't want to be brave. I don't want to be fearless. I just want him to leave me alone. I'm a coward. Do you hear? A coward. And listen, kids, don't fight back. It's no use fighting. Give up before it's too late.
1: Horace, no! Horace! Oh, Horace. Horace! Speak to me, Horace. Say something. Preacher, help me out to bed, will you, please?

0: Here's a suggestion for you ladies who must plan meals for hefty he-man appetites. Just you sit a man down to a piping hot plate of Campbell's vegetable soup tomorrow and wait till you hear the compliments that come your way. Or be ready to take a bow as soon as he gets the delicious flavor of that homey beef stock and heaps his spoon with those bright garden vegetables. Mmm, good. If he's not too busy eating, he may say something about your good cooking. Maybe you answer, not my vegetable soup, it's Campbell's. Anybody knows that Campbell's tastes every bit as good as homemade. Or maybe you just sit tight and let compliments fall where they will. Either way is perfectly okay. Just be sure to ask your grocer tomorrow for Campbell's vegetable soup, for you'll always want to have plenty on hand.
1: Good. That's what Campbell's soups are. Good.
2: As Boy Scout Week rolls around again, let's think of this year's theme, Scouts of the World, Building for Tomorrow. For the reestablishment of the Boy Scout movement in war-torn countries is certainly a big step toward world peace and understanding. It can't miss being a better world with its youngsters united in a worldwide brotherhood of scouting. It seems to me it's up to us to do all we can to help boys everywhere to understand and respect each other. So, Let's support our local Boy Scout Council with funds and leadership, shall we? Good night.
1: Good. That's what Campbell's soups are.
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3: 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It's time once again for another comedy episode of Our Miss Brooks, under the direction of Al Lewis. Well, her salary as a teacher covers all her basic expenses, but Our Miss Brooks, who teaches English at Madison High School, has discovered that there are certain luxuries it won't pay for.
20: Luxuries like clothing, for instance. However, last Monday, I dropped into Madame Amelia's dress shop to price some of the items she was featuring in a post-Easter sale. In no time at all, I discovered that if Madame Amelia would let me pay for it on time, I could easily afford the sales tax on her cheapest dress. But thanks to a proposition Madame made to me, I did leave the store with four new dresses. At breakfast Friday morning, my landlady commented on one of them.
21: Another day, another dress. It's a beauty, Connie.
20: Thanks, Mrs. Davis.
21: You've no idea what it's been like to sit opposite you during this past week. Every day a new dress that looks like the first breath of spring.
20: Glad you like them, Mrs. Davis.
21: But I wish you'd cheer up a little. Your dress looks like the first breath of spring, and your face looks like the last gasp of winter. What's the trouble, Connie?
20: Well, you know the agreement I have with Madame Amelia, don't you?
21: Why, yes. She said she'd give you a brand new suit free of charge if you'd introduce some of her clothes into Madison High School this week.
20: I wasn't only supposed to introduce them, Mrs. Davis. There was also supposed to be an increase in business.
21: Well, since you've been wearing the dresses, hasn't business increased?
20: 25% at DuBarry's across the street.
21: That's ridiculous. The jump at DuBarry's is just a coincidence. You deserve the dress anyhow. Look at the work you've done. How many other teachers would want to wear a brand new dress to school every day?
20: I don't know. How many teachers are there in the United States? No, I'm afraid I haven't lived up to my part of the bargain. As a matter of fact, our agreement officially terminated last night. I was supposed to return the dresses then.
21: But you're wearing one of them this morning.
20: I just couldn't face my old blue jersey suit for at least one more day. Besides, I figured after all this time, somebody's bound to notice me.
21: You mean no one's paid any attention to your new outfit so far?
20: Well, I did get some encouragement yesterday. I'd been sitting opposite Mr. Boynton at lunch for 3 days in a row, and each day I had a new dress on. Yesterday, he finally noticed something different about me.
21: What did he say?
20: He said, "Miss Brooks, you've got some eraser dust on your neck." Two of the female members of the faculty admired the dresses, but they're evidently too poor to do any buying.
21: How about your principal, Connie? Did he comment on the transformation?
20: Mr. Conklin hasn't commented on anything but his newest economy drive.
21: Another one? But he just ordered a big cutback in school expenses last month.
20: That came from the Board of Education. This is his own idea, and you ought to see him enforce it. Why, I broke a pointer the other day while he was in my classroom, and before it even hit the floor, he had snatched up the short piece and filed down the rough edge.
21: And what did he do with it?
20: He gave it to a teacher with long arms. Oh, he's a beauty, all right. That's Walter Denton. Be right there, Walter. I've got to run, Mrs. Davis. Thanks for breakfast.
21: You're welcome, dear. And don't look so discouraged about the deal with Madame Amelia. You've still got today to put it over.
20: I'll try.
21: Just remember this, Connie. Whether it's modeling or anything else, you only get out of something what you put into it.
20: Believe me, Mrs. Davis, everything I've got, I've put into this dress. Please, Walter, keep your eyes on the road. What in the world are you staring at, anyway?
0: Just the most scintillating vision in the world.
20: Huh?
0: I wish I didn't have to drive at all. I wish I could just sit here and drink you in all your intoxicating loveliness.
20: Well, hand me a mirror. I'd like to get high, too. Honestly, Walter, this flattery is overwhelming.
0: Oh, it's only your due, Miss Brooks. Gosh, I've always admired you personally, but the way you've looked this last week makes the way you used to look positively hag-like.
20: I should have quit when I was ahead.
0: The dress you've got on today's a knockout, Miss Brooks. What are those colors in it?
20: They're chartreuse and cerise, Walter.
0: They are?
20: Of course, those are the fancy names. Actually, these colors are nothing but good old, down-to-earth, plain and simple puce and magenta.
0: Well, whatever they are, the way you've been dressing the last few days has had eyes popping all over the school.
20: That's funny. I haven't heard a thing.
0: Are you kidding? Why, half the female members of the faculty look like Eddie Cantor. Of course, I'll admit it took everybody a few days to start noticing your new wardrobe. But I think I have the answer for that.
20: Oh? What is it?
0: Well, it's because everyone has seen you in that blue jersey suit of yours for such a long time. It got so that, after a while, nobody ever looked below your face. Don't you think that hits it right on the nose?
20: It sure does. Got a Kleenex? Oh, I am glad that somebody's finally noticing these outfits. I wouldn't be human if I wasn't.
0: Oh, don't you worry about that. You're human, all right.
20: Thanks for the affidavit.
0: Harriet told me you got the outfits at Madame Amelia's.
20: Uh-huh.
0: I told my mother about them last night, and she said she must be a wonderful dressmaker.
20: Oh, she is.
0: Yeah, my mother said she wants to visit the place herself, but she was wondering when would be a good time.
20: What is she doing yesterday? I mean, any time's all right, I guess.
0: Oh, before I forget, Miss Brooks, when I spoke to Harriet on the phone this morning, she said to tell you to please stop at her dad's office as soon as you get to school.
20: Uh-oh. It's probably in connection with this new economy drive of his. I extravagantly requisitioned a new eraser last week.
0: Isn't this drive a pain? He's even cutting down on our athletic equipment. Here we got a big track meet coming up, and he won't provide any high hurdles for the guys to practice on. All we got is the old low hurdles.
20: Well, that isn't an insurmountable problem, Walter.
0: What do you mean?
20: All you have to do is put up the low hurdles and let the boys run on their knees.
2: Who is it, and is your business urgent?
20: It's Miss Brooks, and it can wait indefinitely. Bye.
2: Not so fast. Come in, Miss Brooks. Now then, I'll come right to the point. The reason I wanted to... Miss Brooks, isn't that another new dress you have on?
20: Yes, sir.
2: Really remarkable. Miss Brooks, may I ask you a question?
20: Certainly, sir.
2: Are you able to dress this way on your salary, or have you come into an inheritance?
20: No, sir.
2: No, sir, what?
20: No, sir, Mr. Conklin. I mean, I haven't come into an inheritance.
2: But these new clothes, how do you pay for them?
20: Well, you see, sir,
2: you don't gamble, do you?
20: Oh, no, sir.
2: Well, I don't want to pry into your personal life. After all, you've worn that blue jersey job long enough. Suffice it to say that in the past week, you've given the rest of the faculty something to shoot at.
20: The dresses can't be that bad.
2: On the contrary, they're very smart. But to get back to the reason for your being here. As you know, Miss Brooks, I am in the midst of a new economy drive here at Madison.
20: Oh, I know, Mr. Conklin. Mr. Boynton and I discussed it thoroughly at lunch yesterday.
2: Oh, then you're beginning to feel the pinch.
20: Certainly not. All we ever do is talk. Everyone's feeling the pinch.
2: Well, believe me, it's a necessary measure in these parlous times. Mr. Stone, the head of the school board, is coming over to my home this afternoon for tea. Naturally, I'm interested in impressing him with the strides we've made at Madison.
20: Naturally.
2: And it has occurred to me that an excellent way to convince him of the wisdom of my economy policy is to show him what a teacher such as yourself can do on a limited budget.
20: Me?
2: Yes, Miss Brooks. If you'd come to our home this afternoon, my wife and I would be most pleased to see you. In one of your new dresses, that is.
20: Well, that's very nice, Mr. Conklin,
2: but
20: I...
2: Oh, and since it's a bit late for her to pick up anything, would you consider lending Mrs. Conklin one of your other new creations? Just for the day, of course.
20: Well, Mr. Conklin,
2: it's like
20: this. I
2: don't want you to think that this is a command performance, Miss Brooks, but you will be there at 4, won't you?
20: Yes, sire. Sir.
2: Excuse me. Principal's office. Who? Oh, she's in my office right now. It's for you, Miss Brooks. Be brief, please.
20: Yes, sir. Hello? Who is this? Madam who? Oh, yes, I know last night was the last... Yes, but I just have them back today. But I... Very well. As quickly as possible. Goodbye. Well, if you'll excuse me, sir, I'd better be getting into class.
2: Nothing wrong, is there?
20: Wrong? Oh, what could be wrong? I just don't want to be late. You know how hungry my pupils are for learning.
2: Starved is the word. Well, you'll be at my house at 4 sharp, Miss Brooks. Is that correct?
20: Mr. Conklin, I'll be there with bells on, if nothing else.

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2: 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Yes, the Colgate way is the most thoroughly proved and accepted home method of oral hygiene known today. Over 2 years' research showed brushing teeth right after eating with Colgate Dental Cream helps stop more decay for more people than ever before reported in dentifrice history. The Colgate way stops tooth decay best. No other dentifrice, ammoniated or not, offers such conclusive proof. And you should know that Colgate's, while not mentioned by name, was the only toothpaste used in the research on tooth decay recently reported in Reader's Digest. 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
3: Well, by lunchtime, I had almost decided to confess to Mr. Conklin that I didn't really own any of the Madame Amelia dresses. But before making that decision, I thought I'd discuss it with Mr. Boynton. When I arrived at the school cafeteria, I purchased my lunch and had just sat down to a table when who should come walking by but Mr. Boynton himself. Naturally, he stopped immediately.
4: Sorry, Miss Brooks. I didn't see your foot there in the aisle.
3: Oh, forgive me, Mr. Boynton. I didn't mean to trip you so hard. I hope your lunch isn't all wasted.
4: Oh, no, Miss Brooks. Luckily, my salad landed right side up, and my hamburger landed on my salad.
3: Well, here's a napkin. You landed on your Jell-O.
4: Thanks.
3: Let me help you pick up your dishes.
4: Gosh, that was a strawberry Jell-O I sat in. Does it look terribly messy, Miss Brooks?
3: No, not at all, Mr. Boynton. In fact, it's rather attractive. I bet when you walk down the school steps, you'll look just like a sunset. But, Mr. Boynton, there's something I'd like to ask you.
4: Oh, before you do, Miss Brooks, I'd like to pop a question to you first. Of course, it might be considered quite personal, but with your permission, I'll pop it anyway.
3: If you're going to pop the question, I've been waiting for you to pop. Pop away, Pop.
4: Miss Brooks, that dress you've got on, isn't that another new one?
3: Why, Mr. Boynton, you've been paying attention after all. Do you like it?
4: Oh, very much. It's a very interesting shade. Yellow, isn't it?
3: Just where the butter landed when you dropped your tray. It's mostly chartreuse, Mr. Boynton.
4: Well, it's very exciting. Almost identical in shade to the skin of a young frog. This is the third or fourth lovely new dress you've put on this week. How do you do it, Miss Brooks?
3: I just drop them over my head and pull up the zipper.
4: Of course, I was very fond of your blue jersey suit, too. It held a sort of sentimental attraction for me. You know, that's the suit you were wearing when we met.
3: Yes, 4 years ago.
4: Well, I must admit, I wasn't too crazy about it at first, but, well, it really grew on me.
3: Me too. I had quite a time chiseling it off last Monday. But about those new dresses, Mr. Boynton,
4: Miss I'd like... Brooks, the fact that you were able to acquire such garments on a teacher's salary is extremely commendable.
3: Well, thank you, Mr. Boynton, but...
4: Now, I've always admired a woman who can budget herself properly. A woman who can do that could be a real asset to a man.
3: She could?
4: A man could hunt for such a woman for years and years.
3: Four of them, to be exact.
4: With a clever and thrifty companion, there's no telling how far a man could go.
3: Go! I mean, continue, Mr. Boynton.
4: Well, to sum up my feelings in the matter, I can only say that this type of woman is downright marriage timber.
3: Timber!
4: Now, I'm serious, Miss Brooks. Seeing you in these new outfits has opened my eyes, and, well, there's something I'd like to say to you.
5: Pardon me, Miss Brooks, but I've got to talk to you for a minute.
3: Oh, for heaven's sakes, Walter, what is it?
5: I'm not interrupting anything, am I?
3: Just my future. What can I do for you?
5: Well, there's a delivery truck outside from Madame Amelia's dress shop. The driver says you've got four dresses to send back.
4: send back?
3: Yes, it's just a temporary measure, Mr. Boynton.
5: You mean the dresses are all going to be altered, Miss Brooks?
3: No, Walter. Like I said before, just my future.
6: Hi, Miss Brooks. Heading for Daddy's office?
3: Yes, I am, Harriet.
6: I just left him. I've never seen Daddy in such excellent humor, Miss Brooks. He's sure that your new gowns will make a big impression on Mr. Stone this afternoon. In fact, he said that your little visit this morning was like a tonic to him.
3: Wait till he hears the Mickey I've got for him now. I'm afraid I won't be able to come to tea this afternoon.
6: Won't be able to come? But why not, Miss Brooks? And where's the gorgeous Madame Amelia dress you had on this morning?
3: In a delivery truck on Main Street.
6: But I don't understand. You're wearing your old blue jersey again. Where did you get that?
3: Out of a bundle I had ready for the Salvation Army. It's a long and gruesome story, Harriet, but I had to send the dresses back. You see, I never really owned them. I was just modeling them for Madame Amelia. If business increased, she said she would give me a free one, but it didn't, so she didn't, and I'm back where I started last week. Shall we dance?
6: Well, don't look so desperate, Miss Brooks. All isn't lost.
3: Then where is it?
6: You're going to love me for this. I was so captivated by those new gowns of yours that during your English class, I secretly sketched two of them. Then I took the patterns to home economics class, and we've spent the past couple of days making exact copies.
3: What?
6: I know you promised to lend one to Mother, so it'll work out just perfectly. Of course, we made them out of ersatz material, but beggars can't be choosers. And after all, the main thing is not to disappoint Daddy.
3: But don't you think your father and Mr. Stone will notice the difference?
6: Of course not, Miss Brooks. When it comes to dresses, women have been pulling the wool over men's eyes for years. Well, Miss Brooks, what do you think of my idea?
3: To tell the truth, Harriet, it's not bad.
6: I'm glad we got home ahead of Daddy, Miss Brooks. It gave me a chance to reinforce some of the weak places in this dress. Now, stand still while I pin this basting in back. Where are the pins I ask you to hold?
3: I've got them in my mouth, Harriet. Help yourself.
6: Your mouth? Why, that's no place to put pins.
3: Ouch! Neither is that.
6: Sorry. We've got to hurry, though. I heard Daddy and Mr. Stone go into the living room about 5 minutes ago.
3: I must admit you copied the style of Madame Amelia's dress perfectly, Harriet. But tell me, what kind of material did you use?
6: Well, we started with rayon, and when we ran out, we used muslin.
3: Some of it feels like cheesecloth to me.
6: Oh, it's loaded with cheesecloth. But don't worry, Miss Brooks. The way I've got it basted, no one can possibly tell the difference.
3: I'll bet your mother will tell the difference when she puts hers on.
6: Well, frankly, Miss Brooks, I haven't had a chance to tell her it's a copy. I just left it on her bed when she was getting the tea ready and then rushed back here to you.
3: What? You mean to tell me your mother doesn't know there's nothing between her and a life of shame but some cheesecloth and a fervent prayer?
6: Gee, I never thought of it that way. If Mother bends over or sits down too quickly, we're sunk.
3: We're sunk? Your mother won't be in such good shape either.
6: You've both got to be very careful. I tell you what I'll do, Miss Brooks. If I see anything beginning to go, I'll give you a verbal signal.
3: A verbal signal?
6: Yes. Since we'll be having tea, I'll just say something like, sugar and cream, Miss Brooks, or pass the lemon. Now, come on. Everybody's waiting for your personal appearance.
3: With the wrong kind of a break, this can be the most personal appearance I've ever made. But mind not to reason why. Lead on, Harriet.
6: Right in here, Miss Brooks. Well, here we are, Daddy.
7: So you are. You know my daughter Harriet, Mr. Stone.
8: Certainly. Hello, Harriet.
6: How do you do, sir?
8: And Miss Brooks. Well, that is an attractive dress you have on.
3: Thank you, Mr. Stone.
7: I've been telling Mr. Stone about the wardrobe you've acquired recently, Miss Brooks. It certainly gives impetus to an economy drive when a teacher can do what she's done, eh, Mr. Stone?
8: Very impressive, Conklin.
7: And thanks to the way I manage my personal budget, Mrs. Conklin has been able to enhance her wardrobe recently. She's probably jumping into her new duds right now.
3: I don't advise it. Oh, I see she's left the tea right here on this table. May I act as temporary hostess?
7: Please do.
8: I'd love some tea, Miss Brooks. Sugar and cream, please.
3: So soon?
6: I'll pour it for him, Miss Brooks. You stand still.
9: Well, hello, everyone.
8: Hello, Mrs. Conklin. Happy to see you again. Say, that's a stunning dress you have on.
7: Yes, you look positively ravishing, my dear. Stand just as you are. Don't move a muscle.
3: Yes, hold it for about 45 minutes.
7: I don't believe I've ever seen you looking lovelier, Martha. You and that gown are a match that was made in heaven.
6: Oh, now, Osgood. Honestly, Mr. Stone, sometimes when Osgood pays me a compliment, he gets so extravagant with his praise, I could just split.
3: You're holding the wrong thought, Mrs. Cotton. And may I pour you some tea?
6: Oh, thank you, dear, but I can pour it myself. Bending over is good for me.
9: Oh, but you mustn't bend, Mother. Here, I'll get you a cup.
6: Oh, I'd rather do it myself, Harriet. After all, the more one bends over, the more one takes off around one's middle.
3: But, Mrs. Conklin, one can take too much of one's middle. After all, it's nice to have something between one's bottom and one's top.
7: Yes, yes. Why are we standing? Let's sit down, shall we?
8: Very well.
3: Oh, wait. Hmm? It's not healthy to sit down after a heavy meal.
7: Heavy meal? But none of us has had anything to eat since lunchtime.
3: I know, but why take chances?
7: You and your quips, Miss Brooks. Now, let's all be seated.
3: Just a moment.
7: What is it now?
3: I propose a standing toast to our host and hostess.
8: Hear, hear.
9: A toast to our host and hostess.
7: Now, can we sit down?
9: Would anyone like to hear some music?
3: Oh, that's a great idea, Harriet. Get out your phonograph record of John Philip Sousa playing the Star Spangled Banner.
7: Now, stop the horseplay, you two. Sit down, Mr. Stone. Now, just where were we in our discussion, sir?
8: You were pointing out to me, Osgood, what a teacher could do on her present salary if she really tried.
7: Exactly. And not only a teacher, but anyone who lives on a budget. Take that dress my wife is wearing.
6: Oh, now, let's not talk about me anymore, Osgood.
7: Well, why not, my dear? Blushing becomes you.
6: Oh, well, I'm just a little warm. I think I'll open a window in here.
7: It's not that warm in here.
6: Perhaps not, but I thought I'd like to let in a little more air.
7: Please, Martha, just sit down.
6: Very well.
8: What was that?
3: That was Mrs. Conklin letting some more air in.
8: Sounded like something ripping. Is that your dress, Mrs. Conklin?
3: Oh, certainly not. It's still the same lovely three-piece suit it's always been.
7: Three-piece suit? Martha, stand up a minute.
6: Yes, Osgood.
3: What did I tell you? It's the same lovely four-piece suit it's always been. With two pair of skirts.
6: Gracious, this dress is coming apart at the seams.
7: But I don't understand it.
6: Neither do I, but I'd better get into my bedroom and change. Excuse me, please.
7: Miss Brooks, perhaps you can explain what's going on here.
3: Not now, Mr. Conklin. I'd better go in and help Mrs. Conklin change.
7: I'm sure she can manage by herself. Now sit down, Miss Brooks.
3: Yes, sir.
9: Sugar and cream, Miss Brooks.
7: Get your own sugar and cream, Harriet. Miss Brooks, sit down.
8: What's going on here?
3: Not much, Mr. Stone, but an awful lot is coming off. I think I'd better pour myself a cup of tea.
9: Oh, the lemon, Miss Brooks. Where's the lemon?
3: It went that way.
8: Conklin, I think I'm beginning to see what this is all about.
7: I beg your pardon?
8: First, you give me all this talk about retrenching. Then you demonstrate that what a teacher can buy on her salary these days is actually nothing but junk. I've got to give you credit, Conklin. Your idea is brilliant.
7: It is?
8: Certainly. You've given me a graphic display that too much economy can't possibly work in these days of rising prices. Osgood Conklin, you're really clever.
7: Oh, come now.
8: I don't deserve all the credit.
7: After all, my wife and Miss Brooks were of considerable assistance, you know. Yes, indeed. You and Martha would make a fine pair of actresses, Miss Brooks.
3: Well, thank you, Mr. Conklin. I know one theater in town that would love to have us.
7: Which one is that, Miss Brooks?
3: The Star and Garter Burlesque.
2: Brooks returns in just a moment. Now, the case of the close scrape featuring Arthur Griffin, mail carrier. Here's what Mr. Griffin told us. Listen.
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3: Well, there wasn't much sense in sitting around in my drafty dress, so I said goodbye and backed out of the Conklin's. When I arrived home, Mrs. Davis was most helpful and had just finished sewing me up when the phone rang. Hello?
11: Oh, hello, Miss Brooks. This is Mr. Boynton. I've been thinking of how lovely you looked in your new dress today, and I wondered if you'd like to take a little walk this evening.
3: Oh, you took me by surprise, Mr. Boynton. I'm afraid I dropped the receiver. Hold on a moment. I'll pick it up. I'm sorry, Mr. Boynton, but I can't see you tonight.
11: But why not? It's a beautiful night. The moon is out. The stars are out.
3: If this wasn't a party line, would I give you an answer?
2: This is Burns, Mr. Ryan. We'll tune in next week to another Our Miss Brooks show brought to you by Palmolive Shave Cream for a smoother, more comfortable way to shave, and Colgate Dental Cream to clean your breath while you clean your teeth and help stop tooth decay.
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10: If you like mysteries that are as full of chuckles as chills, be sure to hear Mr. and Mrs. North every Tuesday over this same network. And be with us again next week at this same time for another comedy episode of Our Miss Brooks. Bob Lamond speaking. Stay tuned now for Jack Benny. 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

0: Duffy's Tavern. Where do you eat meat to eat? Archie the manager speaking. Duffy ain't here. Oh, hello, Duffy. Tonight? Well, tell me, who is your favorite movie tough guy? Well, next to William S. Hart. Now, the guy coming tonight is John Garfield. Yeah, Warner Brothers paroled him for tonight. Well, I got an idea for him, Duffy. Well, you see, our competitor, Grogan's Bar across the street, has been taking away a lot of our business on account of he's got a floor show there with a lot of chorus girls. Well, what have we got to equal 12 dames? Your fat wife, huh? I don't know, Duffy. Somehow or other, 12 dames is more attractive separate than when they're lumped together. Well, anyways, my idea is to start a repertory company, see? Repertory. Where the show changes every week and the cast rotates. No, not like Grogan's Dames. Oh, this will be real legitimate theater. Well, we ought to do a terrific business. Eddie's been out all day passing out circulars and... Huh? What play are we going to start off with? Yes. No, not Oklahoma. No, not the voice of the title. No, not Life with Father. It's a play that I wrote. Now, look, operator, you mind your own business. Somebody's a critic. I'll call you back, Duffy.
1: So come in and meet Finnegan, Eddie the waiter, Miss Duffy, Sir Heathcliff Batterswick, Matty Malnick and his orchestra, our special guest tonight, John Garfield, and Archie himself, Ed Gardner.
2: Mr. Archie.
0: Wait a minute. You back already, Eddie? What did you do? Throw them circulars down the sewer?
2: Only the ones we got customers working in.
0: Well, did you leave a batch down at Schimmelbacher's Bakery?
2: Yes, sir. And they promised to put a circular in every box.
0: One in every box. Hey, that's a nice thing for the bakery to do.
2: Yeah. Mr. Cavendish, the undertaker, offered us the same deal.
0: Oh, that's swell. Good old Cavendish, although I doubt any of his customers would be interested in my play.
2: I don't know. They seem to act just like your usual audience. Yeah, by the way, did you see that big sign Grogan's Bar put up?
0: What did it say?
2: Tonight, new burlesque policy. Opening of new season. Peaches Latour, guest of honor, will throw out the first bump. And, boy, is the crowd flocking in.
0: Well, wait until my repertory company opens. I'll prove to Mr. Grogan that a floor show can rake it in without having to take it off.
2: Well, that burlesque is pretty popular.
0: Oh, I don't know. As I remember, I found my first burlesque show pretty dull. They ain't changed my opinion after 15 years of steadily watching them. So leave Grogan do what he wants. How he runs his business don't interest me.
3: Hi, Art. Yeah? I've just been over spying on Grogan's like you told me.
0: Oh, yeah, huh,
3: yeah.
0: Finnegan? Was there much of a crowd over there?
3: I couldn't see. There was too many people in the way.
0: Well, never mind the crowd. Tell me, how was the show?
3: Oh, pretty good, Art. But it didn't have enough variety.
0: What do you mean?
3: They had five striptease acts. There was five striptease acts, and every one of them was a dame.
0: Well, that's probably on account of the manpower shortage. How about the costumes, the dame's costumes? Was they any good?
3: She was nothing to them. I felt so sorry for them poor girls. There was one of them. One of them was so cold, she just stood there in the middle of the floor and shivered all over.
0: Well, I think it's a horrible thing. It's a disgrace. The whole show ought to be pinched.
3: Some of the customers were sure trying, huh?
0: Well, wait till our repertory company opens. Mr. Grogan is going to discover that the public values quality above nudity. Find out that we have a better mousetrap right here in Duffy's Tavern.
4: Hello, Archie, my sweet.
0: My sweet? Why so confectionery, Miss Duffy?
4: Oh, nothing. Say, Archie, can you your repertory company?
0: An actress? Who?
4: Me.
0: Let me look at you. Turn around. Now, let's see your profile. Now, walk a few steps. Yeah, I guess in a pinch you could play a dame. By the way, what's with you? Today you want to be an actress. Last week you wanted to get married. What happened to the amour? Toujours?
4: Archie, if you were referring to my affair with Harold Harkleroad, it's all over. It's fini. Poof.
0: Poof, huh?
4: Yes. It's simply another case of love's flame dying down and leaving just an ember.
0: An ember, huh? You know, with you, it seems to be forever ember. What happened? You was crazy about the guy.
4: Oh, I don't know. Little personality traits of his got on my nerves.
0: Little personality traits, huh?
4: Yeah. Somehow I just can't see myself going through life with a man who keeps refusing to marry me.
0: Little personality trait. Sure, well, that ain't unreasonable, but I thought Harold wanted to marry you.
4: So did I, and so did Papa, and so did Mama. That dopey Harold, he had to be different.
0: Oh, so you're back in circulation again, huh? Maybe you're being a little too choosy.
4: That's not true. I ask for very little. All I want is a man who look up to me and think I'm attractive.
0: Well, I'll see if I can find your crazy midget. Now, look, Miss Duffy, if you'll excuse me, I got to get my play ready. Now, John Garfield will be here soon.
4: John Garfield? Is he coming here tonight?
0: Yeah.
4: Well, I'll see you later.
0: Yeah. She's going to get her play ready. Brother, what a dame.
5: Hello, Archie. What's up?
0: Oh, hello, Sir Heathcliff. I'm putting on a play tonight.
5: A play? As the man said when he saw the three oil gushers, well, well, well. Archie, may I put my dramatic talent at your disposal?
0: Thank you. I'll be glad to dispose of it. In other words, Heathcliff, I cheerfully reject your offer.
5: But I can't understand you, Archie. As Betty Grable said to her garter, you should snap at this.
0: Now, look, Heathcliff, there's no part for you tonight. This play of mine is a Mexican play. It takes place in a waterfront dive.
5: A Mexican play? By Jove, I could play a native.
0: You, a native?
5: Yes, with dialect, of course. Thus, hello, Jose. I say, let's have a blooming tortilla.
0: Now, look, Mexicali Rose. The answer is no.
5: Very well, if you want to turn down a man who was the greatest Hamlet in history. Alas, poor Yorick, I knew him.
0: Now, please, Heathcliff, not that.
1: Let him go on, Archie. It's a beautiful speech. Alas, poor Yorick, I knew him.
0: You know him, too. There are more New Yorks around here.

0: Ready, as soon as this play starts, we'll no doubt have a big crowd. What have we got to feed them?
1: Well, all we got left is hash.
0: Hash? Holy cat.
1: Well, not holy cat. There's some beef in it.
0: Now, Eddie, that's the kind of stuff that's going to give Duffy's Tavern a bad name.
2: Pardon me, Bud. Is this Duffy's Tavern?
0: What does it look like?
2: Like Duffy's Tavern?
0: That's a nasty thing to say. Hey, wait a minute. It's John Garfield. Well, welcome, Mr. Garfield, and may I sincerely eschew you that it is a great humbrage to distinct you this place with an actor of your ilk and posterity?
2: Holy smoke, this is something I never seen before.
0: What?
2: A guy bumping off a language.
0: Now, wait a second, Garfield. You have already insulted both me and the joint, and you ain't been here for more than 30 seconds.
2: What's the record?
0: I see this man has a biting tongue, and if he ain't careful, I'm gonna bite it. Now, look, John, leave us have a little more noblesse oblige. After all, this place ain't no ordinary dump.
2: Well, I can see it ain't no ordinary dump.
0: That's right.
2: It's the first one I've ever seen where the rubbish gets up and walks around.
0: John, them are customers. And incidentally, among them is a lot of guys in your own field.
2: Oh, actors?
0: No, convicts. We're going to brandy insults. I can wear a scissor or two myself. But what do we want to fight for? Come on, sit ye down and have a bite to eat.
2: Eat? Here? Yeah. Say, that might be the answer.
0: Now, look, Garfield, you ain't going to start that stuff again.
2: I'm sorry, Archie.
0: Well, certainly, we shouldn't start insulting each other. We should be friends. After all, you and me, it's so much alike.
2: Now you're starting it.
0: No, I mean it, John. You got a lot of my qualities. A lot of the things I got.
2: What?
0: Well, your rugged good looks. Your Devin McCare manner. Your sophisticated charm.
2: Well, how about my New York accent?
0: Well, you got to remember that I was raised careful. But aside to that, we're alike as two bricks in a hut.
3: John Garfield!
2: Well, what a pretty speech. And who, pray tell, fair lady, are you?
0: Suddenly he's so polite. This must be John's other Garfield. Oh, permit me, Mr. Garfield, this is Miss Duffy.
2: Oh, how do you do?
3: Likewise, I'm sure. Oh, Mr. Garfield, the thrill you've given me. I haven't got a spine that you haven't tingled. Garfield, you're absolutely wonderful.
2: Well, this girl makes sense. Go ahead, sugar. Did you see me in Destination Tokyo? Great, huh?
3: Destination Tokyo? Wasn't Cary Grant in that?
2: Cary Grant? Well, it's hard to remember every guy in a picture. Anyways,

0: livid when he turned his wonderful profile and he gave you an order. You were wonderful.
1: I didn't see the picture myself, but you sound great.
2: Thanks.
0: Meeting you, Mr. Garfield. It's almost too exciting. The blood just rushes to my head.
2: The blood rushes to your head, huh?
0: Yes.
2: What's the attraction?
0: Oh, you're so cute. Archie, couldn't you just eat him up?
1: No, thanks. I just had a big supper. Miss Duffy, you better get back to the cash register. The loose change needs tightening.
0: Well, I'll see you later, Mr. Garfield, in the play.
3: Play? Archie, what play is she talking about?
1: Well, it seems there's a play we're putting on here tonight.
3: Who wrote it?
1: A certain very brilliant and talented young chap.
3: Mm. You, huh?
1: You notice the resemblance? Yes, John, among my other talents, I also number the art of drama surgery.
3: I've heard about your plays. Do you write the way you talk?
1: Even better. This latest play is really great. It's Life in the Roar.
4: Hi, buddy. You're John Garfield.
3: Yeah.
1: Take that, you rat. Finnegan.
4: What's your matter?
1: Please, watch your language. Mr. Garfield ain't really a mug.
4: I know, Arch, I know. I was only kidding. After all, I'm a man of the world.
3: Yeah? Which one?
4: Shut up, boy, Johnny. Kid me back, but no fooling. I'd love to be one of them gangster pitchers shooting off them machine guns. Boom, boom, boom, boom. The boy, what fun.
3: Yeah, not so much fun. Those machine guns are murder. Even if firing them in pictures is enough, well, it's enough to make you wince.
4: Mr. Garfield, I don't know the meaning of the word wince.
3: Brave guy, huh?
4: No, I just don't know the meaning of the word.
1: Leave us change the conversation to a subject. Now, John, about this play tonight, this circular here explains everything.
3: Yeah, well, let me see. Tonight, world premiere of Duffy's Repertory Theater.
1: That's theater.
3: Not when it's spelled with a Y. Let's see. Tonight's special attraction will be the famous movie actor Mr. John... Hey, where did you get the effrontery?
1: I copied it off a poster. Yep, this will be a great break for you, John.
3: Now, look, you barroom Belasco.
1: Just a second. Hello? Hello, Duffy. Well, wait a minute, I'll see. Eddie, how many customers is here?
5: Let's see, there's one, two, three.
1: Hello? 64. Huh? Okay, we'll start the play right away. Here, John, now here's the play. Look over your pump while I round up the rest of the cast. I'll be right back.
3: Now, wait a minute.
1: Now, don't worry, you'll be great. I'll be right with you.
3: Let's see. A drama on the waterfront entitled Fish and Fantasy. That jerk.
6: Yeah, I got an idea who you mean, Mr. Garfield, but don't get upset.
3: Well, where does that Archie get his gall?
6: Oh, Mr. Archie ain't bad. He got nerve and brass and gall and, yep. Well, the answer is you're going to act in this play.
3: Did you read it, Eddie?
6: Uh-huh.
3: How is it?
6: Well, I'll tell you. It's a funny thing about Mr. Archie's plays. They look pretty bad at first, but when you get halfway through them, you realize they're worse than you thought. Then if you grit your teeth and keep going, when you come to the last line, brother, what a grand and glorious feeling.
3: How do I get into these things? I think Warner Brothers must have made me stir crazy.

0: Well, Eddie, how does the crowd look?
1: Well, actually, there's only two now. Mr. Callahan's just passed out.
0: Hello, Duffy. Huh? 123 people. Yeah, hey, fellas, whoop it up a bit like a mob,
2: okay,
0: huh? Finnegan, hit the register.
3: More champagne.
1: Lady Mendel, what is you doing here?
4: Happy New Year!
0: You hear that, Duffy? Great, huh? I told you. Okay, we're starting to play. That's enough, Finnegan.
4: Boy, what a business I was doing.
0: Well, now you've done enough business. You can retire. Okay, now leave us start to play. Trumpets, please. Thank you. Finnegan, will you stop it? Ladies and gentlemen, tonight we present Fish and Fantasy, wrote by my esteemed self and starring John Garfield. I seen a shabby waterfront dive in a little town on the coast of Mexico. Here, fishermen come who sit around drinking their fiery tequila. And through the place comes the scent of the trade winds, filling the air with the feeling of mystery, passions, murder, evil, and the constant smell of fish. But now, leave us meet our characters. I'm the piano player. Fingers, they call me. Once, I was a famous concerto. But now, I sit here and play the piano for a few paltry peons a week. Yes, I just sit here and play and watch men come and go with their foibles and picadillos and whatever other fish they have caught.
3: Fandango, the gorgeous hostess. I'm beautiful with lips like ripe red pomegranates and raven hair and flashing eyes like two black jelly beans. Men love me madly. They beg for my love. But I just smile and say, si, si, senor.
5: I am Pierre, prosperous Mexican fisherman. I love the girl Fandango. She are the sweetheart of I who love him madly. She know? Hey, Archie.
0: Yeah.
5: This play, she stink.
0: Stink to the street.
3: Hello, Fingers.
0: Oh, hiya, Fandango.
3: Match.
0: Catch.
3: Missed.
0: Butterfingers. What's the matter? You, act nervous, Fandango. What's on your mind?
3: I don't know. I'm thinking of America. You know, Fingers, I'm beginning to miss the States.
0: Yeah? Funny. With me, it's the cities. Oh, well, when you're a guy like me, you learn to philosophize.
3: Say, Fingers, tell me something.
0: Yeah.
3: You sit there at the piano all day and all night. What do you think about?
0: I often wonder. Yes, Fandango, there's a comfort in philosophy.
3: Where do you come from, Fingers? Who are you?
0: Please, Fandango, I'd rather you didn't ask that. It's best to bury sleeping dogs.
3: Tell me, Fingers. It'll be our secret.
0: Well, sir, once I gave concerts all over the world. Vienna, Budapest. Sitting at me Steinway, dressed in me black tie and white tails. Me nickname in them days was Harvey the Rabbit. I remember them places, the places ringing with clapter. Paris, Moscow.
3: Wait, you are not...
0: Yes, I am Laszlo Helter-Kalovich.
3: You were the great Helter-Kalovich?
0: None other.
3: But what happened?
0: Drink. Women, gambling, Monte Carlo, the slot machines. Now, here I am, a member of the dregs.
3: Was there a girl?
0: I'd rather not speak of her. It wasn't meant to be.
3: She hurt you.
0: It wasn't her fault. She was royalty. I have pheasant blood. Yes. Her old man made her marry a Maharaja. Well, that's life. But you got to be a full officer.
5: Well, where amigos? Hasta Miranda. She is I, Pierre.
0: Oh, hello, Pierre.
5: Ah, Fandango, she's you, huh? Come kiss me.
3: No.
5: Montevideo, what's the matter, huh? Here I am, a great fisherman, and this bag on my shoulders. I have a 200-pound of mackerel, a 50-pound of tuna, 60 flounders. Why, you don't want to kiss me?
3: I don't know. There's something about you.
5: Sacramento, you turning me down, a man who catch a 400 pounds of fish?
0: That's a whole of a catch. Fandango, why don't you marry Pierre here?
3: I hate him.
5: Azusa! You love fingers, huh? I kill him.
3: Look out, fingers. He's got a gun.
5: Semper Fidelis. I got it. If she can't have she, nobody else she have him. Stand back.
0: Missed me. But I don't mind. That's philosophy.
5: But this time I get you.
0: Ouch! He got me. Well, Fandango, I guess this is curtains for fingers.
2: What goes on here?
3: Who are you?
2: I am the prefect of police. I heard a shot here. Fingers, who shot you?
0: I ain't talking.
2: Well, I'll find out who shot you. Let me think. Hey, you with that smoking gun in your hand.
5: Yeah.
2: What are you trying to do, start a fire? Oh, I'm going out to check up. I'll be back.
5: Say, Fingers.
0: What?
5: Sorry, I have to kill you, kiddo.
0: No hard feelings, Pierre. It's just the breaks. You got to be a full officer.
3: Wait. Fingers, before you go, there's something I've got to tell you.
0: What?
3: I am her daughter.
0: You? Boita's daughter? You, the daughter of the woman I love?
3: Yes. My real name is Mercedes de Monticello Schmuelhausen.
0: Oh, this is too much. Wait, just a second. Leave me look at your arm.
3: Here.
0: Eat good cat. The Monticello Schmuelhausen vaccination. So you are Bertha's daughter?
3: Yes.
0: The daughter of Bertha de Monticello Schmuelhausen meets and loves the great concerto, Laszlo Helticalovich, in Mexico, just as he is dying.
3: Yes.
0: What a small world. Well, heavens to Betsy, I guess you got to be a full officer. Well, Eddie, how'd the crowd like it?
1: I don't know. They all went over to Grogan's.
0: Grogan's, huh?
5: Well, what's doing over at Grogan's?
0: Oh, they got a crummy burlesque show there, John, with a lot of naked dames.
5: Oh, I'll see you later.
0: Now, wait a minute. A guy like John Garfield can't be seen in a place like that.
5: I guess you're right. Eddie, run over to Grogan's and reserve a table for Pierre the Fisherman.
6: Leave Duffy's Tavern for this evening, but let's meet here again at the same time next week. And if you have a half hour next Friday evening...
0: Just a second, Mr. Roy. I think I better call Duffy and confess to him that this repertory company of mine was a flop. Hello? Hello, Mrs. Duffy. Put Duffy on the phone. You what? He went over to Grogan's. Oh, that Duffy...

Thank you, folks. Many, many thanks, and welcome once again to Melody Ranch. Oh, by the way, if you're new around here, just take your cue from many of the regulars. In that way, you'll soon find out that we don't have any complicated rules or customs. Everybody just sits down and enjoys themselves.

0: Say, by the way, Mr. Artery.
1: Yeah.
0: Speaking of a million, could you possibly see your way clear to loan me the loan of $2 till payday?
2: Oh, no, Buttram. Not again, bud.
0: Oh.
2: What do you do with your money anyway?
0: Well, I'll tell you. The only difference between me and a hen is that we both scratch for a living, but the hen gets hers.
2: Well, maybe you aren't scratching in the right places, bud.
0: Oh, it ain't that, believe me.
2: Oh?
0: No, it's just that every time I get to where I'm making both ends meet, Congress moves the middle.
2: You're telling me? Yeah, I think I know what you mean, bud. But getting back to the $2.
0: Yeah.
2: I suppose you've got a new girlfriend.
0: New one? No, no, just the same old one painted over. No. You know her. Her name's Gussie Lou Huggins.
2: Oh.
0: Yeah. But frankly, just between us, I'm running into a little competition.
2: Oh, no kidding.
0: Yeah.
2: From who?
0: Well, there's some new feller in town, name of Deems Balboa. Yeah.
2: Oh, Deems is trying to beat your time, is he?
0: Oh, yeah, but I ain't too worried. You see, him and Gussie Lou, they come from different walks of life, you might say.
2: Different walks of life?
0: Yeah, she's knock-kneed and he's bow-legged, so...
2: They come from different parts of life. You know, Buttram, you remind me of parsley on a piece of fish.
0: Huh.
2: You look good, but nobody wants you.
0: Yeah, sometimes I think you're right. In fact, it's getting to where all I want to do is just spend these long afternoons by myself, just sitting on the lonely hilltop. Just me and my faithful dog.
2: You and your faithful dog.
0: That's all, just me and my dog.
2: Come now, come now. Haven't you ever thought of marriage?
0: Well, yes, I have, but I don't believe the dog is serious.
2: Poor Buttram. Everything happens to him.
0: Yep.
2: In fact, I was just thinking the other day, when life seems full of clouds and rain,
0: yeah,
2: and you're filled with nothing but pain, who soothes your thumping, bumping brain?
0: Nobody.
2: And when winter comes with snow and sleet,
0: ooh,
2: and you with hunger and cold, cold feet, who says, here's 2 bits, now go and eat?
0: Nobody.
2: When you try hard and scheme and plan to look as good as a man like you can,
0: yeah,
2: who says, look at that handsome man?
0: Nobody.
2: When all day long things go amiss and you go home to find some bliss, who hands you a sweet, loving, glowing kiss?
0: Nobody. I never done nothing to nobody.
2: Are you sure?
0: And I never gotten nothing from nobody no time.
2: How about finance come?
0: Until I get something from somebody sometime.
2: You've got your last $2 for me, kid.
0: I

0: Hey, Bertram, Bond.
1: Yeah?
0: Where do you two think you're going?
1: Who, us?
0: Yes, you. What are you holding behind your back?
1: Which hand?
0: Look, never mind the smart remarks.
1: All right, all right. If you must know, we each got a pie.
0: Oh,
1: pie.
0: I see. A pie.
1: Yeah.
0: And do you just happen to know what Raindrop would do if she just happened to catch you stealing those pies?
1: Don't worry, she ain't going to find out. We're much too slick for her.
0: Oh, so you think you're too smart to get caught, huh?
1: We not only think we are, we know we are.
0: You know, it's a funny thing, just what you said. Because I just happened to be thinking about a similar incident that took place around here not too long ago. And it concerns a guy who had the same idea that you two have.
1: You mean about stealing pies?
0: No, but he did think he was too smart to get caught.
1: Well, don't just keep us standing here in suspenders. What happened?
0: Well, Pat, as I remember it now, this story all began one morning a little over 5 years ago while I was riding into town to pick up the weekly mail. At any rate, as was my custom, I was just cutting across the Carson Ranch down the road when I heard somebody calling me.
2: Gene! Oh, Gene, can you stop a minute?
0: Sure thing, Miss Betty. Oh, champ. Oh, boy. Hi there.
3: Hi, Gene.
0: How's my favorite gal?
3: Not so good, I'm afraid.
0: Oh? How come?
3: Well, early this morning, I found 6 more head of our cattle dead up on the North Range.
0: Oh, gosh, I'm sorry to hear that, Miss Betty. Does your Uncle Dan know about it?
3: No, not yet. But since his accident 2 years ago, as you know, he hasn't been able to even move out of that wheelchair. And, well, I just hate to give him anything else to worry about.
0: I don't blame you. Look, I've got an idea.
3: Oh?
0: Why don't the two of us take a quick ride over and check on those dead steers? Maybe together we can find out something that'll give us a little more to go on. Tell me, when did you first find these steers, Miss Betty?
3: Early this morning, Jean. I was riding over to Talbot's to pick up a couple of new books for Uncle Dan. Why?
0: I was just wondering. They haven't been dead very long.
3: How can you tell?
0: Well, first answer me a question. How close is your nearest water hole from here?
3: Oh, a little over a mile, I'd say.
0: You sure?
3: I'm positive. Why do you ask?
0: Because look here at this steer's jaw. Notice how it's all swollen and puffed up?
3: Oh, but Gene, couldn't that have happened, well, just because the animal died?
0: Oh, I doubt it. In fact, I doubt it very much. No, Miss Betty, my guess is right. These cattle have been poisoned.
4: But, Gene, I still can't understand it. Betty and me don't have an enemy in the world. Why would anyone want to poison our stock?
0: Beats me, Dan. I've checked the cattle's mash. Every water hole on your layout without finding one trace of any poison anywhere.
3: Well, that's not the worst of it, though. Well, I don't know whether you know it or not, Gene, but Uncle Dan and I had to borrow nearly $5,000 on this place last year. The bank in town took back a first mortgage and, well...
4: What Betty's trying to say, Gene, is this. The note's due and payable the 10th of next month, and we was counting on the sale of those steers to meet that note.
0: I see.
4: If I could only get out of this dad-blamed wheelchair.
3: Oh, it's not your fault, Uncle Dan.
4: Well, that's nice of you to say, child, but I'm afraid it is. You see, when your dad left you this ranch, he left it in your name, but he wanted me to make sure you always made a living off of it. And now it looks like I failed both you and your dad.
3: Oh, but that's not true, Uncle Dan. Tell him it's not true, Gene.
0: Of course it's not, Dan. Besides, it seems to me that you're giving up before you're beaten.
4: I haven't given up, Gene. I'm just a little discouraged, I guess, that's all.
0: Well, don't be. And Miss Betty, you see that he gets a smile back on his face. In the meantime, Johnny and me will do some more checking. Then I'll see you both again in the morning.

0: And so, Pat, the next morning early, Johnny and I started out to cover Carson's ranch from one end to the other, looking over every inch of it for some sign of poison. But by 2 o'clock, all we had found was 5 more dead steers. Anyway, late in the afternoon, we had just pulled up, give the horses a little breather, and that's when I saw it. Hey, Johnny.
1: Yeah?
0: Come here quick.
1: What's up? Did you find something?
0: I'd say I have. Look at this grass.
1: What about it? It's just plain old dead grass, ain't it?
0: Look again. The dead grass is right next to those salt blocks that they've got placed around the ranch for the cattle to lick on.
1: Wait a minute. You trying to tell me that the grass killed the cattle?
0: No, Johnny. In fact, it's just reverse. The cattle killed the grass.
1: What?
0: That's right. You see, certain poisons make cattle sick to their stomachs. And when the cattle get sick, it kills the grass.
1: Holy jumping jackrabbits. You mean that maybe...
0: Unless I'm mistaken, Johnny, I mean that somebody's poisoned those salt blocks. First, though, I had to make darn sure of my ground. So I had Johnny hightailed into town with a block of salt, have it analyzed. In the meantime, I did a little analyzing of my own. Analyzing something else I saw there by those patches of dead grass. Anyway, 2 hours later, when Johnny got back from the marshal's laboratory in town, I met him at Melody Ranch, compared notes with him, then headed over to Carson's ranch to have dinner with Miss Betty and Uncle Dan.
2: Well, and you say, Gene, that those salt blocks were definitely poisoned, huh?
0: That's right, Dan. According to the marshal's office report, they'd all been sprinkled with arsenic trioxide.
3: Arsenic? But, Gene, arsenic has a bitter taste. Well, I wouldn't think the cattle would touch it.
0: Well, that threw me, too, for a while, Miss Betty. But the man who did this was pretty clever. You see, he knew that arsenic, when mixed with trioxide, is tasteless in salt.
2: I know, Gene, but we still don't know who's doing it.
0: You don't, Dan. But I'm pretty sure I do.
2: Oh.
0: First, though, I think you both ought to know that somebody is trying to force you to sell this ranch.
2: What?
3: So that's why our cattle are being poisoned.
0: That's right, Miss Betty. Now then, when will you be 21?
3: Why, next week, the 14th. Tuesday, to be exact.
0: And after that, everything is legally yours. Your Uncle Dan, as your guardian, has no claim to anything. Is that right?
3: Well, I suppose that's so, but I...
0: Miss Betty, I hate to tell you this, but...
4: I think you've said enough, Autry.
3: Uncle Dan, you're walking!
4: Sure I'm walking. I'm walking because your friend Autry here has been doing too much talking. But this little gun I got says that neither one of you will be doing much more.
3: What does this all mean?
0: I'm afraid it means just what I'm saying it meant, Miss Betty. Your Uncle Dan was poisoning your cattle, so you'd be forced to sell the ranch.
4: You figured things out pretty good, didn't you, Autry?
0: It didn't take much figuring, Dan.
4: I suppose you know about the railroad, too.
0: Not for sure. But I guessed as much.
3: What about the railroad?
0: Your Uncle Dan also learned that the main line was putting in a new spur right across your property, Miss Betty. What's more, he probably found out they'd be willing to pay plenty for this land. So, he figured after he had forced you to sell by killing off your cattle, he was going to take the money and leave you high and dry.
3: But I still don't understand. How are you walking, Uncle Dan? You haven't walked in 2 years.
4: Yeah, that's what everybody thought. This game leg I've been faking was just part of my plan to pull this little deal off. After all, no one would suspect a helpless cripple of spreading poison around.
0: You had your plan pretty well worked out, didn't you, Dan? But right now, I've got a few plans of my own. Drop it, Dan. Drop it, I said.
4: Okay. Let go. You're breaking my arm.
0: That's better. All right.
4: Drop it. Here.
0: Now get up.
4: What are you going to do to me?
0: For killing defenseless animals? Believe me, not half as much as I'd like to. As for trying to swindle your niece, well, suppose we leave that up to a judge and a jury.

0: And so you see, boys, there's no such thing as a foolproof crime, whether it's stealing pies or killing cattle.
1: Well, maybe not, but look, answer me just one small question, will you?
0: What?
1: Well, the guy in the wheelchair. Whatever made you suspicious of him in the first place?
0: A footprint.
1: A footprint? Where?
0: A footprint I found out by that salt block. You see, Pat, Dan Carson was no more crippled than you or me, but he wore a brace as a cover-up. It hooked down under his right shoe and left an impression in his footprint.
1: Now, if that don't just beat all. Well, come on, Johnny, let's hurry over and eat these pies before they get cold.
2: That's a good idea.
0: Hey, just a minute.
1: Yeah? Something you wanted?
0: Do you mean to tell me that you two can stand right there and listen to me prove that crime doesn't pay and still go right ahead and steal those pies?
1: Well, you see, it's like this, Mr. Artery. Johnny and me know that crime don't pay, and you know that crime don't pay, but our stomach wasn't listening to that story.

You know, friends, this great country of ours has much of which we could all be tremendously proud. Its industry, its government, its standard of living, and the resourcefulness of its people. All beacons of hope and inspiration to free-loving people the world over. But another thing of which I'm equally proud is our American music. I'm sure you'll all agree as we sing for you now this beautiful Stephen Foster classic, written nearly 100 years ago.

And that looks like that's just about the last of the gravy in the frying pan for this Smelty Ranch steak fry. But along about this same time, and over these same radio stations, yours truly and all the gang will be right back again with a brand new batch of the same. And now this is Gene Autry asking you to keep thinking of us.

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Chesterfield packs more pleasure because it's more perfectly packed, thanks to Accuray. They satisfy the most. Around Dodge City and in the territory on West, there's just one way to handle the killers and the spoilers, and that's with a U.S. Marshal and the smell of gun smoke.

0: Gunsmoke, starring William Conrad. The transcribed story of the violence that moved west with young America. And the story of a man who moved with it.
1: I'm that man. Matt Dillon, United States Marshal. The first man they look for and the last they want to meet. It's a chancy job, and it makes a man watchful and a little lonely.

0: Oh, so that's Enoch Mills' new hotel.
1: Yeah, it will be when they get it built, Chester.
0: I never heard of a cattle rancher going into the hotel business before, Mr. Dillon. Oh,
1: Enoch Mills is a man of enterprise.
0: Look yonder at him. He's as proud as a new father, ain't he?
1: Well, it isn't every day a man builds a new hotel in Dodge.
2: Hello, Marshal. Chester.
0: Hello, Mr. Mills.
1: Yeah, it's gone up pretty fast, isn't it?
2: Well, we got most a month before it's finished.
1: Uh-huh. How many rooms you gonna have?
2: 15. Could have more, but this is gonna be a class hotel. Not some hay tent like Jim Dobie's Dodge House.
0: My, I bet he's jealous.
2: That Dobie's had a monopoly in this town long enough. You're right about him being jealous, Chester. He's already done everything he can to keep me from building.
1: Oh, what's he done, Enoch?
2: Tried to buy up all the good lumber in town, for one thing. Thought he'd leave me with nothing but a lot of warpy old cottonwood. But I got on to him soon enough. I'm building with the best, Marshal. All of it. Ash, hackberry.
0: Yonder he comes now. Huh? He's scouting the enemy, I guess.
2: Yeah. Let him scout. He'll be out of business soon enough.
3: Looks like a town meeting we're about to have. How are you, Marshal Chester?
0: Hello, Mr. Dobie.
2: We're coming along just fine, Dobie. Of course, it's only a little bitty hotel.
3: You'll never beat me, Enoch. You're getting too old.
2: Old? Dobie, I'll eat the goose that fattens in your grave.
3: Not likely. Anyways, what do you know about the hotel business, Enoch? You won't last a month.
1: Now, look, man. Dodge can use two hotels. There's plenty of trade here. Why don't you quit fighting each other?
2: You're just scared of a little competition, Dobie. You ain't slept a night since I started building.
3: You got a ranch to run, Enoch. That's enough for one man. You shouldn't be pushing into other people's territory.
2: Well, you ain't gonna stop me, Dobie.
3: I've tried to stop you, and I'll go on trying.
2: Marshal, he's threatening me. You heard him.
3: I'm gonna fight you, Enoch. I'm going to fight you all the way. So now you'd better start staying up nights.
2: That man belongs in jail, Marshal.
1: Dobie's a hard one, Enoch. He'll give you a fight. But I don't think he'll do anything illegal.
2: Oh, you don't, eh? Well, you just wait and see. And it's going to be your fault for not stopping him now. The whole blame is going to be on your shoulders, Marshal. And I ain't going to let nobody forget it.

0: Well, evening, Kitty.
1: Evening.
0: What are you doing here?
1: I came by to tell you something, Matt.
0: Uh-huh?
1: You ever hear of a man called Gil Shank?
0: Don't tell me he's in town.
1: I met him at the Long Branch this afternoon. He didn't say much, but a man like that stands out like a white buffalo.
0: You can pick him, Kitty. Yeah, Gil Shank's a gunman and a crook. He isn't wanted that I know of, but he sure ought to be.
1: I didn't figure him for a drummer.
0: Well, I think I'll let him stay around a few days. See what he's up to, maybe.
1: Well, there are a couple of men with him, but it's hard to say if they're friends or if they just met.
0: Yeah, they're probably friends. Gil Shank never liked traveling alone much.
1: They didn't look like gunmen, Matt. They're just a couple of saddle bums.
0: Oh, well, maybe I'm wrong. Thanks for telling me anyway, Kitty.
2: Mr. Dillon. Oh, hello, Miss Kitty.
1: Something to scare you, Chester?
2: Worse than that, the new hotel's on fire.
1: On fire?
2: Uh-huh. On fire. And old Enoch Sen, Jim Dobie, the flame. You better get down there, Mr. Dillon.

0: Introducing one of the country's best-known jazz musicians and arrangers, Mr. Bobby Haggart. 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

0: By the time I reached the fire, a bucket brigade had been formed. And there wasn't much to do but get in line myself. Even while we worked, I could tell the fire had been set and that the wood had been soaked with kerosene. It was all over in a half hour, but not because we'd put it out. There was nothing left to burn. Next morning, I went back and had a talk with Enoch. And he'd already bought more lumber, and he had his workmen busy cleaning up.
1: This ain't gonna stop me, Marshal. Takes more than a little arson to stop Enoch Mills.
0: Enoch, I guess there's no need to ask you who you think did it, is there?
1: What? Jim Doby, of course, you know as well as I do.
0: Yeah, but you don't have any proof of that, Enoch.
1: I got what proof I need. And if you was anything of a lawman at all, Doby'd be in jail right now.
0: Enoch, you know I can't arrest a man because you and he are enemies.
1: Well, it don't matter. I ain't counting on you no more. I got other ways. Yes, sir. Hey, come in right there, Marshal.
0: What?
1: There.
0: You mean Gil Shank?
1: That's right. He seen me after the fire last night, and he offered to go to work for me.
0: What do you need a gunman for, Enoch?
1: Yeah, that makes you sit up, don't it? You and Doby both, you bet it does.
2: Marshal Dillon. Well, now this is a pleasure.
1: Yeah, he knows you're working for me, Shank. I told him.
0: Just Shank, Enoch?
1: What do you mean?
0: Well, is he the only one you hired?
2: I'm alone, Marshal, if that's what you're driving at.
0: You're making a bad mistake, Enoch. You don't need a man like this.
2: I could take offense at that, Marshal.
0: No? Well, why don't you let me know when you decide, huh?
2: I'll let you know.
1: Yeah, that's telling him. All right, we'll take care of Jim Doby next.
0: You won't do a thing to Jim Doby. Either one of you.
1: Well, you're protecting a criminal, Marshal. But it ain't gonna work. Shank's got a plan. You said you was gonna figure something out, Shank. You done it?
2: Well, Enoch, what with the law being so loose around here, we gotta protect your hotel day and night. How many riders you got out at the ranch?
1: Well, about 20.
2: I want 15 of them.
1: You what?
2: I want them here in Dodge. We're going to put a guard around this building 24 hours a day.
1: Well, I can't spare 15 men, Shank. Who's going to watch the cattle?
2: You ain't moving cattle this time of year, are you?
1: Well, of course not.
2: Then 5 riders is enough. You want this hotel to go up or don't you?
1: All right. I'll send for him.
2: Hey. Hmm? Ain't that Jim Doby over there?
1: Yeah. That's him.
2: Come to enjoy his dirty work, I guess.
0: Shank.
2: What, Marshal?
0: The first sign of any of your dirty work, and I'm coming after you. Fast.
3: Morning, Marshal.
0: Doby.
3: I suppose I'm getting the blame for this.
0: You are?
3: Yeah. Then why ain't you arresting me?
0: I've known you for a long time, Doby. You're pig-headed and you can be downright mean. But you don't fight this way.
3: You make it hard to thank you, Marshal.
0: You can thank me by laying off Enoch Mills for a while. There's gonna be enough trouble without your making any.

0: Well, maybe there ain't nothing gonna happen after all, Mr. Dillon.
1: What?
0: I mean about old Enoch Mills' hotel. Been a week now, and everything is purely pawn peaceful.
1: Well, what with 15 armed guards spilling one another day and night, it ought to be.
0: I didn't see that fella Gil Shankran yesterday.
1: Oh, Enoch said he rode down to Tascosa.
0: What for? To hold up the bank?
1: It wouldn't surprise me.
0: No, I bet. Well, here's Mr. Botkin.
1: Huh?

0: Morning, Chester.
1: Morning, Mr. Botkin.
2: You look like you're dressed for traveling.
0: Well, a banker doesn't do all his work behind a desk, Marshal. I've been looking over some land up north the last couple of days.
2: How'd you have a good trip?
0: Fine, except for crossing the Pawnee. Was almost in flood.
1: And how'd you make it?
0: Well, I was lucky, Chester. Some cowboys were taking a herd across, and they gave me a hand.
2: Swimming a herd across the Pawnee this time of year?
0: Yes. It must have had 1,000 head, Marshal.
2: Well, who was it? I don't know anybody moving cattle now.
0: They were strangers to me.
2: What was the brand?
0: I'm afraid I'm not much of a brand reader, Marshal.
2: You think you could draw it for me? Come over here in the dirt, Mr. Bucket.
0: All right.
2: Here. Here's a stick. Now, what did it look like?
0: Well, there was a circle here and a line through it, like this. It stopped just about here.
1: Well, everybody knows that brand, Mr. Botkin.
0: Everybody but me, I guess. Where would they be taking those cattle, Marshal?
2: Only one place. The Greystone Indian Agency is about 20 miles beyond there.
0: Oh, they're going to sell them to the agency, eh?
2: Well, they won't get top prices, but it's always a fast cash sale. Chester.
1: Yes, sir?
2: Go saddle 3 horses and tie them up behind the office, and then wait for me. I'll be back after dark.

0: Go ahead, Enoch. Don't know what you're bringing me here this time of night for, Marshal.
1: Well, I got everything ready, Mr. Dillon.
0: Ah, good, Chester.
2: You got everything ready for what?
1: Well, I don't know exactly, Mr. Mills.
0: I think you're both crazy.
1: Well, now here, that's no way to talk. Nobody's done nothing to you.
0: I suppose burning my hotel down was nothing, huh?
1: It wasn't a hotel. It was only the frame of one.
0: Chester, I'm beginning to think you and the Marshal was in on it.
1: Hmm?
0: Both of you. You're such big friends of that Jim Dobie.
3: You'll believe most anything, won't you, Enoch?
0: Anything but what you tell me, Marshal Dillon.
3: Yeah, I guess that's true.
0: Yeah, it's sure enough true. All right, I'm getting out of here now. I got nothing to say to you, and you got nothing to say to me. Don't know why I come here in the first place.
3: Wait a minute, Enoch.
0: Well, make it fast.
3: I will. I was going to try to explain something to you, but I can see that it'd be a waste of time.
0: You all through?
3: No, I'm just getting started.
0: All right, give me that gun, Marshal.
3: I'm going to keep it for you, Enoch. Right here in my belt.
1: You arresting him for something, Mr. Dillon?
3: No, I'm not arresting him, Chester. I'm kidnapping him.

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0: And I rode quietly out of Dodge. By noon next day, we'd covered some 60 miles and were at the Greystone Indian Agency. It was run by a man called Albert Leach, who didn't seem too bright, but at least I could tell he wasn't a grafter like most. I had a talk with him, and I brought Enoch in to meet him.
1: Come in, gentlemen, come in. Have a chair.
2: You give me a chair, mister, I'll bash both your heads in with it.
1: Now, really, Mr. Mills...
2: How come you know my name?
1: Marshal Dillon told me.
0: This is Albert Leach, Enoch. He runs the agency.
2: I don't care who he is or what he runs. He's got anything to do with whatever it is you're up to, Marshal. He's gonna end up in jail, too.
1: Good heavens.
0: Don't worry about it, Leach. Enoch was up all night. I think I put him in a bad temper.
2: Yeah.
0: Look, Leach, I want you to tell him how many cattle you bought yesterday.
1: 1,012 head.
0: Mm-hmm. And you paid?
1: $15 a head.
2: Well, then you robbed somebody. Any cow that can walk's worth $20.
1: The government never pays over 15, Mr. Mills.
2: Which is why I never sell to the government.
0: We haven't got much time. Have you paid for those cattle yet, Leach?
1: No, the boss will be here any minute to collect the money. In fact, that's him riding in now.
0: Yeah. All right, you pay him, Leach, and we'll wait in the other room.
1: I understand, Marshal.
0: Come on, Enoch.
2: You're getting yourself in deeper and deeper, Marshal. But I've about decided you won't go to jail. Just gonna lock you up in a madhouse.
0: Quiet now, Enoch. Just listen.
3: Well, you got the money, mister?
1: Are you the boss of that outfit?
3: Enoch Mills is the boss. I run it for him.
0: What? Be quiet.
3: Come on, give me the money. I ain't got
2: all day. Well, that's Gil Shank.
3: Well, hurry it up, mister. Now, where's the money?
2: Oh, I'll kill him. I'll kill him with my bare hands.
0: No, wait a minute, Enoch.
2: Dirty thief, Shank!
3: What are you doing here? Dillon!
0: Hold it, Shank!
2: Yeah, you killed him, Marshal.
0: You're not hit, are you, Enoch?
2: Yeah? No, he missed me. That's what he wanted my men guarding the hotel for. That rotten criminal.
0: He had some help. And we're going to be a long time finding him.
2: I don't care about them. You got him.
0: He set that fire, Enoch. He planned the whole thing.
2: You had it figured out. Why didn't you tell me?
0: You won't believe anything I say, remember?
2: I've been a fool, Marshal. Looks like I owe you an apology.
0: Never mind me. What about Jim Doby? You've given him a bad name.
2: I don't know, Marshal. I never should have started that hotel in the first place. I'm a cattleman. I'm no innkeeper.
0: You mean you're not going to finish it?
2: Oh, I'll finish it. And then you know what I'm going to do? I'll go to Jim Doby and I'll ask him to run it for me. You think he'll do it, Marshal?
0: Yeah, he'll do it, Enoch. And whenever you come to town, he might even let you stay there. If you behave yourself.

0: In a moment, our star, William Conrad.
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2: You know, on the frontier, an outlaw was called a gunman, while a peace officer was referred to as a gunfighter. But they both lived by their guns. And they usually died by them. And that was the West. Good night.
0: 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Contact your local National Guard unit for details.
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0: shooting irons and let's saddle up for another thrill-packed Wild Bill Hickok adventure with Guy Madison as Wild Bill and Andy Devine, that's me, as his pal Jingles. Brought to you by the cereal you can eat out of the bowl or out of the box, the cereal with the sweetening already on it, Kellogg's Sugar Pops!
1: Today, Kellogg's Sugar Pops, the cereal with the sweetening already on it, brings you Wild Bill Hickok, transcribed in Hollywood and starring Guy Madison as Wild Bill and Andy Devine as his pal Jingles. In just 30 seconds, you'll hear the exciting story, The Trail of the Cougar. Well, if it isn't Deputy Panhandle.
2: Oh, you noticed my new star, eh, Charlie? Well, I'll tell you a secret. I made it myself. Got it right out of that shiny aluminum lining in the sugar corn pops box. Pinned it on with a safety pin.
1: You used the liner that keeps Kellogg's sugar pops so crispy?
2: Yep.
1: Well, now, I hope you ate all those sweet-eaten sugar corn pops first. That weather-tight liner is there to keep that shot-with-sugar flavor in until you're ready for a snack or a big bowl at breakfast.
2: I'm ready. Let's go finish your box of sugar corn pops, and I'll make you a deputy star, just like mine.
1: United States Marshal Wild Bill Hickok and his big deputy Jingles rode the trails of the Old West in search of every kind of outlaw. But it was a different kind of outlaw that brought them face to face with danger when they followed the trail of the cougar.
0: Bill, listen to that old cougar out there. Sure sounds like a big one.
3: Sure does. Maybe he's the one that's been doing all the calf killing around here.
4: Now you can see why I sent for you and Jingles, Bill. There'll be more young stock dead in the morning, that's for sure. An old man like me running a few ahead can't afford to have a killer like that hanging around for long.
0: Ah, don't you worry, Dad. Bill and me'll trail down that big old cat for you. I hope.
4: He's a smart one, Jingles.
0: Well, we're smart, too. At least Bill is.
3: This big mountain lion's hit you pretty hard, hasn't he, Dad?
4: Got 15 of my calves in the last couple of months. That's money I was counting on to pay off part of the mortgage on this place. Yeah, there he goes again. He's getting closer.
3: Come on, Jingles. Let's go see if we can cut that killer's trail.
0: In the middle of the night? Bill, it's darker than the inside of a boot out there.
3: You're not afraid of the dark, are you?
0: Well, no. But I'm afraid of them big cats when I can't see them sneaking up on me.
4: Oh, he just tackles calves, Jingles. He don't bother big old bulls like you.
0: Now, Dad Winters, you cut that out.
4: I was joking, Jingles. Yeah. You may be big, but you and Bill are real good friends to help me out.
3: We haven't done anything yet. Well, come on, Jingles. Let's get moving.
4: I can ride along with you for a little spell.
0: No, you ain't going out in the middle of the night with your rheumatiz. You stay here and take care of yourself and keep a pot of coffee on for it.
4: I'll sure do that.
3: Sounds like he's heading this way, Jingles. Get the horses and maybe we can catch ourselves a cougar.

0: I don't know how you expect to see anything on a dark night like this, Bill.
1: If we can't see anything, maybe we can hear something. Oh, Buckshot.
0: Oh, oh, Joker, oh. Well, I don't hear nothing except the wind. Oh, be quiet, Joker. How can I listen with you snorting?
1: There's a cat, but he's moving away.
0: Bill, and I hear cattle, too.
1: Yeah, must be some of Dad Winter's herd down there in the arroyo.
0: How do you know there's an arroyo? I can't even see Joker's ears.
1: Those cattle are right below us. Now, come on, see if I'm not right. Let's go, Buckshot. Take it easy now.
0: Come on, get out. You can see in the dark, Joker, so watch it. If you stumble, I'll go right on over your head.
1: Now watch it, Jingles. It's getting steep here.
0: I'm watching it, or Joker is. I can't see a thing, Bill.
1: Yep, here we are.
0: Hey, we're right down the bottom, just like you said. Well, now what do we do?
1: File off and strike a match.
0: Bill, those cows sure seem to be spooked up about something.
1: They sure do. You got a match?
0: Yeah, right here. Just a second. There.
1: Good. Now, let's see. Mm-hmm. Just as I thought.
0: Doggone it, that old killer cat got another one. Dad Winters ain't gonna have no young stock left if this keeps up.
1: Here's a chunk of dry sagebrush. We'll make a good torch.
0: Yeah. Well, looks like there was quite a battle here.
1: Those cougars are plenty big and plenty tough. Hold the light up high, Jingles.
0: Can you tell anything from the tracks, Bill?
1: Not much. The cattle have tramped the ground down pretty well. Come on, move over this way. There, Jingles. There's a big paw print. There's another one.
0: Uh-huh. That's the cat, all right.
1: He's a big one, too.
0: I'll say he is. We ought hate to have him after me.
1: That's funny.
0: What's funny? I can't see nothing funny about anything tonight.
1: There's been a horse through here. You see the horseshoe prints?
0: Oh, yeah, you're right. Oh, probably one of Dad's cow poop.
1: He doesn't have any, Jingles. He's been ramrodding this spread all by himself.
0: Yeah, that's right. Bill?
1: What, Jingles?
0: You reckon that mountain lion rides horseback?
1: No, I don't think so.
0: Neither do I, but who was riding a horse in here?
1: I'm real curious to know the answer to that question.
2: Down, Jingles, put out the light.
0: Down and the light's out. Where'd those shots come from, Bill?
1: Somewhere out there in the dark.
0: Well, now that's real helpful. We don't know where that varmint is, but he knows where we are. We move, he can shoot at us, and if we light a light, he can see us, and we can't see him. Hey, that one was close.
1: If you keep on talking so loud, he can hear you, and he's liable to come even closer.
0: Doggone it, Bill. This just doesn't seem like a square deal at all.

0: hops are sweeter, the taste is new, they're shot with sugar through and through.
1: Now, you waddies out there know what we're talking about. Kellogg's Sugar Corn Pops. Yes, sirree. The breakfast cereal that's more than just sugar-coated. 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So you get that shot with sugar flavor in every bite. 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Kellogg's Sugar Corn Pops are a real treat to nibble on when you have to bring home those tough problems from school. 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Give them all they want, because there's a full day's supply of sunshine vitamin D in every big helping of sugar corn pops, the sweet-eating cereal that's shot with sugar. Now, you just look for Guy and Andy on the big yeller box next time you load up the chuck wagon. Yes, sir. Kellogg's Sugar Corn Pops are shot with sugar.
0: Through and through, Kellogg's Sugar Corn Pops.
2: While Bill Hickok and Jingles, investigating the big cougar that had been killing calves on Dad Winter's ranch, were fired on by an unseen marksman. As they crouched in the bottom of the arroyo, another shot came out of the darkness.
3: I saw the flash that time.
4: So did I.
3: Dust him off, Jingles.
4: Well, maybe we've scared him off.
3: Yeah, he's getting ready to ride.
4: There he goes. What do we do now? Follow him?
3: Yeah, we can if you want to trail a killer in the dark.
4: I don't think I do, Bill. I'm still kind of young to go out and get myself killed.
3: Let's have a look around here and see what he was after. Light up that torch again, will you?
4: Oh, all right.
3: You know, I can't figure how that cougar made his kill if there was a man so close to him.
4: Well, you know, you're right. Wild animals don't usually come around people unless they're mighty hungry. This old cat seems to have been eating mighty regular.
3: Hold the light over here, Jingles.
4: There you are. Sure looks like the cougar did that all right.
3: Yeah, no doubt about it. Well, let's ride back to Dad's place and give him the bad news.
4: Well, that's fine with me. I'm about ready for some of his hot coffee in a few hours.

0: Have some more coffee, Jingles. You and Bill had a long night last night.
1: Yeah, don't mind if I do, Dad. I'm still tired from chasing that varmint around in the dark.
2: You know, Dad, when we saw those cat tracks last night, we found some horse tracks, too. You noticed that before when any of your calves were killed?
0: No, can't say that I have, Bill. But then I didn't always do too good a job of looking. My rheumatism is pretty bad, and I don't do any more riding than I have to.
2: Anybody ever take a shot at you out on the range?
0: Oh, shucks, no. Who'd want to gun down an old geezer like me?
1: I don't know, but somebody sure threw a lot of lead at us last night. I'll just bet my best saddle blanket it wasn't the cat pulling the trigger. Pass the sugar, Bill.
2: Yeah, here you are.
1: Thanks.
2: Dad, this is a pretty personal question, but just how much is your ranch worth?
0: Plenty, Bill, but I couldn't cash it in for much. I had to take a real big mortgage on it to get started, and I ain't been able to pay much of it off.
2: Have you ever thought of selling out?
0: Oh, no, never. All my life I wanted to spread just like this.
1: You just keep that herd of yours growing and you'll make it all right, Dad.
0: Yeah, that's what worries me, Jingles. Losing as many calves as I have lately, I just don't see how I'm going to keep my payments to Slade Andrews.
1: Slade Andrews? Who's he?
0: He owns that big bar circle spread just to the north of my place.
2: What sort of a gent is he?
0: Well, most folks figures he's meaner than a bobcat with a headache. But I ain't found him that way. No, offered me a good profit to sell out to him. Kept raising it till he found out I wouldn't sell at any price.
1: I wonder why he wants your spread when he's already got such a big one.
0: Well, he's been running his cattle on hill range, Jingles. And I got valley pasture that stays green all summer. Grass means a lot to a cow outfit.
2: Maybe Slade Andrews could give us a little information, partner. Let's saddle up and ride on over there.
3: Get over there, you ornery cat.
4: Yeah, try it again, Jake. You gotta teach that lion to hunt by himself.
3: I'm doing the best I can, Andrews. Took me a year to teach him to follow me on horseback. Now I gotta start all over.
4: And you ain't got a year this time. It's getting too dangerous to ride with him.
3: You're telling me. Like I'm darn near getting myself shot up by them two hombres last night.
4: Yeah, you were crazy to start that shooting.
3: Well, what else could I do? They found the tracks of my horse. I wonder who they were.
4: Yeah, how should I know? Old man Winters ain't got any hands riding for him anymore. Probably just a couple of drifters. I'll get back to work with that cougar.
3: All right, but don't expect any miracles. I've trained some of the meanest cats in the world when I was with the circus, but it takes time to teach him a new trick.
4: Well, you haven't got much time, so get going.
3: All right. Devil, easy boy. Go get him, Devil, go. Go on, boy. Dangerous business. If I keep crowding him, he'll turn on me one of these days.
4: Well, that's your worry. I hired you to train that cougar to kill cattle. If you can't handle the job, I can always remind the sheriff that I got an escaped killer working for me. I bet he'd be real glad to find out who did those circus murders.
3: All right. You win. Come on, Devil. Steady.

0: Jim, I guess this is Slate Andrews Ranch House here.
1: Yeah, sure is a big place.
0: Well, Dad Winter said he'd been able to corral most of the money in the valley one way or another.
1: He may have plenty of money, but from what I hear, he hasn't got much else to recommend him. Oh, what's up?
0: Good move, Joker Ho. Suppose this is Andrews coming out of the house.
1: Yeah, I guess so. He looks like Dad said he would.
2: Yeah, howdy, Jancy. Which way are you headed?
1: I guess we're headed this way. You, Mr. Andrews?
2: Yeah. How'd you know?
0: Well, Dad Winters told us what you look like.
2: Winters, huh? Well, how is the old boy? He's my next-door neighbor, but I haven't seen him lately.
0: Oh, he ain't so good. Kind of worried.
1: Jingles.
0: Oh, he's fine. Yes, fine.
1: He's been having some trouble with a mountain lion killing his young stock. That ever happened to your herd?
2: No, never has. Maybe I'm just lucky, but them cats never seem to bother me.
1: How about the other ranchers around here?
2: They don't seem to have any trouble either. Maybe it's just that old man Winters is trying to run that big spread all alone. He ought to sell out. Too big a job for an old man like him.
1: He ought to sell out at your price. Is that what you mean?
2: Hey, what are you talking about?
0: You know darn well what we're talking about.
2: Hey, who are you two gents anyway?
1: We're friends of Dad Winters. We're trying to give him a little help if we can.
2: I'm not sure I like the questions you're asking.
0: Well, we're not so sure we like the answers we're getting either.
2: If Winters is a friend of yours, he probably told you I hold a mortgage on his ranch.
1: That's right, he did.
0: That's why we came over to see you.
2: Then you can ride right back and tell him he's got one more month before a payment's due. Better be selling off part of his herd to get that money.
0: How's he gonna do that if his herd keeps getting whittled down by that doggone killer cat?
2: That's his business. Now you two hombres better get back in the saddle and ride. I don't care much for snoopers around my ranch.
1: All right. But as long as we've drawn a hand in this game, Andrews, I think we'll just play it out. You'll be seeing more of us before you get a chance to foreclose on that mortgage.
0: All right, stand still, Joker. Can't say I'm pleased to have met you, Mr. Andrews. But I'll be seeing you again. Bill, what was that?
1: Sounds like a cougar scream, partner.
0: Sure is close.
2: Yeah, maybe the killer cat's starting in on my herd.
0: Let's go have a look, Bill. Maybe we can get the varmint that's been raiding Dad's herd.
2: You gents are forgetting you're on my property. If there's a cougar after my cattle, I'll take care of it myself.
1: You're acting mighty funny about something. I think maybe we'll stick around a little longer.
2: I know the law, stranger, and I've got a right to shoot trespassers on my own place.
1: I wouldn't try it.
0: Bill,

0: Say, Panhandle, what's this piece in the paper all about? Horse for sale. See, Panhandle.
1: Well, I hate to do it, Charlie, but that horse has eaten me plumb out of sugar corn pops. You know, every time I say, shot with sugar through and through, that cowpony begs for more sugar corn pops.
0: Pretty smart horse. After all, sugar corn pops aren't just sugar-coated. They're shot with sugar. And that bronc knows you usually have a handful of those sweet-eaten nuggets of corn every time you say, shot with sugar.
1: Well, I'll be hanged. That smart aleck horse understands every word we say. Listen, Charlie, sugar corn pops are shot with sugar. Yes, they're actually shot with sugar. And I eat a great big bowlful for breakfast.
0: And we have something important we want all of our young friends to tell their mothers, and that is just 1 ounce of Kellogg's sugar corn pops supplies all of the vitamin D your boys and girls need daily. Yep, 100%. So give them all the sugar corn pops they want, Mother. Look for the big yellow Kellogg's box with Guy and Andy on the outside when you get groceries.
1: Now let's everybody say it.
2: Pops are sweeter. The taste is new. They're shot with sugar through and through. Kellogg's sugar.

0: Meanwhile, Bill Hickok and Jingles insisted on looking around the ranch of Slade Andrews. He ordered them off his property. Hearing a cougar scream, they refused to leave, and Andrews drew his gun and fired.
1: Well, now you know what happens when you try to draw on Wild Bill Hickok.
2: Wild Bill Hickok?
1: Yeah, that's him right there. I'm Jingles.
2: Oh, why didn't you tell me you were here on business, Marshal?
1: Cause you never asked.
3: We were just paying a neighborly call till you got nasty about it. Now we're going to ride out on your range and see about that cougar scream we just heard. Climb down and take the cartridges out of his gun, Jingles.
1: No need to, Bill. You knocked the cylinder right out of it. He won't get it working again for quite a while.
2: I won't be shooting at no lawman, Hickok. I just didn't know who you were.
1: Well, it might pay you to find out next time.
3: Come on, Jingles. Let's go find that cougar if we can.
1: Sounds like he's right over that hill. Let's go, Joker.
4: Get up there, Buckshot. Let's run that cat down.

0: at the top of the hill, Bill, and I don't see that old cougar anywhere.
1: Pull up a minute. We'll have a look.
0: Hold on, Joker. Now let's look around.
1: There's a rider herding calves down in the valley.
0: Yeah. Say, Bill, you don't see that very often.
1: See what, Jingle?
0: A cowpoke using a great big sheepdog like that to run cattle.
1: No, you don't. And you don't see a sheepdog working like that ever.
0: What do you mean?
1: That's no sheepdog. That's our cougar. He's after one of those calves right now. Let's go.
2: Hi, Buckshot.
0: Jump, Joker. Let's get him.
1: Watch your step when you get there, Jingle. I don't know what's wrong here, but something sure is.
0: It sure is. Why don't that cowboy shoot that calf?
1: Maybe he hasn't seen it.
0: How can he miss it? Bill, the calf's turning.
1: Maybe he saw us.
0: He's heading over towards the man. I better shoot him before he gets too close.
1: Jingles, hold it.
0: Missed him, darn it.
1: Put that gun away, partner, till we find out what this is all about.
0: But, Bill! Hey, what's he shooting at us for?
1: Because you shot at his cougar.
0: His cougar? Bill, you ain't making sense. Now, cut that out! I'll come over there and wind that rifle around your head like a bandana.
1: Put up that gun and stand still. Whoa, Buckshot.
0: Joker, whoa.
1: Just drop that rifle until we've had a little talk with you, mister.
3: What are you doing here? This is private property.
0: Oh, now, where have I heard that before?
1: We saw that cougar from up on the hill. We rode down to give you a hand.
3: I don't need any help.
0: Why, you featherhead, that varmint was charging a calf.
1: In another minute, you'd have been short one head of beef.
3: Is that your business?
0: Bill, everybody that works around this place is just plain ornery.
1: Now you listen. Where's that trained killer cat of yours?
0: Trained cat? Bill, that ain't no pet.
3: I'll say he isn't. Get him, devil! Hi!
0: Shoot him, Bill! Woo-wee! Well, there's one cougar that ain't gonna kill no more cattle. I thought he was gonna get you, Bill.
3: All my work with that brute and then you killed him.
1: That's right, I did. Instead of training him right, you turned him into a killer to do Andrew's dirty work for him.
0: Well, what do you mean?
1: Andrews thought that if he could cut Dad Winter's herd down without Dad knowing about it, he'd have a better chance to buy Dad's ranch. Or better still, foreclose on the mortgage. Is that right, mister?
3: You figure it out.
1: I think I have. You trained this lion, and you're the one who went out with him at night.
0: Then you must be the one that shot at us last night.
3: You're not taking me.
0: Bill, look out! Oh, they never learn, do they, Bill?
1: See how badly he's hurt, Jingle. I want to talk to him some more.
4: Get your hands up. You won't be talking to him.
0: Bill, it's Andrews, right in the edge of that brush.
1: Howdy, Andrews. If we hadn't been so busy, I'd have seen you ride up.
4: That's too bad, Hickok.
3: Hickok? Is he Wild Bill Hickok?
0: You bet he's Wild Bill. I'm Jink.
3: What's he doing here? Is he after me?
4: Shut up, Jake.
1: Jake? Is that your name?
4: Don't answer him.
1: I thought you looked familiar. You're Jake McClay.
0: Now, who's Jake McClay?
1: An animal trainer who's wanted from Abilene to Tombstone. He skipped out after a couple of circus murders. He's more of a killer than that cougar of his.
4: You talk too much, Hickok.
1: You were hiding him, Andrews.
3: Watch out for him, Hickok. He's been mixed up in a couple of killings himself, and not cattle either.
4: Shut up, Jake, or I'll crack your head with a gun barrel.
3: They got me, but they'll get you, too, and...
4: Shut up, I said.
1: Now, Jingles.
4: Now!
1: Drop that gun. Drop it, I said. Now, stand up.
0: Now, don't you go getting any ideas, Jake, or I'm liable to show you how good an animal trainer I am.
3: I ain't going nowhere.
1: Let's tie him up and take him to jail. By the time they get through talking, we'll have enough on them to put him away for a long time.
0: Yeah, Dad Winters can have a nice long time to pay off that mortgage he owes this polecat. You know something?
1: What's that?
0: Maybe Jake could train old Buckshot and Joker to haul prisoners off to jail for us. After we catch him, our work would be all done.

0: And now, here are the stars of Wild Bill Hickok, Guy Madison, and Andy Devine.
1: Andy, what kind of a story do we have for our friends on Friday?
2: Oh, this one's different, Guy. It's about the time Wild Bill and Jingles tangled with a man-eating lion at an old Western animal circus. We call it Satan at the Circus.
1: So long, kid.
2: See you Friday.
0: Kids, they're very personally yours. 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

0: Kellogg's, the greatest name in cereals, has brought you another exciting story of Wild Bill Hickok, starring Guy Madison and Andy Devine in person. Today's cast included Frank Gerstle, Ralph Moody, and Leo Curley. Our story was written and directed by Paul Pierce, music by Dick Arant. This is a David Heyer production, transcribed in Hollywood. Now, this is Charlie Lyon speaking for Kellogg's, the greatest name in cereals, reminding you to listen again on Friday, same time, same station, for another adventure of...
1: Wild!

0: It's Hopalong Cassidy. With action and suspense, out of the Old West comes the most famous hero of them all, Hopalong Cassidy, starring William Boyd. The Ring of the Silver Spurs heralds the most amazing man ever to ride the prairies of the early West, Hopalong Cassidy. This famous hero thrills his 60 million fans with action and dangerous adventure. In the role of Hopalong Cassidy is the popular star of the motion picture series, William Boyd. And now, another exciting story of the early West. The King of Cinnabar. In the vast, shimmering landscape of mesa and mountain and sage-covered plain, there were two moving points of life. A golden eagle making easy circles in the sparkling blue sky, and the stage, 6 hours out of Alta Mesa, rumbling along the ruts of red dust toward the setting sun. The young woman was tired. An hour ago, her head had begun to nod, and now it was resting comfortably on the shoulder of the boy next to her. Across from them, the third passenger, a cowboy, was stretched diagonally across the compartment, his head on the corner of the seat and his black Stetson covering his face.
1: Oh,
2: easy now, hold Bessie.
1: Oh, I knew that was too good to last.
3: Dry wash.
1: Yeah.
4: Oh, I'm sorry. I didn't mean it.
3: Oh, that's all right, miss.
1: Oh, happens every time I ride a stagecoach. Just when I find that one soft place for my head, we hit a dry wash. Oh, you're awake, miss.
4: Uh-huh. I guess I use this young man for a pillow.
1: You're mighty lucky I'm here, young lady.
4: Why is that?
1: That fellow was fit to be tied.
4: Huh?
1: He was so mad when you went to sleep on his shoulder, I had to keep a six gun on him to make him hold still.
3: Yeah. Don't you believe a word of it, miss. If you want my shoulder, she's yours clean into cinnabar. The arm goes with it.
4: Well, I'll take you up on that.
1: Cinnabar, eh? Want to stay long?
3: I hope to. I bought a cattle ranch near there.
4: I'm going to Cinnabar, too.
3: To stay?
4: If I have any luck.
3: It's nice. Maybe I better introduce myself. I'm Ben Farley.
4: And I'm Jesse Meredith. What about you, stranger?
1: Hop along Cassidy, bar 20, north of here. I get off the next stop.
3: I see. Well, is that where we leave it?
1: Leave what?
3: This lady's Jesse Meredith, I'm Ben Farley, and you're Hopalong Cassidy. Just that. Nobody asks any more questions about what we were before, where we came from, why we're here.
1: That's right.
3: I like that. I'm awful tired of answering questions.
1: You'll find things are a little different out here, Ben. We don't give a hoot about what a man used to be, just what he is.
4: Does that go for me, too?
1: Yes, for you, too, Jesse.
4: I hope you're right. I've got $250 and I want to start up a dress shop in Cinnabar. There are quite a few women around there, and I can sew pretty well.
3: You likely know a lot more about sewing than I do about raising cattle, Jesse.
1: You'll know a lot more by this time next year, Ben.
3: I've just got to make good, Mr. Cassidy.
1: Well, all you need is a pair of strong hands, some sand in your gizzard, and a few real friends. You see, you're ahead of the game already.
3: Huh?
1: You've got one good friend right now.
3: Thanks.
1: When you find out what you're up against, drop me a line at the bar 20. Never can tell. My partner and I might find time to mosey down and give you a hand.
3: Up against? What do you mean?
1: Bill McGrath. They call him the King of Cinnabar.

0: Now back to Hopalong Cassidy and our story, The King of Cinnabar. It was only a few weeks after the meeting on the Alta Mesa stage that the letter came, addressed to Hopalong Cassidy at the Bar 20.
1: Dear Mr. Cassidy, Ben and I talked again last night about what has happened since we came to Cinnabar 3 weeks ago. And again, I ask him to write to you.
2: I have a feeling Ben is up against something too big for one man, that he'll have to have help if he's to get out of this thing alive. You see, on the first day he got here, he rode out with Sheriff Pete Cooney to look at the cattle he bought. He found out what you were talking about on stage that day. Yes, he found out about King McGrath.
3: Yeah. 500 head. Not much to look at, are they, Sheriff?
4: Scrawniest, thirstiest, most miserable bunch of cows north of Rio Grande. When you plan to move them, Ben?
3: Move them where?
4: Onto McGrath's range. All they need is plenty of water and some good graze.
3: Well, I've got that right here.
4: Not for 3 months a year, you ain't. Every ranch in the valley dries up in July and stays that way until the October rains. Except the Lazy M, McGrath's spread.
3: So everybody moves their stuff onto his land to hold him over.
4: Right.
3: How much a head?
4: $1 a head a month. He boards around 5,000 head there during the summer months.
3: Yeah. 15,000 a year. That's not bad.
4: Ain't no other answer, sonny. Unless you want your cows to die. You better ride back to town and talk to McGrath. And talk nice. Because all he's got to do is give his foreman the sign and you're through in Cinnabar.
3: Where'll I find him?
4: Well, now let me see. It's Saturday afternoon. Likely find him at the North Star Saloon.

0: So you're Bill Farley.
1: Ben.
0: Oh, yeah, Ben. And you got 500 head.
1: That's right, Mr. McGrath.
0: Well, you look like a nice young fellow. Reckon we can take care of you. You can move him over tomorrow. Be $500 for the first month, payable in advance.
1: That's why I'm here.
0: Huh?
1: 500 is all I got to my name. I got a million things to take care of before I can get going.
0: They can wait. The cattle can't.
1: What about this second month?
0: Better buy yourself another 500 somewhere.
1: And if I can't?
0: That ain't hard to figure. You move them off just like you moved them on.
1: And they die.
0: Yeah, they die. Unless you decide maybe to sell them to me.
1: How much?
0: Oh, depending on what kind of a mood I'm in at the time. From 3 to 5, I'd say.
1: Yeah. And you'll get 20 for them at the railhead.
0: Well, that's my proposition. Take it or leave it. Oh, I wouldn't nose around for any other offers. When I make a price on a cow around here, there generally ain't any other bidders.
1: You've been having things your own way around here for quite a spell, haven't you?
0: There's an old saying, sonny. The man who holds the water is king of the cinnabar.
1: Sounds fine. The folks who have any use for kings. I don't.
0: You're as short on brains as you are on money.
1: Maybe. But I'll feed my stock to the buzzards before I'll pay you a dime. So long, McGrath.
0: King McGrath.
2: Well, what's happened to you, Ben? I haven't seen you for over 2 weeks.
1: I've been busy, Jesse. I don't know yet, but I think I've found something.
2: What?
1: The answer to this McGrath business.
2: Huh?
1: The man who holds the water is king of the cinnabar, he said. And he's right. 5,000 head in this valley. 8 miserable little ranches. Well, there's graze for 10,000 head if you can find water for them. That's a trouble, you see. McGrath's got the ranchers jumping around like trained seals. He told him there was no other answer. And he's got them believing it. But I think I found a way to lick it. I think
2: I... Ben.
1: Huh?
2: Ben, this is Mrs. McGrath, one of my customers.
3: How do you do, Mr. Farley?
1: How do you do?
3: Well, the dress is lovely, Jesse. I'm so pleased with it.
2: I'm glad. What did your husband think?
3: Why, I never showed it to him.
2: Oh, I see.
3: You see, he's such a busy man, you know. He can't be bothered with silly things like new dresses and such like that.
1: Jesse, maybe I'd better be going.
3: No. No, not yet, please. You see, I couldn't help hearing what you said about Mr. McGrath. You're such nice young people, both of you. Please, please don't try to fight him. He's different now from when I married him. He's cruel, he's... Well, I came to tell you to go while you can. I don't want to see any more of it. I don't want to see any more killing.
1: What makes you think there'll be any more?
3: My husband called in every man on the ranch. Had a meeting in the bunkhouse last night about that dam on Cache Creek.
2: A dam?
3: Yes.
1: That's what I started to tell you about, Jesse.
2: Huh?
1: There's a natural dam site on Cache Creek about 5 miles up the gorge. I found it last week.
3: Oh, please.
1: It'll hold back enough spring runoff to keep every ranch in the valley over the summer. You know what this dam will mean, Mrs. McGrath.
3: Well, I don't care anymore. I only want to help you.
1: You can't help me. By telling me what kind of a stew your husband's cooking up for us. If and when he picks out the recipe. A fella named Starbuck, an engineer, ought to be here Thursday to take a look at the site. That gives me 4 days to get the ranchers together.
3: Ben! Oh! Ben! Ben, are you hurt?
1: Clipped my shoulder.
3: It came through the window.
1: Hold it. Okay. Now. Ah, there he goes. You got a mighty determined husband, Mrs. McGrath.
3: I tried to tell you.
2: There are too many for you, Ben.
1: No. No, Jesse. Remember what he said? All it takes is a pair of strong hands and some sand in your gizzard.
2: And a good friend. You'd better write to Hopalong Cassidy, Ben.
1: Not yet. Not till I try it alone.
2: But I'm writing you anyway, Mr. Cassidy. For the last 3 days and nights, Ben's been riding from ranch to ranch, talking to cattlemen. Some of them believe in him, and some think he's crazy. All of them are afraid to say anything. All except one, that is. His name was...
4: Slim Hardesty. He liked Ben and up some money. He was found dead in front of his barn this morning with a bullet in his back. So I'm asking you for help before it's too late. Jesse Meredith. Well, California...
5: I got 1,000 feet of fence to put in up at North Springs.
4: Yeah, and there's that 2-year-old filly I was supposed to gentle this week.
5: A bunkhouse needs a coat of paint.
4: And I promised Johnny I'd ride line with him tomorrow.
5: Got a million other chores crying to get done right now.
4: Me too. Well, California, where are you going?
5: Just beating you to the draw, Hoppy. Going out to wrangle a pack horse. I reckon we'll be set to leave for Cinnabar in about a half hour.
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0: Now back to Hopalong Cassidy and the King of Cinnabar. With 4 days on the trail behind them and one more to go, Hoppy and California ride up to the Dobie stage station, the last one before Cinnabar. The host, a fat, red-faced little man, seems to want to talk as he fills glasses with cool water from the Ola in the corner.
1: Yeah, if you ask me, they're due for a blow-off over at Cinnabar. Yeah, real first-class six-gun blow-off. Ain't nobody in town that's neutral. King McGrath's that kind of a man, you know. You're either firm or you're against him.
2: You seem to know all about it.
1: Oh, yeah. The engineer came through day before yesterday. Big, lanky, red-headed fella named Starbuck. Yeah, he reckons the idea young Farley has for a dam on Cash Creek's a mighty good one.
2: Hmm. Thanks. The Starbuck riding alone?
1: Yep. Said one of the boys from town was to meet him down the road a ways.
3: Horses is all watered, Hoppy.
2: Right. Thanks, mister. Guess we'll be on our way. Figure to make Cinnabar by nightfall.
4: Never knew there was a war brewing around here, Hoppy.
2: Oh, Cinnabar's a nice, quiet-looking town. Oh, there it is.
4: Hmm?
2: Jesse Meredith, newest Paris fashions. She'll make good, all right. Come on, let's tie up here. Hmm. Easy, boy. I'll get that saddle off of you before long.
4: Yeah, where do you reckon we'll find this Farley fella?
2: No telling. He's been riding across the country like a banshee for the last week. From what I hear, I...
5: Well, Cassidy.
2: Oh, Mr. McGrath.
5: Mister. Come on now, Hoppy. We was closer friends than that. How are things in the bar 20?
2: Fine, I guess. How about you?
5: Just dandy. We got a big improvement society around here now, you know. Ambitious young fella named Farley, who's gonna make a lot of changes. I ain't quite made up my mind yet what I'm gonna do.
2: When you decide, let me know, will you?
5: Don't worry. When I decide, you'll know it. See you later, boys.
4: Don't know as I like the way that man wears his head.
2: That's treason, California. You're talking against the king. Come on. And that's all you can tell us, Jesse?
6: Yes, Mr. Cassidy. We don't know what's going on. When I wrote you, it looked like war any minute. Windows were broken at ranch houses, mysterious notes stuck under doors, and suddenly it all stopped. McGrath showed up in town with a big smile on his face and started patting people on the back.
4: Oh, I knew a horse like that once. Toady up to you nice as pie, and then when you wasn't looking, he'd haul off and kick you over the closest hill.
2: That's McGrath. Come on, California, I want to find Ben. I'd like to ride up Cache Creek Canyon. Maybe have a talk with him on the way.
4: Hoppy, not by a...
2: Yep, by a dam side. Come on.
1: Well, there she is, Hoppy. That's the gorge down there.
2: That's unnatural, all right.
1: Uh-huh.
2: Wonder why they never thought of it before.
1: McGrath took care of that. He had him so buffalo they wouldn't take a step without permission. Yeah, this is going to change a lot of things.
2: Hmm.
1: What's the matter?
2: How long since you've been up here?
1: About a week. Why?
2: Looks like someone was here a couple of hours ago from those tracks. Yeah, they get down over the rim toward the base of the overhang there.
1: Painted rock.
2: Any reason for anyone to be fooling around here now?
1: Not that I know of, Hoppy.
2: Let's leave the horses here and get...

0: Easy now. He can't be far.
1: Still no tracks going out.
0: No. He's ahead of us. Hold it.
1: Huh?
0: He's coming around the shoulder there. I hear him.
2: Put him up! Huh? Get up your hands, I said.
1: Now, wait a minute, Hoppy.
3: What is this? Oh, Ben.
0: Who is it, Ben?
1: Sorry, Mike. We're a little jumpy, I guess. This is Hopalong Cassidy, Mike Starbuck, the engineer.
0: Starbuck?
3: Yeah, it's lucky my horse didn't jump clean down to the canyon, mister.
0: Oh, I'm sorry. Ben and I just came up to look things over here. Thought maybe one of McGrath's boys was nosing around.
3: Oh, no offense. I was making a few last-minute sketches, Ben. Going to use them at the meeting tonight.
1: We'll see you there.
3: Good, good. Well, better be moving along. So long, fellas.
1: Yeah, bye.
0: So long. Come on. I want to see what he's looking at around the corner here.
1: What's up?
0: I'll let you know in a minute. Well, this is as far as he went.
1: What's on your mind, Hoppy?
0: I wish I knew. Look at that. He left a little pile of rocks here at the base of the cliff. What do you suppose he's up to?
1: You sound like you suspect him of something.
0: I sure do suspect him of something. I wish I knew what it was.
1: Look, I hired the guy to work for me.
0: You hired an engineer named Starbuck.
1: What do you mean?
0: I heard Starbuck was a tall, lanky fellow with red hair.
1: Red hair? But this fella...
0: Yeah.
3: After making a pretty careful survey of Cache Creek Canyon, I figure we can throw a temporary earth dam across the creek at the gorge in about 6 weeks. Back up enough water to get us through this summer. The total cost will be around $50,000.
4: Well, by gosh, I never would have believed it.
5: Wonder what the king will say to that.
0: Ben. Well, Hoppy, let's sneak out the side door. I want to talk to the sheriff.
6: So this engineer is a phony. So McGrath had the real one killed. Or maybe done it himself. He's done it before, a dozen times for all I know. It's his usual way of dealing with a man who stands up to him.
1: What are you waiting for, Pete?
6: Just this. I've said it before and I'll say it again. You can arrest some poor waddy out in the range without two bits in his pockets and make her stick. But not King McGrath. When I go after that man, I want both barrels loaded with the right kind of ammunition. And until I got it, I ain't making a move.
0: What kind of ammunition will you need, Pete?
6: A confession. You get him to confess he hired the killing of that engineer, or that he ordered someone to shoot Slim Hardesty in the back. And by St. Peter, I'll hang King McGrath from the tallest tree in Cinnabar Valley.
7: Ben.
1: Jessie, what's up?
7: Mrs. McGrath, I just talked to her.
0: What is it, Jessie?
7: She knows. She knows what's going on.
6: Can you trust her?
1: Sure you can. Go ahead, Jessie.
7: The engineer. He's an imposter. One of McGrath's men.
0: We've already guessed that much.
7: The two of them are meeting at midnight at Kelly's livery stable to get a wagon.
1: A wagon?
7: Don't ask me why. They're going to take it up Cache Creek Canyon, up the rim, she said, tonight.
6: Guy, what's King McGrath doing with the wagon?
7: That's all she heard.
0: Kelly's stable at midnight, eh? Thanks, Jessie. We'll take it from there.
8: So dark in this here stable, I can't even see to think.
0: Shh. Hold it now. Here's the wagon.
8: Loaded down with boxes or something. You feel anything?
0: Wait. Guess it's safe to light a match. Get a look at that.
8: Dynamite?
0: Yeah. Listen. Down to the wagon.
8: Yeah.
9: Hold the lantern high. That all right?
0: Yeah.
9: Good work, Mr. Starbuck. Look okay, McGrath?
0: How much we got?
9: 10 cases. Enough to move a couple of mountains into Cache Creek Canyon. And then some.
0: That ought to take care of the little boy with a big idea, huh? You know, there's no use shooting up a lot of people and maybe getting a sheriff down on you when he can do the same trick so peaceable with 10 cases of dynamite. What time you got?
9: 10 o'clock.
0: We'll meet here at 12, like I said. I don't want to take a chance of being seen pulling this thing out of town. If you see Cassidy again, give him my regard.
8: What's on your mind, Hoppy, if I may express a natural curiosity?
0: A pile of rocks.
8: Ask a silly question, get a silly answer.
0: Cooney wants a confession. I think...

0: can get him one. If we take the dynamite out of those boxes... We got 2 hours till midnight. Now, listen. I want you to get this straight.
1: Mm-hmm.
0: Ben and the sheriff and I will have our hands full rounding up a posse. The rest is going to be up to you.
1: Me?
0: And get it the first time, because I won't have time to give it over.
2: Take it easy, McGrath.
3: Nervous?
2: Why not? You hit a rut the wrong way, jostle those boxes back
3: there.
2: You
3: got them tied down, haven't you?
2: Yeah, but be careful anyway. Dynamite does funny things.
3: How much farther? See that juniper tree up there in the moonlight?
4: Yeah.
2: That's it. We'll have to carry it down the trail a box at a time. I marked the spot with a pile of rocks.
3: Huh.
2: You nervous, McGrath?
3: Shut up.
5: All right, gent. Put him up. The next one parts your toupee. And number three gives you indigestion. I said put him up. Yeah, that's better.
6: Well, if it ain't Mr. McGrath.
3: What do you want?
6: I hate to bust up a romantical buggy ride, boys. You two fellas out sparking in the moonlight?
3: I got a line camp up the canyon. We're taking up supplies.
6: Supplies, eh?
3: Canned goods.
6: Ain't you a mite off in your range, McGrath? I thought the Lazy M was 10 miles to the other side of the ridge. Oh, but that don't matter now, because I come to hear you sing.
3: What are you talking about?
6: I'll explain while you set up there on top of them boxes of canned goods. Now, first place, I want to know what you did with an engineer named Starbuck. And second place, I want to know who you hired to kill Slim Hardesty.
3: You're crazy.
2: Get away from those boxes!
6: Why, nothing but canned goods. These wooden boxes, you see. And when I need some luck, I always knock on wood. Like this.
2: Tell him, McGrath. Tell him.
3: Shut up. It's his high too, if it blows.
6: Oh, you told me a fib, huh? There ain't a canned goods in them boxes. Well, maybe I'll just back off a ways and put a .44 slug into one of them, huh?
2: No, don't. I...
6: Once again, that was a little high. Next one goes through the label.
3: All right. I did it. I killed Starbuck. Shot him on the trail. Stuck his body in a crack in the rocks at Juniper Spring, 10 miles out of town.
6: What about Slim?
3: Logan did that. I paid him.
6: Who's Logan?
7: Me.
8: California.
6: Well, it's okay, Hoppy. Oh, they're jabbering like magpies.
9: This way, Sheriff.
8: Did you get it?
6: Stem to stern. You can start fitting them both for a rope necktie.
8: Dynamite?
9: Yeah, they figured to blow painted rock and half the ridge here down into the canyon. That would have finished any idea to put a dam in this spot once and for all.
8: Yes, sir. Okay. Come on, boys.
6: I ain't exactly sorry it's over, Hoppy. Got quite a bit to tell you.
9: And I've got something to tell you.
6: Hmm?
9: Come on, let's get back to town. Time the sheriff started earning his money. Ha, ha, ha.

0: Now back to Hopalong Cassidy.
1: Well, you're on your way now, Ben.
2: It looks like it, Hoppy.
3: It was just like you said, Hoppy. Two good hands, a measure of sand.
2: And a good friend.
1: You've got a lot of good friends now, Ben. How much longer are you going to keep Jesse in this dress shop?
2: About 5 minutes.
3: Well, we'll have to have someone to keep house for him. With a new dam going up and a herd of cattle to look after.
1: You'll work it out. There'll be plenty of trouble ahead. There always is. But you're the kind of people who can lick it.
3: It's like a new life.
1: Yeah. Oh, and speaking of that, I'd like to put some new life into California. You see, I just told him.
2: Told him what?
1: That we got our wires crossed and he was pounding on a box of real dynamite in that wagon.
3: Oh, no.
1: What? Matter of fact, that's why I'm here. Got any smelling salts, Jesse?

goodbye from Hopalong Cassidy. Hoppy and California are hitting the trail homeward again, and after this little adventure, the Bar 20 is going to be a restful sight. Hope you enjoyed this friendly visit and that you'll remember to tune in next time these two fighting cowboys get involved in another thrilling escapade. Hopalong Cassidy, starring William Boyd, is transcribed and produced in the West by Walter White, Jr. The King of Cinnabar was written by Harold Swanton. All stories are based upon the characters created by Clarence E. Mulford. This is a Commodore production.

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fiery horse with the speed of light, a cloud of dust, and a hearty hi-yo silver. The Lone Ranger.

0: With his faithful Indian companion Tonto, the daring and resourceful masked rider of the plains led the fight for law and order in the early western United States. Nowhere in the pages of history can one find a greater champion of justice. Return with us now to those thrilling days of yesteryear. From out of the past come the thundering hoofbeats of the great horse Silver. The Lone Ranger rides again.
1: Come on, Silver. Let's go, big fellow. Hail, Silver. Oh!

0: A short time before war broke out between Mexico and the United States, a Mexican officer, Captain Lampazos, who had camped with a company of soldiers in Mexican territory a few miles from the border, paced nervously in his headquarters tent.
1: Caramba! The sergeant should have returned before this with the Americano gunman. Perhaps the gringo has changed his mind about helping us, Lieutenant.
2: I feel certain he will come, Capitan. Remember, this fellow Buck Jackson is an outlaw in his own country. He will do anything for money.
1: He is the type of man we need to get what we want. I understand he has several outlaw followers. We must persuade him to use his gang for our purposes.
2: That must be the sergeant with Buck Jackson now, Capitan.
1: Bring him right in.
2: Very well, Capitan. So you have come at last, Sergeant. The Capitan is waiting for both of you. Come in, come in.
3: Si, Senor Lieutenant. This is Senor Jackson.
2: Senor Jackson?
1: So you are Senor Buck Jackson, eh?
4: That's right.
1: I am Captain Lampazos, and that is Lieutenant Janos, my aide.
4: Glad to meet you, Captain. Now, suppose we get right to the point.
1: I see you are a man of action, Senor Jackson. Sit down, please, and I shall explain.
4: Sure. Go ahead, I'm listening.
1: I shall be as brief as possible, Senor. These are troublesome times. It may be that war will come. Word has been received that the United States has annexed Texas and has admitted it as a state. The Mexican minister has withdrawn from Washington.
4: Mm-hmm. Reckon your country is still sorry that Texas won independence a few years ago, and it riles you to have it join the United States. But what's all that got to do with me? Personally, I don't care who's running things across the border.
1: You are perhaps one of few across the border who is not bothered with such a feeling as a loyalty, Senor.
4: Now, if that's supposed to be an insult, you can find someone else to do your dirty work, Captain.
1: Do not be angry, Senor Jackson. It is only because you lack such a feeling that you will be of value to us. You will be well paid for your trouble.
4: All right, go on with the explaining.
2: Senor Jackson, I must ask you to have respect for Capitan Lampazos, an officer of the Mexican Army.
4: I'm not in the Mexican Army. I came here for a man-to-man talk. Now, if I have to think about bowing and scraping...
1: I'm sorry, Senor, forget it. I shall continue, Senor Jackson. His Excellency El Presidente Paredes has called for preparedness. Now, here is where you are needed, Senor. I have requisitioned more rifles and ammunition. Dispatch came to me stating that there were none to spare. I must arrange in some other way to get guns and ammunition.
4: Oh, I'm beginning to savvy now. You want me and my men to turn gun runners for you, is that it?
1: That is putting it bluntly, my friend. The sergeant told me he worked with you a few years ago, and he mentioned some of your activities.
4: Carlos had no business shooting off his mouth. Anyway, whatever he told you...
1: Do not be alarmed, Senor. We are not concerned with those who break the laws of the United States. My main concern is getting rifles and ammunition, as I told you. And I'm inclined to think you and your men could get them for us.
4: Yeah, maybe we could. But it'd cost you plenty.
1: We are ready to pay. You know where you might buy them in quantity without suspicion?
4: When Carlos met me in Laredo last week, I told him I knew where to get him. That ought to answer your question, Captain.
1: Of course. By the way, Senor, did the American authorities recover the two wagon loads of rifles and ammunition that were stolen in a raid a couple of weeks ago?
4: Just what you talking about?
1: I understand some outlaws working with hostile Indians raided a small wagon train. Two of the wagons were said to contain rifles for Fort McIntosh near Laredo. Everyone with the wagon train was massacred.
4: Listen, Captain, if you want rifles, don't ask so many questions. Savvy?
1: Have it your way, Senor. Carlos tells me you're clever, but you'll find a way to get them across the border.
4: My men and I are smart. We always wore black hoods when we went into action. We're not known as outlaws by sight in Texas.
1: Good. Have you a plan?
4: Not yet.
1: Perhaps I have. So far, our people are permitted to bring in corn and grain from across the border.
4: Well?
1: The sergeant, posing as a Mexican rancher, already purchased several wagon loads of grain and sacks from a farmer outside of Laredo. He also arranged for wagons to transport the grain across the border, using his own drivers to load it and bring it over.
4: Just what's that got to do with our proposition?
1: You and your men will load the grain and bring it over, Senor. Tomorrow, you'll make your first trip using three wagons.
4: Go on.
1: The border guards at the bridge will inspect the load and find it is really all grain. Tell them there is more to come.
4: But the rifles,
1: following day, you'll come through again. But then you'll have the rifles and ammunition in the bottom of the wagons covered over with tarpaulins. On top of that, you'll load more bags of grain. The guards are sure to remember you and let you through without examining too closely.
4: Say, that might work all right, Captain.
1: I feel certain it will, Senor.
4: Now, how do I know we'll get paid? I want half the money now, just to be sure.
1: We haven't agreed on a price.
4: There'll be 100 rifles and the ammunition. I'll settle for $5,000.
1: Too much. I'll pay $3,000.
4: And we're taking the risk? Forget it.
1: Say $4,000, no more.
4: Well, all right. Half now?
1: Half now. And if you do not carry out your bargain, Senor, remember, we know much the authorities in Texas would like to know.
0: The Lone Ranger and his Indian companion Tonto had been in the northern part of Texas when they heard reports of the gang operating near Laredo. They arrived on the outskirts of Laredo on the afternoon of the day Buck Jackson had talked to the Mexican captain. As the Lone Ranger disguised his features so that he could appear around town without his mask, he discussed the situation with Tonto.
5: I understand the crooks use hoods to hide their identity, Tonto.
6: When we hear a raid when them steal rifles, we think maybe them Mexicans who come across border and get help from renegades.
5: That's possible. But the border is so closely watched these days, I doubt that a gang of Mexicans could cross so often without suspicion. That gang has committed several robberies in the past month.
6: Me not think of that.
5: Gun running into Mexico would be a profitable business right now for crooks who are willing to take the chance.
6: You think maybe war come?
5: Well, I think it may start at any time. Even a slight border incident might cause one side or the other to take up arms.
6: That not good.
5: War is never good. But it may be necessary in this case to stop Paredes from reclaiming part of Texas, as he seems determined to do. There. I think this disguise will be all right.
6: What we do now?
5: We'll go into town and look around. We'll leave the horses here and go on foot.
0: The Lone Ranger and Tonto left their camp and walked through the town as far as the bridge across the Rio Grande. They noticed that two soldiers from the nearby fort were on guard. Later, the masked man and Indian went to the cafe and entered. The two men sat at a table near the end of the bar. The Lone Ranger casually observed the crowd. He had no reason to notice Buck Jackson and two of his gunmen standing at the bar until his attention was drawn by a short conversation with the bartender.
7: I'll pay for what we had, barkeep. Give us each one more. Here, take it out of this.
8: Hold on, mister. You've been in here before. You want to know we don't take Mexican bills right now?
7: A Mexican bill?
8: Well, Looks like you've got a couple more of them in that wad of yours, too.
7: All right, forget it. Here's the United States gold back. You can't squawk about that.
8: I'll take one of them any day, mister. Now, get your drink.
9: Hey, Buck, they gypped you. Make sure when you get the rest of the cash, they
7: shut don't... up, Shorty.
0: The Lone Ranger noticed that Buck looked around hurriedly at the crowd as though worried that someone might be listening. Then he gulped his drink and spoke to his two companions.
7: Come on, let's get out of here. Got a few things to talk over with you and Cal before we leave in the morning, Shorty.
9: I'm ready to leave.
10: Yeah, so am I. But I still don't know how you plan to go through with the deal. And as far as I can see...
7: Forget it for now. Let's go.
5: Come on. Well, those men, especially the tall one, seemed on edge about having the Mexican bills, Tonto.
6: But it not strange? Other times we hear them take Mexican money in cafe, stores.
5: I know. That's why I can't quite figure out why that fellow should seem upset about having some of the money. Well, perhaps I'm being overly suspicious. Let's get back to camp, Tonto.
0: The following morning, the Lone Ranger, again wearing a disguise, walked with Tonto along a side street of Laredo. The two men paid little attention to three loaded wagons, which were being driven toward the border bridge, until a vaguely familiar voice caused the Lone Ranger to look sharply at the wagon drivers.
11: Get a move on up there, bud! I'll keep your shirt on! Get up!
5: Otto, the men driving the first two wagons are the ones who were talking in the cafe last night.
6: That's right. You remember tall fella. Him give man at bar, Mexican Bill.
5: And they're heading for the bridge to Mexico. Wonder what they have in those wagons.
6: Me wonder, too.
5: We'll walk down to the bridge and watch them as they pass the guards. Come on.
0: Since the three wagons moved slowly, the Lone Ranger and Tonto reached the American end of the bridge almost as soon as the wagons. As the two men arrived, the guards were questioning Buck Jackson.
11: What do you have in those sacks, mister?
12: Grain. Here's a bill of sale.
11: This calls for a lot more than you have on those three wagons.
12: That's right. We'll bring through the rest of the sacks tomorrow morning.
0: The guard and his assistant went from one wagon to another, poking the sacks on the top layer in a lackadaisical sort of way. Then, initialing the paper, he handed it back to Buck, saying,
11: I reckon you're carrying grain all right.
5: You didn't check the sacks on the bottom, soldier.
12: Who are you to be butting in, mister?
5: Just a citizen who wants to make sure no contraband is going through. That's all.
11: Don't pay any attention to him, Buck. Get going.
5: I still think you should examine the contents of those wagons more closely, guard.
12: Listen, mister, he already told us to go ahead. Now step back out of the way or I'll give you a taste of this whip.
5: You seem mighty anxious to get across.
12: I told you to shut up and stand back, and this will show I mean it.
0: Buck raised the heavy whip to lash the Lone Ranger, but as the end of it snaked out toward him...
12: No! Let go!
0: The masked man grabbed it and yanked hard. The unexpected strong pull on the whip, which was looped around his wrist, dragged Buck from the high seat and sent him sprawling to the ground. As he sprang to his feet, he reached toward his holster.
12: I'll fix you!
5: Don't draw!
11: Hold it, Buck. No use having trouble now.
0: Buck stood a moment glaring at the Lone Ranger. Then he slowly mounted the wagon seat.
11: Don't leave yet, mister. We're going to have a look at the other sacks.
0: The curtain falls on the first act of our Lone Ranger adventure. Before the next exciting scenes, please permit us to pause for just a few moments.

0: Now to continue. The two guards again examined the contents of the wagons, but this time more closely. The Lone Ranger and Tonto watched intently until they'd finished.
1: They're carrying nothing but grain, mister. Seems like you were mistaken in thinking they might have contraband.
2: I apologize for my suspicions.
3: I don't like hombres who interfere in my business, mister. I'll make it a point to see that we meet again sometime soon. And when we do, you'll be sorry for trying to make a fool out of me. Get up!
0: After the three crooks left with the wagon loads of grain, the Lone Ranger and Tonto went to their camp on the edge of town. The Lone Ranger put on his mask. Then, as he and Tonto saddled Silver and Scout, he spoke.
2: There was something about those men that caused me to suspect them, Tonto.
4: Uh-huh.
2: I was rather embarrassed when the guards found the wagons carried nothing but grain. One of them said last night at the cafe that he didn't see how they intended to go through with the deal. And the tall one, Buck, seemed afraid of being overheard. That convinced me they're up to something.
4: Well, you think now we make big mistake?
2: I'm not sure, Tonto.
4: What we do?
2: We'll backtrack on those wagons and find out where they got that grain. Let's go.
4: Easy steady, Michelle. Easy, Scout. Easy, fella.
2: Come on, Silver.
4: Come up.
0: The masked man and Indian easily backtracked on the wagons along the side street, and before long they approached a deserted farm. They cautiously followed the wagon tracks to the old barn where they dismounted.
4: Who's in
2: the
4: Scout? Easy, Scout.
2: The house and buildings are all in very bad condition.
4: Ah. Me not see any horses. Me not think anyone here.
2: We'll move cautiously in case someone might be watching. First, we'll investigate the barn. Some sacks of grain. Not enough to fill those three wagons again, though.
4: That's right.
2: We'll count the sacks.
0: Quickly, the two men counted the remaining sacks. There was nothing else of interest in the barn, so they cautiously approached the house on foot. Careful investigation showed no one was there, so they entered.
2: Someone's been staying here, from the looks of things.
4: That's right.
2: We'll search the place. We may find something that will help us.
4: Men coming, Kimasabi.
2: We don't want to be trapped in here. We'll go out the back door. Come on, out through the kitchen. Hurry.
5: The wagons went through all right the first time. Tomorrow they will carry some...
6: Hey, somebody went out the back way.
5: Come on. Look, I see two hombres out through the window. They're heading for the barn. Use your guns, quick. Wait, don't waste bullets. They went around back of the barn.
6: Let us go after them.
5: No, they'd shoot us when we went toward them. They're riding away from behind the barn. It's useless to try to shoot them now.
6: Yeah, I hope they not discover their rifles in the cellar.
7: We better see if they broke the lock to the cellar door.
5: Hey. The padlock is still here. We got here just in time. We'll go behind the barn and pick up their trail. Come on.
0: The Lone Ranger and Tonto used their experience to cover their tracks before they finally returned to their camp near town and pulled to a halt.
4: Easy, fella. You think we on wrong track, Kimasabi?
2: It's possible. That farm is deserted. It's being used for some purpose.
4: Me not think men who come there, same ones who drive wagon.
2: No, they didn't have time to go across the border and get back. We'll keep out of sight until tomorrow. I want to see the wagon loads they take to the bridge at that time.
0: Early the next morning, the Lone Ranger and Tonto left their camp near town and rode to a wooded grove from which they had a clear view of the farm. Though he had again disguised his features, the Lone Ranger wore his mask. The two men noted that the three wagons were drawn up at the back door of the house.
4: There are more than three men, Kimasabi. Them bring long boxes from house and put them in wagons.
2: Those boxes are similar to the ones in which rifles are shipped, Tonto.
4: Ah.
2: I figure they intend to put a layer of the grain sacks on top of those boxes. Then they'll attempt to get by the guards at the bridge.
4: Well, maybe if we wait at bridge, we get guards to search wagon like before.
2: It would be better to close in on those men here. and all those involved would be caught.
4: Them too many for us.
2: Yes, I know. The fort is only 3 miles from here, not far from town. I'll give you a note to Colonel Hart. He knows we were coming down this way, and he'll remember you.
4: Maybe wagons leave before me get back.
2: I think those men will wait a couple of hours before leaving, so that the same guards will be on duty at the bridge. I'll ask the colonel to send enough soldiers back with you to capture them. I'll wait here for you and watch them. Now I'll write the note.
8: Get him up, Scout!
0: Soon, Tonto left hurriedly with the note. The Lone Ranger watched for some time while Buck and his men loaded the 3 wagons. Then the wagons were driven to the barn to be loaded with the remaining sacks of grain. The Lone Ranger decided he'd have a chance to get inside the farmhouse and do some more investigating. He cautiously moved along through the tall brush, and then, with gun ready, pushed open the front door and entered.
2: They must all be at the barn now.
0: The masked man went into the kitchen and saw the cellar door standing open.
2: Look down there. That's where they must have hidden the guns.
0: He found several bundles of army blankets in one corner.
2: Army blankets. This begins to tie in. These men must have been the ones who raided the army wagons not long ago. Something on that shelf. Black hoods. We've found the hooded outlaws.
0: The masked man turned and went back upstairs. As he stepped through the doorway into the kitchen, he suddenly felt a gun at his back.
1: Freeze, mister. I'll plug you.
2: All right.
1: I saw you get down there when I looked through the back window as I came towards the house. Hey, Buck, you hombres are just in time.
9: What the...
1: Yeah, I happened to see him going into the cellar. I waited till he came up and I got the drop on him.
9: Good work, Cal. Loosen your gun belt, mister, and let it drop. Go on.
2: All right.
9: Keep him covered, men. I got his gun belt. Let's take him out into the front room. Get moving, you. Now sit down.
2: Yeah. Now what?
5: We must find out why he come here, Senor Buck.
9: Yeah, but first I'm going to take off his mask. All of you keep him covered so as he can't try any tricks.
5: He's right over.
0: With 5 others standing with drawn guns, the Lone Ranger decided it would be useless to resist. Moreover, his identity was protected by the disguise under his mask. He merely smiled as Buck stepped to him and cautiously removed the mask.
9: Yeah, what? Hey, you're the same man who tried to interfere at the bridge yesterday.
2: Yes. But I wasn't satisfied to let the matter rest. Now I know the truth.
9: But it isn't going to do you any good. You not get away to tell anybody what you found out.
0: Right. The Lone Ranger looked around at the group. He realized that Tonto should be back by then, but he wanted to stall for more time.
2: Who said I wanted to tell anyone?
9: That's the only reason you'd be snooping, mister. You were too anxious to get us picked up at the bridge yesterday.
2: Maybe I caused a commotion knowing that the guards wouldn't find anything, so that they'd pass you through this time without any bother.
9: Yeah? And why would you do that?
2: Well, you can't blame a man if he tries to get in on a good deal.
5: Hey, perhaps he's one who might be of use to us, Buck.
9: Look, Carlos, he's not fooling me. The reasons he gave are too flimsy.
6: Yeah, but since he wears a mask, he must be an outlaw. Or maybe after all...
9: Now, wait a minute. I've been looking at this gun belt of his. He's got mighty fancy guns. And the bullets are made of silver.
6: Silver bullets? Holy mackerel, what do you make of that?
9: I make plenty of it. I've heard of an hombre who wears a mask and uses silver bullets. He helps the law. He's called the Lone Ranger. What?
5: You think this man is the one you've heard about, Buck?
9: I sure do. And he's going to be sorry he came snooping. Now get up, you. Go stand with your face to the wall over there. Get up!
2: All right.
6: What are you going to do, Buck?
9: Use him for a target. Then we'll bury him in the cellar where he'll never be found.
0: The Lone Ranger thought quickly. He was determined not to go down without a fight, yet he was without his guns. As he walked toward the wall, he passed close to Shorty. Suddenly, his hand flashed downward, striking Shorty a paralyzing blow on the gun wrist.
2: I'm not dead yet. Come here, you.
0: At the same time, the Lone Ranger swung behind the outlaw and grabbed him as a shield.
6: Let it go, will you?
9: That isn't going to save you. No! Shot came through the window.
1: You drop guns.
0: The other gunmen, afraid of hitting Shorty, had held their fire. Now they saw troopers behind Tonto and others standing in the kitchen doorway.
1: Drop your guns or my men will shoot every one of you.
10: We haven't got a chance. They're more at the windows.
5: We must not be taken. Fight them.
1: Hold it. No!
6: You better drop your guns before we're all plugged.
9: Oh.
5: All right, pick up the guns, men.
2: Tonto, you arrived just in time.
4: Tell me, come on foot to look round. Me see trouble, get others.
2: Lieutenant, you and your men will find wagons at the barn in which these men have hidden army rifles. Black hoods are on a shelf in the cellar along with bundles of army blankets. They intended to drive the wagons to Mexico.
5: These must be the men who are known as the Hooded Outlaws. The same ones who raided those army wagons.
2: Yes, I agree with you.
4: Here, gun belt, Kimasabi.
2: Oh, thanks, Tonto. Tonto and I'll ride ahead to the fort, Lieutenant. We'll wait there until you bring these men in the wagons.
5: All right, sir. The Colonel, we want to thank you in person for finding these men.
3: If it hadn't have been for that interfering masked man, we'd have been all right.
2: Men like you, Buck Jackson, don't deserve to live in a decent country. The price of treason comes high. We'll see you later, Lieutenant. Come on,
5: Tonto. All right, sir. Uh-huh. All right, some of you men go get the wagons.
11: Yes, sir.
5: We'll take along the blankets and the hoods as proof that these men were guilty of the raid in which some of our men were ambushed.
12: But I was not with them. I am a soldier, a sergeant in the Army of Mexico.
5: We had a dispatch that war will soon be declared. You will have a chance to state your case at the fort. It's a good thing for the United States that we have such a fine, loyal American here in the West. The Lone Ranger.

0: 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The part of the Lone Ranger is played by Brace Beamer.
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0: contained may be. 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
1: Howdy, straight shooters. This is Tom Mix, and glad to be back with you. We'd like to bring you a story for everyone in the family, for straight shooters of all ages. Now, this is the story of a man who loved his part of this great West. A man who wouldn't be scared off and who wouldn't let himself be killed off. A good man, but one I had to lock horns with. And here's your announcer, Les Tremaine, to go on with the story.
0: It was late one fall evening. The moon was bright on the prairie and the air was crisp. Three riders were heading back to the TM Bar Ranch. Tom Mix, sitting tall in the saddle of his brown and white marked horse, Tony, Sheriff Mike Shaw on his yellow and black buckskin, and young Pecos Williams, riding Pal, his palomino. Tom isn't saying much. He listens to Mike and Pecos, and maybe for something else.
2: Yeah, Texas Texan, Tom awaits, Pecos. When are you ever going to get old enough to savvy things? Now, everybody knows how a magician gets a rabbit out of a hat.
3: Well, now, Mike, it just seems to me that there may be more than one way.
2: Only way this fella could have done it tonight at the meeting hall was to have the rabbit in some trick compartment of the hat.
3: Well, I still say that would make that stovepipe hat too heavy.
2: No.
3: He must have had the top sort of hinged. Sure. Then he reached through there and another little door in the table and pull the rabbit up.
2: I saw the dad-blamed hat. There weren't no hinges in it. Now, hey, Tom, now, hey, would you set this young tumbleweed straight?
1: Mike, I think that magician back in Dobie got you both to look where he wanted you to. I don't figure he got the rabbit out of the hat at all. It was never in there.
2: What are you talking about?
1: Now, I reckon he had the rabbit hid somewhere else, a special pocket in his coat, maybe. And just seemed to pull it from the hat. Now, the main thing about the show tonight, as far as I'm concerned, is that our genie is going to arrive a day too late to see it.
2: Say, Tom, you ain't worried about Jane being late, be you?
1: No, Mike. No, she wired she would take the next train from her boarding school. But there's something else in the wind.
2: Not much wind tonight.
1: No, Mike. Just something I sense. A hunch.
3: Say, I never thought Tom Mix could be superstitious.
2: Hold on, Pecos. It ain't superstition with Tom. No. I've been around him a lot longer than you, and I remember one time back before I was sheriff. Tom's nerves and muscles and brains are so finely tuned, it's like one of those long-haired musicians' fancy fiddles. He can sense things you and me miss.
3: Yeah, I've seen Tom do that.
1: Hey, smoke! Smoke rising up across the face of the moon.
2: Looks like it's coming from Jack Martin's place.
1: Yeah, Martin's got a fire on his hands. He'll need help. Let's ride. Come on.
4: Boy. Come on, let's go.
1: The ranch house, Mike.
5: Yeah,
1: that fire looks well engaged.
6: Tom, thank the Lord you're here, and you, Sheriff Shaw, and you, young man.
7: I'm Pecos Williams, ma'am.
2: Hey, Tom, I reckon I better help those cowhands with their bucket brigade.
7: I'm going with you, Mike.
1: Yes, go on. Give them a hand, you two. Ellen, where's Jack?
6: Oh, Tom, he went inside into the fire. He wanted to get our money box.
1: Yeah, after the strong box, eh? Jack Martin never did trust banks.
6: But Tom, the fire's too bad. He's got to come out.
1: Somebody has to bring him out. Well, that looks like it's up to me.
6: Tom, you shouldn't. But if you only could.
1: I can. And I will, Ella. Don't worry. I'll get Jack out. Mike, douse me with one of those water buckets.
2: You got it, Tom. You got it. Here comes a bucket full.
1: It's sure wet enough. Well, here I go into that smoke.
5: Jack. Jack Martin. That smoke's mighty thick. Might have got to him already. Jack Martin.
8: Who's that? Is that Tom Mix?
5: Yeah. You got to get yourself out of here, man. Ellen's too young to wear black. No money box is worth that.
8: Well, I found the strong box, Tom. I've got it.
9: I got to find the ranch ledgers now. I'll need those.
5: No, Jack, that's pushing it too far. You're coming with me now. You can walk out or I'm going to carry out. Let's get to that door. Come on, Jack.
8: I'm with you, Tom. It's getting kind of hot in here.
10: Well, Miss Martin, ma'am, the ranch house ain't a total loss.
6: Thanks to you, Sheriff, and Pecos, and the rest of our hands.
11: I reckon all of us, with some help from the rest of the folks around Dovey, can fix up your place good as new.
6: We're obliged, Pecos. The main thing is Jack says thanks to Tom.
8: I appreciate all the help I got, Ellen, but Tom, I know you're a mighty big man around these parts. You help Mike Shaw keep the law whenever he asks you to. And I've heard you got important friends at the state capitol in Washington. All that's well and good, but you're standing on my land, and I'll handle matters in my own way, the way I please.
6: Oh, Jack, don't be stubborn. Tom's our friend. He can help.
8: I don't need help. I won't have it.
6: Jack, you may run this ranch, but you don't run me. You tell Tom about Lucky Houghton, or I will.
8: There's no getting around it now. Yeah. Let's not just stand around. There's some chairs the boys carried out. Let's all sit.
11: Yeah, I'm going to help the Martin hands clean up this mess, Tom.
5: All right. It's good work, Pecos. Now, do you want to tell me, Jack?
8: Well, fact is, a man named Lucky Houghton wants my land, and he'll do anything to get it.
5: Why?
8: He wants to build a big resort here, one with gambling for folks from the city. Tom, the Circle H is my ranch. I love those trees on the ridge, and, well, I don't want them cut down to make way for a roulette wheel. I want to see the cattle and the horses here, not a bunch of dudes who can't keep their dinero in their pockets.
6: Houghton doesn't care what we want. He only wants what he wants, and he'll do anything to get it.
5: Now, this Lucky Houghton has made you an offer for the ranch?
8: Well, he made me an insult for it. Called me to his room at the Dobie House Hotel. I figured he wanted to buy stock, but he told me he wanted to buy the ranch. As he talked to me, he sat on the edge of the bed, and he dealt out a couple of hands of cards to us. Well, the way a lot of gamblers do, always playing with cards. Well, I told him the Circle Ace was built out of my blood and bones, and I wasn't selling a part of myself. He smiled crooked and said,
12: "You find it mighty unlucky if you don't choose to sell your land to me, Jack Martin. Mighty unlucky. For instance, take a look at those cards you got in the deal."
8: I picked up the pasteboards, and there were aces and eights. The dead man's hand.
12: Yeah, Martin. Aces and eights. That hand didn't prove very lucky for old Wild Bill Hickok. And I don't think it'll bring you much better luck if you don't choose to sell to me.
8: I told him he wasn't scaring me off by dealing me a stacked hand. And he said something else about finding out about the curse of the aces and eights, and I slammed the door on him.
5: Well, Lucky Houghton may be behind some of your bad luck, Jack, but he didn't bring it on with a cursed hand of cards.
8: Maybe not, but I figure by the burning of the Circle Ace Ranch House, I got the first part of the curse. And there's just one way to keep from getting the second part, that's by gunning down Lucky Houghton.
6: Oh. Jack, you can't.
10: I'll say can't. There's a law against killing folks, and my job as sheriff is to uphold the law. Now, you try gunning down anybody, Jack Martin, and you'll wind up in a Dobie jailhouse.
5: Yeah, Mike Shaw is telling you the truth, Jack. The days of the gun law are over. Now, if Lucky Houghton has committed crimes against you, the law will get him for that. But if you start throwing lead, you're going to put yourself on the opposite side of the law, same as Houghton.
8: You don't have to preach to me. You've thrown plenty of lead yourself, Tom.
5: Yeah, I've used my gun. I had to, but I've never murdered anybody. And I know where justice drew the line.
8: Well, I know what justice calls for. Do you think the law can get Houghton for burning my ranch house?
5: The law will try, Jack.
1: I know I'll do everything I can to help Mike.
6: Jack, if you have Tom's word.
8: I'll give the law a chance, Tom. I won't wait forever.
10: Hey, there's a rider coming, Tom. Oh, he's riding hard, too.
1: Yes, I see.
8: Hey, there's Riley. He's one of my hands. He was out riding fence.
13: Boss. Boss, by all the saints. Oh, I'm bringing you some mighty sorry news. Devil take me if I'm not.
8: Bad news? I can sure use more of that. You see the main house?
13: Oh, that I did. And it's a terrible news that I'm bringing you on top of that. Boss, the stream has dried up complete. There's no water in it at all. Your poor cattle will die of thirst.
8: Lucky Houghton said aces and eights. Curse of aces and eights.
1: How do aces and eights figure into this thing?
8: That stream of mine, he winds all around, curves so much we call it the figure eight.
1: Uh-huh.
8: So fire burns my ace high ranch house, and now the water all dries up in the figure eight stream. Doesn't that sound like the curse of aces and eights to you?
0: Well, Tom Mix doesn't believe in curses, and neither do we. But there's something or someone behind Jack Martin's troubles. It looks like it might be the gambler Lucky Houghton. But we haven't come to the end of this trail yet. And we will find the solution in the conclusion to The Mystery of the Twisted Trail.

0: And now, back to Tom Mix. Tom Mix is investigating a series of disasters at Jack Martin's Circle Ace Ranch, supposedly caused by gambler Lucky Houghton's curse of aces and eights. The sun is bright as Tom and Pecos ride their horses along the winding course of a dried-up stream bed.
1: How long do we keep following the stream bed, Tom?
2: Until we get to the point where the water stops, Pecos. Flow of the stream had to be cut off at some particular point.
1: Oh, I suppose so. Do you think Sheriff Mike can keep Jack Martin under control while we do this thing?
2: Well, that's why I left him there. I'm hoping he can.
1: Well, seems like a lot of time has passed since yesterday morning when I woke up. Sure could use some shut-eye and a bitter breakfast than chewing on some of this beef jerky from the saddlebag.
2: It's not like you to complain, Pecos.
1: Oh, I'm not complaining, Tom. After all, this is wonderful experience for me. Toughen me up in case I want to get a job walking on nails in the circus or some such. Say, Tom, I think I see something up ahead.
2: Yeah, I see it too, Pecos. It's a crude dam across the stream. It was no supernatural curse that cut off the flow of water to Jack Martin's ranch. Just a man-made dam.
1: Sure is simple. Whoever did this must have known it wouldn't take us long to discover this.
2: Well, that's right, Pecos. Let's get off these horses. We'll make too good a target sitting here.
1: Now, Tom.
2: We advance on foot, but slowly. Come on.
1: Yeah.
3: Hey, you two. With which are you up to around this place, huh?
1: Looks like a logger, Tom. A lumberjack.
2: Yeah, that's what he appears to be, and a big one. Howdy. We were just wondering what happened to the stream. I guess this dam explains it.
3: What is this to you, huh?
2: Well, my name is Tom Mix. I'm helping Sheriff Mike Shaw look into this business. That's Pecos Williams.
3: Him I never hear of. You I hear of. Also the sheriff, but... what do you care about my dam?
2: Oh, so it is your dam. Don't you realize that shutting off all water downstream, people and cattle depend on that water?
3: Say what? I hear first. Me, Andre Lamont, I got to eat too, you know. The logging company, she fired me. I fight too much for them. I come all the way from north of the border to get fired. Now I got to make dam to catch fish to eat.
2: Well, of course, there is mountain trout in there, but it's a lot more than one man could eat.
3: Oh, so I sell extra fish to people in town for extra.

0: This dam has got to go. I'm going to wait out there and start kicking it apart now.
1: Me, I think I kick you apart instead. I hear Tom Mix is a big man, but no man bigger than Andre Lamont. I prove this.
2: Galloping horn toads, here he comes. He's too big to fight, Tom. Shoot him in the leg or something.
0: No guns.
3: Andre Lamont, the big lumberjack, is a head taller than Tom and heavier by the weight of a side of beef. Yet Tom stands easy, poised on his toes as a giant charger.
0: Get you there.
3: Tom sidesteps the charge like a matador moving out of the way of a bull. And as Andre goes by, Tom clips him on the side of the jaw with a hard right fist.
1: Sting Andre with that needle blow. You pay for that.
0: Try and collect her.
3: Tom lands punch after telling punch on the big man's head and midsection. Andre throws one great roundhouse punch that can't miss at these close quarters. But Tom manages to take most of its force on his shoulder. But then, Tom can't back up. The footing on the shore of the stream is slippery. Andre closes in and grabs Tom with one bear-like arm in a grip as strong and secure as a bear trap. Andre's free hand moves. There is a flash in the sunlight.
1: You ever see a knife like this, Tom Mix? It's good for cleaning fish and other things.
2: Sorry to break your knife with that bullet, Mr. Lamont, but that's not going by the rules around here.
0: Yeah, thank you, Pecos. Now all I have to do is break his grip on me.
1: You think you do this?
0: Man can do what he put his mind to.
3: Tom braces his hands against the inside forearms of the giant and slowly forces those arms apart. Andre's face dissolves into disbelief. No man has ever before broken his grip. And then, as if to end the big man's confusion, one of Tom's fists lashes out at the point of Andre's jaw, and the lumberjack goes down.
1: Oh, such a blow from such a little fellow. No more than 6 feet tall.
0: Listen, Andre, I've fought enough with you. A big fellow like you could keep on like this all day.
1: No.
0: But you lay there quiet, or Pecos and I are just going to throw ropes on you. And keep you quiet until we get a few answers.
1: I have decided that you and me, we be great friends. I don't fight with friends. No, not much. What answers do you talk about, eh?
0: Did somebody put you up to constructing that dam? Did the name Lucky mean anything to you?
1: By God, I no feel very lucky today. No, nobody give me idea to make dam. I dumb enough to think of it by myself.
2: You know, Tom, I think Andre here is telling the truth.
0: Yeah, so do I, Pecos. This dam shutting off the figure eight stream had nothing to do with any of Lucky Houghton's schemes for the so-called curse of aces and eights. It was just a coincidence.
2: This trail sure has a lot of twists in it.
0: A lot of twists, Pecos. After we break up this dam, we've got to pick up Janie at the train station. I hope Mike Shaw can keep a tight rein on Jack Martin for a few more hours.

0: Tom. It's just great to be back here, sitting in front of the fireplace at the TM bar again.
1: And it's sure great to have you back with us for the holidays, Danny. You know, I don't have to ask you how you're getting along with that boarding school. Those fine grades tell me.
0: Oh, I'm learning a lot. I miss all of you here. You and Tony, Sheriff Mike, Doc Green, Pecos.
1: Well, no more than we all miss you. You know, honey, there's a paper somewhere that says the court made you my ward after your father disappeared. But ward is a mighty cold word. You know, you'll always be like my own daughter to me. Come here and give old Tom a big hug.
0: Oh, Tom, you were telling me about what was going on around here with Jack Martin.
1: Oh, yes, I figured you'd want to know after Pecos brought it up on the trip in from the train station.
0: That reminds me of something that happened at school. One of the girls, Agnes, was accused of stealing a kerchief, a fancy neckerchief, you know,
1: mm-hmm.
0: by another girl, Betty.
1: Mm-hmm.
0: Well, they had a big argument, yelling at each other. But Betty wanted to search Agnes's things for the stolen kerchief.
1: Oh, I see.

0: Agnes said that she should have to prove her innocence no more than any other girl in the school. All that was against her was Betty's accusation, and that was because Betty just didn't like her.
1: Well, I suspect that somebody had a way out of this dilemma. Wasn't you, by any chance?
0: Well, I suggested that maybe all the girls in the class could have their things searched. Everybody, not just Agnes. Nobody liked having their things gone through, but a crime had been committed, and everybody had to make a sacrifice to find the guilty person.
1: Well, it sounds like a good solution, Janie.
0: Mm-hmm, in theory. Of course, we found the kerchief on the floor under an unused seat. Nobody was sure how it got there.
1: Yeah, but the theory is good, Janie. You know, if I treat Jack Martin and Lucky Houghton equally, not accusing either one of them, and not presuming either guilty, I might make some peace. Yeah. But I'll set up a meeting between Jack Martin and Lucky Houghton at some neutral meeting place. At the Dolby House Hotel.
0: Oh, Tom, that's a good idea.
2: Mr. Mix, Sheriff Shaw, and you, Martin. We meet so soon again at the Dolby House.
3: Yeah, Houghton. And not in your room this time. This time it's all out in the open right here in the lobby. Kind of unusual for you.
2: I'm always out in the open. I play the cards as they fall.
3: Or maybe you deal the cards the way you want them to fall.
1: Now, hold on, you two. I invited you both here as a gentleman's parley about the trouble between you. Now, that's only going to work if you two stop throwing insults and try to get down to the facts.
4: Yeah, Tom's talking sense. Now, I want you two to shake hands and come out. No, that's not what I want. I want for you to do what Tom says.
2: It seems everybody around here jumps when Tom Mix says to. The sheriff, you, Martin?
3: I'm here the same as you, Houghton.
2: I don't suppose you're going to try to blame me for your stream drying up. I hear it's running again.
3: Stream is running. Tom explained that. You had nothing to do with it.
2: But in a way, I did have something to do with it. I happened to deal the cards, the dead man's hand, aces and eights, to you, and inadvertently put the curse on you.
1: Now, hold on, Hal. You keep getting this curse business mixed up in your offer to buy Jack's ranch. Now, if you have nothing to do with the things of the so-called curse happening, why do you think they will stop when you take over the land?
2: Oh, let's say that by selling, Martin will divest himself of the things connected with the curse. The Circle H, the Figure Eight, or say whatever you like. I don't care what you believe. There's big men and big money behind me. We aim to have the Circle H for our gambling resort, and we will have it.
3: Well, Lucky Houghton, I got something that'll beat a hand of aces and eights.
5: A pair of sixes.
4: Oh, Tom. Jack pulled leather.
5: Easy, Jack.
4: A pair of six shooters from under his coat.
1: Yeah, I see.
2: Gunplay. I don't think you're going to shoot me down in front of Mix and the sheriff.
3: Don't be so sure, Houghton. I figure I got nothing to lose. The next thing on your agenda is probably having me killed. Well, I might as well get you first.
2: Now, listen, Martin. I know when a man is bluffing at a game, and I can see you aren't. Suppose I admit, confess, we were trying to scare you off. We did put a smoke bomb in your house just to cause smoke. We didn't expect it to start a fire.
1: Whatever you say you expected, that's enough to send you up for several years, Houghton.
3: Maybe he won't go to prison. I can't take a chance. Not with my life, and more important, Ellen's life. I'm gunning this snake.
1: Then you'll have to shoot through me, Jack. I invited you and Houghton here under a flag of truce. I gave Lucky my word the same as you, and I can't let you shoot him. And I can't let you become a crawling thing like Lucky Houghton. Somebody who uses violence to get what he wants. Now, if you do that, you'll become what you hate. And you'll go on hating yourself.
3: You're right, Tom. Anyway, I could never shoot a man like you.
2: Very pretty speech, Mr. Mix. And now, while you're in front of me covering my exit, I'll just go out through this door. These stakes are getting too high for me.
4: Tom, I couldn't get a clear shot at him. You were in front of him. Tom, I want that man for arson and attempted murder.
1: Hey, you stay here with Jack. After the fire and all, he looks about to keel over. I'll get Mr. Lucky Houghton. Oh. There's Amos Snood's Dobie House delivery truck pulling away. And there's Jane waiting at the hitching post the way I told her. Janie, did you see a tall, well-dressed man get in that delivery truck?
0: Yes, Tom. He sure didn't look like one of Snood's workmen.
1: No, he wasn't. He's a crook with might wants. No cars around. Well, it's you and me, Tony, old boy. We'll have to go after him. Not much chance of catching a truck on a horseback, but we'll try.
0: Oh, Tom, Tony can do it. Tony's the greatest horse in the world.
1: Yes, Janie, I think he is. Now, Tony, we're going to have to prove it. Come on, boy. Yeah.
6: Tom Mix gallops out of town to strike Tony. But as the stores and houses fall behind them, Tom cuts off the main road and begins going over rough ground, dotted with sage. The road curves, but Tom is taking a straight line, halving the distance. Then, coming at them from an angle, there is the delivery truck driven by Lucky Huff.
1: There he is, Tony. Let's get him, son. Come on, you can do it, boy.
6: The horse and rider, the truck, they come together from different angles. Tom swings Tony alongside the truck. And for a moment, the matchless strides of Tony, each one delivered with a beat from his fighting heart, each one a gift to his partner, Tom. The horse's strides keep up with the machine. And Tom Mix defies gravity as only his skill can let him, and leaps from his wonder horse to the running board of the truck. He opens the door, shoves Lucky Hop on the side, and yanks on the emergency brake.
1: Stop, Houghton.
2: Yeah. Yeah, the end of the line. You know, Mix, those aces and eights that I dealt, maybe they were meant for me.
1: Houghton, it's just as I've always told Janie. Lawbreakers always lose. Straight shooters always win. It pays to shoot straight.

0: 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Tom Mix was played by Curly Bradley. With Jack Lester as Mike, Jim Harmon as Pecos, Jock O'Mahony as Jack, Art Hearn as Houghton, Virginia Gregg as Jane, and this is Les Tremaine. 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
1: Real talent is defined by what people can do, not where they learn to do it. 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
13: Mystery.

0: Mystery House, that strange publishing firm owned by Dan and Barbara Glenn, where each new novel is acted out by the Mystery House staff before it is accepted for publication. Mystery House.
1: The title for the story we're trying out tonight for a Mystery House novel, Barbie, Murder is an Accident. I suppose it's about a murder that's made to look like an accident?
2: It's a story about a murder that is an accident, Dan.
1: Huh? Oh, but murder's never an accident. If it's an accident, well, it just isn't murder.
2: Well, this is. Wait and see.
1: Oh, now don't tell me you're going to try to fool me with a little technicality.
0: Well, say, Mr. Glenn, don't sneer at little technicalities. They're very important.
1: Not to me, Tom.
0: Why, they're important to everybody, Mr. Glenn. That's why we have to be so scrupulously careful of what we say in my part of the show. Everything exactly right. Here's what I mean.

0: Okay, places, everybody. Set the scene, will you, Tom?
1: Death is an accident. Tonight's story opens in a car that's rolling along a country road at 5:30 in the morning. Hal Bennett, editor of a country weekly paper, is driving, and his wife is registering a mild protest.
2: I could learn to hate you, Hal. Getting me out of bed at 5 o'clock just because some guy disappeared 3 years ago.
0: Oh, now, Pam, I thought you were a mystery fiend. Besides, I need you as a cameraman.
2: Well, photography's a wonderful science, but you can't take pictures of something that happened 3 years ago. So why bother me just when I was having a wonderful dream?
0: Well, wake up and listen. You remember when Carl Jordan disappeared?
2: Clarion and moved here from Chicago.
0: Yeah. You remember how upset his wife was?
2: I might even be upset if you disappeared.
0: Well, she said the last time she'd seen him was the night that a stranger came to the farm and asked for some help with his car.
2: And Jordan went out to help the stranger, and presto, no more Jordan.
0: Yeah.
2: But what does that have to do with my beauty sleep?
0: Well, just this, my pet. Who do you think walked in and signed a confession last night?
2: You.
0: Yeah, oh, now be serious. Henry Paulson.
2: Not Henry Paulson, the president of the Farmer State Bank.
0: Right. The sheriff's got him out on the farm now looking for Jordan's grave.
2: Grave? Ooh. You mean Henry Paulson murdered Jordan?
0: Well, could be. Sheriff Olson's being very mysterious about the whole business. Has some kind of a signed confession. Telephone operator tipped me off.
2: I thought you said murder mystery. There's only one suspect, and he's already confessed.
0: Listen, my love. Big operators like Henry Paulson don't sign confessions unless they have an ace up the sleeve. Extenuating circumstances to you, my dear. And we're going to find the catch.
2: Okay, I surrender. Only give me 2 more minutes to sleep.
0: Oh, no, you don't. No, no. We're here. The Paulson farm.
2: Hey, is that the sheriff over there digging?
0: Yeah, looks like him. And that's Paulson with him. Come on. We'll go down and see if they found the grave.
2: Walking through a cornfield is certainly great on my life.
0: I'll make Olson get you a new pair on his expense account. Hey, Oscar. How you doing?
3: Bennett. Must have known you had found out about this. Why don't you newspaper snoozes mind your own business? You will get no news till I want you to have it.
0: Ah, now take it easy, Oscar. We're not here to bother you. We just want to help you out.
3: Excuse me, Mrs. Bennett. I don't mean to be rude, but I got to watch when your husband is around. And besides, I got a very important suspect.
0: Important? I don't know why you should treat Henry Paulson any different from any other criminal. You aren't afraid of him, are you?
3: Ain't afraid of nobody, but I got to find Carl Jordan's body, and Paulson is the only one who knows where it is. I got to be nice to him just until...
2: Oh, we understand, Sheriff.
0: He's admitted the murder, has he?
3: He says Carl Jordan died accidental, and he buried him secret to avoid scandal for the bank.
4: Oh, brother, does that sound fishy?
0: Accident, huh?
3: Well, Henry Paulson's been... Excuse me, Mrs. Bennett, sort of sweet on Carl Jordan's wife for many years.
2: Oh, you don't need to apologize for mentioning it, Sheriff. I remember a case like that in Chicago. Why, Mrs. Jordan has a grown son.
0: Yeah, that's right. He just got back from Chile.
3: Your mining engineer. He's coming back. That is why Henry Paulson confessed. Seems like the Jordan boy made his mother tell him everything about old Carl's disappearance.
0: Mrs. Jordan told her son Paulson killed Carl?
3: She told him enough so Paulson were afraid of the Jordan boy start talking. That is why Paulson come to me to tell his story.
2: He admits being responsible for Jordan's death?
3: He says Carl Jordan took some cattle into Omaha and his wife think he don't come back for several days. I could tell it to your husband better.
2: You mean Paulson was making a good thing out of the husband's absence?
3: Yeah. He was visiting Mrs. Jordan when Jordan come home early and found him in the living room. Of course, Jordan was plenty mad.
2: How unreasonable. Yeah.
3: He start to slug Paulson, and Paulson slug right back. And all at once, Paulson say he sees Jordan fall, and on the floor beside him is a big, heavy brass vase.
2: A brass vase?
3: Paulson claimed the vase fall off the mantel and crack Jordan's skull. He swears he don't have his hands on it.
0: And that's supposed to make Jordan's death an accident?
3: Maybe.
2: What about Mrs. Jordan, though?
3: Well, I got Hennigan out there now.
2: Well, isn't she involved, too? I mean, hiding her husband's death?
3: Paulson takes all the blame for that. He says he and the lady were good friends. But I can't arrest her for that. Got to get back to my prisoner now. You better go away.
0: Okay, Oscar. But don't forget now, do you?
2: Hey, Hal, look.
3: What's the matter?
2: Over there on the road. There's a man getting out of our car. Come on.
0: Yeah.
2: Oh, my nylon.
0: Hey, he's back in his own car now. We're too late. Quick, Pam, your camera. That telephoto lens will pick up the license plates.
2: Okay. But why? Do you think he stole something from us?
0: Just a hunch, sweetheart. But any guy roaming around here at this time of the morning must have something to do with the Paulson case. Now, let's go see your friend, Mrs. Jordan.

0: doesn't look like much happening here.
1: Yeah, let's go over to the house and see if Mrs. Jordan will talk.
0: We're not the only ones interested in the Jordan farm. That horseback rider.
2: Who are you? What do you want?
1: Well, you must be Donald Jordan.
2: What about it?
1: I'm Hal Bennett of the Clarion. This is my wife. We want to talk to you about your mother, about your father's disappearance.
2: Disappearance? You mean murder.
0: We've just talked to the sheriff, Mr. Jordan. He said Henry Paulson was helping him find the grave.
2: What do you mean, helping? Paulson could find it quick enough if he wanted to. He dug it, didn't he? Was he handcuffed?
1: You sound a little bitter.
2: Why wouldn't I be? Where I've just been, we don't fool around with murderers. We don't pamper them, let them make fools out of officers. We don't...
0: But you can't call Paulson a murderer, yet. The sheriff seems to think it was an accident.
2: He would. Because Paulson told him so, and Paulson's a big man. Big man. He's a madman. He stops at nothing to get what he wants. Why, he's been threatening me since the day I got back from South America.
1: That sounds like he figures you know something. Are you sure you didn't know anything about your father's death before you got back?
2: Now, look here, Bennett. I don't know anything about this, see? Nothing except that Paulson's guilty.
0: Mr. Jordan, please. If he's guilty, the law will take care of him.
2: The law? These American laws make me laugh. In South America, we know how to deal with murder. Paulson should be hanging now. Would be if it weren't for that stupid sheriff.
0: Now who's coming here?
2: Just another of your great officers of the law.
1: It's Hannigan. I thought Olson said he was already here questioning Mrs. Jordan.
2: Hey! Hey, Hannigan!
3: Hi, Bennett! Olson told me no visitors. I'll have to throw you out of here.
0: Why, hello, Mr. Hannigan. We just want to talk to Mrs. Jordan a minute.
3: Well, you can't for two reasons, chief of which is she ain't here.
1: What do you mean? I thought you were watching her.
2: That's like the baby watching the nurse.
3: If you know so much, wise guy, where's your mother? And where have you been?
2: How should I know where my mother is? You were supposed to be watching her. As for me, it's my business where I've been. This is a free country, isn't it?
1: Oh, come on. Let's find Mrs. Jordan. Olson will be plenty mad at you if she's disappeared, Hannigan.
3: Then he'll just have to be mad. She's gone, all right. I was talking to her, and she asked to be excused a minute. She never came back.
0: But she couldn't just vanish. She must still be in the house.
3: If she is, she's awful good at hide and seek. I looked every place.
2: This is enough for me. So long.
3: Hey, where do you think you're going?
2: I'm going to hire some competent men to put on this case.
3: Why, you...
1: No, let him go, Hannigan. Come on, let's search the house.
3: Ain't no use. I've been all through the place.
1: Did you try all the doors?
3: Sure thing.
0: What's this? A bedroom?
1: Oh! Hey, Mrs. Jordan. Here, Hagen, help me untie her.
3: This ain't right. I was right here. Nobody
0: Hurry
3: could
0: up
3: possibly...
0: with those ropes, Hal.
1: Yeah, all right.
0: Here, I'll get that rag out of her mouth. Mrs. Jordan, what happened to you?
4: I don't know, Mrs. Bennett. My wrist.
3: Nobody could have tied her like this while I was here.
0: Well, maybe not, Hannigan, but they did.
1: Mrs. Jordan, what happened?
4: I don't seem to remember. A sharp pain in the back of my head. Everything went black. And when I woke up, I was in that clothes closet with that rag in my mouth and my hands and ankles tied. Oh, it was awful.
1: Did you look in this closet, Hannigan?
3: I must have. I opened every door I come to.
1: Yeah, well, you must have missed this one.
3: Answer that, will you, Bennett?
1: Yeah. Hello? Yeah.
2: He what? Oh, wait a minute. How did he...
1: Okay. Yeah, sure. We'll be on the lookout. Yeah. Thanks, Sheriff. Yeah, I'll tell Hannigan. Goodbye.
3: What now?
1: Paulson's escaped. Somebody drove his car out there and left it with the keys in.
4: No. Oh, he'll blame me for everything. My son, he'll try to kill Donald.
0: Now, don't be so upset, Mrs. Jordan. He can't hurt anybody while Hannigan's here.
4: But he has a gun in his car, a revolver. Donald made him go to the sheriff, and we've got to stop him some way. I'm afraid.
3: You got nothing to worry about, Mrs. Jordan. If he tries any funny stuff around here, I'll take care of him.
4: Oh, he has such a violent temper. That night when he killed Carl.
3: Oh, so you're admitting now that he killed your husband, are you?
4: What? I don't know. Can't you leave me alone? Can't you see I'm all upset? I don't know what I'm saying. You...
3: Oh! Watson, stick him up, fella.
1: No, no, wait a minute. He's hurt. Can't you see? He's bleeding. Call a doctor, Pam.
4: Henry, no, don't shoot Henry. For the love of...
5: Shoot? Sheriff, got me. Spark plugs. Spark.
6: A doctor, operator?
5: You said...
6: Any doctor at all?
5: Said...
6: Hurry. It's a matter of...
1: Save it, Pam, save it.
6: What?
1: Change that call to the coroner. He's dead.

Who engineered Henry Paulson's escape from the sheriff? Was it Donald Jordan? I hardly think so. Maybe there's someone mixed up in this thing we haven't met yet. And how did Henry Paulson get shot? Was it for murdering Carl Jordan 3 years ago? Or was that murder? Well, it looks like we have a lot of questions to be answered in the second act. And they'll be answered in short order. But first,

0: And now, Act Two of Murder is an Accident. Hal Bennett, the Clarion editor, has just entered Sheriff Olson's office. Donald Jordan lounges insolently against the desk.
1: You get the photographs developed, Bennett?
2: Right. And the numbers check.
1: 88Y783. Just like on the car Olson drove away in. Right. I hollered at the blame fool to stop. He should have known I would chase him in my car.
2: You fired the shot?
1: Sure. I drove up alongside of him and yelled like anything. He wouldn't stop, so I had to shoot.
3: Then why did you let him make that scene at Mother's? Why didn't you take him right to jail?
1: Are you trying to be funny? His car went off the road down into a ditch. By the time I climbed down there, Paulson was gone.
3: You must be a very fast man.
1: Not fast, maybe, but I'm doing a lot better than Paulson.
3: Cut the clowning, Olson. I'm going out and get my mother right now, before something happens to her.
1: Just a minute, young man.
3: Just a minute, nothing. She's in danger.
2: Wait a minute, relax, Jordan. My wife's with her. And Pam can take care of any murderer in the world, barehanded.
3: Yeah, I'll bet.
2: Photographed car and the one Paulson drove away in both had the same license plates. And they're yours, Jordan.
1: Mr. Jordan, where were you when Paulson escaped?
3: Why, how should I know?
1: You weren't on your mother's farm.
3: I was in town, making a call to the city, trying to hire some competent detectives.
1: And before, where were you when Mr. Bennett came to the farm?
3: Out riding. I've told you that a dozen times.
1: I guess I have to lock you up until you decide to talk straight.
3: You half-baked clown, you can't frame me. You bungled this thing from the start.
2: Now, look, Donald. All the sheriff wants is a reasonable explanation of your actions.
3: Reasonable?
2: Yeah.
3: Reason would be quite a novelty around here. I'll give him some reasoning. The kind we use in the mining.
4: Look out.
3: Oh, no, you don't, Sheriff. Give me that gun.
1: Bennett, grab his legs. I got the...
3: Oh, no.
2: Your gun, Olson. He's got your gun. Look out.
3: How to shoot it too, Bennett. Do you have any ideas of coming after me?
2: What's the matter with you, Jordan? Get down from that window ledge, you fool.
3: I've had enough of this. A man who killed my father is dead now, and that's all I'm interested in. That and getting my mother away from here.
1: Come away from that window. You will get hurt.
3: Thanks for worrying about me, Sheriff. I'm going back to South America where they're more interested in justice than in theory.
1: Jordan, come away from that window. Come on now, give me that gun.
2: You can't jump from that window, Jordan. You'll be killed.
3: The ivy on the wall will get me to the ground, Bennett. So long, you chumps.
1: Jordan, you're crazy. Come back.
3: Ah!

0: alive, huh?
1: Yeah, but the doctor says most of his bones are broken. He won't live long. Have you called his mother, Hal?
0: Yeah, she'll be here in a minute.
1: She better hurry if she wants to see him before he dies. Oh, such a fool. Oh, come in, Mrs. Jordan. I'm sorry this happened.
0: Hey, wait a minute. Where's Pam? Didn't she come with you?
2: My son. Where is he? My poor son.
0: Well, he's in pretty bad shape, Mrs. Jordan. Doctors are doing all they can.
2: You're trying to tell me he...
1: Oh, that's another one to take care of. We better call a nurse and get her into bed, Hal. Just fainted, I guess.
0: Yeah, she dropped her purse.
1: Well, pick it up while I find a nurse.
0: Okay. It's open. Hey, wait a minute. Look at this.
1: What? Money, powder, papers. Like any woman's
0: purse.
1: Yeah,
0: but this. A tractor wrench. I suppose women carry tractor wrenches in their purses these days, huh?
1: Fire. I ain't got enough troubles without there has to be fire, no. And if I ain't here... Hello, operator. This is Sheriff Woodson. Where's the fire? What? What? Oh, my goodness.
0: Well, wherever it is, I'm not going with you, Sheriff. I've got to find Pam. I don't like this business of Mrs. Jordan coming here without her.
1: Just a minute, Hal. The fire's at the Jordan farm.
0: What? Well, here. Grab her, Sheriff.
1: But she's fainted. She's got to be put to bed.
0: Bed? Nothing. She's going to that fire.

0: Come on, hurry, Sheriff. For the love of Mike, step on it.
1: Hey, step any harder and my foot goes through the floorboard. They're almost there. See the flames?
0: If anything's happened to Pam, I got her to stay with Mrs. Jordan. It'll be my fault.
1: Just don't get excited. She takes care of herself pretty good for a woman.
0: Oh, well, hurry up, will you? The place is practically burned down. If Pam's in there,
1: just try to keep your shirt on. Getting excited won't do any good.
2: All right, Thompson, get that
0: hose over in the left corner there. Hey, Sheriff, over there with the blanket over it. Sheriff, it's a body. Pam, maybe.
1: No, Hen. Come on, and don't get all excited.
0: Excited, but Pam...
1: We take a look, Hen.
0: No, I don't want to look, Sheriff. I can't. What would you tell me?
1: I guess I got to, if that's the way you feel. You just wait right here. Oh, I hope he's wrong. Well, I guess I got to do it.
3: Hi, Sheriff. Isn't this the silliest thing you ever saw? Doctor said I was suffering from shock, and he insisted on wrapping me in this blanket like an Egyptian mummy. Well, can't you say something?
1: Say something? Sure. Mr. Bennett. Oh, Mr. Bennett.
0: Oh, darling. Pam, just let me look at you, will you?
3: I'll bet I got smudges all over my face.
0: Well, you look pretty wonderful to me, baby, smudges and all. But don't you ever scare me like that again.
3: Scare you?
0: Yeah.
3: Well, I like that. If you think I staged this performance for your benefit... And speaking of being scared, how do you think I felt?
0: It was all my fault, baby. I'll never leave you alone again.
3: Alone?
0: Yeah.
3: Oh, hell, where is that awful woman? Did she get away?
0: Mrs. Jordan? She's in the sheriff's car, out like a light. When she saw her son, you...
3: What about her son?
0: Well, he got excited and tried to climb down the ivy on the courthouse wall. Maybe dead by now.
1: He tried to say he didn't know anything about Paulson,
3: Well,
1: but...
3: of course he didn't know anything about Paulson. She did it. She's the murderer.
0: What? What are you talking about? The sheriff shot Paulson, and Paulson killed Carl Jordan.
3: No, Mrs. Jordan killed both of them. She told me.
0: What? What?
1: That shot I fired at Paulson. Hey, my car. Somebody.
0: It's Mrs. Jordan. She's driving away.
1: Come on. We'll take the fire chief's car. The fast one.
3: The woman's in pain. Hurry.
0: Yeah, well, don't worry. We'll catch her.
3: Horrible. I can't tell you how horrible. Well, you're gaining on her, Sheriff.
1: Hey, catch her. Then we talk.
0: Down, Pam. She's shooting at us.
1: No, I'm getting mad. Hal, you hold on to the wheel.
0: Sure, but what are you going to do? Hey, you better duck down, Sheriff.
1: She ain't a very good shooter so far, but I am, and I'm aiming for the tires.
0: Yeah, you got him.

0: All right now, Mr. Shorten.
1: I don't remember anything, Sheriff. After my son, everything. I'm sorry.
2: I'm glad you've forgotten about trying to kill me, Mrs. Jordan.
1: I? No.
3: What happened, Pam?
2: Well, after you left the farm, I tried to visit with her, just to pass the time. She began to fidget around, and she was playing with her purse.
4: You hated me. I could see it.
2: Well, you didn't do much to build up any friendship, darling. I asked her to lie down, Hal, and when I tried to take her purse...
4: I knew what you were after. You didn't fool me.
2: When she wouldn't give it to me, I was disgusted, and I started to walk away from her. Right then, something hit me on the head.
0: That tractor wrench?
2: Well, I wouldn't ever have known, except she missed. The blow grazed me, and I went down stunned. Then she gave me a nice, neat crack before I could get up. When I came to, I was tied up.
3: And then she skipped out?
2: No. She sat down and talked as sweet as... Well, you know how she always talked. And she asked me over and over again how I wanted to die. She said it had to be an accident. Death is an accident, she kept saying.
4: All deaths are accidents.
3: A woman is crazy.
1: No, just tired. Very tired. It's been so long.
2: So long since what?
1: Since Carl disappeared. My husband.
0: His death. That was an accident?
1: I never loved him, but he never knew it. The accident was that he found out.
3: Well, I'm afraid you're not making sense, Mrs. Jordan.
1: It's so simple, though. I didn't love my husband. Henry Paulson and I were very happy because we arranged everything so carefully so that no one would ever guess we were in love.
0: But your husband's dead, Mrs. Jordan.
1: Carl came home when he wasn't supposed to. He found Henry Paulson there and he began to strike him. It was then I knew I had to kill Henry Paulson.
0: You mean you tried to kill Paulson and kill your husband by accident?
1: Yes. Isn't it funny?
2: She aimed the brass vase at Paulson, but it hit Jordan.
1: I didn't dare let Mr. Paulson know I'd meant to kill him, of course. So he and I had to put together that story about Carl's disappearance.
3: Yeah, but this morning, Paulson's escape.
1: Oh, you men are so stupid. I tricked you, Sheriff. I told Henry I'd have a car waiting on the road and that I'd have the spark plugs disconnected on your car so you couldn't follow him. I did, of course. And I had everything all planned for Hannigan to kill him if you didn't. That's why I was talking about his gun.
3: Oh, yeah, I remember. You said he'd try to shoot you.
1: Yes. I couldn't kill him. I had to fix it so the sheriff would do it. Or Hannigan. It had to be an accident.
2: And she tied herself up and put that gag in her mouth so nobody thinks she'd left the car for Paulson.
3: What about the fire?
2: That was no accident.
1: But there was an accident. The neighbors reported the fire too soon. Otherwise, Mrs. Bennett, you'd have been accidentally... burned to death.
3: Well, there was one real accident, Mrs. Jordan. Your son.
1: No, don't talk about it. I've had all the accidents I can stand.
0: You've got one more coming, Mrs. Jordan. A trial by jury. Ooh.

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Today, we will tell you a tale of avarice and greed, the awful price John Hendricks paid for selling his soul to the devil, the story of Death Demands a Payment. But first, if you'll bear with me for a moment, I'd like to make a suggestion about your car, because right now, it's a very valuable possession, one you won't be able to replace until 6 months or a year after the war. Keeping your present car running is dependent on current lubrication, more so than most people realize. 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And in these times, even minor repairs can lay a car up for days. If lubrication fails on parts you can't repair or replace, then you're really out of luck. Doesn't seem worth that much worry, does it? Especially when getting acquainted with a convenient Signal dealer can relieve you of it. He knows his stuff, uses the auto manufacturer's own lubrication chart in taking care of your car. In fact, checks every lubrication point twice. You see, he's not just an attendant, but an independent businessman in his community with a genuine interest in keeping his customers' cars in service. I think you'd find it pleasant and profitable to have him count you as one of his regulars. So stop by next week for a really correct lubrication job or anything else on which your Signal dealer can help you out. I believe you'll thank me for the tip. And now,

0: I am the Whistler. And I know many things, for I walk by night. I know many strange tales, many secrets, hidden in the hearts of men and women who have stepped into the shadows. Yes, I know the nameless terrors of which they dare not speak. A huge, sprawling stone structure surrounded by high gray walls appears against the storm-lashed, lightning-streaked night sky. The state penitentiary. In a cell in this dismal building sit two men. One is John Hendricks, a man of 60, a lifer, sentenced 10 years ago for the murder of his wife and stepson. Murdered Martha and her simple-minded son for the $10,000 she kept hidden in the big house on the outskirts of town. John's cellmate is one Bill Smith, otherwise known as number 1014. Bill has changed in the 5 years he's been here. He's decided to go straight, if he ever gets out. Bill Smith started reading here, reading philosophy and so forth. Bill Smith has changed, but John Hendricks hasn't changed. Not Hendricks, because he has a plan. He has a clever plan in mind.
1: Well, all I got to say, Bill, is that I think you're crazy not to make the try with me.
2: It's a matter of opinion, Hendricks.
1: It's all fixed. Not a chance of a slip-up.
2: Don't tell me you got the break fixed with the warden.
1: What difference does it make who it is, so long as the whole thing is set?
2: Hendricks, I think you're nuts. Stir crazy.
1: Yeah? Well, I'm getting out of this place. I got a reason, a good reason. I got something waiting for me outside. Something that belongs to me. I'm the only one that knows where it is. And I'm getting out of here. You're in here for a long time, Bill. If you don't want to make the try with me, you can stay and rot.
2: Suppose you do find this money hidden away in the old lady's estate. What good would it do you? You killed her and her stepson to get it, didn't you?
1: I did not. I didn't kill anybody.
2: Well, they say you did.
1: It ain't true. But I know where the money is.
2: Okay. You can break out. You can have the money. But, well, I've done a lot of thinking and reading since I've been here.
1: Yeah. You've gone soft.
2: Maybe so. But this much I do know. If I ever do get out, I'll do things differently. Yeah. A lot different.
1: You just got religion.
2: I got exactly what's coming to me. And believe me, Hendricks, so will you. If you break out, they'll have you back one way or another. Watch and see.
1: Well, I'm going, so you watch and see. Just watch.
0: And now, another night, several months later. Another storm. A lonely country road. A car. The southern part of the state. That village we passed a few miles back. That silent, sleeping village was Marsdenburg. And that small stone building was the county courthouse. The courthouse where John Hendricks was tried and convicted for the murder of his wife and her simple-minded son, Henry. We're on the outskirts of town now. A young man is driving the old car, and there's a girl beside him. Motor trouble? There, just ahead, a light. Yes, it's a little crossroads store.
3: There's a light inside, George, but I don't see anybody. It's closed. We better drive on.
4: Yeah, I guess you're right, John.
5: Evening, folks. There's trouble.
4: Well, we're having motor trouble.
5: That's so. What are you doing driving around on a night like this, huh?
4: We're on our way west.
3: Oh, mister, is there an inn or something around here where we can stay for the night?
5: Inn? Well, there's a place about 8 miles up the road. They'll probably put you up. Sign on the left-hand side of the road. You can't miss it. This road's pretty bad, though, and rains. Gotta be careful. You'll find yourself walking.
4: Well, thank you. We'll try it.
5: Yeah.
4: Good night.
3: Good luck, mister.
5: You'll need the luck.

0: The storm is increasing now. The little car lurches and bounces in its fight to keep the center of the highway. 2 miles, 3 miles, 4, maybe 5, and look, there it is, straight ahead. On the right side of the road, a blue light. That's it. Wait, George. Did the old man say on the right side or the left side of the road?
1: Oh, George, what's wrong?
2: I don't know. The distributor must have gotten wet.
1: Look, George.
2: What?
1: That blue light we saw. It's gone. Where is it?
2: Oh, we must have passed it.
1: Well, we couldn't have. I was looking right at it. It seemed as though it just disappeared into thin air.
2: Well, I'd better turn in here. This motor won't last much longer.
1: Oh, I guess so.
2: I can't see a thing, can you?
1: Oh, it's certainly a desolate-looking place. There must be a house back in there. Oh, there it is. There's the driveway, 20 feet ahead.
2: Yeah. Well, this motor's about to conk out. We better drive in and see what we can find.
0: Yes, drive in, George. You'll find something. That's right. Through the gate. Make the curve. Hurry. There goes your motor a little more now.
1: Oh, we just made it. Thank heaven.
0: Yes, that's right. Always thank heaven at a time like this. All right. Get out and go up on the porch.
2: Let me help you, John.
1: Well, I'm all right. What do we do with the bags?
2: We leave them here until we find out if there's anyone here. Come on.

0: Do you see a bell?
1: No. I can't see a thing. Gee, this place looks completely deserted. I don't think anyone lives here.
0: I don't either. Oh, let's go.
1: Where did I get my flashlight? There. No, there's no bell that I can see. Maybe you're right. Maybe it is deserted.
0: Then why should they have a light on the road saying lodging?
1: That is strange, isn't it? But I wonder why it went out just as we reached it.
0: I wonder. Oh, George, let's don't knock. I don't like this place. Let's go on.
1: How? With a dead motor? Where could we go? No, I'll knock.
0: Well, all right.
2: Ah, that's right. Knock, George. Knock. Go ahead. Louder. Again.
1: We've just got to have shelter.
0: Yes, we can't stay in that car any longer. Can we?
1: No, afraid not.
2: Here it comes. Now you're on your own, George. On your own.
0: There is someone.
3: Yes.
0: Oh.
1: Good evening.
3: What is it?
1: Well, our car...
0: Yes, our car stalled.
1: We can't go any farther in such a terrible night out that we thought we could stop here for the evening.
3: Stop here?
0: Why, yes, we saw your light and...
3: Light? What light?
1: Well, the blue neon out in front.
3: There is no light.
1: Have you a room?
3: Yes, there is a room.
1: Well, could we come in? I mean, it's awfully wet out here.
3: You may come in if you wish.
0: Oh, thank you.
1: Gee, it's quite a relief. We were afraid you'd closed up for the night. Especially when all the lights were out.
3: All the lights out?
1: Yes, you see. Huh?
0: Of course the lights are out.
3: Oh, I didn't know.
0: You do take tourists.
3: Do we?
1: Well, yes, that's what they told us.
3: Who told you?
0: Well, the man. The old man at the little store back at the crossroad told us.
3: Little store?
1: Yes, at the crossroad about 5 miles back. You know where the crossroad is, huh?
3: There is no store at the crossroad.
1: There isn't?
3: No.
1: Oh, I see. Well, look, madam, would you mind turning on the lights? I can't see a thing.
3: We have no lights here.
0: No light?
1: Give me a flashlight, Joan. She means there's no electricity there.
3: No, there is no light here.
0: Throw the flash around. There must be a lamp.
3: No, don't make a light. We see well in the dark.
0: We? Who's we? Is there someone else in the house?
3: My son.
1: Oh, well, he's gone to bed. Huh?
3: He's standing beside you.
0: Beside who?
3: You. Son. Yes, Mother.
0: Oh.
1: Give me that flash.
0: You've got it.
1: Yeah. Gee whiz. How long have you been standing here, Bub?
4: Since you came in.
1: That's all? Well, I didn't see you. You make a noise like a spook.
3: Who are you? What is your name?
1: It's George Kimball. This is my wife, Joan. We're on our way west as travelers.
3: Travelers?

0: What?
1: Quiet, son, quiet.
2: No, let him talk. He's quiet enough.
0: How long have you folks been living here?
1: We've lived here all our lives.
2: Say, how about closing the door?
1: Is the door open?
2: Of course it is. What?
0: Oh, Georgia.
2: Take it easy, Georgia. Don't get excited. Look, madam, there's a candle on that table over there by the fireplace.
1: Is there?
2: Yes, and if you don't mind, I'm going to light it.
1: Please don't.
2: Wait a minute. If you want us to stay here, I insist that we have some light. You do want us to stay here, don't you?
1: Do we? Do we, son? Yes, Mother.
0: What are you looking at me for?
1: Yes, Mother. Without life. Yes, Mother.
0: Oh, George, let's go. I don't want to stay here tonight. This place doesn't look good to me.
1: There has been no good here for many years.
0: See what I mean, George?
2: I don't get it. You don't seem to want us, and yet your son does. How do you make any money that way?
1: We don't make money.
2: You don't? You mean you haven't had any guests lately?
1: No. Not for many years.
2: Well, can't expect any if you act like this.
1: But we do expect a guest. Don't we, son? Yes, Mother.
2: He certainly has a surprise coming.
1: Yes, he has.
2: How many rooms have you?
1: There are many rooms, but only one.
2: Only one? Oh, now that doesn't make sense. Well, what do you mean?
1: Only one for guests.
2: Oh, you mean only one equipped?
1: Yes.
2: Well, then, if you've got a reserve for this guest you expect, what are we going to do?
1: There is an inn farther along the road. They have rooms. They will take you. It will be best.
2: Yes, but our distributor got wet, so the car won't even run.
1: Where is your car?
2: It's right there at the foot of the step.
1: I see no car.
2: You don't? Why, it's standing right there.
0: George, where is it? It's gone.
2: Holy smoke, it is gone. Where and how? I didn't hear a sound. Oh, it must have rolled ahead.
0: Throw your light around.
2: There's not a sign of it. Say, what goes on here?
1: Son.
3: Yes, Mother?
1: You moved the car.
3: Yes, Mother.
1: Why?
3: Him.
1: I understand, son. I understand.
2: Hey, now, wait a minute. Your son moved it? Well, how could he? The motor won't run, and even if he would. Well, we didn't hear sound.
3: No sound.
2: How'd you move it?
3: I don't know.
2: It's a fine thing. Here we are in a place where they don't want us and no way of leaving. Well, you've got us on your hands now. You have to make the best of it.
0: Oh, no, George. We'll leave.
2: Oh, nonsense. This is all silly. Now, come on. Let's have some light and cut the monkey business.
1: Wait, son. What have we decided?
3: Yes, Mother. We've decided, yes.
1: Very well, if you wish. If you wish, you may stay. Stay until...
0: Until when?
2: All night.
3: Yes, Mother.
1: If you wish.
2: Well, that's better. Now, that's more like it. Now, I light this candle. There we are.
0: George, look.
2: Well, I'll be. Look at the dust and the cobwebs. This place looks deserted. It looks like an old cellar. Well, how about the room? Do we get it or the guest you're expecting?
1: There is another room that will do, perhaps.
0: Well... Could we see it?
2: Uh-huh. By the way, how much did you charge?
1: We charge nothing.
0: You charge nothing?
1: Nothing.
2: Sounds silly, but it's a break for us. We're running short anyway. Let's see the room.
1: Very well. It is upstairs.
2: After you, ma'am?
1: No, you go first.
2: Very well. Come on, John. Bring that other candle.
1: Come, son. Follow me.
3: Yes, Mother.
0: I never saw so much dust.
2: They must like it, you know. Nice, clean dust.
1: That room at the head of the stairs.
2: Why, this room's well furnished. Is this the room reserved for your expected guest?
1: No.
2: But you said you only had one room furnished. Who sleeps here?
1: This is my room.
2: Was your room?
1: I stay here now.
2: Oh, I see. Or do I?
0: What? It's a nice soft bed.
1: It was always comfortable.

0: We leave you now. Come, son, we must leave them alone now.
1: Yes, Mother, leave them alone.
0: Good night.
2: Good night.
0: You will lock your door.
2: Huh? Oh. Oh, yes. We'll lock it.
0: Goodbye.
3: Did she say good night or goodbye?
2: I don't know. I thought she said... She did say goodbye.
3: Golly, what a screwy outfit. Boy, I wish we hadn't had car trouble. That's what we get for trying to drive in the rain.
2: How much money have we left?
3: Not very much. Just enough to get to Los Angeles, the way I figure. But once we get there, I know there'll be a job for me. Ah, we'll make it. Don't you worry. You'll see me in a nice job in Hollywood.
2: I'm not worried about seeing you in Hollywood.
3: No?
2: No. I'm just worried about seeing you in the morning.

0: The same night, but later. It's midnight. Another car on the same road. You know who it is. It's John Hendricks. And you know where he's going. He turns in at our deserted mansion, up the driveway, and stops. He steps out, slips up the steps, opens the door, and throws his flash about the dusty room. The cobwebs glisten in the beam. A few moments, and the light comes to rest on the fireplace. He steps quickly to the mantel, draws a small hammer and a chisel from his pocket, and sets to work removing a brick. Now he's finished. The brick is loose. He reaches in and withdraws a heavy yellow envelope. He starts to put it in his pocket, but suddenly freezes in his tracks. He can't move. He turns icy cold. Turn around, Hendricks. Turn around. Look. At the foot of the stairs across the room stands a woman holding a candle. And beside her a grinning youth holding an axe. Turn around, Hendricks. Look at their heads covered with blood. Turn around.
1: John.

0: John.
1: No, no.
0: We'll come for you, John. The same way you came for us.
1: No, no.
0: We've been waiting for you, John. We knew you'd come back for the money.
1: No,
0: we've been waiting. We've come to take you, John.
1: No, no, no, no. Please don't come near me, please.
0: You must suffer, John, as we have suffered.
1: I've suffered. I've suffered.
0: Not enough, John. Not enough.
1: I didn't mean to do it. I didn't plan to kill you. I went mad. I lost my head. No, no, no, no. Don't come near me. You can have the money. You can have the money.
0: Then give it
1: to
0: us, John.
1: Please don't come near me,
0: please. Give us the money.
1: No, please. You
0: won't
1: have the money.
0: Need it now. Come, son. No. We must have the money and we must take John.
1: No.
0: Come, son.
1: No, no. There's the money on the floor. Please, John.
2: Go ahead. We must have John. No, please. Please. Lost my head.
3: Lost my head. No, you don't understand. Yes, no, please. Don't come any closer. Don't come any
2: closer. Please. Please.
3: No, no, no, no, no, no.
2: I'll shoot. I'll shoot.
3: Don't
2: shoot.
3: Oh, George. Oh, stop.
2: Oh, good Lord, George. What was that?
3: I heard a scream. It's downstairs.
2: So did I. In shorts.
3: I'll open the door. It must have been downstairs. I don't see a thing.
2: Here. Here's your flashlight.
3: Yeah. Great Scott. Look. A man down there on the floor. Come on. He's dead.
2: Look at the gun.
3: It's been fired, but I don't see a mark on him.
2: Oh, let's get out of here.
3: Oh, I'll say. Come on.
4: No, you don't. Stand where you are.
2: George.
3: Cops.
4: What's going on here? Hand over that gun. Thanks. What are you doing here?
2: Why, we're stopping here. That is, we're just leaving.
4: I can see that. Know this man on the floor?
2: Know him? Well, yes, yes.
3: Joan, what's the matter with you?
2: Oh, no, no, we don't know him.
4: Take a look at him, Frank.
5: Yes, sir.
4: What are you two doing here?
3: Why, we're guests.
2: Yes, we're both guests.
4: Guests? Whose guests?
3: Why, guests. Lodgers, tourists. Guests of the old lady.
4: What old lady?
3: The old lady who lives here. The old lady and her son.
4: Well, you'll have to cook up a better one than that.
2: What do you mean?
4: Drive here? Where's your car?
3: Why, the son took it.
4: Son? Old lady? What are you talking about?
3: They live here. They said they owned this place. We had motor trouble, and they put us up for the night.
4: What about him, Frank?
5: He isn't dead. Breathing. Looks like he had a stroke or something.
4: Hmm.
5: It's him, all right. It's John Hendricks.
4: Take a look around, see if there's anyone else here.
5: Yes, sir.
4: Hey, you. What's your name?
3: George Kimball. This is my wife. We're on our way to California. You know who this man is?
4: Certainly. We've been on his trail. He's an escaped convict. Is your gun?
3: No, sir.
4: Did he shoot at you?
3: No, sir.
4: Well, this gun's been fired. We heard shots as we turned in the driveway. Ah. Look at the bullet holes near the ceiling. Hendricks probably missed whoever he shot at because of the stroke. Oh, Frank, what'd you find?
5: Out of sight of anyone, sir. Nothing but dust and cobwebs.
4: Oh. Look, Kimball. You said there was an old lady and her son here.
3: Why, sure. They were here all evening.
4: They're not here now.
3: Well, they let us in and showed us to our room. They certainly were here.
4: What did the old lady look like?
3: Well, she had gray hair and wore a kind of a house dress and an apron.
4: Hmm. What'd the boy look like?
3: Oh, he was a big kid. I'd say about 20. Had a round, rosy face. And I think... In fact, I know he was kind of simple-minded. He had a strange laugh. Oh, yes, and he had red hair.
4: Well, I'll be darned. What do you think of that, Frank?
5: Golly, gives me the creeps.
3: Why so?
4: Do you know who you've just described?
3: No.
4: The old lady and her son who used to live here.
3: Used to live here?
4: Yes, they were murdered here 10 years ago.
2: What?
3: Murdered?
4: Sure, sure. This man on the floor was her husband, the boy's stepfather. He was tried for killing them with an axe and stealing her money in bonds. He got off with second degree because of lack of evidence. He escaped a week ago and headed this way. We've been on his trail ever since he entered this county. So you see, Kimball, if there was anybody else here tonight, it must have been a figment of your imagination. This house has been deserted for 10 years.
2: Oh, George.
3: Good Lord.
5: Look, Sergeant, I found this envelope on the dining room floor there.
4: Well, what do you know? The bonds. Old Martha Hendricks' bonds. That's why Hendricks came here. Look around. We'll probably find the money, too.
3: But where did they go, the old lady?
4: No place. Because they weren't here, Kimball. Well, we better get him out of here and back to headquarters.
3: Hey, wait a minute. Don't leave us.
4: We won't. You're coming along, too.
3: Why?
4: We'll need you for a day or two. Well, let's get going, Frank. Come on.
3: But where did they go? We saw them. We know they were here.
4: Well, you certainly described them to a T, but Oh, don't worry too much about it. You know, things like this can drive you nuts. You know what I mean? Things like this... Well, things like this sometimes just happen. You know what I mean?
3: No.
4: Well... Oh, come on, come on. Let's go before I get the heebie-jeebies.
6: The Whistler will finish his strange tale in just a moment. While we're waiting for his explanation, here's an interesting statement from a military expert about the gasoline we're all doing without. If you've been to several gas stations and found them out, you'll appreciate it. This military authority says, quote, "We're fighting a war of engines. The side which keeps the most tanks and trucks rolling, the most planes flying, will win. This takes many more engines than we had to keep running in peacetime. And some of these military motors burn a gallon of gas a minute. The oil industry's job is to keep the fuel tanks of these engines full. It's a tremendous job. Oil men are doing everything they can to increase production. But over 53% of all the gasoline produced must now go into military use." Unquote. The Signal Oil Company brings you these facts so that when your Signal dealer can't fill her up as he used to, you can better appreciate how the gallons you're doing without are helping carry us down the road to victory. Another way by which America's unequaled resources are winning this war. Now, The Whistler.
7: What was it the officer said? Things like this just sometimes happen. Just happen? Well, sometimes they do and can't always be explained. But not this time. Oh, no. Not this time. This can be explained. Remember John Hendricks' cellmate, Bill? Bill Smith, number 1014? He can explain. He knows all about it because he planned it. Yes. He had learned all the dope from Hendricks, and he sent his pal, the phony Spooks, to get the money when Hendricks recovered it. You see, he didn't want to hurt John. He wanted to scare him out of it. Remember? Bill, 1014, said he had changed. He said he'd never do things the way he'd done them before. And he didn't. But he hadn't changed. I know. Next week, same time, I, the Whistler, will return to tell you another unusual story. Good night.

Original music for this production was composed and conducted by Wilbur Hatch. The Whistler, brought to you by the Signal Oil Company, is written and directed by J. Donald Wilson and originates from Columbia Square in Hollywood. Bill Pennell speaking. This is the Columbia Broadcasting System.

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0: And now, with Last Confession, and with the performance of Dorothy McGuire, Autolite hopes once again to keep you in suspense.
2: Isn't that horrible, Edna?
3: Let's see. Gee. Is that the way they found him?
2: Yeah, that's the way they found him. His knife. All twisted up like that. Lying there in the mud.
3: Who do you suppose is guilty? They didn't even find the knife. They'll never find out who did it.
2: Oh, sure they will.
3: No, they won't. Oh, Jesse, put that paper down. Every time something awful happens, you have to read all about it, down to the last detail.
2: No, I don't.
3: Yes, you do. What can you see so fascinating in horrible things? It makes such a bad impression on you. Remember when we went to see Johnny Belinda in the movies?
2: Yeah.
3: You could hardly talk for a week. That imagination of yours.
2: Well, look. It says here they found a lady's glove. Black. Size 5. Hey! That's my size.
3: Well, see, it could be anybody. Size 5 is my size, too. Just think how many people could have done it.
2: They'll find out. Somebody's conscience will begin bothering them, and then you'll see.
3: A person that would do a thing like that wouldn't have a conscience. Besides, maybe he deserved it. How do you know?
2: Everybody has a conscience. They'll get whoever it was. Don't you worry. I wonder who did it. I wonder who it could have been. It's funny how murders affect me. Even reading about them in the papers or listening to the radio. When someone's killed, I always feel like I did it. Still, how can one person kill another person? How can he? Human flesh and blood. And then, not to confess it. How can he stand that guilt? Could I ever kill someone? You wouldn't think so. You wouldn't think I'd be the sort of... Lynn, nobody is ever the sort of person to be a killer until he's killed someone. I don't know. Every time something like this murder comes up, I keep thinking maybe I did it. Maybe when I was asleep or something, I got up and did it. Edna?
3: Hmm?
2: What day was he killed?
3: What day?
2: Yeah, what day?
3: Tuesday. I think it was. It says here someplace. Wait a second. They're in the woods 4 miles from the city limits of... No, wait a minute. Yeah, here it is. Police believe Howard was killed sometime between 5 and 7 p.m. on Tuesday, July 12th.
2: Tuesday, July 12th.
3: How can they estimate that closely?
2: Oh, they can, all right. Oh, is that his picture?
3: Yeah, here. Here, you take it.
2: Thomas L. Howard of Los Angeles, who was found dead in Woodland Grove here last... No, tonight.
3: Poor Tommy.
2: Tommy, did you know him?
3: I went out with him once. Hey, did you turn off the heat?
2: Huh?
3: Did you turn off the heat, Jesse? The house seems awfully warm.
2: Yeah. Oh, no, I didn't turn the heat on.
3: It's roasting in here. Imagine turning on the heat anyway during the summer months in Los Angeles.
2: Well, it was chilly in here this morning. Hey, Edna?
3: I can hear you. Keep talking.
2: Well, look at him.
3: At who?
2: At this picture of Howard, the man who was killed.
3: What about him? Let's see. Yeah, so what? What about him?
2: He's just like him. Who? Remember Henry Hackers, the boy I used to go with, the one on Morella Avenue, the dark-haired one with the funny kind of eyes?
3: You mean the one who...
2: Yeah?
3: Oh, sure. But Tommy didn't look anything like Henry.
2: You're crazy. Look at that hairline and the cleft in the chin.
3: Oh, for Pete's sake.
2: Well, now, don't tell me you don't see any resemblance. It's just like Henry Hackers.
3: Well, a little, maybe, but... Gee whiz, Jesse. You've got the darndest imagination.
2: Henry Hackers. He sure wasn't what you'd call good-looking. Had a cute smile, though, and sort of funny little way he'd brush his hair out of his eyes. And then he'd walk with one shoulder just a little higher than the other. Henry Hackers. He was such a nice boy. Although, I never thought he'd want to get serious. A man can make you feel so guilty if you don't love him. Just because he loves you, he thinks... And that awful thing he said the last time. When was that?
4: But, Jesse, I
2: can't help it. It's just the way I feel about you.
4: But at least let me call you. You might change your mind.
2: I won't change my mind, Henry.
4: But you can't do it, Jesse. We had something, you and me. We made such a swell couple. I had wonderful plans for
2: us, Henry,
4: Jesse.
2: I can't help it. But the way I feel is just the way I feel. It's been getting too serious lately. You know what I mean? And when a slight flirtation grows out of hand, things can happen that'll only make people awfully unhappy when things don't work out.
4: Slight flirtation? Well, I'm sorry. I'm very sorry. But I thought it was a little more than a slight flirtation. The nights I laid awake thinking about
2: it. Oh, don't get sore.
4: Well, I want you to know this, Jesse. I just want you to know it and remember it as long as you live. You've done something to me that's beyond repair. And if something should happen to me, and believe me, it very well might... I just want you to know you're responsible.
2: Henry! What a horrible thing to say. It's like a curse.
4: Now, if you want, I'll drive you home.
2: Responsible? Telling me I'd be responsible. Ah, poor Henry. I should have talked to him again after that. He kept calling. But I felt so guilty. Wouldn't it be funny if instead of this Tommy fellow here, it was Henry that got killed? Between 5 and 7 o'clock on Tuesday, July 12th. Tuesday, July 12th. Let's see. Tuesday, July 12th. I came from work at 4, and I told Edna I was going out and I wouldn't be back. Now, where was I going? Gosh. My memory. Where was I going? What's the matter with me? Where was I between 5 and 7 on Tuesday, July 12th? Gosh, that wasn't so long ago. I should remember that. I remember later that night. I remember at 11 I was in bed because Wednesday I had to be down to work an hour early to get out those new invoice forms. Hey, you know, if they hauled me down to the police station right now and began asking me, where were you on Tuesday, July 12th, between 5 and 7 p.m., I wouldn't have a thing to say. Edna?
3: Hey, have you read Little Abner yet?
2: Edna, listen, put down that paper.
3: Yeah?
2: Look, now, don't laugh, will you?
3: At what?
2: At what I'm going to say. What I'm going to ask you.
3: Go ahead, I won't laugh.
2: Do you remember where you were on Tuesday, July 12th, between 5 and 7 p.m.?
3: Why?
2: Do you remember?
3: Well, let's see. Sure, July 12th.
2: Uh-huh.
3: Sure, I went shopping over at Rawkins, and then I ate dinner, and then met Carl Maffoletti, and we went to a movie.
2: Gee, that's funny.
3: What?
2: Well, you remember so easy.
3: Oh, well, I know it was Tuesday, because Tuesday was the day they had the sale at Rawkins. That's why I went shopping that day.
2: I can't remember at all.
3: What do you mean?
2: Do you remember what I did between 5 and 7?
3: I was gone all day, honey. I just explained that.
2: Well, it's funny, but I can't remember a thing during those 2 hours.
3: Well,
2: I must have done something. I just didn't die between 5 and 7 on Tuesday, July 12th.
3: Oh, forget it, Jesse. I'm going out on the fire escape and take the sun. If the phone rings, get it, will you?
2: Sure. I haven't talked to him for such a long time. I'm going to call him. It's the least I can do after all the times he called me and... I didn't even answer the phone.
5: Hello?
2: Mrs. Hackers?
5: Yes, who is this?
2: This is Jesse Larkin, Mrs. Hackers.
5: Yes?
2: Is Henry there?
5: Henry?
2: Yes, is he there?
5: If this is your idea of a joke, Jessie. It's in terribly bad taste.
2: A joke? I'm not joking. I'd like to talk to him. I know how you feel about the way I treated him, Mrs. Hackers, but really
5: I don't know what's the matter with you, Jessie. I don't know whether you're crazy or what. You know that Henry is dead.
2: Dead. Henry Hackers, dead. How could I forget a thing like that? It's simple, forgetting your coat in a restaurant or your purse in a movie. But forgetting the boy you used to date. The boy you refused to marry just a few days ago. Forgetting he's dead. That just doesn't happen. Henry, dead. How? I'm responsible, just like he said. Like a curse. Just like I took a knife out of the kitchen drawer and deliberately plunged it into his heart. Yeah. But could I? Could I murder? Actually murder? With a knife? Kill? A black glove. Size 5. Was found at the scene of the crime. Only one. Just one black glove in the drawer. Oh, Jessie. Oh. What'd I wear on Tuesday? Oh, there'd be tears in the dress from the twigs. And mud, baby, from when I dragged the... No. Oh, everything's all right. My blue dress. The seam on the sleeve and the hem and the mud on the skirt. I did it. There lies poor Henry. Henry face down in the mud in the woods. And I did it. I did it. I did it. I did it.

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0: And now, Autolite brings back to our Hollywood soundstage Dorothy McGuire in Last Confession, a tale well calculated to keep you in suspense.
3: This is where the paper said I left him. Oh, I don't really remember the place, not really. It's like being someplace you think you've been before and you're not sure. I've got to find out. I've got to know. Gosh, I wonder why I picked a place like this. All these bushes. Oh, might be snakes and all sorts of dangerous things.
4: Stand where you are.
3: What?
4: Okay, you don't move. Just stay right where you are. Lieutenant Fleming.
3: Oh. Hello, Lieutenant.
4: What are you doing here?
3: Oh, just curious, really. You know, I read about it in the papers.
4: What's your name?
3: I'm just curious, that's all.
4: What's your name?
3: Jesse. Jesse Larkin.
4: Okay, Jesse. Run along. You ought to know better than to hang around a place like this, especially so late at night.
3: Well, it was the glove size, the black glove. I know a girl that wears that size.
4: Is that so?
3: Yeah. Have you found the murder weapon yet?
4: Not yet.
3: It's pretty essential to find, isn't it? I mean, to prove somebody's guilt.
4: Yeah. Sometimes they save us all the trouble, though. Come in and confess.
3: Oh. Say, it's terrible, isn't it? A nice young man like that.
4: Yeah?
3: Well, there you are. You still don't know who did it.
4: Well, we've got it pretty well narrowed down to one of his girlfriends.
3: Oh.
4: Hey, you run along now. I wouldn't worry too much about the Tommy Howard killing if I were you, Jesse.
3: Howard killing? Oh, no, I won't. Howard. He called him Howard. Why? Why would that lieutenant call him Howard? I've got to buy a paper and find out if they know that it really was Henry Hackers. But then Mrs. Hackers told me and... Oh, I'm so mixed up. I'm forgetting so many things. Henry's last name was Hackers. Henry No. Henry Howard. Henry Howard. Yes, that was it. I remember when Edna showed me the paper, that's what it said. Henry Howard. His girlfriend's officer said. Henry didn't go out with very many girls. You see, there was Fran Gilbert. I know he took her out a couple of times. And, Barbara, what was her name? Oh, I gotta see them. I gotta see whether they've got alibis. If none of them did it, then it must have been me. Well, I gotta be clever about it. Not let them know what I'm after. I'll say, real casual. By the way, Fran, what were you doing between 5 and 7 p.m. on Tuesday, July 12th?
5: It's been a nice chat, honey. I still don't know who you are or what you're doing here, but it's been real nice.
3: Well, I told you. I heard you were an actress, and I've always wanted to be
5: one.
3: Oh,
5: come on. Leave us own up. You hear about Henry... What's his name?
3: Henry. Yes.
5: Something about his estate? Well, he left me nothing but the memory of two miserable evenings over some warm beer.
3: No, nothing like that. I was just sort of wondering what you were doing between 5 and 7 on Tuesday, July 12th.
5: Between what and what on when?
3: 5 and 7 on Tuesday, July 12th.
5: Wait a minute. Are you a cop gal or something? That was the time the paper said that Howard was killed.
3: Howard?
5: Look, Blue Eyes, talking in circles makes me dizzy. You're either crazy or a cop or a digger with an angle. Whichever it is, I'm surprisingly uninterested. Scoot.
3: Well, all right. If you're sure you know what you were doing.
5: Just to ease your mind, m'lady, I was swabbing decks on the USS New Mexico with a vacuum cleaner, and the Navy will back me up. Satisfied?
3: Well, thank you. Goodbye. It was nice meeting you.
5: Oh, no.
3: She's got an alibi. She didn't do it. She couldn't have. She didn't even remember Henry's last name.
6: I don't quite understand, Miss Larkin.
3: I'm from the Los Angeles Police Department, Miss Keeley.
6: What do you want?
3: I'm a policewoman, you understand?
6: Yes.
3: I'm interested in a Henry...
6: Hackers? Yes.
3: Yes. You knew he was found 4 miles from the city limits in the woods?
6: Henry? Henry Hackers is dead, but... Are you talking about the Howard case? I don't know a thing about that.
3: Where were you and what were you doing between the hours of 5 and 7 on Tuesday, July 12th?
6: I don't see any reason for answering any of your questions. Do you have a warrant?
3: Well, I thought it best to make this an informal visit. I thought perhaps I wouldn't need to go into any legalities. We can make this very simple without a lot of complications. Now, what were you doing between 5 and 7 on July 12th?
6: I think you'd better talk to my lawyer, Miss Larkin. I'm answering no questions without his permission. Good day.
3: Very well. Goodbye. I'll be seeing you again.
6: Goodbye.
3: Just remember, we have your name on file. All of them have alibis. I knew they would, really. And that leaves only me. I must have done it. Henry was right. I am responsible for his death. I deserve what I'll get. I'll deserve it when they sentence me and the judge and no one to stand by me. No one in the world but Edna. Edna, I'll tell her everything. She'll understand how it is.
7: Jesse? Say, where have you been? Where did you go? I've been so worried.
3: I'll tell you. I'll tell you everything. I've got to trust you, Edna. You're the only one in the world I can trust.
7: Well?
3: Well, you know the murder in the papers.
7: Yeah, what about it?
3: It was me.
7: What?
3: Yes, it was me.
7: You're out of your head.
3: No, I wish I was, Edna. Honest, I wish
7: I was.
3: You
7: ought to see a doctor, kid. Honest, I mean
3: it. No, we were out there together in a car. I remember it so clearly, and he started getting fresh. But I mean fresh, and I slapped him. Well, I had this knife with me. I don't remember where I got it, but I had it in my purse, and I stabbed
7: Jessie.
3: Him, and I stabbed him, and I stabbed him. And then I realized what I'd done, and I was terribly sorry, Edna. Oh, I was awfully sorry, but I had to get rid of him. So I dragged the body to the woods. Inside, away from the highway, and I left him there. And I took the knife, but I forgot one of my gloves.
7: Jesse. Oh. Jesse, we've been roommates for 3 years, honey. I would have sworn you couldn't have dreamed of anything like this. Do you honestly believe...
3: I always had a violent temper. You know that, Edna.
7: Not to kill.
3: Well, I did. And now the only thing is I can't find the knife. Where would I have put it, Edna?
7: Look, Jesse. Jesse, you stay here. Will you promise to stay here until I come back?
3: I can't, Edna. I've got to confess. I couldn't live with a thing like that on my conscience.
7: Promise
3: me. I couldn't.
7: Please, Jesse, promise. You're not to leave the house.
3: Well, all right. If you say so. See what kind of a person I am? I couldn't even keep a simple promise to my best friend. I had to go. Maybe after I confess this... This terrible headache will go away. Oh, there it is. The police station. Well, I certainly will deserve what I get. I hope they give me the maximum penalty prescribed by law.
4: Yes? Oh, hello.
3: Are you in charge here?
4: Almost. What can I do for you?
3: I'd like to confess to the Howard murder. Who do I see?

0: Jesse. May I talk to you?
1: Certainly, Lieutenant. Sit down.
0: Thank you. Jesse, I...
1: Well, your case is solved, isn't it?
0: Yes.
1: You don't seem to feel too good about it.
0: I don't. I don't, Jesse.
1: Did you find the knife?
0: Yes. Jesse, we have a couple of visitors for you. I think after you've seen them, you'll feel much better. Now, that's what our doctor thinks.
1: Visitors who?
0: Mrs. Hackers, will you come in, please?
1: Mrs. Hackers.
2: Jesse.
1: Oh, don't hate me too much, Mrs. Hackers.
0: You're going to be released, Jesse. The police can take no action on your case, and not at the present time. Mrs. Hackers here read about your confessions in the papers. She called us and told us you couldn't have killed Howard.
2: Jesse, my poor child.
1: Why did you call him Mrs. Hackers?
2: Jesse.
1: When you knew I deserved it. When you knew I killed him, your only son. Tell him the truth, Mrs. Hackers.
2: You didn't kill Henry,
1: Between
2: Jesse.
1: 5 and 7 on July 12th.
2: Jesse, don't you remember where you were?
1: I was... No, I can't think. I can't remember.
2: Now think, Jesse. Try to remember. Between 5 and 7 on July 12th. If you remember, everything will be straightened out in your mind.
1: I can't.
2: The flowers, dear. You were crying. You cried when I put down the flowers.
1: The flowers.
2: You cried, Jesse. Don't you remember?
1: The flowers. The funeral.
2: Yes.
1: Henry's funeral. Oh, I remember. I cried when you put the flowers down.
2: That's right, dear. The doctor says maybe you felt guilty inside or something because he was dead. But you're going to be all right.
0: Yes, Jesse. Apparently, you just blotted those 2 hours out of your mind. Doc says sometimes it happens that way with some of us. Your mind just blots out a thing that's too painful to remember.
1: Yes, but then I dressed in the gloves. Oh, no, I must have somehow.
0: Just a minute, Jesse, please.
1: All
0: right. Come in, please.
1: Oh, Edna.
3: Hello, Jesse.
1: Edna, I'm so glad you came.
3: Jesse, you promised me you wouldn't leave the house.
1: Edna, I couldn't have done it. I couldn't have. Mrs. Hacker said I was with her at Henry's funeral between 5 and 7 on July 12th. The only thing I can't figure out is my missing glove and my blue dress.
3: Jesse, I didn't want to tell you because I was afraid to, but that day on July 12th, I borrowed your blue dress and your gloves.
1: You borrowed them?
3: I had a date. I knew you'd be wearing your black dress to the funeral, so I... Oh, Jesse, I kept quiet when it looked as though nobody else was going to be blamed for it, but...
1: Edna! I don't believe it!
3: It's true, Jesse. If it hadn't been for you, I'd never have told anybody. I didn't know that all these days you've been convincing yourself that
1: Edna,
3: you...
1: Edna! Edna!
3: When I went out, when I told you not to leave the house, I went and got the knife. I buried it in the vacant lot. And I brought it to the police.
1: Poor Edna. All that guilt.
3: But I want you to know, Jesse, that Tom Howard was no good. And if anybody ever deserved... Can I please go now?
0: Yes. How do you feel now, Jesse?
1: What?
0: How do you feel?
1: Poor Edna.
2: She was your roommate, wasn't she, Jesse?
1: Not just a roommate, Mrs. Hackers. She was my best friend.
2: Come on, dear. I'll take you home.
1: Mrs. Hackers?
2: Yes, dear?
1: How did Henry die?
2: Of pneumonia. He died very peacefully.
1: Oh. I'm sorry. I'm very sorry for all the trouble I caused. I'm very sorry.

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2: 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Next Thursday for Suspense, John Lund will be our star. The play is called Experiment 6R, and it is, as we say,
0: a tale well calculated to keep you in suspense.

0: Tonight's Suspense Play was produced and edited by William Spear and directed by Norman MacDonald. Music for Suspense is composed by Lucian Morawek and conducted by Lud Gluskin. Last Confession was a radio play by David Ellis. Dorothy McGuire will soon be seen in the 20th Century Fox picture, O Doctor. In the coming weeks, you will hear such stars as Charles Laughton, June Havoc, Van Johnson, and Betty Davis. Oh, and don't forget, next Thursday, same time, Autolite will present Suspense, starring John Lund.
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0: from the tomb of the Black Ape, Paolo Sui, alias Madame Ingomar, Fu Manchu's daughter, has removed certain long-buried secrets which have enabled her to call a meeting of the Council of Seven, the representative heads of the Si Fan. Nayland Smith and Shan Greville, disguised as Mongolian monks, are present at the meeting while Weymouth and Dr. Petrie have gone to the Mudir, or native mayor of Kaga, for help. Smith and Greville, their identity discovered, are overpowered, and Smith, bound hand and foot, is thrown into a secret dungeon in the cellar of the house in which the meeting was held. Weymouth and Petrie, reinforced by native police, arrive to find the house deserted, with no trace of either Smith or Greville. In an inconspicuous hotel in the environs of Paris, Dr. Fu Manchu, in the garb of an Occidental, hovers over a small, black-lacquered case lying open on the table before him. As he touches a button, tiny lamps glow dimly. A speck of red light appears in the open lid. Fu Manchu leans forward and...
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1: Contact. Your report leaking soon.
2: From Cairo. The meeting of the Council of Seven held last night was abruptly terminated by the discovery of Commissioner Nayland Smith and Shan Greville, Sir Lionel Barton's secretary, disguised as lamas from Minganla.
1: Our old friend, Mr. Nayland Smith. Continue.
2: Nayland Smith, a prisoner, was left in a secret chamber. The Lady Fa Lo Sui, her personal servants, myself and Shan Greville, abandoned the house immediately.
1: Fa Lo Sui abducted Shan Greville. To what end?
2: It appears, Master, that the Lady Fa Lo Sui is strongly attracted to Mr. Greville.
1: He did not go willingly?
2: No, Master. At the lady's command, I injected elixir catalepsy.
1: Her plans for this unwilling suitor and for the immediate future?
2: The lady plans to remain in Cairo for the time being. She then intends to proceed to London by way of Marseille. No definite date set for departure. Mr. Greville, she plans to take with her.
1: You have covered your tracks well, my friend. You are not suspected of still being in my confidence?
2: No, Master.
1: Good. Pay attention. I am now in Paris. I shall precede you to London. My X-radio key shall be open each night between 11 and midnight. Report nightly between those hours.
3: Weymouth, oh, thank heaven you're back. Any news from Alexandria?
4: None, Petrie. 'Tis as though she had never been. My entire force is drawn blank. MacLeod may strike something. He's in Port Said working on a plain hunch.
3: Gad, the Council of Seven dispersed into thin air. Nayland Smith missing, Greville missing, and Said disappeared with the car. Where the devil can they have all gotten to?
4: Heaven knows, but there's not a trace, not the slightest clue.
3: Well, I have a bit of good news as far as Barton is concerned.
4: So?
3: You remember I cabled Hawkins of London, the brain specialist, regarding a suggested treatment for Sir Lionel?
4: Yes.
3: Well, he cabled back saying he had communicated my problem to a Dr. Amber, a former assistant who, fortunately, was in Cairo at the moment and would call.
4: Oh, and did he?
3: Yes, while you were in Alexandria. He suggested a treatment and sent me some odd preparation with instructions for its use.
4: Oh.
3: I injected and, well, Barton has fully recovered.
4: By Jove, that is good news.
3: Let me add, Weymouth, excepting that he has absolutely no recollection of what took place from the time he was attacked in his tent until he opened his eyes in the hotel at Luxor.
4: Blast it, then. We're still in the dark about what they found in the tomb. Is there any chance of his ever remembering?
3: I don't know, Weymouth, to be frank.
4: How about this Dr. Amber? Can't he suggest anything?
3: Well, Dr. Amber has left his hotel. I was informed he'd gone to Europe last week.
4: But otherwise, Sir Lionel's all right, eh?
3: He's still a bit weak. Otherwise, he's as fit as ever. The stuff Dr. Amber sent me, as suggested by Hawkins, acted almost like one of Fu Manchu's antidotes. Yes? Oh, just a moment. For you, old chap.
4: Thanks. Hello. Yes, MacLeod. Who chartered her? Oh, I see. Put that on the radio to Marseille with instructions for port authorities and police to board and search. Never mind that. I'll take the responsibility. Goodbye. I wonder now.
3: What was it?
4: It's possible that MacLeod has struck a lead. He's been over the books of the Suez Canal Company and found where a steamer chartered by the Minpak Transportation Company Limited cleared Port Said last week for Marseille.
3: Well, I imagine many steamers, even under charter, clear for Marseille.
4: Aye, but not all of them cleared with 6 passengers, 1 woman and 5 men. The woman was veiled, traveling with her invalid brother. Her 4 servants were all Hindus or Burmese.
5: What? Cad Weymouth, could it be?
4: Tis enough for me to take a chance on. I'm taking indefinite leave. I'll try heading them off at Marseille by plane.
3: You're chartering a special plane?
4: I am. On His Majesty's service, Petrie. I'll be leaving in an hour.
3: Good. Make room for Kadame and me.
6: Sorry, gentlemen, but my charter party left the ship the minute we docked, 3 hours ago.
4: As your passenger, you saw the woman. Can you describe her, Captain?
6: Well, she was taking care of her invalid brother, an Englishman. His servants brought him aboard on a stretcher. But if she was English and his sister, well, then I'm a Hindu.
7: Were her eyes green?
6: Aye, brilliant and long and green as jade.
4: Did she keep to her cabin?
6: Yes, she did, mister. She was a beauty. Eurasian, or I don't know my women.
4: Any heavy baggage?
6: Some. Boxes, bales, and a lot of trunks. All went overland to London.
3: I'm satisfied, Weymouth.
4: So am I. I'll clear you to the port authorities and the police, Captain. As your papers are all in order, I'll see that you're not held. Come along, Petrie. Paris plane leaves in half an hour. We'll connect with the Imperial Airways liner tonight and be in London by morning.
1: And so, Weymouth, that's your plan of attack here in London?
4: Yes, Yale. We're acting in accordance with the policy adopted by Commissioner Nayland Smith. Not a word to the press of this.
1: Right, sir. Then you're ordering a raid on that Limehouse place?
4: Yes. Your report warrants it. You say that apart from the presence of Asiatics, who have no business in that section, especially at night, a smartly dressed Eurasian woman visits the place.
1: Right, sir.

0: I've ever seen any. Smuggled goods every bit.
1: Very well, Yale. Make your arrangements. We raid the place tonight. Have enough men to surround the place, and I hope the woman will be there.
2: Well, Mr. Greville, you are feeling better?
3: Yes, I suppose so. I've been ill.
2: Quite ill.
3: Where's Nealon Smith?
2: Nealon Smith?
3: Yes. He's here in Kaga, too.
2: El Kaga? Oh, I see. Don't think about it, Mr. Greville. Just now, you need rest.
3: What is that? Steamer whistle in Kaga?
2: Rest, Mr. Greville. Sleep if you can. I'll see that you are taken care of.
3: But I'm sure I hear river sounds.
2: Mr. Greville, you have been ill.
4: Lee Kingston?
2: Yes, lady.
4: He is better?
2: Much improved, lady. Yet he fixed himself still in El Kaga.
4: Leave me alone with him.
2: Yes, lady.
4: You are better, Sean?
3: Madame Ingomar. Then I have you to thank for this.
4: Yes, Sean. I saved your life at great peril to my own. You have been very ill, my dear. But I have nursed you because you are young and life is good. I want you to live and love and be happy with me.
3: With you?
4: Yes, son. Don't you understand?
3: But Rima. Rima Barton and
4: For the moment, son, forget Rima Barton. If I wish, I can will you to love me, and you would be unable to refuse. Would you have it that way, my dear?
3: No, no. Rima and I are...
4: The little girl is charming. She will not be harmed. And if it will make you happy, you shall have her. Later. But no. You cannot oppose my will, Sean Greville. I can control your mind, make you do gladly whatever I wish. Look at me, Sean Greville.
3: No. No. Good heavens. The room, it's growing large. No, it's fading. Rima.
4: Look at me.
3: Rima.
4: Look at me. You fool. You might have had the world at your feet. You refuse my love. The warning.
3: That cry, what is it? I heard it last in Dr. Petrie's home in Cairo. Are we in Cairo?
4: Wait. I'm coming back.
5: Easy, not landing. All right, men. Leave the door, you.
6: Right.
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6: Nothing here, sir.
7: Smith, Nealon Smith, Sam Greville, are you there? All right, carry on, men. Don't miss a single door.
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2: From Hollywood, Miss Marjorie Riordan in The Unexpected.
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2: The Unexpected. Life is filled with the unexpected, romantic, tragic, and mysterious endings to our most ordinary actions. 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But first, a word from your announcer.

0: And now, Miss Marjorie Reardon, outstanding motion picture and stage star in The Cripple, a drama of the unexpected.
1: Alice was always helpless. Even as a child, she needed someone to look after her, to sit with her, tell her stories, and see that she took her medicine. At first, I didn't mind. It was like a game playing older sister. But as the months and years dragged by, I learned to hate her and wish she were dead. Put the blanket over your legs, Alice. I don't want you to catch cold.
2: Yes, Amanda.
1: Now, is there anything you want? I'm going shopping.
2: No, dear. Nothing.
1: Are you sure?
2: Quite sure.
1: Well, then, I'll be back in a few minutes.
2: All right. Oh, Mandy.
1: Yes?
2: Do you suppose you could stop by the lending library and get me another book? I've nearly finished this one, and I won't have anything to read tonight.
1: Why didn't you say so when I asked you if you wanted anything?
2: I didn't think of it. If it's going to take so much effort, don't bother.
1: What sort of a book do you want?
2: Don't bother, Amanda.
1: Very well, I won't.
2: If I could, I'd get it myself. Don't you think a sister would be a little more considerate of a cripple?
1: Oh, I told you I'd get the book. Now, for heaven's sake, what do you want?
2: Nothing. Nothing at all. Just want to be left here, alone and helpless and crippled. That's what I want.
1: Will you stop saying that you're crippled?
2: It's the truth, isn't it? What difference does it make to you? I'm the one with the twisted legs.
1: For the last time, Alice, I don't want you to mention your legs again. I don't ever want to see them again, and I won't. Do you hear me? I won't.
2: Oh, yes, you will, Amanda. I know you hate anything that isn't perfect, and you hate me. But you'll look at my legs. Look at them, Amanda. See, I'll raise the blanket.
1: Oh.
2: Look at my legs and know that they'll be a part of your life as long as they're part of mine. Amanda, you'll take care of me as long as you live.
1: No, only as long as you live, Alice.
2: Yes, Amanda. I know.
1: Oh, why have you lived so long? You're half dead now, wasting away a little every hour. Feeble and useless. You're not alive. Why don't you give up and die? I stood there trembling and felt the blood drain out of my face. Then I turned and, with my lips pressed tight together, walked from the room. I had to get away from Alice. Every time I looked at her, I felt a loathing disgust. But I couldn't leave her. I couldn't afford to. Father had seen to that. He'd left all his money in a trust fund, and I could use it only so long as I lived with Alice and took care of her. She'd been his favorite, and she'd used her twisted wiles on Father to trap me. It wasn't fair. I was chained to a lifeless corpse. But then, at last, I saw it. I saw a way to break the shackles. Jim Adams was young and handsome and rich, the answer to a maiden's prayer. And with luck, he might prove the Prince Charming who would carry me on a white horse to a beautiful castle, away from the hatred that had become a cancer on my soul, away from Alice. Jim?
3: Yes, darling?
1: We'd better leave. I'm afraid I'm going to be late, and I wouldn't want Alice to worry about me.
3: You're always thinking about your sister, Mandy. Why don't you think of yourself once in a while?
1: Oh, but I do, Jim. I'm really very selfish.
3: Mandy, you're the most unselfish girl I've ever met.
1: Oh, don't you believe it.
3: But seriously, I want to talk to you.
1: Seriously?
3: Yes, we've known each other for several months now. Long enough to...
1: fall in love?
3: Oh, Mandy, darling, you mean you feel the same way?
1: Of course, Jim. Haven't you known?
3: Well, yes, in a way, but I thought perhaps I was imagining it because I wanted you to care so desperately.
1: It wasn't imagination.
3: I just don't believe it. Honest, Mandy, I just don't know what to say.
1: Well, you could ask me to be your wife.
3: Will you, darling? Will you marry me?
1: Oh, Jim, of course I will. Of course, if...
3: if what?
1: There's just one thing.
3: Well, name it, and it's yours. Do you want the moon with a big red ribbon or a handful of stars?
1: Oh, no, silly. It's much simpler than that. I want to be married right away.
3: Right away?
1: Yes, tomorrow. Oh, I'm afraid to wait. Something might happen. I've got to tell Alice and make the break quickly, or I might not be able to go through with it.
3: Tomorrow?
1: You understand, don't you? If I put it off, I'll know that I'm hurting Alice, and I couldn't stand that.
3: But, darling, I thought she could live with us. I mean, after the honeymoon.
1: Oh, no. I mean, she'd never do that. We talked it over, you see, and she's always said that when I married, she'd never stay with me. I know I couldn't change her mind.
3: Well, whatever you say.
1: Oh, of course I'll ask her, but it wouldn't do any good.
3: I think I can see her point. You've got to live your own life, Mandy, and Alice knows that. She's quite right.
1: Yes, I guess she is, but it's so hard to convince myself after all these years. Are you still awake, Alice?
2: Yes, of course.
1: Then I can come in.
2: How could I stop you?
1: By telling me to stay out.
2: What's the matter with you tonight, Amanda?
1: I'm going to be married. Yes. To Jim Adams. We're driving over the state line tomorrow afternoon. By evening, you'll have a brother-in-law. Aren't you the lucky girl?
2: I don't believe it. You can't leave me. You won't get a cent if you do.
1: Oh, I assure you, Alice, I'll get far more money by marrying Jim. And he won't be half so much trouble.
2: You're just marrying him to get away. I know you, Amanda. You've tricked him, and you're using him so you can leave me.
1: Why, Alice, Jim and I are caught in the white flame of pure love.
2: I won't let you do it. I won't let you get away with it. I'll tell him. I'll tell him everything, how mean and petty and vicious you are.
1: You won't tell him a thing, do you hear me? Not a thing. If you say one word, I'll...
2: You what?
1: It doesn't matter. I'm meeting Jim downtown. I thought it best to avoid a scene here. And the servants will be instructed that you're not to use a phone. For the first time, Alice, your disability will be a convenience to me. I'm even rather grateful for it. And now, good night. I'll say goodbye tomorrow. Sleep well, dear sister. The next morning, the blushing bride awoke. Dressed carefully for the occasion in a quiet gray wool suit, added a blue scarf, a new handkerchief, and a diamond lapel watch borrowed from Alice. Something old, something new, something borrowed, something blue. I called the apartment house garage and told them that I was planning a very special trip, that I wanted them to check my car, go over it carefully, and leave it in front of the building at 4 that afternoon. Then I had breakfast, ordered a taxi, and went downtown trousseauing. When I got back to the apartment, it was 4:30, and my cream-colored convertible hovered at the curb like a waiting Pegasus. My extravagant parcels and I bounded into the elevator, sped upward to the proper floor, and hurried into the bedroom. It took only a few minutes to finish packing. I decided not to say goodbye to Alice. I didn't want to see her again.
2: Amanda? Amanda, is that you? I've got to talk to you, Amanda. Don't go without seeing me. Amanda!
1: I closed the door.
2: Amanda, I've got to talk to you.
1: Then I closed my ears and
2: Amanda!
1: Hurried downstairs. Picked up Jim in front of his office, and we drove over the state line to a little white frame house with a sign on the door saying, Justice of the Peace. Then, half an hour later, we were married. As the car raced through the thinning traffic and gathered speed, I smiled and my mind whispered gleefully, oh, you'll never hear Alice's voice again. You'll never look at twisted legs again. You'll never play nursemaid to a cripple. Never, never, never again.
0: You think the story is over, don't you? But wait. Fate takes a hand. Wait for the unexpected.

0: And now for the surprising conclusion of The Cripple, a Hamilton Whitney production starring Miss Marjorie Reardon, written by Robert Libbett and Frank Burt, and directed by Frank K. Danzig.
1: I don't remember very much about the accident. It happened so quickly. And then came the hours of waiting in the hospital corridor. Waiting and wondering.
2: You can go in now, Mrs. Adams.
1: Thank you.
3: Mandy? Is that you, Mandy?
1: Yes. Yes, I'm here.
3: Are you all right, Mandy? You're not hurt?
1: No, Jim, I'm not hurt.
3: Oh, what happened? That truck, I...
1: Well, something was wrong with my car.
3: Your car? What was wrong?
1: Alice didn't tell me. It was her fault. The garage left word not to drive over 30, but she didn't tell me.
3: She didn't tell you?
1: Not a word. She claimed she called out something just before I left the house, but I didn't hear her. Do you understand, Jim? I didn't hear her call.
3: It doesn't matter. You mustn't blame Alice. But don't worry. I'll be all right. As long as I have you to look after me.
1: Oh, of course, darling. You'll be well in no time.
3: I wish that were true, Mandy. You see, they've already told me I'll never walk again.
1: You...
3: Yes. I'm going to be a cripple. But I won't mind. I'll have you to take care of me, won't I, Mandy? I'll always have you to take care of me.

adventure. Adventure, intrigue, mystery, romance, starring Humphrey Bogart and Lauren Bacall. 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Bold Venture.

0: Once again, the magic names of Humphrey Bogart and Lauren Bacall bring you Bold Venture and a tale of mystery and intrigue.
1: I just told you that hotel joke because of this place, this Shannon's Hotel reminder me. Oh, I got another one for you. Hey, you want to hear it? Sure you do. Now look, you ask me, why do rumba dancers have such an easy time of it? Go on, ask me.
2: All right. Why do rumba dancers have such an easy time of it?
1: You want to know why rumba dancers have such an easy time of it, Miss Duval?
2: Uh-huh.
1: Well, get this, it'll kill you. Because all they have to do is stand around and twiddle their tubs. Twiddle their thumbs, you get it? Rumba dancers. It doesn't reach you, huh?
2: How long do you plan to stay with us here at Shannon's Hotel, Mr. Dixon? Play it straight and give me an answer, huh?
1: You're just angry because you don't respond to my bombs. You got a deep hate. You got a deep hate because your boy Shannon has taken offense to my partner, Fanny Lane. Like that. The ink is barely dry on the register from a signature. He invites her out to partake of the delicacies of Havana. She accepts with alacrity. That hates us both.
2: Slate likes to make people feel at home.
1: How long does it take to build up a cozy little thing like that? 3 hours? 4?
2: Well, roll out the carpet. Here comes lover boy now.
3: You should have come with us, sailor. Franny's a lot of girl. We had a ball.
2: What did you do for 4 hours? Dribble it?
1: Everywhere comics. Where's my partner, Shannon? Did she make you walk home alone because you got frisky?
3: She's in her room. I took her by way of the balcony. The moon shines brighter there. You don't mind, do you, Dixon?
1: No, not a bit. Maybe Fanny can build it into a laugh for the act.
3: Hey, look, Dixon, all we did was look at the sights.
1: Then she'll want to show me the postcards, because Fanny likes to share things with a partner. Shannon.
3: Yeah?
1: The next time you'll bring Fanny around the front way, huh? Because she plays better to an audience. You'll do that, huh? Franny. It's Hal, Franny. Come on, open up. That's my little Franny.
4: Okay, what do you want?
1: Inside.
4: Wait.
1: Invite me to sit down.
4: Have you gone crazy?
1: Tell me a thing, honey. You like Havana? Sure you do.
4: What are you talking about?
1: How much money you got stashed away in Havana, Franny? 20 grand? 100?
4: That's the funniest joke you ever told in your life.
1: I'm a funny man. You want to know another thing? I know who you are.
4: Hell.
1: The first time I saw you, I knew about you. 5 years ago when we teamed. For a purpose we teamed. Because I knew you were the ever-loving of Tommy Carper. And Tommy's a man with how much money? 20 G's? 100?
4: All right. What do you want?
1: That's my baby. Tommy's in the clink right here in Havana. Because that's the law. You pull a bank job in the locality, you get caught, you get the clink in the locality. That's why you were so anxious to come to Havana, Franny?
4: Listen to me, Hal.
1: Sure it was. Because the dough Tommy robbed never turned up. Because you know where it is, because Tommy told you. All that dough for us. For you and me, baby.
4: Take your hands off.
1: Oh, now,
4: get out of here, get out.
1: No. You don't talk to Hal like that. Never like that. Franny, get up, baby. You hit your head on that bed old pipe, Franny, huh? Oh. Come on, get up. Hey, baby. You're not going to get up, are you? Never. Well, we'll just have to put you someplace, baby. An alley? Sure, an alley. You went out with a guy named Shannon tonight, and you never got home. Shannon left you in an alley. Did you bring the passkey, Shannon, like I told you?
3: Like you asked me. You did ask me, didn't you?
1: Oh, sure. What's eating you, Shannon? You got ugly memories? Did I wake you up out of a bad dream? You should be grateful.
3: It's just that I'm not used to comics on an empty stomach. What makes you so anxious to get into Franny's room?
1: Well, it's like this. I've been knocking on the door, and she doesn't answer. Oh, you must have given her a snazzy time last night, Shannon.
3: Franny, your partner says it's time for you to get up.
1: No, I've been through all that, Shannon. So make with the key, huh? Even if it breaks your heart.
3: Yeah. Well, Franny.
1: What do you know? Franny isn't here. What did you do with my partner, Shannon? Look at the bed. It hasn't been slept on. It hasn't even been sat on. And no nylons hanging up to dry. She never came home, Shannon. What did you do with her?
5: Exactly as I would have phrased the question, senor.
3: Huh? What are you doing here, LaSalle?
1: Uh-huh. A policeman. Havana type. Well, you two will want to be alone.
5: Thank you for the courtesy, senor.
1: Here's a pass to my show, Chief. I'm a comedian. You'll enjoy me.
5: Gracias.
3: I asked you a question, LaSalle. What do you want here?
1: Maybe what I want, Shannon. Maybe he wants you to bring back my Franny to me. Have fun, fellas.
5: This was Senorita Franny Lane's room, eh?
3: Yeah. What about it?
5: She is murdered. Beaten to death. We found her body in an alley with a room key to your hotel. Franny Lane.
3: Oh. Not Franny.
5: Exactly, Franny. You enjoyed Havana with her last night, Senor Shannon, eh? We know you did so. Many friends have told us.
3: What else did your friends tell you? That I killed her?
5: We have not yet had the rudeness to ask this question of them, but I will ask it of you.
3: I brought her home. She said goodnight here at the hotel.
5: Far from an alley, no? You know who the girl really was, senor?
3: Franny Lane, part of an act, Dixon and Lane.
5: She was more than that, senor. She was the wife of a convict whose name is Senor Tommy Carpa. Yesterday, Senor Carpa escaped from our escape-proof jail. It makes me sadness.
3: I bleed for you.
5: Thank you. The Senor Carpa, it is good for you he escaped. If he had not, I would arrest you for the murder of his senora. As it is, you will have no impulse to depart our Havana. No, Senor Shannon?
2: Hello, Slate.
3: Hi.
2: I've been looking all over the beach for you all day.
3: What do you want?
2: Nothing. Pretty night, huh?
3: What do you want, sailor?
2: Look at me.
3: What?
2: Go ahead, look at me. What do you see?
3: Now, look, sailor, I got enough on my mind without making drooling noises at you.
2: Well, that's why I'm here. I want to know what's on your mind, so I can worry about it, too.
3: Who killed that girl?
2: You didn't.
3: Well, that leaves the rest of Havana. Any of the 23 people registered in the hotel. You didn't kill her, did you?
2: It crossed my mind.
3: So it brings us back to the question, who killed that girl? Her husband?
2: You've got to know that so you can clear yourself, is that why?
3: I've got to know it because she was murdered. Because she was a person I enjoyed. Because she gave me 4 hours out of her life. We laughed a lot together. She kissed my cheek and thanked me when I brought her back to the hotel. Now she's suddenly dead. That's why I've got to know who made it like that.
2: That's why, Slate. What are you going to do?
3: I've been spending the day thinking about it. Now I know. You want to come along?

0: We going to walk around Havana for the rest of the night, Slate?
1: You want to go home? Go.
0: Not getting any place, are we?
1: Well, it's not easy to get people to give you an answer when you ask them about an escaped convict.
0: Mind if I ask a question?
1: What?
0: How do you know all these people? The kind of people you can ask about an escaped convict.
1: Oh, we got mutual interests. Books, teas, the theater, friends in jail. In here, sailor.
0: Hey, what is this?
1: $10 a dance. Stay here, sailor.
2: Oh, Slade.
3: Your friend is leaving, senorita. You dance with me, see? I am pretty. I dance the American Charleston.
1: You're on your own, sailor.
0: Thanks, boy.
1: Hello, Maria.
4: Oh, Slade Shannon, my beautiful Slade, my alma Slade. I have been waiting for you.
1: Waiting?
4: See, I knew you would come here to Maria, to her palace of jolly, of which Maria is the foremost jolly. Also, people have been whispering in my fat ear that you have been saying, where is Tommy Carpa?
1: So you've just been waiting for me to come to you, huh?
4: Oh, could I come to you, mi hermosa, with my big measurements? How many times a day can I give from this chair? Eh? See, I knew you would come.
1: Where's Carpa?
4: He will be happy to see you.
1: Where is he?
4: Number 22 Paseo Batista on the corner, near the alley.
1: Girl I came in with is named Sailor Duval.
4: Oh, I saw her. She is lovely. Muy lovely.
1: Yeah, well, see that she gets home alone.
4: Once I had a figure like she has. Oh, tell her to stay off of the tamales, senor.

0: You would be Slate Shannon.
1: The word got to you, huh, Carper? The word moves fast in Havana.
0: Doesn't it, though? Come on in. Make yourself cozy, Shannon. The sofa there, and a pillow for your head. Don't refuse me, Shannon. I'm sensitive. I'll be hurt.
1: Yeah, but the gun in your hand will help you get over it, huh?
0: Sure it will. Comfortable?
1: Uh-huh. What have you got in these pillows, Carper? Goose down?
0: I never looked. Another word reached me, Shannon. A word that said you showed my wife a big time. Then you killed her. Is that how you operate? One pleasure on top of the other?
1: Now look, Carper, I came to you...
0: You came to me to die, Shannon. That's why I want you to be comfortable. All warm and cozy. Because pretty soon, Shannon, it's going to turn cold.

0: fly like a hostess to pose. Mr. Shannon, he take powder right under her nose.
1: What are you laughing about? I made $1.30. How that man could Charleston.
0: You mean you dance, Lady Sailor, and let Mr. Slate get away from you?
1: How did I know he was getting away? I turned my back and he was gone. I needed cab fare home. So I danced.
0: You know where Mr. Shannon go?
1: Sure. Looking for something. And he'll find it. Why does he do it, King? Why doesn't he stay here?
0: With you?
1: With me. Have it your way. I think I'll take myself somewhere and dream about it.
0: You go for a walk?
1: With the moon dipping low in the tropic sky, I'm going to bid a fond farewell to colorful old Havana. I'm going to sleep. Hey, wait a minute.
0: I wait, Lady Sailor. For what?
1: The letter in the box for room 12, Franny Lane's room.
0: While you were out, it came. I was going to mention it to Mr. Slate when he returned.
1: A letter for Franny Lane, for a murdered girl. Registered. Postmarked Miami. And no return address. Let's see what's in it, King. Don't look at me like that. Mr. Slate would see what's in it.
0: King Moses can compose jail song on spur of the moment.
1: Well, what do you know?
0: What is it, Lady Sailor?
1: A baggage check for the check room at the plane terminal. A baggage check. I wonder why.
0: If King Moses was you, he would not wonder too much. He would wait for Mr. Slate to do the wonder why.
1: Sing me a song, King Moses, about how I was going to sleep to dream of Slate Shannon, about how I decided to wait up for him to show him a baggage check. Go on, King. Sing to me about Slate Shannon.

0: How does a man like you go out, Shannon? With a Betty Bye prayer you remember as a kid? I pause because it interests me what people tell themselves when they're going to die.
1: If you kill me, Carpy, you'll never know who murdered your wife.
0: You. You. Nobody but you. The word is they found her in an alley. That's no place for my wife to die in, an alley.
1: Cops say you got to her, Copper. You or me, they don't care. I found you. Why didn't I just turn you over to them without going through all this? Maria gave me your address. I could have given it to LaSalle. Why didn't I do that, Copper?
0: It's stuffy in here. I go to open a window. I escape from a jail because I want to breathe. What do I get? A wall. A stinking alley covered with yesterday's garbage.
1: You believe me now? You believe I didn't kill her?
0: Relax, kid. I'll tell you about Copper.
1: Yeah, sure. Go ahead. Do that.
0: 5 years ago, I did good in Havana. I split open a bank for 50 G's. They put me behind a door for that. But they never lay hands on the money. Stick their noses every which place. Can't find my 50 G's.
1: Hey, look.
0: Don't interrupt, kid. Copper is sensitive, remember? I put 50 G's worth of dreams in a cardboard suitcase. Checked it in a place. Send the baggage check to Franny. Told her to come to me when I give her the word. You find the check on her when you killed her, huh, kid?
1: The cop, I told you.
0: Because it won't do you any good. It won't do anybody any good. I'll tell you more about Copper. A piece of my life I spend in the army.
1: I'll tell my friends I met a man who was in the army.
0: They were good to me. Put me in the demolition squad. Taught me how to rig a trigger mine. I rigged them all over the place. In doorways. In suitcases. So you see, kid, if I don't kill you, death waits for you anywhere. Like it waits for... See? You see how it is?
1: Copper. Copper. Yeah. Yeah, someone just killed you. That's how it is.
2: Mr. Shannon's a long time gone, Lady Sailor.
3: He's a big boy now. What am I trying to be funny for? I'm worried.
2: Maybe the funny man will make a ha-ha for you.
3: What?
2: Funny man. He just come in, Lady Sailor. The way he's standing there at the desk looking at you, he liked the inside of Shannon's hotel better than the outside of Havana.
3: I wonder what he wants. I just asked myself what you wanted, Mr. Dixon.
4: Oh, a big smile.
3: See, I'll give it to you. What do you want?
4: Let's play post office.
3: All right. Go stick your head in a mailbox. I'll send you home to Mother.
4: Oh, that's good. Very good. Very good. Say, ain't that letter in box 12?
3: What about it?
4: Give it to me.
3: Over my dead body.
4: Yeah. It might just have to be that way. There's a gun in my pocket, Sailor Doll. It's pointed upward. If I pull the trigger, the bullet would hit you, say, somewhere between your throat and your heart. Over your dead body. Now, how am I going to top that one?
3: The letter's addressed to Franny Lane.
4: Poor Franny. Bumped a little head. Franny Lane had a pain in the back of her head. It made her dead. You want what I gave her?
3: Here's the letter. Goodbye, Mr. Dixon.
4: Goodbye, Mr. Dixon. How funny can you live? You tag along, doll. Wave goodbye to your friends over there. Make it jaunty and carefree and happy, happy.
3: King Moses.
5: Yes, Lady Sailor.
3: Ta-ta, King Moses, and toodaloo. Tell Mr. Slade I couldn't wait any longer. Jaunty enough, Mr. Dixon.

0: well. Welcome to your home, Mr. Sleep.
1: Anyone been asking for me, King?
0: Me, Lady Sailor.
1: Anyone else, like police?
0: So far, it has been a very beautiful night. Full moon with no shadow of police. However, I bring one if you want one.
1: And suddenly, everyone's a comic around here.
0: Oh, I had no desire to be funny, Mr. Slate. I thought perhaps you would want a policeman.
1: Now look at me, King. What could make you think I'd want a thing like that?
0: The letter, maybe.
1: Hmm?
0: The registered letter that came from Miss Franny Lane.
1: Oh, where is it?
0: Here, in slot room 12. I knew you would want to peek into it before... It's gone.
1: So it's gone. Who took it?
0: Lady Sailor, maybe. Maybe she could not resist the curiosity of the baggage check she found in Miss Lane's letter when she opened it.
1: Ah, that's what was in it.
0: Only that. A baggage check from the plane terminal. I peeked also.
1: Where's Sailor? In her room?
0: Oh, no. On the arm of the man with the not-too-funny jokes. They went away together someplace. I know not what place.
1: Yeah, but I bet I do, King. Funny, funny man could kill a girl in a place like that.
0: Because he killed before?
1: Uh-huh. How'd you guess?

0: And the girl was tall, slender, with honey-colored hair.
1: Sí.
0: She came here with a man to get some baggage just a few minutes ago.
1: Sí, I remember.
0: Sure you do. How could you forget a girl like Sailor?
1: Frankly, senor, the thing I remember about the girl was her baggage check. It was 5 years old. It was for a suitcase.
0: A suitcase? Ah, that's what Carpa meant. It's booby-trapped.
1: Please, senor. The name booby I do not like.
0: Hell, where'd they go?
1: Out that door there, where the taxi cabs are.
0: Thanks. Hey, cabbie.
2: Senor.
0: You see a tall girl and a man, both Americans, come out of here a few minutes ago. They had a suitcase.
2: See, they just took a cab.
0: Now, where'd they go?
2: I heard them tell Pedro, the driver, senor, to take them to the beach at Punta Verde.
0: Now, well, take me there, cabbie, fast.

0: You tell me where to stop, doll.
1: What have I got to do with it? You've got the gun.
0: Pick a place that's pretty, because it's your dying place. I want to do right by you.
1: What's it to you if I'm dead or alive?
0: You've got to be dead, doll. There's maybe $50,000 in that suitcase. I killed Franny for it and Carver. I've got to kill you so you won't run to the police. I know a joke to fit the occasion. You want to hear it? Wait a minute. Is that... Yeah. Yeah, someone's following us. Lie down behind that dune, doll. I said lie down.
2: You looking for us, Shannon?
3: Yeah. Yeah, I'm looking for you.
2: You found us.
1: Slate! Slate, are you all right?
3: You missed, Dixon.
2: We'll try again.
3: Dixon, listen to me. That suitcase is booby-trapped. You'll get blown up.
0: Your boy makes funnies too, eh, doll?
3: Copper booby-trapped that suitcase, he told me.
1: You better listen to him, Dixon.
0: You think so, huh, doll?
1: He's not going to lie to you at a time like this.
0: This is just the time to lie to me. But I tell you what, we'll play it out.
2: Hey, Shannon.
3: I'm telling you it's booby-trapped, Dixon. Don't open it.
2: Tell you what, I'm going to slide this suitcase down the other side of this dune. You open it, Shannon. You open it or I'll kill this girl of yours here. You got it, Shannon?
3: I got it.
2: Open it.
1: Slate, run. Don't open it. Run.
3: It's open.
2: Strike a match so I can see it's open.
3: All right. Look.
2: Yeah.
4: All that money, Shannon.
3: $50,000. Copper told me that, too.
0: Say goodbye to your girl, Shannon. I'll give you that much.
3: Sure. I'll go tell her things I never told her before.
2: Don't roam away or I'll shoot you in the back. I can see that far.
3: Yeah. Thanks.
0: Oh, you pretty money. You pretty's lying there so smug in this suitcase. Let me touch you. Oh, you feel nice. Let me lift you out. Let me rub you against my cheek. Let me...
3: Now turn around, sailor. You don't have to look. We're pretty lucky, sailor.
1: What happened?
3: The copper rigged it good. It blew up when the money was taken out of the suitcase. Come on, sailor, let's go home.

0: down there, Slate. Doesn't the beach look lovely?
1: Who needs it?
0: I know a deserted hunk of it where there's four clumps of palm trees.
1: So?
0: So you can gather yourself a lovely bunch of coconuts. Goodbye, Slate.
1: Come back here.
0: What for?
1: Is that a way to treat a man who saved you from the jaws of death? The very jaws?
0: Then come to the beach.
1: For what?
0: So I can pin a medal on you.
1: Do it here.
0: All right. Well?
1: That's a medal?
0: What do you think?
1: Oh, I think it's a kiss. Maybe I'm wrong. Come here.
2: And so our two stars, Humphrey Bogart and Lauren Bacall, have brought to a close our latest Bold Venture story. Special music was composed and conducted by David Rose. 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

0: Hi. Say, if you've ever vacationed up in the Catskill Mountains, you've probably heard of Mama Greenspan, the best cook between the Waldorf and Grossinger's. Mama runs Greenspan Villa, which was quite the place to go before son Larry started to gamble away the profits. I did a hitch there as assistant social director a couple of years back, and last week I got a call from Mama asking me to pinch hit for a few days till she could find a new social director. Before I got through, I was not only a social director, I was almost a funeral director at my own death. Pardon me, lady. Is this the Waldorf Astoria?
1: Is this... Rocky! Rocky, my boy.
0: How are you, Mama?
1: Oh, let me look at you. Ah, you're just the same. Nothing but flesh and bone. Come in the kitchen. I'll fix you something.
0: I just ate, Mama.
1: No. You force yourself. Come on down.
0: Tell me, how come you need a social director all of a sudden?
1: Well, the last director eloped with one of the guests without so much as a howdy-doody. Here, sit. I'll snack you.
0: Now, look, let's keep it down to 6 or 7 courses, Mama. Tell me, about this job. What do I do? How many guests have you got?
1: Well, for the last week, all we had was old Mr. Siegel in 212 and Mrs. Rafferty, the fat lady from 216. But all of a sudden, yesterday comes a Mr. Martin, and an hour later, a young girl from Flatbush. Such a pretty little thing. Your eyes could fall out from looking on her. With such a pickup in business, I thought, Mama, good times is coming back again. You should get a social director.
0: And you figured I was out of work, so you called
1: me. I don't pay much, but at least you'll eat good until you find something more substantial.
0: Mama, you're absolutely wonderful. How's Larry?
1: Larry?
0: You remember your son. We used to play handball together when I worked here, remember?
1: Oh, that Larry.
0: Well, what's the matter, Mama?
1: Oh, everybody has his own troubles. Why should I make mine yours?
0: Come on now, tell me about it.
1: Well, I guess you knew Larry ain't exactly a dependable boy. Not a bad boy, understand, but after Papa died, he started to go with bad fellas, and he gambled, and one thing led to another.
0: Yeah, I read where he got sent up for a year.
1: Only 6 months he was there. And when he came out a few weeks ago, he was a changed boy. Mama, he said, from now on, the straight and crooked path. No more gambling. I'm going to get a job. He said it right here in this kitchen.
0: So?
1: So he tried to get a job, and nobody would take him. So he got mixed up again.

0: see Martin.
1: How do you know this?
0: How do I know? Larry called me on the telephone and asked me if Bugsy Martin was here, and he said Bugsy Martin was after him, and I shouldn't say I heard from him. Period.
1: Did he tell you why this guy's after him?
0: You read in the newspaper where the federal payroll was held up last week?
1: The post office job.
0: The post office job. Rocky, I think Larry was involved.
1: What makes you think he was in on this job?
0: Because the post office was in Albany, and I happen to know that Larry had a plane ticket for Albany the day before. Also, I know he was mixed up with those no-good-nicks again.
1: In other words, you don't really need a social director.
0: In other words, I need a friend, Rocky. I need somebody who can help me in case Larry comes. Maybe you could talk some sense in him somehow.
1: Maybe, Mama. I'll do what I can. But for now, you better introduce me to the guest, huh? Mama took me out on the porch where the three paying guests were rocking back and forth. The first was Bugsy Martin, a tough-looking character with a bulge under his arm where the artillery was stacked. Seated next to him was a fat lady dipping into a box of nuggets. And next to her was a very jazzy-looking blonde with a mind like Billy Dawn.
2: Ladies and gentlemen, I want you should all meet our new social director, Mr. Fortune. This is Mr. Martin.
3: Where's the matches?
1: Hi.
2: Mrs. Rafferty? Mrs. Rafferty is a widow.
4: Call me Gertrude.
1: How are you, Gertie?
2: And this is Miss Miller.
5: Hello.
1: What do I call you?
5: Call me anytime. Are you for real? I mean, flesh and blood?
1: Mostly blood.
5: You ain't, married or anything?
1: Uh-uh.
5: Mind if I touch you?
1: Steady now, I'm ticklish.
5: Well, it isn't that I'm bold or anything, Mr. Fortune, but I have a one-week vacation, understand? My boss, Mr. Marcus, went to Florida. So I said to myself, Gloria, why not go to the mountains? Maybe you'll meet some young man and I have a little fun and meet a lot of people. And who knows, you might even make the acquaintance of somebody worthwhile.
1: So?
5: So I had to pick a week when every place was booked up except here. For 2 days now, I've been sitting on this rocking chair till I'm chair sick. You know, I haven't even seen a delivery boy. Ooh, I'm so glad to see you.
1: No, just a minute, honey. Steady, I'm not looking to settle down in Flatbush and raise kids.
5: Who said anything about settling down? You're a social director?
1: That's right.
5: So direct to me.
1: Oops. I'm just beginning to enjoy my new job when Mama comes out and interrupts me. It seems that old Mr. Siegel, who is not feeling well and can't leave his room, would like his lunch brought up. Whatever is wrong with old Mr. Siegel, it ain't stomach trouble because lunch consists of a half a dozen of Mama Greenspan's famous 12-pound blintzes, chicken soup with matzo balls, and a copy of Josephine Jackson's 10-day reducing diet.
6: Come in.
1: Mr. Siegel?
6: Yes. Yes, put it down and get out.
1: You ain't polite.
6: Go.
1: Maybe I should introduce myself. I'm Rocky Fortune, the new social director.
6: Out.
1: Anything you say, Sal. I'll just put the tray down here. I'm sorry, the cover fell off.
6: Clumsy ox.
1: It's all right, I'll just put it back on and... Well.
6: What is it?
1: Excuse me, Mr. Siegel, but this note just fell out of one of the blintzes.
6: Give it to me.
1: Sure.
6: Now get out.
1: Not for a while.
6: What?
1: I said not for a while. You and me are going to converse first.
6: Get out of here or I kill you.
1: My. Do nice old men like you always carry 45s? Give me that. Let go. Drop it.
6: Drop it. You break it.
1: That's better. Now you can take off the phony beard, Larry.
6: You punk. I'd kill you for this.
1: Sit down. I said sit down.
6: Lay off, will you?
1: So you're the boy who was going to go straight.
6: Mama tell you?
1: She told me everything except that you were up here making like a paying guest. The note in the blintz told me that.
6: Bugsy, he'll kill me if he finds out.
1: You better level with me, Larry, unless you want him to find out.
6: That's crazy. You won't believe me.
1: Let's have it.
6: Last week, Bugsy said he could get me a job driving a truck up in Albany. I went up.
1: You didn't tell Mama.
6: I wanted to surprise her.
1: Go on.
6: My first job is to deliver a load of furniture someplace, I thought. I pulled the truck up right across the street from the post office and start moving the furniture into the house. Everything seems fine. And all of a sudden, I hear shooting. I rush out. The street looks empty. I finish a job and start to drive to the next stop. Only I notice...

0: Somebody has tossed a black bag into the truck. When I open it, $100,000 in hot government money.
1: Bugsy tossed the stuff into the truck and took off.
0: I got scared. I ditched the truck and took off with the money, figuring I'd go to the cops.
1: But you developed a case of sticky fingers.
0: I couldn't get a job.
1: It won't work, Larry. You know that. And also, if Bugsy and the guys don't get you, the federal agents will.
0: I know. I've been trying to get up enough nerve to go to the cops. But then Bugsy showed up. Since then, Mama's been hiding me up here.
1: Why didn't you just phone? Or have Mama phone?
0: They're watching Mama like a hawk. Maybe they got the phones tapped. How do I know? One peep and they'd be up here with heaters.
1: You still willing to go to the cops?
0: You got much choice now.
1: All right. I'll get them for you. You stay here.
0: Okay, Rocky.
1: Don't change your mind.
0: I won't.
1: I leave Larry Greenspan in his room and head down to the kitchen to tell Mama the news. She's just tasting a ladle full of Creplock soup when I come in. Mama.
2: Oh, you frightened me.
1: I'm sorry. Listen, Mama, can I use the phone in your office?
2: Why not?
1: I just talked to Larry.
2: Oh, you found out?
1: Didn't you want me to? Come on, tell me, Mama.
2: Somebody could hear. So you met Mr. Siegel?
1: Uh-huh. He says to call the gentleman with the blue suits and order one. Today.
2: Oh, you're not joking, Rocky.
1: He's willing to turn over the money, too. Now, the main thing is to make sure that Bugsy doesn't...
2: Shh. Somebody's by the door.
1: Hold it, hold it. Hi.
2: Oh, excuse me. I just came in to see if there wasn't something in the icebox I could nosh before lunchtime.
3: Help yourself. Here's a piece of strudel.
2: Oh, that's fine. Thank you. Excuse me for interrupting.
3: Perfectly all right. You were saying...
1: I'll make the call. Keep Bugsy out on the porch.
3: Anything you say. Oh, Rocky, I'm so happy he decided to go to the police. You have no idea. I hope they treat him good.
1: Take it easy, Mama. We're not in the clear yet. I'm going to call a buddy of mine in the New York department. He's a slob, but he's an honest cop. I slip into Mama Greenspan's office on the first floor and get my thumb in the dial. Operator, I want the New York City Police Department. Person to person to Sergeant Hamilton J. Finger, first detectives. That's right. Yeah, I'll wait. Hello, Hamilton? Rocky. Listen, how'd you like to be promoted to chief of detectives? I got the loop from the Albany post office job. Also, a friend of mine can finger the crooks for you. No, I'm cold sober. This is a nice guy who got made the patsy. Will you treat him decent? Good. I'm up at Mama Greenspan's in a Borscht Belt. You been? Okay, I'll see you. I hang up the phone and start to turn around, but in the middle of my turn, somebody drops a ton of stale bagels on the back of my skull, and I see the Broadloom coming up to me.

0: Rocky! Rocky, wake up! Rocky, please, wake up!
1: Oh. What transpired?
0: What, the door was open. I came in and you were kissing the carpet. Are you all right?
1: Yeah, except for a small dent in my brain.
0: Oh, thank heaven. The only man at Greenspan's villa.
1: Gloria, somebody heard me making a very personal phone call and pulled me on the head. Did you see anybody around here?
0: Not a soul. Rocky, why would somebody want to hit you?
1: I think I know why, baby. What I want to know is who. I stagger to my feet and am on my way up to old Mr. Siegel's room for a conference when I run right into the arms of Sergeant Finger, which is like running into a wounded rhinoceros on the charge.
2: Take it easy, Roc. You could get hurt.
1: Oh, I don't usually bump into guys with concrete chests. What'd you do, take a rocket ship?
2: Police helicopter. What's up?
1: Come on, I'll show you this way.
2: This better not be no wild turkey hunt, Rocky.
1: Here's the room here. Mr. Siegel. That's very funny.
2: Is it?
1: Yeah, we better give a look, huh?
2: Yeah.
1: Larry, where are you? Hey, Larry. He's gone.
2: Now, ain't that just charming?
1: Sarge, I'm telling you, the guy was here with a suitcase full of loot. Maybe he changed his mind, conked me, and took off.
2: Sure, that's what happened. Fortune, I ought to blame you for getting me up here. I ought to put you in a freezer. I got a good mind to bend up your nose.
1: Sarge, before you do, just so it shouldn't be a total loss.
2: What?
1: Come on down for a bowl of Mama Greenspan's chicken soup with matzo balls. I turn the good sergeant over to Mama in the kitchen and head back to her office to look around. I don't have to look for long. A second later, I'm nosing my way up the stairs like a bloodhound following a salami salesman home from work.
3: Come in.
1: Hello, Mrs. Rafferty.
3: Oh, hello. What do you want?
1: I brought you a little nosh.
3: I beg your pardon?
1: Here's the rest of the strudel Mama gave you out in the kitchen. You dropped it on the floor of the office when you hit me on the head.
3: You're out of your mind.
1: Look, sister, I know you heard me talking to Mama about that loot in old Mr. Siegel's room. You figured maybe you could grab off a small hunk, so you knocked me out and went up there. Only you're a very nervous eater, so you left a trail of strudel crumbs all the way up from my body to the room.
3: What do you want?
1: Where's the money?
3: I don't know. Why don't you ask Larry?
1: I will. And if you don't know anything about it, how do you know who Larry is?
3: Well, I just assumed...
1: You just assumed you were talking to a schnook. Now look, miss, there's a homicide man downstairs right now. Are you going to level with me or do I turn you over to him?
3: Oh, please, no. I'm not a criminal. I've never done anything.
1: Except what?
3: I overheard you and Mama in the kitchen, and I put two and two together. So I hit you and went up to 212. I said if he didn't give me half the money, I'd tell Mr. Martin where he was hiding.
1: Then what happened?
3: He gave me $5,000. I never had that much money in my life. Here, it's in this drawer. Take it. Please take it. I don't want it. I don't know what made me do it.
1: And you don't know where he is?
3: Oh, honest, I don't. He was still in the room when I left. Honest, Mr. Fortune.
1: All right, sister. Now look, you stay right here and hang on to this $5,000 until I get back with the law. And don't think you're going to pull a disappearing act. Matter of fact, you don't look like you're going to win any prizes in the Olympic dash. I leave Rafferty nervously munching her way through a pile of salted almonds and head for the kitchen to get Sergeant Finger. En route, I am mousetrapped by Gloria Miller. And she's got that look in her eye. Just like a chorus girl watching an elderly banker with a weak heart.
4: Rocky.
1: What?
4: You haven't been directing my social life much.
1: Honey, it isn't that I'm not interested. I got a lot of things to do right now.
4: How about rowing on the lake for a while?
1: Later.
4: Ping pong?
1: Later, honey.
4: Want to get married?
1: Later. What am I saying? Gloria, look, excuse me. I got things to do.
4: What things? For old Mr. Siegel?
1: For old Mr. Siegel.
4: What's he got that I ain't?
1: Honey, if you only knew. I I bust into the kitchen where Hamilton Fingers just about to lower himself into his third bowl of chicken soup and tell him I finally got part of the loot. He pounds after me up to the Widow Rafferty's room and we open the door. Now maybe you'll believe me when you see the lettuce patch this kid has in her bureau drawer.
2: Open it.
1: Okay, Mrs. Rafferty, here's the... Holy Hilda.
5: You say you was just conversing with this party?
1: A minute ago, Sarge. I'm telling you, I was...
2: She don't look like a very lively conversationalist, Rock. Not with that sash covered around her throat.
1: The money, the money. It's gone.
2: My, my. How unfortunate for you.
1: What do you mean for me?
2: Rocky Manvu, my pal, you've been giving me a lot of gas about crooks and loot and everything else, but so far all I've seen is this corpse, and all I know, the rest is just smoke to make it look like something else is going on.
1: What are you talking about? I told you when I...
2: You told me. Now I'm telling you. We're going down to the chateau to ask a few questions, and pal, you better have the answer.
1: Sergeant, my old pal, my buddy, I'd like to accompany you just for kicks, but a friend of mine is in bad trouble, and he needs help. So for a short while... Fall down. The sergeant settles gracefully into a pile of blubber and I shut the door behind me. First stop is old Mr. Siegel's room and guess who I find there. Well, well.
0: Oh, Rocky.
1: Uh-huh. You looking for something, Gloria?
0: No, I thought maybe you were here.
1: Sure. You were looking for me in the dresser drawers and under the carpet.
0: You can't tell where you'll find a man sometimes.
1: Say, that's very funny. Come on, what are you doing here?
0: Honest, Rocky, I was looking for you.
1: Who turned this room upside down?
0: That's how I found it.
1: Look at me. No, no, nobody could look that dumb and really not be dumb. All right, honey.
0: Where's Mr. Siegel?
1: A good question.
0: What are you looking for?
1: 100,000 clams.
0: Ooh, would you mind if I helped?
1: Not at all. It looks as if somebody else conducted a search, too. Let's try a few places they haven't looked. Mattress. Phone book. Nothing.
0: What's on the tray?
1: A pile of blintzes I took up to Mr. Siegel this morning. Looks like he never got a chance to eat them.
0: That's wasteful. When I'm married, if my husband wastes food like that... Listen to me talking when I'm married. I can't even get proposed to. What are you doing?
1: Eating a blintzum.
0: You get a bad one?
1: I got a bad one, all right. It's made out of dough, real dough. $5,000 in each blintz. What do you know? Larry must have hid the money here after Mrs. Rafferty put the bite on him. Come on, honey, grab a few blintzes and let's go.
5: Hold it. All right, Louie, drop the blintz. Get him up, the body is.
1: Do like the man says, honey.
5: Mind if I close the door? Might suddenly get drafty in here. And if somebody makes a move...
1: Help yourself.
5: Thought I gave this place a good going over. But I never would have looked inside a blintz for that kind of dough. That's a joke.
1: I know. I already made it and we laughed.
5: You ain't never gonna laugh again unless you tell me where Larry is hiding.
1: You just heard the last laugh then, pal, because I don't know.
5: Yeah? That's a good one, too. Listen, punk. I had to choke it out of the fat lady a little while ago. I'd just as soon do the same for you. Now, where is that double-crosser? She said he was hiding in here.
1: You mean old Mr. Siegel?
5: I mean Larry Greenspan. Now start talking.
1: 67 years ago, our forefathers brought forth upon this earth...
5: Oh, you gotta be a wise guy, huh? Okay, punk, you're asking for it.
1: So are you, Bugsy, and you're gonna get it right now.
6: All right, Bugsy.
5: Why, you...
1: Larry, you okay?
6: Yeah, wait till I check for ventilation.
7: I guess he missed me.
1: I was beginning to wonder if you really wanted to hear the whole Gettysburg address before you came in with that fire escape.
7: But I'll make sure you saw me out there.
1: How'd you get there?
7: When the fat lady said she'd squawked to Bugsy, I decided maybe I better get a change of room for an outside exposure. The cop get here?
1: Finger, yeah. Poor soul, he's in 216 resting. Gloria, put down Bugsy's gun, you can get hurt.
0: Thanks, but I just want to make sure I don't have any trouble.
1: What do you mean, trouble?
0: When I take the money.
1: What?
0: Hand it over, please, Rocky.
1: Now, wait a minute, honey, what is this? What happened to the sweet little secretary who was looking for a man?
0: Rocky, I have a confession to make. The man I was looking for is Larry Greenspan.
6: Who is this tomato, Rocky?
1: Well, up to now, I thought she was a man-eating barracuda from Flatbush.
0: I am from Flatbush, Rocky, but I'm not a barracuda.
1: Well, just who are you, baby, or what are you?
0: I'm an agent for the United States Treasury Department.
1: Well, you can never judge a tea man by the rustle of his bustle, I always say. I say it, but it never does any good. After I recover from the shock of Gloria Miller turning out to be a female shamus, we revive the good Sergeant Finger and go down and break the news to Mama. That's the way it is, Mama. The good sergeant here says Larry might even get off with a commendation.
8: Ah, such a good boy. More blintzes, Sergeant?
2: Well, thanks. Yeah, it's a couple.
8: Oh, and you, miss?
9: Well, thanks, but I've got to get this money back to the authorities.
8: Rocky, you'll have some.
1: You got enough?
8: Oh, I'll whip up some fresh dough.
1: Well, wait a minute now. If it's all the same to you, this time make them with the kind of dough you can't spend. That last batch was a little too rich for my taste.

0: Now, to tell you about next week's transcribed adventure, here's Frank Sinatra as Rocky Fortune.
1: Hi. There's an old saying, never look a gift horse in the mouth. But with pen and cheek, I now write me a new saying. Never look a gift blonde in the eyes. She was blonde because her hair told me so. It was the only proof I had. She didn't walk, she insinuated. She was from New Orleans, and her name was Lou. And believe me, brother, Lou was no lady. When I saw her, I said to myself, I'd dig this babe. She almost dug me, too, right into her grave. I'll tell you about it next week.
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19: Kreml Hair Tonic and Kreml Shampoo present the new adventures of Sherlock Holmes, starring Nigel Bruce as Dr. Watson and Tom Conway as Sherlock Holmes. Well, here it is, Saturday night again, and time for our weekly visit with that excellent host and incomparable storyteller, Dr. Watson. I'm sure he's waiting for us in the old familiar study, so let's waste no time in joining him.
20: Good evening, Mr. Bell. You're punctual to the minute, as usual.
19: You bet I am. When it's time for Dr. Watson to tell a new adventure he had with the immortal Sherlock Holmes, I'm not going to miss a second.
20: It's nice of you to say so, my boy. Drop your usual chair.
19: Kreml Hair Tonic and Kreml Shampoo present the new adventures of Sherlock Holmes, starring Nigel Bruce as Dr. Watson and Tom Conway as Sherlock Holmes. Well, here it is, Saturday night again, and time for our weekly visit with that excellent host and incomparable storyteller, Dr. Watson. I'm sure he's waiting for us in the old familiar study, so let's waste no time in joining him.
20: Good evening, Mr. Bell. You're punctual to the minute, as usual.
19: You bet I am. When it's time for Dr. Watson to tell a new adventure he had with the immortal Sherlock Holmes, I'm not going to miss a second.
20: It's nice of you to say so, my boy. Drop your usual chair and make yourself comfortable.
19: Before I sit down, Dr. Watson, you mind if I take a look at the old metal case on the mantelpiece? It wasn't there last week.
20: No, I placed it there because it played a prominent part in tonight's story. You see, it's a memento of yet another encounter that Sherlock Holmes and I had with the arch-villain of London crime, Professor Moriarty.
19: But what is it, Dr. Watson? It looks like an old compass.
20: That's exactly what it is, my boy.
19: But there are no numerals on it, just these strange figures around the dial.
20: Well, those apparent hieroglyphics helped us to solve one of the most diabolical murders that we ever encountered. I call it The Adventure of the Half-Eaten Apple, the Coptic Compass, and the Unclothed Corpse.
19: I can hardly wait, Dr.
20: Well, I'm sure you'll wait long enough to have a word with our listeners now, won't you, Mr. Bell?
19: Right. Men, aren't you sick and tired of hair preparations which leave your hair looking and feeling greasy? When you run your hand over your hair, does your hair feel sticky and dirty? Does grease come off on your hand? If so, then now's the time to change to Kreml Hair Tonic. The first thing you'll notice about Kreml is how clean it smells, how clean it looks and feels on your hair and scalp. When you use Kreml, you can run your hand over your hair. And honestly, men, it's a pleasure. Not a trace of that greasy, sticky feeling. Yet you can't beat Kreml to keep hair neatly groomed. You see, Kreml contains a special combination of hair grooming ingredients which is found in no other hair tonic. That's why it keeps hair in place longer, with such a natural, well-groomed appearance. So, men, let Kreml give your hair this handsome, clean-cut look which is bound to make a hit, both on the job and with the ladies. K-R-E-M-L, Kreml Hair Tonic. Now, Dr. Watson, how's about the compass, the half-eaten apple, and the...
20: And the unclothed corpse? Well, Mr. Bell, the adventure began on a November morning shortly after the turn of the century. Holmes, seldom one to indulge in exercise for its own sake, had displayed a rare burst of activity and joined me in a stroll through Regent's Park. Just before noon, we retraced our steps, and as we turned the corner into Baker Street, I nearly collided with a tall, well-dressed man walking in the other direction.
21: Oh, I beg your pardon.
20: Oh, it's quite all right, sir.
21: Excuse me. Aren't you Mr. Sherlock Holmes?
22: I am.
21: I'm Major Stanley.
22: Indeed. You're a little early for our appointment, Major Stanley. This is my colleague, Dr. Watson.
20: How do you do, sir?
21: Dr. Watson.
22: I am early, Mr. Holmes, and when your housekeeper told me you were still out, I decided to take a stroll.
0: Then let's walk back together, and perhaps you can tell me your problem as we go.
22: It isn't exactly my problem, Mr. Holmes. You see, I made the count to the Maharaja of Kasul.
20: Oh, really? It's a very interesting job, I should imagine.
22: Yes, it is.
20: You know, I was in India myself, Peshawar and further north. I was once attacked by...
0: Quite, Watson. Some other time, don't you think?
20: Oh, sorry, Holmes.
0: The Maharaja's problem would seem pressing since his emissary has been so eager to reach us. Please continue, Major Stanley.
22: Mr. Holmes, have you ever heard of the Star of Kasul?
0: A fabulously valuable diamond, isn't it?
22: Yes. It's the treasure of the Maharaja's collection.
0: At the moment, it's in the vaults of the Bank of England.
20: No, it's the best place for it, I should say. There have been several jewel robberies lately.
22: Yes, so I've been told, and that's why I've come to you, Mr. Holmes. You see, the Maharaja has come to England to have his portrait painted by a sergeant.
0: Your problem becomes apparent, Major Stanley. When this portrait is painted, the Star of Kasul will no doubt be set in the Maharaja's turban. And you quite justifiably feel concerned about the jewel's safety.
22: Exactly, Mr. Holmes. It must be cleverly and closely guarded on its daily journey from the vaults to the Maharaja's suite and back.
20: Well, hardly sounds like a job for you, Holmes.
0: No, Major Stanley. Without wishing to appear conceited, I may say that such a routine matter is rather outside my scope.
22: The Maharaja insists on having you, Mr. Holmes. I assure you his fee would be princely.
0: Here we are at 221B. Come in, Major Stanley. We'll discuss the matter further, if you like.
20: Mrs. Hudson, we're back.
1: Oh, very well, Doctor. Oh, Mr. Holmes.
0: Yes, Mrs. Hudson?
1: There were two gentlemen waiting to see you. Said they had an appointment, but they've gone. Said they'd come back later.
0: Did they leave their names?
1: No, sir, they didn't.
0: That's odd. Thank you, Mrs. Hudson.
1: Hi, sir.
20: Let's go upstairs, shall we, Major Stanley?
0: Very well, Doctor. Regarding your problem, Major Stanley, it occurs to me that Humphrey Pedder might be a good man to see.
22: Humphrey Pedder?
0: Yes, I'm not personally acquainted with him, but I'm told that he specializes in the more physical aspects of detective work.
22: The Maharaj will be very distressed if you refuse him, Mr. Holmes.
0: Naturally, I wish to... I'm sorry, Major Stanley. I've made my decision. I can't handle the case. See Mr. Pedder, if you will.
22: But Mr. Holmes, can't we sit down and talk about it, at least?
20: Yes, Holmes. After all, there's no need to be rude.
0: I'm afraid not. Good day, Major.
22: I've heard you were eccentric, Mr. Holmes, but I didn't know how eccentric.
20: Holmes, what on earth's the matter with you? You ask him up, and then you won't even let him enter the room.
0: For an excellent reason, Watson. Come inside. Look, there on the floor.
20: Great heavens.
0: I could hardly let the emissary of a Raja walk into a room containing a corpse, and an unclothed one at that. Lift the blanket off the face, Watson.
20: Right, you are, huh? There.
1: Oh, Doctor. The poor man.
0: Is that the face of one of the men that called here?
1: Aye, sir, it is.
0: Cover it again, Watson.
1: I saw the other one leave, sir. He said his friend had already left. Oh, I never dreamed
0: This one you saw leaving, was he carrying anything? A bundle, perhaps?
1: No, sir, he wasn't.
0: Could you describe him?
1: Well, he was tall and thin, and he had
20: a high forehead. Carrying no bundle, where are the corpse's clothes? There's no sign of him in here.
1: What a shocking thing, sir. A murder right in your living room. Will I send for the police?
0: Definitely not, Mrs. Hudson. And please keep this to yourself.
1: Aye, sir.
0: When a corpse is deposited on my own carpet, there's a certain point of honor in being able to present the police with a complete explanation when I do call them in. That'll be all, Mrs. Hudson.
1: All right, sir. What a terrible thing.
20: Holmes, this is incredible. Why leave a corpse here, and why unclothed?
0: The obvious reason to remove clothing would be to make identification difficult.
20: Then how did the murderer get the clothes out of here? Mrs. Hudson said that he wasn't carrying anything.
0: We have many other questions to answer, old chap. The knife wound in the heart gives us no clue, I'm afraid. But observe the singular collection of objects that are lying beside the body.
20: Well, let's have a look at them. A railway ticket, a funny-looking compass...
0: And an apple that has been bitten into.
20: The corpse has protruding teeth. I bet you that he didn't make the bite in this apple. Holmes, these must be the murderer's tooth marks.
0: If you're correct, Watson, our murderer is an extraordinary man indeed.
20: Well, why do you say that?
0: Because if you look closely, you'll notice the interesting fact that this bite was made by two sets of upper teeth.
2: You're the one, no mistake, Professor Moriarty. Two sets of upper teeth. Well, that was the best touch.
23: Yes, Carter. I must confess it was neat. Simple, of course. You start the bite with your upper teeth, reverse the apple, and conclude the bite. Yes, simple, but I trust also somewhat disconcerting for the great Sherlock Holmes. Our past encounters have given me an insight into his very unusual mind.
2: I'd like to have watched his face when he walked in there, Professor.
23: So would I. But the next 24 hours will give me little leisure, I fear. I must arrange for a certain matter concerning a change of ownership in the Star of Kasul. This should be a fascinating game.
2: But the old compass and the railway ticket.
23: Carter, with your somewhat limited cranial development, it must be hard for you to absorb the subtler points in such a plan, but surely its basic purpose is obvious. Sherlock Holmes is about to be engaged by the Maharaja to guard the jewel. I had to divert his attention, so I perpetrated an intriguing murder on his own doorstep and surrounded the corpse with meaningless and completely unrelated objects which I knew would torment his curiosity and keep him off my trail.
2: And that corpse would take some explaining to the police, too, Professor.
23: Yes, that's why I placed it there. It puts him in an acutely embarrassing position. He has to try and solve the case or become the laughing stock of London.
2: It's one of your neatest jobs, Professor.
23: Oh, I won't say that, Carter. But I'm quite sure that I've posed a problem that Sherlock Holmes will be totally unable to resist.
0: I can't resist this problem, Watson. No fee on earth could make me bother with the safety of a mere diamond when such a puzzle presents itself.
20: On my soul, you talk rather as though you were settling down to a game of chess. You've got to solve this problem, Holmes, or else it's going to put you in a ridiculous position with Scotland Yard. And just think if it got into the papers.
0: I shall reserve my imagination for the problem posed. The question of the apple is, of course, obvious.
20: Well, I suppose all you have to do is to find a man with two sets of false upper teeth. Very simple.
0: Quite. The only way such an imprint could be left is to take a half bite with the upper teeth, reverse the apple, and repeat the procedure. The only question here is, why indulge in such a bizarre performance?
20: Well, whatever the reason, those are the murderer's tooth marks.
0: Unquestionably. You notice the eaten portion of the apple has only just commenced to turn brown. The bite was undoubtedly taken in this room. But to identify teeth marks is a monumental problem and might prove insoluble. Let's turn our attention to the compass for a moment.
20: Well, I've never seen one like it. There are no numerals on it, no points of the compass indicated anywhere. Just a lot of funny little squiggles.
0: Oh, no, Watson. Surely you recall the singular affair of the Coptic patriarchs?
20: You overrate my memory, Holmes. In any case, I don't even know what a Copt is.
0: My dear Watson, sometimes you astound me.
20: Well, it seems to me it takes very little to astound you. I repeat, what is a Copt?
0: The Copts are the principal Christian race descended from ancient Egyptian stock. What you refer to as squiggles on this compass, in reality, are letters of the Coptic alphabet.
20: Well, that makes it more confusing than ever. An apple bitten into by an eccentric, and now a compass with ancient Egyptian lettering on it. I just can't see any relation between the two of them.
0: And yet we know there must be. That's what makes the problem so fascinating.
20: Well, what does the compass tell you, Holmes?
0: Two things. The Coptic lettering on the dial is inscribed by hand. Obviously, it was constructed for a Copt who could speak no European language.
20: Yes, the corpse was definitely not of Egyptian origin. I'll wager that he was born not too far away from the sound of bow bells.
0: I agree, Watson. And so the problem becomes more confusing. Now, let us examine another piece of this fascinating puzzle. The railway ticket.
20: Well, it's the unused return half of a first-class ticket from the village of Chipping Sodbury to London.
0: Yes, and the date stamped on the back is November the 6th.
20: Today?
0: Yes, Watson, today. Chipping Sodbury is a tiny village. I imagine that the number of passengers that travelled from there to London this morning could be counted on one hand.
20: You're going to Chipping Sodbury?
0: Yes. It shouldn't be too hard to find out who purchased this ticket. And while I'm doing that, I want you to stand guard here.
20: With the corpse?
0: Yes, Watson. And I suggest that you keep your revolver handy.
20: My revolver? You mean
0: that I mean that after what has happened in one short morning in Baker Street, we should be prepared for any eventuality.
19: In just a moment, we'll see just what eventualities do develop. But first, if you're smart, you'll take better care of the hair you've got. Let me assure you, men, you can't use a better product than Cremel Hair Tonic. This highly specialized hair tonic contains a special combination of hair grooming ingredients which no other hair tonic has. 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Why, your hair always has such a natural, well-groomed appearance, never greasy or sticky. And listen carefully to this, man. Kreml does lots more than keep hair looking handsome. A quick massage with Kreml stimulates the circulation of blood right in the surface of the scalp. Notice how alive, how invigorated, how clean your scalp feels. At the same time, Kreml removes loose dandruff. And if your hair is so dry that it breaks and falls, Kreml actually helps condition the hair by making it feel softer, more pliable. So, men, why be satisfied with a product which merely keeps your hair in place when you can have handsomely groomed hair plus all those extra advantages of Kreml? Buy a bottle as soon as possible at any drug counter. K-R-E-M-L, Kreml Hair Tonic. Well, Dr. Watson, it seems to me that Professor Moriarty did quite a job in sending you and Sherlock Holmes off on a false trail.
20: He did, Mr. Bell, and for a while his nefarious plan succeeded. But to take up the story where I left off, while I stood guard in Baker Street over the mysterious corpse, Holmes caught the next train for the tiny village of Chipping Sodbury. He told me that after a talk with the village stationmaster, he had no trouble in tracing the purchaser of the first-class railway ticket that we'd found beside the body. It had been bought by a dignified, an elderly clergyman by the name of Russell. And Holmes lost no time in calling on it.
0: The station master told me, sir, that you were the only person to purchase a return first-class ticket to London this morning.
3: Yes, Mr. Holmes. I had occasion to make one of my rare excursions to London this morning. But though it was an unfortunate experience for me, I can't think my humble visit to the city could be a matter of any possible interest to you.
0: I'm very interested in what happened to the return half of your railway ticket, sir.
3: Very odd you should mention that. Regrettable business. Most regrettable. It was stolen from me by a pickpocket, together with my watch and chain. Didn't notice it until I had occasion to look at the time when I was lunching with the Bishop of St. Luke's.
0: You've no idea when or where the theft took place, sir?
3: I walked from the station. The crowds were quite dense, and I do recall being jostled rather heavily on one occasion.
0: You reported your loss to the police, I suppose.
3: Naturally. But I have little hope that they'll catch the criminal. Most regrettable business. Cost me a watch and the price of another ticket. An expensive lesson in the frailty of human nature. Do you care for a cup of tea, Mr. Holmes?
0: No, thank you. I'm afraid I haven't time. I must return to London on the next train. Urgent and unfinished business awaits me there.
2: We followed Sherlock Holmes to Paddington Station, Professor Moriarty.
23: Excellent. He caught the train for Chipping Sudbury, no doubt, Carter.
2: Oh, yes, Professor. A fat lot of good that'll do him, even if he does find the old clergyman we pinched the stuff from.
23: But it consumed valuable time. Time during which I can complete our plans regarding the Star of Kursul. Before midnight tonight, I think I can safely say that the jewel will be in our hands. How very fortunate that Sherlock Holmes has such a devouring curiosity.

0: Any luck, Holmes?
1: A waste of valuable time, Watson. I found the purchase of the ticket all right. The return half, together with his watch, had been stolen by a pickpocket.
0: Oh, Lord, so that means we start all over again.
1: No, Watson. At least one clue has been eliminated. Let us analyze the remaining ones more thoroughly. Now, the problem of the Coptic compass should next engage our attention. A call on the Egyptian embassy might prove illuminating.
0: You know, Holmes, while you were away, I had a brainwave.
1: Congratulations.
0: It was connected with the missing clothes from the corpse. Where, I asked myself, where would be the obvious place to hide clothes? Why, in the clothes closet, of course. So I searched both our wardrobes absolutely thoroughly. They weren't there.
1: Interesting, Watson. Of course, I'd already done the same thing.
0: Well?
1: The problem of the missing clothes is still... Numbskull!
0: Yes, Holmes?
1: Why didn't I think of it before?
0: What is it, Holmes?
1: The special wardrobe that I keep for my disguises, in the dressing room. Come on, Watson.
0: By Jove, yes, I never thought of that.
1: Perfect place for hiding the dead man's clothes. Let's see if there have been any recent additions to this raggedy collection of mine. Costa's outfit.
0: Well, there's a clergyman's suit. You always made a surprisingly convincing clergyman, Holmes.
1: And here's the unfailing passport to many a servant's back door. The stained and roughened worsteds of the English plumber. Yes, these patched and frayed ghosts could tell many a tale of... Hello. Look here, Watson.
0: Plain blue suit in rather good condition.
1: Quite. And it doesn't belong in my collection. I think we've solved the mystery of the vanishing clothes.
0: The labels have been ripped out of the coat.
1: Yes, and the pockets emptied. All possible identification removed. We're getting warm, Watson. We're getting very warm. Wait a minute.
0: What is it?
1: Give me a knife.
0: All right, sure.
1: There's something in the lining of this coat. Feels like paper. Perhaps the murderer didn't remove all identification after all.
0: Here you are. These scissors will do the trick.
1: Splendid. There we are.
0: Piece of paper sewn to the padding of the coat.
1: Yes. Let's see what it tells us. Humphrey Pedder, 118 Montague Crescent, Knightsbridge.
0: That's the private detective you were talking about earlier on today. Do you suppose that Pedder's the corpse?
1: At this stage, Watson, I shall suppose nothing. We'll go to Montague Crescent and find out for ourselves.
0: Mr. Pedder, I can't say how glad I am that we found you alive and well.
2: From what you gentlemen have told me, Doctor, I feel glad myself to be here.
1: Is it your custom to have an extra identification label sewn into all your clothes, Mr. Pedder?
2: Yes, Mr. Holmes. A detective never knows what may happen to him. I've always felt such identification might be valuable.
1: A very sound precaution.
2: Thank you, sir.
1: And you say that a suit of your clothes was stolen from your wardrobe last night?
2: Yes, and I can't unearth a clue. Embarrassing situation for a detective, Mr. Holmes.
0: Yes, it certainly is.
2: Though I'm sure in your position, you've never had a thing like that happen to you.
1: I doubt, Mr. Pedder, if you know just how embarrassing a detective's life may become.
0: Yes, indeed. Take our present situation, for instance.
1: Quite, Watson. Mr. Pedder.
0: I can't get a word in Edgeworth.
1: Did Major Stanley call on you today? I suggested that you would be eminently suited to the task of guarding the Maharaja's diamond.
2: Yes, Mr. Holmes. I'm going over to the Savoy tonight to talk to the Maharaja. Much obliged to you for giving me the recommendation, particularly since I've never had the privilege of meeting you.
1: I'd heard very flattering reports of your ability.
2: I'm very glad, Mr. Holmes. Your recommendation means a lot to me.
0: Well, Holmes, we've drawn another blank.
1: Yes, Watson. I fear we must return to Baker Street and see if an ancient compass can point the way to the solution.
3: Where to, sir?
1: The Egyptian Embassy in Grosvenor Square, cabin.
3: Watch your gimlet.
1: Jump in, Watson.
0: Oh, I feel a blasted fool trotting around London with a Coptic compass under my arm. I hope this leads us somewhere.
1: If the excursion proves fruitless, Watson, I'm afraid I shall be compelled to get in touch with Scotland Yard. A few hours' delay in reporting a murder can be explained, but beyond that, we may find ourselves in trouble.
0: Well, I think you should have reported it before this. By the way, Holmes, did you notice the brougham and pair that drove up to Pedder's house just as we left?
1: I'm afraid for once I was sufficiently preoccupied to yield to you in observation, my dear Watson.
0: I'm not certain, but I thought that it was Major Stanley who stepped out of it.
1: Major Stanley? And yet Mr. Pedder said that... But of course! What an idiot I've been! Cabby! Cabby!
3: Yes, sir?
1: Turn around and drive us to the Savoy Hotel as fast as you can.
3: Right, you are, Gannett.
0: But why the Savoy Hotel, Holmes?
1: Surely the situation is crystal clear now, Watson.
0: It's just about as clear as porridge to me.
1: The whole thing's a plot to fool me. Tell me, Watson, what is suggested to you by the combination of an unclothed corpse, a stolen suit, and a railroad ticket?
0: Well, if I knew the answer, Holmes, I'd have given it to you this morning and saved ourselves a lot of trouble.
1: The answer, Watson, is organization. A group of well-organized criminals who are able to perform these unrelated tasks. And who is the only person in London who can arrange for running the criminal gamut from murder to plain pickpocketing? Moriarty.
0: Professor Moriarty?
1: Of course. Remember Mrs. Hudson's description of our visitor? Tall, thin, and with a high forehead. And if you add organization and Moriarty to Major Stanley, the Maharaja of Kursul, and a portrait painter, the sum total should be apparent.
0: You mean that you've solved the problem of the unclothed corpse?
1: I mean I know precisely how Professor Moriarty intends to steal the Star of Kursul. Faster, cabby. There's not a moment to lose.
4: Mr. Holmes, it's an astonishing story you've told me.
1: At least it explains my apparent rudeness this morning, Major Stanley.
0: You can appreciate the embarrassing position in which my friend was placed, sir.
4: You, yes, indeed. But of course you understand that Mr. Pedder here is now in charge of guarding the Star of Kursul.
1: Quite, Major. And you're in very excellent hands, I'm sure.
2: Thank you, Mr. Holmes. But your own problem still fascinates me. The unclothed corpse, the compass, and the apple. As a humble exponent of your profession, I'm curious to see how you arrived at your conclusions.
1: I reached them only just in time, Mr. Pedder. If I hadn't, I should at this moment be paying a fruitless visit to the Egyptian embassy.
0: Well, I'm still confused, Holmes.
1: And yet the answer is simple. What was outstanding about the crime committed at Baker Street? What was its individual peculiarity?
0: Well, I suppose the air of mystery that surrounded it.
1: I prefer to use the word mystification. The crime fascinated me, stimulated me, as Professor Moriarty hoped it would, until I realized that it was intended to do precisely that. The whole plan was a decoy, designed to prevent me from accepting your mission, Major Stanley. How could I accept such a commonplace job as guarding a jewel while such a fascinating problem was presented in my own living room?
0: And the apple and the compass
1: were... Fictional clues that led nowhere, but were sufficiently challenging for the criminal to know I wouldn't be able to resist tracking them down.
4: It's an amazing plot.
2: And the railway ticket and the suit of clothes that were stolen from me were all meant to focus your attention elsewhere and away from the diamond.
1: Exactly, Mr. Pedder.
4: Well, Mr. Holmes, I assure you we are very grateful for the warning.
2: Yes, we shall be more than ever on our guard now. We know where the danger's coming from. Professor Moriarty. I'm taking the Star of Kursul back to the Bank of England in a few minutes. I assure you that I shall guard it extremely well.
1: I think, Mr. Pedder, that if you don't mind, I'll take charge of the stone.
2: But, Mr. Holmes, I've already been commissioned for the work.
4: That's true, Mr. Holmes. Since you refused the job, I had to make other arrangements. Mr. Pedder, was your own suggestion for the assignment?
1: Nonetheless, Major... I think the Maharaja will sleep much more comfortably if I take charge of the stone.
0: Holmes, I don't think it's very ethical. After all, you did refuse to take on the case, you know.
1: This is hardly a time for ethics, Watson. Where is the Star of Kursul, Major Stanley?
4: I just handed it over to Mr. Pedder before you arrived.
1: Then supposing you give it to me, Mr. Pedder. By the way, I don't have the pleasure of knowing your real name.
0: But Holmes, he's Humphrey Pedder.
1: Oh, no, Watson. The unclothed corpse of Humphrey Pedder still lies in Baker Street. This is one of Professor Moriarty's most trusted henchmen.
5: You're too smart for your own good.
0: Look out, he's got a revolver.
1: A little slow in drawing it.
0: A beautiful uppercut, Holmes.
1: Send for the police, please, Major Stanley. We have a prize catch for them here.
4: Yes, Mr. Holmes.
6: I can't tell you how grateful I am.
1: I'll take the liberty of removing the diamond from the pocket of our recumbent friend. There we are. Behold, Watson... The Star of Kursul.
0: What a magnificent stone.
1: Magnificent. And yet one man was murdered for it. I only wish another might hang because of it.
0: But Moriarty still goes free. And he killed Pedder.
1: We'll catch him, Watson. We'll catch him. He is getting clumsy. If he'd noticed the credentials in Pedder's clothes, he would have been in possession of this bauble before the night is out.
0: Instead of which, the evidence of this man here may help us to trap him.
1: I hope so, Watson. But Moriarty inspires his henchmen with such loyalty that I doubt if he'll give us much help. The jewel is safe, our own peculiar problem is solved, and we've captured a prize villain. Next time, we shall capture the master himself.

0: Did you, Dr. Watson?
1: Did I what, Mr. Bell?
0: Did you and Holmes finally capture Professor Moriarty, the master himself?
1: Now, Mr. Bell, haven't you got a word for our listeners?
0: Yes, I have. In just a moment, Dr. Watson will be back to tell us about next week's story. Girls, here's some advice from one of America's foremost beauty authorities, John Robert Powers. Mr. Powers tells his famous million-dollar Powers models to use only Kreml shampoo to wash their hair.
2: And how right Mr. Powers is. 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Just a vision of beauty.
0: You know, Kreml shampoo is great for washing children's hair, too.
2: Yes.
0: Its luxurious active foam thoroughly cleanses the hair and scalp and removes all loose dandruff as well as the dirt. 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Now, Dr. Watson, what about next week?
1: Well, now, next week, I think I'll tell you a story about a dowager dip.
0: A dowager dip? What on earth's that?
1: That's a slang way of saying that our story concerns the Dowager Duchess of Penfield, who had the misfortune of being a kleptomaniac. And the story also concerns the strange, and I must admit, embarrassing adventure of the elusive emerald.
0: Tonight's new Sherlock Holmes adventure was suggested by an incident in Sir Arthur Conan Doyle's story, The Final Problem. Nigel Bruce appeared by permission of California Pictures. Tom Conway through the courtesy of Eagle Lion Pictures. This is Joseph Bell speaking for Kreml Hair Tonic and Kreml Shampoo. And inviting you to be with us next week at this same time, when Dr. Watson will tell us about the adventure of the elusive emerald. This is ABC, the American Broadcasting Company.
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0: Say, Mr. Marvin, who do you think will go to the Rose Bowl this year?
1: Well, I don't know, Ethelbert.
2: Do you think the weather will turn any colder, Tony?
1: Well, I can't say, Casey.
3: Tony, you like skirts the way they are this year? Or do you think they should be shorter?
1: Can't answer that one, Ann.
2: Tony, haven't you anything to say this evening?
1: Oh, definitely, Casey. Anchor Hawking is the most famous name in glass.

0: Good evening, ladies and gentlemen. This is Tony Marvin. Every week at this time, the Anchor Hawking Glass Corporation of Lancaster, Ohio, and its more than 10,000 employees bring you another adventure of Casey Crime Photographer, ace cameraman who covers the crime news of a great city. Written by Alonzo Dean Cole, our adventure for tonight, The Camera Bug. Mid-afternoon, the photographic department of the Morning Express. Casey sits sprawled at his battered desk, wearing the scowl of a man who began his day with a dull razor and cold coffee. The door opens and a young man enters.
1: Excuse me, Mr. Casey in?
2: Yeah, that's me.
1: My name's Forster, Mr. Casey. Alan Forster. I've heard a lot about you.
2: Yeah, I know. I'm on all the sucker lists. What are you selling?
1: Oh, nothing. Well, that is... Well, you see, I'm a photographer.
2: Who isn't? Sometimes I think every guy in the world is a camera bug. What's on your mind? Looking for a job?
1: Yeah.
2: See the city editor. His name's Burke. Four floor above here.
1: Well, I've already seen Mr. Burke, and he says there aren't any vacancies here.
2: Oh.
1: I've been to all the other papers, too. I thought you might advise me how to get a start.
2: How old are you?
1: 21.
2: You got a job now?
1: I work in a camera supply store. I know a lot about taking pictures. Honest, I do. And... Well, my wife and I decided that it's time for me to break into the line I've always wanted. And
2: you got a wife, you got a job with regular hours, and you want to break into my kind of racket?
1: Yeah.
2: Oh, boy. My advice is forget it. This is the lousiest game there is. You're out at all hours. People shove you around. You can risk your hide to get a good shot, and the city desk may stick it on page 10, if it's used at all. This is a dog's life, kid. Keep out of it.
1: Yeah, but you get around and you see things.
2: Oh, you see things. I guess you believe all you hear on the radio. Huh? Well, okay, camera bug. Here's the only way I know how to break in. You put in about 12 hours a day on the streets with your eyes open and your camera ready. Occasionally, you'll get a news picture you can sell. If you're lucky, you may get a real hot shot that you can trade to the city editor for a steady job. But you've got to be lucky. Huh? That's all I can tell you.
1: Oh, thanks a million, Mr. Casey. I'll do exactly as you say.
2: Yeah, if you do, you're letting yourself in for a lot of grief. Excuse me, ma'am. Hello.
3: This is Ann Casey. You busy?
2: Not very.
3: Oh, I got an awful cold. How about going over to the Blue Note?
2: I'll meet you there in 5 minutes.
3: Okay.
1: Gee, you got to rush somewhere in 5 minutes. That means an important assignment, huh?
2: Yeah, very important.
1: Well, I won't keep you, but thanks again a lot.
2: Good luck to you, kid. What's your name again?
1: Forster. Alan Forster.
2: Well, so long, Alan. Drop in again sometime, and remember, I've warned you. Guys in this racket lead a dog's life.

0: Another small beer, Ethelbert.
1: How about you, Annie? Something's good for your cold, huh?
2: Mm-mm, no. I feel fine now, Casey. We've been here half an hour. We better go back to the office.
1: Annie sounds like a frog. Well, don't worry, Froggy. City desk knows where we are. Burke will phone if anybody calls or anything comes up.
3: Pretty soft for you two, I'd say. Wished I was in a business where I could take time off in the middle of an afternoon.
1: Hey, listen to this guy, Annie, will you?
2: You should have the kind of job we have, Ethelbert.
1: That's right.
3: Sure. I hear you crabbing about it all the time. But you should endure what us bartenders goes through.

0: Blue Note Cafe, Uncle Bert speaking. Is that here, Mr. Burke? Just a minute.
1: Uh-oh.
0: Your city desk, Casey.
1: All right, give me. Casey speaking. Now, Burke, we're not always here. It just seems like always. Okay. Yeah, I got it. 12th Street, just south of Locust. Homicide Bureau's already on the job, huh? Well, you know, when you get a delayed report like this, we can't bring anything that everybody else hasn't already gotten ahead of us. Okay, we're on our way. Goodbye.
2: What is it, Casey?
1: Come on, Annie. We got to see what some shooting's about.
0: Shooting?
1: Yep, slight case of murder, Ethelbert. Goodbye, pal.
2: So long.
0: Say, Casey, you didn't pay. Oh, well, bartending's a dog's life.
2: Hey, they got the street roped off, Casey.
1: Yeah, we'll leave the car here, Annie. Come on.
2: They're lifting a stretcher into the morgue, Bert.
1: I'm going to get a shot of that.
2: Okay. Well, that means the medical examiner's finished his job.
1: Now, let's get inside those lines. Will you let us
2: okay.
1: through, please?
2: Oh, there's Sergeant Flanagan.
1: Hey, Flanagan. Oh, hey, Casey.
3: Hi.
1: Hello, Miss Williams.
2: Hi.
3: You two are getting here kind of late, aren't you?
2: Now, don't rub it in.
1: Hey, who did they just haul away in that meat wagon?
3: The not too much lamented murder victim was a gent unfavorably known as Max Blake.
1: Max Blake?
2: The lawyer?
3: Oh, don't let decent lawyers hear you call him that, Miss Williams. Max Blake was a shyster.
1: That rat wasn't even straight with his own clients. Will the cops know who killed him?
3: We not only know who killed him, but we've already got the mugs who did it. This case is all sewed up.
2: Yes, Sergeant. Let's have the details so I can get them to my paper.
3: Okay. According to eyewitnesses, the late Max Blake, who just stepped out of the barbershop behind us here, suddenly flopped in the middle of the sidewalk about where you're standing now. The same time a gunshot was heard, and a second later, a green sedan which had been standing across the street started away in such a big hurry that it crashed into the back of a truck, only a few feet away from the traffic cop on the corner. Who do you think they were?
1: Santa Claus and the Easter Bunny, huh?
3: They were Butch Silver and Tony Russo.
1: Boy, they're a nice pair of hot shots.
3: Two of the sweetest gorillas in town.
2: And you've got them dead to rights, Sergeant?
3: I've told you and Casey all I'm allowed to say now to the newspapers. You'll have to get anything else from Captain Logan.
1: Yeah, where is Logan, by the way?
3: In the back room of the barbershop, they're questioning witnesses.
1: All right, come on, Annie, let's go in.
3: Wait a minute, Casey. Nobody goes in there.
1: Now, Flanagan.
3: I got my orders, Casey.
1: Look, you and I are pals.
3: Sure, but you keep out of that barbershop, pal.
1: Is that nice?
3: It's what goes. Now, if you'll be a nice guy, Casey, and won't try any tricks to get where you're not wanted, as you've done too many times before, I'll give Miss Williams a tip.
2: A tip?
3: Oh, it's not anything I'm not allowed to tell you, understand? It's just something I forgot to mention to the other newspaper boys and girls.
1: All right, it's a deal, Flanagan. No tricks.
2: What's the tip?
3: One of the witnesses to the shooting is quite an important guy.
2: Who?
3: Richard M. Krager.
1: What, the contractor?
3: Biggest in town.
2: Hey, I interviewed Clago when he got the city paving contract last year. His offices are somewhere around here.
3: Right across the street.
2: Yeah, of course. I recognize the funny old-fashioned building now. The only elevator it's got is hidden in back of the stairs. Of course, I couldn't find it. I had to walk up to Clago's office on the third floor.
1: Say, Flanagan, did Clago see those gorillas in the car shoot Blake?
3: Well, he says that. Oh, here he comes out of the barbershop. You can ask him yourself.
2: Oh, Mr. Clago. I'm Ann Williams of the Morning Express. We met last year.
4: Oh, yes, yes. How do you do, Miss Williams?
1: Now, hold it, will you?
4: Huh?
1: Thanks. I hope you don't mind my snapping a picture of you, Mr. Clago.
4: Well, no, not at all.
2: Mr. Clago, will you give us an eyewitness account of what happened?
4: Well, as I've just told Captain Logan in there, I happened to be at the window of my private office just across the street when the shot was fired.
2: Oh, your private office is on the third floor, as I remember, right?
4: That's right. I saw this man, Blake, fall. Then I saw a green sedan start up and crash into a truck. I hurried out to the elevator. The operator brought me downstairs. I saw the man in the sedan arrested and, well, that's all.
2: Well, did you see the shot fired from the sedan?
4: No, I can't say that, Miss Williams. But the sedan is obviously where the bullet came from. The medical examiner says it must have been fired from about 5 feet above the street level, which means the killer sat in an automobile or stood on the sidewalk or a street.
1: Now, only one shot was fired.
4: That's all.
1: Casey's the name.
3: Both gorillas in that sedan are dead shots, Casey.
5: Sergeant Flanagan, come in here.
3: Oh, yes, sir. Captain Logan wants me. I'll see you later.
1: Yeah, tell Logan I want to see him, Sarge, will you?
6: Mr. Casey.
1: Huh?
6: I'm Alan Forster. You remember we were talking?
1: Oh, sure, kid. But what were you doing in that barbershop?
6: Oh, I was a witness to the shooting. Wasn't I, Mr. Clago? Police questioned us both.
4: That's right, young man.

0: And?
1: I did as you told me, Mr. Casey. I was on the spot when things happened, and I had a camera with me. And I got two shots of that Blake fella from almost where we're standing now. One almost as I heard the gun fired, and the other right after he hit the ground.
0: You didn't tell the police about taking any pictures?
1: Oh, no, Mr. Klegel. I wanted Casey to have these shots. I've got hot stuff, haven't I, Casey? Exclusive news pictures, the kind that'll get me a job on the Express?
2: Now, well, let's get to my office, develop your film, and see just what you got.
1: Oh, no, let me develop the film at home, Mr. Casey. I'd like to do a complete job on it.
2: Well, all right, but blow them up to 8x10 and be sure to use a fine-grain developer.
1: You'll see the kind of job I can do. I'll have the prints at your office inside of 45 minutes.
0: Oh, which way is your home, young man?
1: I live on Nelson Street, Mr. Klegel.
0: Oh, good. I'm going in that direction. My car's around the corner. I'll drop you off.
1: Oh, that'll be swell.
3: Mr. Klegel.
0: Yes, Captain Logan.
3: I want to ask you a few more questions. Will you come back into the barbershop, please?
0: Well, I have important business to attend to, Captain.
3: There's nothing so important as this murder right now. Come in, please.
0: Well, I'll have to do as you say, of course.
2: Now, when do Miss Williams and I get in there, Logan?
3: So you two are here.
4: We've been waiting for hours.
1: I'll beat it quick, Mr. Casey. See you at the Express.
2: Okay, fella.
3: I'll be with you in just a minute, Mr. Klegel. And why have you and Casey been waiting, Miss Williams?
2: Well, Logan, when you start clowning right after a murder, it means you've got an airtight case.
3: Well, it isn't quite that yet, Casey. I've got some loose ends to tie up.
4: Oh, what are they?
3: Well, the medical examiner took a .38 caliber slug out of Blake's body. We found guns on both of the hoods that were in that sedan, but they were .45.
2: Well, they must have thrown the murder gun away.
3: Sure they did. Somebody picked it up, of course, and hasn't turned it in.
4: Well, they tried a fast getaway. That's ample indication of their guilt.
2: How about motive?
3: Almost anyone had a motive to kill Max Blake. He was an all-around louse. Yeah, it's going to take a lot more work than I first expected. Seems I never get an easy case. We cops lead an absolute dog's life, Casey.
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0: I've got the prints for you, Mr. Casey. Told you I'd have them here in your office inside of 45 minutes.
1: Yeah, you're a fast worker, Al.
0: Oh, I'd have made it even sooner if a guy hadn't stopped me outside your building. Guy wanted to buy the pictures.
1: Who?
0: Oh, he's from another paper, The Globe. He offered me $200 for the shots I got.
1: Well, how did The Globe know that you...
0: Well, he said somebody who saw me take them tipped off a Globe reporter.
1: Well, that could happen, all right, I guess.
0: But I wouldn't let him even see what I've got. These pictures are yours.
1: Yeah, well, don't say that until we talk to City Desk. Burke might not go 200 bucks worth.
0: Oh, I don't care about that. It's a job I want.
1: Well, let's see your prints. Come on.
0: Yeah, here.
1: Mm-hmm. Nice work, fella. Ah, you can really see Blake starting his fall in this one. The body's sagging, growing limp.
0: Yeah, he just hit the ground in this one. I shot it as quick as I could wind the film and focus.
1: Hey, these are worth 200 bucks and a steady job here besides. Come on, we're going upstairs to Burke, and I'm going to tell him just that.
2: Well, $100 for the two pictures is my limit, Casey. And we don't need any new staff photographers.
1: Burke, no other paper in town will have these shots. They're worth every cent of the 200 bucks the Globe has already offered, and we can use this young fellow.
2: Are you telling me how to run this paper?
0: Oh. It's okay, Mr. Casey. I'll take the 100.
1: You're crazy if you do, Alan.
2: You seem to be acting as this young man's agent rather than as an employee of the Express, Casey. What's to be your rake off on this deal?
1: You don't mean that, do you, Burke?
2: No. But 100 is tough.
1: Come on, kid, let's go.
0: Okay.
2: Casey, you know I didn't...
1: Sure, but someday you'll make one of your... nuts to you.
0: Oh, gee, Mr. Casey, I'm terribly sorry.
1: Never mind. All right. I told you this newspaper racket was a dog's life, fellow. Now maybe you believe me. Take these pictures to the Globe and get you 200 bucks.
0: Well, I hate
1: Well, you'd be crazy to do anything else. Did you, make any extra prints of those shots?
0: Yeah, two of each.
1: Well, could I have the extras? I won't use them, of course. Just that they're nice, clean camera jobs. I'd like them to remember Bert by.
0: Sure, here they are.
1: Thanks. Now take the others to your Globe guy right now. In this racket, a guy has to sell to the highest bidder. I tell you, it's a dog's life.
3: Casey, you've been sitting at this bar for over 2 hours now. Ain't you ever going back to work?
1: Well, not sure I am, Ethelbert, at the Express.
4: Oh, now stop being sore at Burke. You know he's pretty decent sore underneath.
1: Underneath? And I'm tired of digging underneath Burke to look for his good points. You know, for 2 cents, I'd go over to the Globe myself and strike Curtis for a job. Now, there's a city editor who knows values. And he's also an okay guy, too.
5: Well, thank you. Thank you very much, Casey.
1: Huh?
4: Mr. Curtis.
5: Hello, Miss Williams. And when do you want to start to work on the Globe, Casey?
1: Well, I haven't exactly made up my mind to make any change, Mr. Curtis.
5: You're just crabbing about something, eh? You'll never leave the Express.
1: The Express? Well, good paper.
5: Okay.
1: Yeah, but we sure let you pull one over on us today, getting those exclusive murder pictures for only 200 bucks.
5: What exclusive murder pictures?
1: The Blake killing, of course. Give Mr. Curtis a drink on me, Ethelbert, will you?
3: Sure. There's the bar phone.
5: We didn't get any exclusives of the Blake killing.
1: Well, you bought the stuff that Forster kid got.
5: Forster kid?
1: Sure, Alan Forster. He's a young camera bug.
5: I never heard of it.
3: You'll have to speak louder, ma'am.
1: Wait a minute. Say, Curtis, didn't you send a guy from the Globe to buy those shots from...
5: Casey, I haven't the vaguest idea of what you're talking about.
3: Casey. The call's for you, Casey, and Mrs. Forster on the wire.
1: Mrs. Forster?
3: Uh-huh. You want to talk to her?
1: I'll say I do.
5: Miss Williams, would you be good enough, if you can, please, to tell me something?
1: Hey, hello. Hello, Casey speaking.
6: They told me at the Express to call this number, Mr. Casey. I'm Alan Forrester's wife. He's with you, isn't he?
1: No.
6: Oh, but you know where he is.
1: No.
6: Oh, that something's happened to him.
1: Huh? What do you mean?
6: Well, almost 3 hours ago, he phoned me at the place where I work about the pictures he'd taken of that murder.
1: Yeah?
6: He said he was going to develop them, then meet you and phone me back. But he didn't phone, and... Somebody's been in our apartment. Well, I found the lock on our door broken, and the closet Alan uses for his dark room. The things had been broken and knocked around.
1: Has anything else in the apartment been disturbed?
6: No, just the things in the dark room. Oh, Mr. Casey, what do you think's happened to him?
1: I don't know. But I'll do my best to locate your husband.
6: Do you think you can?
1: Now, take it easy and don't worry. Goodbye for now.
6: Goodbye.
1: Annie, come on.
7: Excuse us, Mr. Curtis, will you?
4: Where are we going, Casey?
7: My car across the street. The copies of those murder pictures are there in my equipment case. And I want to take a very careful look at them. Oh, Annie. If I'd only looked carefully at these prints before.
4: What do you see, Casey?
7: How Blake was murdered.
4: How Blake?
7: Yes, look. Look. When Forster took the pictures, his lens was stopped down to get a good depth of focus.
4: Yeah?
7: He got not only Blake, but a sharp picture of the building across the street.
4: Yeah, I
7: Well, in
4: see.
7: The first picture, the bullet has just struck Blake. He's slumping. He's beginning to fall. And a ground floor window of that building is partially open, Annie. Look.
4: Yeah, just a few inches.
7: Yeah, but in the second picture, which shows Blake lying on the sidewalk, that window's closed.
4: He was shot from behind that window, and the killer closed it right after he fired.
7: Right, that's it. Now, look at this third floor window in both pictures. It's the one that Richard M. Klegel said he was standing behind when he heard the shot. Well, did you see anybody there?
4: No, Casey.
7: Hmm.
4: Klegel could have gone down to the first floor and waited for Blake to come out of the barber shop and...
7: Yeah, then, after he shot him, Klegel closed the window, did a quick dash up the stairs to the third floor and rang the elevator bell.
4: Yeah?
7: The operator picked him up there, and Klegel was supplied with a pretty good alibi, Annie, because the bullet entered Blake's body on a horizontal line. He couldn't have been shot from the third floor.
4: But Klegel's a reputable businessman, Casey. Why did he kill Blake?
7: No, never mind. That doesn't matter now. Point is, he must have killed him. And Klegel is the only person besides you, Forster, Burke, and me who knew about those pictures. He was with us when the kid told about taking him, you remember?
4: Oh, yeah. And he offered to take the kid home right afterwards. And if Captain Logan hadn't detained
7: him... Yeah, he'd have gotten the films then, sure. He sent somebody to wait outside the express building to buy those pictures. But Forster wouldn't sell until after he'd seen me. And then I played into his hands by telling the kid not to accept Burke's chiseling offer.
4: You know, the phony Globe reporter got him into a car after he left you and kidnapped him.
7: Because the kid only had prints of the pictures, Annie. Klegel had to have the negatives, too. So he or the guy working with him broke into Forster's apartment and got him. Evidently, Forster didn't let on that he'd given me a set of prints or I'd have received a call from him, too.
4: Well, maybe they've killed him by now.
7: Well, Annie, if they've killed that kid, I'm partly responsible.
4: Oh, that's crazy.
7: I gotta find Logan right away. We're gonna start for headquarters as soon as I can unlock this ignition.
8: Don't make a move.
7: Klegel.
8: There's a gun in this pocket, Casey. You remember that too, Miss Williams, and that a man in danger of the electric chair will stop at nothing to protect himself. I'm, getting into the back seat. Start your motor, Casey, and drive as I direct.
7: Okay. Guess you heard what we were talking about.
8: And not by accident. Young Forster did say you had prints of those pictures. I waited a long time for you. Now start driving. Straight ahead for the time being.
7: That gun makes you the boss. Mind giving us a hint of where we're going?
8: We're joining young Forster. He hasn't been harmed yet.

0: Drive right up to that big door, Casey.
1: Okay.
2: What is this place?
0: A little waterfront storage house I own, Miss Williams. Stop here, Casey.
1: All right, now what?
0: Get out of the car. I notice you've placed the pictures I want in your equipment case. Bring the case with you.
1: All right.
0: And be very careful. Bob, open up.
3: Right away, boss.
4: Well, I see you got the guy you went after plus a dame.
0: Yeah, Bob, just as you got Foster. Now step inside, you people.
5: Casey.
1: Hello, Alan. See, they've got you nicely tied up.
5: Now, that guy Bob brought me here. He's a fellow who said he was on the globe. I told him about the prints you had before I knew he was a phony.
1: It's okay, pal.
0: Now you can hand over those prints, Casey.
1: I guess I'll have to, Klegel. What are your plans for the three of us?
0: Can't you guess?
1: A one-way ride?
0: A boat ride. Late tonight. On one of my cement barges.
2: Casey.
0: I hate to do this, Miss Williams. But you people are very dangerous to me. More dangerous than Max Blake was.
1: Why did you kill Blake?
0: Never mind that. Give me the pictures in your plate case.
1: Okay.
4: Don't let him think he's missing that case, boss. There may be a gat in there.
1: There's nothing in this case but films and flash bulbs and your pictures.
0: Maybe not, but take your hands out of there.
1: All right. You're the doctor. Get him yourself, then.
4: He's got something in his hands, boss.
1: Can't you see they're only flash bulbs? I took them out so you can get at the princes.
0: Unstrap the case from his shoulder, Bob.
4: I've got it.
0: Take out the pictures. I want to be sure.
4: Oh.
1: You got a flash bulb between the eyes, Clay.
4: Shoot him, Bob. My eyes are cut.
1: That's right.
4: I can't see. I'm blind.
1: He's got my gun, Clay. You shouldn't try to handle a gun and a film case at the same time.
4: Bob. Bob. You got him, Casey.
1: And here's one for you, Clay.
5: You got them both. They're out.
1: Annie.
2: Yeah?
1: Did you get my camera from the car while I watch these mugs? I'm going to use some flash bulbs now to get a few front page pictures. And if Burke doesn't put them on the front page, I will take a job on the Globe.
6: Now when did I hear that one before?
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0: Why did Klegel kill that guy, Max Blake, Casey?
1: Well, Ethelbert, shyster criminal lawyers like Blake are sometimes blackmailers. Well, Blake was.
2: Klegel was paying him and finally got tired of it.
1: Yeah. Klegel knew that Blake patronized the barber shop across from his office building and invariably went there on Saturday afternoon. All he had to do was to watch and to wait for him.
2: He figured out a pretty good alibi from the elevator operator. He made it look better by bringing those two gunmen, Silver and Russo, to the neighborhood with a phony telephone message.
1: Yeah, you see, they thought they were to meet somebody there. But Klegel had framed them as a pair of natural suspects. They knew that with their record, it wasn't healthy to be caught at the scene of a killing, so when they heard the shot, they tried to beat it, which made them really look guilty, you think?
0: I see. After what the Forster kid went through, I guess he'll be glad to go on working in a store.
1: Yeah. Oh, no. No, no. He's got the stuff it takes, the kid.
2: Casey's browbeaten Burke into putting Alan Forster on the regular staff, Ethelbert.
0: Yeah?
1: Oh, well, he's taking the job on his own responsibility, though. Yes, sir. I've warned the kid. And now he's seen for himself that press photographers...
2: lead a dog's life.
1: Yeah, that's right. We certainly do.
0: Casey, as my sister Edna says, quote, Demas complains about leading a dog's life, seldom want to trade places with any other breed of animal. Yeah, unquote.
2: Give Casey another Fido biscuit, Ethelbert. Pour it in his usual glass.
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0: Crime Photographer is directed by John Dietz. The original music is by Archie Blyer, and the program features Miss Jan Miner as Anne and John Gibson as Ethelbert. Herman Chittison is the Blue Note pianist. Your National Guard is destined to play a more important part than ever before in America's security plans. The National Guard offers young men regular army pay and training without interference with their normal civilian life. If you're between the ages of 17 and 35, married or single, join your local unit of the National Guard. This is Tony Marvin saying goodnight for the Anchor Hawking Glass Corporation of Lancaster, Ohio, with offices in all principal cities of the United States and Canada. 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
0: Ladies and gentlemen, the story you are about to hear is true. The names have been changed to protect the innocent.
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17: Dragnet, the documented drama of an actual crime. For the next 30 minutes, in cooperation with the Los Angeles Police Department, you will travel step by step on the side of the law through an actual case transcribed from official police files. From beginning to end, from crime to punishment, Dragnet is the story of your police force in action.
18: It was Friday, February 8th. It was raining in Los Angeles. We were working the night watch out of juvenile detail. My partner's Frank Smith. The boss is Captain Powers. My name's Friday. I was on my way back from juvenile hall, and it was 7:46 p.m. when I got to 1335 Georgia Street, the office.
19: Joe?
18: Yeah, Irene?
19: You talked to Captain Powers?
18: Yeah, the way it looks, Frank's going to be tied up in court for a couple of days. It's going kind of hard.
19: Gang war, isn't it?
18: Yeah, seems like everybody in town's climbed on this one, really making a big thing out of it.
19: Uh-huh.
18: Fellow skipper said I was supposed to give you a hand on anything that might come up.
19: Then you just made it.
18: Hmm?
19: Woman in the next office, you better talk to her.
18: What's it about?
19: It'll be better if you got it straight from her.
18: Was she a crank?
19: I don't think so. See what you can figure.
18: All right.
19: Mrs. Eggers?
20: Yes, Miss Gardner. You ready to do something about this?
19: Yes, ma'am. I'd like you to meet Sergeant Friday. Joe, this is Mrs. Eggers.
20: Now, how do you do?
18: Miss Eggers?
19: If you'd give him the story the way you told it to me.
20: You bet I will. Sit down, young man. I'll tell you all about it.
18: All right.
20: Get your book out.
18: I beg your pardon?
20: Your book. You're going to take some notations, aren't you?
18: Well, if you'll just tell us what this is all about.
20: Yeah. Well, I don't want you to get the idea that I'm the nosy type. I'm not. It's just that I take an interest in the things that go on around me. Civil-minded is the way they put it in the papers.
18: Uh-huh.
20: Of course, there are people who say that I pay too much mind to their business, but it isn't true, not a bit of it.
19: If you'd tell the sergeant what happened.
20: Oh, yeah. Well, these people moved into the house about 6 months ago, the five of them.
18: Yes, ma'am.
20: Stevie, Pamela, Carol, Martin, and the mother, Rowena. Four kids and the mother.
18: All right. Would you like to go on?
20: Well, now, right off, I could spot this woman. Seen a lot of them.
18: Well, how do you mean that, Miss Eggers?
20: You can make it crystal if it's any easier.
18: Yes, ma'am. What did you mean, that you've seen a lot of them?
20: Alkies, you know. Drunks.
18: Mm-hmm.
20: Well, she's one. I could spot it right off. Her and those four beautiful children.
18: Yeah.
20: Well, the first few months they lived there, I'd maybe see her a couple times a week, you know, going in the house or coming out. Just a couple times a week.
18: I see.
20: Last week, 10 days, I haven't seen her at all. Not even a little sight.
18: Mm-hmm.
20: So right off, I figured that something was wrong. That's the way it looks to me.
18: All right, thank you, Ms. Eggers. We'll check on the house right away.
20: Well, that's what I wanted this policewoman to do. I told her I'd go right along with you.
18: Well, I won't be necessary.
20: Now, listen, young man, if there's anything wrong with them kids, I want to know about it. I want to do my part. The whole neighborhood's talking.
18: Is that right?
20: Sure. Little Stevie's been to all the houses looking for something to do, asking for work. It just seems to me that there's something wrong about the whole caboodle of them. Not seeing the mother and the way the boy don't eat the lunch plate, not seeing the other kids. There's something that don't fit over there.
18: All right, ma'am, we'll look right into it.
20: You just do that. We'll see what I say is true.
1: Thank you, Mrs. Eggers.
20: Don't go thanking me. Just trying to be civil-minded, that's all.
18: Mm-hmm.
20: Just seems that there isn't anybody who cares about those kids.
18: Well, that's not true, Ms. Eggers.
20: What?
18: We do. 8:14 p.m. Policewoman Irene Gardner and I left the office and drove over to the address the Eggers woman had given us. The house was a small one-story clapboard building located on the rear of the lot. The front yard was overgrown with weeds and there were neighborhood advertising papers lying around. When we arrived, there was a faint light on in one of the front rooms. Irene and I went up to the front door and we knocked. We got no answer. I tried the door, but we found it locked. There was no sound from inside the place. The shades were drawn over the windows so that

0: It's because there's something wrong with the stove.
1: The gas is turned off.
0: No, it isn't. It just don't work. But whatever we eat, whatever we get, we're going to pay for it. I've got the money.
2: Well, now, I told you once before that won't be necessary.
0: It is, too. We're not taking any charity. We've never taken any. We're not going to start now, either. Anything that's done for us is going to be paid for.
2: Yeah, I guess that's right, Steve.
0: Huh?
2: It'll be paid for. ...8:56 p.m. Men from the crime lab arrived and photographed the entire house. The pictures were held for evidence. A search of the house showed that there was no food for the children. In a cardboard box in the bedroom under a pile of toilet articles, we found a photograph of a man and a woman taken at what appeared to be a beach photographer's. Irene and I checked through the rest of the house, but we found nothing that would indicate where the mother of the four Telford children had gone. The youngsters were taken to juvenile hall, bathed, given clean clothes, and fed. At first, Steve Telford refused to eat anything until he was assured that his two sisters and his brother were being given the same kind of food. After the boy had finished eating, Irene and I talked to him. His previous uncooperative attitude had changed, and he seemed anxious to help us find his mother.
0: This is the longest she's ever been gone. I'm beginning to think there might be something wrong.
2: Well, when did you see her last, Steve?
0: This is Friday, isn't it?
3: Yes, February 8th.
0: Uh-huh. It was last Tuesday, then.
2: You mean this week, son?
0: No, a week ago. A week ago Tuesday.
2: Well, what did she say when she left?
0: Just like always. She said she wasn't feeling very good and she was going out and try to look for work.
3: What kind of work does she do?
0: Well, she's a waitress. A good one, too.
2: Mm-hmm.
0: That's the trouble, I guess. She's so good.
3: What do you mean?
0: Well, there are only a couple of places that Mom says are any good. Well, you know, where she want to work.
2: I don't believe I understand what you mean, Steve.
0: Well, Mom always said that she wasn't just a hash slinger. That's what she called
2: it. Oh, I see.
0: She said that she was a waitress and she couldn't go to work just any place.
2: Mm-hmm. Where'd she work last?
0: A big place out in Beverly Hills. Forgot the name right now. But when she got the job before she went to work, Mom took us out there. We didn't go right in, but we stood in front and looked at it. Big place, real nice. You know, all kind of glass in front. You could see the people inside having a good time. We didn't go in, but we could see it good.
2: How long did your mother work there?
0: Well, she had some trouble, and she had to quit.
3: What do you mean, trouble?
0: Well, she got sick. And the man who was her boss got mad at her. And I guess he said a lot of things that Mom didn't like. So Mom told him that he couldn't talk to her like that, and then she quit.
2: Your mother ever tell you what was wrong with her? Steve?
0: No, she didn't.
3: Did you see a doctor about it?
0: You might as well know it. You're going to find out anyway.
2: What's that, son?
0: Well, Mom drank a lot. Sometimes she'd drink too much, and then she'd get sick. That's what was wrong.
2: Mm-hmm. Where's your father, Steve?
0: He died before Carol was born. Right before.
2: I want you to take a look at a picture for us, will you? Look at it and tell us if you know who the man in it is.
0: All right.
2: There you are.
0: That's Mom.
2: Mm-hmm.
3: You know who the man is?
0: No. I don't think I ever saw him before.
2: Does your mother have any men friends?
0: No, I don't think so. At least she never told me about him. She always said that the kids were enough for her, that we were all that mattered. She used to say that when she got a steady job, we were all going to live good. She used to tell us how one day the phone would ring and all our troubles would be over. Just like that. One day we've had a little trouble and the next, everything was going to be all right.
2: Mm-hmm.
0: Well, she really believed it, too. Just all of a sudden, the phone was going to ring and all our troubles would be over.
3: Mm-hmm.
0: I didn't know how to tell her.
2: Tell her what, son?
0: That they turned the phone off.
2: We had the name Rowena Telford checked through R&I. We found that the boy's story was true. The woman had been arrested once on a charge of 4127A LAMC, being drunk in a public place. Irene put in a call to the waitresses' union and asked them to check to see if the woman was working any place in town. They came back with the information that the last job she'd held had been 6 months before and that she'd been fired for insubordination and for being drunk. We showed the picture of the man and woman that we'd found at the Telford home around the department in the hopes that one of the officers might recognize the place where it was taken. None of them did. The next morning, we had several copies made, and we began a search of the bars along Fifth Street. We asked each bartender if he'd ever seen the man or the woman. In the first four places we checked, we got yes answers to the query about the woman, but none of the people we talked to could tell us anything about the man in the picture. Two more days passed without results. In the meantime, a warrant had been issued ordering the arrest of Rowena Telford, charging her with child neglect. A local and an APB were gotten out on her. On the third day after we'd started our search for the missing woman, we talked with a bartender who was able to give us the name of the man in the picture. He described the man as a fry cook in one of the smaller restaurants down on Fifth Street. We checked the restaurant, but we found that he'd been fired on Monday, the 28th of January. A check of his home address gave us no indication as to where he might be. Irene and I went back to the office and checked the name through R&I.

0: Yeah. Did you come up with anything?
1: Check the name. He's registered as an ex-convict.
0: Uh-huh. Where'd he fall?
1: Back in Pennsylvania. Did time for ADW.
0: Well, we better talk to him, huh?
1: Right now, he looks awful good.
0: Why do you say that?
1: What he was arrested for.
0: Yeah.
1: He tried to beat a woman to death.
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3: Meet Peter Lynn Hayes and Mary Healy, America's favorite husband and wife comedy team. They are typical of smokers everywhere who are saying, Chesterfield's for me. Mary says,
4: I've smoked regular-sized Chesterfields for about 7 years. Guess that ought to prove how I feel about Chesterfield's taste and mildness.
3: Peter says, Chesterfield's for me, too.
5: Far as I'm concerned, King is the only size. And like Mary says, Chesterfield is the only cigarette.
4: Either way you like them, I'll bet you'll find Chesterfield is best for you.
3: Yes, smoke America's most popular two-way cigarette. Regular and king-size Chesterfield. The best cigarette ever made. And best for you.
0: An immediate search was started for the man in the picture with Rowena Telford. From friends of his, we found that we might be able to locate him at a hamburger stand down at Santa Monica. Tuesday, February 12th. Policewoman Irene Gardner and I drove down to the beach.
1: Should be it up there, huh?
0: Yeah. Go ahead.
1: Thanks. It's warm in here.
0: Yeah.
6: Yeah?
0: You like to see Willis Thatcher?
6: What for?
1: Police officers. You're a Thatcher, aren't you?
6: Yeah, what do you want with me?
0: A couple questions we'd like to ask you.
6: Sure, I got nothing to hide. No reason to give you any trouble. What do you want to know?
0: You know a woman named Rowena Telford?
6: Why do you ask that?
0: It's a simple question, Thatcher. Can you give us the right kind of an answer? How about it?
6: Yeah, I know her. Why? What's she done now?
0: When did you see her last?
6: I don't know, a couple of weeks ago.
0: Narrow that down, will you?
6: Why? Listen, anything she did, I had no part of.
1: We understand you were pretty friendly with her.
6: That's not true. Sure, maybe I had a couple of dates with her. Not more than a couple. That's it. And anybody in the world could put up with it for more than that.
0: Why'd he say a thing like that?
6: You ever know her?
0: No, we're looking for her.
6: You?
1: No, I've never met her.
6: That's how come you can ask that kind of question. And if you knew her, if you spent any time with her, you had to know what I mean.
0: Well, suppose you tell us.
6: She's a lush. A real lush. All the time boozing it up. Wasn't so bad that she got loaded, but she was real loud when she was tanked up. Real loud.
0: Is that right?
6: Sure, check around. Ask her friends. Talk to them. They'll all tell you the same story. Every one of them. First off, she'd have a couple of drinks. Next thing you know, any fellow with her be trying to get out of a place without getting his head knocked off. She was always starting trouble. Sit down, order a drink. The next thing you know, some guy was asking you outside. Well, I ain't built to go outside too often. I get hurt bad when I fight.
0: Mm-hmm. Does she have any other boyfriends?
6: You don't listen very good, do
0: What's
6: you?
0: What's that?
6: I told you, isn't anybody around here it had much to do with. As far as I know, there wasn't nobody who went with her.
1: How'd she seem the last time you saw her?
6: All right. She had a little hangover. She always had one of those. She
0: seemed depressed about anything?
6: Not that she talked about.
0: Mm-hmm. Did you say anything about leaving town?
6: Not to me. Listen, how about giving me a break and telling me what this is all about? What are you after Rowena for?
0: These fights you told us about. Do you ever have any arguments with Ms. Telford?
6: I don't think that's any of your business.
0: We're writing it down that it is. Now, how about an answer?
6: Well, we had a couple of beefs. I told you, you couldn't go around with her and not have a little trouble.
1: Did you ever hit her?
6: We're back to that, huh?
1: What do you mean?
6: You know the record, the time I did. You figure maybe I did something to Rowena, isn't that it? You think I hurt her?
0: We're asking you.
6: Well, you're way off the road. I ain't gonna try to con you. Sure, maybe I had a lot of reasons to want to belt her. I used to think a lot of Rowena. Awful lot. But that's all over. All I wanted her to do was to leave me alone. Stay away from me. I didn't ever hit her. I didn't hurt her, no matter what you think.
0: All right.
6: You gotta believe it. I guess it sounds funny. I ain't trying to fool anybody. I'm ready to admit it. I'm a bum.
0: Mm-hmm.
6: She didn't have to keep telling me, not all the time. I knew it.
0: Yeah.
6: Nobody likes to be called a bum.
0: Mm-hmm.
6: Even if you know it's true.
0: 1:47 p.m. We drove the suspect over to his rooming house and we checked the premises. We found nothing that would definitely tie him in with the disappearance of the Telford woman. After leaving his room, we took him downtown where he was held for further investigation on a charge of suspicion of murder. We checked communications, but we found that there'd been no word on the missing woman. Her name and description had been checked through the files in Missing Persons Bureau without results. 3:40 p.m. Frank came by the office and said that the trial he was attending was dragging on and that it would be a couple more days before he'd be back on duty with me. A petition was filed on behalf of the children charging violation of Section 273 APC, unfit home, asking that they be made wards of the juvenile court. Policewoman Irene Gardner put in a call to the next-door neighbor of the Telford woman, but we'd found that there'd been no trace of the missing woman since we'd removed the children. 5:12 p.m. We finished up the log for the day, and we were leaving the office. I got it. Juvenile Friday.
7: Yeah, that's right.
0: Yeah, what's that address? Yeah. Mm-hmm. Yes, sir, we'll be right there. Right, thank you.
1: What do you got?
0: Bar over on East 6th.
1: Yeah?
0: Rowena Telford just walked in. The bartender was one of those that we'd questioned when we first started our investigation. At the time, he knew the Telford woman, but he said that he hadn't seen her for several weeks. On the phone, he told me that she just walked into his bar. Irene Gardner and I left the office and drove over to the East 6th Street address, but the woman had just left. We had her description and a description of the clothes she was wearing. We put that out to all cars in the area, but she was not picked up. Irene Gardner and I went back to the office, and we put out a supplementary bulletin on the woman. At 8:14 p.m., we got a call from the woman who'd made the original complaint, Mrs. Crystal Eggers. She told us that the Telford woman had just walked into her own home. Irene and I left the office, and we drove out to the house on Vallejo Street.
1: Light on. She must still be home.
0: Yeah.
8: Who is it?
0: Police officers. We'd like to talk to you.
8: Just a minute.
9: It's about time you got here. You got them yet?
0: I beg your pardon?
9: You got the little brats? They all run off, all of them. Get my hands on them, and they're going to get what for. Where are they?
0: We have them downtown, Miss Telford.
9: Why don't you bring them home? This is where they belong. I get my hands on them. Oh, what I'm going to give that little Steve.
0: You mind if we come in?
9: No, come right ahead. You got to kind of excuse the way the house looks. I've been away for a couple of days. You can see how the kids can mess the place up.
0: I'm Sergeant Friday. This is Miss Gardner.
9: Oh, how you do? Would you like to sir?
1: No, that's all right.
9: How come you didn't bring them back?
0: They're being held in juvenile hall, Miss Telford.
9: For what?
0: Well, when we found them, they were suffering from malnutrition. This place here, it's not fit for youngsters.
9: Oh, so you just took them out and put them in a home, the way it is?
0: Yes, ma'am, that's the way it is.
9: Well, you've got your nerve. You really have.
1: What?
9: You coming in here and breaking up a home like this. You ought to be ashamed of yourself.
0: We have a warrant for your arrest.
9: Me?
0: Yes, ma'am.
9: Now, you listen to me, cop. You've got no right to come in here and break up my home. I know all about you, cops. All about you pussyfooting around trying to make everybody think you're so good. I know you for what you are, and I tell you this.
0: Yes, ma'am, what's that?
9: You better get those kids back here fast, you hear me? You get them back here fast, because if you don't, I'm going to sue you and her and the city for every dime it's got. I'll take this to any court in the country I have to, but I'm going to get my kids back. You ain't half as good as you think you are. You want it plain, real plain, so you can understand it? You stink, that's what. All of you stink.
0: All right, ma'am, I think that's enough of that. Where have you been for the last 2 weeks?
9: It was the most terrible thing that ever happened to me. To anybody. He told me he loved me and said we was going to get married. I thought it'd be nice for the kids. That's what I thought, for the kids. And we was going to drive down to Mexico and get married. It was all nice.
0: Mm-hmm.
9: And everything was going nice. I gave Stevie a couple of dollars and told him to take care of things. And then we left and drove all the way to San Diego without stopping. And then we had some lunch on the way to get married. And we had a couple of drinks just to make the food taste better, that's all. And then all of a sudden I got sick again. And he walked out on me. Left me right there in the bar all by myself. And all the promises he made to me, all the things we was going to have, and all of it, just a lot of lies. As soon as I get a little sick, just had a couple of drinks, he walked out on me, left me right there all by myself, you know.
0: Mm-hmm.
9: All by myself. I didn't have no money, no way to get back. What was I going to do? I believed him. I really thought he was going to marry me. I believed all he said, how things were going to be better. I believed it all. The dirtiest trick I ever heard of, walking out on a girl like that. A dirty trick.
0: I got one to beat it.
9: Hmm?
0: The one you pulled on your children.
3: The story you've just heard is true. The names were changed to protect the innocent.
2: On June 4th, trial was held in Department 97, Superior Court of the State of California, in and for the County of Los Angeles. In a moment, the results of that trial.
3: Now, here is our star, Jack Webb.
0: Thank you, George Fenneman. 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
2: Rowena Esther Telford was tried and convicted of violation of Section 273A PC, endangering the life and safety of a minor, which is punishable by imprisonment in the county jail for a period of not more than 1 year. The four Telford children were made wards of the juvenile court and were placed in foster homes. You have just heard Dragnet, a series of authentic cases from official files. Technical advice comes from the Office of Chief of Police W.H. Parker, Los Angeles Police Department. Technical advisors, Captain Jack Donahoe, Sergeant Marty Wynn, Sergeant Vance Brasher. Heard tonight were June Whitley, Sammy Ogg, Virginia Gregg. Script by John Robinson. Music by Walter Schumann. Hal Gibney speaking.
3: 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Chesterfield has brought you Dragnet, transcribed from Los Angeles.
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11: 221B Baker Street, please, cabby.
12: From London, we present The Three Garrydebs, a play for radio based on the short story by Sir Arthur Conan Doyle. The Three Garrydebs.
11: It may have been a comedy or it may have been a tragedy. It cost one man his reason, it cost me a bloodletting, and it cost yet another man the penalties of the law. Yet there were certainly elements of comedy about it. Well, you shall judge for yourselves. I remember the date very well, June 1902, shortly after the end of the South African War. Holmes had just spent several days in bed, a habit of his from time to time, but he emerged that morning with a long foolscap document in his hand and a twinkle of amusement in his austere grey eyes. Well, Holmes, up at last then?
13: My dear Watson. Yes, I have in me the makings of a pretty fine loafer.
11: What do you got there, Holmes?
13: Oh, this? A chance for you to make some money.
11: Eh? Well, don't keep me waiting then.
13: Have you ever heard the name of Garrydeb?
11: Garrydeb?
13: If you can lay your hands on a Garrydeb, there's money in it.
11: Soon see about that, then. Ah, here we are. The London Telephone Directory. Now, what's it all about, Holmes?
13: Oh, that's a long story. Rather a whimsical one, too. I don't think in all our explorations of human complexities we've ever come across anything more singular.
11: Gaffney, Gator, Gamage, Kenneth Gap, Garrett, Garringer. Ah, here you are. Gary Deb. N. 136 Little Rider Street West. Well, what now, Holmes?
13: Is he the only one?
11: Yes.
13: Then I'm sorry to disappoint you.
11: Oh.
13: That's the man who's written me this letter. We want another to match.
11: Confound it, Holmes. I wish...
13: Come in. Yes, Mrs. Hudson?
14: A visitor, Mr. Holmes.
13: Oh?
14: Here is his card, sir.
13: Oh, thank you.
14: A Mr. Garadeb.
13: Ah, yes. Ask him to step in, Mrs. Hudson.
14: Yes, sir.
13: Here you are, Watson.
11: Oh, thanks. John Garadeb. John Garadeb, Counselor at Law, Moorville, Kansas, USA.
13: A second Garadeb, Watson. But this gentleman is in the plot already, I'm afraid.
11: Plot?
13: I certainly didn't expect to see him this morning, but he'll be able to tell us a good deal that I want to know.
14: Mr. Garadeb, sir.
13: Ah, come in, sir. Come in.
15: Mr. Sherlock Holmes? Ah, yes. Your pictures aren't unlike you, if you don't mind me saying so.
13: Not at all. This is my friend and colleague, Dr. Watson.
11: How do you do?
15: Pleased to meet you, Dr. Watson. Now, Mr. Holmes, I believe you've had a letter from my namesake, Mr. Nathan Garadeb.
13: I have had such a letter. I take it you are the Mr. John Garadeb referred to in it.
15: That's me.
13: Yes, but surely you've been in England for some time.
15: What makes you say that?
13: Your clothes.
15: Oh?
13: Your whole outfit is English.
15: What?
13: Well, the shoulder cut of your coat, the toes of your boots. Could anyone doubt it?
15: I had no idea I was so obvious a Britisher. But business brought me over here some time ago, and so, as you say, my outfit is nearly all London. But say, we didn't meet to talk about the cut of my socks. What about getting down to that paper there in your hands?
13: Patience, patience, Mr. Garadeb. Tell me, why did Mr. Nathan Garadeb not come with you?
15: That guy. Why did he ever drag you into it at all? Here was a bit of professional business between two gentlemen, and one of them goes and calls in a detective. I saw him this morning. He told me this fool trick he'd played, and that's why I'm here now.
13: But there was no reflection upon you, Mr. Garadeb. It was simply zeal on his part to help you to achieve your object. And I understand that's equally vital for you both.
15: Well,
13: He knew I had means of getting information. So it was very natural that he should apply to me.
15: Well, that's kind of different. I don't want police butting into a private matter.
13: No, indeed.
15: But if you're content just to help us find the man, then there's no harm.
13: Very well. And now, sir, we had best have a clear account from your own lips. My friend here knows none of the details yet.
11: That's quite right.
15: Dr. Watson, if you came from Kansas, you wouldn't need me to tell you who Alexander Hamilton Garadeb was. He made his money in real estate and then in the wheat pit in Chicago. He had no kith or kin, but he took a kind of pride in the unusual name he had. That was what brought us together. I was in law at Topeka. One day I had a visit from the old man. He was tickled to death to meet another guy with the same name. It was his pet fad. And he told me he was dead set to find out if there were any more Garadebs in the world. Find me another, said he, and you won't regret it. I told him I was a busy man. I couldn't spend my life hiking around the world in search of Garadebs. Nonetheless, he said, that's just what you will do if things pan out as I planned them.
11: Astonishing.
15: I soon found that there was a powerful lot of meaning in his words. Yes, sir.
13: What happened, Mr. Garadeb?
15: Alexander Hamilton Garadeb died. That's what happened, Mr. Holmes. He left a will behind him that was the queerest that had ever been filed in the state of Kansas. His property was divided into three parts, and I was to have one of them, on condition that I found two more Garadebs to share the remainder. We can't lay a finger on an acre of it until we all three stand in a row. But when we do, it's worth $5 million for each of us.
11: God gracious.
15: Well, it was the kind of chance I had to take. I let my legal practice slide and set forth looking for Garadeb.
11: I can't say I blame you.
15: Maybe. But there isn't another one in the whole United States. I know. I went through it with a fine tooth comb. So I thought I'd try the old country. And sure enough, there was the name in the London telephone directory. I went after this Nathan Garadeb and explained the whole matter to him. But he's a lone man like me.
13: With no relatives.
15: Some women, but no men.
13: Yes, but...
15: The will says three adult males. Oh. So there you are, Mr. Holmes. We still have a vacancy. And if you're going to help fill it, we'll be very ready to pay your charges.
13: Well, it is certainly a most curious little problem. Yes, I may take a glance at it at my leisure.
15: Well, I'd be mighty grateful, Mr. Holmes.
13: Oh, by the way, it's curious that you should have come from Topeka. I used to correspond with a gentleman there.
15: Oh?
13: Yes, he's dead now. Old Dr. Lysander Starr. He was mayor in 1890 or thereabouts.
15: Oh, yes. Good old Dr. Starr. His name is still honored in Topeka, Mr. Holmes. Well, good day, gentlemen. I reckon you'll hear from me in a day or two.
13: Good day, Mr. Kennedy.
16: Sure you are, sir.
11: Well, Holmes, what a business. So you think that if I can lay hands on a Garadab, these other two will pay a reward? It'll certainly help my wound pension. Hey, Holmes. Holmes!
13: Oh, I'm wondering, Watson. Just wondering.
11: What?
13: I was wondering, Watson, what on earth could be the object of this man in telling us such a rigmarole of lies?
11: Lies?
13: I nearly asked him outright, but I thought it better to let him believe he had fooled us.
11: How do you mean, Holmes?
13: Here is a man with an English coat frayed at the elbow and trousers bagged at the knee with a year's wear. And yet, by this document and his own account, he's a provincial American recently landed in London.
11: But he's from Topeka, evidently. He knew your old friend, Dr. What's his name?
13: Oh, Lysander Starr. Hmm? I never knew such a gentleman.
11: You didn't?
13: I invented him on the spur of the moment. So you see, Watson, touch this fellow where you would. He was false.
11: Well, then what's his game? What's the meaning of this search for Garadabs?
13: Whatever it is, it's worth our attention. For granting that the man's a rascal, he's certainly a complex and ingenious one. We must now find out if our other correspondent is a fraud also.
11: Nathan Garadab.
13: Exactly. Perhaps you'll be so kind as to ring him up, Watson, and ask for an appointment for this evening.
17: You will find a chair here, Mr. Holmes.
13: Oh, thank you.
17: Oh, pray allow me to clear these bones from the seat. There we are.
13: That's better.
17: And you, sir, Mr...
11: Doctor
17: Watson, yes, sir. If you would have the goodness to put the Japanese vase to one side.
11: Very well, sir.
17: Thank you. You see round me my little interests in life, gentlemen. My doctor lectures me about never going out, but why should I go out when I have so much to hold me here?
11: But you never go out, sir.
17: Oh, now and again I drive down to the auction rooms. Otherwise, no, I very seldom leave this room. But, Mr. Holmes, eh? You can imagine what a terrific shock, pleasant, mind you, but terrific it was for me when I heard of this unparalleled good fortune.
13: I can well imagine.
17: It only needs one more Garadab to complete the matter, and surely we can find one.
13: It is possible.
17: I'd heard that you handled strange cases, Mr. Holmes, and that was why I wrote to you.
13: You acted very wisely indeed, Mr. Garadab. You didn't mention our proposed visit here to Mr. John Garadab, by the way.
17: Oh, no. Dr. Watson specifically requested on the telephone...
13: Mr. Garadab, are you really anxious to acquire an estate in America?
17: Certainly not, sir. But this gentleman has assured me that he will buy me out as soon as we have established our claim. $5 million was the sum named.
13: Indeed.
17: There are a dozen specimens in the market at the present moment which would fill gaps in my collection and which I am unable to purchase for want of a few hundred pounds. Just think what I could do with $5 million. Why, I should have the nucleus of a national collection.
13: I quite understand.
17: But forgive me, may I ask the purpose of your visit this evening, gentlemen?
13: Only that I prefer to establish personal touch with those with whom I do business. There are a few questions I need to ask.
17: I shall be happy to answer any there are.
13: This American gentleman, Mr. John Garadab,
17: mm-hmm.
13: I understand from the admirably clear narrative you sent me that up to this week you were unaware of his existence.
17: That is so. He called last Tuesday.
13: Has he had or asked for any money from you?
17: No, sir, never.
13: You see no possible object he has in view?
17: None, except what he states.
13: I see. Mr. Garadab, have you any articles of great value in your collection?
17: No, sir, I am not a rich man. It's a good collection, but not a very valuable one.
13: How long have you been in these rooms?
17: Nearly 5 years. Oh, excuse me, Mr. Holmes.
13: Of course.
17: Now, whoever can that be? Oh, Mr. Garadab. Step in, sir.
15: Thank you, Mr. Garadab. Here we are. Mr. Nathan Garadab, my congratulations, sir.
17: Congratulations, Mr. Garadab? You don't say that...
15: You're a rich man, sir. We're both rich men.
17: Oh!
15: Mr. Holmes, Dr. Watson, we can only say we're sorry we've troubled you unnecessarily.
13: Oh, no trouble.
15: Here, Doctor, read this. It's an advertisement from a newspaper in Birmingham. My agent there sent it to me.
13: Birmingham, Warwickshire, or Alabama?
15: Warwickshire, of course, right here in your own Midlands. Go on, Doctor, read it.
11: Howard Garadab, good heavens. Howard Garadab, constructor of agricultural machinery, binders, reapers, steam and hand plows. Ha! 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These provincial newspapers.
16: Oh, do go on, sir.
11: Oh, I'm sorry, sir. 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
16: Oh, glorious, wonderful. The third Garadab.
15: You said it. And now we must hustle. I've written to this guy and told him you'll be at his office tomorrow afternoon at 4.
16: You want me to see him?
15: That's the idea. What do you say, Mr. Holmes?
13: I think it would be wiser.
15: Here am I, a wandering Yank with a wonderful tale. Why should he believe me? But you, a Britisher with solid references.
16: Oh.
15: He's bound to take notice of you, Mr. Garrity. Mind, I wish I could go along with you, but I have a pretty busy day here tomorrow.
16: But I haven't made such a journey for years.
15: Oh, it's nothing, Mr. Garrity. See, I figured out your connections for you. You leave at 12 and get there soon after 2. Then you can be back the same night.
16: But I
15: all don't... you have to do is see this guy, explain the matter, and get an affidavit of his existence. Well, considering I've come all the way from the center of America, you surely don't figure 100 miles or so too much trouble for your share?
13: I quite agree, Mr. Garadab. I think what Mr. John Garadab says is quite true.
15: You see?
16: Well, if you insist, I shall go.
13: Then that's agreed. No doubt you'll let me have a report as soon as you can. I must complete my records of the case, you understand.
15: Sure, I'll see to that. And now I'll have to get on. I'll call tomorrow and see you off to Birmingham, Mr. Mason. Good night, gentlemen.
13: Good night, Mr. Garadab.
16: Good night, Mr. Garadab. Ah, dear me.
13: Mr. Nathan, I should very much appreciate a glance over your collection. In my profession, all sorts of odd knowledge comes in useful. This room of yours is a storehouse of it.
16: Ah, I'd always heard you were a very intelligent man, Mr. Holmes. I could show you around now if you have the time.
13: Unfortunately, no. But these specimens are so well labeled and classified that they hardly need your personal explanation.
16: Oh, thank you.
13: So, if I should be able to look in tomorrow while you're away, I presume there'd be no objection to my examining them?
16: None at all, my dear sir. Most welcome.
13: Thank you.
16: Mrs. Saunders is in the basement up to 4 o'clock. I'll say a word to her, and she'll be ready to let you in with her key.
13: Capital. Oh, by the way, who's your house agent?
16: My Holloway and Steele in the Edgware Road. But why?
13: I'm a bit of an archaeologist myself when it comes to houses. I was wondering whether this one was Queen Anne or Georgian.
16: Oh, Georgian, beyond a doubt.
13: Really? I should have thought a little earlier. However, it's easily ascertained. Come along, Watson. Goodbye, Mr. Garrity.
16: Goodbye, Mr. Holmes. Goodbye, Doctor.
11: And the best of success to you in Birmingham.
16: Thank you.
13: Our little problem draws to a close, Watson.
11: Yeah.
13: No doubt you've outlined the solution in your own mind.
11: I can make neither head nor tail of it.
13: Did you notice nothing curious about that advertisement?
11: Well, I saw the word plough was misspelled.
13: Oh, you did notice that, did you?
11: Mm-hmm.
13: Come, Watson, you improve all the time.
11: Oh, really? Well, P-L-O-W is bad English, but it's good American.
13: Buckboards is an American word also. And artesian wells are commoner in America than with us. In other words, it was a typical American advertisement, but purporting to be from an English firm. The printer had set it up as a receipt.
11: Then you mean to suggest this American lawyer put it in himself?
13: Yes, but why? There are other possibilities, of course.
11: Mm.
13: But he wanted to get this good old fossil up to Birmingham at all costs. That's clear.
11: But you urged him to go.
13: I might have told him he was going on a wild goose chase, but on second thoughts it seemed better to clear the stage by letting him go.
11: Ah.
13: So, tomorrow will speak for itself. Meanwhile, we have things to do.
11: Such as?
13: A visit to our old friend Inspector Lestrade at the yard.
11: Uh-huh.
13: Oh, but first, since we're already in the Edgware Road, let us look in on Messrs. Holloway and Steele.
11: Oh, the estate agent.
13: Yeah, I find my curiosity about Mr. Nathan Garadab's house positively mounting.
18: Mr. Yes, of course, Mr. Holmes. I know the house very well indeed. Mr. Nathan Garrideb has lived there for a number of years, I believe.
19: Five, it would be. The house was empty before that.
18: Empty?